0: I know, but I'd love to.
1: Thanks very much for your call. And who's next on down the line? It's Roy Wiley. Hello, Roy.
2: Hi, hello there.
1: Hello, where are you from?
2: I'm from Wisconsin, USA.
1: Oh, right.
2: But I am currently domiciled in the UK.
1: Okay.
2: Yes, I'm a practicing murderologist.
3: The septic tank.
2: Pardon me?
3: Yeah, yank, septic tank, yank.
2: Pardon me?
3: Rhyming slang.
2: Oh, I see, right, Cockney rhyming slang. Apples and stairs and so forth. Yep, I got it. No, it's okay. The septic tank. We think about that. That's great. Yeah, I'm a murderologist, and I'm picking up on your theme. Jack the Ripper, you know, that was a glamour. That was a violence. Right.

0: psychologist, and I'm picking up on your theme. Jack the Ripper, you know, there was a glamour, there was a violence.
1: Right, Roy, can I just say something? Can I say one thing?
0: Uh-huh.
1: Your mob, you are the kings of the murderers.
0: Of course we are. The killer, Jeffrey Dahmer. Come on. The guy killed people and ate them. Come on. I know you had Dennis Nilsen.
1: Yeah, but I'm talking about with you, the gun culture, the life is cheap where you are.
0: Can I tell you something?
1: Like,
0: you're correct. We are the most violent society on earth.
2: You're not as violent as those countries in the Middle East where the children of six are waving guns in the air.
0: I think you'll find we are. We could stomp on those people.
1: No, they are. Man for man, if you look at the murder statistics in America, I've stated all this when I was doing the Open University, and they are bad murderers.
0: Yeah, without doubt, I would say that Jeffrey Dahmer embodies everything that you want in a serial killer.
2: Thanks very much for your call.
0: Thank you very much.
2: Bye-bye.
0: Bye.
2: Sounds like...
1: he knew his stuff, didn't he, the guy?
2: He knew he was a murderologist. Well, we'll go straight to another call now, Tony, and I've got... he's not given his real name. It's Mr. Quick. What's your question for Tony?
3: I have a question. I just wanted to say to Tony, you knew the Antelope Mate, didn't you?
1: Oh, yeah.
3: I knew him as well.
1: Did you?
3: I did. I knew him. I worked with him on many occasions. He was practically family. He was a beautiful man.
1: Brilliant.
3: He was a lovely man.
1: He was a diamond, wasn't he?
3: People say things and that, but I knew him, he was a beautiful man, lovely, lovely, kind man.
2: Okay.
3: A lovely man. He was a lovely and beautiful man.
1: Yeah.
3: We both know that.
1: Diamond.
3: But I want to say one more thing to you, Tony Beckman. You're nothing, you are, mate.
1: Hey?
3: I see him with you, the blue post. I saw you run out of there when it went up your tail between your legs.
1: You couldn't put
3: your hand up to nothing, mate.
2: Okay. Thanks very much for your call. It's all right, don't worry. Thanks very much for your call. Thank you. Thank you. Thanks.
1: Who's that? You give me details after the show, yeah?
2: I can't do that.
1: You will.
2: Well, you didn't give them to me.
1: Well, you get them.
2: Well, all I know
1: you
2: is...
1: You get them.
2: All I know is...
1: You get them.
2: All right. All right. You're listening to Down the Line with me, Gary Bellamy, and my special guest, partially reformed criminal Tony Beckton. And you can call in to talk to him on 0800-068-7060 or email downtheline@bbc.co.uk. And we'll go back to the phones right now. It's Anthony Robbins from Portsmouth. Hello, what do you want to ask Tony about his book?
4: This man is selling this book, presumably for financial profit.
2: Well, he's publicising a book, which
4: it's
2: is out in the chart.
4: You know, it's basically, it might as well be going into a bank and smashing somebody in the face and stealing their money at gunpoint. It's the same thing. It's making money out of crime. He's written sensational book about his life purely to make money, and you on Radio 4 are promoting this. You're promoting violence.
2: Okay,
4: you're
2: listen.
4: Promoting criminals. It's this terrible cult of the celebrity criminal that these people are somehow more interesting and better than the rest of us.
2: What if John le Carré was on here talking about one of these latest books?
4: John le Carré is not an armed robber. This man is profiting from violence, and you are promoting on Radio 4. This is
1: Where
4: not the sort
1: I want to make
4: thing.
1: My money, I'll make it. I don't ask you what you
4: exactly.
1: do.
4: Exactly. That's exactly the problem with British society.
1: What do you do for
4: how
1: money?
4: How I want to do how I make
1: no,
4: what?
1: Hold up,
4: it's
1: hold
4: absolutely
1: up.
4: No concern of yours how I make my money.
1: Why
4: if I
1: not?
4: Tell you, you'll probably come round to my house and burgle me or something, steal it off from it. I'm not telling you no.
2: I can see the red
4: it
2: mist.
4: Yes, exactly,
1: I
4: exactly. You tell me you've changed. You've not changed. No, one
1: I
4: own.
1: I can't have that.
2: All right, shh.
1: What?
2: It's okay. Is that the red mist?
1: What?
2: Is that the red mist?
1: Yeah, whatever you want to call it. Red, black, blue.
2: Oh, I can't have this. I'll get my parole. Are you all right?
1: Yeah, just shut up. Just let me clear my head.
2: Okay. Would you like a glass of water?
1: Shut your mouth!
2: Right, well, this is a controversial topic, so I suppose it's understandable that tempers might get a little heated. What's that, Matt? Good idea. Emails. We've got lots of emails coming in, thank God. I got an email from PC Derek Crowe from Glasgow who says that the city centre on a Friday night is like a war zone.
1: Four.
2: And an email from Kenneth Pardue who says he agrees with absolutely everything the last emailer said. So, Tony, before we take some more calls, I'd like to just read another section from your book to maybe get some perspective on your life.
1: Yeah.
2: I missed me, Dad, though who was going to look after the market and me and Mum? I had to grow up fast. I already had some pubes and I practiced talking in a deep voice like Dad, a false beard, and I was all set. Me mum was proud as punch of her little soldier. I tore through that market

0: like a chicken with a firework up its ass. If people give me any lip, I jumped and punched them in the bollocks. The women, well, I made do with spitting in their faces. It felt great. I was the king, and everyone else could piss off.
1: Yeah. I was only, 10, 11 years old? But I was top man around that street for a long while after that.
0: Do you look back at that person then and think, that's not me, that's another person? Who is that man?
1: Do you know what?
0: I'm ashamed of him.
1: When I got lifed off, they lifed me off at the Old Bailey, and I was really depressed. Then I got angry, and a red mist came down, and then I got really depressed. And then I've got really angry, and I felt like a steel vice was around my brain.
0: Yes.
1: And I went mad. I've lobbed custard all over the screws, and I threw a kettle of water all over a nonce. It was cold. What a mug I felt. I attacked the governor with a drawing pin. I tried to stab him in the centre of his forehead. It took 6 screws to pull me off, and I was banged up. And down there, you have a blanket, you don't have a mattress, and they turn the light on and off, hour on, hour off, hour on, hour off. Oh. And it's all hit me. Everything I've ever done. From throwing fireworks at a postman, kicking a cat, to violence, what I've done to my family. And it took me a week to come through that and feel all right. And after a week, I thought, okay, you've done that.
0: Yeah.
1: Now change.
0: But would you call yourself a criminal anymore?
1: Now, no.
0: Is Tony Beckton a criminal?
1: No.
0: Great. Let's go back to the phones. We've had loads of calls, so sorry if you can't get through. Let's go now to Robbie in Scotland. Robbie, what's your point?
2: Oh, hey, big man. How you doing?
1: All right, Chop.
2: You're not surviving, you know. I've loved hearing what you're saying, you know. People, well, we come from, you know, similar background, you see.
1: Hey.
2: Right?
1: Yeah.
2: What? You know, most of the time, I can't speak very well. A far few, you know.
1: What's your name, mate?
2: Robbie.
1: Robbie, where you at, Robbie?
2: Easter House.
1: Oh, well, you probably know a few people I know up there.
0: Have you been to prison, Robert?
2: No, of course, I've spent a lot of time inside.
0: Yeah.
2: What
0: were you in prison for, Robert?
2: I had a couple of drinks, you know,
0: What were you in prison for, Robert?
2: You know what they call me, don't you? See the road map? See that? My back, right, the scars and that, you know.
0: What did you actually go to prison for, Robert?
2: Tell you what, it's silly though, you know. It's all daft.
1: It's in the past, isn't it?
2: But the past, that's history. You got to put that stuff behind you.
0: Yeah,
2: you know?
0: I mean, I'm not that interested in just talking about crime all the time and all these bad things we've done. It'd be nice
2: to...
0: Well,
2: I'm not going to talk about sociology, Phil.
1: No, but...
0: Right,
1: Jock, you tell
0: him. No, but the point is, I mean, we're not here to glorify or glamorise violence. I mean, the whole point of your story, Tony, is that you've found the error of your ways and you're a changed man. And Robert, if you're just ringing up and saying how you enjoy knives and stabbings, I just don't think it's particularly constructive. Okay, we've got some more emails here. We've got...
2: Jesus Christ.
0: Is he still on?
2: No, I've got that. That's it.
0: Matt, I thought we got rid of him.
2: All right.
0: Matt.
2: Yeah, see you, man. All right.
0: Okay, thanks very much for your call. Can you put the phone down now, please?
2: Yeah.
0: Yeah, okay, bye. Bye-bye.
2: Get off my cock.
0: Bye. And I've got another email here from PC Ted Pennington from Hull, who says that the city centre on a Friday night is like a war zone. Okay, we've got Anselm on the phone now. Hello, Anselm. What are you ringing to talk about today?
3: Well, I'm a taxpayer and also a churchgoer and somebody who believes that law and order is the only way to maintain society. Now, there's people going around breaking into people's houses,
0: yes,
3: thieving things, and they're stealing people's shoes, and then they want to have intercourse with them when they've broken into the house. And this has got to stop. I'm sorry. This has got to stop. It's gone too far now. And it's time for people to make a stand. How can you possibly have a fellow on there talking about how there's crime pay? And there's old ladies sitting in their house, afraid to turn on the television because somebody's going to break in and try and be familiar with them, and
0: we're not condoning crime. We know basically Tony Beckton is a reformed criminal, and surely as a Christian you should understand forgiveness and be proud of what he's done.
3: But what has the Lord said? What has the Lord said? The Lord has written down in the book, he has said, vengeance shall be mine. Has he not said that, right? Vengeance shall be mine. And that means to say that the Lord is extremely bitter and revengeful if somebody has crossed him. And he will make sure that that person has to pay. And he will cast him asunder into the fire and brimstone of hell and make sure that the person has suffered for their wrongdoings.
0: Oh, my God. Thank you very much for your call. I've got George on the line. Hello, George.
4: Mr. Beckton, you don't remember me, do you?
1: No.
4: No. But you see, when you was a little boy and you was a tearaway, right? You come into my kebab shop, right, in New Cross, and you stole something from my daughter. You stole my daughter's Jackie comic, right, and also her pig bank. And that had all her pocket money that she had saved and scrimped to go for to go to holidays on the Isle of Wight in Shanklin. And you shattered a poor little girl's dreams, you know? I had to comfort her. How do you feel about that?
1: I'll tell you what, I feel terrible about that, George. I mean, I've done some bad things in my life. Arson, murder, robbery. I crushed a goldfinch's nest once when I was 8 years old out of a tree. But if I can do anything to pay back to you for what I've done, like, if I give you a signed copy of the book.
4: Well, actually, that would do very nicely, Mr. Beckton.
1: Okay.
0: Thanks very much. If you stay on the line, we'll get your details in a moment, George, okay?
4: Thank you very much.
0: Thank you.
4: George Michael is not a poof.
0: Right, next caller is Graham Downs. Hello, Graham.
5: Hello, Gavin. Hello, your guest there, Mr. Beckton. Is it Tony?
0: Tony Beckton.
5: Tony Beckton, right, yeah, Graham here.
0: Have you got a question for him, for Tony?
5: Well, I'm just wondering, what do you think that, don't you think, really, that like, the punishment should fit the crime?
1: How do you mean?
5: Yeah? Well, I'm just thinking, say you're sort of like, you know, like a young person who like rapes old women, right?
1: Oh,
5: the punishment should be that you should have to be, like an old woman to do it to you.
0: Well, hang on a minute, I'm not sure that works. Because I think, A, you wouldn't find an old woman who would want to do that to somebody else.
1: Oh, no one.
0: And B, if they've done it and they enjoy it, that won't be a punishment, will it?
5: Oh, yeah, no.
0: Do you see what I mean?
5: Yeah, no, I never thought about that.
0: Because they'd end up enjoying what they were doing to them.
5: But do you know what I mean? The principle, though, made the punishment fit the crime. I don't, maybe I didn't pick a very good example.
0: I think you picked the wrong example.
1: No. Yeah.
5: Well, what's the, one other thing was, a lot of the trouble, of course, it's a performance board, isn't it? The performance board, I love that.
1: Yeah, when you're wrong, to be honest, I've met some diamonds in jail, black.
0: Yeah, but
1: Chinese, all different colours.
0: Yeah, exactly.
5: Yeah, sorry, I was out of order there. Yeah. I'm out of order. I'm very sorry.
0: Thanks for your call. Got another call on the line waiting to speak to you, Tony. It's Quentin Clifford from Stratford-upon-Avon. Hello, Quentin.
6: Good evening, yes, hello.
0: Hello, Clifford. Quentin, what's your question?
6: Yes, I'm very interested in the psychology of violence and criminals. I'm given to understand your gentleman guest, Tony, is it?
0: Tony.
1: Talking to me?
6: Yes.
1: Talking to you,
6: hello,
1: yeah.
6: Tony. Hello. Now, I gather from what's being said that you are something of a violent character.
1: Look, let's get clear this up. I've done some things in the past. I've done my time and now I'm out. And I'm clean as a whistle.
6: So, but in the past, in your time, you've assaulted people.
1: Yeah,
6: You've hit people.
1: Yes, yes.
6: What sort of provocations did you find, would cause you to do this damage?
1: It depends on the person, depends on the day, depends what mood I'm in.
6: Well, say it was me and I walked up to you in the street, what might set you off?
0: I think he's just asking you. He wants you might
1: disrespect me. You might say something about me, missus. You might scratch me car. I
6: would say something and set you off, and you would hit me, would you?
1: Yeah, I might kick you.
6: Whereabouts would you hit me?
1: I don't know. I'll give you one right in the jaw.
6: What do you think you'd be wearing?
1: What's he saying that for? He's having a lot, isn't he?
6: Would you perhaps be wearing leather gloves?
0: Okay.
1: No, turn him off. He's one of them.
0: Who's the next caller, please? We've got Harriet Briggs on the line. Hello, Harriet.
7: I can't believe it. I wrote you letters. Did you get them? I wrote you every week. I come to visit once, but they wouldn't let me in. I sent you all sorts of stuff. Sent you knickers.
1: Yeah.
7: And are you going to be doing any signings? Because I quite like to come along.
1: Yeah, I'm doing a little quick signing.
0: Where's
7: it going to be?
1: I'm doing Norwich.
7: I'll go there, yeah.
0: Harriet, can I ask you what fascinates you about the criminal mind?
7: No, it's not criminals, it's him.
0: What about him?
7: He's got a lovely head of hair. Absolutely lustrous.
0: Didn't he think...
1: Nice for you to say so.
0: But seriously, hang on a bit, Tony, do you know what I mean? You should be saying to her, I'm a bad man. There's nothing to be, to worship about me.
7: Yeah, but who wants to go out with someone who works down a spa when you can have someone who's got had a bit of life, lived a bit... It's about the glamour.
0: Okay, well, thanks for that. But Tony, do you really think we should be encouraging the cult of the glamorous thug? I mean, really?
1: I ain't encouraging it.
0: Yeah, but in your time, you were a nasty piece of work.
1: Well, you know, that's people say things. No,
0: in your own words, you were a thoroughly evil bastard.
1: Oi, slow down with that.
0: And from later on, I was a piece of shit.
1: What'd you say to me?
0: It's only what you said yourself.
1: Listen to me. Don't come and sit opposite me with them headphones on, right, and speak to me like that. Radio or no radio, because I will come over there and I will break every bone in your body.
0: Is the red mist coming on?
1: If it did, boy, you'd know about it. They'd be picking up here a shovel.
0: Okay, and there's some more emails here. I've got an email from PC Malcolm Davis, who says that Exeter City Centre on a Friday night is like a war zone. Tony, we've got another call for you now. We've got Janice from Cholton. Hello, Janice.
8: Hi, Tony.
0: Hello, how are you?
8: I'm fine. Tony, you talked about doing time.
1: Yeah.
8: And forgiveness and recovery. Do you think everybody is due forgiveness? Everybody has the right to it?
1: Well, I see it. I've done my time. I cleared my slate. And, I'm, you know, I'm starting from scratch. With a smile on my face and a kick in my walk.
8: Do you think everyone can be forgiven? Do you think I could be forgiven?
1: Oh, I don't know what you've done.
8: Really bad.
0: What have you done?
8: Just something really bad.
0: Well, how bad is it?
8: Terrible.
0: Well, how terrible? Have you phoned the police?
8: No, I can't.
0: What have you done?
8: Tony, do you think you can be forgiven whatever you've done, that you can start afresh?
1: I don't know. It's not for me to say, it's not my job, I ain't God. I feel like him sometimes, though.
0: This thing you've done that's really bad, yeah?
8: Yeah.
0: How many letters has it got?
8: It depends.
0: It depends.
8: Yeah.
1: Was there a lot of noise?
0: Was there a weapon involved?
8: Yeah.
0: There was.
1: Right.
8: It's something anybody could
1: Is
8: get.
1: It a gun, love? Is it a gun? Is it fire?
0: No, it's something anyone can get hold of, she's saying.
1: Well, yeah. You can get hold of a gun.
0: Yeah, but anyone can... But anything can be a nasty weapon.
8: It's not
0: it could
8: a gun.
0: It's not a gun.
1: Right.
0: It could be a tool. Is it a tool of some kind?
8: It can be used
0: right. as a tool. A hammer.
1: It ain't like a plumber's thing, is it? Like a
0: monkey wrench.
8: It's similar, but it's not.
0: Janice, I don't think this is going anywhere, but thanks for your call. But look, if anyone out there has any ideas on what she might have done, and to who, and what with, why not give us an email, downtheline@bbc.co.uk?
1: Yeah, it's like Cluedo, isn't it?
0: A bit, yeah. I'll tell you what, whoever sends in the best suggestion, we'll send them a signed copy of your book. How about that? Okay, let's go back to the phones. Rufus Chamberlain's on the phone. Hello, Rufus.
9: Hello. Apropos of nothing, I'd just like to say that the British justice system is the best in the world. It's not perfect, of course. Nothing ever is. No system is 100% infallible.
0: No.
9: It's fallible because the human beings are involved, and human beings are fallible, as we all know.
0: Yes.
9: I've travelled extensively. I'm in my capacity as legal secretary.
0: Right.
9: And I've seen justice systems throughout the world, in emerging democracies and in established democracies, and also plutocracies and aristocracies, and meritocracies.
0: Right.
9: And I can say unequivocally and without fear of contradiction, the British justice system is always, without shadow of a doubt, the best in the world. But one little-known thing is that British injustice is also the best in the world. I've seen injustice in many countries, and I can safely say that I would rather be the victim of British injustice than of any other sort of injustice, not least French, Italian, Afghanistan, Iraqi, Australian, wheresoever you care to put me. So really, the hub of my call is hats off to British justice, and a big rousing cheer for British injustice, too. Marvellous.
0: Thank you very much for your call.
9: Thank you.
0: Bye-bye. Okay, hello, Morris from London, hello.
10: How you doing, all right?
0: I'm okay, you're down the line.
10: Oh, all right, sweet, it's nice. People can hear me out there, all my brothers and sisters out there, all right, sweet, hello. Right, listen, I want to call and talk about crime.
0: Okay.
10: Just one thing I've got to say, right?
0: Yeah.
10: I thought about this for about 1 hour. I was upstairs in the bath, right, having a bath, and I was thinking about what I wanted to say, because I don't want to make a fool of myself.
0: No.
10: People are listening.
0: Of course.
10: Crime, right, is bad if you get caught. Otherwise, it can be good. What you don't realise is, when you say that, people imagine you in the bath. That's the bad thing. I didn't think of that when I said it. But people out there now are thinking of me in a bath, what I look like.
0: What do you look like in a bath?
10: Well, bits of me float.
0: What bits?
10: I can't say that, man. That's for the girls to imagine. And some of the guys, by the sound of what your show's been
0: thanks
10: saying,
0: very much man. For your call. Thanks, Morris. Well, that's thanks for all your calls. And thank you, Tony, for coming in. It's been great to talk to you.
1: Say one thing to all
0: the people. Yeah, of course.
1: This is to everyone going out in all the jails, all the detention centres all over England. Crime don't pay.
0: And you'll be on the South Bank show this Sunday.
1: Yeah.
0: At 10:40.
1: Yes.
0: Brilliant. Thank you very much.
11: Another collar with City Dirt? That dirt edge needs Mild Green Fairy's cleaning edge. concentrates where powders can't. Right on the dirt.
12: Even on city dirt.
11: Oh, fairy has the cleaning edge.

0: down.
1: Yes, there's coffee pot freshness in every cup of Maxwell House.
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1: Dasher
2: on.
1: Dancer
2: on.
1: Prancer and Vixen
2: on.
1: Comet
2: on.
1: Cupid
2: on.
1: Donna and Blitzen
2: to the top of the porch, to the top of the wall.
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3: 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This Christmas, Molokwai.
4: Thank you, Golf Tango India, continue as cleared.
1: Golf Tango India, continue as cleared. Thank you, Oceanic, and Merry Christmas.
4: I'm a Shinto Buddhist.
1: And may you be a merry one. Arthur's awoken. Brace yourself.
2: What for?
1: Oh, is this the first time you've flown with Arthur on Christmas morning?
5: Death, dress to merry, gentlemen, let nothing you dismay. For it is Christmas, Christmas, Christmas, Christmas, Christmas Day. Christmas, Christmas, Christmas, Christmas, Christmas, Christmas Day. It is Christmas Day, Christmas Day. It is Christmas Day.
1: Are you finished?
5: Not necessarily. I know other verses.
1: No, you don't. You don't even know that one.
5: With respect, Skip, I absolutely do know that one. It goes, get dressed, you merry gentlemen.
1: No, no, it doesn't. It's not get dressed. It's God rest. God rest you, merry gentlemen.
5: No, it's not.
1: Yes, it is. Why would you be telling them to get dressed?
5: Because it's Christmas.
1: What? So they're naked?
5: No, they're in bed. It's saying, come on, merry gentlemen, it's Christmas. Up and at 'em, get dressed, let's do our stockings.
1: No, it's God rest.
5: Well, that makes no sense. God rest, you merry gentlemen. What's a God rest?
1: Somewhere to put your God.
2: God rest, you merry gentlemen. It's God rest you, merry gentlemen.
5: Well, that makes no sense either.
1: Actually, it's neither. It's God rest you, merry gentlemen. As in, happy Christmas, gentlemen. I hope God gives you a restful and merry one and doesn't accidentally shut you in a flying cupboard with a pair of idiots.
5: Oh, cheer up, Douglas. We'll be back in Tokyo in no time, and then we've got the rest of Christmas off. What are you going to do?
1: Go back to the hotel, bit of sleep, ring my daughter, and then go out and ingest a quite heroic quantity of festive sushi.
5: How about you, Skip?
2: Oh, I don't know. I'd probably sit by the pool, read a book.
5: Oh, Skip, that's not very Christmassy.
2: Well, I'm not that big on Christmas.
5: Well, if you change your mind, you're both welcome to join Mum and me. We found this brilliant Japanese restaurant called the Auspicious Pig and Whistle Old England-style Happy Pub. And we're having turkey and Christmas pudding and presents and carols and stockings and silly hats and mulled wine.
1: All quite low-key, then, is it? Ooh! Bing-bong merrily on high. In heaven, the phone is ringing.
6: Hello, Captain Creef.
4: Martin, Tokyo calling. Merry Christmas. Peace on earth and goodwill to all men, even pilots. How is Hong Kong?
6: Are you all right, Carolyn?
4: Perfectly, thank you. But more importantly, are you all right? You sleep well? Nice and well rested, are you?
1: Martin, don't.
6: Yes, thanks.
1: It's a trap.
4: Good. Now then, my festive flyers. You remember that friendly little chat we had about working at Christmas?
1: No, I don't. I remember an enormous argument when you announced that you'd booked us to fly Japanese golfers back and forth all through Christmas week without asking us.
4: Well, I'm sorry, but Christmas wasn't on the wall chart.
1: Christmas was on the wall chart. It was written on the wall chart by the makers of the wall chart. And I remember us finally very graciously agreeing to do it on the strict understanding that our last Hong Kong run would be on Christmas morning and we'd be back in Tokyo with the rest of the day to ourselves by midday precisely.
4: Yes, well, I'd like to propose a very minor tweak to that arrangement by which you can still get back into Tokyo at noon.
6: Yes.
4: And there you pick up me and a Russian yacht broker and fly us on to Hawaii.
6: Hawaii?
4: The island of Molokai, to be precise, which Mr. Alyakhin either owns a beach resort on or quite possibly just owns. It's not entirely clear.
1: So you want us to spend another 7 hours of Christmas Day in an aeroplane?
4: Look, this is in all our best interests. Mr. Alyakhin is a huge charter firm user, and if we can get on his list, then our ridiculous business, the survival of which is already as astonishing as when you go into a motorway service station and see they've still got a wimpy, might just continue into the new year.
5: But, Mum,
7: What about our Christmas? At the auspicious Pig and Whistle? With turkey and pudding and stockings and a tree and mulled wine?
4: Yes, don't worry, we'll still do all that, but in sunny Hawaii. It'll be exactly the same, but with less sake and more hula.
7: Okay.
4: Oh, and Arthur, this is a very important client, so we'll be giving him our very best customer service, okay?
7: Absolutely, Mum. I'll pull out all the stops.
4: No. Our very best customer service.
7: Oh, right. I'll hide in the galley and let you do everything.
4: Good boy!
1: Post-ruddy takeoff checks grudgingly completed, Captain. By a first officer who should, by all natural laws, be just tucking into his seventh hosomaki.
8: Thank you, Douglas. I'm sure they'll have sushi somewhere in Molokai.
1: I'm sure they won't. They'll have chicken Santa burgers. And pretzels.
7: So 12 plus 7 is 19, and 19 o'clock is... Don't tell me. 1 o'clock is 13, 2 o'clock is 14, 3 o'clock is 15.
8: 7 o'clock, Arthur.
7: Oh, okay, so we still get Christmas evening.
1: Plus the 5-hour time difference.
7: 8, 9, 10, 11, 12.
1: Oh, sorry.
7: No, I don't really mind. We'll just have our Christmas on Boxing Day. That'll be almost as good, pretty much. Nearly as good, in some ways. Anyway, I'm not all that bothered about Christmas. I think it's been over-commercialised.
1: Do you?
7: Yes, I do.
1: That's an interesting opinion.
7: It's one I've long held.
1: What does over-commercialised mean?
7: It means it's too much, it's over... It used to be under. But I don't know. Terry on the fire crew said it and it sounded really grown up. I love Christmas. It's my equal favourite time of year with my birthday, summer, Easter, Mum's birthday and Lent.
1: Oh, cheer up. It'll be round again before you know it.
7: Yeah, I know. Doesn't really matter. Excuse me, chaps. I'm just going to sit in the galley for a bit. You better not pout. You better not cry.
8: Douglas?
1: Hmm?
8: I was just thinking about poor old Arthur. Missing out on his big Christmas, you know, his turkey pudding, presents and silly hats and so on.
1: Hmm?
8: Yes, well, I was just thinking, if we wanted, we could probably sort of... do some of those things here, couldn't we, in the flight deck?
1: I thought you said you were glad to be missing Christmas.
8: Oh, I am. No, completely. But for Arthur's sake...
1: And how do you propose to cook a turkey dinner at 35,000 feet?
8: I don't know, but we think of something, and the others seem quite doable.
1: Of that list, as far as I can see, all we've got are hats.
8: Yeah, they're not very silly ones.
1: Yours is quite silly.
8: I keep telling you, I didn't ask for extra. It's just the standard amount of gold braid they put on a captain's hat.
1: In the Democratic Republic of Congo.
8: Well, anyway, what do you think? Fancy a flight deck Christmas?
1: I think it's an utterly stupid idea for two reasons, one of which is obvious, and the other of which is that Arthur is 29 years old.
8: Past the time, though.
1: Oh, go on, then.
8: Arthur... Can you step into the flight deck?
9: So, what exactly is it your company does, Mr. Alyakhin?
10: We sell yachts.
9: Oh, what sort of yachts?
10: Massive yachts.
9: To whom?
10: To people who do not have massive yachts. Or more often to people who do have massive yachts, but who would now like another yacht even more massive. Or newer. Or less sunken.
9: And you use a lot of private air travel?
10: Every spring we are more or less constantly flying clients out to Antibes.
9: Well, I do hope this spring you'll consider MJN Air.
10: I'm sorry. You are very good to support your employers, but my clients, they expect a little more than, you know, a minibus with wings.
9: Well, actually, I am the CEO of this company.
10: Really? But also the stewardess?
9: For our most important clients, yes.
10: This is perhaps one small thing in your favor. Most of the firms we use, the stewardesses are very young, very beautiful. And the clients, of course, they like this, but sometimes it causes problems. You, I think, would not cause these problems.
9: No.
10: No. You are more like old babushka.
9: Am I really?
10: You know this word, babushka.
9: Yes, I do. Thank you.
10: Yes, it's not really a compliment.
9: No. So will you consider us?
10: No.
9: But
10: seriously, no. No, what wines do you have?
9: Well, I gave you the wine list earlier.
10: Yes, I read that. It was very funny. What wines do you have?
9: Those are our wines.
10: Oh, very well. Luckily, I did a little bit of shopping in Tokyo. Serve me this, please, Babushka.
2: Yes, Arthur, but aircraft don't have chimneys.
11: Why not?
1: Shall we move on? Next, presents.
7: Well, I got you all presents, but they're in the hold.
2: Oh, we could do a secret Santa.
7: Oh, great.
8: I write each of our names on 4 slips of paper. Now we all take one.
1: Mine says Martin.
8: And we don't say who we've got.
1: I bet they all say Martin.
8: No, they don't. And now we think of a present for whoever we've got.
1: Like what?
8: Anything. For instance, you could give your person, whoever he might be, first crack at the cheese tray for a month. Or do the walk round for him next time it rains. Or simply pay him a nice compliment about what a fine commanding officer
1: he is. This can be Carolyn Slip. Give me another one.
9: Douglas, what are you doing in the galley?
1: Searching for turkey.
9: Well, I think there's an old chicken sandwich in the door of the fridge.
1: Aha! Oh, by the way, I'm supposed to tell you we're having a secret Santa.
9: What fresh hell is this?
1: One of those things where you're given a slip with someone's name on it and you get them a present. You got Martin.
9: Look, tell him I'm sorry, but I just don't have time. Oh, unless... Does he like red wine?
1: Martin? I think so, yes.
9: Fine, I'll give him this then. Mr. Alyakhin just gave me this bottle to serve him. It's nothing too special, is it?
1: Oh, the Truce 2005. That's rather nice, actually.
9: Oh, well, it's Martin's lucky day, then.
1: And what are you planning to serve Mr. Alyakhin?
9: Well, what do you think? The same wine box Chateau Gatwick we give everyone.
1: What happened to our very best customer service?
9: Well, firstly, everyone's palate is shot at 35,000 feet, and he'll never notice. And secondly, he calls me Babushka.
1: And yet he lives.
8: Now, what about a tree? Any ideas?
7: If we had a bush, we could put it on a stick.
8: Any ideas that don't rely on us having a bush?
1: Gentlemen, I have in my hand a chicken sandwich.
7: Oh, well done, Douglas. So we just need to fish the bits of chicken out and, I don't know, somehow make them a bit more like turkey.
8: How do we do that?
7: Can we make them drier and sort of not as nice tasting? But in a good way.
1: Certainly we can. Leave it to me. Next, Christmas pudding. How on earth are we going to do that?
8: Well, I suppose it's basically just a cake with dried fruit and cream on top.
7: And brandy poured over it and set fire to.
1: You realise that might be a tallish order in an aircraft flight deck?
7: All right, I'll let you off that one.
1: But I will check my coat pockets for chocolate raisins.
7: Hooray!
9: How are you finding your wine, Mr. Alyakhin?
10: Superb.
9: So glad. Now, listen, I admit we may not be the fastest or slickest aircraft in the skies.
10: I think you more or less lost that race when the Wright brothers took off.
9: But it's owned and run by someone who will fight harder for your money. And not only that, but will fight for much, much less of it. This much less.
10: Ah, now that is very interesting argument, but could you really handle 3 or 4 flights a month from us?
9: Certainly. I mean, I won't pretend we're not a small company, but...
10: That in itself is not a problem. I mean, so long as there's a crew and a relief crew, theoretically, even if you employ just 4 pilots, we would consider you.
9: Oh, interesting.
10: How many do you employ?
9: Well, as it happens, the bare minimum of, as you say, 4.
10: Yes, you see, the danger with really tiny firms is you tend to cut corners and bend rules just to survive, and this leads to little problems.
9: Oh, not us, though. Absolutely not. We are sticklers at MJN. We stickle.
10: Well, let me ring my CFO, and we shall see.
9: Drivers, I'm bringing... Why does it smell of chicken in here?
8: Because Douglas has hung strips of chicken all over the air conditioning ducts.
9: Why on earth?
8: Not Arthur. Douglas.
9: Oh, good Lord, it's catching. And What are you doing, Martin?
8: I am, for the benefit of your son, shelling these chocolate raisins.
9: Shelling them?
8: Yes, there's no chocolate in a Christmas pudding, so I'm rolling them between finger and thumb until the chocolate crumbles off.
9: Of course you are. Well, if I could just ask you to pack away your various charming handicrafts for now. I'm bringing Mr. Alyakhin up to use the satcom, so, Arthur, get in the locker.
7: Locker? Mum? Can't I just hide in the galley?
9: He has to come through the galley to get to the flight deck, idiot.
7: Well, I won't say anything to him. I'll just be like, you know, the man in the galley, okay?
9: No, it's not okay. When a very wealthy businessman hires a private plane, he doesn't assume it'll come with a man in the galley. Now, get in the locker.
7: Fine.
9: Back in a minute, and you two, try to look like pilots, you know, real pilots.
1: Martin, while Arthur's shut away in a small tin cupboard, can I ask you, in the Secret Santa, did you happen to get me?
8: Well, I don't think I should tell you, should I?
1: Not if you're upholding the strictest principles of santerly secretiveness, no. But just between us?
8: Yes, as it happens, I did.
1: Excellent. Can I swap with you?
8: But then you'd get you.
1: I know.
8: Why would you want yourself?
1: I call it a harmless whim.
8: This is a scheme, isn't it?
1: A scheme? Me? On Christmas Day? What sort of a person do you take me for?
8: What are you after this time?
1: Oh, nothing that would interest you. Will you swap, then?
8: Who have you got?
1: Arthur.
8: Oh, I could give him a stocking. Okay, then.
1: Thank you.
8: Now, do you have an orange on you?
1: An orange. Orange. Let me just check my citrus pocket. No. And my emergency citrus pocket?
8: Yes, all right.
1: Why do you want one?
8: Well, there's always an orange in a Christmas stocking, and chocolate coins, and a sugar mouse. Everyone knows that.
1: I see. This is definitely all still for Arthur's benefit, is it?
8: Yes.
1: Just checking. How are you going to make chocolate coins?
8: Well, I've the chocolate I peeled off the raisins. I just need to put it on some coins.
9: Mr. Alyakhin, this is Captain Creef.
10: Pleased to meet you.
1: And you, though actually...
8: I'm the captain.
10: Are you?
8: Yes.
10: I'm sorry, I thought you were the... What do you call him?
1: Captain's little helper?
8: No, I am the captain.
10: He doesn't look like a captain. I fear our clients would not be impressed. Perhaps when welcoming them aboard, this one could wear the captain's hat.
8: No, he couldn't. Sorry, no.
1: No, I agree. You see, Captain Creef here has assiduously built up his neck muscles by constant wearing of that hat. Whereas I fear the sheer weight of gold braid would snap mine like a dry twig.
10: What does your other captain look like?
8: Other captain? I'm the captain.
9: Out of the two of you, yes. But obviously we have other pilots at MJN Air.
8: Do we?
9: Yes, of course.
1: Remind me, if you would, of the names of the others.
9: Well, there's... There's Nigel, and Noel.
1: Noel? Christmassy name?
9: Yes. Yes, he was born on Christmas Day.
1: Oh, really? I never knew that about old Noel.
9: Well, now you do.
1: Is that why he didn't have to fly today, because it's his birthday?
9: No, he doesn't have to fly today, like Nigel, because they're senior to you two and get to pick their trips first, and because they're so much better.
1: Oh, I see. Is that why you're stewardessing today as well, rather than our usual stewardesses, Holly and Ivy and... Carol and Merry Christmas.
8: Yes, and Bert.
1: Yes, dear old Bert, the stewardess. 86 today and still less grumpy than certain of his colleagues.
8: 86 today, did you say?
1: That's right, he shares a birthday with Noel. And the little baby Jesus.
9: Mr. Alyakhin, the SATCOM.
10: Thank you, thank you. Hello, Andrei.
1: By the way, Carolyn, sorry to bother you, but I've just realized I've got myself in the Secret Santa. Can I swap with you?
9: What? Yes, yes, for all I care. Oh, no, wait. I was going to give Martin that wine.
1: Sir?
9: Well, I can't give it to you, can I? You don't drink.
1: Oh, don't worry. I have friends who drink. I'll pass it on.
9: Oh, all right, then. Here's the slip.
10: Спасибо, Андрей. Спасибо. Okay, I have finished. Бабушка, let us return.
8: Бабушка?
9: Say nothing.
8: So, your scheme, then?
11: Yes?
8: Is to get hold of that bottle of wine?
11: Yes.
8: Expensive bottle of wine, is it?
11: Oh, yes.
8: Really expensive?
11: Yep.
8: Hundreds of pounds.
11: Couple of thousand, probably.
8: You're going to sell it?
11: Certainly am. Don't feel bad for Carolyn. She nicked it in the first place.
8: Christmas really brings out the best in you, doesn't it?
12: Chet? Can I sell it yet?
8: Oh, God, sorry, Arthur. Yes, of course.
7: Oh, that's better. Whose is this umbrella? I'm afraid I might have stood on it a bit.
8: Oh, Arthur, that's mine and it's new.
7: Sorry, Skip. Still, it is a green umbrella.
8: Yes, so?
7: Christmas tree!
11: Ah, yes. Just like the carol. Deck the halls with Martin's brawling.
7: Douglas.
11: La la la la la.
10: I'm sorry, Babushka. I don't think it will work. You, I like. And I believe I can see how we could sell your terrible aircraft as retro experience. But your captain, he does not inspire confidence. I'm afraid he looks to me like exactly the sort of rule-bending chance-taker I was talking about.
4: What? Martin? You're rejecting us because you think Martin might not be enough of a stickler? Right, come with me.
7: Oh, it's beautiful.
8: Right, who wants to put the star on top?
4: I'm bringing him back. Arthur, in your locker.
7: I'm going.
4: Come on through.
10: Gentlemen, sorry to interrupt again. Good Lord, what is that?
11: Nothing, just an umbrella. It's drying off.
10: You've decorated it?
11: No, we've just dropped things on it. Strategically.
10: And you, what are you covered in?
8: Me? Oh, yes, I may have got a bit of chocolatey stuff.
10: Why?
8: What, just a snack. Keep the blood sugar level up. It's a long way from Hong Kong to Hawaii.
11: Martin.
10: From Tokyo.
8: Yeah, but we started in Hong Kong.
4: Oh, God.
10: Do you mean to tell me that before you flew me from Tokyo to Molokai, you flew from Hong Kong to Tokyo?
8: No.
10: No, you didn't?
8: No, I didn't mean to tell you that.
10: Then how can you possibly still be within your legal hours? I'm sorry, Babushka, but this is precisely the sort of dangerous corner cutting I was afraid of.
11: If I may.
10: What?
11: Before you go any further, there's someone I think you should meet. Mr. Aliakin, this is Noel. Say hello, Noel.
7: Hello, I'm...
11: But no need to say anything else. Noel is our relief pilot, who has been swapping in and out with both of us throughout the two sectors, thus extending our duty hours in the CAA-approved manner. Haven't you, Noel?
7: Yes, that'll do.
10: But why has he been hiding in locker?
11: Well, because, as you know, today's his birthday. And we're organizing a surprise birthday party for him.
10: I see. And I suppose that explains the chocolate and decorations.
11: Oh, so it does. I mean, yes, it does. After landing checks complete and on stand at 7 minutes to midnight, precisely.
8: Arthur, we're ready. In you come. Okay, Arthur, your 7-minute Christmas starts now.
7: Hooray!
8: Where did you get that from?
7: Oh, I always carry one of these. You never know.
8: And off we go. Tree, look.
7: It's beautiful.
11: It's a green umbrella with little milk buckets stapled to it.
7: I think it's beautiful.
8: Decorations. Ta-da!
7: Wow, I've never seen so many of the warning lights on before.
11: Yes. Yes, this is what happens if you tell a plane it's flying when it's actually parked. Poor old Gertie would like us to know she's flying considerably too close to the ground and infinitely too slowly.
8: Turkey, direct from the aircon carvery. Here you go.
7: Oh, lovely.
8: Seconds?
7: Oh, why not? It's Christmas.
8: Christmas pudding. Now, the trick here is it's a bit like a tequila slammer. You take a raisin, dip it in custard cream crumbs, and then knock it back with coffee creamer. Ready?
7: Ready.
8: Go!
7: Oh, lovely.
4: Success, my little Christmas elves. Mr. Aliakin has agreed to give us a trial run in the new year.
8: Carolyn, great. You're just in time for presents.
4: Well, why are we doing it now?
7: Because for the next 4 minutes, it's still Christmas.
4: But
11: Carolyn, you first.
4: Oh, well, yours is the wine, Douglas. Shall I get it for you?
8: No time. Douglas, what did you get for Carolyn?
11: You remember 20 minutes ago when I brilliantly and single-handedly saved your bacon with the yacht broker?
4: Yes.
11: Well, Merry Christmas.
4: Thank you.
7: My turn. This is for you, Martin. It's one of just a couple of things you missed off the list, you see. A silly hat.
4: Oh, God.
8: goodness. Is that my hat?
5: Yes, but made silly.
8: Sillier. How is all that staying on?
7: Well, I've used a sort of framework of dry spaghetti mm-hmm. to hold up the...
8: The cook's spaghetti, yes, yes. Thank you, Arthur. It's just what I, least expected. Now then, this is for you.
7: Oh, an extra sock. Brilliant. Now I'll always have a pair, even when one's in the wash.
8: This is not the present, it's a stocking.
7: Oh, wow! Thank you, Skip! What have we got? An orange Tic Tac.
8: The closest I could get.
7: A sugar sachet with the... A rabbit drawn on it?
8: It's a mouse. It's a sugar mouse.
7: Right, yep. And some 5p's that, with... What's happened to the 5p's?
8: Because it's chocolate! They're chocolate coins!
7: Oh, brilliant! Thank you!
8: And midnight.
7: Oh, well, thank you, chaps. Best Christmas ever.
11: Really? You did spend a fair amount of it in a tin box.
7: Yeah, all right. Well, best this year, anyway.
11: Not necessarily. What about next Christmas?
7: That'll be next year.
11: Interestingly, no. You see... I have a little extra present for you, Arthur, and that is the information which, of course, as a professional pilot, Martin will hardly have forgotten, that as you fly from Tokyo to Hawaii, you pass over a thing called the International Date Line.
7: Oh!
11: At which point you put the clocks back 24 hours. In a way, that makes this 12:01 on Christmas morning.
7: No!
11: So my present to you, Arthur, is that we are all of us about to have the whole of Christmas Day off in Hawaii. Some of us having had the benefit of a dry run.
5: Get dressed, you merry gentlemen. Nothing you dismay.
11: Yes, perhaps save the full rendition for tomorrow morning.
7: Thank you, Douglas. Best present ever. Oh, and actually that's great because I got an extra present for everyone. The other thing you left off my list, Skip.
8: Hmm?
7: This.
8: Mulled wine. How lovely.
11: You took my Petrus 05 and you mulled it.
7: Well, not properly. I don't have the stuff, but, you know, I whacked in some fruit juice and some sugar and the rest of the orange Tic Tacs. And then I just blitzed it in the microwave. It'll be close enough.
11: You.
8: Of course it'll be close enough. And it's the thought that counts, isn't it, Douglas?
11: Absolutely. Thank you, Arthur.
7: Oh, you're welcome. Merry Christmas.
9: That's actually rather good.
3: That was Cabin Pressure by John Finnemore. It starred Stephanie Cole as Carolyn, Roger Adam as Douglas, Benedict Cumberbatch as Martin, and John Finnemore as Arthur. It also featured Ben Wilbond as Mr. Aliakin. The producer was David Tyler, and the programme was a positive production for BBC Radio 4.

0: forever.
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0: 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Boil them for 20 of their minutes. 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
4: Revolting People by Andy Hamilton and Jay Tarsis, with Jay Tarsis, James Fleet, Hugh Dennis, Tony Maudsley, Jan Ravens, Penelope Nice, and Andy Hamilton.
5: And what month is it?
6: February.
5: Oh. And the year?
6: 1774.
5: Oh, yes. Fine, I'll keep thinking it's 1773. Do you ever do that? Forget what year it is?
6: No, but then I don't drink 3 quarts of brandy a day.
5: Look, a one-legged, one-armed, one-eyed British soldier has to drink, Sam. A drink to numb the pain of being in Baltimore, imprisoned in this sniper-filled, rebel-infested, stinking, hateful, godforsaken hellhole you call home. No offense.
6: None taken, you insensitive pig.
5: Sounds like Captain Brimshaw and your daughter are having a fine old time upstairs, Sam.
6: Yeah, I know.
5: Are you planning to step in and stop their frolicking?
6: Only if it turns rhythmic. Now, draw the line there. If they want to do that stuff, they can go to the churchyard and do it behind a gravestone like any normal young couple.
5: Yeah, yeah. Yeah, or inside the church on the altar. why are you looking at me like that?
6: On the altar?
5: Yeah. I mean, not during a service, obviously, no. No, that would be disrespectful, as was once pointed out to me.
7: Good day to you, sirs. I'm looking for the shop of one Samuel Oliphant.
6: Ah, then you've come to the right place, sir.
7: My name, sirs, is Lord Brimshaw.
6: Brimshaw?
7: No doubt my fame goes before me.
5: Indeed it does, my lord. Your Lord Brimshaw, trusted confidant to His Majesty King George, until recently as administrator in Ireland, where, if I may say so, your rule was exemplary.
7: Well,
5: yes, it was. Now, don't be modest. I mean, yes, it was a shame about the massacre, but if you ask me, they brought it on themselves, didn't they? And as for the famine, well, the Irish are always having them, aren't they? They're incorrigible.
7: That is a most astute analysis, Sergeant.
5: McGurk.
7: McGurk.
5: Sir, yeah.
7: You seem familiar to me. Have we met?
5: No, sir. Although I believe you did once court-martial my twin brother. after a misunderstanding over some regimental funds.
7: Ah, yes, I remember now. Lord, he was a rogue. Do you ever hear from him?
5: No, sir, and I don't want to. The man brought shame on our family.
6: Yeah, Sergeant has quite a few twin brothers who've brought shame on his family. Now then, how can we assist you, Lord Brimshaw? Would you like to buy something?
7: I'm looking for my son, Walter, who I understand is billeted here.
5: He's upstairs.
6: With my daughter, Mary.
8: Oh, yes. Higher. Higher. Oh, yes, Walter.
6: She's bidding higher. They're playing cards.
8: Yes. Yes.
6: Yeah, I think she's pleased with her hand.
7: Playing cards.
5: Yeah, sounds like poker.
6: McGurk. Perhaps you'd like to go and fetch the captain, and maybe you'd like to whistle loudly on your way up the stairs.
5: Oh, I get you. Yeah, give him time to...
6: I just like the way you whistle, Sergeant. It's very melodious. Now go tell the captain his father is here while I converse with Lord Brimshaw.
5: Aye, aye.
7: But his whistling has no melody whatsoever.
6: Yeah, it's known as modern whistling. So, have you heard about our cheese museum?
7: No.
6: Well, we don't have one. But a lot of us are lobbying for one because we think it'd be a natural adjunct to the Biscuit Museum, which so far hasn't been the success that everyone was hoping for. It's a,
9: Father, what a delightful surprise. I wasn't expecting you.
7: So I see. You've got your britches on backwards.
9: Do I?
5: Well, that's the fashion in these parts, sir. It's the colonial look.
7: Doesn't surprise me. These damned colonials are a contrary bunch.
8: We have much to be contrary about.
7: Who is this woman? And why is she allowed to speak out of turn?
8: My name is Mary Oliphant, and I can speak when I choose.
7: I think you're wrong there.
9: Father, I must ask you to show some respect to Mary, for she is the woman... That...
7: Why have you not replied to my letter?
9: Your letter? Well, I...
7: Yes, my letter ordering you to return to England to marry your cousin, Emmeline.
6: Marry his cousin?
7: We're aristocrats, it's normal. Only by breeding amongst ourselves can we remain pure, strong, and healthy. It's what made the royal family what it is today.
5: That's right, and it's been the making of Norfolk.
9: I didn't reply to your letter because I won't be marrying my cousin Emily.
7: Why not?
9: Because I don't want to.
7: Don't want to? What's that got to do with anything? Do you think I wanted to marry your mother? Good God, she's got a face that can stop a clock. But she was my cousin and I was betrothed to her, just as you and your cousin Emily were betrothed when you were age 9.
9: But Father, I love Mary and I want to be with her.
7: Of course you do, I understand. And she will make a fine mistress.
8: I'm not prepared to be his mistress.
7: Yeah. You see, son, she's the snooty sort. You'll be well shot of her. Come, boy. I've cleared it with your commanding officer. The ship is waiting. And Emily is looking forward to seeing you, I'm sure.
9: But you brought Emily with you?
7: Come see her, Walter. She's grown into a pretty little thing.
8: Women are not things.
7: Wrong again, I'm afraid.
9: Does Emily want to marry me?
7: Well, how would I know? Nobody's asked her.
8: You can't just ignore a woman's wishes.
7: She doesn't give up, does she?
6: Where is this Emily?
7: I told her to wait outside.
8: What, like a dog?
7: Yes, correct. Well done. You got there in the end.
8: You think being a big important lord means you can just tell everyone what to do, don't you?
7: Well, experience would seem to suggest that.
8: Well, you and your despotic, autocratic kind are doomed, you hear? Your days are numbered, and do you want to know why? Well, I'm going to tell you why.
6: Are you?
8: Oh, yes.
6: Right, well, then I'm going to pull up a chair.
5: Yeah, I'm going to lie down.
10: Hello, birds. Hello, clouds. Hello, girl with parasol.
11: Hello. Please don't stop what you're doing on my account. What are you doing?
10: I'm staring at the sky. I like staring at the sky.
11: Why?
10: Because it's so much bigger than me.
11: It's about the only thing that is, though, isn't it? My name is Emily.
10: Mine's... No, wait. It'll come. It's Joshua.
11: I wish I was big, but alas, I am small, feminine, and demure, which means I have to sit quietly in parlors and embroider as I listen to lots of idle gossip about handsome soldiers who are staying at the vicarage.
10: That sounds exciting.
11: Does it?
10: Yeah, but then everything sounds exciting to me. It's the advantage of being stupid.
11: Well, I'm afraid it's actually rather tedious. In fact, sometimes as I embroider and listen to the ladies' chatter, I think about how pleasant it would be if I could just go on a killing spree and butcher all of them in their sleep. But then I stop being silly and play the harpsichord. You have deep, sensitive eyes.
10: Do you want to see me wrestle a bear?
11: Oh, gosh, yes. That sounds terribly exciting.
10: There's a grizzly lives just on the other side of that ridge. He loves to wrestle me. Come on, I'll show you.
11: But... Oh, dear.
10: What?
11: Well, I'm worried because, well, it's such a warm day. Do you think it's wise for you to wrestle a bear without taking your shirt off?
10: What?
11: I think you should take your shirt off.
10: Well, I...
11: No, I really think you should take your shirt off. Now.
8: I'll tell you one last thing, Lord hoity-toity, nose in the air, no chin and big ears, Brimshaw. The flame of liberty is going to engulf you and free us from your tyranny. And then all of us, regardless of class or status, will be free to love whomsoever we choose.
7: Impressive speech.
6: Wasn't it just? 47 minutes. Including 5 usages of the word whomsoever.
12: Mary is a magnificent orator.
7: She's also a rebellious traitor. Arrest her, Walter.
9: I shall not. She was merely expressing her views, which, as a subject of King George, she has a right to do.
7: She's bewitched you, boy. Snap out of it. Ah, Emily.
11: Uncle.
7: How very timely. Good grief. Who is this giant?
11: This is the man I love.
7: What?
11: His name is Joshua. He's gentle and kind, and he has just whipped a bear.
7: But... He's a freak.
8: That's my brother you're talking about.
7: He's abnormally huge.
6: He is not. He's just big-boned, that's all.
7: Come on. He must be the most gargantuan person in the Americas.
5: Oh, no, no, no. You're wrong there. No, there's a woman who lives just outside Buffalo who's bigger than him.
6: There is?
5: Yeah, 9 foot tall, easy. Daisy Lightwits. Nice woman. I went out with her for a while.
6: You went out with a 9 foot tall woman?

0: Easy Daisy Lightwits. Nice woman. I went out with her for a while.
1: You went out with a 9-foot-tall woman?
0: We were pretty serious, actually, but it didn't last. I mean, somehow the relationship was never the same after I sold it to the circus. You know, that that seemed to upset her. You know, she kept saying I should have mentioned it, but...
2: Can me and Emily get married now, Father? Only being married sounds like fun.
3: Oh, God, he's a moron as well.
1: He's not a moron. He's small-brained.
3: Yes, well, he's not marrying Emily. She's marrying Walter.
4: I won't do it.
5: Neither will I.
3: I will not brook such disobedience in front of colonials. It's unbrookable, madam. And as for you, Walter, you shall either obey me or I shall disinherit you forever. The ship sails in 24 hours. You have until then to come to your senses. 24 hours between you and abject penury.
1: Well, he makes a good exit.
6: Oh, Walter, you were magnificent. The way you defied your father and defended my honor. Let's go upstairs.
1: No, Mary, no.
0: Relax, Samuel. They're young. There's no harm in it.
1: Oh, I suppose you're right.
0: Unless he impregnates her with his bastard child, of course, then there's harm, you know.
2: Father, can we discuss my wedding arrangements?
1: Yeah, actually, son, I'm not sure if you and Emily are the...
2: Oh, I love Emily.
1: Mm-hmm.
2: Do you believe in love at first sight?
1: Well, I'm not sure if
2: Emily does. She says the people who don't believe in it are cynics, and that sometimes when she's doing her embroidery, she imagines all the cynics having their livers torn out by giant metal birds.
1: Does she? Well, that's...
2: Can we have jugglers at the wedding, Father? Please? Please?
1: Hey, son, you see, I'm just not sure it's realistic to
2: Why? Her juggler's expensive?
1: No, it's not the expense...
2: Well, one juggler, then, with one ball.
1: Joshua. Will you just...
2: Leave it with me, Father. I'm going into town right now to track one down and book him. Goodbye, Father. Oh, I'm so lucky.
0: Well, easy in our spirits.
1: Yeah, I guess some trees will get pushed over tonight. It's absurd, isn't it? He can't get married. They only met an hour ago. Why me? Why did I get saddled with such ridiculous, delusional children? What did I do to deserve that?
0: Yeah, are you going to talk about the terrible hand that life has dealt you?
1: Yes.
0: Then hang on while I pull up a chair.
7: Good evening, gentlemen.
1: We have this thing called knocking. It may not have caught on in your parts.
7: Knocking is not necessary for someone to whom no door is closed. I need to talk to you two, whom I take to be men of the world. I can tell, Sergeant, that you are a man of experience from the fact that so many of your limbs are missing. And you, shopkeeper, the round-shouldered hangdog demeanor of a man who's played the game of life and lost. Heavily.
1: Yeah, well, in my opinion...
7: Your opinion is of no interest to me. You are of no interest to me, but your relatives sadly are. Your spitting hellcat of a daughter has some ludicrous hold over my idiot son. And your idiot son has won the affections of my niece. These associations bring nothing but shame on my family. So you will kindly instruct your offspring to desist from pursuing these absurd romances.
1: I shall do no such thing. The young people you talk of so dismissively happen to be in love, and love is a powerful thing.
7: True, but not as powerful as money. If you persuade your daughter to end her association with Walter, and similarly, if you end the relationship between my niece and the small-brained boy giant, I will pay you with a banker's draft for £50.
1: Do you think I'd sell the future happiness of my loved ones for £50? I'd never do that.
0: No, he would never do that, not even if you offered him £100.
1: Or £150.
0: Or £200.
7: Very well. I'll pay £200.
1: You're not listening. I said I would never do it. Besides, I don't need your money. I'm a man of independent financial means. I have my shop.
7: Your shop? Oh, I thought it was a museum.
1: A museum?
7: Yes, you know. The museum of empty shelves.
1: All right, that's it. Get out. Egress, you stuck-up, chinless, snotty piece of arrogant English. McGurk, give me a term of abuse.
0: A cat puke.
1: Cat puke, thank you. Get out, you piece of arrogant English. Cat puke. And don't come back. Cat puke?
0: You rushed me.
1: Can you believe that? I mean, who does he take me for? As if I'd contemplate breaking up my kids' relationship purely for the money. There's no way I'd interfere with the personal relationships of... What was that last figure?
0: £200.
1: Right.
0: Yep, £200, which is a lot of money in these days.
1: Well, what'd you say that for?
0: I'm just saying, that's all, that £200 here and now in the 1770s is a lot of money, because, you know, if someone living, say, 250

0: 50 years in the future was listening to this conversation, they might think it didn't sound like a lot of money.
1: Why would anyone in the future want to listen to this conversation? I'm here now. I don't want to listen to it.
0: Well, I don't know. I just thought...
1: Have you been at the funny tobacco again?
0: No.
1: 200 pounds was Lord Brimshaw's last figure, you say?
0: Yeah. Although I think he'd go to 250.
1: 250?
0: Yeah, even more money in these days. I mean, that's like 30,000 pounds in future money.
1: Will you just stop doing that?
0: Sorry.
1: 250, you reckon? Not that I'm considering it. It'd be wrong. It's not right to do wrong, right? It's right to do right, right? That can't be wrong. And even though I may possibly feel both relationships in the long term are almost certainly going to fail anyway, it's not my place to interfere.
0: No, of course it is. No.
1: Although...
0: Yes?
1: It does throw up an interesting ethical question, namely, whether accepting money to merely hasten the inevitable is morally acceptable. What do you think, Roy?
0: Let me think. Do you know, I have a feeling, just a vague memory, that the Old Testament says that accepting money to end foolish romances is morally justified.
1: I think I read that.
0: And I think Jesus said it was compulsory. It might have been the Sermon on the Mount or, you know.
1: All right, then here's another question for you. Which love-struck puppy should we start with?
2: You wanted to see me, Father?
1: Yes, son. Sit down. Don't worry, that was an old chair. How you feeling, son?
2: Happy, Father. I wouldn't trade this feeling for 1,000 pounds.
0: They should buy you a palace these days. I mean, that's...
1: Doing that.
0: Sorry.
2: Whenever I'm with Emily, I don't feel enormous and stupid anymore. I just feel all toasty.
1: Toasty?
2: And marmalade-y.
1: Well, Emily's what I want to talk to you about. You see, son, I don't think you're ready to have a relationship with...
0: Anyone.
1: Do you mind?
2: Why aren't I ready, Father?
1: Well, for a start, you don't even know about the birds and the bees.
2: Oh, I know all about the birds and the bees. That's how babies get made.
1: Oh, you do know, right.
2: The bees grow the babies in their hive and then get the birds to deliver them to the mommy.
1: Right, see, it's a little inaccurate, son. You see, a baby's actually made...
0: Like this.
1: We can do without the diagram, thank you, McGurk. It's unhelpful and deeply disturbing. What the hell is that?
0: Oh, that's an arrangement of ropes and pulleys. Yeah, that there is...
1: No, I don't want to know. Nobody does. Now, please, if you just stay out of this, I'd be most grateful. Now, Joshua, the thing is, you're right, son. You've turned pale.
2: I'm frightened, Father.
1: You see what you've done with your revolting diagram? Now, don't worry, son. It's nothing to be afraid of.
2: Is that a rhinoceros?
1: No, it wasn't. McGurk's just very bad at drawing. Forget the diagram. Forget him. Just listen to me. Now, about Emily, I think you should stop seeing her.
2: I won't stop seeing her.
1: But, son...
2: I won't. I love Emily. And I love the way she makes me feel, all toasty and marmalade-y. And another feeling that I haven't got a name for yet, but it's... itchy yet kind of nice all at the same time. So don't make me give all that up, or I won't ever eat again. Unless it's pie, because I like pie. But apart from that, nothing. And you won't be my father anymore.
0: Sensitively handled, Sam?
1: Well, I wasn't helped by your ignorant observations.
0: Well, ignorant?
1: You know nothing about affairs of the heart.
0: Listen, I've been there, all right? I know what it's like to have feelings for a woman.
1: What, before you sold her to the circus?
0: She loves it, all right? It's a great life. She gets fresh air, travel, and all the sores she can swallow.
3: I really don't know why you're trying to steer me away from Walter, Father, and I don't know why McGurk is sitting in on such a personal conversation.
1: No, neither do I.
0: Oh, I'm just listening out for any valid points that your father might have omitted, miss.
1: Valid points?
0: Yes, like the valid point about what she's going to do when the war comes.
1: Oh, I know. Yeah, I know. So, Mary, what are you going to do when the war comes? Huh?
3: What are you talking about?
1: Well, will you go with Brimshaw to England and live in his world? Surrounded by people called Percy and Archibald and wading knee-deep in trifle and...
3: Don't be ridiculous, Father. I shall be here, fighting for freedom.
1: And what will you shout as you lead the charge? Death to all redcoats apart from the one on the Andes, my boyfriend? Won't work.
0: And your father's not the only one who thinks that.
1: I'm not? Oh, no, I'm not. Benjamin Franklin has written you this letter here.
3: Dear Mary, great news. The revolution is almost here, and you are going to play a pivotal role. Obviously, to be a great revolutionary leader, you must demonstrate your commitment by ending any romantic entanglements. Just thought I'd mention it. Yours, Benjamin Franklin. P.S. Stay away from lightning. It smarts.
1: It was nice of him to take the trouble to write, wasn't it? I mean, what with his busy schedule and all.
3: You wrote this, Father.
1: Don't be silly. How would I know about the lightning?
3: I don't believe this. You have allowed yourself to be intimidated by that repugnant Lord Brimshaw. Well, I'm not scared of him.
1: No? Well, then you should be. He's a rich and powerful man who can buy people.
3: Only weak, greedy people.
1: Not necessarily. He can probably also buy people who mean well but can't turn down that sort of money.
3: What?
0: He's generalizing, miss.
1: That's all I was doing. I was being specific.
0: Yeah, no specificity.
1: Not at all. Not at all.
3: Why are you trying to turn me against my own heart? I don't understand why you're doing this. It's unkind and it's immoral.
1: Please sit down, Walter. I just wanted to have a little chat about you and Mary.
4: I won't give her up, Sam. Never. Not even if King George himself wrote ordering me to do so.
1: Okay. It's a waste of ink.
4: What?
1: Nothing. When do you think the war is going to start?
4: The war?
1: Yeah, there's going to be a war soon, isn't there?
4: Well, it's a possibility.
1: Uh-huh. And who do you think will win this war?
4: We British, of course. We're the only global superpower, whereas America is basically just Cornwall with Indians.
1: So when this British victory arrives, what do you think Mary will do? A, join rebel militias in the hills and fight to her last breath? Or B, shrug her shoulders and say, well played, you Brits?
4: Most likely A, I'd say.
1: Uh-huh. And if there are rebel militia in the hills, do you think the British Army will A, leave them alone, or B, hunt them down like dogs?
4: Probably B.
1: Mm-hmm. And when Mary's being hunted down, will you A, join in the hunt, or B, try to help her?
4: B.
1: And when the Army charge you with treason, will you A, be put up against the wall and shot, or B, just shot with no wall in the vicinity?
4: There's never a C, is there?
1: No, because this is an A or B kind of situation. You and Mary are from entirely different worlds.
4: But I love her, Sam.
1: Which is why you must end it now, before it ends in tears, not to mention that hail of bullets.
4: Oh, perhaps you're right.
1: I am right, Walter. Go home. Go home with your father. Set sail for the land where you belong, to the sunny grassy forests of Kentfordshire, with its toasted cream teas and Morris dancing crumpet eaters. Standing guard outside St. Buckingham's Cathedral as urchin chimney sweeps play cricket on the River of Thames.
4: You've not been to England, have you, Sam?
1: No, but it sounds really quaint.
4: If I decided to go home, how could I break the news to Mary?
1: By post from England.
4: Oh, I suppose you're right. Fate is stacked against our love.
1: Oh, like crazy.
4: This is a sad day, Samuel.
1: Yes, I know, Captain.
4: I've had happy times here under your roof.
1: Same here, Walter.
4: I'll always think of you and smile, Samuel. Will you think of me and smile?
1: Don't push it.
4: Sorry.
5: I'm afraid I don't understand, Sergeant. Why do you want me to stop seeing Joshua?
0: Well, because Joshua's a heartbreaker, miss.
5: Heartbreaker?
0: Yes, Miss, a Lothario, a philanderer. In short, he puts it about.
5: Are you sure?
0: Believe me, he has broken the heart of every girl in Baltimore, half the girls in Philadelphia, and quite a few in Canada.
5: Canada?
0: Oh, I told you, he puts it about. Yeah, we've had to confiscate his canoe.
5: I find all this very hard to believe. He seems not at all worldly. He thinks babies are grown in beehives.
0: Oh, I see. He used his old simpleton routine on you, did he? Did he do the old putting the squirrel down his pants and asking you to get it out number?
5: No.
0: Then I got to you just the nick of time.
5: I find all this hard to believe.
0: Really, which part? Because the squirrel thing, I might have got that a bit wrong, you know.
5: You say he's cavorted with all the girls in Baltimore?
0: All of them, and, not just the girls, either.
5: Pardon me?
0: Well, I don't want to be indelicate, miss, but let's just say he likes the company of men who are very sensitive and tend to wave their hands around a little more than is strictly necessary.
5: I'm sorry, Sergeant. I still don't understand what you're getting at.
0: Allow me to draw you a diagram.
1: Good evening, McGurk.
0: How did you know I was approaching? I hadn't even come through the door.
1: No, but the smell of you had.
0: I've been celebrating.
1: Well, so have I, because without your help and using only the force of moral argument, I've persuaded the captain to give Mary up. So that only leaves Joshua's romance.
0: It's already terminated. I've persuaded Miss Emily that their relationship had no future. Just think, Sam, with both romances successfully spiked, that money is ours.
1: Captain, I thought you were being reconciled with your father.
4: Well, that was my intention, but before I could tell him that I was giving up Mary to marry Emily, he disinherited me.
1: Disinherited you?
4: Yes, on the grounds that I'm a practitioner in the ways of Sodom.
1: Who told him that?
4: Emily. Apparently, I was on a list of Joshua's special friends that someone gave her. I tried to tell my father that it was all absurd, but he just kept remarking on how much I was waving my arms around. Kept on and on and on about it.
0: Before you had this altercation with your father, he didn't mention a banker's draft by any chance, did he?
4: He was tearing one up as I left. Then he threw the pieces on the fire.
1: Did Emily say who told her this vicious lie?
4: No. She just kept staring at this diagram.
1: Diagram?
4: Who would do that? What sort of spiteful person would slander Joshua and I like that?
1: I don't know. What do you think, McGurk? What sort of person would do that? What sort of lying, interfering idiot would do something like that?
0: Well, I expect he meant well. Perhaps he was just trying to help out a friend.
1: Or perhaps he's the kind of odious git who likes to pretend that he's helping a friend, but is just out to line his lice-infested pockets and ends up screwing things up so much that no one gets any money at all, thanks to the little bastard's greed and stupidity. For example.
0: Well, I don't know who you're referring to, Sam, but he sounds like the sort of bloke who might push your teeth down your throat if you talk about him like that.
4: Well, we'll never know who this mysterious troublemaker was. Still, I must go and tell Mary the good news that we can continue our romance. Even if I've been branded a sodomite. Which, incidentally, is a much more stigmatic label than it will be, say, at the beginning of the 21st century.
1: Another one with a crystal ball.
0: No, I think that's just the way he walks.
2: Father, tragic news. My beloved Emily has set sail for England. And it's all because my name has been blackened. How have I been blackened, Father?
1: Well, it's not easy to explain, son.
2: I'm going to do something adolescent. I'm going to carve Emily's name on my forehead with this hunting knife. It starts with an M, right?
1: No, son, please.
0: Listen, Sam, this is all my fault. I feel terrible. I shouldn't have interfered. Yeah, let me handle it.
1: Well, that's very decent of you.
0: No, not at all. This is my responsibility.
1: Well, all right, Joshua, I'm just going to step outside. Sergeant McGurk's got something important he has to tell you.
0: Right, well, this isn't easy, Joshua, so... Actually, could you put down that knife? Yeah.
2: Sure.
0: Yeah, the thing is, Emily left you because somebody started a horrible, untrue rumor about you.
2: What?
0: Which was unforgivable, and that person hopes you'll forgive him.
2: Well, I won't.
0: Well, maybe in time, eh? Anyway, you have a right to know that the man who spread these awful lies about you was... your father.
6: Revolting People featured Jay Tarsis as Samuel, Andy Hamilton as Sergeant McGurk, Jan Ravens as Mary, and James Fleet as Captain Brimshaw. Lord Brimshaw was played by Hugh Dennis, Joshua by Tony Maudsley, and Emily by Penelope Nice. Revolting People was written by Jay Tarsis and Andy Hamilton, and produced by Paul Mayhew Archer.
7: Once upon a time there was an engineer.
8: Choo-choo Charlie was his name, we hear.
7: He had an engine and he sure had fun. He used good and plenty candy to make it fun.

0: It's for you. It's your dinner. It's called cupboard love. Cupboard love's different. Comes in a packet, not a tin. See this full pouch? Keeps it moist and squeezy. That's right. It's a new kind of cat food. Moist. It's good for you. Like it?
1: New cupboard love. What the well-cared-for cat has for dinner.
2: Here, do you know something? If you stop eating bird's eye beef burgers and eat these cheap ones...
3: All right.
2: You'll save Mum enough money to buy me a Leeds United tracksuit.
3: Fantastic.
2: I mean, they look the same, don't they?
3: Might look the same, but they don't taste the same.
2: You can't tell the difference.
3: Well, I can. The cheap one's yours.
4: Bird's eye. Somehow other beef burgers just don't taste the same.
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0: Clive, I gave you this little task because I thought it was simple, uncomplicated and undemanding. Everything about it seemed to say, Clive.
1: Yes, well, what's the problem?
0: Not even Clive, I said to myself, could make a pig's ear of this. How sadly I underestimated your powers. How carelessly I must have skimmed your CV. With what abandon I overlooked the admission that you were the pig's ear-making champion of Southeast England 6 years running.
1: I can explain.
0: No, no, Clive, you can't. Pig's ears, yes. Dog's breakfast, certainly, madam. Landing face first in the poo, it'll be a pleasure. But explain, no. No, explaining is not on your agenda. It's not part of the deoxyribonucleic cock-up that is Clive. Clive, what did I ask you to do?
1: You asked me to come into your office.
0: And I thought you did that rather well. It was a promising start.
1: You introduced me to a chap. You said, this gentleman is the European Commissioner for Luxembourg. He is an extremely distinguished diplomat. He has an evening to spare before a summit meeting tomorrow, and he wishes to see the real London.
0: That's what I said.
1: And then you took me outside and said, look, I take it by real London, he means proles. Proles are more your territory than mine. Take him out for the evening and show him some proles. So I did. I was only doing what you told me.
0: I didn't tell you to take him to bingo at the Plasto Victoria.
1: He loved the bingo. He had a great time at the bingo.
0: All right, we will pass lightly over the bingo. What happened next?
1: Well, I may have made an error of judgment. I took him on a pub crawl of Canning Town. Well, you said to show him real London, show him it's not all Covent Garden and Shaftesbury Avenue. He loved it. Well, to start with, everything went fine till we decided we'd have a quick one in the British flag and fascist up the pole in a balloon.
2: Ah, morning, Charles. Morning, young thing. Have you seen the papers, Charles?
0: I have that joy to come.
2: Then listen to this.
0: Martin, I'm in the middle of remonstrating with young Clive.
2: No, listen. A senior European diplomat was arrested last night following a disturbance at an East End pub. Monsieur Jacques Robillard angered regulars at the British flag when he seized the microphone during their Tuesday karaoke night and insisted on singing, I'm in love with rude lubas. Now, where's the Sun?
0: Martin, I'm busy.
2: No, they actually print the words. Listen. Lubas, when I think of you, I blubbers. Whilst I don't mean to be crude, to erase my love for rude would need a lot of rubbers. The performance angered locals and fighting started. When challenged by police, the diplomat declared, clickety-clit, I'm going to be sick. Isn't that the chap that you introduced me to yesterday?
0: Yes, it was.
2: You asked if I felt like taking him to Walthamstow Dogs. I said I'd love to, but I was up to my neck in watching television.
0: Yes, and I entrusted him to the tender mercies of young Clive.
2: Oh, I see. Oh, dear. Well, accidents happen.
0: Martin, this is a gross neglect of professional duty.
2: Yes, on one level, I suppose so, but I can't help feeling that getting Brussels bureaucrats arrested is an act of public service, really.
0: Clive deserves a severe reprimand.
2: Or possibly a performance bonus.
0: Clive, I wish to talk to the senior partner. I have not forgotten this incident. I'm merely trying to decide between thumbscrew and rack.
1: Okay, then. What shall I work on next?
0: Oh, good grief. I shudder to think. Go and practice elementary coffee making.
2: I'll find you a bit of work. There must be something in my pending tray.
0: You know, they ought to include your pending tray in the Grand National. And as they cross the Melling Road, they're coming to Martin's pending tray. When was the last time you went through this monument to human idleness?
2: Yeah, I'm sure it was this year. Now, this is rather interesting. I almost did something about this myself. The Association of British Estate Agents. They want an image relaunch. They want people to love them. Have a go at that. It'll keep you busy.
1: Right.
0: All ideas to me. Nothing goes to the client until I've seen it.
1: Understood? No, of course not. And may I say...
0: Cut!
1: Right.
0: Martin, you really shouldn't interfere when I'm trying to discipline the junior staff.
2: Oh, all right, Charles. It's not really that serious, is it? Anyway, we're only doing Downing Street a favour. Damn it, we're supposed to be spending our lives dealing at the highest levels of politics and industry. We're not London tourist guides.
0: Oh, no, there is that, I suppose.
2: It was entirely appropriate of you to assign the most junior member of the organisation to the task and hope for the best.
0: Yes, a triumph of hope over experience in Clive's case.
2: So, what's on the agenda today?
0: The pending tray, possibly?
1: Sorry to bother you, but there's somebody here to see you. He says he hasn't got an appointment.
0: Who is it and how much money has he got?
1: Well, shall I show him in or are you too busy?
0: Well, Martin could see him.
2: Oh, no, I'm snowed under, Charles.
0: Oh, very well.
1: Would you come this way?
0: Thank you, Clive. Go and practice the right way to sit on a chair, why don't you?
3: Jeremy Lewis, I represent men.
0: What, all of them?
3: Well, yes.
2: Well, that's odd. Last time I looked, I think I qualified, and I don't think I've paid a subscription.
3: I represent the first pressure group of its kind set up to promote the interests of men. Mr. Prentice, don't you think this is a very difficult time to be a man?
0: No. What do you think, Martin?
2: Are you asking Prentice McCabe to act on behalf of an entire gender?
3: Yes.
0: Martin, may I have a word? Would you excuse us?
4: Martin, when a potential new client comes to this office, you do not stand behind him with a sign saying, loony warning.
2: Well, he is.
0: Well, we don't know that yet.
2: I'll bet you anything you like, he'll talk at you for 2 hours and you'll sit there thinking, loony.
0: We'll sit there?
2: No, we won't. I'm going to my club.
0: You do no such thing.
2: I'm going to work in the smoking room of my club. You may join me, and I'm prepared to guarantee it won't be for at least 2 hours. Lunch and an Armagnac if he's not a loony. Clive, get a removal and send my pending tray round to the club.
1: Right away.
2: One hour, 59 minutes, and Charles. Do sit down, old chap. You must be exhausted.
0: Indeed, I am. With the sheer mental effort of deciding where you're taking me to lunch.
2: You mean he wasn't mad?
0: By no means. He spoke, admittedly, at some length, but by the end I thought, there really is a problem. A problem to which the skills of Prentice McCabe are particularly suited.
2: So what does this chap actually want?
0: Well, ultimately, he wants a ministry for men.
2: Oh, for pity's sake. I knew it the minute I saw him. A loony, a saddo, and a weedy, weedy wimp. Ministry for men.
0: Well, why not? There's a ministry for women.
2: I knew it as soon as I clapped eyes on him. My name is Jeremy, he says. Now, why didn't that surprise me? I bet he was the kind of chap who never showed up for rugby.
0: What?
2: Well, you know the type. Every school had one. The rest of us up to our necks in mud, and Jeremy can't play because he's got a barouca. But his classmates used to call him Wimpy Jeremy, the barouca kid.
5: Your claret, monsieur.
2: Oh, splendid. Thank you, Morris.
5: Maurice, monsieur.
0: Morris, one man may have the sheen of a gleaming star, whilst the lean and the mean must clean the bar. Go and clean the bar, Morris.
5: Oui, monsieur.
0: Anyway, you will concede that there is a problem. In a way, it's exactly what you've been saying. You don't hear pressure groups and activists banging on about men's rights. It's not done.
2: Well, I should think not.
0: So how do you present a pressure group for men? How do you give men an image relaunch? It's a conundrum, and it's a challenge for Prentice McKay.
2: Oh, I suppose so. Frankly, I'd rather be doing an image relaunch for the Rookers.
3: I first began to think seriously about men and who we are when my wife left me.
2: Did she? That's difficult to believe.
3: She said I was doing her head in.
2: Remarkable. I'd have thought the source of her discomfort was a bit lower.
0: Martin! you must forgive my colleague. He has trouble with his aggressive impulses.
2: I don't have trouble with my aggressive impulses. I like my aggressive impulses.
0: Do, please, go on, Jeremy.
3: Well, I really tried to be caring and in touch with my emotions and sensitive.
2: Oh, hell's bells.
0: Martin, you are being particularly Neanderthal.
2: It is not Neanderthal. It's good plain common sense. For pity's sake, Charles, what kind of idiot hears a woman say she wants a man to be caring, emotional and sensitive and believes it? Have you ever met a woman who really, honestly wanted a man to be anything other than a bloke? You know, I used to have a T-shirt that said, women preferred beer guts.
0: Put that away, Martin. This is not a football match.
2: You're making my point. Now, I grant you this is an exaggeration, but even so, the poor woman wanted a bloke, and what she got was Jeremy.
1: Mr. Prentice, can I show you something?
0: It's not your stomach, is it?
1: No, listen. My name is Arthur. I'm an estate agent. You know, estate agents have feelings, too.
0: Not now, Clive.
2: Oh, gee, spit it out, man.
6: The thing is, there's a problem.
0: Oh, good.
6: It isn't good, Charles.
0: It is good if it means more work for Prentice McCabe.
6: It means that's all right. Look, basically, the latest exam results are about to come out. You know, GCSEs.
2: Oh, bad, are they? Divide education by lack of investment and express your answer as a fraction of an election promise.
6: Well, they're not actually bad, but there is a particular interpretation which could be put on them, and which would be unhelpful.
0: And so you want Prentice McCabe to doctor the story, suggest the people who compile the statistics have ruined their brains by centuries of inbreeding, confuse the issue, dispute the facts, fill...
7: This channel is currently offline for essential maintenance and will be back as soon as possible. Please check back soon.
2: Dear.
1: I've just spent the night on a park bench in Hoxton.
2: My dear chap, why didn't you give me a ring?
1: I did. There was no answer.
2: Oh, yes. Somebody did ring. I got all the way to the phone, and I suddenly realised I couldn't be asked. Dear. Park bench in Hoxton. Very fashionable area, Hoxton, of course.
1: There's nothing fashionable about where I slept.
2: Oh, I don't know. In today's property market, a park bench in Hoxton, probably about £500,000. Ah, Charles.
0: Oh, good Lord, does nothing happen in this office until I arrive? Estate agents beckon, young Clive. They're not paying us for idle chitter-chatter.
1: Yes, Charles.
0: I assume you're not expecting to meet any important clients this morning. You look a shambles.
1: Oh, sorry, I had a bad night.
0: Your night is not the concern of this office. This is a place of work. In matters sartorial, you follow the example set by me. On no account, follow the example set by Martin. Martin, as he may possibly have told you, has a first-class mind that apparently entitles him to look like a fourth-class tramp.
1: It won't happen again, and may I say...
2: Cut.
1: Right.
2: Bit harsh, Charles.
0: You know, I come in the morning, I look at him, I look at you, and I feel like opening the window and shouting, I'm not mad, I am the warden.
2: Charles. I'm pretty quick on the uptake about these things. You're not at your happiest.
0: I was here until 10 o'clock last night for the benefit of the wretched Jeremy. How the hell do you do an image relaunch of half the population of the country?
2: Oh, Project Men, yes. You said you wanted a challenge.
0: Mm, I've got one.
2: No ideas.
0: Well, how does this grab you? Stand by your man.
2: And a picture of a man. Well, it has a certain simplicity, Charles. It simply doesn't say anything at all.
0: But wait. Now, this one.
2: Clothes stand by your man, and a picture of a clothes stand.
0: You see, today's man does the ironing. It's subliminal.
2: Yes. I knew there was a word I was groping for.
0: And this one?
2: Cake stand by your man.
0: Yes. Today's man does the cooking.
2: It's subliminal.
0: Exactly. And this one?
2: Book stand by your man.
0: Yes, today's man reads a story to the children. Now, I've done an entire set.
2: Yes, I think I've got the picture, actually, Charles.
0: So, what do you think?
2: Well, how can I put this? It's rubbish. And you were here till 10 o'clock drawing pictures of hat stands. Oh, dear, 10 o'clock. Wash stand by your man and a picture of fairy liquid. What a striver you are, Charles. How strive-worthy of you.
0: Oh, well, of course, you have something so much better to suggest.
2: I have not. I never wanted us to take this commission in the first place. I wanted to stick to good old politics. Prentice McCabe, our porkies are the best. You've landed with this one, old chap.
0: Well, the only other one I've got is this. Men. They're useless in school. They're useless in bed. They're thick round the stomach and thicker in the head. There's nothing more phony than testosterone.
2: Well, I score that rather more highly for pizzazz. If I were going to cavil, it does slightly say the exact opposite of what it's supposed to be saying.
0: Yes, it does. Yes, it does.
2: Charles, you're getting that wheeze look.
0: The reverse message wheeze.
2: What?

0: The reverse message wheeze followed by the backlash effect.
1: You wouldn't like to canter through this a bit slowly, would you?
0: We'll give men such a slagging, such a monumental wellying that people will stop in their tracks and say, hold on, they're not so bad as all that. Women will write to newspapers saying, my husband's a man, well, more or less, and he's nothing like as awful as this campaign is suggesting.
2: Well, it's a high-risk strategy, Charles.
0: And why is Prentice McCabe number one?
2: Well, we've taken some pretty big risks in our time.
0: Precisely. Now let's get rid of this detritus. I want an all-media campaign. Do you think it would help to put Jeremy on television?
1: Oh, I don't think he's up to a reverse message. I think people would look at him and say, no, I was right the first time, he's a prat.
0: Possibly. All right, we'll start with a poster campaign. Men, they're crap.
3: Charles, you've done the exact opposite of what I asked.
0: Trust me, Archie.
3: But I have just driven past a poster saying, boys, wise up, you bone-headed bozos.
0: And what did you think?
3: Well, it's ridiculous. I mean, our figures don't say that every boy in the country is a bone-headed bozo.
0: Thank you, Archie. You have just grasped the strategy.
3: No, I haven't actually, Charles, and neither has the PM. He's been up half the night. The boy in that poster looks exactly like Ewan. He was very upset.
0: Have I ever let you down?
3: Well, I suppose not.
0: Your affairs are in the hands of a master strategist.
3: Yes, I suppose so. There's an awful lot of anti-men propaganda in the papers of late, isn't there?
0: Is there? I couldn't really say. I hadn't noticed.
3: My wife keeps quoting the Daily Mail at me.
0: Well, no wonder you're looking so peaky.
3: She keeps quoting it with warm approval. Charles, we're not just business partners, are we?
0: In what sense?
3: We've worked a few dodges, been in some tight spots. We've been through a lot together. After all this time, you could say we're friends.
0: Yes, I could say it. How much are we talking?
3: Charles, I don't have much of a life.
0: Good heavens, is that the time?
3: I get pushed around by Downing Street. If anything goes right, his Lord and Master takes the credit. If anything goes wrong, he tries blaming Stephen Byers. And if that doesn't work, he blames me. I get home hardly ever before midnight, and what do I get?
0: Keep it clean.
3: Oh, no, there's none of that. There's been none of that for some time, actually. It's a lonely life, being a Downing Street spin doctor.
0: Well, look, speaking as a friend...
3: Yes?
0: Grow up, belt up, and shut up.
3: Well, it's easy for you, isn't it? You're everything I'm not.
0: That's the nicest thing anybody's ever said to me. My dear Martin, of course it's been a success. There's been a fourfold increase in applications to join Jeremy's men's pressure group.
1: Well, I suppose I'm pleased to hear it. You don't think the phrase Jeremy's men's pressure group is a bit cumbersome, do you?
0: Well, not only do I think so, the client thinks so. That's the next part of the commission, to think of a name. Short, snappy, to the point.
1: Oh, what have you got so far? Balls, the British Association of Lovable Lads.
0: Just a first effort, Martin.
1: Wear the trousers, make a difference, join Balls.
0: It was my first attempt.
1: And I take it this is your second, Glands Penis, the General Association for the Support of the Priapically Endowed in Society. Title acronymically challenged, don't you think?
0: I admit I'm not quite there yet.
1: You're not actually at the starting line yet, are you?
0: Oh, and you, I suppose, will come up with a perfect name in two shakes of a lamb's naughty bits.
1: Well, a glass of claret, a civilized cigar, and I will undertake to solve your problem for you. You know, it's remarkable, isn't it, how claret clarifies the mind. I remember when I was doing my philosophy finals.
0: Oh, these little things are sent to try us, and the little things are called Martin.
1: I had opted to do a Latin paper, just a bit of extra exercise for the mind. It was the last exam, didn't really matter very much. Can I borrow your pen?
0: Yes. God.
1: Anyway, I went out and had seven glasses of claret, and I got in the exam room, and the chap says, turn over the paper. It said, unseen translation. I was so off my face, I could see two of them.
0: And I got a dazzling first.
1: And I got a dazzling first. Remarkable, really. There. Of course, it's only my first effort.
0: Menace? What?
1: Menace. Well, it's a pressure group. It exists to harry and push and influence opinion formers, so it's a menace. His members are men, and men are ace. Menace. What do you think?
0: Damn! God!
1: Well, all right. Don't use it if you don't want to. I quite like Glands Penis.
4: Charles, there's somebody to see you. He says it's urgent.
0: A client?
4: He says his name is Archie.
5: Archie? What? Archie never comes to this office.
0: Clive, this isn't another of your cock-ups, is it? Archie hasn't been to this office in all the years we've worked with him. As far as he's concerned, Prentice McCabe doesn't officially exist.
4: He seems rather upset, actually.
0: All right, well, we'd better have him in.
4: Okay, and when you've got a minute, can I show you my latest idea for the estate agents? It's based on your reverse message strategy.
0: Why don't estate agents just... Yes, well, you certainly seem to have grasped the principle. Archie, do come in.
3: Charles.
0: The government has fallen.
3: Charles.
0: John Prescott has nutted the Pope.
3: Charles. My wife has left me.
1: Oh, is that all? Have a glass of claret. Become a member of Menace.
3: Oh, God.
1: There's nothing like male friendship, is there?
6: We were there when he needed us.
1: Of course we were.
0: What are chaps for?
6: Charles, you didn't actually let him bed down in the office, did you?
0: Don't be ridiculous. As soon as he stopped his ridiculous blubbering, I told him to belt up and find a hotel. I didn't splash out on offices in Mayfair in order to have them knee-deep in Archie as well. You could always put him up in your place.
6: Well, I nearly did. But then I didn't. Still, we were there. That's what matters.
0: Exactly. And, I mean, one doesn't wish to be unfeeling, but Prentice McCabe has come out of it rather well.
6: You got him to join Menace.
0: I did rather better than that, even. I told him not to get mad, but to get even.
6: In what sense?
0: Well, a man who has just been thrown out by his wife is remarkably amenable to the idea of a minister for men.
6: You actually sold that piece of nonsense to the government?
0: I sold it to Archie, certainly. It goes to the PM in the morning.
6: Charles!
0: Oh, Jeremy, do join us.
5: Charles, applications to become a member of Menace, they're going through the roof.
0: Yes, yes, of course they are.
5: No, the amazing thing is, we're getting applications from women. You know, I really object to all these attacks on men. My husband isn't that bad. It's just like you say.
0: Yes, yes,
5: and,
0: yes.
5: And Downing Street is considering a ministry for men, and it's all down to you.
0: Yes, yes, yes.
5: How can I thank you?
0: Yeah, well, you can write me an extremely large check.
6: The Minister for Men, speaking in the Commons yesterday, won loud approval from MPs, blah, blah, blah.
0: And all should be well, and all should be well, and all manner of things should be well.
4: Charles, an email's just come from Archie.
0: Yeah, what does he need? A toothbrush, a tickly kiss, and a goodnight cuddle?
4: Well, it says, Charles, a word, and the word is catastrophe.
6: And all shall be well?
0: No, it's probably nothing.
6: Oh, dear, and all manner of things shall be well, well, well.
0: But, Martin, I have told you before about this habit of enjoying disaster. Not that it is a disaster. Probably nothing.
3: It's a disaster.
0: Nonsense, nonsense. I'm sure whatever it is, it's all in a day's work for Prentice McCabe. Now, what's the problem?
3: The Minister for Men.
0: But one of my finer creations, I like to think. What about the Minister for Men?
3: He's moved in with my wife, the bastard.
0: That's the one you're still married to?
3: Well, of course we're still married. I was hoping we were on the brink of giving it another go, making a fresh start. We had a serious talk. I promised faithfully that I was going to stop being a feeble, wimpy yes-man, and I wasn't going to be miserable all the time.
0: You politicians just love making promises, don't you?
3: Now I'm the most miserable I've ever been in my life.
0: Archie!
3: Yes, yes, I know. No embarrassing displays of emotion. You're quite right. Anyway, she won't find me a pathetic wimp this time.
0: The important thing is to keep this under the papers.
3: Au contraire.
0: What?
3: I've been doing French evening classes as an... It's an antidote to loneliness.
0: If you try that accent in Paris, you'll find whole new vistas of solitude opening up.
3: Never mind my French evening classes. They're not germane.
0: No, Christ.
3: The point is that I'm going to see that swine on every newsstand in Britain. I'm going to give him such a shafting, it'll break the world shafting record. I'm going to carry on right up his khyber. I'm going to bring his grey hairs in sorrow to the front of the Daily Mail.
0: Ah, monsieur, quelle finesse.
3: What?
0: No, forget it. Son of a gun.
3: What?
0: Archie, you and I are both loyal servants of this government. Its interests are our interests.
3: Up to a point.
0: No, not up to a point.
3: We are talking love, marriage, things that are more important than spin headlines and the government's wretched image.
0: You and me, those are the most important things on earth. The question is this. If the newly appointed Minister for Men is caught in grotesque flagrante all over the tabloids, would that be helpful?
3: I don't care.
0: Yes, you do. Ask yourself this. Do you like working at Downing Street or do you not?
3: No, Charles. I'll tell you what the question is here. Am I a useless, subservient, ineffectual wimp? Or am I a man?
6: You know, I'm not the kind of chap who says I told you so.
7: You are and don't.
6: But I do think this is going to set back the entire concept of a minister for men. The minister for moving in with other people's wives. It's not helpful.
7: Good of you to point that out, Martin. Have you ever considered a career in government media relations?
6: And I don't wish to add to your troubles in any way, but have you heard the news about Menace?
7: I'm not going to like this, am I?
6: Menace has been wound up.
7: But it's been going down a storm. Subscriptions were rolling in.
6: Yes, unfortunately, Jeremy has been rolling out of almost every pub in London, apparently. He should have been using the subscriptions for campaigns, administration, and so on. Unfortunately, he's been using them to fuel his habit of consuming fuel.
7: Oh, hell. And the papers?
6: Oh, yes, it'll be all over the tabloids tomorrow. I did say...
7: Martin, if I have to hear one more of the things that you did say...
6: I'm sorry, but I did. The papers will be interesting tomorrow, won't they? They'll do wonders for men's image. The chaps are promiscuous, feckless, incompetent and drunk. There's a Jeremy who can't keep out of the pub and a minister who can't keep it in his interest.
7: Yes, yes.
6: Of course, if you'd like the assistance of a first-class mind...
7: I shall not be requiring your assistance. Crisis management is my middle name.
6: Oh, yes, your middle name would be double-barreled, wouldn't it? How very strive-worthy of you.
7: Ah, here you are, Martin. Good morning. Good morning indeed.
6: So, how did you do it? I opened the papers expecting Minister for Bonking Scandal, and there's nothing.
7: I had a meeting with Archie. I put it to him that as far as Downing Street was concerned, the Minister for Men had been his idea.
6: Ah.
7: And if the Minister were publicly discredited, his own career prospects would be far from favourable.
6: Good point.
7: I also asked him whether what is essentially a private and most hurtful humiliation would be altogether pleasant for him if it popped up in the press. He was quick to take my point.
6: Excellent.
7: I then had a meeting with the Minister for Men. Without telling him of Archie's change of heart, I threatened him with immediate exposure. I hinted that there were photographs.
6: Of the grotesque flagrante.
7: And that if he glanced at our best-selling tabloid, it would not be so much a case of the sun shining out of his bottom as...
6: Very good.
7: Yeah. He was... quick to take my point. He's to resign on health grounds. And no more naughty, nooky nonsense with Mrs. Archie.
6: And Archie himself?
7: Is back where he belongs.
6: And his wife?
7: Was quick to take his point.
6: So, no more Minister for Men.
7: On the contrary, there is to be a new Minister for Men. Claire Short.
6: Masterly. I could hardly have done better myself. What about Jeremy the Menace?
7: Well, Jeremy's story is to appear in tomorrow's edition of The Sun, My Battle with the Bottle. You know the sort of thing. He's being paid an extremely generous sum of money, almost enough to pay our invoice.
6: And the pressure group?
7: The story will run concurrently with Jeremy's confessions, revealing that a staggering 70% of the membership are Manchester United supporters. That ought to turn public opinion against them, don't you think? The group will be stone dead within a month.
6: Charles, a bravura performance. And you did it without once consulting me.
7: I wavered. I nearly did seek your help. You know, then I thought, am I a wimp or am I a man?
6: What a damn silly question.
8: You've been listening to Absolute Power by Mark Taverner, starring Stephen Fry and John Bird, with Tony Gardner, Tom George, James Vaughan and Beth Chalmers. The music was by Matthew Scott. The producer was Dawn Ellis.

0: It's for you. It's your dinner. It's called Cupboard Love. Cupboard Love's different. Comes in a packet, not a tin. See this foil pouch? Keeps it moist and squeezy. That's right. It's a new kind of cat food. Moist. It's good for you. Like it?
1: New Cupboard Love. What the well-cared-for cat has for dinner.
2: Is that proper farmhouse cheddar?
3: No, I don't think so.
2: What about that?
3: No. It's quite nice, though.
2: Is it? Do you think I might try a piece? Mm. I'll have 2 ounces, please.
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0: We present Son of Cliché, written by Rob Grant and Doug Naylor, starring Christopher Barry, Nick Maloney, Nick Wilson. 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
1: Spanish television presents
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1: S-O, Spanish detective.
3: It was 4 a.m. I stood naked on the balcony, looking down at some people looking up. Carimalinas, some dirty city. I pulled on a cigarette and gulped down some more coffee. What could be better than Spanish cigarettes and Spanish coffee? Except maybe having your whole body vigorously rubbed by a man with a cheese grater. Some case this had turned out to be. I looked at the woman in my bed. She was sleeping soundly. No wonder. I had given her the best 2 minutes of her life. I called her name softly. Mother. Her name was Jane Mother. Some funny name. I had to go. Silently, I slipped a pair of socks down the front of my underpants. And I pulled on my white flared trousers. As I lined up the edge of my shirt collar with my shoulder, I started to think back to the beginning of this case. I was in my office playing my harp. There was a knock on the door. Come in.
4: Hey, you asshole.
3: What's it look like? He was about 5'7", 160 pounds, dark hair. He had the kind of face that said, "Hi, I'm a face."
4: Louis the Smirk wants to see you. He needs something. Says you owe him one.
3: Where?
4: By the wharf at midnight. He'll be driving a Spanish car.
3: Si?
4: A white Paella convertible. He says come alone and don't come packed.
3: Hey, what harm is a pair of socks down the underpants?
4: I don't know. Orders.
3: So, Louis the Smirk was calling in a favor. Louis was the biggest mafia boss in Torremolinos. He owned 3 deck chairs and the sunglasses. Gee, the sunglasses stand as well. This was not a guy to fool around with. I arrived at the stroke of midnight. Louis? That you, Louis?
5: Hey, asshole. I helped you out when you was in trouble.
3: That's right.
5: So now I'm calling in that favor.
3: Sure.
5: Asshole, I want you to wash my car.
3: What? Here? At midnight?
5: You're not going to back out, are you?
3: No, no, I'll do it. So, that was the end of another case. What a disappointment. I thought it was going to be exciting with guns or something. But no, it was just a car wash job. I was feeling sad for some reason. I figured maybe I'd go back to Jane. She could make me feel better. But then I remembered. I was still in a flashback and I hadn't even met her yet. What a bummer. See you around.
6: And now, meet tonight's guest host, the human sound effect on Son of Cliché, Mr. Chip Harris.
0: Thank you very much. I must just explain, I produce sound tapestries, but I create these audio pictures without the aid of electronic equipment. It's purely my voice and the microphone. The first little vignette I like to call A Journey on the London Tube. Thank you. I woke up one morning. Turned off my alarm clock and walked downstairs. I fried myself an egg. I buttered some toast and ate my breakfast. Sip of coffee. dip one of my little soldiers in the egg and ate it. I looked at my watch. It was time to go to work. I opened the door. I walked down the gravel path. On my garden hedge, I noticed a man whistling. But right next to him was our old friend. A woman trying to get her little boy to have a wee-wee. At that moment, I noticed the postman next door was having problems. Because guarding the gate was a girl possessed by the devil. I jumped in my car. It was a Toyota. Then suddenly, I'd gone completely insane. Thank you very much. See you later.
3: Now the continuing saga of two students in their first year at university.
7: Freshers.
0: It's really great being a fresher, isn't it? First week of university. It's really exciting.
7: Well, I mean, I'm quite used to being away from home, you know.
0: Oh, yeah, of course.
7: So I don't miss my mum much at all, you know what I mean?
0: What A-level results did you get then?
7: Listen, I can't remember. What about you?
0: Oh, I don't think I can remember either. So, did you get in through clearing too then?
7: I wanted to come here anyway. I mean, this is my first choice, Partick Thistle University.
0: Me too. I was lucky to scrape in, really. I had to resit my UCA form 3 times. I'm really glad I'm here.
7: Right, yeah. Well, I mean, they treat you much more like adults, you know. And lecturers are really different from teachers.
0: Yes, they've all got beards.
7: No, I mean, you know, it's a more of a one-to-one dialogue relationship, you know.
0: But more adult, yeah.
7: Yeah, I mean, it's an adult situation.
0: That's right, they treat you more like an adult, yeah. They don't smack you.
7: Yeah, well, that's a setup, isn't it?
0: Ah, the thing that I really like about university, though, is you don't have to wear school uniforms. So much more relaxing being able to wear your own casual clothes. Isn't it, Timothy?
7: Yeah, that's what I'm saying. You can be an individual.
0: I must admit, I love your Brian Nylon turtleneck jumper.
7: Yeah, I like yours too.

0: Yeah, I wonder.
1: What do you think of holes, then?
0: It's great, you know, it's great. I mean, it's really great having your own individual room, you know, with the sink and the wardrobe behind the bed, you know, and the little partition and the study table with the little lamp on it.
1: Yeah, my individual room's like that, too. Have you got your posters up yet?
0: Yeah, I mean, I've got some really groovy posters.
1: Yeah?
0: You know, they're not the usual kind you see in every student's home. Ooh. You know what I mean? I think it's important to be that little bit different.
1: What you got, then?
0: I've got a Desiderata poster. A chimpanzee sitting on a toilet. And a girl rubbing her bottom with a tennis ball.
1: Yes, I've got them.
0: But I've taken the last one down because the girls told me it's sexist.
1: I have too. You're a feminist then, are you?
0: Absolutely.
1: Oh, yeah.
0: Absolutely. I think you've got to be these days if you want to sleep with any girls.
1: Why, have you slept with any girls? I mean, this term. This week. Today.
0: I can't really remember, actually. Why, have you?
1: Well, I'm not really sure.
0: Oh, my God, is that the time? I better get back. I've got a lecture first thing tomorrow at 3:30 in the afternoon.
1: That's funny, I'm doing sociology too.
2: This is your captain, Abdul Fatima. Welcoming you aboard Air Egypt Flight 637 for Cairo. Please have a pleasant flight, spend a lot of money, and return quickly, you English pigs. In 2 hours precisely, we will be landing in Cairo, Egypt. Egypt, famous for its pyramids, its ancient civilization, and the invention of sodomy. During the flight, our stewardesses will be mingling among you and picking your pockets. If you care to look out of the right-hand window, you will notice how the money disappears from your left-hand pocket. If you now look left, you will notice the air hostess whistling and pretending to act nonchalantly. But now I will just run through the emergency procedure. In the event of any mishap befalling the plane, will all passengers kindly remain in their seats with their safety belts fastened, leaving the gangway clear so I can run quickly down the aisle and parachute out of the emergency exit. Thank you.
3: Okay, Reverend, ready to go?
1: Yes, I believe I am, thank you.
3: Well, thank you, studio. First cue music, second cue voice. So quiet, please.
1: Sorry.
3: And cue.
4: Night Thoughts with the Reverend Alex Andrews.
1: You know, people often ask me, if there is a God, why is it he allows so much pain and needless suffering? Well, ooh!
3: Sorry. Reverend, are you okay?
1: Oh, cramp. Nothing to worry about, just a spot of cramp. Sorry. Oh, that's better. Can we take it again?
3: All right, still rolling, everyone. Shut up!
1: Sorry.
3: And you.
1: Yes. Why does he allow this needless kind of suffering? Does he allow it because he doesn't care about us?
3: Reverend, are you okay?
1: Yes, I'm all right. Don't worry.
3: Well, that's a nasty-looking mass of burnt scar tissue.
1: No. No, please, let's continue.
3: Okay. Thank you, studio. Shut up!
1: Why is it?

0: He allows so much pain, so much hurt, so much needless suffering.
1: Cut, Dave. The bloody light's fallen on him. Yeah, why the two sugars? Look, lunch is soon, everyone, as quickly as possible. Get the ambulance, will you?
0: No, please. Let me finish the recording.
1: All right, still rolling. Final take before lunch. And
0: so much pain and needless suffering. Is it because he doesn't care about us? Yes, it bleeding is. Good night.
2: And now, meet again tonight's guest host, Chip Harris.
3: Thank you very much, thank you very much. The next tableau I'd like to do for your entertainment. An oral painting entitled A Small Yorkshire Village on a Sunday Afternoon. Thank you. I was walking down the cobbled street in my carpet slippers when I looked up and saw the local colliery brass band

0: They were awful. Thank you, and now I'm with the show.
1: Ah, David, I'd like you to meet Sergiev Belinsky, the novelist.
2: Mm. My God, you are absolutely brilliant. I've read everything you've ever done.
3: I pulsate with eager rhythmic delight. You should say so. Thank you.
1: Sergiev's over here at the moment seeking political exile.
3: That is, I hope your government will slowly spread their white welcoming ties and accept me.
2: I must say, your English is most impressive.
3: What?
1: You speak English very well.
3: I'm sorry, I don't understand.
2: Your command of our language is excellent.
3: Perhaps I am being thick and proud, but I'm not sleeping with you.
1: Your English.
3: English? I'm English. I learn myself. I learn from your filthy English dirty girly magazines. They smuggle them into my country.
2: Oh, wonderful. So, what are your plans for the future?
3: Well, I plan to insert myself in England. Grow to my full throbbing size as a novelist.
2: And you plan to go on writing about the oppressions of the Soviet system?
3: Yes, I must rhythmically thrust myself into my new book. It is all about the Stalin enemas.
1: The purges of the 30s.
3: Oh, yes. Please. Faster.
2: Are you at all worried about reprisals from your own country?
3: Oh, yes. My fear is so big you could hardly get your hand around it.
4: Another drink, sir.
3: Yes, thank you. Stop that waiter! He is a KGB agent! He has stabbed me with his meat dagger!
1: What? Are you all right?
3: No. I am throbbing and subsiding and going limp. Goodbye, big boy.
5: Saturday Serials proudly present the more further continuing reasonably exciting adventures of Captain Invisible and his trusty sidekick, the See-Through Kid. This week's episode, Attack of the Vegetarian Piranhafish. We join the captain and the kid in the kitchen of their secret lair.
6: Bum, bum, bum, bum, bum. Cap, breakfast is ready. Time to get up, Captain Invisible. Captain Invisible, I've made your
3: kid,
6: breakfast.
3: Kid, I'm already here.
6: Oh, sorry, Cap. Well, let's eat. Hey, Cap, would you like some of the breakfast cereal that makes you go to the toilet a lot?
3: Better make it a double helping, kid.
6: Okay.
3: Being a superhero, constipation is my worst enemy. I need to be able to think clearly and move freely at all times.
6: Right, Cap. I'm going to have 3 portions.
3: No, kid. Because no superhero can afford to be too regular. You won't have time for your duties, or rather, you won't have time for anything else.
6: Oh, gee, Cap. I've got so much to learn. Talking of which, I think I'll turn on the invisible radio.
3: That's by Dose.
6: Sorry, Cap.
7: We interrupt this silly music for an important news bulletin. A sensation in Cosmopolis today as Hamster Man, Pimple Boy, Budgerigar Girl, and the Human Swing Pool, together with other members of the Legion of Stupid Heroes, have all been kidnapped. Silent Man was unavailable for comment. But now return you to the silly music, although you'll probably turn off.
6: Weird.
3: Very weird. Look out!
6: What?
3: The room is vibrating. Oh. There's a strange humming sound. It's almost as if we're being trapped in some kind of trans-dimensional transporting device.
6: You mean the strange vibrations and the weird humming sound?
3: Yes.
6: Well, that's just the washing machine. It's gone into the tumble dry sequence.
3: Oh. No, wait. I was right first time.
6: Oh! We're being hurled through space.
3: Oh, all of history is passing before us, kid. Look over there. There's the Roman Empire.
6: There's the ancient civilization of Egypt.
3: There's the Simon D. Show.
6: We've landed. What is this? It's some sort of strange arena, Captain Invisible.
3: My gosh, kid. This can only be the work of one man. The most depraved, deranged, kink lunatic in the universe. The evil Dr. Naughtiness.
4: Welcome, Captain Invisible. We've been expecting you. Hello? Captain Invisible? Are you there, dammit?
3: Yes, I'm here, Naughtiness.
4: I've been expecting you. To amuse myself, I've decided to pit the Legion of Stupid Heroes against each other in the Super Olympics. For the winner, life. For the loser, death. For the runner-up, a fantastic Sony Walkman stereo cassette. And for third place, a beautiful cut glass decanter and 6 sherry glasses.
3: My gosh, Naughtiness. Is there no end to your naughtiness?
5: And so the captain and the kid are pitted against each other in the Olympics of death.
3: Well, kid, I don't know how, but we managed to win the Olympics of death.
6: Yeah, but most of the heroes of the stupid Legion have been wiped out, Captain Invisible. Sticky back paper man, bucket woman, and the human spoon.
3: Even our sob, old buddy, Captain Yogurt. His sell-by date's up.
6: Cap, there's just one thing I don't understand.
3: What's that, see-through?
6: What happened to that really exciting scene that should have gone before this one?
3: That's something we'll probably never know. And now, for the final time, human sound effect, Chip Harris!
0: Thank you. Oh, that is nice. Well, I hope you've enjoyed the show. One last audio picture, a recreation of the magic of Torville and Dean. Thank you. Good night.

And a huge roar goes up as the final whistle blows on. Son of cliche. Let's take a look at the seven-man lineout. The show star, the vastly experienced, unflappable Chris Barry. What a cool customer he is. Number two, Nick Maloney, all 6 feet seven of him, the perambulating lighthouse of the Son of Cliche three-quarter line. And finally, young Nick Wilton, the diminutive home county's fullback. Fair burst of speed, paddles along fairly quickly. And as we enter the second quarter of the closing credits, the show is written by Rob Grant and Doug Naylor. There they go, the engine room doing the needful. The music was by Peter Brewis. Turns up time to time again, sporting that mainly Mozart T-shirt. And the man in the middle today, producer Alan Nixon, this huge lion-hearted Scotsman. He's got a man-eating stride. They call him the Butcher. No one knows why.

0: Well, that's the end of the show. We're going to do something now that we don't normally do because it isn't. We must stress, it's not our policy, this is an exception, to reply to listeners' letters. But we're going to make an exception tonight for Mrs. Fisher, who comes from Essex, because Mrs. Fisher is the mother of the continuity announcer who's coming on next. And basically, she wants to know, why don't you get in touch since you moved to London and got a job with the BBC? She is your mother, after all. She isn't well. I mean, I know you're busy. But maybe just a little card on Mother's Day, you know, to remember her birthday, something like that. Some flowers. A few pence towards her operation wouldn't have gone amiss. And, you know, she can't come down and see you because of the pain, for one thing. And all she wants, I mean, she doesn't want much, is for you just to say, you know, on the air, hello, I love you. Hope to see you soon. So go on, do it. Don't be heartless. I mean, it sounds to me like you've got too big for your boots since you've become a continuity announcer, haven't you? Something to be ashamed of, loving your mum and showing it. Now, go on. I know she's tuned in specially. But no one is going to think any the less of you if you get a little bit sentimental.
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0: ladies and gentlemen, we present The Big Business Lark by Laurie Wyman and starring Jimmy Edwards, Frank Thornton, and Gwen Cheryl. Unfortunately, many employees regard their boss as an unreasonable, money-grabbing, mean, selfish, dictatorial old bully boots. The managing director and chairman of British United Plastics, Sir Charles Boniface, isn't a bit like that, of course. He's kind, thoughtful, generous, and a mild-mannered man. When he's asleep. Awake, he's an unreasonable, money-grabbing, mean, selfish, dictatorial old bully boots. Judge for yourself as he's just about to arrive at his penthouse office in the British United Plastics building on the embankment overlooking the Thames.
1: Oh, good morning, Sir Charles.
2: Don't be a complete twit, Edith. It's a ghastly morning. For a start, it was raining in the country. Then I got stuck in a traffic jam on the Albert Bridge. My word, if ever a monarch suffered from crack-brained architects, old Albert certainly did. First, that monstrosity of a memorial in the park, and then a bridge that wobbles up and down if you push so much as a handcart over it. Still, I suppose if you look at his wife's rotting railway station, Victoria didn't do so much better, did she, eh?
1: Quite, Sir Charles.
2: Yeah, quite. After that little debacle, anyway, some idiot had parked outside the entrance. So I had to plod through 14 tons of sludge to get to a lift, which stuck three floors down. So I had to walk up the rest in order to be told by you that it's a good morning.
1: Sorry, sir. Bad morning, sir.
2: That's better. That's better. Still, I must say it's comforting to see that a few people have bothered to turn up for work today. May I ask where the hell everybody was yesterday? I had the whole building to myself. Another of those confounded unofficial strikes, I suppose.
1: Yesterday was Sunday.
2: Sunday? Well, you should have made a note of it in my diary. I can't be expected to remember everything for myself, can I? Stop waiting in with my time, Edith. I've got a lot to do this morning.
1: Yes, sir, and don't forget, there's a board meeting at 12.
2: Was there? Get rid of it. There's cricket on the telly.
1: Sir Charles, I hardly think.
2: I'd noticed that. You must try harder. Now then, where's my copy of the Times?
1: Oh, British United Plastics went up another penny yesterday, sir.
2: I don't want it for the stocks and shares, you ninny. I want to see which channel the cricket is on. Get your priorities right, Edith. Get them right.
1: BBC One, sir.
2: There you are, you see. You knew all the time. Good girl.
1: The match is cancelled, owing to rain.
2: What, Edith, you... You've gone too far.
1: Well, it's true, sir.
2: It's a lot of tommy rot. I mean, footballers play in the rain, don't they? Hockey players play in the rain. Rugby players, polo players, swimmers.
1: Well, they were wet to start with.
2: Yeah, don't quibble about it. If the MCC don't like getting wet, they should borrow umbrellas.
3: Good morning, Father.
4: No.
3: Oh. Bad morning, Father.
2: Granted.
3: Albert's bumpy bridge.
1: Rain stops play on the telly.
3: No, I think I'll come back later.
2: No, you won't, no, you won't. I want a word with you, Frank. When I arrived this morning, Hoskins couldn't get the rolls up to the main entrance. Do you know why? Because some stupid little twit had parked a flashy-looking sports job at the foot of the steps and blocked the way. Sort the idiot out and tell the stupid little twit if he does it again, he's fired.
3: Certainly, Father. And that won't take any time at all.
2: Eh? Why not?
3: It was my flashy-looking sports job. I'm the stupid-looking little twit who wishes he'd come by train.
2: Yes. Well, in future you do.
3: I had a feeling I would.
2: Edith, stop standing there looking sexy. Edith, is Mr. Frank's car on the firm?
1: Yes, sir.
2: Good. Tell the garage to respray it in a subdued colour this time.
3: Respray it? What for? It's perfectly all right.
2: Not anymore, it isn't. I instructed Hoskins to try and prove a little point with the Rolls' front bumpers. Cracking good handbrake you've got there, Frank, you know. Hoskins charged at it twice. He what? Oh, your car didn't move an inch, but it's a bit shorter, you know. By about a foot, I should say.
3: You what? That's what you are, what?
2: Yes, very, very probably I am. I'm also the managing director and the chairman, aren't I? Any questions?
3: None at all. I'd always wanted my car resprayed in a subdued colour.
2: Yeah. You're learning, son, you're learning. Now, what are you cluttering up my office for?
3: It's a bit difficult in front of Edith.
2: Nonsense, Edith is broad-minded, aren't you, Edith?
1: Oh,
2: you see? Face like a cart horse, but fine fetlocks. And the most splendid hindquarters. Oh. What's the trouble, Frank?
3: Well, If you must know, it's the managerial washroom.
2: Oh, not again. What's gone wrong with the gents this time?
3: Your choice of decoration, Father. You know how you insisted on using our plastic flooring, foam ceiling tiles, nylon wallpaper, and polystumer wash basins?
2: Yes, I know all about that. What about it? It looks very chic.
3: Agreed. And anyone who goes in there is liable to have to admire it for a long, long time.
2: Why is that?
3: They can't get out. Not unless they're wearing rubber boots or a lightning conductor.
2: Why the blazes not?
3: All that nylon and plastic is building up a dirty great load of static electricity. And if you pull the chain, you'll get so many volts up your arm, you'll probably go with it.
2: Thanks for the warning. Edith, order rubber boots all round for all the directors.
3: But I don't think that is quite the answer, Father. I mean, we really can't have the board of management glooping around the place in Wellington.
2: Well, I suppose not. Particularly not old Coggins, poor old devil. If he gets whipped off the ground, he'll never have the strength to hang on, will he? I hate to think where he'd land. What Why? We used to call him the drink, you know. Well, what's the answer? Use the ladies?
1: No, I don't think so, sir.
2: Stop being so ridiculous. We can have a phone installed so that we can ring up and see if it's engaged or vacant.
3: You just won't give in, will you? It's no use dodging it. You've got to tell the board at the meeting this morning that a room completely decorated with our products is liable to be so full of static electricity that once inside, the customer will never be able to get out. He'll be trapped.
2: Well, there must be some perfectly simple answer.
3: There is. You don't get static electricity if there's water.
2: Well, then in that case, what's gone wrong in the managerial washroom?
3: The water is in plastic cisterns with plastic-covered chains ending in a plastic handle.
2: All manufactured by British United Plastics, I suppose.
3: Yes. It's a fascinating little problem, isn't it?
2: In other words, my decorations and the company's products have produced what you might call the original hot seat.
3: How right you are.
1: Sir Charles, I think it's time I left the room.
3: Oh, I wouldn't, Edith. He may have had the ladies redecorated.
1: That's not what I meant. I mean, it was merely that I thought
2: oh,
1: that...
2: Give her a quick pat on the watch-its name. She'll squeal a bit, but it shuts her up for hours. Now, what can we do about this? I mean, our entire domestic advertising campaign is mounted on the idea that any home completely decorated by British United Plastics is a clean home.
3: Yes.
2: Just a quick dust over and your room will look like new. Well, I mean, if that campaign is a success, we'll have walled up half the population of the country.
3: It's worse if you're wearing nylon, of course. Huh? Then, as soon as you reach for the stainless steel door handle, there's a flash and sparks shoot out of your fingertips.
2: Well, you could use that, I suppose, couldn't we? Save on your light bills. Just reach for your door handle and light the whole blasted street up. Hey, does it hurt much?
3: One is definitely aware that one didn't like it.
2: What you're trying to tell me is, in other words, it hurts like hell. It's a good job I didn't have the managing director and chairman's personal suite redecorated at the same time, isn't it? Mine's still got wool carpet. No problem in that.
3: Ruthless, that's what you are, ruthless.
2: Yes, at least I shan't go flying through the air with the greatest of ease. Still, I don't think this is something I need to trouble the board about.
3: If any of them go in there, they'll be troubled, all right.
2: Well, then it's simple enough. Stick a notice on the door. Out of order.
3: In other words, you want time for a bit of a think before you let the board know that you've dropped them in the muck.
1: Oh, no, Mr. Frank. If I know your father, he'll leave that notice on the door till everybody's forgotten who put the habitation out of action in the first place.
2: There are times, Edith, when I think you've been my personal secretary a touch too long.
1: Sir Charles Boniface's office. Oh, one moment, please. It's the New York office.
2: Oh, I'll speak to them. Hello, Boniface here.
4: Oh, Whacker here. That's you, C.B.
2: Who? C.B. Oh, C.B. Oh, Charles Boniface. Oh, that's me, yes. But yes, C.B. here. How do you do, Mr.
4: Did you get my cable?
2: Cable? Not exactly, no. I was stuck on the Albert Bridge for a
4: great week. Great. I know you'd see it my way, C.B.
2: Are you sure these satellite phone calls across the Atlantic work both ways? Only his end seems to be getting through at the moment.
3: Perhaps our half is on lease lend and we haven't paid Fort Knox the phone bills yet. I think I should have hung up before I started.
2: Hello, Sir Charles Boniface. I mean, C.P. here.
4: Huh?
5: There's ground control, Kate Kennedy. Would you get off the line? We have splashdown in 45 minutes, 18 and 2 tenths seconds.
2: Splashdown? He's not in the managerial washroom as well, is he?
4: Oh,
2: hello, I thought you...
4: I thought you hung up on me there. Look, CB, we got big, big trouble.
2: Don't bother. I'll fly out straight away. Meet me and my son at the airfield. My secretary will cable our flight number.
4: But it's not necessary.
2: Just at the moment it is. I'm flying to New York immediately. Goodbye. Isn't it marvelous?
3: He's going to have the pair of us flying 3,500 miles in order to dodge having to face the board and account for an explodable loo.
2: Nothing of the sort. Edith, book us on the next flight.
1: Where to, Mr. Charles?
2: What a stupid fatuous question. Kalamazoo, of course. New York. Don't argue. Get the passports. Don't forget to have that out-of-order notice hung on the you-know-what's door. Make it big print in case old Coggins is in a hurry and has forgotten his glasses. On second thoughts, make it small print.

0: course, that's the nicest thing about New York.
1: What is?
0: Flying away from it. If that idiot Hal Packer was supposed to be my American cousin, I'm damn sure it was on your mother's side.
2: I enjoyed the trip, actually.
0: Yes, and you enjoyed it. You didn't see as much of Hal Packer as I did. If he'd called me C.B. just once more, I'd have called him H.P. for his sauce.
1: You've been sitting there working that one out.
0: Yes, you're absolutely right. And it wasn't really worth the effort, was it?
1: Really.
3: Ladies and gentlemen, we are now approaching Heathrow Airport. So will you please fasten your cigarettes and extinguish your seatbelt? And Father, boot again.
0: Frank.
4: Yes, Father?
0: Fasten my seatbelt, will you? You're nearer my stomach than I am.
1: Yes, I know what you mean. Yeah. You'll have to put that cigar out as well.
0: What? Ruin a damn good Havana just because the driver wants to land? Certainly not.
1: It is the rule.
0: Then have it changed, have it changed. I'm not wasting this.
1: I don't think you've any choice.
0: Of course I've got a choice. If they're going to be petty about it, you'll just have to drive around a bit up here until I've finished. There's a good 10 minutes smoking left, and I'm not wasting it.
1: Just why are you so keen on this particular cigar, anyway?
0: Because this particular cigar was free.
1: Ah.
0: That chap Hal Packer gave it to me.
1: Oh, I didn't know that.
0: Neither does he. It was in the box on his desk, was it? Right. I saw it. I reckon that I knew how to enjoy it better than he did, so I had it.
1: That is stealing.
0: No, it isn't. No, I left a receipt in his box.
1: Well, I suppose you can always smoke that. It fascinates me, you know. We fly 7,000 miles at enormous expense, and all we seem to have achieved is that you've nicked a cigar and dodged a board meeting.
0: Well worth the money, I'd say. I did solve his problem as well.
1: You blinded him with science.
0: Same thing.
5: Excuse me, sir. Would you mind putting out that cigar?
0: Yes, I would mind.
5: Oh, then allow me to do it for you, sir. Whoopsie. There. Didn't hurt a bit, did it?
1: It did, you know. He may cry. Alternatively, he may ask the pilot to turn round and go back so he can pinch another one.
5: Oh, never mind, sir. I trust you enjoyed your flight. Yes, sir.
0: Bullseye.
1: He's enjoyed it now.
5: No, honestly, you first-class passengers, you're all the same.
1: You know, with girls like that about, they shouldn't tell you to fasten your seatbelt. They should fly you over in a straitjacket.
0: Lovely undercarriage, that. What a lovely pair of oleo legs. Oh. Wonder what a phone number is.
1: As far as you are concerned, Father, I imagine it's ex-directory.
0: Next time I meet the chairman of BOAC, remind me to tell him that one of his girls owes me half a cigar.
1: I wouldn't mention it to him if I were you.
0: Why not?
1: If memory serves me correctly, last time you visited his office, you nicked a cigar out of the box on his desk as well.
0: Yes, and absolutely putrid it was, too. Government issue, I shouldn't wonder.
1: You still smoked it. We had to have the extractor fans on in your office for days.
0: Well, don't blame me, blame him. Let's get now. Did you cable Edith to have the rolls waiting for us at Heathrow?
1: I did.
0: Yeah, well, of course it won't be there. At least it'll give me something to blow her head off about when I get back to the office.
6: Sir Charles Boniface's office.
7: Oh, no, I'm afraid you can't, sir. He's been to New York.
6: Yes, we're expecting him back later today.
7: Not at all, sir. Goodbye.
6: Oh, good morning, Mr. Holroyd.
8: Now, look here, Edith.
7: Mrs. Chalmers, actually.
8: Oh, very well. Now, look here, Mrs. Chalmers. I realize I'm only a junior director.
6: That's right, Mr. Holroyd, you are. Very. How can I help you?
8: Well, it's Sir Charles, and that son of his. First, they didn't turn up at the board meeting, and now I see a small item in the papers saying that they're in New York.
6: Oh, I didn't see that.
8: I gather at a small private ceremony at 2 o'clock in the morning, he offered to declare the offices of the New York Times open.
6: They've been open for... Oh. Oh, dear.
7: Well, at least that sounds as if his American trip was successful.
8: That's the point. The board should have been informed what this trip was in aid of.
7: It was an emergency, Mr. Holroyd.
8: I presume you mean he couldn't bear to face the board.
7: Look, he had a call from our New York office and he had to fly out immediately.
8: How very convenient.
7: Yes, wasn't it? Was there anything else, Mr. Holroyd?
8: Yes, there was.
7: Come in.
4: Excuse me, Mrs. Chalmers.
8: Mrs. Chalmers may, but I won't. You know who I am, I suppose?
4: Oh, yes, sir. You're horrible, Holroyd. No, I mean you're Mr. Holroyd, sir, one of the directors.
8: Precisely, and who are you?
4: Mavis Davis, Mr. Holroyd. I'm from the typing pool.
8: Then fall in it. I'm talking to Mrs. Chalmers, so go outside and wait.
4: Yes, sir. And I can see what the other girls mean about you now, sir.
8: Oh, and what is that?
4: The way you treat people makes them realize that there are other jobs that must be better, even if they're for less money. Good morning, sir.
8: Mrs. Chalmers, have that girl sacked.
9: I doubt if there's time, sir. I imagine she just gave in her notice, along with all the others you come in contact with.
8: Any more remarks like that, Mrs. Chalmers, and I'll have a word to Sir Charles about you when he gets back.
9: Oh, I do wish you would, Mr. Holroyd.
8: I warn you, he may well take action.
9: I'm relying on that, Mr. Holroyd. After all, I've been with Sir Charles for 12 years, and you've been with him for, let's see, it's all of 5 months. Now, I believe you said there was something you required.
8: Yes, there was. I presume Sir Charles will call a fresh board meeting as soon as he gets back.
9: I imagine so.
8: Good. Apart from finding out what this sudden American trip is about, there's a certain domestic matter within the building that Mr. Coggins and I would like clarified.
9: Domestic matter?
8: Yes, yes, well, I'd rather not go into the details, Mrs. Chalmers. It's a little indelicate.
9: Go on, Mr. Holroyd. Be brave.
8: Well, well, if you must know, Mr. Coggins and I would like to know how much longer the managerial washroom is going to be out of order, and who it was who removed the door handles and replaced them with a piece of string.
9: Oh, so that's what Sir Charles wanted to borrow a screwdriver. I mean, I'll mention it to him as soon as he gets back.
8: Do. Because there's nothing else seems to be wrong. I've told the hall porter to put some fresh door handles on straight away.
9: Oh.
8: I mean, we are British United Plastics, after all. If I'm entertaining someone important, it's hardly the thing to have no door handles, is it?
9: No, quite. Although I had no idea that that was where you usually entertained important people.
8: Very droll, I'm sure. The fact remains that my fellow directors and I want a board meeting as soon as it can be arranged after Sir Charles and Mr. Frank return from their little, but very expensive, jaunt.
9: I'm sure that's exactly what they'll want themselves, Mr. Holroyd.
0: Yes, well, of course, it was all your fault in the first place.
2: Mine? Who was it who said he had nothing to declare?
0: Oh, stop splitting hairs, Frank. You were in charge of the luggage.
2: Possibly. But how was I to know that you'd smuggle the rest of Halpaka's cigars in your briefcase?
0: A lot of fuss about nothing.
2: They impounded 500. What? Along with all that old Kentucky genuine bluegrass bourbon.
0: Well, there you are, then. I mean, just think of the dollars I'd have saved the country by bringing that lot back myself.
2: And that plea of mitigation is going to sound terribly convincing as it echoes round the Old Bailey.
0: That's the trouble with this government. I mean, you can't help them when you try. I mean, the plane was coming this way, empty, as usual. I was on it, so out of kindness and patriotism, I thought I'd bring a few bits and pieces with me for the benefit of the old country. What happens? I get done rotten.
2: Not yet, Father. But I have a feeling you will be. Incidentally, Halpaka can't have had 500 cigars in his box.
0: No, he didn't. They're in the drawer of his desk.
2: You really turned the office over, didn't you?
0: Well, it was entirely his fault. I mean, he shouldn't have kept me waiting. I got bored. I hadn't anything to read, so I went on a sort of treasure hunt.
2: So did Her Majesty's Customs. Hello. Now what?
0: They didn't find the two bottles of port, did they?
2: Oh, no. Where were they?
0: In your briefcase. They're still there, so don't swing it about. A very good year. Oh, that reminds me. Oh, Edith.
9: Ah, I wondered when I'd get noticed. Welcome, gentlemen. Nice to have you back again.
0: Oh, you've been away as well, have you? Edith, send a cable to our New York office. Tell them I want a full report on their director's expense accounts. They seem to be smoking and boozing themselves stupid over there.
2: Not anymore. You've got it all.
4: Now, boys, stop squabbling.
0: I'm not squabbling, but he is.
2: I'm not.
0: You are. Ask her.
9: Stop it, the pair of you.
2: I'm sorry, Edith.
0: Beg your pardon. Edith.
9: That's better.
0: But he started it.
2: That's a lie. You did.
9: Shut up.
0: Miss Mrs. Chalmers, I would ask you to remember your position here.
9: I am, and if there's one word more out of either of you, I'll leave. That position will be vacant.
0: Oh, very well, that's different then. We accept your apology. Now, anything fallen to bits during our absence?
9: Mr. Holroyd's on the war park, sir.
0: Holroyd? Oh, that little twit. Who the blazes appointed him to the board anyway?
2: You did.
0: Well, don't gloat. What's goody-goody trousers on about this time?
9: He's demanding an immediate board meeting on your return, Mr. Charles.
0: Is he? Well, he's too blasted late. I'm ordering one, and he'd better be there. 4 o'clock sharp this afternoon.
9: Yes, I'll inform the rest of the board, sir.
0: That might be as well, Edith. I'd hate to be accused of talking to myself if it can be avoided.
10: Well, one thing about it, Holroyd, the reading of the minutes of the last board meeting shouldn't take long. It wasn't held.
8: And I, for one, intend to find out why, Mr. Benson.
10: No, don't you start, Holroyd. You may be itching for the old man's chair, but it really isn't your size.
8: Not yet, possibly, Mr. Benson, but I think you'll agree that our overseas trade is showing an increased profit since I took over the department and streamlined it.
10: If by streamlining it, you mean you cut the overheads because the moment you were appointed, half your staff asked for the cards, then I agree with you. And them.
8: At least the overseas trade department is efficient. We get things done, unlike some of the internal departments here. Look at our washroom over there, for instance. Would still have that out-of-order notice on the door if I hadn't taken action.
10: Oh, I'm not arguing, Mr. Holroyd. In fact, I'd go further. I'd say that the washroom is precisely the department that you should be in charge of. After you, Edith.
9: No, thank you. If it's all the same to you, Sir Charles, I prefer to walk behind you.
0: Good. Spoil sport. Oh, gentlemen, sit down, sit down. You're making the place look crowded. Thank you very much. That's the idea. Now then, gentlemen, we shall keep this meeting informal as I have an urgent appointment at 4:30.
9: Oh, I meant to tell you, sir, it's been cancelled.
0: What?
9: The umpires inspected the pitch at 3:30 and there'll be no play.
0: Fair weather weaklings. Send them 22 of our plastic Macs and tell them to get on with it. Now then, gentlemen, I have here in this folder... No, I haven't. I haven't even got a folder. That's odd. Who's got my folder?
2: I have, Father.
0: Well, how did that happen?
2: If you remember, Father, you asked me to hold it for a minute when the lift girl made the mistake of turning her back on you for a minute.
0: Oh, lovely elevation. Now, where was I? Oh, yes, I must apologize for cancelling the last board meeting, gentlemen, but my son and I had to fly to America.
8: And with respect, Sir Charles, we'd like to know why.
0: And with respect, Mr. Holroyd, you are most certainly going to find out.
2: And with respect, Mr. Holroyd, you're not going to like it.
11: I am, but you aren't.
8: Now, just what is all this about?
0: It's about you, chiefly, Mr. Holroyd. You are the director in charge of our overseas trade, I believe.
8: Yes.
0: Yes. And were you involved in the contract for our New York plant to supply the Zippy Cola Company with plastic stoppers for the bottles containing their foul, obnoxious fluid?
8: Naturally. I negotiated the entire deal myself.
2: I think you're going to regret saying that. Oh, I really do.
8: And why should I? That contract could earn us $500,000 a year easily.
0: It damn nearly lost us several million overnight.
8: What?
0: That is why I had to fly to America, Mr. Holroyd. You approved and set up a plant to make plastic stoppers by the million that were too small. Zippy Cola is a fizzy drink, Mr. Holroyd. As soon as they put the stoppers in, they pop back out again. Fun to watch, but utterly useless.
8: And it is frightful. We'll have to retool the plant, and then there's a delay before we can go into production again. It's going to cost us a fortune.
2: Thanks to Father, Mr. Holroyd, it isn't going to cost a penny.
0: What?
2: Name anybody else in the firm, Mr. Holroyd, who would have thought of telling the directors of the Zippy Cola Company that their glass bottles were old-fashioned and unhygienic, so they ought to market their product in plastic bottles with a slightly smaller neck. And he got away with it.
0: Not bad for an old man, was it, Mr. Holroyd? You're fired.
8: You can't fire a director.
2: You wouldn't get a bet on that, would you?
0: Motion to the meeting here assembled that Mr. Holroyd should be relieved of his duties as a director of British United Plastics forthwith, owing to ill health. Those in favour?
2: Aye.
0: Motion carried. That won't take long, did it?
2: Good afternoon, Mr. Holroyd. I do hope you get better soon. Somewhere else.
8: All right. You wait. I've had offers from Anglo-Amalgamated Plastics, you know.
0: Then accept them, Mr. Holroyd. After all, they are our keenest competitors, so every little helps. Well, I think that pretty well clears up the matters of the day, gentlemen. Mr. Benson. Oh, you're here, Mr. Benson. For the time being, would you be so good as to take over the Overseas Trade Department?
12: Certainly, sir.
0: I'm afraid it may be a little hectic for a week or two. I forgot to mention earlier that in my meeting with the directors of Zippy Cola, in persuading them to change over to plastic bottles in the interest of safety, I also agreed to supply them with the plastic bottles as well as the plastic stoppers. Try to make sure they fit this time, won't you?
12: Yes.
0: Good day. Good day, gentlemen, all of you. Thank you so much.
2: Well done, Father.
0: Thank you, my boy. I've always worked the same formula, you know. It never fails.
2: What's that?
0: Something your mother taught me. She says to me, if you're facing a big problem, she says, make it an even bigger one, she says. That way you can usually see the solution.
2: Well, it works for you.
0: Yeah, I'm feeling a little peckish. Edith, get Marco's on the phone, will you?
13: Yes, Sir Charles.
0: That's the trouble with all this flying backwards and forwards across the Atlantic. The times are all wrong, so you end up with 8 breakfasts and no dinner. You speak to them at Marco's, will you? I'll just go freshen up a bit. I shan't be long.
2: Certainly, Father. Well, it's a funny old time to eat, but I could do with something myself. Hello, is that Marco's?
14: It is, sir.
2: Ah, this is Mr. Frank Boniface, sir. I know it's a bit early, but could my father and I have a table for two in about half an hour?
14: Of course, sir. For tea?
2: No, for lunch. Or is it dinner? Well, we've just flown to America and back, and we're a bit out of touch. All we know is we're hungry.
14: Ah, you leave it to us, sir. We'll give you the menus for lunch, tea, and dinner, and you can sort out something you fancy.
2: Splendid. I'll see you in half an hour, Marco. I think I'm wanted.
0: Hey, anybody out there? Frank, open the door. It's red hot. I dare not touch it.
2: Something the matter, Father?
0: You know perfectly well what's... I can't give it... Now, stop. Stop playing about, Frank. Get me out of here. I'm starving. Oh, come on. If I touch the handle, it's red hot needles up my arm for a month. Ah! Oh! What stupid idiot called this static electricity? Well, it does hurt. I'll never be able to pat Edith on her what's-her-name-again. Oh, come on, it's grub time. Frank, oi, Frank. Hello, Coggins. Been in here long? Frank, stop playing silly sounds and let me out of here.

Johnny Edwards, Frank Thornton, and Gwen Cheryl have been leading you through The Big Business Lark, written by Lawrie Wyman. Jimmy Edwards was Sir Charles Boniface, Frank Thornton was Frank Boniface, Gwen Cheryl was Edith Chalmers, Holroyd was played by Alexander John, Benson by Nigel Graham, and Mavis by Elizabeth Morgan. The show was produced by Alistair Scott Johnston.

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1: Beauty of Britain by Christopher Douglas and Nicholas Sanderson. Episode 4, The Delegate. No!

0: Thank you, Mrs. Grace. Oh, we are going to need those cake tins in a minute.
1: Oh, help me.
0: Oh, you want to move the cooker into the lounge. Okay, but can you just show me how to whisk the eggs first?
1: No!
0: Ah, never mind. It's an upside-down cake, so it might as well start on the floor.
1: Come on!
0: Oh, we're going to the conservatory. I'll just put my Mac on in case we get fertilizer in my ear again. It's all right, Celia. Come on, let's have a cuddle.
1: Thank you, dear.
0: That's better, isn't it?
1: Stupid cow!
2: Shocking. My staff are entitled to respect. Mm. Do you want to put a claim in, Beauty?
0: It's okay. It could be worse. She got me with the blood, fish and bone mixture last week. No one would sit next to me at choir.
2: Well, I'll back you all away. Otherwise, why does it say shortlisted for the I'm Listening Employer of the Year Award 2007 in my email footers?
0: Because we all wrote unsolicited testimonials for you.
3: Oh, crumbs, that was an exhausting weekend. I had to miss the boat race.
0: Mrs. Grace needs to be in a residential dementia unit. I had a word with her daughter when she came to relieve me, but I don't think it went in because Mrs. Grace had just turned the hose on her.
2: So, we need to bang off a letter to the family.
3: Yes, I can do, Karen. It's just I'm at step 7 of booking my accommodation for the end-of-life conference. There's only one garden room left. It's called Beetroot for some reason, and if I don't bagsy it now... Oh, look, it's frozen.
0: Just press out return, Sally.
3: No, no, don't do that. Oh, that's clever. Done. Booked. With a view of the rill. Oh, I'm so looking forward to it. It's a Gertrude Jekyll garden, you know, at Cobnash Court.
2: End of life isn't just a jolly. It's an opportunity to build the business. I'd go myself if it wasn't for the golf championship in Belarus.
3: I can't think of anything more fulfilling than grappling with dementia by day and being lulled to sleep by the sound of a tinkling Jekyll rill. Can you?
2: Struggling, Sal, I must say.
0: Yeah, I could tell the conference a few things about dealing with the end of life. Like how to make sure it's not the end of yours when an old lady runs at you with a garden rake.
2: Maybe you should go to the conference, Beauty. You know what you're talking about.
3: Well, I think I know what I'm talking about, Karen. The discussions are the most exciting part of the conference. Setting aside the genius of Gertrude Jekyll, of course.
2: If I hear one more thing about Gertrude, Beauty's going instead.
3: It's just that her reel at Cobnash is one of only two in the whole country.
2: Right, that's it. Beauty, pack your trundle. You're off to Cobbler's Court.
3: Oh, well, I'll have to cancel the rabbit sitter, but don't worry about that, Karen. I'll just be £40 short.
0: The conference centre is at the heart of many British communities, like the industrial estate or Greggs. To be asked to wear a lanyard and a laminate badge bearing the name of your company at a conference is thought to be an honour. So I'm not surprised Sally went quiet and had to have an extra cup of Lady Grey. She was disappointed. So what? I wasn't about to beat myself up about it. The fact was, Karen had chosen me to represent the Featherdown Agency at End of Life 2011 at Cobnash Park Inspirational Conferencing Centre and Spa.
4: So that's your delegate pack, your Wi-Fi password, and the breakout pod is open 24/7, obviously. Here's your key card, you're in Beetroot, and that's over in the garden wing there.
0: Thank you, Keely. I'd like to order a DVD of Sex and the City 2, please. Oh, and your complimentary sweet jar is empty.
4: I'm going to have to ask you to bear with me on that one, but if you could just pop yourself in front of the camera for me, and we'll get your ID pass and lanyard sorted.
0: Keely, can you hold the camera up a bit higher, please? Because I can tell you now, I'm not going to be happy with the result from that angle.
5: Hi, you must be Beauty Longa from the Featherdown Carers Agency.
0: That's right, sir. Could you take my trundles to my room, please? It's the one with the view of the rail. I'm just having my picture taken. One more for luck, please, Gilly.
5: I just wanted to introduce myself. Jenny Cunliffe. I'm the end-of-life project director and chair of the steering group.
0: Oh, hi, Jenny. I'm sorry. I didn't read your ID pass. Ooh, I'm glad I asked Gilly to change the angle for my photo. Oh, I didn't know you could get a stripy lanyard.
5: That's because I'm also delegate coordinator and lead facilitator in this afternoon's run place.
0: Oh.
6: That's good.
5: Yeah. Yeah, I'm a big fan of live scenarios.
0: It come out really well. Oh, sorry, Jenny. That sounds great, Jen. So, what happens this afternoon?
5: Well, it's delegate-led, so that's up to you guys. But what I did want to say is how much we value the input of people like you who work at the coalface of end-of-life care.
0: Oh, I'm sorry, but I'm no good at making speeches. I phoned Soak FM once to answer the quiz question about J-Lo's twins, but the words just wouldn't come.
5: The one thing this conference is absolutely not is any kind of a test. It's about opening up pathways to dialogue with policymakers, and we've got some really big-hitting speakers here this time.
7: Sorry, folks, can I squeeze the bike past? Ah, how sad am I? I really do care what colour my lanyard is this year.
5: Professor Rob Smythe, superstar.
7: Hey, Jenny.
5: How are you doing? I caught you on today, bantering with John Humphreys.
7: Yeah, I enjoy being challenged. Mm. And you are... Oh, Beauty. Appropriately named. Haven't we met before? Was it Alzheimer's, 06?
5: Ooh.
7: Well, yeah, if you can remember it, you weren't there. That was one crazy dementia conference.
5: Oh, a nice piece in Guardian Society about your book, Rob.
0: Oh, you've written a book. What's it called?
5: It's The Brain Cell, Stupid. I hear the minister's got it on his iPad, Rob.
7: Have a coffee, Beauty. I happen to have bought one or two in the panniers.
0: Thank you, Professor. I'm surprised you can balance so many bags on such a little bike.
7: Yeah, and it's about to get smaller.
5: Oh, that's quick.
7: Ah, 7 seconds. Slowing down in my old age.
5: Rob, I think your room is artichoke. I'm not far away, actually. Sweet potato.
7: Don't need a room, Jenny. I'll be sleeping in this.
5: Oh, wow, you brought your biffy bag.
7: Yep, gonna pitch it right by the rill. Just me and the stars, the solar stove, and my trusty dunny spade.
0: Keely, is it too late to change my room? I would advise any African coming to work in this country to respect the place the conference has in the way of life of the people of these islands. The tradition is under threat in this age of austerity, but if you take away the local conference center, a community dies. And there is a knock-on effect for the whole economy. Dairy stick suppliers, lanyard manufacturers, and the bakers who make the complimentary yogurt-covered flapjacks. Some people say that conferences are completely pointless and just a way for middle managers and consultants to get away from the office and their marriages. But I have decided to keep an open mind until I'd attended the keynote seminar in the Anne Swithin Bank Suite, 11 till 1, with complimentary pastries.
5: Welcome, welcome. Well, it's been a long time in the planning. I've sometimes thought, you know what, Jenny? This is just too ambitious an integrated strategy project. But finally, here we are at end of life 2011. And the fact that we're here is proof that listening stakeholder engagement for delivering unit pathways just got deliberative. But hopefully without too much mission creep. Well, we promised you something special for this opening session, so please welcome the author of Banged Up Britain and the revolutionary approach to dementia care. It's the brain cell stupid, Professor Rob Smythe.
7: Thanks to the truly remarkable Jenny Cunliffe. So, I'm going to kick off with a live scenario. Step one is remove high-vis gilet because it's warm in here and it's going to get warmer. And yep, you guessed it. I'm going to need a volunteer.
5: Oh, everybody's very anxious, including me, but guess it's my job to take the plunge. So, what do you want me to do, Rob?
7: Jenny, that's really kind of you. But I see from the delegate list we've got a professional carer in our midst. Beauty Olonga?
8: Hello, yes?
7: Would you be up for helping me out on this one?
8: Okay.
9: Is that going to be too scary?

0: Beautio Longa?
1: Hello, yes.
0: Would you be up for helping me out on this one?
1: Okay.
2: Is that going to be too scary for you, Beauty? Day one.
1: Oh, no. As long as I can bring my pan au chocolat with me.
2: Fine. Go and sit down.
0: So this is a role play around establishing pathways of communication between people living with dementia and their carers.
1: Oh, yes, I do that. I talk to my clients about the old days, their families, what they used to enjoy doing.
0: Fantastic. So what I'm trying to do is find ways of making connections by maybe talking about the old days, clients' families, what they used to enjoy doing. You okay with that, Beauty?
1: Mm. Yeah, fine.
0: Cool. So creating a memory loop refuge.
1: Mm. And you have to go along with whatever they want to do, even if it doesn't make sense to you.
0: Yeah, so I'm suggesting a new approach, which is to go along with whatever the client wants to do, even if it doesn't seem to make a whole lot of sense. How radical a change would that be to your everyday practice, Beauty? Beauty.
1: Oh, I'm sorry, Professor. I was just checking a bid I've made for a pair of boots on my eBay app.
0: Oh.
1: Just while you were feeding back what I'd already sent.
3: Yeah, I kind of thought I didn't need to say this, but phone's off in session.
1: Sorry. Oh, praise the Lord. I got them. Sorry, Jenny. Sorry, Rob. I'm with you now.
0: Oh, hope we get to see them one day.
1: Well, it's out of season, but that's when you get the best bargains.
0: Ah, right, folks, time to put this scenario on its feet. Beauty, I'm going to ask you to take the role of challenging client. Let's call her Dorothy Price. I'll be enrolled as carer. Let's say you were once a great gardener, or a fantastic cook, or...
1: What if I was a sadistic policeman?
0: Yes, funny.
1: I wasn't being funny. I've looked after someone like that. Just because a person's got dementia doesn't mean they used to be nice.
3: Beauty, I think we need to avoid making judgments.
0: No, Jenny. Beauty's got a valid point. But let's park that, and let's say Beauty's playing the role of Dorothy. And Dorothy loved to bake. So, in this role play, we're in your kitchen, Dorothy, and we're going to explore ways of empowering you through baking a lovely cake.
1: So, Robert, what do you want me to do?
0: Just behave exactly as a real-life Dorothy would.
1: You want me to be a really challenging client?
0: There's no validity without veracity.
1: All right.
0: So, here's your mixing bowl, Dorothy. Let's go bake.
1: You wouldn't expect a flip chart to be heavy enough to knock a man unconscious. Even a man with as little meat on his bones as Professor Smythe. But, yes, I hear what you are saying, God. A bit of me wanted to show Rob and the other delegates how hard this job can be. I've still got some bruising from decorating the upside-down cake with Mrs. Grace. I know Jenny said the ambulance was only a precaution, but please, can you make sure there is no permanent damage to Professor Rob? Oh, and thank you, Lord, for beetroot. It's a beautiful room. I'm going to try the roll-top bath after I've washed in the salon with Alison on QVC. Sorry, God, that will be room service. I've ordered a beggar. No bath. Talk to you later.
4: Hello, Beauty dear. It's me, Sally. What's the room like?
1: Oh, I'm sorry to say, Sally. It's gorgeous! Sky TV, white company slippers, and Duchy original plain chocolate gingers.
4: Yes, they had those last year. Can you see the reel?
1: I'm not sure. One of the keynote speakers has put his tent outside my window.
4: Well, you must phone Keely. Featherdown paid extra to get that view from Beetroot.
1: Sally, did you just phone me to talk about the room? Only I've got some reading to do before tomorrow's seminars.
4: Well, I wanted to remind you to chat up Glorious Ocanado. He holds the purse strings for the whole of South Cheshire Social Services. So glad rags on and get networking in the bar.
1: Well, I can't go to the bar. I'm too embarrassed. I knocked Professor Smythe unconscious in the live scenario this afternoon.
4: Oh, how awful. Not the Professor Smythe. It's the brain cell stupid.
1: He fell on his laser pointer. He's so thin, Sally. I think he might have cracked a rib.
4: Oh, Lord. Look, if you'd rather just slope off home, I can very easily take over there and handle all tomorrow's seminars. It'll just mean making a couple of calls, you know.
1: Ooh, text from Rob.
4: Who's Rob?
1: Rob Smythe. He's asked me to come and have a drink with him in the bar.
4: Well, if it's all a bit daunting for you, I can be over there in under an hour and put you on the last bus back to Stoke.
1: Oh, no. I've been on that bus, Sally.

0: Some people never get off.
1: Ah, glad you could make it down, Beauty. Thought you might have been avoiding us after this afternoon's episode.
0: No, I think networking's an important part of conferencing.
1: Eh? Well, Rob's fine. You won't be hearing from his lawyers.
0: I know. He just texted me to say he's okay.
1: Oh, did he? Yeah, well, he's so sweet like that.
2: Hey! Oh, you look great.
1: Thanks, Rob.
2: Yeah, both of you.
0: I'm so sorry, Rob. I didn't think it would be so easy to push you over.
2: It's okay. I'm pretty fit, so I've got a quick recovery time. But what would help is a drink. I'm planning to get stuck into the free carver. Shall I see if I can nick us a bottle?
1: Oh, yeah, I'm up for that.
0: I'm glad he's all right. I was worrying he wouldn't be able to get into his little tent unaided.
1: Take more than a flip chart to keep Rob Smythe down.
0: And what about his laser pointer? Is that still operational?
1: Okay, I'd better tell you something. This goes no further, but he's a bit of a smitten kitten.
0: Is this somebody here?
1: Yeah. To be honest, I don't know what to do about it, because it started to get embarrassing.
0: Yes. I've heard that some people treat these conferences as an excuse to drink too much and behave improperly.
1: Oh, well,
0: but I'm sure that doesn't apply to Rob.
2: Ah, mission accomplished, ladies. Here we go. I'll pour. Bit of intercostal discomfort. I just need to run it off.
1: Oh, you're not leaving us?
2: By no means. Not with butternut squash risotto on the menu for dinner. Better leave the tent flaps open tonight.
0: Excuse me. I've just seen Glorious Okanedu. I need to talk business with him.
2: Oh, hang on. We can get Beauty on our table, can't we, Jenny?
1: Well, the seating plan's quite carefully worked out, but...
0: Actually, I'm having an early night. I've ordered room service.
2: Sorry, Beauty, but there's no way you are having dinner on your own.
1: Unless you want.
0: I got a burger coming. Actually, the menu calls it a 10-ounce brain booster with a creativity hit.
2: Great. You'll be on fire for the quiz later.
1: Oh, I thought we might give that a miss.
2: No way. The theme's celebrity dementia. Haven't you read your event schedule? 9 o'clock sharp.
0: Oh, I wondered what wandering stars meant.
3: Can I have your attention, please, guys? Your sumptuous end-of-life dinner is about to be offered to yourself, so, as I say, Cerise Lanyards first, please. Make yourselves known to the serving staff. That's Cerise Lanyards there to the Pergola restaurant, please.
0: I couldn't see what Jenny saw in Professor Rob. But then men are outnumbered by about 10-1 here at Copnash Court. It just shows that even someone with an out-of-proportion Adam's apple and reflective cuffs around his trousers can be a babe magnet at a dementia care conference. By the time we got to the quiz, his flirting with me was so obvious. Even when I said the great fantasy writer with dementia was Kirsty Alsop, not Terry Pratchett, it didn't put him off. Well, Kirsty always repeats her questions and can't stay in the same place for 2 minutes, so there was no need for Jenny to laugh and spit her drink out, but she had lost quite a few inhibitions by then. Rob said we should celebrate coming last with champagne in the bar. I decided it was time to retire to Beetroot and give him and Jenny a chance. She's not that plain, and the lighting was quite low, so hopefully he wouldn't notice she's got a slightly lazy eye. Who is it?
4: I know you're in there, and I hope you'll both be very happy in Beetroot.
0: Jenny, come in. Huh? Look, Rob's not here.
5: I'm sorry. I love him. Please don't take him away from me.
0: I'm not going to. I'm not interested in him.
5: Why not?
0: I'll get you a glass of water from the bathroom, eh?
5: It's because of my eye, isn't it?
6: Do you fancy a nightcap?
0: Rob!
6: How about a drink under the stars?
1: How did you know I was here?
6: Oh, hello, Jenny.
5: You've come for her, haven't you?
6: No. I thought we could all have a drink.
5: Well, that's what I think of your drink.
6: Ah! God, why does everyone keep hitting me?
0: What's going on?
5: It was Rob. I punched him in the head. Why am I so stupid?
0: You can turn this around, Jenny, eh? Look what happened after I hit him.
5: That's true. I'm going to go after him.
0: At least put your biker jacket back on.
5: Bye!
7: It's Keely from reception. Can you open the door, please?
0: Keely, it's quite late.
8: Right, here's the thing. We've had a complaint about the noise in Beetroot.
0: Oh, I'm sorry, Kitty. That was a lady who's a little bit upset.
8: Yeah, I don't want to know the whys and wherefores, but our policy at Cobmash Court is one warning and then we inform your organisation and ask you to leave the conference centre.
0: I'm afraid you've got the wrong end of the stick.
8: I don't care who does what to whom in there, but when a bit of conference fun gets out of hand, we have a duty to protect other delegates and the structure of the building.
0: Kitty, nothing is going on in Beetroot. Come in and see for yourself, eh? Look.
2: Hi, Keely.
0: What are you doing here, Rob?
2: Beauty and I are working late.
8: Yeah, all right, Professor. I've been here 2 months, so I've seen a lot. Your Vice-Chancellor doesn't understand you, and you don't normally drink this much.
0: Keely, this is not what you think.
8: Yeah, whatever. Just keep the noise down, because I don't want to have to call security and come back here with Vladimir.
2: I'm sorry, but I had to see you.
0: Get out.
2: I can't stop thinking about you. You're the most amazing, beautiful, brave woman I've ever met at any conference anywhere. I was going to suggest we went outside for a nightcap.
0: Outside?
2: I've got some rather special homemade sake in my bivy.
0: Oh, I don't know why you want to sleep in that thing. I know there have been some big cuts in public services, but you're a professor. You've been on TV. You don't have to spend the night in a bag.
2: It's the freedom. Carbon neutral. Dig your own latrine. Leave no trace.
0: Why are the British always pretending to live like refugees? Is it because you feel guilty about your big houses?
2: You are just fantastic. That's why I'm so attracted to you. That and your beautiful shoulders. Beauty, I'd really like to proceed to a physical stage with you.
0: Rob, mind the first weight footstool.
2: Oh, my sacrum! My back's gone into spasm!
0: Time for you to go back to your bag, Professor Smythe.
2: Oh, please, Beauty, help me. I'm spasming.
0: Okay. Try and put your arms around my neck, eh? I'm not supposed to do this without a hoist, but you're not very big, so after three, I'm going to lift you onto the bed, eh? One, two.
1: Oh, I'm so sorry. I'm obviously interrupting.
0: No, you're not. But as you've climbed through my window, you can give me a hand getting Professor Smythe on the bed.
2: My vertebrae have locked.
1: So, not interested then?
0: No, that's right. And why are you soaking wet? What's that green stuff?
1: It's pondweed. I fell in the rill.
0: Oh, that's what a rill is. Right. Jenny, get his right arm round your shoulder like this and we'll lift.
1: Get your hands off him.
0: Okay, I'll leave it to you. I'll be in the bathroom if you need me.
2: My vertebrae are locked.
0: Right. Where's the number for reception?
9: Hello, reception.
0: Hello, Kili. It's Miss Olonga in Beetroot. I need you to come here with Vladimir. There are some unwelcome guests in my room.
9: Can't help you, I'm afraid, there. If you've changed your mind halfway through a personal activity, then it's not the policy of Cobmash Inspirational Conferencing TM, as I say, to get involved there.
0: But the structure of the building could be at risk. You need to send Vladimir.
9: Well, that's not currently an option open to me. And anyway, Vladimir's on a break. Get off, Vlad. I'm on the phone.
0: It wasn't quite how I expected to use the roll-top bath, but thanks to the herbal pillow and the luxury velour hooded robe to keep out the chill, I managed to get a few hours sleep. When I woke up, it was quiet next door. I wasn't sure what I was going to find or how many dementia experts I would have to throw out of Beetroot.
1: What are you doing in my room?
0: No, Jenny. This is my room and you're facilitating transgender end-of-life care at 9:30, so I think you better rise and shine.
1: Right. Yeah. Oh, God, where's my lanyard?
0: Let's just open the curtains and get some light on the subject.
10: Oh! Morning.
0: Oh, my God.
10: What's the matter?
0: Nothing. Jenny, don't look out of the window.
10: Morning, ladies.
1: Oh, that's disgusting.
0: Leaves no trace. And it's carbon neutral, too.
1: Well, I can't believe it's over, but the end-of-life project has, for me, been, well, amazing. It's achieved all its strategic objectives and then some. And it's put serious heat under the debate around achievable care deliverables. Job done, guys.
0: Excuse me, Jenny. What happens next?
1: Well, Beauty, as you'll have seen, I've been stupidly busy throughout the conference, information gathering for the end-of-life project report.
0: Oh, that's good. So, who reads it?
1: Sadly, there aren't the funds to cascade the report to as many stakeholders as we'd want, because we've dedicated all the resources to this conference.
0: Can't you just put a copy in the post to the minister?
1: Only it were that simple. But we are where we are, and as far as the End of Life project is concerned,
0: it's reached the end of its life.
2: Can I just say, a conference is only as good as its facilitator, so please give it up for Jenny Cunliffe. And can I also say, I am excited as hell about 3 days at Sheldon Park the week after next. Dementia in the police service. Bring it on.
1: Thanks, Rob. Actually, we've got all our speakers for Law and Mental Disorder, but cheers for everything you've done here. Oh, you guys are the best.
11: There you go, beauty. Bit extra for you.
0: Karen, this is 2 weeks' wages. Hey, you're not making me redundant, are you?
11: I should probably make you a partner after what you did at the conference.
0: Oh, but I didn't do myself anything like justice in the quiz. And there were one or two embarrassing incidents.
11: Same with me at the ladies' golf dinner in Belarus. But the way I see it, if it's not on YouTube in 24 hours, it didn't happen.
12: Relieved to be back, Beauty? Not really your sort of thing, is it? Conferencing.
0: I didn't think it was, but...
11: She's been a total star. Oh. I just had Gloria Soconado on the phone. He wants us to tender for a 5-year contract for South Cheshire.
12: Oh, well, my further down newsletter mail, that's obviously paid off then, Karen.
11: No, Gloria was well impressed with the way Beauty handled herself over the weekend.
0: But I knocked out the keynote speaker and humiliated the conference facilitator.
11: I'm surprised it's not a 10-year contract then.
12: So, Karen, shall I confirm our attendance at Sheldon Park? Week after next?
11: Might take Beauty with me.
0: No, thank you, Karen. I'd rather go back to work. You know where you are with dementia patients.
13: It's something we all fear, and it's affecting more and more of us, but is there ever an upside to an Alzheimer's diagnosis? Dementia guru Professor Rob Smythe believes there can be. Rob, hi.
2: Hi, Winifred. I think it's important to realize that diagnosis will be the start of a new challenge.
14: Get the hot to the thing on!
0: Ah, yes, Mrs. Grace. We have certainly earned our cauliflower cheese.
14: We've done very well out there.
0: Yes. 15 dead slugs, a concussed squirrel, and next door's cat drenched. Ooh, and you've brought the spade in.
2: Fusion? I would say yes. Listen,
0: it's Professor Rob on the radio.
2: And I believe that if someone used to be a great cook or a keen gardener...
0: Yes, that's pretty much what I thought about his ideas, too.
14: You're very good to me, dear.
15: Beauty of Britain was written by Christopher Douglas and Nicholas Sanderson. It starred Jocelyn G. Essien as Beauty, with Phila Delore, Felicity Montague, Nicholas Sanderson, Pippa Haywood, Tony Gardner, and Christopher Douglas. The music was provided by the West End Gospel Choir. The producer was Talusha Galani.
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26: Ladies and gentlemen, we present the Navy Lark with our three stars, Stephen Murray, John Pertwee, and Leslie Phillips. Now then, about the saucy Lillian Gish calendar that was whipped out of my office at Broadcasting House. It still hasn't been returned, and Robin is getting very tired of looking at the nail in the wall where it used to hang. Some kind listeners have sent me saucy calendars to replace Miss Gish, but most of them were a heck of a lot saucier than Miss Gish ever was. There was one of a strangely big girl, and if I'd hung that up on the wall and my boss had seen it, I'd not only have lost my Lillian Gish calendar, I'd have lost my office and my job as well. You're not going to believe this, but she hadn't even got her vest on.
3: Cool. Here I say. You haven't got it with you, have you?
26: Not likely, mate. That one is under the floorboards at home.
4: All right, everybody round to Robin's place. Pert, we'll lead the way.
26: Oh, no, you won't. You haven't got the time. Lieutenant Murray and the pair of you are wanted in Captain Povey's office immediately.
5: Oh, dear, Mr. Phillips, what have you hit, backed into, bent, or sunk now?
3: Well, if you're meaning today, sir, absolutely nothing.
4: So far.
5: Well, in that case, we'd better go and see what he wants and stand by for blasting. This way, gentlemen. Morning, Heather.
4: Or is it?
3: And if it isn't, what have I done?
6: Well, for a start, you're late. Captain Povey sent for you ages ago.
3: Oh, we can explain that.
6: Really?
3: Yes, we haven't got up.
6: I see. Would you like to explain that to him, or shall I?
5: I think it might be as well if nobody did. Look, Heather, forewarned is forearmed. What's happened?
6: For once, I don't know.
3: Talking about forewarned being forearmed.
6: Yes, Leslie.
3: You didn't know what was happening when we were behind the naffy last night, either.
6: What I didn't know was that you actually have got forearmed.
3: Bully for Leslie.
6: Just a minute, and I'll let Captain Povey know you're here.
7: Captain Povey.
6: Lieutenant Murray, Sub-Lieutenant Phillips, and CPO Pertwee are here, sir.
7: Oh, so they've got up at last, have they? Turn in.
6: M will see you now, 00789.
3: Thank you, Dr. No.
4: From the previous chat, sir, I'd have thought Heather was Dr. Yes.
17: Pertwee.
4: I'm right behind you, sir. Absolutely dying to meet Captain Povey, sir.
3: Funny chap.
4: Oh, come along.
17: And at last. Do you realize I sent for you 2 hours ago?
3: We can explain that, sir. We weren't up.
17: What?
3: We weren't up to meeting you, sir. I mean, you know, shoes wanted polishing, trousers needed pressing.
17: Yes, they still do, but never mind. Troutbridge is to put to sea at once. You are to sail to Portland to take part in a NATO fleet exercise.
4: We are, sir.
3: Troutbridge?
4: Are you sure you're doing the right thing, sir?
17: I'm sure I'm not. However, these are the Admiral's orders, not mine.
3: We'll do our best, sir.
17: That's what I'm afraid of. You always do more damage when you're really trying.
3: Now, isn't that odd? That's just what Heather said behind the naffy last night.
17: Shut up.
5: Have you any idea how long this NATO exercise is supposed to last, sir?
17: None at all. But if you're in it, I'm hoping that with any luck it'll last until I retire.
4: All these years and he waits until now to develop a sense of humour.
3: And a warped one at that.
17: Stop chuntering, you two, now. Put to sea at once and report to the operations room at Portland as soon as you get there. If you get there.
5: That's just what I was going to say.
4: Right, just coming into the dockyard now, sir. Wherever it is.
3: What are you talking about? It's Portland.
5: That's what you said at Plymouth, Gravesend, and Fishguard.
3: Well.
4: If this is Portland, where is everybody? There's not so much as a Liberty boat tied up anywhere.
5: I'd noticed. There ought to be warships from all the NATO fleets as well as our own.
3: Perhaps they couldn't find Portland either.
4: Excuse me, with due respect, sir, and begging pardons all round, sir, but we are getting a touch near at fair old speed to the docks.
3: What? Oh, lummy. Full ahead, both.
4: Full ahead, both.
3: Fullest down all of them.
4: Fullest down all of them.
3: No. Scrub that. Make it flat out sideways.
4: Roll again.
3: To me.
4: From you.
3: Think of a number and double it.
4: Left, right.
3: I can't look. Stop me and try one.
4: Everybody down!
3: Ship dock, sir.
5: Not being stone deaf, so I gathered. The only question now is, ship docked where?
3: Well, we'd rather knock that old gentleman on the dockside off his feet just now, sir. I could ask him.
5: Then do. I wouldn't dare.
3: Now, you leave it to me, sir. Ahoy there, Mr. Sitting Down in a Hurry, gentlemen. Is this Portland?
1: What's left if it is? Yes!
3: I said, did you hear that? This is Portland. By George. I am proud.
4: Well, sir, before you award yourself a By George medal, would you mind asking him where the rest of the NATO fleet has gone?
3: Oh, yes. Ahoy there, Mr. Sitting Down in a Hurry, gentlemen.
1: Now what?
3: Where is everybody?
1: How should I know? They probably heard you were coming and took cover. And I wish I had.
5: Oh, come away from him, Mr. Phillips. He'll turn ugly on you in a minute. You'd better report to the operations room and see what's happened.
3: I did my best.
5: Oh, come on. Let's find the ops room.
8: Hello. Operations room Portland here. Lieutenant Pike speaking.
9: This is the Admiral Superintendent, Portsmouth Dockyard. Has the frigate Troutbridge arrived at Portland yet?
8: Just a few minutes ago, sir. I heard the bang.
9: Thank heaven for that. The exercise can start now. Goodbye.
8: Goodbye, sir.
5: Excuse me, is this the ops room?
8: Oh, that's right, old man. You're Lieutenant Murray from Troutbridge, I presume?
5: Yeah, that's right.
3: And I'm Sub-Lieutenant Phillips.
8: Oh, I guess that, old man. I heard the bang.
4: Mr. Phillips, sir, your reputation seems to have spread.
8: Hardly surprising, old man, really. Portland spends most of her time refitting ships you've clobbered.
3: I'm beginning to be sorry I came.
5: Look, can you help us? What's happened to the NATO fleet exercise we were supposed to join here?
8: Well, that's the whole point, old man. You see, the Admiral's idea, actually. The exercise is taking place off Portsmouth. All our lot have gone over there, and just to be on the safe side, the Admiral sent you down here. He's the wily one, all right.
5: What? To stay here until the exercise is over?
8: Yeah, that's the form. The Admiral reckoned the absence of Troutbridge might well be one of the biggest contributions you could make to the success of the exercise.
4: Oh, how unkind.
8: Yes.
4: Just as I was anticipating piking, chatting up the Matlow or dirt on the French ships. Well, a relative of mine's got an easy market for some custom-free champagnes.
3: Who hasn't? Of course, when I drink it, the bubbles always go up my nose.
4: Oh, what a shame.
3: Oh, I'm not complaining. I just thought you'd be interested to know that I like a bubbly hooter.
8: Well, chaps, there's not much for you to do, I'm afraid, but I do have an invitation for you. All the fellows up at the Naval Air Station have heard so much about you, they'd be delighted if you could pop over and see them.
3: You're right, Chief. Our reputation does seem to have spread.
8: It's hardly surprising, old man. Their helicopters spend most of their time rescuing chaps you've clobbered into the sea.
5: Well, if nothing else, it does seem we give them employment. Shall we go to the air station now?
8: Why not, old man? Why not? Sun's over the yard arm, so the wardroom will be open.
4: If the invitation includes CPO Pertwee, what are we waiting for then? Hey! Suddenly John Z's got the neck of a thirst.
5: I can't remember the time when John Z hadn't.
3: Why is everybody talking like that?
4: Like what?
3: That.
4: Oh, that? I haven't the face.
5: Oh, be quiet! Let's get to the air station.
4: Other guys.
5: Don't follow me. Thanks for your help, Lieutenant Pike.
8: Oh, not to... It's a pleasure.

0: You know, it's jolly nice of these chaps to offer to take us all up in a helicopter, isn't it?
1: Not only jolly nice, Mr. Phillips, but in your case, extremely foolhardy.
2: Exactly, sir, yes. And whilst we're on the subject, Mr. Phillips, sir, when we're up there in the wild blue yonder...
0: Yes, Chief?
2: You won't touch anything, will you?
0: Of course not.
1: Or chat up the driver.
0: You know me, sir?
1: Yes, I do.
2: And that's what we're afraid of, sir.
0: Oh, really? For two pins, I wouldn't go up in the beastly thing now.
1: Chief,
3: I'm looking for a couple now, sir.
0: Now, look here. I've flown before, you know.
1: If you're thinking of the last wardroom party, you're absolutely right. You were higher than that thing could ever go.
2: Ah, yeah! And on two ginger beer shandies and all.
0: Well, those mixed drinks pack quite a kick.
1: Shut up. Here's the pilot.
4: Hello, you chaps. All set for the trip? Lieutenant Parfitt's the name. I'm your pilot.
1: Oh, how do you do? My name...
4: Oh, don't worry about that. We all know who you are, all right. Your reputation spreads a lot further than this.
0: So we're beginning to find out.
4: Oh, you'll be Sub-Lieutenant Phillips, I presume.
0: Yes, I am, actually. Why?
4: Oh, nothing much, but while we're airborne, you won't touch anything, will you?
0: It's a bit much, isn't it? Anybody would think I was a complete nit. I said, anyone would think I was a...
1: We heard you the first time. None of us dare say anything.
4: No, well, let's get aboard the vehicle, shall we? The CEO suggested we use this chopper.
1: Why?
4: Well, she's the oldest one we've got there, but whatever happens won't matter quite so much.
2: Oh, charming. Incidentally, Lieutenant Parfitt, sir, and I have a feeling that I already know the answer... What made the CO detail you as our pilot?
4: Well, if you must know, I'm not so hot either.
2: I did know the answer. Now, that settles it. Pertwee stays on the ground.
0: Oh, don't be such a cowdy-cowdy custard, Chief. It'll be a new experience for you.
2: It may also be my last, sir. Now, if it's all the same, sir, I'd just as soon not do it. Oh, don't push. And if you must push... Be a cent more careful where, Mr. Phillips.
1: Hussing and get inside. Quick, after you, Mr. Phillips.
0: Right, sir.
1: You next, Lieutenant Parfitt, then give me a hand up.
4: Okay, all right, up you go.
2: No, now, come on, now. Here! Pertwee's been shanghaied. Somebody come!
1: Shut up!
4: All set, chaps.
2: No, Johnsy wants to get off. Look, this is my station.
1: Take her up, Mr. Parfitt, take her up. Pertwee, we'd all feel a lot safer if you'd stop hanging on to us and staring straight ahead with that fixed, wild glare.
5: I can't help it. I'm all of a nerve. I'm nervous. I don't like it up here, sir. No, I don't. Not at all. I don't like it. I don't know, not one tiny bit that I don't. No, not like that I don't, sir. Not at all, I don't. Not in the slightest, I don't. No, like that I do not. Not at all. No, I do not. No. Help!
1: We have gathered that you weren't too keen.
0: Richie, what's all the panic about? You've got a parachute on, so if you want to go down again, why don't you jump?
2: Oh, thank you, sir. If you're sure you wouldn't...
0: Ah! Murderers! I better jump, Ace.
4: I rather wish you had, actually, Chief. That parachute you're wearing must be about due for testing by now.
2: Look, never mind chatting to me, sir. Just consternate on your driving, please.
0: It's funny you should mention that. I've been watching Lieutenant Parfitt, and do you know, there's absolutely nothing to it. Anyone could fire one of these.
2: No, come away. You come away, sir. Now, look, don't you meddle with the unknowns.
0: It's so simple, Chief. I mean, all he does is wiggle that thing with his hand and waggle those things with his feet.
2: Mr. Morrison, look to him, sir. Warn him off. Don't let him touch.
1: Mr. Phillips, but sit down.
0: I just wanted to see what that thing...
2: Help! Help! Ah, help, it on fire.
1: Mr. Phillips.
2: What's he done?
6: You idiot! You set off a distress box now!
0: aren't they pretty colours?
4: Outside, they might have been. In here, they're blinding me.
2: Go on! Get out of it! Go away! Go on! Sparkle all over somebody else!
0: You know, I really do feel I owe you chaps a bit of an apology.
1: So do we. How are things going, Mr. Parfitt? The smoke and fireworks seem to have died down a bit.
2: Can you see what you're doing now, sir? I hope.
4: Ah, just about. However, there's someone else worrying me now.
2: What? What's that?
4: Well, look out for yourselves. What's happened to Portland?
2: Have
4: you? It's vanished. There's no sign of land anywhere.
0: Lummy, you don't mean I blew up Portland as well?
4: No, hardly, old man. The CO isn't potty enough to send you lot up with bombs aboard.
2: No, on the other hand, sir, if Portland saw all the smoke and pretty lights you set off pouring out of his chopper, Portland probably ran away and hid.
1: Oh, this is ridiculous. There just isn't a sign of land anywhere. Which direction should it be, Mr. Parfitt?
4: Oh, search me, old man. Some of the gear your heavy-handed mate set off has done in most of my instruments, including the compass.
2: At the express command of the pilot, adjust parachute as instructed. On the command, abandon aircraft, grasp the metal ring, jump and count 10 slowly, then pull the ripcord. Should the chute fail to open, return to makers with a full refund. Charlie, what's going on?
1: Stop reading that. In any case, there's no sense in jumping into the sea. At least not until we have to.
2: Thank you, sir. That's cheered me up no end.
0: Oh, it'll be all right, Chief. Even if you do come down into the sea, we shall be all right.
2: Yeah, you might be, sir, but I shan't. I can't swim. Leastways I can, but only straight down.
1: You won't have to swim. These things carry those self-inflating rubber dinghies.
2: Yeah, very likely, sir. But how do we know it works?
0: Oh, there's nothing to it. I mean, look, this is it. All you do is pull this cord over here.
2: You're having to get him!
5: Stop. Here, how do you switch it off?
4: Hey, quick, chuck it out before it gets too big to go through the door.
2: What do you mean before it does? It already has.
1: Turn it off me, somebody. Lifting me off my feet.
5: Back, you brute. Brute, back.
4: Back, you. Back, I say.
2: Help!
4: Back.
2: Help! Help! It's following me. Here, Mr. Phillips. Puncture it with a pin, Phillips. Quick.
4: You can't. It's self-sealing. Hey, keep it down your end somehow. I'm still trying to fly the thing, you know.
2: Switch it off. Switch it off. There's no more room. If it gets any bigger, it'll push the sides of the chopper out.
1: Well, Chief, I think we can safely say that we now know how it works. Chief? Pertwee, where are you?
3: Underneath the flooded goose!
0: What was that, Chief? Speak up, will you?
3: Oh, come on! Get me out! Get me out!
1: Oh, quick, Mr. Phillips. Breathe in. It might give him just enough room to squeeze out. Ready? Breathe in.
2: Phew! Yeah. Hey, get up. Breathe. Who wants to me? Air. Who? Give me air. Oh, I thought Johnsy was a goner that time.
0: Well, now that you come to mention it, Chief, I do feel I owe you chaps a bit of an apology.
1: Chief.
2: Sir?
1: If you feel the need to boot a certain superior officer, I shan't be looking.
2: I'm most grateful, sir. Unfortunately, with this blooming thing inflating me taking, I can't get near him.
1: Pity. Mr. Parfitt, what do we do now? We can't go on pinned to the sides like this.
4: Well, I don't rightly know, old man. As I say, you can't puncture it, and I can't get back there to release the valve, so there it is. You're stuck with it, I'm afraid.
0: This is ridiculous. I mean, there must be something we can do.
1: Well, I suppose we could eat it.
0: Oh, nasty.
2: Considering who inflated the thing in the first place, Mr. Murray, sir, I have a much better alternative for disposing of it, sir.
1: Yeah, very possibly. However, this great big bit of... this great big bit of bungee is the least of our worries. The main question is,
6: Where are we?
0: Ah, now, as navigating officer, perhaps I could help there.
2: Ah, don't you dare. We'll end up as the flying Dutchman. Look, you've done enough already, sir. Now, please, leave it to Lieutenant Parfitt, sir, please.
4: That's all right, chaps. I can see the land again.
6: Is it Portland?
2: Who cares? Just put Pertwee down on it.
0: Oh, I can see it now. Yes, I can see it now. It could be Portland, but I'm not sure. I'll have to lean on this thing here to get a better view. And
6: now what's he done?
2: He's just popped out for a minute, sir. He swung out on the winch and he lowered himself down about 60 feet on the cables.
4: Well, that should clean his shoes for him, any road.
2: Eh?
4: Well, he's on 60 foot of cable, but unfortunately, we're only 59 feet above the sea.
2: What? He's right, sir. Look. Look at him. He's jabbering his tootsies in the briny. Hello, Mr. Phillips, sir. Having a nice paddle.
7: Pull me up. I'm getting soaked.
6: Quick, Lieutenant Parfitt, how'd you wind the cable in again?
4: Ah, well, now there, we hit a bit of a snag, old man, you see. I mean, I told you this chopper was the oldest one I had, didn't I? Well, she's also due for an overhaul, and one of the repairs required is the winch mechanism, you see. Won't work.
2: Oh, blimey.
4: No, it'll wind down, but it won't wind up, you see.
7: Come on, you chaps, don't knock about. Pull me up. All this salt water will shrink my trousers.
6: Pertwee, you tell him.
2: Yes, most kind, sir, but I'd rather not.
7: Hey, oi, what's happening? Have you all got cloth ears? Pull me in. I don't want to be dunked.
6: No, head for land, Mr. Parfitt. I'll try and climb over this blasted dinghy and explain the position to our saltwater baby.
4: Yeah. That shouldn't last longer than half an hour or so.
2: Half an hour? That'll cheer him up no end. He looks as if he's practically on his nice knockings now.
6: Mr. Phillips, put your feet forward. Try and water ski.
7: I've tried, but the water goes all up my trousers. It's freezing.
6: Never mind. We'll get you to Portland somehow.
8: Well, Admiral, the exercise seems to be going splendidly.
9: Does it? Well, Povey, all I can say is that you're easily satisfied.
10: Oh, he is, sir, terribly. Only the other day we were saying in the wardroom that Captain Turner...
11: Flag, Lieutenant!
10: Sir?
9: Shut up.
10: Oh, by all means, sir. At once, sir. Just as you say, sir. Leave it to me, sir.
9: Shut up! Suffering codswallop. If I find out who wished you on to me as my flag lieutenant, I'll bung him in the brig for the rest of his natural. What's your name again?
10: Dingle, sir. Claude Dingle.
9: It would have to be, wouldn't it? Povey,
8: sir.
9: Where's the ship's wireless room?
8: Just here, sir. After you, sir.
9: Naturally. Well, don't mess about, man. Find out the latest information.
10: The Admiral is waiting, Captain. He's a very busy man. You mustn't keep him
8: waiting. Shut up.
10: Well, really.
4: Captain Poozer.
8: What is it?
4: You're wondering on the transmitter to the shore, sir. I think it's your secretary, sir.
8: French?
4: Yes, sir, I believe, sir. And apart from the crackling on the line, she sounds like a fair bit of old cracky too, sir. if you'll pardon me, sir.
8: I doubt it. Where do I speak?
4: Right here, sir. I'll just punch you up on a loudspeaker, sir. Again, if you'll pardon the expression. Hello.
8: Captain Povey speaking.
12: Hello, sir. Wren Chason here. Isn't it an absolutely super day?
6: Wren Chason, have you phoned this to discuss the weather?
12: Well, no, sir. I was just trying to give you the good news first.
6: What?
8: It's Troutbridge, of course. Well, what have they done now?
12: She reached Portland, all right.
6: Did she? Who said the age of miracles was past?
12: I'm not sure, sir, but I could look it up for you.
8: Go on. Troutbridge reached Portland, and then what happened?
12: They went to the helicopter station, sir.
6: What?
12: They went up in a helicopter, and since then there have been some very odd signals from various ships between here and Portland, sir.
8: I don't doubt it.
12: Three merchant ships claim to have seen a flying saucer with smoke coming out. And all sorts of pretty lights going on and off inside.
8: Oh,
12: then a usually reliable tugboat captain claimed that a blonde naval officer with wet boots suddenly flew past his bridge and appeared to be on the end of a yo-yo.
6: I don't believe it.
12: Neither did the tugboat captain, sir, and he's asked to be relinquished of his command. And he wants a certain pub in Portsmouth shut down, letting him hooch.
8: Anything else?
12: Poor Portland Naval Air Station have just requested that... Could you let them have their helicopter back, sir? They said it may be old, but it does have sentimental value.
8: Really? Well, if Molly Phillips and Pertwee are aboard, they've had that.
12: Fresh. Whatever have you eaten, sir?
8: Don't be ridiculous. That's the alarm signal. I'll call you back later.
9: What the devil's all that racket about?
4: It's from the bridge, sir. It must have sighted the helicopter turned the gunnery targets up.
9: And what are the fools waiting for? This is the flagship. Tell them to open fire.
4: Aye, aye, sir.
11: Bridge.
4: Wireless through me, sir. Admiral's order, sir. If you sight the helicopter, turn the target, open fire, sir.
11: Very well.
9: And signal the rest of the fleet to do so as well.
11: I heard that. Opening fire now, sir.
9: And heaven help the gunnery officer on this ship if somebody else clobbers the target before we do.

0: Not else. Steady down, Mr. Phillips. You're back in Captain Povey's office in Portsmouth. You're having a nice little lie down. You're all right now.
1: All right, I'll never be all right again.
2: Everything's going to be fine. Yeah.
1: That's what you think. It was deliberate. I know it was. First you half drown me on the end of a piece of string, and then the navies of the world opened fire on me.
0: Just as well they were all such bad shots.
1: Well, they weren't that bad. I've lost my cap, and I'm 15 years older. Mind you, on me it doesn't show.
0: Well, won't someone agree with him?
2: It was the pilot's fault, sir. The land he thought was Portland was Portsmouth.
1: So I gathered. And next time a NATO fleet exercise fires at a target towed by a helicopter, tell them to make sure it isn't me.
3: Well, gentlemen, how's the fish?
0: Noisy, sir.
2: Yeah, just the tiniest bit upset, sir. Or putting it another way, sir, he reckons he's been done rotten by, sir.
3: Oh, does he now? Well, we must make amends, mustn't we?
2: Hey? I don't like this. No, I don't, not at all. Like it, I don't. No, I don't. I don't like it.
1: Quiet, Bertie. Quiet, quiet. Captain Povey wants to make amends. I don't want him interrupted.
2: You'll regret it, sir. Have a nice kip instead, sir. It'll be safer. Heads down. Rock-a-bye, Leslie, on the treetop.
3: Can't we be quiet? Now, as I said, I've discussed the matter with the Admiral, and we've decided all three of you have had a dreadful experience.
0: Oh, well, all in the line of duty, sir.
2: Ours but to do or die, sir.
1: Yeah, and this one of us very nearly did.
3: Exactly. It has been decided, therefore, that the very least we can do is to offer you a chance to get away from it all. A long journey, so that you can relax and forget the everyday trials and tribulations.
2: I don't like it, I don't. No, like it, I don't, not at all. No, I don't, no, no.
1: Why do we shut up?
0: A long journey, sir. Where to?
3: Portland.
2: Portland?
3: Portland, gentlemen. To get your blasted ship back.
1: Lummy, Troubridge.
3: Now get moving, the lot of you. The next train leaves in 20 minutes.
2: Certainly, sir. Now, about our railway warrants.
3: Railway warrants? This trip is on you. You abandon your ship, you go and get her back.
2: Eh?
3: What's now that? Then, single fare to Weymouth is 22 and triple seas. Oh, but the lead on the train should be another 15 cents. Then there's the taxes from Weymouth.
1: I've got their money. I'm sorry.

Stephen Murray, John Pertwee, and Leslie Phillips have been doing a mischief to the Navy Lark, written by Laurie Wyman. Stephen Murray was the number one, John Pertwee was the chief petty officer, Leslie Phillips was the sub-lieutenant. Captain Povey was played by Richard Caldicott, Heather was Heather Chasen, the Admiral was Tenniel Evans, Lieutenant Parfitt was Ronnie Barker, and Lieutenant Dingle was Michael Bakes. The show was produced by Alistair Scott Johnston.

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1: And now, here is news of a program change. Listeners with exceptional eyesight and powerful microscopes may have managed to read in the New Look Radio Times that the program due to start now should have been A Nona Wynne Goes Gibbon Throttling. This program has now been cancelled owing to complaints about its bad taste. It will be replaced by a repeat of Steptoe & Son.
2: Unfortunately, Steptoe & Son has been taken off because of the offensive language used in the program.
1: Here instead is an episode of Dr. Finlay's Casebook.
3: Dr. Finlay's Casebook has been taken off because of unnecessary sex and violence.
4: There's no unnecessary sex and violence on Dr. Finlay's Casebook.
3: That's why it's been taken off.
5: So we should be broadcasting Monty Python's Flying Circus instead. But that's far too good for the likes of you. So you'll just have to make do with this.
1: And once again, the strain of the Angus tune prune proves too much for Timbrook Taylor, John Cleese, Graham Garden, David Hatch, Joe Ken, and Bilotti. So without further ado, let's go striding forward into the 70s with a smile on our lips, a song in our hearts, and a pain in our necks. And here he is.
5: I'm sorry, I'll read that again once more.

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2: Mr. Piano Man?
6: We're gonna please the people.
1: Yeah!
6: We're gonna make them roar.
1: Yeah, yeah!
6: We're just gonna give them
1: yeah, yeah, yeah.
6: what they've been waiting for.
1: All that.

0: And on this solemn occasion, proudly, sincerely, humbly, and with malice aforethought, we present a new prune musical, The Raymond Nostril Story, or Funny Boy.
1: Raymond Nostril was born in a humble cottage in Wigan. But he was no ordinary child, for, as his parents soon found out, he was born a star.
2: Congratulations. It's Engelbert Humperdinck.
3: Hey, and I was hoping for a boy.
4: It soon became clear that the tiny baby had a great musical talent, as they discovered as soon as he could speak.
5: Oh, yeah. What the potty?
3: Hey, Jed. Our little lad's real clever. He'll have a great future on stage.
6: Nay, lass. Nay, nay. Nay, lass. Never, nay, never, lass. He'll work down pit.
3: He'll not go down pit, Jed.
6: Aye, will he, lass. It were good enough for me. I worked down t-pit all my life. So did my father and his father and his mother and her father and his pet gibbon.
3: But, Jed, you're a ballet dancer.
6: Aye, lass, but that's no life for a man. A man with fire in his belly, iron in his soul, and a hole in his tights.
0: And so little Raymond Nostril set out on the road to stardom.
7: Hey, Mother, just think. One day I'm going to be a big star, like Raquel Welch.
3: But don't fret yourself. I'll help you to be a success.
0: And help him she did. She trained him to sing and to play the piano, and she even laid on a dancing teacher.
8: Oh, get off me.
7: Hey, Mr. Dancing Teacher, will you teach me how to dance?
8: Yes, heart, I will. Now, you put your little bijou feetettes together and let the music carry you away. And bend and stretch and wiggle your knees around and down and up. Ooh, pirouette round and round and mince to the left or if you prefer to the right and knees together and arms akimbo and up and stretch and bend.
0: The dancing teacher showed Raymond a lot.
7: He did.
0: But it was not enough. He travelled all the way to Wales, land of song and Clive Jenkins, to study singing under the great master, Evan Elphas.
9: Hello, Clive!
0: Before the lessons, Raymond Nostril sounded like this.

0: but afterwards, he sounded like this.
1: I've got a fanny sticking on.
2: Hey, Raymond, that were really lovely.
3: Well, Mother, I think I'm ready to face the world now. I can't sing, I can't dance, I can't tell jokes, I can't write, I can't do anything. I could be another David Frost.
2: Learn to talk proper, son. That's why I've got you an elocution teacher. Here he is now.
4: Good evening. How do you do?
2: This is Mr. Totteridge, and he'll give you your first lesson now.
4: Yes, I will, Yes. Now, repeat after, repeat after me. How now, brown now? How now, brown cow now, brown cow? You how?
0: And after only 200 lessons, Raymond could say,
3: "How now, brown now, cow? Do you do?"
0: And so Raymond Nostril set out on the road to success. His greatest ambition was to see his name in lights, so he changed his name to Filament.
3: At last. I'm ready to start my show business career. I'll go to London and get a job.
0: Raymond started to work his way up the show business ladder. He started at the bottom, doing his own TV series for Lou Grade. But soon he graduated to singing in pubs.
3: Mirage! Ladies and gentlemen, we present live from the stage of the Dog and Whistle Lounge by the one and only Raymond Filament, and is performing orangutan. A 1, 2, 3, 4. It's Gibbon stuff and rhythm you've been waiting for. Oh, take that Gibbon by the hand. Let's do the rhythm of the...

0: Yes, to Raymond's amazement, he was booed off the stage. They pelted him with tomatoes and cabbages, but as he fell to the floor, he heard a friendly voice.
1: You sound ready. I got a business proposition. I saw what happened then, and I think you've got what I'm looking for.
2: Are you a talent scout?
1: No, I'm a greengrocer. Oh.
0: I'm a greengrocer. Disillusioned, Raymond set out to find a new job. At last, he arrived at Radio Proof.
2: Excuse me, I'm looking for a job.
3: There's only one vacant, I'm afraid. That's the head of ITA. Have you any experience in show business?
2: Oh, yes.
3: Then you're not qualified for the job. Sorry.
0: But as Raymond turned sadly away, a girl approached him. A fragile, blushing English rose, as delicate as Dresden china. And Raymond knew that it was love at first sight the moment she spoke.
4: Hello, sailor.
0: As Raymond gazed at the lovely creature before him, he saw that things were looking up.
2: Rude things.
4: I hear you want a job. I'd like to help you.
2: Oh, thank you. I know that with you behind me, I could do anything.
4: Oh, how clever.
2: If only I could get a job with Radio Prune.
4: And so you shall. They're holding auditions today.
2: Then what are we waiting for?
4: A music link. Right. Mr. Prune's in there.
2: Hello.
5: Well, what have you got for us? Yawn, yawn, yawn.
2: Well, I sing extracts from The Ride of the Valkyries, accompany myself on the electric barrel organ, whilst juggling three gibbons, playing the bells of St. Mary's on a row of OBEs, balancing Julie Felix on my nose and riding a one-wheel hovercraft.
5: Oh, dear. Another one. Oh. Yawn, yawn. That's okay, but where is the sex appeal?
2: I could do it without trousers.
5: Okay. Yes, but

0: that's okay, but where is the sex appeal?
1: I could do it without trousers.
0: Okay, yes, but where's the sex appeal? Yawn. Ah, well, look, we've got several auditions to do before you, so just go and practice your piece, and whilst you're at it, push off. Right, let's get on with the auditions. Bring them on.
2: Can we have the first compare, please?
3: Thank you very, very much, friends. Thank you. Thank you very much. Thank you. I deserve every bit of it. Thank you. And now, friends, can I hear your abuse, please, for three old youngsters all the way from Ireland making an unwelcome return to the show? Yes, it's the confirmed bachelors, and you know they're going to sing their song, Silence, and are you going to enjoy that?

0: Now. 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
1: 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For talking about beats, I like a little rock and the roller music. That's what you get in.

0: sorry.
1: Next compare.
2: Hello, good evening, and right away, I'd like to say, John Cleese, this is your life.
3: Oh, no, it isn't. I'm sorry.
2: Very funny. John will have his little joke.
3: It's not a joke. I'm not going on it.
2: But, John, your family, who you haven't seen for years, we've brought them all the way from Weston-super-Mare. We've got the kitten you tried to throttle when you were a baby. We even dug up your great-grandmother.
3: I'm sorry. I put them all back.
2: Well, at least sing for us.
3: Oh, certainly. Music, please.

0: this is no good. We still haven't found the right compare. We need the kind of star who, when it comes on, people will say is witty, sincere, handsome, and fantastically talented.
1: Hello. Good evening. Thank you. Thank you. And welcome. Music and introductory verse, please.
2: It was Sunday on the Frost Show.
1: Super.
2: But the studio was awful quiet.
1: Oh, dear.
2: Cause the audience had heard the jokes before.
1: Yes.
2: So they didn't want to laugh that night.
3: Sinners.
2: They called Jack Benny and they called Ted Ray. But they didn't get anything. But then a man came in with a tambourine, and everybody started to sing, and they sang, it's Sunday evening, so sing us a song, sing us a song, sing us a song. I said, it's Sunday evening, so sing us a song, sing us a song. David Frost, sing us a song, sing us a song, sing us a song. Yeah, David Frost, please sing us a song, sing us a song. Come on, David.

0: Mr. Prune sat and watched the auditions. But when they finished, there was a frosty silence.
1: No, I'm sorry, that's a physical impossibility.
0: Mr. Prune wasn't satisfied, and there was only time for one more audition.
2: Come on, Raymond, this is it. Get out there and get that job.
3: All right, I will. But first, I must sing and I'm going to make it big song, just like Anthony Newley always does.
2: If you must.
3: I must. People may call me a broken down guy.
4: You're a broken down guy.
3: I don't know why.
2: Neither do I.
4: I do.
3: Nobody knows me.
0: Who are you?
3: They call me a slob.
5: You're a slob.
4: He's a slob.
3: But I'm gonna get me

0: late. Sorry, the auditions are over.
1: Sorry.
0: Well, that's it then.
2: No, there's one last chance. You must appeal to the new head of programs. Yes. Through here.
3: Head of programs? I want to appeal to you.
4: No, you do, you do.
3: You see, I've always wanted to be a star, you know, and the only way I can make it is by joining Radio Prune.
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3: Oh, no.
4: I'm hoping for some news any minute now. Let's see.
6: Here is some news from the full frontal newsroom of Radio Prune. This week is the last scheduled week of broadcasting of the 13-week period of experimental full frontal radio. The government inquiry has shown that Radio Prune has provided exactly what the public want, and so a parliamentary bill has been rushed through to close us down. And our recent broadcast has been subjected to persistent jamming by the BBC. The Radio Prune staff has locked itself in its studio and barricaded the doors with Rolf Harris records, which will go off if anyone touches them. But yet we fear we cannot hold out much longer. Our supplies of tinned gibbons and dried OBEs are dwindling. And oh dear, we just heard that the government have decided to use force. They're sending in the MCC.
3: Oh no!
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0: Team. All right, you long-haired frontals. We know you're in there. We've been called in by the BBC to close you down, and down we are going to close you.
1: It's not that we don't realize you're doing a bloody good job. It's just that we are prejudiced old twits.
0: Twits! And what's more, you've been getting people listening to your programs, and that'll never do.
2: Never do!

0: There's no point in going on. We've had it.
1: Man.
0: We might as well accept accept defeat peacefully and calmly. We'll just give ourselves up. And don't worry. We'll go quietly.
2: Quietly!
3: All right, you lot. Director General of the BBC here.
0: Oh, yes.
3: Radio Prune is being closed down. Get those full frontals packed up and out you go.
2: Where are we going to go?
3: You've all got to be punished. Hello. We've got some really rotten, humiliating jobs for you on BBC programs. Timbrook Taylor, you'll be writing funny ad-libs for John Davidson. John Cleese, you will take over from Cliff Mitchellmore on So You Think You're a TV Personality. Joe Kendall, you will be the pips on the 9 o'clock news. David Hatch, you're already producing Week Ending, so you've been punished enough already. More than enough. Graham Garden, you're going to be on Mrs. Dale's Diary.
4: That's not on anymore.
3: Quite. And Bill Oddy, you will take over from Raimondo on the Jimmy Young Show. Now you can have one last request.
0: All right. We'd like to sing.
5: Our dear old beloved signature tune.
0: Yes. And please, let's sing it just as we've always done. Badly. No.
4: No. Right and happy and fast.
0: And don't be sad.

0: Indian.
1: The voices you have just heard were... Oh, I can't say them. Tim Brookton. John Cleese.
2: Joe Kendall.
1: David Hatch.
3: Graham Garden.
1: And Bill Oddie. And the script was by Graham Garden and Bill Oddie. And Bill Oddie wrote the songs. Except one's by Graham Garden and John Cleese. And Dave Lee.
4: Oh, Dave.
1: Yes, he led the band.
4: Oh, the band.
1: And the arrangements, they were by Leon Cohen.
4: Oh, Cohen.
1: God. And it was produced by David Hatch and Peter Titheridge. So let's just hear these moving words.
4: No.
1: For the last time.
5: Next time. Sorry, I'll read that again.
1: Hold again.

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1: 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So if you're puzzled by 31.5, 32, 33, 35, 40, and 10 is 50, and 50 is a pound, think decimal. 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Think decimal. That way you'll find shopping simple.
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4: Present Arthur Lowe, John LeMessurier, and Clive Dunn in Dad's Army. War Dance, featuring John Lorry, Arnold Ridley, and Ian Lavender, with this week's guests, Larry Martin, Pearl Hackney, and Wendy Richard. Here is the news, and this is John Snagg reading it. The threat of Nazi aggression hangs ever-present over Britain as Hitler attempts to break this island's indomitable spirit. Although many things have had to be rationed, love is still free. At Warrington-on-Sea, Frank Pike, the junior clerk at Swallows Bank, is laying out the morning's post in the manager's office.
5: There is a lady sweet and kind, was never face so pleased my mind. I did but see her passing by.
6: Oh, Pike, I don't think we want any more of that, thank you.
7: Sorry, Mr. Menry, I didn't hear you come in.
6: I'm not surprised. Anyway, you will learn as you grow older, Pike, that a bank manager's office is no place for singing.
7: I'm sorry, Mr. Menry.
8: Morning, sir. Morning, Frank.
6: Morning,
7: Aunt sir.
8: By the way, sir, before I forget, I met Jones just now. I'd rather gather the men are quite keen on the idea you put up at last night's parade.
6: The Home Guard dance, you mean?
8: Yes, yes. I think they were a little surprised as well. Come to think of it, so was I.
6: I don't see why. You know what they say? All work and no play makes Jack a dull boy.
7: Jack who, sir?
6: Jack nobody, you stupid boy. Anyway, a dance like this will make the wives and sweethearts feel that they're part of the grand effort. Makes them feel that we're all pulling in the same direction.
7: We will be able to bring a friend in, sir.
6: Of course you will. Who did you have in mind, Pike? One of your old Boy Scout friends?
7: No, sir. A girl.
6: A girl? Oh, well, that's what dancers are for, I suppose. Discuss it with Corporal Jones. He'll be in charge of the invitation.
7: Oh, thank you, sir. I'll bring in the coffee in a minute.
6: Right, thank you, Pike.
5: There is a lady sweet...
6: Yeah, Pike!
7: I forgot, sorry.
6: You know, Wilson, I'm far from satisfied with that boy's work lately. Never stops humming.
8: Well, I think he's just happy, sir.
6: But yes, but people don't expect it, Wilson. Mr. Jamieson was quite put out yesterday.
8: Well, he came about his mortgage, didn't he, sir?
6: Yes. Pike showed him into the office singing, Buddy, Can You Spare a Dime?
8: I think perhaps he is letting his thoughts dwell too much on his private life.
6: Oh, don't be absurd. He doesn't have a private life. Mr. Boy.
8: Well, he's 19, sir. I mean, he goes out with an at.
6: That's very wise. Gets quite chilly in the evenings.
8: Oh, no, sir, no. An ATS girl.
6: Good heavens. You want to put a stop to that, Wilson? Never know where they've come from.
8: Yeah, well, she's a local girl, actually, sir. She's on leave, and her name is Violet Gibbons.
6: Violet Gibbons?
8: Yes.
6: I know that girl. Her mother used to clean for us twice a week. Obliging, as she used to call it.
8: Oh, yes, well, now her daughter's obliging Frank.
6: That girl used to work at the fish shop, didn't she?
8: That's the one, sir, yes.
6: Oh, no. Not the right sort of background at all, Wilson. What does his mother say?
8: She doesn't know.
6: You'll have to speak to him, Wilson.
9: Well, why me?
6: Well, boy hasn't got a father. You've known his mother a long time. You're the next best thing.
9: Yeah, well, just because she keeps my ration book, I mean, I don't see why I have to act like a Dutch uncle to Frank.
6: You know, you worry me sometimes, Wilson. You'd do anything rather than face your responsibilities. You just won't grow up, will you?
9: Well, I mean...
6: You're not a middle-aged chief clerk at all. You're a Peter Pan.
9: Really, sir?
6: I don't know how you ever expect to get your own branch.
9: Well, be that as it may, sir, Frank Pike is not my responsibility.
6: Well, I'm sure a lot of people will be very pleased to hear that.
9: What do you mean by that?
6: Well, none of my business. This is a very small town, Wilson. Tongues wag, you know. People put two and two together. You and Mrs. Pike arrived in the town about the same time. Both from Weston-super-Mare. And when you look at Pike in a certain light, there are resemblances.
9: Oh, that is outrageous, sir. I mean, Mavis would have mentioned it.
6: Yes, right. I'm sure it's just idle gossip. But at the same time, I think a word to the boy would come best from you.
9: Well, I suppose I could chat to him.
7: Brought you coffee, Mr. Mannering.
6: Thank you,
7: Wilson.
6: Thank you. Oh, Pike, I have a meeting with the dance committee in the church hall, so don't take any appointments for me after 3 o'clock.
7: Very good, sir.
6: Right. Right, men. Now, we're all busy men, going about our essential work, as well as being ever alert to defend our beloved land. And I therefore propose that we share the organization of the function and each be responsible for one aspect of Operation Dance.
10: I would like to second that, Mr. Mannering.
6: Thank you, Godfrey.
10: Mr. Speaker.
6: Yes, Joan.
10: I'd like to third it, sir.
6: Thank you, Joan. Now, what I ask myself, what are the essential ingredients? What do we need for a successful dance?
7: A floor.
6: I'm not asking for suggestions at this point, Walker. Now, as I see it, there are three requirements. We need music to dance to, food for the inner man, and drink for conviviality.
10: There's one other thing we need, sir.
6: What is that, Jones?
10: Women. Yes.
6: That brings us to the question of a band. Miss Rowlands has offered her services and that of her colleagues. You may recall that they used to provide the musical entertainment before the war at the medical tea rooms.
11: Look, Mr. Mannering, look, if you don't mind me saying so, if you get old Miss Rowlands and her friend with the buns on the ear holes and the cello between her legs and that old cow from the library on the art, we might as well all go home.
12: I don't often agree with you, Joe, but, man, you're right.
11: Of course I'm right.
6: Yes, I think there is some force in what Walker's saying. The question is, where do we find the musicians?
10: There's the Salvation Army, sir. A fine body of righteous men.
11: Oh, that'll be great. Take your partners for Fight the Good Fight. Yeah.
6: All right, Walker. It's enough of that.
11: Well, I'm sorry, sir, but blimey, the Salvation Army. Look, I'll tell you what. There's an RAF holding unit down at Godalton. I'll pop down there and see what they've got.
6: Good. Well done, Walker. So, in a few short minutes, Operation Dance has been well and truly launched. I feel sure that we will bring it safely and successfully to harbour.
12: Barring torpedoes.

0: I put that picture of the king over the top of the stage, Uncle Arthur.
1: Oh, yes, Frank, yes, sir. That looks awfully good.
0: I'm going to put the queen up now.
1: Right. Here we are, Wilson. Rosettes for the officials. Secretary for you, MC for Jones, chairman for myself. Green, blue and yellow.
2: Oh, yes, they're awfully smart, sir.
0: Uncle Arthur, I've hung the queen.
1: Well done, Frank.
3: Just a minute. Shouldn't their majesties be facing each other?
2: What?
3: Back to back like that makes them look as if they've quarreled.
0: Well, shall I change him, Mr. Manry?
3: No, don't worry now. I'll fix it later.
0: All right.
3: Just take these rosettes and put them on the desk in my office, will you?
0: Oh, very good, Mr. Manry.
3: Wilson.
4: Yes, sir?
3: Have you spoken to him yet?
4: No, not yet, sir, no.
3: Why not?
4: Well, the opportunity hasn't presented itself.
3: Presenting itself now is in my office.
4: Yes, well, one can't just dive head first into a personal discussion on a delicate matter like this. I mean, one needs the right atmosphere. I mean, a log fire, a cozy chair, a pipe, a glass of port.
3: Peter Pan.
4: My God, Mannering, you can hit pretty low when it suits you.
1: All right, I'll go and see him now.
3: And don't forget, be firm.
1: Oh, that's right.
4: Ah, there you are, Frank.
0: Oh. Mm.
4: Busy?
0: Oh, yes, I am a bit. Excuse me, Uncle Arthur, I've just got to go.
4: No, Frank, don't rush away. Don't rush away. Just close the door a moment, would you?
0: Oh, all right.
4: My goodness me, you and I don't often get a chance to be alone and have a cozy little chat, do we?
0: Don't we, Uncle?
4: Well, are you looking forward to this dance, Frank?
0: Oh, yes, thank you, Uncle.
4: Well, you don't have to keep calling me Uncle, you know.
0: No, Sergeant.
4: Not that either, you see. We're both grown up, men of the world. You're Frank. I'm Arthur.
0: How'd you do?
4: Frank, you're not a boy now. We can look each other in the eye and talk man to man.
0: That's nice, isn't it?
4: Yes, yes. You see, there are heaps of things that we can talk about that we've never talked about before.
0: That's nice, isn't it?
4: Frank, don't keep saying that's nice, for heaven's sake. It's terribly irritating.
0: I'm sorry, Uncle Sergeant. Arthur.
4: I'm all right, Frank, I'm sorry. I didn't mean to snap at you like that.
0: That's all right. It's nice being able to talk man to man, isn't it?
4: Yes. Yes, it is, yes, yes, indeed. It's nice. Hmm.
0: What shall we talk about?
4: Well, I've never chatted to you about, girls, for instance.
0: Oh, that?
4: Yes.
0: Oh, I know all about the birds and the bees and things.
4: Yes, well, you see, I didn't mean that.
0: Yeah, Miss Beckworth told me.
4: Good.
0: She knows a lot about girls.
4: Yes, I'm sure she does, yes.
0: She knows a fair amount about boys as well.
4: Oh, Frank. You see, the point is, who are you taking to the dance?
0: Oh, I thought I'd take my girlfriend, Violet Gibbons.
4: Yes, you see, well, that's precisely what I wanted to talk to you about.
0: Why, you don't want to take her, do you?
4: No, certainly not. No, I don't even know her.
0: I didn't think you did.
4: No.
0: Oh, she's beautiful, Uncle Arthur.
4: Of course.
0: She's the most wonderful person in the whole wide world.
4: Yes.
0: I love her, Uncle.
4: Mm-hmm.
0: When I woke up this morning, I want you to run to the top of the church tower and shout it to the winds. I love Violet Gibbons, I want you to shout. I didn't, though.
4: Yes. Well, I think you were very wise. One mustn't be hasty. There are so many things to consider, you see. I mean, is she, is she suitable, Frank?
0: What for?
4: The bank.
0: She's not going to the bank. She's in the ATS.
4: No. Frank. I'm talking about after the war, you see, when all this is over.
0: Oh, she won't want to go into the bank. She'll be married to me.
4: Married?
0: Yes, can you keep a secret, Uncle Arthur?
4: Yes.
0: I'm going to surprise everyone. I'm going to announce our engagement in the middle of the dance, like Jack Oakey did with Zazu Pitts.
4: Yeah, now, look, Frank, I wouldn't do that if I were you. I mean, think of your mother. It could be an awful shock to her.
0: Oh, no, Uncle, she'll like it. When Jack Oakey and Zazu Pitts did it, she said it was the best part of the film.
4: Yes, well, I think it's just possible that this may be different, Frank.
0: Well, thank you, Uncle Arthur. I've enjoyed our little chat.
4: Good.
0: We must do it again sometime.
4: Yes.
0: I've got to go now and change those pictures of their majesties.
5: There is a lady.
6: Now look, boys, I shall announce each dance. And before I do so, I would like you to give me ta-ra. Yeah, that's right. Evening, Mr. Manran.
3: Evening, Jones.
6: My word, sir. That's a very nasty black eye you've got there.
3: What? Yes. Slight accident at home. I walked into the door of the linen cupboard.
6: Oh, dear. Now, if you could let me have the sausage roll, sir, I will display them.
3: I'm sorry, Jones, but I'm afraid Mrs. Mannering made a slight miscalculation. As a result, half of them were burnt to a cinder.
6: I'm distressed to hear that, Mr. Mannering.
3: Naturally, I was very vexed. I gave her a good dressing down.
6: See, so that's how you come to be sporting a black eye.
3: No. Nothing of the sort, Jones. As I said, I walked into the door of the linen cupboard.
6: Very well, sir, if you say so. Now, if you and your good lady will stand over there by the stage to greet the guests personally, I will announce them as they arrive.
3: Yes, but I'm afraid Mrs. Mannering won't be joining us, Jones.
6: Hope she's not poorly, sir.
3: No. Fighting fit, actually. But, yeah, look, I don't want to go into it. I'll greet the guests alone.
6: Very well, sir. Very nice. You keep calm, sir, and you stand over there, and in your greet in the guest position. There, that's right, sir. That's right, sir.
3: Thank you, Jones.
6: And don't you worry about the eye, sir. No one will notice unless they look at you.
3: Shouldn't we have some music?
6: Good idea, sir. I'll have a word with the band. Lads, can you play some quiet music to cover up greeting the guests by?
2: How about trees?
6: Would trees suit you, sir?
3: Perfectly.
6: Righto, make it trees. Stand by, sir, with the drinks. Stand by, hats and coats. Stand by, sandwiches.
3: You better stand by yourself, Jones. I think the first guests have arrived.
7: Oh, good evening, Mr. Jones.
6: Good evening, Mr. Godfrey. My word, don't you look smart in your tails and your lovely topper and everything.
7: I'm rather worried, actually. I saw some people arriving outside just now, and they weren't even wearing dinner jackets.
6: Never you mind, Mr. Godfrey. You've done us proud.
7: But my dear father used to say that one should never be embarrassed by being too well dressed.
6: You on your own tonight, Mr. Godfrey?
7: Oh, no. I brought my sister Sissy. She's just putting her things away in the cloakroom.
6: Right. Mr. Godfrey and Miss Godfrey, who is in the cloakroom.
3: Good evening, Godfrey.
7: Oh, good evening, sir. By Joseph, that eye looks nasty.
3: Yes, Godfrey. I rather stupidly walked into the door of the linen cupboard.
7: Could I suggest, sir, a little bit of folded Christmas card is awfully good for that.
3: For black eye?
7: No, sir, for keeping the linen cupboard door shut. What you need for a black eye is a hot onion.
3: Really? I've never heard of that.
6: No, Mr. Godfrey, that's for earache.
7: No. It's mustard plaster for earache.
6: No, I think you find that's for backache.
3: Yes, all right, Jones. You're neglecting your duties.
6: Right, sorry, sir. Mr. and Mrs. Andrews.
3: Miss Andrews, how do you do?
6: Mr. Fraser and Miss Blodwin.
3: Evening, Fraser.
8: Good evening, sir.
3: Delighted you could be with us, Miss Blodwin.
9: Nice to be here.
3: I see your friend is a Land Army girl, Fraser.
8: Aye, that's right. By the way, sir, she said to come straight from work. I'm afraid she didn't have time to change into a skirt.
3: Oh, don't worry, Fraser. You've made up for it.
8: Cotton one or in. I don't know how he got that black eye, but I know fine how you're going to get the other one.
6: Evening, Mr. Wilson. Evening, Mrs. Pike.
10: Evening, Jonesy.
9: Mr. Jones, have you seen Frank?
6: No, not yet, Mrs. Pike.
9: Arthur, where could he have got to?
10: Oh, don't worry so much, Mavis.
9: I can't help it, Arthur. Do you know, Mr. Jones, Frank's been out practically every evening recently. He says he goes round to a friend and sticks stamps in his collection.
6: Well, that's a nice hobby for a young lad.
9: Well, I don't think it suits him. When he comes home at night, his lips are all sore and swollen.
6: Oh. Well, hang on. I'll announce you. Sergeant Wilson and Mrs. Pike.
3: Evening, Wilson. Evening, Mrs. Pike.
10: Evening, sir.
9: Mr. Mannering, you haven't seen my Frank, have you?
3: Well, no, I haven't, Mrs. Pike, but...
10: Excuse me, sir. I'm sorry to interrupt, but... Jones, do you think it's time there was some dancing?
3: By Jove, Wilson, what an awfully good idea. Jones!
6: Sir?
3: Shall we start the dancing?
6: Well, if you insist, sir, but wouldn't you prefer a lady partner?
3: Don't be ridiculous. Why don't you announce the first dance?
6: Very good, sir. I'll just get me microphone. Ladies and gentlemen, take your partners for a foxtrot.
11: Hey, Jonesy.
6: What is it, Joe?
11: Look who's just come in. Pikey and his girlfriend.
6: Blimey, now the fun will start.
12: Evening, Mr. Mannering.
3: Evening, Pike.
12: Mr. Mannering, this is my fiancée,
0: Violet Gibbons.
3: How do you do, Miss Gibbons?
9: Very nicely, thanks. Arthur, who's that? Just come in with Frank.
10: Oh, why bother about them tonight? It's for us, Mavis. We have the wine, we have the music, we have each other.
9: Yeah, I'm having none of that, Arthur. You wait till you're asked.
10: No, Mavis. Come on, Mavis, please. There's not a moment to be wasted, you know. They're playing our tune.
9: Oh.
3: Miss Gibbons, I think I know your mother.
9: Oh, yes, quite likely. She had a lot of boyfriends before she married my dad.
3: No, I didn't mean that.
9: Oh, come to think of it, she had quite a few links as well.
3: Has she really?
9: Yeah, well, you know what they say. Makes the world go round, don't it?
3: I think perhaps you'd better change the subject. Anyway, Miss Gibbons, you misunderstood my meaning.
9: Oh, go on with you. That's what all the boys say. You steer them when they come in the shop. Penny worth of chips, they say, and show us your pickled onions. Come on, Frank, let's have a dance.
0: Yes, all right, Violet, I'm coming. She's got a lovely sense of humour, hasn't she, Mr. Manley?
3: Oh, yes, lovely. There is your pickled onion.

0: Sarah. I've just got to sit down. That's 10 dances without a single break.
1: I could go on all night, Mavis.
0: Oh, Arthur, that's not what you usually say.
2: Here, Joe. Have you seen old Mannering? Man, oh, man, he's really knocking that sherry of yours back.
3: Well, it's good stuff, isn't it? Full-bodied, mate. Not a drop is touched until it's 10 days old.
4: Hello, Godfrey. Enjoying myself, I hope?
5: Oh, yes, thank you, Sir Manny. Very nice.
4: Why aren't you drinking, dancing? Night's young, you know.
5: Yes, but unfortunately, I'm not.
4: That's very good. Where's your sister? Trust she's all right?
5: Oh, yes, thank you, sir. She's just taking a little fresh air, still recovering from that last tango.
4: Really? I didn't see you two on the floor.
5: Well, no, we weren't, actually. We found it awfully tiring just watching it sitting down.
4: Very funny indeed.
6: Mr. Fraser.
2: Huh?
6: I want to make my engagement announcement now, please.
2: No, I'm sorry, Pikey. The amplifier has just backed up, son.
6: No, it hasn't. I just saw Joe switch it off.
2: Well, anyway, you can't do it now.
6: Why not?
2: Well, because Mr. Jones is going to make an announcement. Do you know Jonesy?
7: Yeah, that's right. Yeah, I'm going to make an announcement.
6: What are you going to announce to Mr. Jones?
2: He's announcing his cabaret.
7: Yes, that's right.
6: Please, Mr. Fraser, please, let me do my announcement.
2: I'm sorry, Frank, there's no time. Get a move on, Jonesy. Ladies and gentlemen. It is cabaret time at Warmington-on-Sea, and here is impersonation of stars of stage, screen and radio, Corporal Jones.
7: No, John, I can't, no.
2: Now, you've got to, man, you've got to.
7: Oh, all right, then. Good. Are you ready? 1, 2.
8: It's Corporal Jones.

0: evening, listeners.
1: Why, who is this?
0: I do believe it's Big Hearted Arthur Askey.
2: Hello, playmate. Hi, Fangio.
0: And who is this coming down the road this way with his bicycle on? Why, it's Jack Warner. Little girl, mind my bike. Up and down at the railway lane.
3: Very good, well done, Jersey. Very good indeed.
0: And now, by way of a funnel, who is that sitting over there at the bar having a drink, sitting on a stool? It's Colonel Chinstrap.
4: Hey, don't bang if I do, sir. Hey, don't bang if I do.
0: Thank you, ladies and gentlemen. Thank you, one and all.
5: Is that all right, Chuck?
6: All right. Go back and do Charles Lawton.
5: I can't do Charles Lawton.
6: All right, then, Freddie Bartholomew.
7: Ladies and gentlemen.
6: Oh, never mind. It's too late.
7: Ladies and gentlemen, quiet, please. There's something I want to tell you all.
8: Arthur, What's Frank doing on that stage?
9: I've really no idea, Mavis.
7: I know this is going to be a bit of a surprise to some of you, but I've a very important announcement to make.
6: But Fraser, Jones, why didn't you stop him?
10: We tried, sir, we tried.
7: This young lady by my side is Miss Violet Gibbons. And we're engaged to be married.
8: Arthur, what's he talking about? He can't mean it.
9: I think he does, actually.
8: Oh.
9: Oh, Lord. It's faint. Mavis, please. Please, don't just lie there. People want to dance.
11: Hello, Wilson.
9: Ah.
11: Thought you'd gone home.
9: Yes, I did. And then I thought it might be more peaceful here in the vicar's office, so I came back.
11: Very sensible. Thank goodness that dance is over.
9: Oh, yes, I do agree, sir. Excuse me, but do you want this chair, sir?
11: No, I'm perfectly all right, thank you, Wilson. I'll be fine over here.
9: Mm-hmm. Were you locked out too, sir?
11: Oh, no, not at all. Elizabeth's very absent-minded, you know. She must have put the catch on the door, forgetting that I was out.
7: Oh, hello, Mr. Menry. Hello, Uncle Arthur.
9: Good heavens, Frank. Look at your mouth, heaven's sake. It's all swollen. Must have been licking those stamps again.
11: Why have you come back here, Pike? Didn't you get in at home?
7: No. Mum threw a bucket of water over me.
11: Very good. Very funny.
7: She does that to the cat.
9: Yes. It's supposed to cool the ardour, Frank.
7: He does that all right, Uncle. But if that's what you've got to go through, if you want to get married, I don't think I'll bother.
9: Yeah. I think you're very wise, Frank. I wish I'd done the same.
7: It was a wizard dance, Mr. Menry. Didn't you think so?
9: Yeah.
11: It's a pity that Fraser had to hit the verger with that altar candle.
9: You see, Joan started it, of course, by stuffing that maid of honour down the front of Mrs. Verger's dress, shouting, "Coles to Newcastle."
11: Yeah. Walker had no business to take his girlfriend down into the crypt. That sort of thing lets the side down very badly. The vicar was very distressed.
7: Edith Parrish didn't seem to mind.
9: It was a good dance.
11: Oh, yes. Mm-hmm. In the interest of harmony, I think it's a very good idea to have these little get-togethers occasionally. Makes the wives and sweethearts feel as we're all pulling...
9: In the opposite direction.
11: Exactly. Good night, Wilson.
9: Good night to you, sir. Good night, Frank.
7: Uncle Arthur.
9: Mm. Yes, Frank. What is it?
7: You know, I don't think I'm ready for love.
9: No, well, yes, well. Perhaps not. No.
7: Does that mean I'm not really a man yet?
9: Well, yes, I suppose it does, yes.
7: In that case, I really ought not to look you in the eye like you said and call you Arthur and talk man to man. At least, not very often.
9: Yes, well, there's plenty of time for that sort of informality.
7: Yeah, that's what I thought you'd say. Good night, Mr. Wilson.
9: Good night, young Frank.

0: In that episode of Dad's Army, based on the original television series by Jimmy Perry and David Croft, you heard Arthur Lowe as Captain Mannering, John LeMessurier as Sergeant Wilson, Clive Dunn, Corporal Jones, John Lorry, Private Fraser, Arnold Ridley, Private Godfrey, Ian Lavender, Private Pike, Larry Martin, Private Walker, Pearl Hackney, Mrs. Pike, and Wendy Richard as Violet Gibbons, with music provided by Dennis Gom, Tony Arnop, and Len Johnson. War Dance was adapted for radio by Harold Snowd and Michael Knowles and produced by John Dias.
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1: 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After I've been working...
2: Henry, I've got me secret supply.
1: You don't mean...
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7: Oh, yeah. 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
7: Oh, thank you.
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1: Hold it. 15 seconds from now, you'll see the picture he just took. 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With the Polaroid Land camera, you get bright, sharp pictures in 15 seconds. 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It's that easy. 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
4: Hello and welcome again to the news quiz. 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
3: The George Bush Center for Intelligence.
4: Thanks to Bobby Petford for that. Let's meet the teams now. Please welcome first on my right, Linda Smith and Mark Steele. And opposite them on my left, Alan Corran and Maureen Lipman. Linda, you're in the traditional easiest question slot. Why all the kerfuffle about a reshuffle?
5: The kerfuffle over the reshuffle. It's hardly the rumble in the jungle, is it? This is the whole business over Tony Blair shuffling around some people in his cabinet, getting rid of the Lord Chancellor. According to reports, he destroyed the other bloke. What's his name? Oh, tip of me tongue. I think he was in Midsummer Murders. What's his name? Ian Duncan Smith. That's it. But there seems to be a competition between the Labour and Conservative Party to have the progressively crappiest leader. Tories must think. They look at Ian Duncan Smith and they think, John Major, I realise now you are another Disraeli. So, you know, he's meant to have trounced him in this debate, really, saying, oh, so I suppose you want to keep the Lord Chancellor with his girly wig and his ladies' tights and, oh, you're so gay.
6: The Tory party sat there weeping at that, of course, nodding their yes.
5: Peter Hayne now seems to be doing every job in the world. He's the Welsh Secretary, he's the leader of the Commons, I think he does a bit of mini-cabbing.
7: Peter Hayne was talking about the war a little while ago, and he actually said these words, I noted them down, because he said, first of all he said, the war was caused by the French by voting against it. And then, I think these were the words he said when he was asked to justify that. He said, because with the veto, they took the veto, and then, notwithstanding, with upholding what was the veto. And I thought, Prescott must be listening to this, going, at last, someone who speaks my language. This is rubbish. And then, the interviewers sort of respond and take it seriously. And I thought, you could put my 2-year-old daughter on and make her a cabinet minister. You might as well have her on Newsnight going, Daddy, Daddy, watch Barney, there's a bus, bus, bus, bus. And then Paxman goes, well, Mr. Cook, what have you got to say to that?
5: Apparently, the Queen was really annoyed when, in fact, livid, she was described as livid over the scrapping of the Lord Chancellor. I don't really know why the scrapping of an antiquated, old, you know, pointless institution should put the wind up her, really, but didn't care for it.
7: This is the thing, when you get people with those sort of constitutional changes and all the sort of Tories get up and they say, well, what would be a better system? And after all, well, I know we don't have a written constitution and we have pursuivants and equerries and black rod banging on doors and all these peculiar people in wigs and standing upside down on buckets and dipping the state ferret in a bucket of mercury or whatever they have to do. And then they say, well, what's wrong with the system? And people get into arguments, and it's easy to forget the main argument. It's mental!
4: Tony Blair was forced to defend his abolition of the post of Lord Chancellor as part of his cabinet reshuffle. He's promised extensive consultation on the changes to the judiciary, the like of which we haven't seen since he took so much notice of everybody else's views on the war against Iraq. Previous Lord Chancellors have included St. Thomas à Becket, St. Swithin and St. Thomas More, though why they were all named after English pubs is anyone's guess. Mark, whose secret speech went down a bomb this week?
5: Went down a bomb. Is it the dirty bomb?
7: This is cracking radio.
6: Taking my tonsils out myself. It's not Manning and Buller, is it?
4: Yes.
6: Yeah, it was Manning and Buller. It's wonderful we have a head of MI6. It's got a name like a bloke. And she's exercised over the fact that Al-Qaeda is fixing to use a weapon of mass destruction on a Western capital, possibly beginning with L, but beyond that her lips are sealed.
8: Well, it's terrifying, isn't it? I mean, she makes a statement like that, the lovely Eliza. It's such a great Joyce Grenfell name, isn't it? Eliza Manningham Bullock. It's just, you know... I say, aren't you Eliza Manningham Bullock? Yes, that's right. Lumpy Latimer. Oh, God.
5: She did follow it up by talking about this danger of the dirty bomb by saying, but it's worth remembering, you know, before people panic, the most likely thing is an ordinary bomb or suicide bomber. Oh, words of comfort from you there, Eliza. Thank you.
7: It's all made up. I saw a story about how the son of Saddam Hussein learned English off a bloke with a Yorkshire accent.
6: They called him the Yorkshire Nipper in Baghdad.
7: Now we're chemical weapons around these parts. Which I'm dead worried about further, what with them having to move elsewhere with cruise missile going through the garden. They're all rubbish, these stories. And I love the way that just as all the lies are unravelling about Iraq, and they were obviously nearly all made up, all the stories about the weapons, now they're telling exactly the same ones about Iran. They haven't even got the imagination to make up new ones. Oh, they've got links with Al-Qaeda, and they've got weapons of mass destruction. And they must have a standard letter that goes out to all countries they're going to invade, or something.
4: Dame Elizabeth Manningham Buller, the new head of MI5, has warned that it's only a matter of time before a dirty bomb attack is launched against a Western city. Many areas of London are unlikely to be affected. For example, no dirty bomb will be allowed inside Claridge's. You'll have to put on a jacket and tie first. Maureen, who's been bashing the bishop about sex?
8: Oh, it's dear Dr. John, isn't it? It's the gay bishop who's been outed again by the Daily Telegraph, I say. And he's had to come out and say, yes, I've lived with the same man for 27 years, and I'm very happy, but we don't have sex. It's just a marriage.
6: Did he say that?
5: And I couldn't help thinking when I read that. With two gay men in there, that bishop's palace must be a little palace. Lovely cushions everywhere. Imagine the service on a Sunday and we will now sing hymn number 137. I am what I am.
8: I will survive, I will.
5: It sounds cracking, this church, actually.
7: Yeah, I'd go.
4: The Bishop of Winchester, who has called on Dr. John to resign because he lives with his gay partner, told the Today programme, we are being painted as a little band of eccentrics, before adjusting his purple skirt and putting on his pointed gold cap. Alan, who's been getting good vibrations in job centres?
6: This is Anne Summers. Yeah, the woman who runs it, you know this, Jacqueline Goldhurst or something like that. Anyway, it's a rather feisty woman that runs Anne Summers. I think she's feisty. I mean, it could be a bloke in a rubber dress. But she was interviewed on television because she was very upset that they can't get people to come and work in Anne Summers, and it costs them a lot of money to advertise in newspapers because job centres won't let you put up a sign saying, come and work in Anne Summers, everything provided. And now they're going to be allowed to. So people were able to go into their job centre and say, don't really want to work in Anne Summers, it's for a friend.
8: It's just like working at Quick Fit, they said. There's no difference between buying a vibrator or buying a loaf of bread.
6: Well, there's nothing quicker than a Quick Fit.
8: Or perhaps it was Quick Save, they said.
6: I really don't know. Has any of you, either of you, or four of you, been into... I don't know what they have there. I mean, I'm very innocent about these things.
5: What, Quick Save?
6: I think... is there stuff for blokes in Anne Summers?
8: I don't know why you're looking at me, but... Well,
5: Alan, that's a question for you and yours.
6: I don't know how you do it.
7: I think it's a perfectly reasonable question. It's just that the unusual place to expect to find an answer is on a Radio 4 panel game.
4: Anne Summers has won a legal battle against the Department of Work and Pensions, which banned it from advertising for employees in job centres. Mr Justice Newman, giving his verdict, said the department's position would not stand up. The Anne Summers Council assured him they could find something for that. We start round two with the sign scene in Tesco's.
1: Don't forget Father's Day. Save 50p on Old Git Red Wine.
4: Thanks to Dominique Birch for that. Linda, which master of the free kick has received a royal reward this week?
5: Ah, well, the master of the free kick, that's David Beckham.
4: It is.
5: Obviously. And he's going to Madrid. But before that, he's been absolutely fated in Japan, where they adore him like some kind of emperor. And he had one of his girly hairdos, didn't he, with his little teenage mum look that he affects sometimes. Little ponytail effect. But I don't know if it was meant for some sort of samurai tribute. I don't know. But unless there was one of the seven samurais called Big Girl's Blouse, I don't know. But,
7: he's going to be such a typical Englishman in Spain, isn't he? Go, dos café con leche, por favor. And then Posh will be going, oh, he's ever so clever, he's picked up all the lingo and everything, can he?
5: I'm just worried about her career, really, moving to...
7: she's worried,
5: isn't it?
8: He's a wonderful boy, and we're heartbroken in my house, and we would
6: You're
8: like...
6: You're Manchester supporters.
8: Yeah, by marriage. and we're sorry, and we think Ferguson's behaved appallingly, and, you know, he put the boot in. Literally, didn't he? Although there's a story going around that actually it was a player who kicked the boot into Beckham's eye, and Ferguson took the rap.
5: Yeah, right.
8: But it's a shame the lad's going, because he's done nothing but good, in my opinion. Mm. And I think he's clever. I think he's one step ahead of the press. I mean, you might think he's silly, and they do say, what is it that he's got on his shoe? T-G-I-F, toe goes in first. But nonetheless, he's brilliant, actually. He's a bit Madonna-like. He's one step ahead of the press, one step ahead of the public. He's a thinking boy, that.
4: Real Madrid persuaded Beckham to sign for £25 million, despite a last-minute offer of five otters, a rosemary bush called Nigel, and a leather

0: £1 million, despite a last-minute offer of 5 otters, a rosemary bush called Nigel, and a leatherette space hopper from Surreal Madrid. Mark, whose off-road antics resulted in an early warning.
1: This was the, is he the heir to the throne, or whatever he is, first or second in line to the throne?
2: He's the one that looks like Diana, not the one with the regressive Windsor gene.
1: Yes, William, he was driving along someone's, some other aristocrat's country estate of some sort, and the other guy sort of saw what turned out to be Prince William, went up the wall in that aristocratic way, no doubt, good God, what on earth are you doing, or whatever, and then it turned out to be none the, other than Prince William.
3: He cut up the Earl of Bathurst in his Land Rover, and it's a wonderful, this war, but it's amazing, and the kid, having cut him up, his father, the Prince of Wales, rang up and said, I'm his father and I'm awfully sorry for how badly he's behaved. Can you imagine William going round there and having to, you know, clean the floors for a week or something? Lose his toffee allowance.
4: That has to do with having a four-wheel drive car. You just immediately assume you're the superior. In a tall car, you just assume you're right.
1: If that's true, he'll get himself a bus. Prince William was driving the 159 through Streatham Highway. I think it's William, isn't it, who's got in a state. He said he nearly left university because his girlfriend dumped him. And I thought, well, when did that... That probably happened when she met his family, I should think. Especially if Philip was round there going, hasn't got much of an arse, has she?
0: Prince William started the week of his 21st birthday with a post-polo road rage incident at the Earl Bathurst Cirencester Park estate. The Earl was eventually cut off by a member of the Prince's protection squad. It's impossible to repeat what the officer advised the Earl to do, but apparently he had not been asked to do anything similar since his third term at Eton. Maureen, listen to this.

0: Maureen, what is John Prescott breaking up, and will it be hard to do?
1: Oh, John, yes. This is a devolution question, and it's very hard for me to answer because I don't know what the hell's going on there. But it would seem that they want to have a referendum about whether there's going to be tranches. Not tranches, you're shaking your head. You're not shaking your head. people are going to vote whether they want to be in smaller governing bodies than they already are, which sort of sets them up for Europe and makes it easier for the politicians, yes?
0: Yes.
1: Right. I've got nothing funny to say about that at all. But that's what my MP, John Prescott, Hull,
0: is trying to do. You still live in Hull, Maureen? Maureen and I went to the same school, or nearly, didn't we?
1: Did we, though? Did we?
0: Yes. The Bricknell Avenue.
1: No, your friends... Mine was an all-girls school, Simon.
0: I didn't say I was educated there. I said I went there.
1: In that case, I remember you well.
2: It's tricky devolution and stuff because of the relationship
3: with
2: the...
3: Hold on, why should we be governed by Washington?
2: It's the Welsh bit of it that I find difficult, because I think, the strange thing, it's about the history of the British Empire.
3: I'm going to write some feedback myself now.
2: Well, it seems to me that the amount of hostility that there is towards England is the opposite to what you'd expect. So Barbados or, you know, Ireland or anywhere where the English Empire, the English went out and did a load of damage, people seem to be incredibly friendly. And then Wales, where it's hard to put an argument that we really did that much damage in Wales as part of the Empire, and they can't stand the English. You go in a bar in the middle of Wales, go on out. Why? I don't know, don't have to reason, just go on off. I tell you why, because you've ruined our language, that's what you've done. They do know, there's some people in Cardiff now, they don't know the meaning of the word. You know, they've got their own Channel 4. They can't have Countdown on there, can they? It wouldn't make sense, would it? I'll have a consonant, please. Another consonant. I'll have three more consonants, nine consonants. I'll have 14 consonants and a consonant. I've got a 19-letter word. It's a type of squirrel.

0: surely now.
1: Deputy Prime Minister John Prescott announced plans for devolution in England by promising referendums in three northern regions next year. The new regional assemblies, if they're set up, will be funded by an increase in council tax of around 5 pence a week, or as it's known up north, the minimum wage. Alan, why is there a storm brewing in a teacup?
2: That's because we're not drinking tea anymore. They are going to extraordinary sub-Starbucks tea bars instead of coffee bars and drinking things with grass and strawberries and bits of newt in them. And traditional tea is dying, and those Tetley's bags are over, along with the accent. And I think something like 5% of the British actually buy cup tea, which isn't in tea bags, which is... I don't know what will happen if we have another Dunkirk. They have to come home and they have to get a raspberry cordial at the... they won't be able to smoke either. Come here, Tommy. Have a Perrier and a rub down with this piece of polenta. I'm going downhill. But we don't drink any tea anymore. We have all these fruit teas. And...
3: It annoys me when people come to your house, you offer them a cup of tea and they say, oh, have you got anything herbal? I usually give them a cup of Radox. Seems to relax them.
0: The worst one's the blackcurrant one. Blackcurrant tea.
3: Blackcurrant
0: in a little fancy square thing, and it's in a little blackcurrant set. Oh, I have blackcurrant tea. It's posh Ribena, you idiot.
3: No, Mark. No, it's not posh Ribena. What it is, it's hot water poured into a mug that had some Ribena in it once. That's what it tastes like.
4: There's
3: it's
4: two
3: like
4: of them that are drinkable. One is peppermint and one is lemon and ginger, and the rest... is just all nettle and underpants.
1: Market research has shown Britons are drinking less tea, preferring to sup fruit and herbal infusions. Boy George once said a cup of tea is better than sex. And quite right, who wouldn't rather have a nice cup of tea than sex with Boy George? Before we start the final round, here's a cutting scene in the Daily Express.
5: A naked motorcyclist wearing just a scarf, sunglasses and a pair of sandals was stung by a bee on his way to a German nudist colony. Police are considering pressing charges as the unnamed 36-year-old was not wearing a helmet.
1: Thanks to John Morton of North Shields for that. Linda, listen to this.

0: Linda, who thinks Germans are enjoying themselves too much?
1: It's the Germans, isn't it? They think they're enjoying themselves too much. They're lazy. Lazy, lazy Germans. They don't want to work. That's the thing with them. They're on a bank holiday that will last 1,000 years. That's the one. Well, this is according to some sort of Reichschancellor or whatever.
2: Wolfgang.
1: What's his name?
2: Wolfgang Clement.
1: Wolfgang someone. Anyway, in a film, he'd be played by Kurt Jurgens, I think. And he says they're just sort of having too many holidays. Can you have too many holidays? Especially if they're public holidays. They haven't decided to take them. They're there. They're public holidays, aren't they? Seems a bit harsh to me.
2: He hasn't upset the German towel industry.
3: Well, they like the trip abroad, though, don't they?
1: They do.
2: Eastwood.
4: I don't like the idea of Germans with leisure time.
0: The German economic minister, Wolfgang Clement, says Germans spend too much time on holiday and not enough time at work. It's unusual to hear Germans spend so much time away, though millions of them once took a massively extended late summer break to Sudetenland. Mark, why can surgeons look through you even though they're on the train?
1: Ah, is it x-rays?
0: Nope.
1: It's not x-rays. I thought it was x-rays.
0: Oh, actually, it is x-rays, yeah.
1: Oh, it is x-rays.
0: Well, up to a point.
2: Diagnosis by telephone.
3: It's that they've found
1: they can send
3: a
1: your
3: gene.
1: X-ray, right, over the telephone or
3: yes.
1: something.
3: They found a gene for transparent people, but they're only you can only see through them when they're on Connex South Central. Is that it?
0: More or less.
1: That's it, yes. Thank you, Professor Steele.
3: Yes, it's x-rays, I think, having thought about it. X-rays for the that they can send to you on your mobile phone.
0: Yes.
3: To when you're on a train.
0: Yes.
1: Alan, when you were a little lad, did you send away for those x-ray specs?
5: Yes.
1: Comics. Do they work?
5: Yes.
1: I've wondered about that for years.
5: No, they're amazing. I also sent away for an ever-ready torch because it kept Alsatians off. Did you ever see that one?
1: No.
5: Why? That's how they sold torch batteries. If you had a strong enough torch and an Alsatian came up to you in the dark, you shone it in his eyes.
1: I'll tell you what, Alan, those were the days when an Alsatian was a scary dog.
5: How would you could avoid being scared if you had a sea bacoscope, because you had a sea bacoscope. It was rather like a periscope, but it had a kink in it, and you could see Alsatians on the other side of a wall. As soon as they came round the front, you turned your x-ray spectacles on, and you had a skeleton of Alsatian.
1: So anyway, that's the end of your reminiscence therapy for this week. You're doing very well.
0: Doctors claim the use of mobile phone technology has already reduced waiting times for patients who now don't actually have to come into the hospital to be told their operation has been postponed for 2 years. Maureen, who's parking mad.
4: Yeah, OK, this is the amnesiac. And this hits home, actually. I find this pretty scary. He keeps parking his car and then he can't remember where he's parked it. Does this ring a bell, ladies and gentlemen? Ever been to Brent Cross and just lost Great, I've got it, I've got a parking place. In I go to John Lewis, 2 hours later, out I reel. No idea where the car is, absolutely no idea, hours later. And all you got was a mothball. And the poor man's got something like thousands of pounds worth of parking fees, and he says, well, what can I do? I can't remember. It seems odd that he's driving, I have to say. Because I don't know how he remembers how to get there, but this is what it's all about.
0: Where do you find mothballs these days?
4: The deli John cover, Lewis, never knowingly undermothed.
0: Robert Mottram, a man with amnesia, keeps getting parking tickets because he forgets where he leaves his car. Mr. Mottram from Southport has accrued £1,800 in parking fines. He's made countless attempts to speak to the council about them. Twice a week he drives round to the council offices, parks, gets out of the car, does a bit of shopping and walks home. Alan, who's got a shock about the croc?
5: Oh, this is not that crocodile thing. It's a fix from the Daily Mail. They sent out some prat with a shrimping net and a hat with corks on, because a crocodile seems to have been seen somewhere in the home counties. But it's not a real crocodile, nobody's seen it.
3: They haven't found it because it's in the West Midlands and it's lost with all the flyovers. I'm trying to find my way back to the swamp, but somebody said there's some zebra somewhere, but I've got no idea. I'll turn left at Stitchford Bypass.
4: Yeah, you can tell it's a hoax because it's alliterative. It's always the crocodile of Crannock. or the Beast of Bodmin, or the Loch Ness Lobster.
1: The Loch Ness Lobster, that's what they should have devised. I think it would be great, people chasing it round with pans of hot butter. It
0: would be great. In Staffordshire's answer to the Loch Ness Monster, the Cannock Crocodile claims by a Mr. Dave Pritchett that he saw a huge pair of gaping jaws with vast, shiny teeth coming towards him, have been put down to the fact that he was being interviewed by Carol Smiley at the time. Before we reveal the final scores, let's hear the cuttings the teams have brought along. Linda.
1: Ah, this is from Hearing Dogs for Deaf People. As you know, we have carefully selected and expertly trained all our hearing dogs to a very high standard. Recipients of hearing dogs are well-behaved, given 6 monthly vet checks, vaccinated, wormed and de-loused regularly.
3: Mark. Right, now this is from ananova.com. A Norwegian air ambulance crew almost ignored the smell of an onboard fire because they thought it was the patients farting. They noticed a cabbage-like smell which turned out to be a blaze near the front window of the aircraft. But the co-pilot eventually managed to bring the plane down where an emergency evacuation took place. Norway, it's true.
0: Maureen.
4: This is from Sarah Snell. And it's from the Metro, the Green Room column. Monica Lewinsky is in talks to host a special edition of Have I Got News For You, a BBC source told me. It's a top secret, but we are hoping she will come over. We think she'll go down well with a British audience.
0: Alan.
5: It's a pleasing little typo from the Daily Telegraph. It says, while nobody would claim that the government's discomfiture was wholly attributable to Robin Cook, there is no question but that he played a major prat.
0: Thank you all. Now let's look at the final score. Linda and Mark have a wonderful 16 points, but Maureen and Alan have just pipped them with 17. Before we leave you, here's a cutting from the NEC Bookings website advertising tickets to its Fireworks Fantasia event.
6: No guide dogs permitted, except guide dogs.
0: Back to my...
6: Taking part in the news quiz were Linda Smith, Mark Steele, Maureen Lipman and Alan Corran. The chairman was Simon Hoggett, and the news was read by me, Vaughan Savage. The chairman's script was written by Lucy Clark, Simon Littlefield, Dave Cohen and George Poles, and the producer was Simon Nichols.
7: Next week, don't miss Andy Hamilton, Jeremy Hardy, Linda Smith and Alan Corran when they pick over this week's news. Well, now with the weekend's weather, here's Penny Tranter.
8: Thank you and good afternoon. A very mixed bag of weather for the rest of this weekend across the country, although a much more settled look to the weather for much of next week. So for across southern England, East Anglia, the Midlands and Wales for the rest of today, very warm spells of hazy sunshine for this afternoon and this evening, with temperatures typically 21 to 23, but locally in London, a hot 25. And we've got a high pollen index for these areas too for the weekend, but for some relief, head for the coast where there will be some refreshing sea breezes. A mainly dry look to the weather through this afternoon, but thundery showers already showing their hand in the southern part of the Irish Sea will head towards Devon and Cornwall, as well as southern and western Wales, later this afternoon and this evening, moving erratically east and northwards tonight, but some places will stay dry, but it's going to be very muggy everywhere, 14 to 16 the low. Now, for Northern England, Northern Ireland and Scotland, still a lot of cloud here today, but some breaks leading to brighter skies at times, especially in Northern Ireland and to the east of high ground. But we will see further spells of rain falling, very light and patchy in places, especially in the north of Scotland. Not as windy as yesterday, but still quite cool, with 18 in Northern England.
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4: Now, we're going to reenact the murder case, and at the crucial point, we're going to stop the action, and you see if you can work out the clue which tells Inspector Chatsby who the murderer is.
5: It's the butler.
4: Oh. Shut up, Benkin. You'll spoil it.
5: Well, I bet it is. I'm very good at spotting things like that.
4: Very good, yes, and you ruined that film for me yesterday with all your blooming guesswork. You kept nudging me every other minute and saying, I bet the butler done it.
5: Well, it was a perfectly reasonable assumption.
4: Well, not when the film was the Ten Commandments. Anyway, listeners, there's no more laughs to follow. In our murder story, we hope, butler didn't done it. Now, see if you can spot how Inspector Chatsby deduced who did done it. As we present the case of the blackmail businessman.
5: The butler done it.
4: My name is Butler. I'm a director of a large concern in the city and father of a daughter called Prue. On the Saturday in question, Prue was out playing goodminton. That's like badminton, only played at the vicarage. She came into the conservatory where I was, swinging her racket gaily.
6: What? Clumsy old me.
4: Hello, Prue. How did it go?
6: I put my racket through it.
4: I saw that, darling. I don't mean the glass roof. I mean, how did the game go?
6: Oh, we had to pack it in. We lost the shuttlecock.
4: Prue, I do wish you wouldn't use expressions like that.
6: What do you mean, Dad?
4: Well, if you lost the shuttle, say so. You know how I dislike this modern slang. Not because it's vulgar and distasteful, but because it just plain gets on me wick.
6: Look, Daddy, I hope you don't mind, but I brought a visitor home.
4: Oh, no.
6: Yes. Yes, Raleigh, he stopped me in the village and asked me the way here, so I told him to hop up on my handlebars. I must say, he's awfully attractive. He's definitely Mr. Glam.
4: You don't mean that coarse fellow on the wireless.
6: Dad, that's Mr. Glam.
4: Oh, yes, of course.
6: This man is... Well, he's not young, but... Oh, Dad, he's terribly dashing. He's sort of a... Well, he's Rick Harrison-ish.
4: Oh, hyphenated name. Huh? Oh, well, I suppose we'd better call him in. You there, Harrison-ish?
7: Just coming. Coming.
5: Just been seeing if that ride on the handlebars did any permanent damage. Hello, Butler, old man.
4: You!
5: It's apparent from your expression that you recognize me.
6: Daddy, why has your face suddenly gone ashen?
4: It's nothing. I blew into the ashtray. Prudence, my dear, would you leave us alone for a while?
6: Daddy, you're acting awfully strangely.
4: Oh, God.
6: You haven't offered our guest any refreshment. Would you like something, Mr.
5: Palethorp Otterworth. Guy Palethorp Otterworth.
6: Well, if you're peckish, I can easily ring for Soames to bring you something.
4: Come away from that bell push, Prue. I said leave the room.
6: Very well, Daddy. I'll go and toss the salad on the veranda.
5: Interesting gal, Butler. You mind if I help myself to a whiskey?
4: Take that decanter out of your suitcase this instant. Put it back on the sideboard. Now listen, what is it you're calling yourself now?
5: Palethorp Otterworth. Guy Palethorp Otterworth. Same initials as on the side of the little red van I've just acquired.
4: Palethorp Otterworth. Who are you trying to bluff? Your big mouth Bertie Billings, the Brixton blackmailer. What do you want of me?
5: Nice place you have here, old man. Very nice. These paintings must be worth a tidy sum. What's this one? By Alfred Munnings, I should say. Yes, he's reckoned to be the best man on horse portraits.
4: That's a colored photograph of my dear late wife. Look, Billings, I know what you're after. Take any of these paintings and go. Here, this one. It's a genuine Vermeer.
5: Take a Vermeer? Why go away and simply take a Vermeer? I'm sorry, old man, sorry. But I'm after bigger things.
4: Bigger things?
5: I'll wager there's many round these parts would be interested to hear the past history of the respectable Mr. J.H. Butler, Justice of the Peace, President of the Delphinium Growers League. three times honorary maypole for the country dancing festival.
4: You wouldn't. You mustn't. I've paid me debt to society. 7 years they gave me, 7 years. And for what? For whistling on a Sunday.
5: Yes, but inside the vault of a bank.
4: It wasn't my vault, was it? Oh, dear. I've served me time. I've served me time, and now I've made myself a new life. At last, I've got a future. Next week, they're giving me a screen test for prospective liberal candidate. Billions. Did you hear me say that?
5: I did.
4: Prospective.
5: Indeed.
4: I don't think anybody else did. Right. Never mind. Billings, what is the price of your silence?
5: The price? Well, I'm not greedy, old man. I just want to assure myself of a good meal tonight and perhaps a decent hotel.
4: Oh, how much altogether?
5: Well, a good meal tonight, say 50 bob. And a decent hotel, well, depends on the area. But I reckon I could get one for 25,000.
4: 25,000 pounds!
6: Daddy, Sam says we'll have to have dinner in the long room tonight because it's rhubarb. Will you be staying, Mr. Pelford, while away?
2: Would you like me, Bill?
6: Well, I'm easy.
2: I'll stay.

0: in the rhubarb, Soames.
1: You're very good, Miss Prudence.
0: Oh, Dad, you are a slow coach tonight. Guy and I have finished our chicken and you're still toying with the soup.
2: I'm sorry, my dear. My mind was elsewhere. I didn't notice I was trying to drink it with a fork.
0: But your chicken will be stone cold. Soames?
1: Yes, Miss Prudence.
0: Put Father's leg in the oven.
1: Very good, Miss Prue. Perhaps the gentleman will serve the wine.
3: Certainly. How about you, Prue? Would you like me to pour you a little?
4: Not at the dinner table.
3: You misunderstand me. I'm happy to know.
0: Guy, you mustn't look at me like that. It does things to me. You're really naughty.
3: I know. Why, you're blushing. You look beautiful when you blush. All pink, with that yellow hair and that lovely blush pink beneath you. Look like
1: rhubarb and custard.
3: Thank you. Look, Prue, what say we go for a stroll in the shrubbery after dinner, eh? Wait for the new moon to rise.
0: The new moon isn't for 4 days.
3: We don't have to hurry back.
0: Very well. Will you excuse me, Daddy? No. If I'm going out in the garden with Guy, I'll want my fur stole.
2: If you're going out with him, you'll get it stole.
0: Went along.
3: Ah, cheer up, Butler, old man. That was an excellent dinner, excellent. Better than the skilly on Landing 7, eh?
2: For heaven's sake, man, do you want everybody to hear? Look here, I'll pay you anything you demand. Just go, leave me and mine in peace. Where's my checkbook?
3: Don't bother, Butler. I've changed my mind.
2: What?
3: As your son-in-law, I would automatically click for the lot, with no risk, whatever. Clever.
0: I'm ready, Guy.
3: Coming, my dear. See you later, Daddy.
2: It was then that I knew I had to kill him. But how? I thought of dropping a big volume of Homer on his head, thus making it look like justifiable homicide. Or putting a bomb in his mattress so it looked like matricide. Or even getting Mickey Cohen across to make it coincide. But suddenly, I hit on the perfect solution. I'd make it look like suicide. When he arrived back, I invited him into my study for a nightcap.
3: Thank you. Be very well. Well, I must say, Butler, I'm glad you're being sensible about this.
2: Well, I've no alternative. Anyway, as my son-in-law, you can help me. You see, they're holding the village fete in the garden here next Saturday, and you can give me a hand with the preparations.
3: Certainly, old man. What do you want me to do?
2: Well, you see that sheet of paper on my desk? I'd like you to write out a notice showing clearly which gate is the exit.
3: What shall I write?
2: Just write these words. Sorry, this is the only way out. Now sign it.
3: There.
2: That's fine. I wonder if you just pin it to your chest so I can see what it'll look like on a gatepost.
3: Oh, like that?
2: Yes, that's grand. Don't take it off. It suits you. Just one other thing.
3: Yes?
2: Do you think this is a suitable prize for the mother's obstacle race?
3: What is it?
2: It's a musical box.
3: Oh.
2: In the shape of a .45 service revolver.
3: I say, that's very novel. How does it work?
2: Well, you put it to your ear, pull the trigger, and it plays, I may never not pass this way again.
3: I say, that's absolutely splendid. May I try it?
2: Oh, no, I don't think you ought.
3: Oh, please, these things kill me.
2: I hope it plays it right. Just try once. Here you are. Now remember, it's not very loud, so put the muzzle right close to your head.
3: Okay. Well, here I go. Oh,
2: Then, Inspector Chatsby, I heard the shot. Oh. When I rushed in, he was lying there with the note pinned to his chest.
5: I see. Miss Butler, may I ask you, did the deceased at any time show signs of any sort of depression?
0: Yes, he said he had some kind of depression where he sat on my handlebars.
5: I see. In that case, I have only two more questions to ask Mr. Butler, and I will solve the case.
0: Two questions?
5: Just two. You'll pardon me if I ask them in low tones, but I don't want to reveal my methods. Here is the first question, Mr. Butler. I see. Question two. That is all I wish to know. James Butler, I hereby arrest you for willful murder.
6: Well, listeners, this is where we ask you to test your powers of deduction. What were the two vital questions which Inspector Chatterby asked James Butler? Well, now, they're quite logical questions. The answer to the first one told the inspector that it wasn't suicide at all, but murder. The answer to the second established without doubt who the murderer must be. So what were those two questions? Now, to give you time to think about it, Harry Rabinowitz and the Review Orchestra will now play a short piece of music. Thank you, Harry Rabinowitz and the Review Orchestra. Well, now, time's up, and here's the solution. The two questions which told Inspector Chatterby, A, that it was murder, and B, who did it.
5: Here is the first question, Mr. Butler. Was it suicide or murder?
2: Murder.
5: Who did it?
2: I did.

0: it be? Now, hurry along there.
1: Here. Mr. Glum, don't you start making yourself comfortable. It's closing time.
2: Well, I've got to stay on a while, Teddy. See, I'm waiting for my boy Ron.
1: Ron? Is that the one you was telling me about? The one who started sawing your staircase down the other day?
2: That's him. You know why he done it?
1: No.
2: Well, he'd seen a car going round with a notice in it, free lifts given. So he sawed down the staircase, you see. As a matter of fact, he's over at Mrs. Glum's father's place at the moment.
1: Mrs. Glum's father? What's he doing there?
2: I don't know, but it's a long story why he's gone there, Ted.
1: Yeah.
2: But I think you'll find it rather absorbent. As a matter of fact, pour us another brown and I'll get lubricated. It started last Thursday. Ron and Eth was on the sofa and they were discussing what you might call family relationships.

0: father won't have anything to do with any of your mother's side of the family.
1: Yes, dear.
0: I think it's dreadful that your father doesn't talk to any of them. What about his own family?
1: Oh, that's different, dear.
0: Well, I'm glad to hear it.
1: They don't talk to him.
0: Oh, so you're just cut off from all relatives. Oh, Ronnie, it's unnatural.
1: Yes.
0: What his own family do is one thing, but for your father to deliberately place a gulf between you and your mother's family, well, there's just no excuse. Say what you like, Ron.
1: Right, Owen. I like treacle tart, eh? You said?
0: Ron.
1: Yes?
0: Ron, beloved, don't treat this as if it were nothing. You know, I don't believe you realize what your father's deprived you of. There's Mrs. Glum's seven sisters. That's seven aunties you've got. Wouldn't you like to have them make a fuss of you and spoil you? Wouldn't you, Ron?
1: Oh, I suppose I would, eh?
0: Of course you would. And what's more, you're going to up and tell your father that.
2: Me, yeah?
0: Yes. And then, Ron, you are going to force your father to make his peace with that side of the family.
1: Me? Force that?
0: Ron Glum, you're talking as if you were afraid of your father.
1: I am, eh?
0: You're not, Ron. You are not.
1: Oh. Funny that.
0: What?
1: I could have sworn I was.
0: And tell him to his face. Now, I'm going to call him, so Ron, take a deep breath.
1: Right.
0: Mr. Glum! Mr. Glum!
3: Coming, eh? Coming! Oh, none of you always drag me in at the most awkward moments. I was just in the kitchen repairing our refuse disposal unit.
0: Refuse disposal unit?
3: Well, that's just a posh name for it, you know. Actually, it's the kitchen window.
0: Well,
3: of course.
0: Well, haven't you got one of those things by the sink that, you know, you put your foot down on?
3: One of them? We got hundreds of them. Do you know, they treat DDT like I do brown ale. Here. Have a butcher's at Ron there. He got a lovely colour tonight, hasn't he?
0: Lovely? Ron, you can let that deep breath out now. Mr. Glum, we asked you in here because, well, Ron has something to say to you.
1: Oh.
0: Tell him, Ron.
1: Tell him what, eh?
0: What you told me just now.
1: Oh, that? What? I like treacle tart.
3: Well, you didn't have to call me in here to tell me that. I could have guessed it from your tie.
0: Well, that wasn't the major issue, Mr. Glum.
3: Oh.
0: Ron has something really important to tell you.
3: Oh, all right. Then what is it, Ron?
1: Well,
0: Ron wants to tell you that your quarrel with Mrs. Glum's family has gone on long enough.
3: Oh, and what business is it of his, may I ask?
0: Ron wants to tell you that it's not just a father's love a boy needs. It's also love from the other sections of his kith and kin, such as Mrs. Glum's sisters.
3: What, them? The seven deadly sins?
0: You that whatever your opinion of them, they're his aunties. And furthermore, he wants to tell you that it's not only your place, it's your duty to heal this breach that exists between you and them.
3: Oh, I see. Oh, have you quite finished?
1: Yes, Dad. Yeah, that's my last word. I'll sit down now.
3: Thank you, but I should try taking another deep breath, boy. Thank you very much for being so frank.
0: Mr. Glum,
3: must say.
0: Well, I hope we haven't upset you by raising this.
3: No, I'm not a bit upset. Oh, no, I'm not upset at all.
0: It might help if you told us what started this bad feeling between you and them.
3: Well, I'll only get more upset, I.
0: Oh, well,
3: goes right back. It goes right back. Right back a long way to the days when I was caught in Mrs. Glum.
0: Oh,
3: if you should have seen her then. Oh, she was a saucy bit of baggage.
0: Yes.
3: Shows how they change over the years, doesn't it? Look at her now. More like a baggy bit of sausage. I may say those things. Frivolous like. In those days, she was the only girl for me. But, you know, and this was the old crutch of the matter, she... her father objected. He completely disapproved of the match. So you know what he done?
1: Used a lighter.
3: You've had your say, now let your father have it.
1: Take a deep breath.
3: What he said was, if I married her, he would forbid none of the family never to speak to me, never again, no more, never.
0: But, Lamb, what did he have against you?
3: Well, that's what's always been a mystery to me. I mean, I was a good catch for any girl. I mean, it's true, I had been nicked twice for vagrancy, and once for causing a nuisance in the Tate Gallery. I don't know how I come by being in there, as a matter of fact. Maybe I didn't shave every month, but I still say he was over fastidious.
0: But you went ahead and married her, even in spite.
3: Well, it wasn't entirely in spite. I mean, I quite liked her at the time. Her father never relented her. From the day I married Mrs. Gum till today, I doubt if he's spoken a dozen words to her.
1: Neither of you, Dad.
3: Well, it's different for me. I'm her husband. It's my privilege.
0: Oh, Ron, isn't there something we can do?
1: We could go for a walk.
0: I mean to unite the family. Look, Mr. Glum. How old is Mrs. Glum's father?
3: What, the old geezer? Well, he must be, what, well, nigh on 75, I should think. But he's all there, eh? Ancient he may be, but he's still in complete possession of all his facilities.
0: Tell me, has he ever seen Ron?
3: Seen him? He doesn't even know he got him.
0: What?
3: Well, he doesn't. I mean, how can he? I never told him about Ron being born.
0: Well, how about Mrs. Glum?
1: Oh, we told her, eh?
0: I mean, if she didn't tell him either. Oh, Mr. Glum, that's it. Oh, Mrs. Glum's father is a grandpa, but he doesn't know it.
3: Well?
0: Well, don't you see? At his age, if he suddenly, unexpectedly saw Ron for the first time, don't you see what it'd do?
3: What, kill him?
0: It'd melt his heart, finally break down the barriers. Oh, let's take Ron round there.
3: No, Ruth, I'm sorry, I couldn't bring myself to do it.
0: You could, Mr. Glum. Let an old man see his only grandchild. Force yourself. Where there's a will, there's a way.
3: No, Ruth, a will. A will, and the only grandson after 8 ugly daughters. You know, Ruth, perhaps it is up to me to do the decent thing. But it won't be easy. Here, come here a minute, Ron.
1: Yeah.
3: Stand up now.
1: Yeah.
3: Let's have a look at you. No, he looks too old for a heart melter.
0: What do you mean?
3: Well, let's face it, Eth. Ron's no little Lord Fauntleroy. Mind you, Eth. If we put a curly wig on him and dress him up in a velvet suit, it might work the oracle.
2: You mean, you let him in? Told you dozen times that layabout Glum's not to be allowed over the doorstep. Ring for the police. Hide the beer.
3: I can hear his dear voice, young as ever. There you are, Pa. Here's a nice surprise. Here, look, I brought you some flowers.
2: Put that pot back on the hall table and get out. Go on, get out.
3: No, Pa, just watch where you're lashing with that stick. There's a lot of valuable things in here. And if you break any of them, it only makes unpleasantness in establishing probate.
2: What do you want, eh?
3: Well, Pa, your daughter and I have got grand news. There's no longer just the two of us. Look. Push Ron forward. Look what we had.
2: Good heavens. Looks like a sheepdog.
3: Sheepdog?
2: Yeah.
1: Which way round this week's supposed to be?
3: Oh, right. Heaven's sake, swivel it round the other way.
1: Yeah.
3: Pa, this is your golden hair little grandson.
1: Hello, I'm Ronikin.
2: Don't believe it. Some tablets the damn doctors put me on. Is he really wearing a lace collar?
1: No, they shoved my head up through a doily.
2: What?
0: Play with your hoop.
1: Oh,
3: hoop?
1: That.
3: Hoop? This is Hoop? This is his governess, Miss Ed.
2: Governess? What a stupid girl dress him up like that for?
3: Pa, don't tell me you've never seen knickerbockers.
2: These ain't knickerbockers.
3: Well, they may not be bockers, but they're Mrs. Glum's best pair of... Hey!
0: No! This has gone far enough. Oh, we can't do this to an old man. Look, sir, this is the truth. Ron isn't a child, he's grown up.
1: Yeah.
0: And I'm his fiancée. We worked out this trick just suppose you'd relent about the family feud.
2: I thought so. Trust him for some swindle. Go on, get out of my house. Go on, all of you.
3: Papa, no man can be so hard. This boy is flesh of your flesh, blood of your blood. You have an obligation, Pa, an obligation.
2: Will you stop waving that will form in me face? Go on, get out.
3: Papa!
2: Go on, get out.
0: Sir, won't you just...
2: Oh, you get out as well. Go on, get out.
1: Thank you for having us, Grandpa.
2: And you get... What did you say?
1: Grandpa.
2: Grandpa?
1: Yes.
2: You stay a while, eh?
1: Yes.
2: Stay a while, eh? Grandson. Grandson.

0: moves you, doesn't it, Ted, eh? That's how we left them, Ted. The silver head and the gold head close together.
1: Oh, Mr. Glum, that's real. Oh, brings a lump to your throat, doesn't
0: it? It's my wallet I want the lump brought to. If Ron plays his cards right, we might get...
2: Here he is. Oh, here Ron, he comes. Here. Well, Ron.
3: Oh, Dad, isn't he a nice old man?
2: Yes, he's charming. What you get?
3: Yes. Well, Dad, we talked and chatted, and he told me how much he hates you. And what a layabout you are. Oh, Dad, he's very good company.
2: Never mind that. Did he say anything about his will?
3: Yes, Dad. He said he's not going to leave me anything, but I can bring away anything I like from the house.
2: Anything you'd like? Ron, some of that stuff's valuable antiques. What'd you bring? The silver chandelabra?
3: No, Dad.
2: The gold French clock?
3: No, Dad.
2: What did you bring?
3: I brought the thing I wanted most of all.
2: Show me.
3: Look, Dad.
2: Oh, lummy, a slice of treacle tart!
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0: thank you for a lovely evening, Mr. Steptoe.
1: That's all right, Mrs. Marshall.
0: Yes, Mr. Steptoe.
1: I was wondering if we could stop calling each other Mr. and Mrs. My name's Albert.
0: Oh, well, all right then. Albert.
1: What's your handle?
0: Pardon?
1: Your handle, your name.
0: Oh, it's Emma.
1: Emma. Emma. That's a nice name. Well, actually, I knew it was Emma, but I didn't like to call it to you straight out in case you objected, like.
0: Oh, no. Well, as a matter of fact, I suppose we ought to be getting used to the idea. Have you told your son yet? Have you spoken to him?
1: No, I have not yet. I will, though. I'll have a word with him. He'll be all right.
0: Oh, are you sure?
1: Yeah, he'll knocked out, he'll be.
0: Oh, I hope so.
1: Don't you worry about him. I can handle him. He'll be all for it.
0: It was a lovely film.
1: I'm glad you liked it. It didn't hurt your eyes, did it, being so close to the screen?
0: No, I enjoyed it.
1: Good. Well, I suppose I better be saying good night. Thanks for seeing me home.
0: Well, I've got to look after you now, haven't I?
1: I suppose you better be saying good night.
0: Good night, Albert.
1: Good night, Emma. See you again tomorrow.
0: Oh, yes, that'll be nice.
1: Oh, just a minute. You better have these. The peppermint creams. You can finish them up on the way home.
0: Oh, no, you have them. I know how you like them. Well,
1: in the afternoon when your son's out.
0: Yes, well, good night. Don't forget to tell him.
1: No, I won't. Good night.

0: A water bleeding out of you, Ben.
1: Hello, Shana. I didn't know you was in.
0: What do you mean you didn't know I was in? I've been in for hours. Do you know what time it is? It is 8:30.
1: Night, is that, is it?
0: Yeah, it is. Where have you been? I've been stuck here waiting for my dinner. What are you all pumped up for?
1: I've been out.
0: I know you've been out. Where have you been? I come home, usual time. No you, no dinner. I thought something had happened to you. I've been looking all over the place. I've been out in the yard turning all the junk over in case it had fallen on you. I was just getting ready to go down to the Nick to see if you was in there or the hospital or something. I was going to have the canal dragged. Why didn't you leave a note saying, I mean, I didn't know where you... Where the hell have you been?
1: I've been to the pictures.
0: To where?
1: The pictures.
0: The pictures?
2: Yeah.
0: The pictures? The pictures? Oh, that is good. That is very good. No dinner. I'm the old man at the pictures. I've been up since 7 o'clock this morning, sweating my guts out on that cart, humping great mandels about, jumping on and off the cart, pulling that horse round corners without a break. I've come home starving, and you, nothing to do all day, you go to the pictures. I don't ask you to contribute much towards this business. Just get my dinner of an evening, that is all. That is not too much to ask, is it?
1: Oh, you want some dinner then?
0: Yes. That is the general idea. I want some dinner. That's what I got all under my nose for, to shove food down.
1: Been in 3 hours, you could have got yourself something quite easily, couldn't you?
0: No, where are you going?
1: Get some fish and chips.
0: It's Monday, isn't it? They don't open on Monday, do they? The pictures is open, but the fish shops is shut.
1: Oh, open a tin of beans, then.
0: Oh, don't bother. I'll go down the high street. I'll go and get a bowl of rice at the Lotus Room. I don't know why I bother. The horse has eaten. The goldfish has eaten. No doubt you have eaten. But me, Harry Burke, who does all the hard work, I'm going to sit here for 3 hours with my guts twitching.
1: Anybody think I'm out of habit of going out?
0: You don't make a habit of doing anything, do you? You are becoming an idle little old man, aren't you?
1: I've got some peppermint creams here.
0: No, no, watch out, peppermint. What do you mean I am the leader? I want my dinner. Don't you understand? D-I-N-N-E-R. What is the matter? Don't you care anymore? I mean, have you gone completely bonkers? I mean, don't you think anymore?
1: What's that supposed to mean?
0: Look, if it was me what stayed home and you went out doing all the hard work, if it was me that was the delicate one, I'd use my head. I'd say to myself, Harold, you're onto a good thing here. You might not like him, but you've got to look after him, haven't you? Keep him going. Keep him fed. Make him comfortable. Look after him. Otherwise, he might get stroppy and jag it all in. That's what I'd be thinking. I'd use my noggle. I'd play my cards right. That's what I'd do. Otherwise, I might wake up one morning and find myself all alone with my bread and butter gone.
1: Yeah.
0: Yeah, well, I'd do a hell of a sight better if you weren't about, mate, with worrying me. I'd have struck out on my own years ago if it hadn't been for you and being lumbered with you.
1: Yeah. I suppose you're right.
0: Well, I'm right.
1: I realise I've been holding you back all these years.
0: Oh, well.
1: Can't have been easy for a young lad to look after an old man all his life. I suppose I've expected too much of you. I've taken advantage over the years, keeping you cooped up here when you could have been out enjoying yourself.

0: taking advantage of the years. Keeping you cooped up here when you could have been out enjoying yourself. Getting a nice girl and that.
1: Yeah, well, I don't suppose it's been too easy for you all these years. I mean, I wouldn't be much of a son if I'd have slung my hook and left you on your own, I suppose. I mean, it's just one of those things. It's unfortunate. It can't be helped. I mean, I get a bit cheesed off at times. When you don't pull your weight, and that is all I'm complaining about. I mean, you know...
0: Now, you're quite right. You shouldn't have to spend your young years playing nursemaid to me. You're just as entitled as anyone else to go out and make your own way in the world.
1: Yeah, well, I suppose I am, but it can't be done, can it? I mean, it just ain't in the cards. It's unfortunate. There's no point in talking about it.
0: Well, that's just it. Things is going to change.
1: What do you mean?
0: Well, I might as well tell you now. Harrow, you know where I went tonight?
1: Yeah, the pictures.
0: I went with someone.
1: Yeah, oh, I always said you ought to go out with friends of your own age.
0: You're not listening to me.
1: Yes, I am. You went to the pictures with a friend. You had a marvellous time. You forgot about my dinner. We've had a row. Let's forget about it. It's all over.
0: No, it's not all over. That's just the point. Harold, I'm thinking of getting married again.
2: Getting married again?
0: I knew you'd be pleased. She's a very nice woman. You like her?
2: You're joking, of course.
0: I'm getting married. It's all arranged. I asked her tonight and she said, yes, we're getting married.
2: Oh, no. I'm sorry, Dad.
1: I mean, is that a question? Are you all right? Getting married? Oh, no, I'm sorry.
0: Harold, I'm getting married. I know it must be a bit of a surprise to you, but we've known each other a long
1: time. Don't be daft, Dad. You're almost 65. What do you want to get married for? I mean, people will laugh at you. They'll start talking.
0: I don't know what to do. I'm getting married and that's all there's to it.
1: Gossy. How long has this been going on?
0: You'll be free, Harold. You'll be able to strike out on your own. It's what you've always wanted.
1: I said, how long has this been going on? How do you know what I want? I don't want it. I don't want it at all. How long has this been going on? And why haven't I been told?
0: I just told you.
1: Yeah, no. That's good, isn't it? Hey, I'll come home, no dinner, and you come in and tell me you're going to get married.
0: I thought you'd be pleased.
1: Well, I'm not pleased. Who is this old bag, anyway?
0: Can't you
1: find
0: her?
1: She's not an old bag if she's got to marry you.
0: Don't you speak to me like that.
1: What do you expect me to do?
0: Give her a chance. You haven't even met her yet.
1: I don't want to. Oh, blimey, she ain't even in her family and she's done me out of a dinner. What's it going to be like when she comes in?
0: Now, look, son.
1: Don't shun me. You have been knocking about with some strange bird behind my back all this time without telling me.
0: There's been nothing to tell. Didn't get serious until last week. We didn't realise we was in love.
1: Oh. In love? Do you mind? You're almost 65. You're talking like a 16-year-old schoolboy.
0: There's no special age for falling in love, is there?
1: Well, I find it repulsive. I'm sorry, I think it's disgusting. How old is the bird?
0: She ain't a bird. She's 55 and she's a widow like me.
1: 55? Ugh. Oh. 55? Now, think about it, Dad. This is her last chance. She wants someone to look after her in her old age. And on comes some old nit like you and she's got yours in straight away.
0: She's in love with me.
1: Oh, Dad, it's not like that at your age. She's got her eye on a main chance. A bloke like you, a little bit of a business, a bit of money, a pension on his last leg, she's going to cop the lot. No, Dad, it's very attractive for an old bird. Wake up, Dad, for God's sake, wake up.
0: What money have I got? She's got money of her own, a little sweet shop up in the high street. Tobacco and newspapers, she's very nicely set up.
1: Ah, birds with money, that's even worse. She'll dominate you, Dad. You lead a dog's life. I've seen it so often. She'll use her money. You'll go right under her thumb. It'll be do this, do that, and take the dog for a walk. A dog go down the boozer. I've seen it so often.
0: It's no use trying to talk me out of it, Harold. I'm going to marry her.
1: You've made up your mind?
3: Yeah, I have.
1: I see. It's all fixed up, then?
3: Yeah, more or less.
1: When is it?
0: Couple of weeks.
1: That's a bit quick, isn't it?

0: you get tired of it, you can't afford to hang about, can you?
1: No, I wouldn't know, I'm sure.
0: We'll be retiring. And I can move down to Cornwall. Get a little cottage. Finish me days there. Just the two of us.
1: That would be very nice for you.
2: Of course, it won't be at once. A couple of months. You'll have plenty of time to look round.
1: Look round for what?
0: Somewhere else to live.
1: Oh, I see. I'm being kicked out now. I've served my purpose all these years, and now you don't need me anymore. You won't get rid of me.
0: I don't want to get rid of you, but... Well, you won't want to go on living here with us, will you? You'll be able to take that little bachelor flat you've always been on about.
1: You're not thinking of bringing her back here?
0: Yes, and we'll both sell up and move down to Cornwall.
1: You're not bringing her back here?
0: Why not?
1: Well, you and another woman upstairs in my mum's bedroom. I'm not standing for that.
0: What are you talking about?
1: Look, I may not be able to stop you getting married, but I'll stop you bringing another bird into this house. Well, I'd sooner burn it down. This is my mum's house. Have you got no respect at all?
0: Your mum's been gone 30 years. Anybody think I'd only just put her away?
1: You may have forgotten her, but I haven't. She was my mum, remember? How do you expect me to feel? You, my dad, with another woman upstairs in my mum's bed.
0: She may be wise. It'll be all church and holy. There'll be nothing funny about our arrangements. For 30 years, I've never done nothing against your mother's memory. I never looked at another woman. When I was a young man, in me prime, I had me chances. But now I was faithful to her. I haven't forgotten her. I paid £2.12 for 6 a year to keep a grave up.
1: Who paid for the headstone? Wasn't you, it was me, wasn't it? She'd have been unmarked if it had been left up to you. And it's me what puts the dahlias in her vase on her birthday. You'd never set a foot around there.
0: Well, it's in January. I don't go out in January. I never go anywhere in January. It creases me, January does. She wouldn't expect it.
1: Wouldn't it be happier for her if she was to know that it was you up above there with the old clippers keeping the grass down instead of somebody else being paid to do it? You know what happens? As soon as she's gone, you're bringing strange birds back here.
0: I don't go out 30 years as soon as she's gone.
1: 30 years? Could have been yesterday. You see, Dad, I remember her.
0: I loved your mother.
1: You said you loved this one.
0: What shall I do? I love both of them.
1: You can't have it both ways. Oh, it may be very convenient for you while you're down here alive, chopping and changing your affections. But what happens when you and this new one go? What happens when you get up there? Which one are you going to go with? You can't go with both of them. They don't allow that sort of thing up there, mate. They're very particular.
0: Well, Vicar said it'll be all right. There are thousands of people get married twice, three times.
1: Not to my mum, Vicar.
0: Yeah, you've just been awkward, aren't you? You're jealous, that's it, isn't it? Just because no birds want you, it's right up your nose, I'm doing all right.
1: That's got nothing to do with it. All right, you carry on, mate. You do what you want. As far as I'm concerned. But just remember, when you're sat in here of an evening with your new lady love, holding hands and giggling, my mum will be up there somewhere watching you.
0: So will Emma's old man. That'll be company for mother, won't that? I don't know what you're going on about. Your mother and me had an arrangement. Whichever is went first, the other was free to get married again.
1: My mum would never go married again. My mum would never have brought another man back into this house. My mum was a lovely woman. You take that back, you dirty, filthy-minded old lecher.
0: You birds in 45 years, that ain't lecher.
1: You ain't fit to mention her name. Oh, God, she married beneath herself when she tied herself up with you. You dragged her down. She was a good woman.
0: You don't have the police on you. Mama, Sue!
1: Apologize.
0: No, I won't.
1: Go on, get down on your knees and ask for forgiveness. Look at her picture. Go on, apologize to her. Apologize to my mum. Apologize.
0: That ain't your mother, it's your sister.
1: Right. Oh! Apologise, go on. Apologise to her face.
0: I'm sorry.
1: Ask for forgiveness.
0: Get out of me, arms!
1: Ask for forgiveness.
0: Forgive me.
1: For being a dirty old man.
0: I'm not. Ah! All right.
1: That's biting your memory.
0: Oh, I'll get you with the end. Yes, make a memory.
1: And for not keeping a grass cut round your grave, and for keeping you in this death drawer all these years, and for trying to poison your son's mind against you by bearing false witness, all these things I do freely admit, Andrew Pell.
0: I do!
1: And in future, I will honour your memory as becoming to a Sunday school teacher.
0: I will!
1: And I also swear I shall tear away from me this old bag, and I shall not tell home to myself another woman as long as I shall live.
0: Never! All right!
1: And I shall look after your son, Harold, and I'll have his dinner ready for him in an evening when he comes home.
0: All right! I'm going to marry her. I'm not going to give her up. You keep away from here if you're ready.
1: Go to bed. That's all I've got to say. It is up to you now. It is a matter between you and your conscience. Good night. And take your tea, Fart. You nearly choked last night. What couldn't it have been just you and me? Oh, it smells good.
2: It's your favourite, steak and kidney pudding.
1: Oh, yes, this is it. This is more like a homecoming. You see, all that unpleasantness could have been avoided. Oh, it's very good. You surpassed yourself. I didn't know you could cook like this. Hey. See, you can do it when you try.
2: You like it?
1: Very good. Very tasty.
2: Did you have a good day today, son?
1: Very far. I picked up a nice Victorian brass bedstead.
2: Oh, they're good. They're very much in demand. Get a good price for that. You did very well there.
1: Oh, I got a whole of half a roll of line up. They're very nice in your bedroom. There's a few holes in it, but it'll cut up nice. This is very good. Where's yours? Aren't you having any?
2: Mine will be along in a minute.
1: Who is this?
2: This is Mrs. Marston. Emma.
1: So that's it. You cooked this, didn't you?
3: Yes.
1: I don't want it.
2: Oh, don't be like that, Harold.
1: I don't want it. It's lousy. You call that a steak and kidney pudding?
3: The way you like it.
1: No, you didn't.
3: Well, how do you like it cooked, then?
1: No, my mum used to cook it. She could cook a steak kidney pudding.
2: Yeah,
1: she could.
2: You lie. She couldn't cook an egg.
1: You stay out. Don't you say. My mum was a lovely woman.
4: You put her picture away again.
3: May I see her? Oh, dear. How long has she been there?
1: She has been asleep for 30 years.
3: She was very beautiful.
1: She was. Far too good for him. She was the best look around here. I remember when she used to take me shopping down the High Street, how proud I was. All the men used to turn around and look at her.
2: They did more than look at her.
1: You keep your belly mouth! You are obscene.
3: No, Harold, that is no way to talk to your father.
1: Well, you don't know him like I do. He's evil. He's a nasty, evil little man.
3: Harold, with or without your approval, I intend to marry your father.
2: Quite right.
3: And I will not stand by and hear you talk to him like that. After all, he is your father.
2: That's never been proved, neither.
3: Harold, will you be quiet?
2: Right.
3: Now, you leave this to me.
2: This is my house.
3: Albert.
2: I have a right to me say.
3: Now, you just spoil everything. Now, be quiet.
2: He's doing this deliberately. He's trying to blacken my character in front of you.
3: Oh, nonsense. He's just very fond of his mother. It's natural, and I think it's very nice.
2: Well, he doesn't remember his mother. He mixed her up with his auntie yesterday.
1: No, I didn't.
3: Will stop provoking the boy. Leave him alone.
2: Oh, I see. You're on his side.
3: No, I'm not on his
2: side. Yes, you are. You're on his side. You're taking his side against me. You're ganging up on me. Nobody cares what I say. Nobody takes any notice. I might as well be dead. Never I open my mouth to say anything. I'm accused of being vicious.
3: Well, you do say some very nasty things to the boy. I must say it's a side of your character I ain't seen before. And I can't say I'm very impressed.
2: Oh, I see. Criticism now, is it that? Oh, that's very nice. Let me tell you, missus, I never stood any buck to me first while now I'm standing here for you.
3: Don't you raise your voice to me, Albert Stepton.
2: I'll raise my voice as hard as I can now.
3: Oh, you're just an ill-mannered lout, aren't
2: you? Yes, I am, and I'm proud of it.
3: I can understand, you know, what Harold's mother went through. Now I can. Oh, yes, well, I'm not going through it. You're not going to put me into an early grave.
0: Ah, well, your old man didn't last long, did he? You saw him off, didn't you?
3: I can see no point in continuing this conversation.
2: Where are you going?
3: Nothing to be gained by my staying here.
2: No, wait a minute, Emma. Don't go. I'm sorry I upset you. I didn't mean to. I just got carried away. It's just that I got fed up being told off all the time. What about all our plans? Our little cottage in Cornwall, my chickens, your... No, go on. You can't let a little quarrel change everything.
3: You said some very hurtful things, Albert.
2: I'm sorry, I didn't mean it. You'll stay, won't you?
3: Well, you're sure you're sorry? All right then, Albert. Let's try and forget all about it.
2: I didn't mean all them things I said about you.
3: Truthfully?
2: Of course I didn't.
5: Not even that bit of mutton done up as lamb?
3: Who said that?
5: Edith, this morning when we were talking about it.
2: What do you want to be nabbed for?
5: Well, if you're forgiving each other, you might as well know what you're forgiving each other for.
2: I mean,
5: you don't want to start married love keeping secrets from each other, do you?
3: Did you say that about me?
2: No. Yes. Well, if I did, I didn't mean it like that.
3: Just what did you mean?
2: Well, I meant what... Oh, go, Brahmy. Well, if I did say you was a mutton dressed as lamb, what does it matter? It's not important at our age.
3: Well, I wouldn't like you to be disappointed. I'd like you to get your money's worth.
2: Oh, what's the matter with you? You're getting very sensitive in your old age, aren't you?
3: Old age? There you go again.
2: Well, if I can't say anything without you picking holes in, I might as well best keep my mouth shut.
3: Yes, I think you should.
2: Oh, I see. That's how it's going to be. Is it the bossy type? Oh, I'm not having any of that, thank you. I know you put up with it before and I'm putting up with it now. I'll thank you to give me the ring back.
3: Oh, you can have it back.
2: What about the deposit on the cottage?
3: I paid that.
2: Oh, yes.
3: I pity you, Harold, living in the same house with him. You have my sympathy.
2: Now, go on, clear off. Get back to your sweet shop.
3: Oh, I must have been out of my mind wanting to marry a common ragabone man.
2: A common ragabone man?
5: Let her go, Dad. I wouldn't bother. Oh, you was well out of that, wasn't you? You was nearly stuck with that for long.
2: Yeah, I saw her the minute I met her. She must have thought she was dealing with a mug.
5: Yeah, they're all the same. But you had her number, didn't you? I watched you. You were dead shrewd, weren't you? You stuck up for yourself there, all right.
2: Well, you got her, ain't you? I mean, you can't let them tread all over you. Of
5: course not. Here.
2: How? I don't remember saying she was mutton dressed as lamb.
5: Don't you?
2: No.
5: I thought you did.
2: Can't remember.
5: I could have sworn you did. I must have misheard you. Did she make any pudding before she left?
2: Strawberry flan.
5: I'll go and get it.
2: Sure, I didn't say she was mutton dressed as lamb. Still, she was.
5: I've been on to you guys in a state tomorrow.
2: Oh, good idea. There's all the good stuff around there.
5: Yeah. Hercules has been going like a bomb lately.
2: Has he?
5: No, bother. Must be those new apps we're feeding him. Here.
2: What?
5: I know where I can get a sponge rubber mattress for 3 nicker. Be very nice on your bed.
2: Really?
5: I'll get it for you first thing in the morning. It'll be a present. I mean, you might as well be comfortable if you're going to stay here, yes?
2: Yeah? Oh, yeah. Hey, do you notice her legs?
5: Oof.
2: My mother Marshall's. Ugly, great things. Oh, blimey. Get one of those across so you wouldn't get up an hour in.

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0: What is that thing?
1: Astro Glacier. Allotropically modified, surrounded by an envelope of luminous gases.
0: Thanks. That's most helpful.
2: What is it? For you, a big iceberg?
1: I studied them in my first year in the Corps, but I've never seen one up this close before. Isn't it incredible? Look at those crystalline formations. They're fabaroo.
2: You think all this sciencey stuff's really interesting, don't you? I bet at school you were always the one with the right coloured pencils and the impossibly neat handwriting. I bet even now you can probably tell us the average rainfall of the oil-rich coastal lowlands of Venezuela.
1: No, I couldn't. I've no idea. Okay, 3.4 inches, so what? Unlike you guys, my greatest accomplishment isn't a line on a loo wall somewhere marking my highest ever pee.
3: Have you? No, Mom. I, too, possess qualifications.
4: What qualifications have you got, meat tenderizer head?
3: I'm a fully qualified Bachelor of Sanitation. You may not know this, sir, but many years ago I completed my course at Toilet University, where I studied the lavatorial sciences.
1: Toilet University is just a piece of software. It's part of your core program.
3: I still had to complete a written examination to indicate the program was successfully installed. It's most interesting. Did you know, for instance, that the first siphon and valve flushing system was patented in 1778 by Joseph Brinkman, whose U-bend curvature equations are still used...
2: Crichton!
3: Yes, sir?
2: Can this story maybe wait? Ideally until after I'm dead.
5: Well, speaking personally, I hardly didn't get no formal education at all.
2: No kidding, Professor?
5: No, it's true, huh? That's why sometimes I don't know stuff. Like, well, practically everything.
3: Was this because you brought yourself up, sir?
5: Right. There was no one else around, so I had to teach myself. And seeing as I didn't know anything to begin with, lessons were long and slow. Especially on Thursdays when I had double nothing.
1: So what do we do about the ice?
3: Well, water supplies are low, Mom. If the ice is uncontaminated, it might prove most useful.
1: Okay, standard SCP scan and log.
3: Locking on. Scanning and logging. Extraordinary.
2: What is it?
3: There's something buried deep in the heart of the Astro Glacier. Some kind of object. It's huge. Just processing.
2: Well?
3: It's a starship.
5: This place is hotter to get into than an airline ship in Kiev.
3: It's the Leviathan, sir. A 23rd century JMC supply ship. Engines are dead. Power overload. Looks like they were running from something. Wait. I'm picking up a life sign.
5: You're absolutely sure?
3: Certain.
1: I've never seen anything like this.
5: You weren't around for my last party, were you?
0: Look at their twisted, tortured faces. The sheer blind terror.
6: Yeah! Yeah! Oh, my God!
1: What is it? Where?
6: Fuck my neck! Great big gob of ice water! And it's not horrible! And right down into me crevice!
5: Hey, guys, check this out! There's a woman in there!
3: Just locating her JMC ident chip. Caroline Carmen. According to the psi scan, she was once a supply officer on Red Dwarf.
2: I remember her. She got reposted at Titan.
7: You knew her?
2: Yeah, she met a pass at me once.
7: I don't believe you. A supply officer would never go out with you.
2: She did, actually. In fact, me and Karen had quite a thing going there for a really long time.
7: Caroline.
2: Caroline, yeah. Karen's my pet name for her.
7: I don't believe a word.
2: Caroline Carmen and me believe it. Sexually, we were just so compatible. In fact, whilst I was dating her, the two women in the quarters next door nicknamed her Carmen Moans. You could ask her if she was still alive.
3: She is, sir. The life sign appears to be coming from this very spot.
2: Does it? Well, she might not remember me immediately. She might have amnesia.
5: Amnesia?
2: Yeah, ice does that. Gives you amnesia. Isn't that right, Crax?
3: Well, I don't recall hearing that, sir.
2: See, it's affecting him already. Okay. Let's get it back to the bug.
3: I've begun the water siphoning process from the Leviathan. Any change here?
5: It doesn't make sense, bud. The ice won't melt, and this room's hotter than an English beer.
2: That's right. The temperature's been a constant 90 degrees, and yet she's still completely cold and unresponsive.
3: Well, what about Miss Carmen?
2: I was talking about Miss Carmen.
1: It's as if the body's generating the ice as a form of protection.
2: Maybe we should just laser it.
3: Recommend we wait until the chemical analysis results are completed in the morning, sir. Any hasty lasering could result in lasting damage to the body.
5: You really think she's still alive in there?
1: She must be.

0: This is a bit of a turn-up, isn't it? Hey, just couldn't stay away, could you, Chris? Hey, what are you doing? Hey, wait, what are you doing? What makes you so damn sure I'm interested? Don't me remember? You think you can just jump in me bed and I'm yours? Well, as it happens, you're right. But let me tell you, it was a pretty close thing. It's good to feel your sweet breath on me neck again. I swear. It's great. It's great. Quick, quick, quick. In the shower. In the shower.
1: Yeah? Are you alone, sir?
0: Yeah.
1: Well, I just thought I'd come in and dust your quarters.
0: It's 2 o'clock in the morning, man.
1: Ah, yes. Well, this is an emergency dust, you see, sir. My sensors have picked up vast quantities of dust in this region, and I simply must dust right now.
0: I'll take the risk, man.
1: Oh, I simply can't allow that, sir. Ah, double bed mode. I'll just dust inside your wardrobe. Under your spare bunk duvet. In your other wardrobe?
0: Right, man, I'm trying to get some cape.
1: She's in here, isn't she?
0: I don't know what you mean, man.
2: You promised me you wouldn't like her more than me. You promised.
0: Right, listen, I am... Look, it's like...
2: It's because she's got a better shaped head than me, isn't it?
0: Not again, man. No, no.
2: It is.
0: Like, I like your head.
2: Not as much as you like hers.
0: What are you talking about? You've got one of the all-time great heads. It's attractive. It's functional. It's almost perfect for carving a Sunday roast.
1: She's in the shower, isn't she? Isn't she?
3: Who?
1: Miss Kaczynski, who do you think? Madame Curie?
3: What is it about? I can't sleep.
1: Forgive me, sir. Shame mode. Excuse me, ma'am.
0: How the hell did you do that? Of course, you slip out through the vent shaft and drop into the corridor. Brilliant.
3: What?
0: You're a genius, an absolute genius.
3: What are you doing?
0: I'm putting on your shirt.
3: What are you doing that for?
0: I've got a little unfinished business.
3: That was a long time ago. Things are very different now.
0: Look, he's gone. Don't worry about Crichton. Now, come on, get your kit off and I'll go and slip into my Batman outfit.
3: You really believe in being direct, don't you?
0: Oh, come on, rumpy pumpy, Chris. That's it, the springs.
3: That's your idea of seduction, is it? Well, forget it, Lister. Not if you were the last man alive.
0: I am the last man alive.
3: I rest my case.
0: What did I do wrong? What?
1: Oh, duvet.
0: God, you really let yourself joke. You look from a forbit for about 900 clearance or commercials. Sorry.

0: matter? I've just been molested by Tutankhamun's horny grandma. Of course I'm not smegging all right. Oh, the taste. I need to go and gargle the toilet duck.
1: She's dead, sir. And curious, it appears she's been dead for 3 million years.
0: Well, if she's been dead for 3 million years, where did the life signs come from?
1: Good point, sir. And more to the point, where did they go?
0: I feel really lousy.
2: Oh, you're probably just in shock. Don't be such a baby.
0: Kachansky, if I may say so, your bedside manner leaves something to be desired.
2: Like what?
0: Well, like a bedside manner. You think I'm a hypochondriac?
2: You're a man, aren't you? I mean, you all get the common cold and you think it's malaria.
0: Oh, and women, of course, are different. Just have a different perspective on pain, Crichton. As would you if every summer you had to pour hot wax on your crotch and rip out half your thatch.
3: He's right. I hate doing that.
0: The tests are complete. And? There's a foreign substance in your blood and, well, I recognize the DNA, sir.
3: Is that good or bad?
0: It's the epidemic virus, sir. A man-made parasite created as a rival to the nicotine patch. Epidemic was an intelligent organism designed to block all neural signals relating to nicotine craving. But in practice, it also blocked the signals telling the body it needed blood and oxygen.
3: Is that why the common chick looked like the centerfold from this month's play, zombie?
0: Precisely. It's virtually unstoppable. For the first 48 hours, it consumes its host, then hijacks the corpse and goes looking for a new victim. When it can't find one, it freezes the body and waits.
3: So, the life signs on the Leviathan
2: didn't belong to Carmen, but to the parasite inhabiting her body, which passed to you the moment she, well...
0: Slipped her mouth meat down me gullet. Open tongue hockey to death. In 48 hours, I'm going to be deader than a Saturday night in Salt Lake City. There is one option, sir. I believe you might have a chance if you, well, reason with it.
3: Reasoned with what?
0: The virus, sir. After all, it is intelligent.
3: Crichton, are your neural circuits picking up interference from the tumble dryer again?
0: If we could patch in the universal translator, it might just be possible to talk to it. I believe it's your only chance, sir. It's a long shot, I know. But if we can reason with it, we might persuade it to leave. Now, remember, be charming.
4: Be charming to my virus. Right.
0: Patching in the UT.
5: And a great big hi to all of you out there in flesh and blood land. And tonight, Dave Lister, assisting vending machine soft operator and spice food connoisseur, this is your death. Your line.
0: I take it we're speaking with the epidemic virus.
5: Give that man an eyebrow. Hey, I'm feeling generous. Give him two.
0: Well, maybe we should, can I,
5: Davey, let's run down the rules. If you win, you get to live. If I win, you get to die, and I take all your knowledge when I kill you.
0: What, you absorb knowledge from every person you kill?
5: So as you can appreciate, killing you ain't exactly a career highlight. No offense, but when you're a virus, there's not much call for knowing how to open a lager bottle with your anus.
0: How can you justify killing another living being?
5: How about that chicken you biryani'd last night? How can you justify killing that?
0: Well, me and the chicken, it was different.
6: How's that, David?
0: Well, I'm a person. It was a curry.
5: He died so you could go on living. Is that so different from what I'm doing?
0: Of course it is, totally. I'm a human being. I have certain qualities that elevate me above poultry. I can think. I can play the guitar.
3: It's better than the chicken. Are you crazy?
0: We're losing the argument, sir. You better move on to another subject. I'm the last guy alive.
5: And that gives you more right to exist than me.
0: Well, yeah, because...
5: Time for your species to check out, Davey.
6: Are we the Dutch Unis?
0: Oh.
6: David, come on. You've got a virus. It's fatal. It happens. Doesn't mean we can't be friends.
3: Don't touch that dial.
0: Sir, you know how you told us all to work on a solution to Mr. Epidine, no matter how drastic?
4: Yeah, what have you got, Price?
0: A solution, sir, but...
4: What?
0: It's too drastic.
4: Tell.
0: Well, what we thought was, well, you see...
2: We won't cut up your arm.
0: Oh, you what? It's a stupid idea. I told you it was a stupid idea.
3: It's your idea. You're saying I'm stupid and I'm quitting.
2: It's our only chance to save you. Could be worse.
7: What, you mean I could be planning a career in archery?
2: You could be dead. Now, you said you'd consider anything. Well, this is it.
7: Can I have some details? Something a little bit more inspiring than can I hack off your limb?
1: The plan is to inject antivirals in a precise pattern through your body, forcing epidemic into your arm.
7: And then you cut it off. Great plan. Show yourself a gun. Okay. But make it my left arm, okay? Because my right arm does all my favourite things. Okay, so...
2: Let's go. Chop, chop!
1: Injecting antivirals.
2: Okay, virus heading north, grid coordinate 109.4.
1: The pancreas.
2: 104.2 on my mark. Mark, and heading for the left shoulder, 309.0. No, 308, 308. It's heading away from his left arm, 406.9, 0.8, 406.5. Virus heading into his right arm.
1: The right arm, it's our only chance. Laser bone saucer, quickly. Amputation mode, cut and cauterize.
2: It's not enough. Still not enough. Still not enough. Still not enough. Okay. This is more, we're out of options.
8: Whether it works or not, it's going to be a cold day in hell before I touch barbecue wings again.
2: He's awake.
0: My left arm. My left arm, I said. That's my right. What kind of navigation officer can answer left from right?
2: You did the best we could. I'm so sorry.
0: Where is it?
2: We flushed it into space. We had to.
0: Oh, my right arm. I did everything with that arm. We were inseparable. At least I thought we were.
9: Mr. Sir, you're awake.
8: Buddy, you look great.
0: Oh, it's not your fault. You did what you had to do to save me life. You haven't saved me life.
2: 7% of Epidemic's variants have found their way back into your body. They're currently multiplying exponentially.
0: So to sum up, all I've got to look forward to now is death, zombification, and then a quick after-death snog with either you or the cat. Given my arm, for nothing.
1: Not nothing, sir. Based on my calculations, it's bought you approximately 58 minutes more life.
0: What am I going to do with 58 minutes more life?
1: Have half a juggling lesson?
0: You're really not helping.
2: Crichton, he doesn't like them like that.
10: Oh, begging your pardon, Mom. I've been with Mr. Lister for many years now, and I don't need some Judy-come-lately advising me on his sleeping arrangements.
2: Crichton, in my dimension, I cohabited with him. I think I know what makes him happy in bed.
10: So do I. A large packet of extra spicy tortilla chips and a really good horror movie, preferably featuring some scantily clad kung fu-fighting lady vampires.
8: Hey! Oh, Five Fingers is checked out!
2: Oh, my God, you mean...
8: No, not dead. Checked out. He's gone. And about 40 pounds of Incinerex blasting plastic has gone missing from Supply Bunker 7. Think there could be a connection?
2: Come on. What are you doing?
7: I'm just popping down the corner shop. Does anyone want anything?
1: Sir, please, come back. There is no reason to return to the Leviathan.
7: It's the only way, Crichton. Get back over there, detonate this stuff, and destroy all traces of the virus. At least I'll rob it of the satisfaction of killing me.
2: Dave, close the airlock. What you're doing is insane.
1: She's right. You already screwed up the ping-pong tournament. Now you're going to mess up the yo-yo championships, too.
2: Dave, don't go through that door. If you go through that door, I'll never speak to you again as long as you... Oh, just how stupid am I?
1: Well, according to my calculations, Mom.
2: Shut up.
11: Chapter
9: Hey, hey, what's this, the Christmas special?
11: That's right, man, yeah. Look what I got you. 40 pounds of Incinerex.
9: It's Matthew, but it's not you. You get what I'm saying?
11: Let's set the timer for 5 minutes, shall we?
9: Dave? Hello?
12: Leviathan, this is Starbuck.
1: Come in, sir.
13: Crichton, get Starbuck well away from here. You've got 5 minutes.
2: Dave, listen to me. Dave, my Dave, had a saying, even the word hopeless has hope in it.
14: Maybe you had to be there.
13: How does that mean?
2: You can't give up.
13: I'm dead already. Use your eyes. I look worse than the Grim Reaper's passport photo.
10: Please give us more time, sir. The Medicut might still come up with an antidote.
13: There's no point. Look, I haven't made a will. Chris, under my bunk, I want you to have the collection of songs I wrote about you.
2: Collection?
13: Well, three. There's only two things that rhyme with Kachansky. I used Underpansky twice. Right? So you will leave all me laundry, eh? Keep it clean for me, man.
10: Oh, sir. You're too generous.
13: Cat, you can have anything you want from my wardrobe.
15: I can? Great! I need some hangers.
11: Seconds left, Epidine.
9: Dave, your heart says blow, but your brain says no. You're no quitter. Hell, the people of this ship kept searching for a solution right until the end. They never gave up.
11: They didn't?
9: Hell no. They even overloaded their engines. So sad, because they were so near.
11: So near? They weren't running from something, but to something. Son of a gun. Crichton, man, change your plan.
1: Sir, I've been meaning to ask, as you retain specialist knowledge from each of your victims, and as the two of us have no gripe, I was wondering if you'd be kind enough to fill in some gaps in my knowledge.
9: Sure, shoot. I'm red hot in quantum mechanics, some molecular biology, and TV theme tunes. Ask me anything.
1: Very well. One thing I've always wanted to know. Who on earth was the fourth Marx brother?
9: Zeppo. Easy. Ask me a hard one.
1: A hard one?
9: A hard one.
1: Very well. How could Starbug's drive module be reconfigured to be made more efficient?
9: Reroute the pulse relays by the auxiliary conductor nose and transpose all the prime numbers in the first line of the output to the energy equation.
1: And that would make Starbug more efficient?
9: 300% faster!
11: That's all we needed to know. The Leviathan was heading for Delta 7 for the Epidine cure. Trouble was, by the time we reached Delta 7, I'd be dead.
1: Unless we could work out a way of making the ship go faster.
11: And now we have.
9: Well, I'll be a son of a bacteria.
2: How are we doing?
15: Like a speeding bullet stuck in the back end of a bat out of hell. Going into orbit right now.
2: Scanning surface. Oh, my God.
15: What is it?
2: The planet. It's been flamed. There's nothing down there. Not a building, not a plant. Nothing. You knew, didn't you?
9: Hey, I had to do something to make Dave think there was hope. The whole planet was flamed to get rid of me. But I had already left in one of the Star Corps medical engineers, who then made a house call to the Leviathan!
11: How's it going?
16: Lifeline's almost gone, sir.
9: And in tomorrow's episode, Chris Kachansky has a nasty turn when Dave, her hilarious decomposing boyfriend, returns from the grave to infect her with a wacky but charismatic virus. Until then, good night.
2: Okay. Okay, last roll of the dice. Dave, I'm going to stop your heart, okay?
7: What?
2: It's the last chance to save you. Do you agree?
7: You're going to prevent Epidine from killing me by killing me.
2: I'll take that as a yes. Is he...
1: dead? Yes, Mom. Careful, Miss Kachansky. Don't get too close to him.
7: The Epidine virus has transferred to you. It's infected your hand.
9: And the big showbiz news today is that, as expected, the long-running virus Epidine has been renewed for another season.
2: Wrong, Bughead. You're axed.
7: No. No. Oh, my God. Did you see that? Did she? Kachansky, man, what? Have you gone completely insane?
2: Crichton. It was Caroline Collins. I injected it with blood and adrenaline.
7: It really is quite extraordinary. Do you know, I had you marked down as a bit of a madam, but I really have to accept that I'm going to have to eat some of my own hat. Oh, I mean, you do annoy me in some ways, but really, that's... Clear! Oh, whoa, where have I been?
17: Well, for the last few minutes, sir, you've been dead.
7: Wow.
2: How does it feel?
7: Have you been to Swindon?
2: What's
7: that for?
2: For not staying dead.
7: Germs.

0: You know, some marmalades get some of their tang from added flavoring. While Robertson's Golden Shred gets all of its tang from Seville oranges. What would you rather have for breakfast?
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2: Ed Reardon's Week by Christopher Douglas and Andrew Nichols. Episode 1, January the 31st.
3: Sunday. The last week in January is upon us, that melancholy midwinter solstice for the self-employed writer, just 7 short days and long nights before the deadline for his tax return. On one side of the desk, an agglomeration of bus tickets, receipts for library fines, minicabs, telephone bills, and those mysteriously large invoices in triplicate from the video shop, all clamped in the fearsome jaws of a bulldog clip marked Do Not Remove from Berkhamsted Post Office. On the other side, an OXO tin containing evidence of the meagre returns from Ed Reardon's literary achievements.
4: Well, if you will sit on a bulldog clip, Elgar, what do you expect? Why don't you go and lie down on the papers? There's a perfectly comfortable wall chart of African snails on the top of the pile. Ah, almost forgot. Newsagents' charges. 70p times 365. Well, I better make it 362. Sounds a bit more plausible. 25,003... No, they smell a rat there. Decimal points and... Yeah, £253.40. What the 12-year-olds call a result.
3: Welcome though such small victories are, what the figures overwhelmingly confirm is the stark statistic revealed in the latest Writers Guild newsletter that 80% of its members earn less than £7,500 a year. This accompanied by the even starker statistic that the membership fees have gone up to £90. But I won't hear a word against the good old guild. After all, who was it who went to the barricades in 1968 to fight for the right of its members to claim coffee as a legitimate professional expense?
4: No, don't try and drink it. It's hot. Told you. All life lessons today, isn't it, Elgar? Now then, coffee. And its additives. Milk, marble, sweetex, Armagnac, of course. £452. More than I got for writing the story of beach huts.
5: Oh, my God.
4: Hello, Ping. I was wondering if we could...
5: Hang on, I haven't finished yet. Oh, my God. I thought you were dead.
4: No, I just had to keep a low profile for a while for reasons I needn't bore you with.
5: Ed, that's brilliant.
4: Yes, as Mark Twain said, reports of my death have been greatly exaggerated. Though I don't suppose he owed 2 years' council tax arrears to the borough of Mississippi.
5: Actually, it's not that brilliant. I've only just moved your file into the dead client's cabinet. Now I've got to move it all back again.
4: Oh, really? Who am I next to?
6: You're between Dennis Potter and the Reigate Poisoner.
4: Who?
6: TV play, shagging, miming, bad skin.
4: Yeah, I know what interested Dennis. Who's the other chap, the poisoner?
6: Well, you should know, Ed. He wrote his autobiography.
4: Oh, so I did. Yeah. Oh, that was a grim 4 weeks. Going down to Parkhurst to see him. Took my own thermos there, I can tell you.
6: Right. Now you're officially alive again.
4: Yes, and therefore in need of the means to keep body and soul together. Now, Pink, I've heard from my neighbour, who was coming home from Nicosia, that my episode of Tenko was shown on Air Cyprus.
6: Hooray! In Turkish!
4: Indeed. So, perhaps when you've finished piecing together that wooden elephant, you could check up on the residual situation.
6: It's not that easy, Ed. The trunk and the tail are the same size. Look. Tail or trunk? You tell me.
4: Well, clearly that...
6: No, shut up! Not supposed to have any help!
7: You do nothing but cause trouble, Reardon.
4: Hello, Felix.
7: We were talking about you the other day. Now,
8: Why was that?
5: He was supposed to be dead.
8: Oh, so you were. Well, jolly good you aren't, because I've just had lunch with Orlando Duff Davies.
5: Oh, how's Wombat?
8: Oh, she's flourishing. And more good news, Ed. Parnassus Publishing wants to reprint your book.
4: Really? My novel?
8: No. The reprint in question is that piece of flummery you did about celebrities' animals.
4: Ah, pet peeves, yes. That's from later on in the canon.
8: Yes, and it'll need a few tweaks, because sadly some of the creatures, unlike you, Ed, are no longer with us. Fallen off their perches, been run over, fatwas, what have you.
4: How many more do they need?
8: A couple of dozen. We were going to get Araminta and Atlanta to do it in their lunch hour, but since you're here... And Parnassus are prepared to advance a fiver a pet, so they're very serious.
5: That's over £100, Ed. Bet you're glad you're not dead now.
4: Ah, excellent, excellent.
9: You're in a good mood this morning, Mr. R?
4: Indeed I am, especially after reading this.
9: Yeah, you can find most of what you need to know in Heat.
4: There's a piece of extremely useful information in here that Paris Hilton has acquired a second chihuahua. And there's some priceless biographical material on the pair of them, so I'd better take this. How much is it?
9: £1.65 to you.
4: Dear. Still, if I could a chihuahua, I'm up on the day.
9: Would you like a half-price Toblerone to go with that?
4: Well, the answer is yes, obviously, but if you could somehow hide the chocolate element in the receipt for tax purposes.
9: I hear what you're saying, but it'll have to be cash, I'm afraid. I can't give you any more credit until you pay your bill.
4: Well, the good news is I should be able to settle up with you very soon.
9: Uh-huh.
4: Because I'm expecting a substantial rebate from the inland revenue. So, 70 pence, 85...
10: Hey, Martin.
9: Hello, Elvis. What can I do for you?
10: No, only if you guys have finished, I don't want to interrupt your conversation, because this is your community, and we don't live here, you do. One thing this shoot is not about is disrupting your traditional ways of life, customs, and, you know...
4: 9 to 50. Of course, I could always pay you in human teeth, Martin, since we appear to have become subjects of anthropological study.
10: Really cool, I like that.
9: Elvis is from the film company.
4: Ah, yes.
9: Couldn't you tell from his clothes?
4: The last time they filmed anything of mine, the job person megaphone was still de rigueur. Though I see the reverse cap remains in vogue. What are you filming?
9: Well, didn't you get a letter?
3: Monday. It seemed that by leaving my flat at midday, I'd missed the arrival of the first post. Sure enough, along with a circular addressed to Mr. Pizza Eater and the personal letter from Richard Branson inviting me to join in the broadband fun and thereby contribute towards the cost of his next space motel, there was an additional piece of unsolicited detritus. The letter from the film company informed every resident in the street how lucky we were to be favoured with their disruptive company for the next 5 days, and expressed the optimistic hope that we would cooperate with their production schedule, and I quote, "Hey, enjoy the filming action." Conscious of the short attention span of the current generation of so-called filmmakers, I sat down to compose my response. Tuesday. After 3 drafts and hacking the material to the bone, I had condensed my suitably ironic reply to the film company into a crisp 10 pages.
4: That was a good night's work, Elgar. Now, I'm going to need that large A4 envelope. See, the new postal rates mean that not putting a stamp on this is going to cost the baseball-hatted brigade a cool 91p, plus a lengthy trip to the sorting office. So, stamps, envelopes, paper clips, all claimable off tax.
11: What about post-it notes?
4: Yes.
11: Oh, they're a waste of time. You try sticking them to a box you're putting in freezer. You end up opening all sorts of things you don't want for your tea.
4: Yes, but Olive makes a very good point. Post-it notes are a valid tool of the writer's trade. We may only be a creative writing class, but we must pursue the goal...

0: his trade. We may only be a creative writing class, but we must pursue the goal of artistic endeavour with all the tenacious assiduity of true professionals.
1: Hang on, I'm trying to get all this down. This pen won't write.
0: Ah, have you got the receipt?
1: It's a little one from Ladbrokes.
0: Then what you should do, Stan, is treat yourself to the finest Schaefer pen. You see, you're entitled to the best writing implements that money can buy and to treat them as legitimate business expenses. Just as a bad workman will blame his tools, a good one will praise his, then claim them.
2: I'm still using an Osmeroid I won as a school prize.
0: Yes.
2: Well. A day in the life of a glove. It's what you write, not what you write with.
3: I don't know what that person who wrote that film they're making up the road we're using then. Sounds like a right load of rubbish.
0: Actually, they're shooting, as we say, just below my flat.
1: What are you waiting for then? Get out there and cause trouble.
2: Oh, Stan, that's not going to help the artistic endeavour much, is it?
1: I thought this class was all about making money. Listen. When they were doing Prime Suspect round the corner from me, I kept starting up my leaf sucker whenever they said turn over. That means start filming, you see.
0: Yes, I'm aware of the terminology after 35 years in the business.
1: So they gave me 500 quid to shut me up. I bought a tree clipper with it. See? You're a mug if you don't get out there and fill your boots.
3: I went up to the newsagents this morning to get 3 Hugh Grant DVDs for a tenner. And Chop had had a makeover for filming. Sold VHSs. No use to me since I got the HDR drive.
2: It must be a period drama. I like them. Life on Mars. Takes you back to a time when life was simpler.
3: Well, this one's set in 90s. It's all about the Reigate poisoner.
0: What?
3: You know, the one who did his neighbours in with Weed Killer.
0: Yes, I know, Pearl. I wrote his autobiography.
1: I don't think you did. I got it for Christmas and it was his name on the cover.
0: Yes, well, I thought I'd better keep my name out of things for fear of reprisals from the victims' families.
2: Well, shouldn't they tell you if they're going to do something based on your book?
0: Well, not necessarily, no. If it was a buyout or...
3: His ears have gone all red, look.
2: Sounds like you've been taken advantage of, Mr. Reardon.
1: Want to borrow my leaf, sucker?
4: No, that must be the trunk because it's got a bun on the end of it. Felix Jeffrey Associates.
5: Vic, I understand there's a film being made about the Reigate poisoner.
4: Yeah, we've got clients working on it. Gonna be mega.
5: But for whom exactly? Presumably the film company bought the rights to my book, Taste of Paraquat.
4: They did.
5: Personally, I preferred my title, Is There Paraquat Still for Tea? But needless to say, the literary illusion was lost.
4: The thing is, Ed, you got a one-off payment. That's why we got your four-figure advance.
5: I would have thought the common courtesy would at least have secured me a consultancy fee.
4: Not according to the contract. Anyway, you are dead.
5: So's the poisoner dead. So's half of Rivermead close. But surely there's still money to be made out of these tragic events.
4: That's very sick, Ed. Talking of paraquats, how many of the new pets have you done?
5: I got a bit stuck on Trudy Styler's adopted goats.
4: I can give you a mobile number. Actually, I can remember it. It's 079...
5: No, I think I'll go in a different direction on that one. But thank you so much for your help, Ping.
6: Okay, Mr. Guampy.
5: Now, if you'll excuse me, I'd better go and try to come up with an idea that makes me some money.
7: Oh, my name is Matt Namara. I'm the leader of the band.
8: Elvis, can you deal with that member of the public?
9: Sorry, everybody.
10: Yeah, copy that. Sir, can you be quiet, please?
7: Certainly not. I reserve the right to sing on my own doorstep. Roll out the barrel.
10: Elvis on three. Looks like he's not drunk, but we may have a problem.
7: The blues on the run. Why do you have to talk into that thing when your colleague in the fur boots is only about 5 feet away?
10: Sir, let's be reasonable.
7: Just how reasonable were you thinking of being?
10: Well, as you may remember from the letter we sent out, this is a movie set in the 90s, right?
7: Let's just cut to the chase, shall we, Elvis on three?
10: Sure. Those clothes you're wearing, I'll be funny, but they are perfect period costume for this. I mean, those yellow cords and kickers, you just can't get them there. So, if you fancy being a crowd artist for a day, then got yourself a bacon roll from the catering wagon there until we're ready for you.
7: Work as an extra on my own film. Sing, boom, ta-ra-ra.
8: It's okay, Elvis, director's coming over.
7: How old is he, this David Lean of YouTube? 11?
11: I might have known.
10: I'm really, really sorry, Mr. Mulvain.
7: Hello, Jazz.
10: We'll get this sorted straight away.
11: That's all right, I had to throw this man off the set of Tenko 25 years ago, and here we go again. I'll deal with this, thank you. Give me a porridge, will you, Elvis?
10: Sure thing.
7: Get me a porridge?
11: If you're trying to get 50 quid out of this just to shut you up, this is a new low, even by your standards, Reardon.
0: On the contrary, I'm performing a

0: public service. Surely the cinema-going audience has suffered enough from your incompetence. It's time somebody stood up for them.
1: Well, singing Roll Out the Barrel and banging two saucepan lids together. Anyway, this is the television. New drama on ITV.
0: Sponsored by Harpic, presumably.
1: Ferrero Rocher.
0: Always rather disappointing, I find. Not much inside when you bite into them. What are you doing here, anyway? As I recall, when I wrote the book on which this is allegedly based, the events took place in Reigate.
1: I got the location people to find the most depressing suburban setting where a lonely social misfit might live, and they came up with this road. What a coincidence.
2: Sorry to interrupt, Mr. Milvain, but there's a choice of plain porridge or one with, like, a fruit berry.
1: I'll try one of those. And a mocha chocorino no foam. And then we'll do some work. With Mr. Reardon's permission.
0: So if I'm to understand this correctly, you're using my book, my street, my clothes, and all I get out of this is one free bacon roll.
1: Who said you could have one of them?
0: Well, the boy with the unnecessary sunglasses.
3: Sorry, Mr. Robin.
1: Charge him. £4.50. Okay, settle down, everybody. Stand by, Robson.
4: Wednesday. Just as some of our greatest actors, one thinks immediately of Richard Burton, Robert Shaw, Richard Harris, never really valued their art and were prepared to sacrifice it on the altar of money, I'm ashamed to say that I too succumbed to the blandishments of the bitch goddess, new drama on ITV. £50 in cash to undertake the role of tramp rummaging through bins was too good an offer to refuse, especially as my new best friend Elvis assured me that I could keep whatever I found, except, of course, the crucial empty bottle of Paraquat, which belonged to the props department. Welcome, though the undeclared income was, it meant there was one less day to meet the all-important January the 31st deadline for filing my tax return.
5: Right. 74p, what's that? Oh, I'll say miscellaneous. Better make it £3.74.
1: Hello, Reardon.
0: Hello, Jasper. It's true what they say. I'm more than 6 feet away from a rat.
1: Come on, it's dinner time.
0: I'm working.
1: What's all this stuff? Cutting letters out of newspapers via hate mail?
0: No, I can do that to your face. I'm doing my income tax.
1: Well, stop all that and let me take you out for a Chinese meal.
0: All right. You are paying for this.
2: Take it.
1: He's got the VAT chasing him. He's having to fork out £5,000 a month for her and the kid. He's got to pay for the bloody stepson as well. And all for one bunker.
6: Well, he should have kept his trousers on then, shouldn't he?
1: And he's over 70.
6: I bet he wishes he never produced songs of praise now. You want that dumpling?
1: No, go on. You know, I think they were the best Singapore eels I've had outside San Francisco. Oh, excuse me, can we have the bill, please? Split this, all right?
6: Well, I thought you said you were taking me.
1: Oh, I did. I brought you here in a stretch limo.
6: It was only 200 yards. The car's longer than that. I could have walked through it.
1: That's another thing you can claim off tax. Limousine hire.
6: Oh, thank you. I'll bear that in mind next time I want to go cruising Da Hood with me badass hose.
1: Thank you. Got a pen?
6: I've got a pencil. Haven't upgraded it yet.
1: Writer without a pen. There you are. No wonder you're scrabbling around in a bin for... How much do they give you?
6: £50.
1: Put 20 on the plate, then we're quits. Now, look, I'm really interested why you're still living like this. I mean, you're no worse than some of the hack writers I get lumbered with.
6: Well, that's a prettily turned compliment, I must say.
1: No, I mean, look at the bloke who wrote this script. Complete moron, but he's got two houses, a BAFTA, a couple of kids at Eton, and he can barely read. Why isn't that you?
6: Yes, well, there we are. I wouldn't do it if we were all the same.
1: Yeah, but do you actually enjoy living like this?
6: No, well, it has its moments, you know. Anyway, you're wrong. I have got a pen. It's in my other jacket. I put my anorak on because I didn't know we were going to be chauffeur-driven.
1: All right, okay. Now, I'll ask for my coat. When he goes to get it, you grab a big handful of the blank receipts by the till. Then we can both claim our dinners for the next couple of months.
6: No, I don't think so.
0: Good night, Jazz.
1: I think that answers my earlier question.
7: Hi, darling. Just a ring from the desk of Ping to say I know Pet Peeves is going brilliantly, and if you can send us the new copy ASAP, the publishers have promised to get it in the shops in time for crafts. So extra bonio for Ed if you're a good boy.
6: Yes, right. Thank you. It'll be done when it's done. Now, where were we? Income £6.842, £83, rounded down to the nearest pound.
3: personal allowance plus expenses rounded up to the nearest pound, 6935. Oh, time. Envelope. Oh, stamp. Oh. Ah, here's an unfranked one. Sellotape. Right. Back in 5 minutes, Elgar, with a clear conscience and the Inland Revenue owing us precisely £93. Feels good, doesn't it?
4: Thursday. Like Pheidippides racing to bring the news from Marathon to Athens. Or was it Ghent? No, that was Paul Revere. Anyway, the gods lent wings to my feet as I hurtled down Berkhamsted High Street in time to catch the last post just as it was being emptied from the box and into the sack.
3: Can I put this in your bag?
8: Yeah, there you go.
3: Oh, thank you very much.
8: Just room for a little one. Ooh, not that little. Hope you put the right stamp on it.
3: What?
8: Been cashing them all out, that has. Cheers.
3: No, wait. I've got to put another stamp on it.
8: I can't do that, mate.
3: Why not?
8: Property of the Crown now. If I was to give you that, I'd be committing high treason.
3: But it's very important. It's my income tax return.
8: Cutting it a bit fine, aren't you? My daughter got hers in a couple of weeks ago. Can't trust the post. She's got such a good job. Waiting stationery. Always a need, you see.
3: No one will see you. Can't you make an exception?
8: No. You'll have to take it up with Buckingham Palace. I think they're all at the boat show this week.
4: Friday, the deadline for my tax return. With Jazz Milvain's unkind summary of my career achievements still fresh in the memory, I'm determined to prove that, as the 12-year-olds have it, I don't do failure. Because Ed Reardon, being a professional, has never missed a deadline in his life. At any rate, none since Test cricket moved from terrestrial television on Sky. Sunrise found me piecing together yet again the financial flotsam of the previous year, prior to submitting a copy in person to the tax office.
6: Where's the photocopier?
9: Photocopier? This is 1992 in here, my friend. No lottery, only 5 flavours of pot noodle. Funny how soon you forget.
6: Well, I thought they'd finished filming.
9: We've still got a couple of Robson's pickups.
6: Oh, have we?
9: Yeah, just some reverses. So we had to put the photocopy behind the cutout of Gazza on his big car phone. Oh. Amazing the trouble they take over these things.
6: Isn't it? I just need to copy a couple of pages.
9: How important is it?
6: Well, not in the same league as Robson's pickups, no, but it's my income tax return.
9: Cool, cutting it fine, aren't you?
6: Yes, I know.
9: I do mine online. It's much cheaper, and you get an extra week's grace. You can have that for nothing. Unless you'd like a packet of half-price Pringles to go with it.
6: Ah, human voice for once. Yes, I've been trying to download a tax return from your website, and despite the bold but not entirely grammatical claim, self-assessment just got a whole lot simpler.
4: Friday, 10:40. With time ticking away, I found myself sucked into the vortex of online applications, a peculiarly modern form of torture visited upon the home computer user, whether one is trying to book theatre tickets, claim the free laptop you have allegedly been awarded, or even applying for a month's free access to sizzlingbabes.com. Or so I'm told.
6: Well, look, I've done exactly what's required of me. My mother's maiden name, first school, and so on. And as is so often the case, I've been brought to the point of gratification only to have the cup dashed from my lips by being told to log on. Huh? Well, how long does it take to get a personal ID? You're going to post it to me, but there's less than 8 hours to go till the deadline. I mean, surely that completely undermines the whole ethos of online, whatever you call it. And indeed, it seems to me that notwithstanding the cheery faces on your website of multiracial taxpayers sailing and pruning their roses, skateboarding in midair, the reality is that thanks to your Byzantine system, self-assessment just got a whole lot difficulter. So if you... Hello? Gone.
4: Friday, 11:28. Armed with fair copies of my income and expenditure, but lacking the wherewithal to take the bus, I set out on the 3-mile walk to Revenue House, Block 4C, Government Buildings, Delta Road, Hemel Hempstead, the site of my local tax office.
6: Oh, for heaven's sake!
4: The former site of my local tax office.
6: Excuse me, did there used to be a tax office here?
10: Yeah, pulled down, mate, last week. It's going to be a Tesco Metro, but before time.
6: Well, for you, maybe.
10: You go to Aylesbury. There's a notice there, look.
6: Oh, really?
4: Friday, 1:15. Fortunately, the Silverlink Railway Company is sufficiently old-fashioned to accept cheques. instead of using the damnable chip-and-pin system. Unfortunately, they're not so old-fashioned as to offer a pre-Dr. Beeching direct route for the 10 miles from Hemel to Aylesbury. The journey instead involves a trip to Euston, the tube to Marylebone, train to Princess Risborough, then on to the Chiltern Line for the final leg of the 2-hour, 36-minute journey.
11: Managed to find us, then. I'm impressed. It's not the easiest, is it?
4: Oh, well. I'll just sign here and here.
11: Best to come in person, isn't it? Especially if you're a bit about the new technology.
4: Well, I like to do things properly.
11: Oh, if only all writers were like you, Mr. Reardon.
4: Well, I have to say, if only all officials were like you, Nicola. You wouldn't believe the trouble I've had trying to get hold of one of these forms to fill out on time. Anyway, I think I've got everything down. And I'm afraid the bad news is that you owe me £93.
11: Okay, let's just have a look. Would you like a cup of tea or coffee while you're waiting?
4: Oh, yes, coffee, please. As you can see from my claim, I'm something of a caffeine addict.
11: That's all right. Coffee is a legitimate professional expense.
4: Yes, and milk and sugar. And I've slipped a bottle of Armagnac in there.
11: Are you trying to claim alcohol as well?
4: Well, a lot of writers can't get through the day without it. I'm not saying I'm one of them.
11: Well, we're going to have to knock that off for a start.
4: Well, what about that snooker player who couldn't make it to the table without a couple of pints of lager? It's the same thing, surely?
11: Well, the court ruled that was not allowable. Crown versus Werbenick, 1987. They teach us that in training. That and Lester Piggott.
4: Sounds a bit like the Hitler Youth.
11: So, let's see what else you're claiming for. Library fines? Twice so many pairs of slippers.
4: Well, one isn't always dressed when waiting for inspiration to strike.
11: I'm sorry, Mr. Reardon. You'll need to submit the actual receipts for these so the claims can be assessed upon their merits.
4: Right, what time do you close?
12: Okay, place everybody. We're losing the light.
13: Excuse me, please. I need to get into my flat quite urgently.
2: Can you clear, please, if you just bear with us for half an hour?
13: I can't. I've got to get a train back to Aylesbury.
2: But it's the last scene of the film. Do you want to grab a porridge while you wait?
13: No, I don't. What have you done? Where's the door gone?
2: We had to put a full shop window in front. There's a loony lives there. Wrote to say he'll sue if his flat appears in shot.
13: Well, I'm sure he won't. I expect those pages of the letter were just, you know, heat of the moment stuff. Look, I know him, Elvis. He's a reasonable chap, much misunderstood. If I could perhaps just get in there and have a word with him.
2: I'm sorry, the set's locked down, so if you just wait till we've got the scene in the cab.
13: Half an hour, you say.
4: Sunday. The fine for late delivery of a tax return, even by a day, is £100, which wiped out my rebate, as I wrote in the covering letter attached to the invoice I sent to the film company. However, a weekend of writing fuelled by coffee laced with Armagnac, even a worm can turn, meant that I was able to meet the equally punitive deadline for Pet Peeves Volume 2. The text, concluding with something of a scoop gleaned from gossip on the set of The Reigate Poisoner. When my new mistress is filming, there are no Vorkies for Fritz. Absolutely fabulous, I think not. That'll have to do, I'm afraid, Elgar. Press print.
14: Ed, these are so great. How did you find out about Joanna Lumley's dachshund? Even Atlanta didn't know that, and her mum goes to the same riding stables.
4: Oh, well, one keeps one's ear to the ground. So, Pink, the sooner you get that off to Parnassus Publishing, the sooner I get my £100.
14: All right. Actually, because we didn't get it by Friday, and because we needed it really, really quickly, Lanty and Minty kind of made up some celeb pets and typed them out in their lunch hour. So
4: I've just wasted a whole weekend.
14: Oh, look, I'm sure there'll be a third book. I see you got Richard Littlejohn's Coy Carp. Yeah, Minty copied that out of Heat, too. Ah, that reminds me. I chased your Tenko repeatedly.
4: Oh, £210. Just a minute. What are all these deductions?
14: Our commission, agency VAT, photocopying, postage, and don't forget, Ed, you were dead and now you're alive. That's a lot of admin. The system doesn't file itself, yeah?
4: Leaving me with £8.
14: Don't forget to declare it.
15: 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It was written by Christopher Douglas and Andrew Nichols. The producer was Dawn Ellis.
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23: I came across Mr. Kipling in the meadow by the church. 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He offered me an apple pie. 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
26: Hello and welcome to this glimpse behind the fun and frivolity of my personal life into the darker world of my comedy career. As always, I'm joined by a giant from the world of theatre, Debbie Isitt, and a monster from the land that time forgot, Gordon Kennedy.
27: Hello. Hello.
26: So, what have you both been up to?
28: Oh, well, Jeremy, I've got a couple of radio things in the pipeline. I've been asked to chair a special celebrity edition of Quote Unquote, and also to present a programme called Call David Aronovich, an investigation into why producers looking for presenters so often call David Aronovich when he has all the presence of a tortoise's ghost.
26: You know, I'd never thought of that, but you're right. Debbie, what about you?
27: Well, Jeremy, as you know, I live in the Midlands, and I've been asked to be in the forefront of Wolverhampton's bid to host the 2002 G8 Summit.
26: What do they want to?
27: Insurance scam, I think. Paving stones are all cracked.
26: Oh, fair play. Now on with the show. You might think that the subject of how to live is a catch-all theme encompassing more or less anything, but you'd be right. So perhaps it's best if I set out the things I won't be giving advice on. I won't be telling you how to live for a long time. Only people who are especially good have reason to live long, and they normally die young. Conversely, almost all the people I actively dislike are still alive, so I don't want any more slip-ups, okay?
27: Yes, boss.
26: I shall, however, if the good Lord's willing and the creek don't rise, be talking about health. And if I'm spared, I'll be talking about how to live in Britain if you came from somewhere else. But let's talk about me. It is said that life begins at 40. What distressed me about reaching that age was the extraordinary pleasure it gave to people I had hitherto considered friends. Almost every card I received had the number 40 on it in celebration of my approaching demise. I can only assume that on the day of my funeral, the hearse will have the letters D-E-A-D spelled out in floral tribute on the side. People told me it's great being over 40. What could I say? I couldn't ask, well, how come you look like shite then? Didn't you prefer your old face, the one without the pleats, the one topped with hair? It is sometimes said that men get better looking as we get older. This is untrue, but is said a lot by women. Women feel an urgent calling to make men feel better about falling apart. For example, Debbie, you've known me since I had a 29-inch waist and thick floppy hair. How would you say I compare today?
27: Well, you've got a 29-inch forehead and thick floppy waist, but those things don't matter. Lots of women find receding hair sexy, and fatness, and prostate trouble.
26: My brothers, do not listen to her. Baldness is not sexy. It is the absence of hair. Hair that was there before and should be there still. Baldness is a disfigurement, a disability warranting medical retirement. It means bits of you are falling off. If you found an ear in your comb, you'd mess your pants. Ears, of course, are the only genuine love handles. Unlike the folds of fat around the midriff, which a person might grip only to avoid a slapping noise. And Debbie, a few streaks of grey hair are...
27: Distinguished?
26: Distinguished on the head, perhaps, but it makes the penis look like a badger. And men, don't be thinking people won't notice that everything about your physical being has gone offline just because you've distracted them with a stupid little goatee beard. If you're going to have a beard, have a bloody beard. Either shave or don't. Don't have a beard with bits cut out. Bearded people have two choices. You can either look like one of the Dubliners or Noel Edmonds. There is no middle way. Nobody with a shaped beard looks like a jazz aficionado or even an Amish chemistry teacher. You look like a... Well, you look like Noel Edmonds. And he never recorded a version of The Leaving of Liverpool that can make a drunk man cry. This isn't about beards. This is about you and me.
27: Jeremy, you men worry too much about appearances. Most women don't really care that much about looks.
26: How can any heterosexual person not care about a partner's looks? You've absolutely no idea what goes on in each other's minds, so you might at least have someone who looks nice.
27: I know. I was only trying to cheer you up.
26: Okay, thanks. Women, of course, do care about men's appearances because the moment they hook up with a man, they start trying to coax him into new clothes. As soon as you get married, clothes start turning up from catalogues, laid out on the bed in plastic. Marriage is a bit like the witness protection scheme. Suddenly you've got all these new clothes, you're living in suburbia, and you're not allowed to see any of your old friends anymore. But as I say, looks take a battering from time. Hence, some of us start to spend more on clothes because they at least can be replaced. Clothes don't matter so much when you're young, when your face resumes yesterday's shape shortly after you get up. I used to make a point of wearing only things that people had died in. And I used to like cardigans, but I can't wear them now because I'd look like Rigsby in Rising Damp. Perhaps I always did, but at least I've realised. This is the point about the midlife crisis. It's a time of realisation. You buy new clothes not because you think you're young, but because you know you're not. Life does not begin at 40. It can just take you that long to realise it started. You spend 40 years wondering what life will be like, and then you catch on that it's like this. And just in time for everything to start going wrong with you. This brings me to the subject of health. Now, as an experiment, my assistants are going to monitor the extent to which I decay over the next 30 minutes.
27: That's right. We've taken your blood pressure, your pulse and your weight. And we also did a sperm count.
26: What did you find?
27: We found you should go to the dry cleaners more often.
28: And we've inserted several electrodes into your brain to monitor the decline of your mental faculties.
26: Is that safe?
28: You won't remember anyway.
26: Ah, oh, Gordon, you've arrived. Now... It appears that confidence in the medical profession is waning. Many people are seeking alternative therapies and complaining that doctors are arrogant. In the past, we revered the professions. For some reason, doctors and lawyers are almost alone in being called professional. Lawyers have an advantage over doctors because they are allowed to look things up if they don't know. The books are huge, so that we'll think, well, fair enough, I suppose you can't be expected to memorise all that. But if your GP brought the Bluffer's Guide to Osteoporosis down to the shelf, you'd lose all confidence. But there are GPs who dismiss us as malingerers. If you tell them that blood comes out when you urinate, they will say,
28: well, don't do it then.
26: If you tell them your child has come off her bike and hit her head, they may parry,
28: wow, what do you expect at her age?
26: If you say that you suffer heavy periods, they tell you,
28: we normally recommend removal of the abdomen in women over 25.
26: In any event, many people now set more store by alternative medicine. Nowadays, there is a huge range of alternative therapies on offer, which begs the question, why can't these bastards get their heads together and agree on something that works? Now, Gordon and Debbie, as actors, you're both into internal pampering.
27: Yeah, sociopathy has changed my life and the lives of everyone around me.
28: Didn't work for me. I tried everything before I discovered Stinkatronics.
26: Well, let's see if you can help me. I have every possible minor ailment from which it is possible to suffer. I used to think I was a hypochondriac, but discovered it was just psychosomatic and I'm actually unhealthy. I have no glamorous or life-threatening conditions, nothing that would enable me to write poetry and die in Paris. I just have all the old people's gripes, and I've always had them. So while I strip down to my pants and socks, tell me about your new patent quackeries.
28: Well, the basis of Stinkatronics is that we all have trapped wind that only violent sit-ups can release. It began as a Japanese martial art, which involves releasing nerve gas on the underground, but it's increasingly popular amongst Western liberals.
27: But in sociopathy, we look at why the wind is trapped. Psychologically, people set traps for their wind.
26: Well, my main complaint is a bad back. All socialists have bad backs because we slouch, except when we're watching the news, when we sit on the edge of our seats, shout and wave our arms. Generally, we sit hunched, arms crossed in a judgmental way, the whole of our bodies pulled into a frown.
27: That's called radical posture, and it's very bad for the thoracic spine. Lift your arm slowly for me. Other one. That's better. Yeah, it's your alignment. I'd say part of you is more anarchist than socialist. Your movement is much freer and more flexible on this side, but on your socialist side, the movement's got all rigid and controlled, so you can't dance.
26: Right. But is it important to build support from the bottom?
27: Well, movements, by definition, can't really be built. They have to be released.
28: Yeah, but your other problem is you've got a bottom movement joke trapped inside you. You need a release for that. You should try massage.
27: Massage doesn't really do anything. You need to build up these muscles.
28: That's not supporting muscle, that's just tissue. You must have inhaled when you were blowing your nose.
27: You're holding on to a lot of tension and you need to release it.
26: Would masturbation help?
27: Masturbating would hold it for a while, but it's not going to keep it up forever.
28: When did you last try acupuncture?
26: 2 years ago, why?
28: Oh, someone's left a needle stuck in you, look.
26: Oh, that's better. Gordon and Debbie, many thanks. I've tried every kind of osteopath and psychopath. More recently, I consulted a chiropractor whose fingers did tiny little dances on me for a while. Then he told me to go home, get plenty of rest, drink lots of water, do plenty of very gentle stretching, walk around every so often, and avoid tea, coffee, and alcohol. If I could live like that, I probably wouldn't have anything wrong with me anyway. As for medical herbalism, it is frankly medieval. These people are trying to drag us back to a time when we just bloody died. Black Death. Oh, you want a bit of tarragon on that? We need hospitals, not bouquet garnis. Chinese herbalism at least uses things that look scary and come from endangered species. I decided to try it because the sign in the window claimed it cures everything. So I went in to offer a complete package of ailments. The doctor gave me a compost heap, which I boiled up, as per his instructions, stinking the house out and producing gallons of this filthy brew that tasted so horrible I wanted to cry when I drank it. After 2 weeks, the doctor was baffled by the fact that the only change was that I was extremely depressed. The trouble is, these days, everybody takes a holistic approach and nobody knows what the word holistic means. It just started to appear in sentences about 15 years ago and no one questioned it. Everyone assumed everyone else knew what it meant and was too embarrassed to ask. What it appears to mean, although it has no W, is an approach that encompasses the whole. Something that just encompasses the whole that has no W might help with hemorrhoids. But that would not be a holistic approach. To give you an example of the holistic approach, if you catch your toe in the lawnmower, they have to treat the lawnmower first. Because that's the real cause of what's wrong. So your lawnmower must undergo anger management to learn to deal with its aggression. And meanwhile, while we're experimenting with all these exotic and diabolical fashions, the National Health Service is being stolen from under our noses. The greatest scandal is the Private Finance Initiative, which involves the closure of existing city hospitals, giving the sites to builders, who then open out-of-town hotties on greenfield sites miles from anywhere except warehouse stalls like Land of Tiles, Kingdom of Flannels, and Semi-Autonomous Peninsula of Cones. The new hospitals are then leased back to the NHS and the old ones turned into offices or flats. Confused? Well, here's an extract from a government educational video explaining the PFI. What have you done today to make it?
28: Hello, I'm Alistair MacGreedy, a director of Concertina UK.
27: And I'm Hilary Packett, junior underling at Token Bint at the Department of Subsidy.
28: Let's look at the problem of hospitals. The level of sickness in these prime development sites is startling. And private hospitals alone cannot possibly deal with the increasing demands of today, because we mostly do easy stuff and have to call ambulances when patients start to peg out of us.
27: Asking private hospitals to fill all their empty beds with sick people would place an intolerable strain on their wine lists.
28: But with public money, we can build new private specialist surgical units. So if you collapse with chest pains, rather than burden your NHS hospital, you're rushed to a carpeted clinic and given a spanking new pair of breasts.
27: But buildings cost money, and that's why construction companies need your help.
28: Of course, you might say that us profiting by closing down perfectly good NHS hospitals and turning them into apartments that only rich people can afford to live in is a really stupid idea.
27: But stupid ideas cost money, and that's where your taxes come in. Or would you rather our best and brightest building firms go to Canada, leaving us with city centre hospitals with more beds and more money to spend on health?
28: The PFI, profiting from illness.
26: Because of the General Agreement on Trade in Services, private health companies will soon be able to plunder the NHS. GATS will open all public services up to commercial takeovers. At the moment, there is an exemption covering what are defined as government services.
28: You're losing them, Jeremy.
26: I've never lost a Radio 4 audience yet. The contracting out of parts of a service and the PFI will mean that the whole service becomes subject to competition rules and that multinational corporations could force the NHS to sell hospitals. All right, well, let's move on. I've often thought that all racists should be hospitalised. Not just on principle, but because it's impossible to hold on to racial prejudice if you want to be cared for by the National Health Service. The NHS has long depended on people coming here from abroad. This brings me to the final section of this lecture, which I have subtitled How to Live in Britain, and I'm addressing this especially to people who would like to live in Britain but are finding themselves unwelcome. Now, Debbie, you live in Coventry, but where are you originally from?
27: Originally, I'm from Birmingham.
26: Right, so you fled to the land of hopes and dreams. Now, Gordon, you began life as a humble crofter's daughter in the Edinburgh sheep mines. And then came to England to make a future in comedy.
28: Well, the English comedians drove us out of the festival. Every August, there'd be a huge influx pushing up the rents on venues till we were priced out and had to go and live on oil rigs.
26: So, why is Edinburgh called the Athens of the North?
28: Because it's full of drunken English loudmouths throwing up all over the place.
26: Oh, right. Growing up in the 1960s, one was always hearing grim predictions about overpopulation. There would be so many people on Earth that if we all stamped our feet at the same time, aliens would mistake the cacophony for the tap sequence in Lullaby of Broadway and attack. Few survivors of Earth's catastrophe would wear white flared jumpsuits in a new moon colony with sliding doors. One thing that was never gone into was the fact that a new civilization with a tiny population would have a skills shortage. There'd just be one space odd job man maintaining all the life support systems, the wiring and the roof, but the fact that he might be unreliable or expensive was never mentioned. In the new microcosmic society, nobody would ever want to get a couple of quotes. And there would just be one doctor having to deal with everything from laser wounds to the effects of inbreeding. The way we tend to look at the world, people are always a burden rather than an asset. We forget that the more of us there are, the more gets done. In the 60s, not only was there a terrible fear of overpopulation, there were also dire predictions about immigration. As Asian refugees arrived from East Africa, our coming doom was foretold by opportunistic Tories and most of the press. Yet today, politicians of all parties flock to receptions celebrating the contribution of Ugandan Asians. They sit cross-legged on the floor wearing garlands, receive a gift, uncertain whether to eat it or put it on their heads, smile and count the number of potential voters. In fact, generation after generation of arrivals settles in, confounds the warnings, and makes its contribution. The same sort of people who don't want East European gypsies coming to Britain were calling 100 years ago for restrictions on Jewish immigration. Britain's determination to keep Jews out has left us with no film industry and a chronic shortage of good salt beef. Even as Nazi persecution was gathering pace and gypsies and Jews were herded into camps, Britain was turning people away. And the same papers who go bonkers about asylum seekers today were doubting the veracity of claims that there were human rights abuses in Herr Hitler's go-ahead modern state. But after the war, there was a sudden change in attitude to immigration. Let's listen to this World Service broadcast to the colonies.
0: Good evening, loyal brown subjects of His Majesty King George. Many of you will be tired having fought for the Empire against the Nazi and his yellow ally. And to reward your battle service, we, the government, invite you to come with lovely teeth and small guitars to do some of the worst paid but most rewarding jobs in Britain. Not just you, but your lovely wives. What could be better while you conduct your bust than knowing that your good lady is washing the bottoms of your kindly but less tolerant older hosts in one of our modern hospitals? But hurry, the post-war boom won't last forever, and once the vacancies run out, so does the invitation.
26: Since the early 60s, immigration laws have specifically tried to halt the movement of non-white immigrants. And by the 90s, it had become just about impossible for anyone to immigrate legally unless they were EU citizens or white South Africans. Although I should stress that many white South Africans are not economic migrants, but refugees from freedom and democracy. In the 90s, economic migrant became an insult for anyone the Home Office deemed to have been insufficiently tortured. But if you think people come for economic reasons, then let them work. Plenty of farmers are already using the refugees to get the harvest in. Ireland, believe it or not, is now temporary home to hundreds of English building workers in low-slung jeans, perhaps because they heard that Irish women like the crack and misunderstood. And in the last year, the government noticed our labour shortage and announced that economic migrants are necessary. So presumably the tone of asylum rejection letters has changed.
27: The Home Secretary considers that you are not a genuine economic migrant, but a political refugee. It is clear that you have merely been tortured and have no IT skills whatsoever. Doubtless you think Windows is just something people get thrown out of and your application is rejected.
26: In fact, refugees would do better to play down the human rights abuses and ring the Home Office direct to say, "Let me in, I understand computers. I can even help you buy one that works." And local government officials are flying around the world to find nurses and teachers. The government gives people a market value. It treats people as goods and then gets indignant when they turn up in crates on the back of lorries. People are condemned for using their ingenuity. At one time, deception was exalted as a means of escape. I grew up on tales of how our prisoners of war had fooled the Germans with forged documents. The escape committee of every POW camp would press into service former tailors who could mock up the garb of a Spanish priest using only potato peelings and sand. Melted down chocolate from Red Cross parcels was moulded into dummy passports. Letters of transit were fashioned from worn blankets and signed Heinrich Himmler in boot polish by a Canadian airman who on Civvy Street had been an actual forger. And men who never in their lives had told a lie would learn to say, "My name is Armand, I am a Belgian commercial traveller," in faltering German. They didn't protest, "Oh no, I couldn't possibly say that, sir. It wouldn't be true." Might not the use of false documents illustrate that a person's departure from their home country was problematic? In fact, the UN Convention on Refugees states quite clearly that a person is not to be penalised for entering a country illegally. If we're going to prosecute people for having dodgy papers, we might as well criminalise them for having a hunted look, not leaving a note for the milkman, and not telling their local police they'll be away for a bit. In fact, refugees aren't put in detention for coming here illegally, but rather for coming here at all. The official line is that they are only detained if there is fear they might try to escape deportation once their case has been refused. But why are so many detained the minute they arrive? I know the government would like the asylum procedure to take only a few seconds, but until Dover and Heathrow have a one-stop judicial franchise next to Tyrak, or a justice dispensing machine next to the cash points, it'll take a bit longer. And detention camps are not reception centres. I've met some grumpy receptionists, but I've never had one put me in a headlock when I ask for the way out.
28: Jeremy, there's a fax here. It's coming in. It's from the Home Office.
26: Oh, God. Go on, then.
28: Right. It says, "Dear Mr. Hardy, it's our obligation to establish that asylum seekers have been genuinely persecuted. That's why we genuinely persecute them." "Bear in mind that these people haven't committed any crime, so putting them in jail provides much-needed company for all the people fitted up by the police. Furthermore, as civil servants, we interrogate refugees as thoroughly as we can, but as yet are not allowed to slap them around. So instead, we dump them in places where they're likely to be attacked. Hope that clarifies things. Lots of love, the Immigration and Nationality Department."
26: Thank you, Gordon. The government has not only used imprisonment to deter asylum seekers, but also the dispersal scheme and vouchers. Of course, refugees weren't given a referendum on whether they wanted to give up the pound, but I didn't see the Sun taking up their cause. The idea is you scatter refugees to places where they are isolated and conspicuous, give them vouchers instead of money to make them identifiable and resented, then make speeches about the burdens that asylum seekers are placing on us, and hey presto, attacks on asylum seekers increase. And it won't stop. In 30 years' time, a British teenager with Kurdish or Romani parents will be stabbed to death at a bus stop, the killers will get away with it, and a Labour Home Secretary will slither around the family like a cat on heat. Racism flourishes. Racism flourishes when politicians give it cover. And don't tell me this is about immigration and not race when British officials are at Prague Airport turning away the dark faces because they're Romanies. It's racist. Doesn't matter that the government is doing it out of moral cowardice rather than ideology. That's not an excuse. That's like saying, well, of course, I disapprove of corruption in principle. I just find bribes so very hard to resist.
27: Hold on, Jeremy. We've had an email from Hilary Packett. It says, Dear Mr. Hardy, our voucher scheme not only humiliates and endangers refugees, it gives millions of pounds of public money to Sodexo, the French multinational that runs it. Sodexo is also taking over school canteens and runs private jails, so we hope they will revolutionise not only school dinners, but detention too. And it's involved in the PFI schemes you mentioned earlier. Just thought your script was a bit disjointed and these connections might help. Lots of love, Hilary Packett, Baroness in Waiting.
26: Thank you, Debbie. One point that seems to get left out of discussions about immigration is that freedom of movement is a fundamental human right. Now, you might say that British citizens don't have the right to set up home wherever we like, but that's not the point. That's like arguing we can't smoke dope, so the Dutch shouldn't be allowed to either. In fact, British people in Afghanistan are allowed to do many more things than the locals, who are not allowed to have any fun at all. Afghan women can get stoned, but only for showing too much cornea. Afghanistan has for a long time been one of the countries people are keenest to leave, now more than ever, and no one could deny them that right. In fact, not many people would argue that a person should be forced to stay anywhere, certainly not Belgium or Aldershot. Now, if you accept that people have the right to leave a place and that as yet no long-term means of sustaining life exists in space, it follows that people have the right to live in countries they weren't born in. And that principle lacks a certain integrity if you insert the words, except this one. You might say, why can't refugees and other immigrants go to other places? Well, for the most part, they do. But shouldn't we think that if people do want to come here, we must be doing something right? If you want Britain not to appeal to refugees, the answer isn't to be more like France, but more like Afghanistan. Perhaps that's why the government sent the army to guard the Channel, so people will think, well, there's no point going there, they've had a military coup. And you might say, well, we've got problems of our own. But do you think that if all asylum seekers, all ethnic minorities, are all left-handed people, were expelled, suddenly everyone else would have decent jobs and housing? People want scapegoats. They say, why is it I've been waiting 2 years for a council flat and that Kurd got one? When they should be asking, why is it I've been waiting 2 years for a council flat? They didn't get one before the Kurd came. They won't get one when he's deported. And if they were offered the one he got, they probably wouldn't take it. People ask why hotels in Margate have refugees in them, when the answer is the last time Margate hotels were full, there were bathing machines on the beach. And the swimmers look like the Taliban had dressed them. And if your mum's waited 18 months for a hip replacement, it's because of the damage done to the health service over decades. Refugees aren't using plastic hips as frisbees on the beach.
28: Hang on, Jeremy, there's a PS to this fax. PS, by the way, we're big fans of the show here at the Home Office. I've been following you for years when I worked in surveillance. And my friend who monitors your email says you've got some cracking ideas for the rest of the series. Best of luck.
26: But I thought that stalker had a nice camera. So, Debbie and Gordon, how badly have I disintegrated since the start of the show?
28: Well, either we've stopped the aging process or this computer we got cheap from the Home Office isn't working.
27: Mind you, they threw in the brain electrodes for nothing.
26: What brain electrodes?
27: Nothing.
26: Hang on, I'm not on email.
27: Never mind. You can get dressed now.
26: Oh, yeah. Anyway, that's all for this week. And if you've just joined us from another country, stay with us. We need you.
28: Jeremy Hardy Speaks to the Nation was written and presented by a Saxon and starred a Scotsman and a Brummie of Irish descent. The producer was Jewish and the programme was a positive production for the BBC.
1: Well, come in, Smithers. What is it? Speak up, boy. Orange juice.
3: No, sir. New Kellogg's Rise and Shine.
1: Hey, finish.
3: And look at this, sir.
1: No peel, no pips, and it's got vitamin C. Well, Smithers, I suppose this is it.
3: What are you doing, sir?
1: Thank you, Governor. Wife and three pips to support. Thank you.
5: 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Now tastes as good as orange juice.
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0: Moody and Sharp solicitors. Mr. Sharp, secretary speaking.
1: Sally, it's me, Roger.
0: Good morning, Mr. Thursby.
1: Good morning. Sally, what's the matter? Why are you calling me Mr. Thursby?
0: Because it's your name. I always call people by their names. What can I do for you, Mr. Thursby?
1: Look, what is this? Are you trying to punish me? Have I done something wrong?
0: I'm not sure. Isn't it wrong for a barrister to tout for briefs?
1: But I haven't. I don't. I'm not.
0: Why else would you ring up a solicitor who once sent you a brief except to hint that you'd like another?
1: I'm not ringing up a solicitor.
0: Oh, so sorry. You've got the wrong number then. Goodbye, Mr. Thursby.
1: Don't ring off. It's you I want to speak to.
0: Well, couldn't you have waited till after work?
1: I always used to ring you at your old job.
0: That was different.
1: Why?
0: I'm not sure Mr. Sharp would like my having personal calls at the office.
1: Mr. If he doesn't like it, he can lump it to me. You tell your Mr. Sharp I shall ring you up whenever I want to.
0: If you feel so strongly about it, you tell him.
1: I will. I certainly will. I'll give him a piece of my mind if I ever meet him.
0: Or would you like me to make an appointment?
1: No, I'll write you. Say, why are we wasting time talking about this wretched man?
0: He's not wretched. He's a sweet man.
1: I don't care if he's 12 stone of solid saccharine. I didn't ring up to talk about him.
0: What did you ring up to talk about?
1: Us.
0: What about us?
1: It's ages since I've seen you.
0: 2 days.
1: That's what I mean.
0: And you spent both evenings with Joy.
1: That's not true.
0: One of them, then.
1: Be that as it may. I simply can't wait to see you again. Look, have lunch with me today.
0: I only take a short lunch break.
1: This man Sharp's a monster. Grinding the faces of his starving workers. It's enough to make anyone see red. My goodness, I tell you what, if ever I do run into him, I'll tear him off a strip.
0: Like you did to that judge. All right. I'll meet you for a quick snack in the usual pub.
1: You will? Great. 1 o'clock?
0: Give or take 10 minutes. Goodbye, Mr. Thursby.
1: Say, look, wait. Look, what is all this Mr. Thursby stuff? Sally, you said 1 o'clock.
0: I said give or take. We're a bit early because Peter's got to see a client at 4:15.
1: Peter?
0: You know, Peter Sharp, my boss.
1: Why you called him Peter?
0: Because it's his name.
1: His name's Peter. My name's Mr. Thursby. Now look here, Sally.
2: I'm sorry about that, Sally. I got caught by that bore.
0: Ah, Peter. I don't think you two have actually met, have you? Roger Thursby, Peter Sharp.
2: Hello.
1: Hello.
2: Oh, this is a great pleasure, Mr. Thursby.
1: Is that what you call it?
2: Well, it gives me the chance to tell you how much I enjoyed your handling of that accident case. I do hope you'll be free to take on some more work for us sometime.
1: Oh, well, thank you. Sorry I didn't win that one.
2: Well, there was never more than an outside chance. But what I liked was the way you stood up to the judge.
1: I don't do to let judges push you around.
2: Oh, absolutely not. But you're the first one I've seen trying to push a judge around. Great performance. I laughed a lot.
1: Laughed?
2: Yes, made my day. Sorry, I can't stop and have a drink with you now. I've got to see a client.
0: Don't forget you're in court this afternoon.
2: Oh, not likely. Bloody Brewer's swan song.
1: What do you say?
2: I've got a road accident case in front of Judge Brewer. Do you know him?
1: No, I don't.
2: Oh, you're lucky. He's the scourge of the motorist.
1: Really? Why swan song? Is he retiring?
2: Oh, no. But this will be his last case in that court. He's going to do criminal work in future. Goodbye, Mr. Thursby. Very nice to have met you. Be good, Sally.
0: Why didn't you do it?
1: What?
0: Tear him off a strip.
1: Why, here in a crowded bar, there's no place for stripping.
0: Oh, was it because he hinted at more briefs?
1: Certainly not. Nothing of the kind.
0: I'm very glad to hear it, Roger, darling.
1: What'd you say?
0: I said I'm very glad to hear it.
1: I heard you. I'm promoted again, am I?
0: Are you?
1: Well, this morning it was all Mr. Thursby. Now it's back to Roger, darling. What's the game, Sally?
0: It's not a game. It's one of the rules at Moody and Sharp. We don't call people by their Christian names in the office.
1: But I wasn't in the office.
0: I was.
1: Oh, really, Sally? Honestly.
0: Well, it might be all right if I called you Mr. Thursby, darling.
1: Is that what you call your boss?
0: Of course not. His name isn't Thursby.
1: Sally, do you or do you not call him Mr. Sharp, darling?
0: No, Roger, I do not. It's Mr. Sharp in the office and Peter outside.
1: What about a drink?
0: A very quick one. I ought to get back.
1: Well, look, what's the hurry? You're Mr. Sharp's in court this afternoon.
0: Oh, I know. Bloody Brewer's swan song. But I have got a lot of work waiting for me.
3: Oh. Now what happens, Mr. Sharp?
2: That's all, Mr. Smith. Now Judge Brewer will give judgment.
3: Yeah, for me, I hope.
2: I wouldn't count on it, Mr. Smith. I wouldn't count on it.
4: Before I come to the question of liability, I should say that the damages have been agreed at £150. I now come to the evidence. Two witnesses have given their account of the accident, namely the drivers concerned, Mr. Jones and Mr. Smith. Mr. Jones has told me that he has never before had an accident. I can only say that if the evidence to which I have listened shows a fair sample of his driving, he's been a remarkably lucky man. And so indeed have those within striking distance of him. His driving, if typical, and in view of his obvious satisfaction with himself, I suspect it is. If I say it is representative of his normal driving, it shows him to be a driver who is completely regardless of the safety, let alone the convenience of others. It is a great pity that a judge in civil cases has no power to disqualify a man from driving. I may say that if I had such power, I would make sure that Mr. Jones had no more accidents in the next 20 years.
3: What about that, eh, Mr. Sharp?
5: Wait for it, Mr. Smith, wait for it.
4: Regarding Mr. Smith's driving, on the other hand, it is difficult to say whether his extraordinary manoeuvres were due to a complete inability on his part to control a motor car, to gross stupidity, or to an utter callousness rivaling that of Mr. Jones. I would certainly remove his license, if I had the power, for the same period as I would remove that of Mr. Jones. Unfortunately, I have not that power, and I can only express the hope that if either of these two gentlemen has the slightest regard for the lives or limbs or property of his fellow citizens, which in view of the evidence I very much doubt, but if perhaps any words of mine have brought home to one of them that he is a menace on the road, he will sell his car immediately and never drive again.
3: I might as well have settled in the first place. I'd have saved money. I would have had to sit here and be insulted.
2: Yes, well, if you remember, Mr. Smith, I did advise that course as soon as I knew who the judge was. Never mind, better luck next time.
3: There won't be a next time.
2: Yeah, not in front of this judge, I hope. Because if there is, it'll be a criminal case. Goodbye, Mr. Smith.
3: Can I give you a lift?
2: Not on your... No. Very kind of you. I think I'd rather walk.

0: Miss Mannering.
1: Nearly finished, Mr. Sharp.
0: Take your time. You know that little newsagent friend of yours you sent me?
1: Mr. Piper, yes.
0: Is he out of his mind?
1: Well, I wouldn't say that. Little odd, perhaps. Well, are you going to act for him?
0: He doesn't want me. He doesn't want anyone. He's determined to run his own defence.
1: Oh, silly little Mr. Piper. I thought I'd convinced him he must have help.
0: Yeah, but he certainly needs help. He's up in front of bloody Brewer.
1: Is Judge Brewer really so terrible? Or is it just a reputation he's got?
0: Believe me, he was bad enough trying civil cases, but now he's doing criminal work.

0: port, and you can judge for yourself.
1: Members of the jury, today about 20 people are going to be, or already have been, killed on the roads. 100 or more have been or will be injured. When you consider your verdict in this case, I would suggest that instead of identifying yourselves with the man in the dock and saying to yourselves, "There, but for the grace of God, go I," that instead of doing that, you should identify yourself with 2 crushed arms and a fractured pelvis lying underneath one of these juggernauts, one of these dangerous weapons which people are allowed to brandish about, as children are allowed to play with toys. There, members of the jury, but for the grace of God, lie you, and I, and all those present in court. And before the year is up, one or more of us may be one of the thousands done to death on the roads, and no one to shed a tear except our relatives and friends.
2: If that doesn't make them say guilty, nothing will.
3: Well, mind you, he's got a point. He's got a valid point.
1: George Robinson, let me say first that I heartily concur with the jury's verdict. But your learned counsel has asked me to take into consideration that the man you knocked down in your reckless passage along the highway has recovered from his injuries and will suffer no lasting effects. It is difficult to listen to such a submission temperately, but I can only say this to comfort you, and I may add that it will be the only thing that will comfort you. I am not going to increase your sentence because of the nonsense which I have been forced to listen to from your learned counsel. No turn of the wheel, no application of the brake, no reduction of speed, no action or forethought, no consideration by you prevented the injuries you inflicted on this foot passenger from being fatal. But, I repeat, I am adding nothing for what almost amounts to an impertinent submission by your learned counsel. As if I wanted to add anything to your sentence, I could not do so, since it is plain that this offence calls for the imposition of the maximum sentence. You'll go to prison for 2 years, and your license will be suspended for 5.
3: Do you believe me now?
2: Poor little Mr. Piper. Somebody's got to do something to keep him out of prison.

0: Hello?
1: Mr. Thursby, darling.
0: Sally, what are you doing at the office at this time of the evening?
1: Oh, I'm not, as a matter of fact. I got muddled. Sorry, Roger, darling.
0: That's better.
1: You remember what you said the other day?
0: Which particular memorable saying of mine do you mean?
1: If I had a legal problem, I was to bring it to you.
0: Oh, yes, of course. What is it, Sally?
1: It's this friend of mine, a little man who has a shop near here. He's being charged with dangerous driving, and he's insisting on doing the case himself.
0: Well, I wouldn't recommend it normally, but sometimes it works if you get a judge who goes out of his way to help.
1: Well, this one won't. It's Judge Brewer.
0: Oh, Lord. Oh, no. Well, I don't see quite what I can do.
1: Nor do I at the moment. But I thought you might give him some advice. And when you've talked to him, you might hit on some line of defence that hadn't occurred to anyone else.
0: Oh. Yes, I might. I might very easily.
1: I know it's not like sending you a brief, but it's all experience, isn't it? And you would be helping a friend of mine.
0: Any friend of yours or a friend of mine? Except the fellow Sharp. When did you want me to see him?
1: Well, could you come round in about an hour?
0: Right, I'll be there on the dot.
1: Thank you, darling. His name's Mr. Piper.
0: Not Mr. Piper, darling.
1: No, darling. I don't call him darling, although he is a darling. He's also a bit odd. He's got a very funny way of talking. But I think he's sane. Anyway, you'll see for yourself.
2: Ah, sweet of you to come, Roger. This is Mr. Piper, Mr. Thursby.
0: How do you do?
3: I've been a-hearing about you, Mr. Thursby, from Miss Mainwaring.
2: Now, Mr. Piper, sit down again, and Mr. Thursby will give you the benefit of his expert advice.
0: Oh. Well, now, one question first, Mr. Piper. Why do you insist on appearing in person instead of being represented?
3: I'm looking at it this way, Mr. Thursby. If I have a lawyer, I'll have to be telling him what happened.
0: Yes.
3: Then he'll be going into court and telling the judge and jury.
0: Something like that.
3: So I'm a saving of time and money if I cut out the middleman and tell them on my own.
0: Well, you see, you mightn't tell it as well as experienced counsel, and you mightn't be so good at twisting the other side's tail. However, let's assume for the moment you're going to appear in person.
3: That's what I'm going to be a-doing of.
0: Right. Then just let me give you a few tips. First, you'll have to be careful they don't make you say something you don't mean to.
3: I'm not following how they can make you say something you don't want to say.
0: Well, I'm afraid you'll soon find out if you take that attitude.
3: I'm not taking any attitude. I'm simply not following.
0: Well,

0: Some lawyers, I don't say that I could, but some lawyers can make people say anything.
1: But how? If I say a car is a black, how can they make me say it is a white?
0: Mm. I'll show you how it's done. You say it was black, do you?
1: I do.
0: I put it to you that it was white.
1: No, it was a black.
0: White.
1: A black.
0: White.
1: A black.
0: Hmm. Now let me ask you something else. How could you tell what colour it was?
1: By looking at it.
0: Could you see the colour quite plainly?
1: Quite.
0: And you think it was black?
1: No.
0: Ah. You don't think it was black?
1: No.
0: Then it was white?
1: No.
0: But, Mr. Piper, either it was black or white. You're not suggesting it was grey?
1: No.
0: Then if you don't think it was black, it was white?
1: No.
0: I put it to you, sir. I put it to you. That you were trifling with the court. You admit it was either black or white and you don't think it was black. Then it must have been white.
1: No.
0: Explain yourself, sir.
1: You asked me if I thought it was black and I said no, I didn't think it was black.
0: That's right.
1: I didn't. I think it was black. I knew it was.
0: Well, I must admit, that was really quite clever, Mr. Piper.
1: But it's still a black. I want to know how they can make you say it's a white.
0: It's all right, I'll try again. Could you have made a mistake, sir?
1: Yes.
0: You admit that?
1: Yes, I could have made a mistake, but I didn't. It was a black. Perhaps you'd like to ask me if black doesn't sometimes look the same as white.
0: No. That's a very silly question, Mr. Piper.
1: But I'd answer yes to it.
0: That black sometimes looks the same as white?
1: Often. In the dark, you know.
0: Ah! Now, was it dark on this occasion?
1: Yes.
0: Then how could you tell whether it was black or white?
1: Because the street lights were on.
2: It looks as if Mr. Piper can keep his end up all right.
0: Yeah, keep his end up and score freely all round the wicket.
2: But that doesn't mean he'll be acquitted.
0: Oh, no, certainly not. Now, that'll depend on the evidence. Is it a bad case, by the way?
1: That's all according. I wasn't looking where I was going.
0: Oh. Now, was anyone hurt?
1: My feelings were hurt very much.
0: By what?
1: By what the policeman said.
0: Well, what did he say?
1: I wouldn't like to be a saying of that in front of the lady.
0: Look, what actually happened?
1: I was driving along the high street, thinking about my paper shop, when I suddenly saw a lot of people are running in every direction. And then a policeman stopped me and asked me what I thought I was a-doing of. And I said I thought I was a-driving along the high street.
0: Now, forgive my asking you, but did you actually knock anybody down?
1: No, they all managed to get away.
0: Now, were they crossing the road?
1: Some was crossing one way and some was crossing the other. They all started a slow, but they ended up a fast.
0: But it didn't happen to be a pedestrian crossing, I suppose.
1: Funny you should be a-thinking of that. Because it was.
0: Oh, dear, oh, dear, oh, dear.
2: Not too good, is it?
0: It's terrible. It's absolutely terrible. A whole lot of pedestrians on a pedestrian crossing. Mr. Piper admits he scattered them like chickens.
1: That's good. They was like chickens. When I saw them scatter, I said to myself, they're like chickens they are, I said.
0: Look. I hope you didn't say that to the policeman, did you?
1: Why should I want to say that to the policeman?
0: Mr. Piper, never do that.
1: I beg of your pardon?
0: Never answer a question with another question, or you'll make things even worse for yourself. It's like the accused man who's asked, and did you steal it? And if he answers, what should I want to steal it for? Everyone knows he did steal it.
1: Thank you, Mr. Thursby. That's a good tip. That is, never say, what should I want to be a stealing of it for? I'll remember that. What should I want to be a stealing of it for?
0: What? Yes, that's
1: what should
0: right.
1: I
0: all right, mean, you got it. Let's find out about stealing. Let's go back to the dangerous driving, right? Now, have you ever done a thing like this before?
1: Never so many. I haven't actually caught one at all.
0: Well, at least you've got no convictions.
1: None at all. I would stake my oath on that.
0: Well, thank him for that. That's something. Now, may I ask how old you are, Mr. Piper?
1: I'm 49, going 50. Or is it a coming?
0: Well, it doesn't matter. That's pretty good, anyway. Very good. 49 and no previous convictions. Well, I think we're getting somewhere now. Now, how long have you been driving, Mr. Piper?
1: Oh, it seems a long time since I started.
0: Yeah, well, how long would you say about?
1: You don't mind if it's not exact.
0: No. Just the number of years.
1: Years, did you say?
0: Yes, just approximately how many?
1: Oh, not years.
0: How do you mean, not years?
1: I'd prefer to do it in months.
0: All right, fair enough, yeah. There are 12 months in the year. Well, for how many months have you been driving? 120, 240? With a full licence, I mean. They don't count the time you were a learner.
1: I can't be sure exactly, but at least 6.
0: Oh. 6 months. And apart from convictions, how many accidents have you had in that time?
1: I should say not more than one a month.
0: Mr. Piper, I'm sorry to say, the more I ask, the worse it gets.
1: Then perhaps you'd better stop asking, Mr. Thursby.
2: There must be something else.
0: Is there, Mr. Piper? Can you think of anything about this accident you haven't told me yet?
1: Only one thing.
0: Yes, yes, what is it?
1: I was on the right side of the road.
0: Well, I suppose that's one point in your favour.
1: It might be abroad, not in this country, where the right side is the wrong side.
0: Mr. Piper, do you want my honest opinion?
1: I wouldn't want you a lying.
0: I don't know Judge Brewer myself. I've never been in front of him. But from what I hear, I'm afraid he may send you to prison.
2: No question of may. On the case as it stands, he certainly will.
0: Look, are you sure you want to go on driving at all?
1: How am I to be a getting from place to place if I don't drive?
0: Couldn't you get a bicycle?
1: Too dangerous. I used to be a riding of a bicycle, but I kept knocking people down.
0: If I were you, Mr. Piper, I'd stick to walking and public transport.
1: I'll be having to, won't I, if they were taking my licence away?
0: I'm afraid that's bound to happen. Any judge would take your licence away, and frankly, I wouldn't blame them.
2: Well, never mind the licence. Most judges wouldn't send him to prison, but this one will. And I can't bear the thought of dear Mr. Piper being in prison.
1: I'm not thinking very highly of it myself. Perhaps I can be a saying of it as I want another judge to try me.
0: Look, you can be a saying of it till you're blue in the face, but it won't get you anywhere.
1: I'm not feeling well disposed to Judge Brewer today.
2: I'm afraid he won't be well disposed to you, Mr. Piper.
1: I'll be a thinking hard thoughts of him when I see him tonight.
0: When you see him, wait, you know him! You know him! That's marvellous! Your troubles are over, Mr. Piper. He can't try the case. If he knows you, he's disqualified from trying it.
1: Like I'm going to be disqualified from driving.
0: Exactly.
2: Mr. Piper, where are you seeing Judge Brewer tonight?
1: In my mind's eye.
0: What?
1: When I'm going to meet anybody that's important to me, I'm usually a seeing of them in my mind's eye first.
0: You don't know him then?
1: I don't know of him from Adam.
2: You're sure he hasn't been into your shop sometime to buy a paper?
1: Why should he want to do a thing like that?
0: Careful.
1: What should he want to be a stealing of it for?
0: Even if he had been in your shop, that wouldn't be enough to disqualify him. What a letdown. I really thought we had the answer then.
2: Well, if that could have been one answer, there must be another one somewhere. We'll just have to take it from the top again and think.
0: Yes. When is the case being heard, Mr. Piper?
1: Next week, they say.
0: Oh, good. At least that gives us a little time. I'll tell you what, I'll talk to Grimes tomorrow, see if he's got any bright ideas.
2: You do that, Roger. And ring me at the office if he comes up with anything.
0: Right, who do I ask for? Miss Mannering, darling.
2: Don't you dare. Dear Mr. Piper, don't give up hope. We'll keep on working at it. Moody and Sharp solicitors. Mr. Sharp's secretary speaking.
3: Good morning, darling secretary. This is darling Thursby.
2: Oh, Mr. Thursby. Any luck with Mr. Grimes?
3: Afraid not. He says there are only two alternatives, Mr. Piper.
2: A what?
3: Either tell me.
2: Funny you should mention driving.
3: Well, why? That's what it's all about, isn't it?
2: Yes. That's why I thought of going for a drive with Mr. Piper this evening.
3: Tell you, you can't. You mustn't.
2: You don't understand. Mr. Piper and I will be passengers in your car. You'll be driving.
3: Oh, that's different. What's the point?
2: It is a motoring case, isn't it? I thought if we all got together in a car, we might come up with the answer.
3: And if it was an arson case, would we all go round together setting shops on fire?
2: Don't be silly, Mr. Thursby. I feel like a drive in the country anyway. But if you don't want to come, Mr. Piper will have to take me.
3: No, I won't have it.
2: Then bring the car round about 5:30 and pick us up. Fork left here, Roger.
0: Why?
2: I like the look of this road.
0: Yeah.
2: I must admit this was a good idea, Roger.
0: We haven't thought of anything yet.
2: You haven't.
0: Have you?
2: I was thinking what a lovely evening it is.
1: It's nice to see the sun shining off. I shan't see so much of that when I'm in prison.
2: You're not going to prison. What's this village called, Roger?
0: What? I'm going too far to notice. Well, does it matter?
2: Not really, but I'd like to know.
0: Oh, there's another sign coming up. Little Moppet. What an odd name.
2: Isn't it? It's the next.
0: What's the next?
2: I don't know what I'm talking about.
1: You ought to be knowing what you're talking of.
2: Yes, I ought to, Mr. Piper. But I feel a bit odd somehow.
0: Darling, aren't you well?
2: Well, not exactly ill. I feel funny.
1: I'm expecting it's the car sickness.
2: It might be.
1: Going along too steady. Better let me be a driving.
2: No.
0: I'll stop at the next village and we'll go and have a drink in the pub.
2: Well, I'll be all right, I think. Hello.
0: Sally, you are ill.
2: I feel a bit faint. I think you'd better stop, Roger.
0: Right. Now, put your head between your knees.
2: That house there, do you think they'd let me have a glass of water?
0: Yeah, of course. I'll go and get it.
2: No, I might feel better in the air. If you give me your arms, both of you, we'll walk across.
0: It's all right, of course. Yeah, I'll help you out. Steady. Grab hold of my arm.
2: Thank you. I'm sorry to be such a bore.
0: For heaven's sake, just take it easy.
1: Yes, a more haste, a less a speed. That's a way.
2: Thank you, Mr. Piper. I only hope he's in.
0: What did you say, darling?
2: Nothing.
4: Yes? good evening.
0: Good evening, sir. Sorry to bother you.
1: The ladies are faint.
0: Could we possibly ask you for a glass of water?
4: Oh, of course, certainly. Come along in.
2: Thank you so much.
4: Nothing serious, I hope. Want a doctor?
2: Oh, no, thank you. I'm sure I'll be all right in a minute. If I could just sit down and have a drink.
4: I have some Malvern water here, if that's all right.
2: Lovely.
4: Or something stronger. Brandy, perhaps.
2: No, really, thank you. Just water.
1: I think I might be a bit of a...
4: You might what?
1: I might think if there was something stronger.
4: See what you mean. A little scotch?
1: You're too a kind.
4: What about you, sir?
0: That's very kind of you, sir, but really not, thank you. I never drink and drive.
4: Very proper. Here you are. Glass of water. That's right. Just sip it. And you, sir? Soda or water with your whiskey?
1: I prefer not to be a spoiling of it.
4: As you please. You're not driving, so it doesn't matter.
2: Poor Mr. Piper may not be driving for a very long time.
4: Some injury?
1: I'm glad to say not. No one was hurt.
2: I'm afraid he's got a motoring case. Nothing very serious. Just one of those pedestrian crossing affairs.
4: Those pedestrian crossing affairs, as you call them, madam, may result in people losing their lives.
2: Oh, dear. You talk like that awful old man Mr. Piper's coming in front of. Doesn't he, Mr. Piper?
1: He does sound a bit like it.
2: Isn't it bad luck? He's coming up in front of a terrible judge. Judge Bloody Brewer, they call him. That's right, isn't it, Mr. Piper?
1: That's right, yes. Bloody Brewer.
4: As a matter of fact, I am Judge Brewer.
0: I'm terribly sorry, sir. I have no idea.
4: I think if you're feeling better, madam, you'd like to go back to the car.
2: Oh, I'm so terribly sorry. Yes, I'm quite better now. I can't thank you enough, and I really must apologize. And so ought you, Mr. Piper. Otherwise, you may get an extra 6 months.
1: I shouldn't like that.
4: Good evening, madam.
0: I wonder if I might have a word with you, Judge. I'm a member of the bar.
4: A member of the bar?
2: Come along, Mr. Piper.
0: I'm terribly sorry about that, Judge. I'm afraid I didn't know you by sight. And, of course, they didn't either.
4: I suppose it's good for judges to know what other men think of them. Do they rarely call me Bloody Brewer?
0: Well, why should they want to call you that? I'm sure they don't, Judge.
4: I don't think I'm very popular amongst motorists. You've heard that, I expect.
0: I have heard something like that. If I may say so, Judge, I think it's a very, very good thing that someone slaps them down.
4: You aren't appearing in the case by any chance?
0: Certainly not, Judge. I wouldn't have stayed behind if I had been.
4: Oh, good. You've learnt the rules pretty quickly, if I may say so. How long have you been called?
0: Only a few months, I'm afraid.
4: Many people don't think about these things. A judge mustn't see one side without the other being present. Which reminds me, I have seen one side. Your driving friend. I can't hear the case now, can I?
0: Well, Judge, if you ask me...
4: I wasn't asking you, in fact. But what's your view?
0: Well, I know it's none of my business, but he has called you names. And if you did sentence him, he might think he's got extra because of it. Of course, I'd know that that had nothing to do with it, and so would all the lawyers.
4: What is your name, young man?
0: Roger Thursby.
4: You seem to be a very sensible young man. You ought to do well. I'm also glad to see that you take your responsibilities as a driver seriously. May I ask what your driving friend's name is?
0: Well, he's not actually my friend. No, he's the man who keeps the paper shop near my girlfriend.
4: And his name?
0: Piper.
4: I shall see to it. Mr. Piper has tried before another judge. And if he did drive over a pedestrian crossing, he's a very lucky man. Yeah,
0: thank you, Judge. May I tell him what you've said?
4: Certainly. He'll probably stand you a drink on the strength of it.
0: Not when I'm driving.
4: Good. Goodbye, Thursby. Good luck.
0: Thank you, Judge. Goodbye.
2: Well, Roger?
1: Well, Mr. Thursby?
0: Well, Mr. Piper, you'll be glad to hear that you won't be going to prison. Judge Brewer won't try your case.
1: I'm most grateful.
0: But there's someone who ought to be going to prison, isn't there, Sally?
2: I wouldn't be a knowing of.
0: I should think you'd get 6 months for this lot if he came out.
2: Whatever do you mean?
0: You looked up the judge's address, you brought us to his door, you pretended to faint, you fixed the whole thing, didn't you?
2: Really, Roger, why should I want to do such a thing like that?
1: What would you want to be a scene of it for?

In that episode of Brothers in Law, the parts were played as follows: Roger Thursby, Richard Briers, Sally, Julia Lockwood, Judge Brewer, John Barron, Piper, Peter Jones, Sharp, Gerard Green, Smith, John Ruddock. Disqualified was written by Henry Cecil and Basil Dawson. The program was produced by David Hatch.

0: Sometimes you take so much trouble making half their pudding, you forget to make...
1: custard?
0: So Brown and Poulsen have made instant mix custard. 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And you've perfect custard in seconds.
2: Oh, yeah. Beautiful. 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
0: Oh, Brown and Poulsen instant mix custard. Good and creamy. 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
4: Claire in the Community by Harry Venning and David Ramsden. Episode 1. Mother of all mothers.
5: Brian, look up there.
6: At what?
5: At the CCTV monitor screen. There's a secret camera behind us.
6: It's not us, is it?
5: Yeah, we come into a high street bookshop and they film us as if we're a threat to national security.
6: God, that is so depressing.
5: Yeah, it is. Did you know the UK has 20% of the world's CCTV cameras?
6: There was a time you barely noticed it, but now it's impossible not to.
5: This country's obsessed with surveillance.
6: It's just spreading out of control.
5: We're just this far from becoming a police state.
6: Oh, it's a nightmare, Claire. I just wish there was something I could do to stop it.
5: Well, Brian, I've never heard you so impassioned about civil liberties.
6: Civil liberties? I was talking about my bald patch.
7: Claire, can I have a word?
5: Of course you can, Irene.
7: I've just read your case report on Mrs. Decker. The conditions you describe inside our house are dirty, unsanitary, and unhealthy. I take it you're going to refer her case to the mental health team?
5: No, Irene, I'm going to call Kim and Aggie. Of course I'm referring it to the mental health team.
7: Okay. There's no need for all the attitude. It's not my fault you didn't get the promotion to team leader.
5: Yes, it is. They gave it to you.
7: I know! Brilliant, isn't it?
8: Hi, everybody. Happy New Year.
9: Morning, Megan.
8: Morning, Ree. You've still got all your Christmas cards up.
9: Yeah, I know. I like to keep the spirit of the season going for as long as possible. Plus, I got twice as many as Claire, and it really pisses her off.
8: Oh, look, there's the one I sent you.
9: Yes, a picture of your daughter. What a surprise that was.
8: Oh, isn't Brenda the most beautiful three-year-old in the world? Cost a fortune, that did. I had it done in the studio.
9: Really? Because the lighting's terrible. I mean, just look at the shadow across her face.
8: That's her nose.
9: Helen, how was your Christmas?
10: As good as it can be on your own, with just a ready meal and a solitary cracker to look forward to. You should know, Ray.
9: Well, actually, this Christmas was a little different.
10: Why, you didn't bother with a cracker?
9: I spent it with the new boyfriend.
10: Actually, I quite enjoyed my ready meal this year.
8: How about you, Claire? Did you have a good Christmas?
5: Do you know what, Megan? I think I did. Brian and I spent a week at my parents with Sis and the kids, Aunt Tess and my Nana, and I don't know if it was the different environment or the contagious goodwill or the altered dynamic of just being around other people, but Brian and I really got on together for the first time in ages.
11: Hello, Brian. How was your Christmas?
6: Oh, it was great, thanks. Claire was so busy arguing with her family, we hardly spoke to each other all week.
11: Nice one.
6: Yeah, how about you?
11: Okay. Yeah, bought a bunch of DVDs off my mate Lee in the pub. Did you know there was a porno version of It's a Wonderful Life?
6: You kept busy then?
11: Oh, yeah. You and Claire okay at the minute then?
6: I suppose so. Though I fear hostilities will be resuming shortly.
11: In a gay relationship, how do they decide who does the nagging?
6: To be honest with you, Simon, it's really bringing me down. Do you remember I told you that Claire and I were trying for a baby? But I'm so angry, so bitter and so resentful at the way she treats me sometimes. I don't want to have sex with Claire. I don't even know if I'm physically able to have sex with Claire.
11: And you want me to?
6: No, of course. Of course I don't want you to. The point I'm trying to make is that I am putting all this effort into salvaging our relationship, but if I no longer find Claire physically attractive, what is there to salvage?
11: Because I'd be happy to do it. I mean, not that I've ever fancied her or anything, but she's not unattractive. Put it this way, I've had a lot worse.
6: Look, things have always been pretty tempestuous between me and Claire, but our relationship has always been like a self-righting boat. After the storm, it would just bob back up and we'd pootle along.
9: Not anymore. Nowadays, it feels like we're sinking.
11: She's got this sort of stern quality, which I do find rather attractive. And physically, it's all there. Nice legs, solid chassis, good headlights. Sexy swing of the hips when she walks. Sorry, Brian, but I don't see your problem.
9: What you have to understand, Simon, is that trying for a baby and having sex are two entirely different things. Okay, Simon, just forget I said that. I can see it's confused you.
7: Okay, then, bar is open. Monday, 3 p.m, team meeting to discuss whether we stop calling clients clients and start calling them service users. Wednesday, 10 a.m. meeting to discuss blinds versus curtains in the kitchen area.
8: Can we see blinds?
7: Yes, we can. I checked. Thursday, 2 p.m. team meeting. Discuss if we're having too many team meetings. Got that?
9: Yep, got it. Yep.
7: Now, as team leader, I'm a bit concerned that one of you is taking things home with them.
8: I'm crying out loud. It was a packet of post-it notes.
7: Megan, you mustn't get emotionally involved with the cases. Leave them at the door.
8: Try, Irene.
7: Now, Helen, what was that about post-it notes?
8: Nothing.
7: So, before I call this team meeting to a close, is there anything else?
5: Yes, I'm late.
8: Oh, Claire, that's the most fantastic news. Congratulations. It's funny, when you told me in the strictest confidence that you and Brian were trying for a baby, I was bursting to tell everybody. But now it's all out in the open, let me be the first to say I think you'll be a wonderful mother.
5: I'm late for my 4:30 home visit, so can somebody perhaps call Mr. Hobbs and let him know that I'm on my way?
8: Sorry.
5: See you all later.
1: Brian and Claire are trying for a baby. Is it me or has it suddenly gone cold in here?
8: Excited at the thought of you and Brian having a baby. They'd be like a little brother or sister for my Brenda. They could grow up together, become friends, marry. Hopefully they won't be like brother and sister by then.
5: Okay, Megan, slow down.
8: Can I be at the birth? I've got all the books. Have you thought about names yet?
5: I thought of one for you.
7: Ease up a bit, Megan. I think you're putting unnecessary pressure on Claire.
5: Thank you, Irene. This whole conception business is stressful enough.
9: It'll happen, Claire.
8: You're both young, healthy. You're healthy.
5: Nothing's going to happen if we don't have sex.
7: Don't be too hard on yourself. The very expectation of sex can be a turn-off.
8: And there's often too much emphasis placed on the physical over emotional.
12: The environment plays a huge part. Where you are has a profound effect on the mood created.
5: Who are you?
12: Pop man. Are these finished?
5: Yes, they are. Thank you very much. Fizz, Brian just doesn't seem interested.
9: He's probably just tense. He can't relax. What Brian needs is a long, sensual massage under candlelight, possibly using aromatherapy oils.
5: And you'd be prepared to do that?
9: No, God, not me. Claire, you.
5: Oh, no, I don't know, Ray. I mean, Brian's got this body hair thing. It all got matted with oil. I don't know what...
9: Seriously, I gave Troy a massage last night, and the sex afterwards was absolutely out of this world.
8: Oh, I think it sounds a good idea.
7: Worth a try.
8: I have some aromatherapy oil I could lend you.
9: Isn't anybody going to ask me who Troy is?
8: Oh, you can get some down the market.
7: Yeah, you can get the candles there too.
8: Open a bottle of wine, I would.
9: Isn't anybody going to ask me who Troy is?
7: Oh, not wine, champagne.
8: Soft music.
9: Isn't anyone going to ask me who Troy is?
8: The soft music is a great idea.
5: Brian, just lay still. You're getting it all over the carpet.
9: And this is supposed to be relaxing.
5: It is not my fault that the top came off the bottle.
9: Well, what is this stuff? It stinks.
5: Cod liver oil. The other stuff was, like, really, really expensive.
9: Just get it off me.
5: I will. I'm just not sure how. How do they do it with seagulls?
13: Hello, darling. It's me.
5: Mother?
13: I've left your father. I'm staying with you.
5: How did you get in?
13: I had a key cut last time I stayed. I'm going to need your room. The spare room's too near to the road. I'll never sleep.
5: Mother, you can't stay.
13: Well, why not?
5: Because you haven't got any luggage.
13: Yes, I have. The taxi driver's bringing it.
14: Where do you want these bags?
13: Over there by the naked man.
15: Hello, Mrs. Barker.
13: Hello, Brian. pay the driver, would you, Claire? 25 quid and a tip. I didn't bring you up to be stingy.
5: Mum. Mum. Mum, why do you watch Holby City if it has this effect on you?
13: Hospital dramas. I've always loved them. Dr. Kildare, now there was a medic.
5: Mum, will you please stop ducking the issue and tell me what exactly happened between you and Dad?
13: Well, what do you think happened?
5: I'm guessing. 18-year-old girl.
13: It's worse.
5: 17-year-old girl.
13: Worse.
5: 16-year-old girl? And please, please, please don't say worse.
13: But it is worse, Claire. She's my age.
5: Oh, the dirty! Dirty!
13: Your father's always had affairs, usually with his students, but I learnt to ignore them because I knew that after the initial thrill wore off, he'd get bored and come back to me. But this is completely different. I've lost him, Claire. I've lost him. Which is why I'm here, begging for refuge in the one place I know I'll feel loved and comforted. Apart from your sister Emma's, of course, but she's having her floors resanded.
14: Claire?
5: What now, Brian?
14: The Swarfiga, it just making it worse.
15: She moved in, just like that.
6: Totally uninvited.
15: Just a second, Brian. Pembridge! Pembridge! You know the rules, no fighting in the playground. But if you must fight, keep your guard up and punch through the shoulder. You're fighting like a girl.
6: Well, that's hardly fair, Simon.
15: Because it's sexist?
6: No, because Pembridge is a girl.
15: That's no excuse. So, how's Willy Wonka doing?
6: Who?
15: You know, the old fella.
6: Simon, we are adults. Can we not use adult language?
15: We could, only I don't like saying that word. It makes me feel funny.
6: Yeah, I know what you mean.
15: So, how is the little soldier standing to attention?
6: At ease. Permanently.
15: You know, I do have contacts in the pharmaceutical trade.
6: Yeah, by contact in the pharmaceutical trade, I take it you mean your mate Lee down the pub.
15: That's the one.
6: And he's selling Viagra?
15: Well, not Viagra exactly, but according to Lee, the stuff he can get is just as good.
6: No.
15: Now, apparently, it was developed for use by vets in the treatment of bovine arthritis, which is why they're the size of a golf ball. But if you can force one down, it'll give you the most enormous...
6: No!
15: Worth suffering all the side effects for.
6: Simon, please!
15: Only trying to help. Hang on. I've just had a flash of inspiration. Totally natural. Hear me out on this one. Don't dismiss it without giving it a bit of thought, because I've tried it, and believe me, it works. Just three words. Mother, daughter, sandwich.
6: Simon, please shut up. That's appalling.
15: Don't knock it until you try.
6: Simon, forget it.
15: All I'm saying...
6: I am not going to have sex with my mother-in-law. Pembridge, help that boy pick his teeth up!
5: I'm sorry, Mrs. Pollock, but there's really nothing we can do until you can persuade your husband to come down off the roof. Cheerio!
16: It's funny, isn't it?
5: Is this something amusing, team?
17: They just told us the latest social worker joke that's doing the rounds.
5: Is that right, Ray?
18: Yes, Troy told me it. I don't know if I've mentioned Troy.
5: Ray, do you not think this profession is demoralised enough without its own members spreading snide, reactionary jokes that further reinforce the negative stereotype?
18: I suppose.
5: They are queuing up out there, wanting to give our profession a good kicking. We actually don't need you joining in and helping them. And the rest of you, you're actually no better for laughing at Ray and encouraging and indulging him.
17: It was just a bit of fun.
16: You were lighting up.
5: And you know what? I'm quite surprised at you, Irene. Aren't team leaders supposed to offer leadership?
16: It's just a joke.
5: No, Helen, there is no such thing as a joke when you are the target. Come on, then, let's hear it.
18: No, you're absolutely right, Claire. It doesn't bear repeating.
5: No, you might as well.
18: No, I've done enough damage.
5: Megan, will you tell me the joke?
17: No way, I feel bad enough for laughing at it.
16: Me too.
19: And me.
5: Well, come on.
18: No.
16: No, I'm not. Sorry.
5: Because if it's the one about the Rottweiler, I've actually already
18: heard. No, it's way... it's way funnier than the joke about the Rottweiler.
17: It's even funnier than the one about the light bulb.
5: I haven't heard the one about the light bulb.
19: Haven't you? It's brilliant.
16: Not as brilliant as this one, though.
5: Please, tell me the joke.
18: Which
5: what
18: one?
5: Is it about either of them?
18: No.
5: Okay, well, keep your stupid jokes. If you'll excuse me, I'm a professional with a job to do.
20: Claire's still not getting any, then.
21: I heard that.
13: I'm serious, Emma. It's purple and cream in the lounge. I'm looking at it now. It's like living in an aubergine. Honestly, you'll laugh. I said to her it'll look more like a proper home when you've decorated, and she said, we have decorated. That's right. Claire, do you want to talk to your sister?
5: No, thank you.
13: No, she doesn't. She's in one of her moods. Him? Oh, he's as strange as ever. Do you know, I found some golf balls in his bedside cabinet. No, he's gone up the pub with his friend Simon. Very nice chap, actually. Asked me if I was Claire's sister. Younger sister, no less. Oh, dear, she's giving me one of her looks. Yes, that's the one. Now, that's not fair, Emma. She was born with it. Anyway, Emma, it's been lovely talking to you, and please, please, please tell those bloody floor sanders to get a move on. Bye.
5: Finished?
13: Is there a problem?
5: You've been on the phone all night.
13: Oh, I'm sorry. But is a betrayed and abandoned woman not allowed to take a little solace by calling our friends and family for a chat? I've offered to pay for the call.
5: All right, call. Call.
13: Bunty, it's Celia. That's right. About 8:30 in the evening. What time is it over there? Really? Bunty, can you hold on a sec? Claire?
5: What?
13: Sit up. You're doing what, Bunty? You're riding a horse across the pampas. Well, this is very good reception for a mobile, I must say.
15: There's no point dwelling on these things. Move on, Brian. I have.
6: Oh, for crying out loud, Simon. Why try and kid ourselves? It's going to be rubbish summer without England at the European Championships.
15: Brian, no. Let's change the subject.
6: Okay, what do you suggest?
15: I know. Attractive older women, top five.
6: Oh, I'm not sure I'm in the mood.
15: Come on, it's talking about it, not doing it.
6: Oh, all right. Charlotte Rampling.
15: Nice. Helen Mirren.
6: Of course. Sharon Stone.
15: Still got it. Uma Thurman.
6: Uma Thurman's not an older woman.
15: She's older than I usually like him.
6: No. Simon, you can't have Uma Thurman.
15: Okay. I've got one.
6: Go on, then.
15: Claire's mother.
6: You are joking.
15: Not at all. Damn handsome woman. Very fine features, classic good looks. You'd never guess Claire was her daughter.
6: You'd find her a damn sight less sexy if you had to live with her. She's bossy, overbearing, insensitive.
15: She did pass some stuff on then.
8: Claire, are you okay? You seem a bit down. You're depressed that you're not pregnant yet?
5: No, it's not that. It's more...
8: You're fed up because Irene got the promotion over you?
5: No, it's... No.
8: Problems in the bedroom with Brian?
5: No, I...
8: Can't pay the mortgage?
5: No, it's none of those things. It's more...
8: No, don't tell me. Let me guess. I've got it. It's that business about the jokes, isn't it? Honestly, you're not missing much. They're not that funny. Actually, the one about the light bulb is hilarious.
5: It's not the business about the jokes. It's my mother. She's moved in with me and Brian without buy or leave, and it no longer feels like it's my home.
8: Sorry, I just remembered the other joke.
5: Go on. See, that's the thing about mothers. They never let you grow up. They can never accept that the dynamic has changed and that, you know, we're both adults and both actually equals now. I'm not her little girl anymore. Do you know what I mean?
8: Families, eh? I'll never forget the day my elder sister took me to one side and told me that she was actually my mother.
5: Your mother? So who did you think was your mother?
8: My grandmother.
5: Anyway, I got home last night and she was there, you know, moving all my stuff around. You know, she hadn't asked my permission or anything. And, of course, Brian won't say a word. He's scared to death of her.
9: Well, bye, Claire. Bye, Megan. I can't go to the pub tonight because I'm meeting Troy, my new boyfriend. I say new, but he's actually been my boyfriend for a couple of weeks now.
5: That's okay. I don't think anyone's going to the pub. She's so manipulative, my mother. She knows exactly what buttons to press.
8: I think there comes a point, especially with family, where you just have to stand up for yourself.
9: I just wanted to reassure you that I won't be abandoning my friends just because I'm in a long-term relationship.
5: Thanks, Ray. Yeah, it's easier said than done, though, Megan. It means breaking the pattern of a lifetime.
8: It's about setting boundaries.
5: Exactly. She has no boundaries.
9: So, anyway, I can't go to the pub. I'm in a long-term relationship, and I have to go home via the chemist and buy condoms. Loads of them.
5: Cheerio.
8: Bye.
9: Big ones.
8: I mean, assertive doesn't mean confrontational.
5: I'll speak to her tonight.

0: Seated, do you mind?
1: Brian, what on earth? Oh, my goodness me. Do excuse the interruption.
0: didn't you hear me sing? We all agreed, Celia, there's no lock, so if someone is seen, it means the bathroom is occupied.
1: I've seen some sights, Brian. Honestly, a man your age doing something like that.
0: If you don't mind, Celia...
1: Well, at least I know where the tape measure got to. I've been looking for that all day.
0: She just barged in on me, Claire. I'm sure she knew I was in there. She did it deliberately.
2: Of course she did it deliberately. No secrets from my mother.
0: I've never been so embarrassed in my life.
2: Why? What were you doing?
0: Well, it's not relevant what I was doing.
2: Hey, I can always ask my mother.
0: I was measuring my bald patch in the mirror, if you must know.
2: Okay. Well, as soon as she gets out of that bathroom, she's getting her marching orders.
0: Yeah, not before time.
2: And when you do it, you mustn't show fear, Brian. If she senses fear, you're finished.
0: Me? Why do I have to tell your mother to leave? She's your mother.
2: Exactly.
0: What does that mean?
2: Here she comes. Here she comes. No fear. No fear.
1: Bathroom's free.
0: Now, I don't want you to take this the wrong way, Mrs... Bloody hell.
2: Mother, what are you wearing?
1: Do you like it?
2: No, I do not.
1: How about you, Brian? What do you think? Too much flesh?
0: Bloody hell.
2: You are not going out dressed like that.
1: Oh, chill out, Claire. Besides, why shouldn't I, an older woman, express my sexuality through the clothes I choose to wear?
2: Because you'll catch your death. That is what... Brian, can you say something?
0: Bloody hell.
1: Well, thank you for your concern, Claire, but you'll be relieved to hear that I'm not going out.
2: Well, good.
1: My date is coming here.
2: Date? What do you mean, date?
1: Gentleman caller, admirer, beau, suitor, shag?
2: No, no. Not under my roof, you don't. As long as you are living in this house, you will abide by my rules, and that means not having sex.
1: You've turned into quite the little Puritan, haven't we, Claire?
2: Brian, will you? Can you tell her? Can you please tell her?
0: Mrs. Barker.
2: Eyes, Brian, eyes. Oh. Up.
0: Mrs. Barker. I'm sorry, what was the question?
2: Who is this date, anyway?
1: Well, just wait and see. Suffice to say, it's somebody you both know rather well. Oh, as if on cue. Get the door, would you, Brian? I have to arrange myself provocatively on the sofa.
3: Hello, Brian.
0: Mr. Barker?
2: Dad, it's you.
3: Of course it's me. Who else would it be?
1: Hello, Malcolm.
3: Hello. Bloody hell.
2: Why? Mum, I could throttle you, you little trickster. You really had me going there. Gentleman caller, indeed.
3: What on earth are you dressed like that for? You look like you were left over from Pan's people.
2: She's dressed like that for you, Dad. And you know what? I think she looks pretty fantastic.
3: For me? I'm sorry, Celia, but this really is pathetic. Seduction was never really a strong point of yours.
2: Dad?
3: No, Claire, this is so typical of your mother. When I phoned, I made it perfectly clear that this wouldn't be a social call. There were things we had to discuss. But what do I find when I get here? A menopausal martyr flaming Hari.
1: Don't flatter yourself, Malcolm. I'm not dressed up for you. I've got a date. So we can get this nonsense over with.
3: A date? Oh, Celia, are there no depths to which you won't sink? I'm used to you having no dignity in these situations, but you could at least try and show a little more imagination. The jealousy thing doesn't work. Look, I appreciate your efforts to win me back, very flattering and all that, but if we could just get down to business...
1: Brian, would you?
4: Hello, Brian.
0: Oh, Simon, look, not a good time. We've got this family thing happening.
1: Simon.
4: Celia. Get up those stairs, you sexy wench.
2: Whoa. Can someone tell me, please, what's going on here?
1: Well, Simon's my date, isn't it obvious?
3: Celia.
1: Oh, I beg your pardon. Malcolm, Simon, Malcolm. Malcolm is my husband.
4: Husband? Right, thing is, Celia, I don't mind if he watches, but anything else really isn't.
1: Malcolm isn't joining in. He's here on business. He's divorcing me.
3: Hang on. Nobody's mentioned divorce yet. I think we're getting ahead of ourselves.
4: Look, you two have obviously got things to discuss, and my being here is a little bit inappropriate.
3: Yes, well, thank you for your understanding, Simon.
4: Not at all. So, Celia, what do you say we pop upstairs for a no-frills quick one, I'll nip up the pub, and come back for seconds after you've had your chat with Malcolm here?
1: Good idea. Claire, could you make your dad a cup of tea?
2: No.
3: Celia, look, this is all moving a bit fast, isn't it? I think both of us are in danger of making decisions we may come to regret later. Why don't we just go out together, just the two of us, and talk this thing through?
1: Simon, I'm awfully sorry to let you down, but I'm going to have to sort this thing out with Malcolm. Goodbye, Brian.
2: Goodbye, Claire. What on earth do you think you're playing at? That is my actual mother. That is my actual genetic mother. She actually gave birth to me. That's just wrong and
4: Calm down. It was a ruse to make him jealous. Celia and I cooked it up between us. She gets her husband back, you get your flat back. Everyone's a winner.
2: So, let me get this straight. You weren't actually about to seduce my mother?
4: What do you think?
0: That was brilliant, Simon. Well done.
2: Thank you, Simon. Sorry, we owe you. Mum? Mum? What are you doing back?
1: I got halfway down the street, took one look at him, and suddenly realised that I don't actually want the little tosser back after all. Come on, Simon. Upstairs.
4: Really? Result?
2: No, I will not have this. Not in my house. Under my roof, you follow my rules. Are you listening to me? Come on, Brian. You say something.
5: Bloody hell.
2: It's nice to get the flat back.
5: Isn't it? Let's not let your mother stay again.
2: This thing with Simon, it's not going to last, is it?
5: Oh, no. Poor Simon can't keep up. Apparently your mother likes... Oh, sorry.
0: So should we go out to celebrate? Let's go to the pictures.
2: You know we don't have to go out to celebrate, Brian.
5: Entertainment pages. These films look interesting and got those helpful little information boxes at the bottom of the posters.
2: You know, we can stay in.
5: Right, so what do you fancy? Certificate 18 contains swearing, drug references and strong bloody violence, or certificate 15 contains mild jeopardy, nudity and a supernatural theme?
2: Brian, we are going to make our own entertainment.
4: Hello? Is that Lee? It's Simon here from the pub. No, it's not about the DVDs. They were great. It's the pills. Well, I was under a lot of pressure from a very demanding lady. And the short and the tall of it is, I took two. Yeah. I know you told me never to take more than one. But the thing is, I did. And now, well, my arthritis has cleared up completely. It's amazing. You couldn't get me some more, could you? Soluble, if you got it.
2: Brian?
5: Uh-huh.
2: We've just made love. Please don't roll over, turn your back on me and go to sleep.
5: Oh, I'm sorry. I don't mean to reject you. It's just that I'm in a difficult place emotionally.
2: I understand that, but you must understand that for me, lovemaking isn't over when the sex finishes. I still need things from you.
5: Oh, I'm sorry. What is it you want?
2: I quite fancy an omelette. Will you go downstairs and make me one, please? And if you turn the kettle on now, it'll save you time later.
6: You have been listening to Claire in the Community by Harry Benning and David Ramsden, starring Sally Phillips, Nina Conti, Gemma Craven, Alex Lowe, Richard Lumsden, Ellen Thomas, Andrew Wincott, Bridget Forsyth and Martin Hyder. The producer was Katie Tyrrell.
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3: A life of bliss. Being the biography of a bachelor with Diana Churchill, Colin Gordon, Frederick Treves, Sheila Sweet, Judith Stott, Sheila Manahan, and Percy Edwards. Another chapter in the life of that shy young man, David Alexander Bliss, known to us as George Cole. David and his married sister Anne begin a chapter which for them ends with an exclamation. Oh, brother.
4: A visitor?
5: Tony's younger brother, Robin.
4: Oh, gosh, I'd forgotten Tony had a brother.
5: Well, you've met him, surely.
4: Yes, but only once and years ago. Actually, I don't remember much about him, except that he has fair hair.
5: Blue eyes and a boyish charm.
4: How long is he going to be staying with you?
5: A week at the outside. Poor Robin, he never lasts very long. You could almost say he comes in cycles. Arrives out of the blue, stays a few days, departs under a cloud.
4: Well, you don't mean he gets into trouble?
5: Invariably.
4: I say, that should give us a fellow feeling.
5: I don't mean to be unkind, and I'm genuinely fond of him.
4: But?
5: A shallow character.
4: Really?
5: Terribly. Even allowing for the fact that girls mature faster than boys.
4: Well, do they?
5: Yes, we do. What's more, we make the most of our advantage.
4: Well, how?
5: Men's immaturity makes them vulnerable.
4: So?
5: We grab our chance and madam.
4: Oh, I see.
5: Hence the old saying, catch them while they're young.
4: If I remember rightly, you didn't catch Tony while he was young. He was at least 26.
5: Yes, I know. Terribly backward for his age.
4: It's a good job I don't take you seriously.
5: I'm not joking about Brother Robin. That is serious. After all, he's rising 35.
4: Good gracious, I didn't realize he was as old as that.
5: Neither does he, apparently. Of course, you meet hundreds of men like him, but he's such a typical case.
4: Is case the word you wanted?
5: Definitely. And there's only one way to describe him.
4: What's that?
5: Arrested development.
4: Well, I'd say that's a bit hard.
5: But true.
4: But he's never grown up.
5: A veritable Peter Pan. Manner, outlook, even his vocabulary.
4: Why? What sort of things does he say?
5: Oh, let me think. Parties are bang on. He has a wizard time, but likes a few snifters first, a few drinks. Also known as snorters. Girls are absolute smashers, stunners, corkers, or scorchers.
4: Scorchers?
5: Sizzling. And although I hate the word myself, for him, no party's complete without snogging. Without that, there's no joy.
4: Snogging?
5: Smooching.
4: Smooching?
5: Oh. Come now, Poppet, you can't be that innocent.
4: Well, I've never heard them before in my life. Well, what on earth do they mean?
5: Oh, dear. How can I put it without shocking you? remember Wednesday evening?
4: Wednesday evening?
5: Tony and I went out.
4: Oh yes, and Zoe and I babysat for you.
5: That's right. Now then, what else did you do?
4: What did we do? Sat and watched television.
5: I might have known. Well, believe me, smooching's more fun.
4: You still haven't explained.
5: I made it to feel almost embarrassed. Petting. No?
4: No.
5: Oh, for goodness sake, kissing. Cuddling and such. Oh,
4: I say, steady on. Let's get back to Robin.
5: Yes, all right, but there's something I must ask you first, for Zoe's sake, not mine. I take it Wednesday was the exception, not the rule.
4: In what way?
5: Television's already killed the art of conversation. I'd hate to think it was spreading.
4: Oh, gosh, oh, I see what you mean.
5: Oh, I'm so glad you do. I'm feeling quite flushed. And the answer?
4: Well, if you must know, yes.
5: Thank goodness for that.
4: Zoe's an absolute corker, and we have a scorching time.
5: I'm sure you've got the wrong word.
4: Well, have a wizard time.
5: Bang on.
4: Well, I'm not surprised I got it wrong. Corkers, scorchers.
5: Stunners and smashers. You'll find it comes quite naturally.
4: Well, not to me. I've never been good at languages, and that's double Dutch.
5: That's what I meant. It should come naturally.
4: I interpret your point. Now, let's get back to Robin.
5: I forget where we were.
4: A veritable Peter Pan.
5: Ah, yes.
4: Where is he, by the way?
5: Upstairs, changing. I hope Tony's not going to be late. He's supposed to be picking him up at 6:30.
4: Why, where are they off to?
5: Some show or other. But I expect they'll have a few snifters first.
4: Well, naturally. Enjoy the show all the more after a few snorters.
5: See? You're speaking it like a native.
4: Yes, and that's exactly how it sounds. Like some strange tribal chant.
5: Hello, here comes the chief of the tribe. In here, Robin.
6: Righto.
5: At a guess, this will be a familiar chant.
4: Meaning?
5: He wants to borrow something.
6: I'd like it, as I've forgotten to. Oh, sorry.
5: You remember my brother, David?
6: Remember your brother? Of course I remember him. Met you when I was here last year.
4: 4 years ago, at least.
6: How tempest fugits. Greetings, brother.
4: Hail, chief.
5: Did you want something, Robin?
6: Cufflinks. Forgot to pack mine. Wonder if I could bag a pair of Tony's.
5: He has got another pair, but I'm not sure where I put them. I'll go and have a look.
6: Oh, good show.
5: The drinks are on the sideboard, if you'd like one.
6: Never been known to refuse. I hope Tony's not going to be late.
5: I'm sure he won't.
6: We're off to a show together.
4: Yes, I know. So Anne was chanting.
6: Chanting?
4: You're saying.
6: Join me in a tot.
4: In a tot?
6: A drink.
4: Oh, I see. That's another word for it. No, thanks. I don't sniff. I never snort. Never drink. I take it you're on holiday.
6: Started yesterday. 2 carefree weeks. Oh, well, first this evening, down the hatch.
4: Spit in your eye. Mud.
6: Started with a bang, too.
4: What, your holiday?
6: Yes, went to a party last night.
4: A good party?
6: Oh, bang on.
4: I bet you met some snorting wizards.
6: Met some...
4: Some absolutely native girls.
6: Some of them were a bit wild. Well, come to that, it was a wild party. Didn't finish till crack of dawn.
4: I bet I know how it finished, too.
6: How?
4: Smogging.
6: Smogging?
4: Snooching.
6: Snooching?
4: Oh, come now, you can't be that innocent.
6: Haven't the foggiest notion what you mean?
4: Oh, for goodness sake. Kissing and scorching and such. Cuddling and such.
6: I think I need another snifter. You sure you won't join me?
4: No, really, thanks, Peter. What show are you going to see?
6: East End Story. It's a musical. And the name's Robin, not Peter.
4: Oh, gosh, is that what I said?
6: Yes.
4: I'm sorry. I was thinking of another character called Peter.
6: Oh, that's all right. Mud in your eye.
4: Down the pan. down the hatch. Yeah, who's starring in it? Anybody well known?
6: No, it's a touring version, that's all. It's a good cast, though. The leading lady's a girlfriend of mine.
4: I say, is she?
6: Amanda Lee.
4: Is she good in the show?
6: Oh, bang on. Sings like a dream, and when she dances, she makes you sit up and watch. A smashing little number.
4: Oh, really? What's it called?
6: Called?
4: The number.
6: I think I'll have another snifter.
5: One pair of cufflinks.
6: Ah, wizard.
5: You'll have to hurry.
6: You're right, I will. Tempest fugits. Well, see you before we go, old man.
4: Righto, chief.
5: How did you get on together?
4: I don't think we spoke the same language.
5: Apart from that, what did you think?
4: Well, he seems quite a pleasant chap.
5: What?
4: A veritable Peter Pan.
5: Oh, he's a nice enough boy and harmless enough, except when he and Tony get together.
4: And then?
5: Chaos. Robin looks up to him as the big brother. Tony puts on a big act and ends up by aping Robin. Not that I mind for myself, but it's so wrong for him, obviously.
4: Well, I don't know about that, but I certainly don't believe it.
5: Believe what?
4: Well, Tony starts aping his brother.
5: Gets up to all sorts of monkey tricks.
4: Well, for example?
5: Well, the last time Robin came to stay was about a year ago.
4: And so I gathered.
5: They went out together the night he arrived. Came reeling home at 4, singing at the tops of their voices, it's 3 o'clock in the morning.
4: Oh, gracious, still, there's a perfectly simple explanation.
5: Tell me.
4: Their watches had stopped.
5: Their explanation wasn't much better.
4: Where on earth had they been?
5: I never found out the real story. The only definite sign I had was of their visit to the White Hart. And only had that tucked under his arm.
4: What?
5: The White Hart sign.
4: Well, you don't mean he...
5: Brought it home with him. We had the wretched thing in the...

0: house for about 3 days. I couldn't pass a policeman without feeling guilty.
1: What happened to it in the end?
0: I made them take it back, and then it wasn't a very good idea either.
1: Why?
0: They came back with 3 others.
1: Friends?
0: Fine. Saloon bar, public bar, and one unmentionable. And if you ever see any man outside the White Hart looking lost, that's the reason why.
1: I must say, it doesn't sound like Tony.
0: Well, of course not. He was aping his brother. Believe it now?
1: He gets up to all sorts of monkey tricks. Whatever did you say to him?
0: Nothing, really. He said he was sorry and I forgave him.
1: Just like that?
0: Just like that. Surprised?
1: Very.
0: Never hit a man when he's down. That's what you talk about, isn't it?
1: Well, yes.
0: Same applies to a wife with her husband.
1: Never nag him when he's down?
0: Precisely. Never then and only when you must.
1: Well, I doubt if there are many wives who'd be so understanding.
0: They should if they want to go on being wives. Nagging a husband's like, well, like knowing how much jewelry to wear. A little helps, but you can so easily overdo it.
1: There's something in that.
0: Anyway, you've got to make allowances, and I make 3. Christmas, his reunion dinner, his brother Robin.
1: Bang on. Oh, by the way, I take it he doesn't ape that, too.
0: Oh, yes, chance away, quite happily.
1: Oh, gosh. Not so much one of the chaps as one of the tribe.
0: Big white brother has returned. In here, darling.
2: Hello. Hello there.
0: Hello, darling.
2: Tony. Hello, dear. Where's Junior?
0: Upstairs changing.
2: Hope he's not going to be long. Tempest fugits.
1: Spoken like a native. Joking.
2: I'm tempted to ask you to explain.
0: I shouldn't, if I were you, take up too much Tempest. Doesn't he look smart, David?
1: Terribly. When did you change?
2: Lunchtime. Are you staying to supper?
1: Yes, to keep Anne company.
2: Good show.
0: Oh, good heavens, I've forgotten. It's been in the oven for hours.
1: Befitting the occasion.
2: How?
1: A burnt offering.
0: Yes, we've got to eat it.
2: Burnt offering, native. I'm tempted again. Still, Anne's right. I haven't time to get involved.
1: Oh, it was only a joke.
2: Only pulling a leg. You've met Robin before, haven't you?
1: Once, yes, years ago.
2: Seen him this evening?
1: Oh, yes, well, we had quite a long powwow.
2: Now, don't tempt me too far.
1: I had quite a long chat.
2: Yeah, go on. Think I'll have a quick snifter.
1: I had a feeling you would.
2: Anything wrong in it?
1: Or on the contrary. Enjoy the show all the better if you've had a few corkers.
2: Corkers?
1: Snorters. It's no use. It doesn't come naturally, and it never will. Not that I ever thought it would.
2: David, old boy, what are you talking about?
1: The tribal chant. I mean, the...
2: The temptation's too great.
1: No, I've told you, it was a joke.
2: Yours or Anne's?
1: Mine.
2: Sure?
1: Positive.
2: All right, then, perhaps you'd explain. The tribal chant.
1: Robin's vocabulary. Corkers, scorchers, stunners, smashers, snifters, to mention but a few.
2: Ah, so that's all it was.
1: That's all.
2: Anne thinks he sounds a joke.
1: Definitely. And I must admit, I agree. Anne hasn't mentioned it.
2: Too late. Fact is, Anne doesn't like Robin and never has.
1: Oh, no, that just isn't true, Tony. She's very fond of him. I know, because she said so to me. If you think for a moment, you'll see you're wrong.
2: Will I? Why?
1: Well, he's such a pleasant chap. Nobody could possibly dislike him.
2: Ah, that's true enough.
1: And that includes Anne.
2: All right, you've made your point. I'm fond of the boy myself.
1: Well, I'm sure it's mutual. He looks up to you, too.
2: Oh, I don't know about that.
1: I do.
2: Why, did he tell you so?
1: Well, not himself, no. But that's something else Anne said.
2: What?
1: That Robin looked up to his great white brother.
2: Looks up to his
1: looks up to the big ape. Up to you as a big act. A brother.
2: I'm not going to lose my temper while he's in the house. He's under the impression I'm happily married. I'll have another drink instead. Snifter.
1: Oh, no, look, Tony, you ought to know me by now. I'm always mixing things up.
2: Yes, but the ingredients always come from Anne.
3: Hello, Tony.
2: Hello there.
3: Already incorrect.
2: Good show. Join me in the tot.
3: I've been known to refuse.
2: Coming up now. There you are.
3: Ah, oh, thanks. Down the hatch.
2: Mud in your eye.
1: Bang ho.
2: Bang ho?
1: Bung on.
2: Foreigner.
0: The offering wasn't as burnt as I thought. You boys ought to be going. Tempest fugits.
2: On our way now. Bye, darling. Now, don't wait up for us. Cheerio, David. Sorry, but... sorry.
1: No, it's all right. I hope you enjoy the show.
3: Oh, sure I will. Bunch, I've already seen it 17 times, and I like it more every time. Even getting the hang of the plot now.
0: Yeah. Goodbye. Goodbye. I wonder what they'll bring home this time.
1: You never know. They might not get up to any monkey tricks.
0: Oh, yes, they will. Tony's as good as admitted it.
1: Why, what did he say?
0: Don't wait up for us.

0: Stage door, but no stage door keeper. Probably turn up in a second. Enjoy the show.
1: First rate.
0: How about my little number?
1: Amanda?
0: Yes.
1: Oh, eye riveting.
0: Oh, here's the old boy now. Excuse me.
2: Yes, sir?
0: Miss Lee's dressing room.
2: Long near first door.
0: Oh, thanks a lot.
1: Look, you don't have to answer this unless you want to, but about Amanda, is it serious?
0: I've seen the show 18 times. By the way, she calls me Cherub.
1: Thanks for the warning.
0: There's worse to come, old man. I call her Tiddles.
1: Tiddles?
0: Yes.
1: It is serious.
0: Oh, here we are. We'd better knock.
3: Come in.
0: Hello, Tiddles.
3: Cherub, darling. Sweetie.
1: I'm Cherub's brother.
3: Sorry.
1: Tony.
3: Amanda.
1: Hello.
3: Hello. Cherub, guess what? You know Leonie?
0: Leonie?
3: Leonie Francis in the show.
0: Oh, yes, of course.
3: We're sharing digs this week, adjoining rooms, so we've decided to throw a party.
0: When, tonight?
3: Would you both like to come?
0: Oh, try and stop us.
1: No, I think you'd better count me out.
0: Why?
1: Oh, I ought to be getting
0: Oh,
1: there.
0: Come on now. That doesn't sound like you. Don't tell me you're shy.
3: It won't be a big party. About six of us, that's all.
0: There you are, you see. A nice, intimate little affair.
1: I know. That's what's worrying me. I mean, that is...
0: Oh, you must come. Wouldn't be the same without you. You don't have to stay late.
1: Yes,
0: but... I'm sure you'll enjoy yourself. I know Tiddle's parties. Now, what do you say?
1: Oh, well, bang on.
4: Wizard.
3: I'll make a dance for you, yes. So try it again. You're still too slow on the turn.
0: Not fast enough for you, eh?
3: Just your feet.
0: All right, here we go. Oh, we're all scrumptious.
3: Will you keep your mind on your feet? Drink, anybody? Anybody without a drink? Oh, how about you? Cherub's brother.
1: Oh, sorry, I was miles away.
3: I've forgotten your name, I'm afraid.
1: Tony, and you're...
3: Leonie.
1: Oh, yes, of course.
3: You've got an empty glass.
1: Oh, no more for me, thanks, really.
3: You are a wallflower, sitting here on the sofa all on your own. Don't you want to dance?
1: Oh, a bit out of practice.
3: Practice with me.
1: I couldn't ask you to take that risk.
3: All right, then. I'll sit down and talk to you. Move over.
1: Oh, sorry. Yes. Right.
3: You don't seem to be enjoying yourself.
1: Oh, wizard time.
3: Well, really, I asked you to move over. There's no need to pin yourself against the other side. You might come a little closer. Cynthia. Besides, you look terribly uncomfortable perched on the edge.
1: No, I'm fine.
3: I must say, I confess I'm a little surprised. It's terribly bad for my ego.
1: Oh, it isn't that. It's just a...
3: What?
1: Well, I'm a married man.
3: That makes it even more surprising.
1: Happily married.
3: Well, I see. Oh, well, luckily I've experienced this before, so I know exactly what to do. What's her name?
1: Whose?
3: Your wife's.
1: Anne.
3: Children?
1: One of each.
3: How old?
1: Well, Alexander's just...
0: Hello there, Tony. Tiddles has been giving me a dancing lesson.
1: How are you getting on?
0: Oh, hot stuff. I mean my dancing, not Tiddles.
3: Cherub.
0: Go and get me a drink lined up, there's an angel.
3: Yes, all right.
0: Got a spare handkerchief, Tony. Seem to have lost mine.
1: Oh, yeah, you can borrow this one.
0: Oh, good show.
1: You'd better wipe the your mouth.
0: Have I,
1: Coated. And your ear, oddly enough.
0: Nothing odd about that old man. You must be getting old. Oh, there you are. You can hurry back in.
1: Thank you.
0: Was I right or wasn't I? Smashing party, eh?
1: Oh, smashing.
0: Yeah, no,
1: well,
0: where is that
1: time we were going, really, I do.
3: You were saying, Alexander's only...
1: Only a baby. Carol's seven now. Well,
3: she's at school, then?
1: Oh, yes, yes. I gather she's fairly bright. Gets that from me, of course. You know. Draws rather well, too, and paints. She gets that from Anne. She's always had an artistic flair, you know. No, not that she has any time for it now, what with the children and house and everything. She's artistic about that, you know, the way she arranges the flowers and that sort of thing.
3: Past 4.
5: Oh, good gracious, even worse than last year.
3: No, better.
5: Well, how do you make that out?
3: They went to great pains not to wake me up.
5: But you did, even so.
3: Oh, well, yes. That's what woke me up.
5: What?
3: All the shushing.
5: Oh, gosh. I see.
3: And needless to say, when Tony came to bed, I went to great pains to pretend I was asleep.
5: Well, sorry, I don't follow.
3: I didn't want you to think I was waiting up for him, in any sense.
5: Well, strictly no nagging.
3: Exactly.
5: Were they reeling?
3: Oh, yes. I crept out onto the landing and watched their progress up the stairs.
5: Tony as well?
2: was rather difficult to tell.
5: Difficult?
2: To tell whether he was really reeling or whether Robin was making him reel.
5: Terribly difficult. Where on earth have they been?
2: I haven't heard yet.
5: You don't mean he's still in bed?
2: They both are.
5: What, at 10:45?
2: Why so surprised? Gay dogs like Robin never get up till noon, and after his gay evening, Tony's obviously a tired old dog.
5: Well, hello, Psyche's woken up. Yes, no, I know you weren't really. I was joking. I wonder what the explanation's going to be this time.
2: About the same as last time.
5: Well, their watches had stopped.
2: Oh, something equally un... Oh.
5: What's the matter?
2: Movement on the stairs.
5: Oh, this is going to be interesting.
2: Yes, but don't forget, I'm not supposed to know about it. The time they came in or anything.
5: My mind's a blank. I don't even remember you mentioning the time was 4:25.
1: Oh, hello there.
5: Morning, Tony.
2: Hello, darling.
1: Oh, shut up, Psyche.
5: Well, she's only saying good morning.
1: Well, she doesn't need to say it at the top of her voice.
2: Headache, darling?
1: No, slight.
5: Well, did you enjoy the show?
1: Yeah, first rate.
2: A gay evening altogether?
1: Oh, all right, you know.
2: What time did you get back?
1: Didn't you hear us come in?
2: Not a sound.
1: Oh, good.
5: Anne's just been telling me about it, actually.
1: About what?
5: Oh, telling me she didn't hear you come in. You must have come in terribly shushing. Terribly quietly.
2: Were you very late?
1: Well, no, not really, you know.
2: What time was it?
1: I don't know. You just gone one, I suppose.
5: One?
1: Right about that.
5: Well, I should take it back to the makers. Just take my watch back to the makers.
2: Would you like some breakfast?
1: No, thanks.
2: Coffee?
1: Yes, I'd love some.
2: Then you shall have some. I'll go and make it straight away.
1: Thank you, dear.
2: It's the least I can do. After all, you are taking me down in the car.
1: Taking you where?
2: Shopping. You promised me yesterday, remember?
1: Oh, for heaven's sakes, I'd forgotten about that. That really does it. Look, David, old boy, you've got to do something for me, and believe me, it's urgent. I left my scarf round there last night, and you've got to go and fetch it.
5: Round where?
1: No, well, I suppose you've got to know. But let this secret out, and it'll be the last you'll ever let out. You understand?
5: Well, only too clearly. I'm going to die young.
1: Now, listen, this is no joking matter. I'm in a devil of a fix.
5: Why? What's happened?
1: Oh, I better tell you the whole story. The leading lady in the show happens to be
5: a girlfriend of Robin's. Yes, I know. He told me.
1: Well, she threw a party in her digs last night. A nice little intimate affair. 3 girls and 3 men. Robin and I and one other.
5: What's wrong with that?
1: What's wrong with it?
5: Well, I can't see anything wrong.
1: No, but Anne would. It was all perfectly innocent, of course, but I can hardly expect her to believe that.
5: Oh, nonsense. Of course you would.
1: Look, there's no time to argue. It's in Marlow Road. I don't know the number, but it's a big house standing on its own. Off you go. There's a good chap. Every second counts.
5: You, what does the scarf look like?
1: Oh, for the love of Mike, I don't suppose there were many left there last night. It's one Anne knitted for me, and she must be getting absent-minded.
5: Why?
1: It's about 1.5 miles long. Sure to know I was wearing it last night, and she's bound to notice it's missing.
5: Bound to?
1: One of those odd twists of fate. Women expect us to notice what they're wearing, but we never do. On the other hand, we couldn't care less whether they notice, but they never miss a thing. And at times like this, it's deucedly inconvenient. Off you go. Boy, I'll tell Anne you certainly remembered you got a business appointment.
5: What, Saturday morning?
1: That's why you'd forgotten it.
5: Are you sure it wouldn't be better to confess the whole thing?
1: Oh, my dear chap, I've never been so sure of anything in my life. If Anne ever found out, she'd knit me another scarf, specially. And we'd both die young.
5: And the connection?
1: Specially to strangle me with.
3: Darling cherub, just to say how wonderful it was to see you again, but then...
2: Hey, that's private.
3: Well, you shouldn't keep it lying around. But then, darling cherub, it's always
2: it
3: one...
2: me.
3: Not until I've seen how you've ended it. I love you, I love you, I love you. Your own Tiddles. Oh, dear. I didn't realize it was that serious. Here you are.
2: Sorry, that's all right. You haven't got an envelope, have you?
3: I may have one in my room. I'll go and see. I've got a feeling I used the last one. Wonder who that can be.
2: Coming!
5: Miss Lee?
2: Yes?
5: I'm sorry to bother you, but my brother-in-law, Tony, left his scarf here last night.
2: Oh, so that's who you are. Cherub's brother's brother-in-law.
5: Cherub?
2: Robin. Come along in. They should have brought you along to see the show.
5: Well, I only wish they had. I gather it's awfully good, and you're absolutely wonderful.
2: Is that what Cherub said?
5: Yes.
2: What else did he say?
5: That you sing like a dream, and when you dance, he sits up and sleeps.
2: Sleep?
5: Nods off as he watches. Sits up and watches.
2: That's more like it.
5: He said something about a smashing little number, too, but he didn't tell me which one he meant.
2: Knowing Cherub, he probably meant me.
5: Meant that you were what?
2: A smashing little number.
5: Yes, I know, but he didn't say what it was called.
2: The scar's here, look.
5: Oh, jolly good.
2: Would you like some coffee or something?
5: Yeah, no, thanks. I've got to rush back. It's jolly nice to have met you. But...
4: No luck, darling.
2: Oh, dear. David Leone.
6: Hello.
2: What am I worrying about? I've got my own special messenger. You don't mind, do you, taking this letter to Cherub?
5: Not a bit.
2: I haven't got an envelope, so I'll have to trust you not to read it.
5: Well, I wouldn't dream of reading it.
2: Oh, and you might give him a message. Say that Tiddles is glad to hear she's a smashing little number.
5: Tiddles?
2: Me.
5: Oh, I see. That Tiddles is glad to hear she's a smashing little... Oh, gosh, I see.
2: See what?
5: That it was you in tribal chant. Hello, Tony.
0: Oh, hello.
5: Came in the back way. Hello, then. Hello. One scarf, 1.5 miles long.
0: You'll have to hide it.
5: Hide it?
0: Anne noticed it was missing and started asking awkward questions. I had to think fast.
5: Well, what did you do?
0: Pretended to phone the theatre and told it had been found there. Where the dickens can we hide the dead?
2: Tony!
0: Oh, stuff it in your pocket, quickly.
5: Yes, all right. That's if I can get it all in.
2: I'll be ready to go and... Oh, hello, Pop. It's back already. Have you seen him?
5: Seen who?
0: Your business appointment.
5: Oh, yes, yes, yes, I saw him.
2: It must have been somebody very important to get you to the office on Saturday.
5: Well, yes, he's a pretty important scarf, actually. a pretty important chap.
2: What have you got in your pocket? It's bulging right out.
5: That's my scarf. And it's a bit on the long side.
0: Oh, somebody at the door. Would you answer it, Anne?
2: I think perhaps I'd better. I'll be ready to go in 5 minutes.
0: Righto. Oof, close shave.
5: Sorry.
0: No, not your fault. Better give it to me and I'll try and...
2: In here. I'll see you in a minute. Oh, yes, all right. Hello.
0: Hello there.
5: Hello, Zoe.
2: I've only popped in for a moment.
0: You'll have to excuse me, Zoe. I've got to go and get tidied up. Hang on to that scarf for a moment, will you, David?
5: If you like.
0: Grateful.
2: You're going to lose your scarf. Look, it's hanging out of your pocket.
5: Where?
0: Psyche, let go. Let go of it. Psyche, bring it back. Drop it down. Psyche.
2: Now, this is very interesting.
5: What?
2: Darling Cherub, just to say how wonderful it was to see you again.
5: Oh, you mustn't read that. It's somebody's letter.
2: It dropped out of your pocket, Cherub.
5: Why, I don't know what you're implying, but you're absolutely wrong. I met her for the first time this morning.
2: Who?
5: Tiddles.
2: Tiddles?
5: Yeah, that's her nickname.
2: And you met her for the first time this morning?
5: Oh, no, look, it isn't for me.
2: Zoe, if you'd like a lift down to the town, we're going... Tony's scarf.
5: Oh, gosh.
2: How did that get back here? How did this letter get in your pocket?
5: How do I always get into these messes?
7: Bye, Anne. Where's the time?
0: Come on, Robin. You're going to miss that train.
7: Goodbye, David. Bang on meeting you. Bye.
2: Goodbye.
5: Goodbye.
2: Goodbye, Robin.
5: Only lasted 3 days this time.
2: Yes, but for a different reason. The show's moved on to another town. He's off to see his darling Tiddles.
5: Oh, gosh, I see. Do you think they'll get married?
2: I think they might. And if they do, Peter Pan might grow up after all.
5: Oh, by the way, I haven't had a chance to say it before, but it was jolly nice of you not to say anything to Tony about the scarf.
2: Strictly no nagging.
5: Oh, you're a wizard wife.
2: He's a bang-on husband. Poor Robin. I always feel rather sad when he goes. But when he's here...
5: I know exactly what you're going to say.
2: What?
5: Oh, brother.
8: In A Life of Bliss this week, the artists taking part were David Bliss, George Cole, Anne Fellows, Diana Churchill, Tony Fellows, Colin Gordon, Robin Fellows, Frederick Treves, Psyche the Dog, Percy Edwards, Zoe Hunter, Sheila Sweet, Amanda Lee, Judith Stott, Leonie Francis, Sheila Manahan. This recorded program was written by Godfrey Harrison and produced by Leslie Bridgemont.
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10: 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Concentrates where powders can't. Right on the dirt.
11: Even on city dirt.
10: Oh, Fairy has the cleaning edge.
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0: Thank you very much. Thank you very much. Good evening. My name is Robert Llewellyn and welcome to Chain Reaction. Now, from seeking out his namesake around the globe to making corporate-free road trips to uncovering unlikely geniuses, my guest this evening is one of the most inventive and original comedians in the country. Please welcome Dave Gorman.
1: Hello, sir.
0: Thank you, Dave. That's very nice of you to join us tonight. Now, the thing that I've noticed about your shows over the years is that they seem to suggest a certain kind of obsessiveness. I mean, do you think you need a special kind of outlook or brain to do that?
2: I don't know. I think I do get hooked in on things. But the reason I think that's true and comes across in the shows is that most of the time they're not... They didn't start off as ideas I was going to do a show about. I decide to do a show about them when a lot of stuff has already happened. And so it's a true story. Whereas I think I get a lot of emails from people saying things like, oh, I've got an idea for a show for you. Why don't you go to every country in Europe and climb the highest mountain they've got, and on top of the highest mountain they've got, meet the person who got the lowest ever score in the Eurovision Song Contest for that? And that would be a weird sort of manufactured obsession, and it wouldn't ring true and it wouldn't come across. And everyone would go, oh, you're making this up. And it's because they're actually true, and I do have that part of my personality which kind of gets really fascinated and really into a small thing, that I end up telling that story.
0: Yes.
2: Because I've normally got sort of a year of my life where nothing else happened. and so obviously that's what I talk about. There was a thing years ago when I was doing Are You Dave Gorman, I bumped into another comic who had heard about it, and he said, isn't it all a bit egotistical? Isn't it all about you? I was going, well, no, actually, it's about loads of other people called Dave Gorman. It's not about me at all. And also, what you do for a living is go on stage and tell us what you think of global politics. Which is the most egotistical thing I can imagine.
0: Because that was really when I first became aware of you, when you went looking for all the Dave Gormans in the world. You don't... A few shows before that, which I probably wasn't aware of. I mean, the very first one you did, which was based on the lyrics of Reason to Be Cheerful. Is that effectively correct?
2: Effectively, I mean, I've been doing stand-up, regular stand-up, straight, you know, one man and some jokes stand-up for a while. And I'd been going to Edinburgh, I think I'd done two one-man shows in Edinburgh, which were okay and sort of quite well received, but I thought you should be doing something that's a risk, that's creatively different and that's out there. And I had this idea of a show based on the song Reasons to Be Cheerful. I sort of listened to the song. There are something like 56 or 57 reasons to be cheerful in the show. I thought, right, if I write a minute about each of them, say hello and goodbye and deal with the mobile phone that's going to go off in minute 46, as it always does, then I'll have an hour and that'll be fine. And as I was going through what was in verse 2, I got to a bit where I said, no, I haven't actually got this lyric sorted out yet. You can't really hear it very well. But I went to the British Library the other day, and I tried to find this, and then I found that. And actually, I spoke to this guy here, and all that stuff was going much better than the actual jokes I'd written. And so, hang on, I'm onto something here. That's good. People like the truth. and so I went back the next time, and I sort of took some of the jokes out and told them more about the research I'd done in trying to find out about stuff. And every time I took a joke out, all the truth got funnier. So I took out all the jokes. And I just left this big true story about the research into all the lyrics. And discovered this new kind of way of working for me. And kind of stuck to that for years.
0: Yeah.
2: And I've only recently gone back to doing some sort of one man and a mic and some jokes kind of stand-up.
0: Because, I mean, you've had a long break from doing stand-up. I mean, you've done lots of other projects, but you haven't done stand-up comedy for...
2: I didn't do sort of straightforward stand-up for about 8 years, and I've started doing it again about 6 months ago. And going back to stand-up, there are some jokes, and there's all sorts of, you know, there's different styles of stuff going on. But I've discovered that actually I can also just get away with telling a 3, 4, 5 minute long story, and some of them date back to when I was doing stand-up. The first time, why didn't I ever tell an audience this? It's brilliant. And I just didn't have the bravery at the time I was doing stand-up the first time to kind of talk about my own life. There's a thing, which I only told it on stage about 2 weeks ago for the first time. And it goes back to when I was on tour years ago. I used to live in Manchester. And when I was on tour, I was on the M3 sometime. And my mum called me, and I pulled over the side of the road, and I took the phone call. And she was really panicked. And the IRA had just bombed Manchester. And she was worried because I lived there. She said, are you okay? No, I'm fine. Why? What's happened? There's been a bomb in Manchester. God, really? Oh, no, that's awful. Right, well, I'm fine. I'm in the southwest. I'm on the M3 somewhere. It's okay, don't worry about me. And then I was on tour for 7 days. And I got home and my answering machine was blinking and there was a message from my dad, because my mum and dad are separated, and I don't have to make any of this up. My dad's message said, "Hello, David, it's your father. Just calling because there's been a bomb in Manchester, see if you're okay. I won't call you mobile, it's quite expensive."
1: What?
2: And then he finished with the phrase, "I'll assume no news is good news." Now, actually, no news is good news is a good idiom for life, but it's only true when there's no news. When there's news, which is bad news, you can't add no news to it and turn it into good news. But he didn't. And I was thinking, there's a kind of madness about realising that this happened to me when I was on tour doing stand-up, and at the time, it didn't occur to me to tell an audience about that. So you thought, wow, there's this side of stand-up that I actually genuinely hadn't explored properly when I was doing it the first time.
0: Now, but the other one I didn't know about was Dave Gorman's Better World, which you did, was that the following year then, in Edinburgh the following year?
2: Yeah, I think it was in 1999. Right. I did that after.
0: And what was the basis of that?
2: I wrote a letter, and I sent it to 2,000 newspapers. Every sort of local newspaper I could find in Britain. I've got a database of all their addresses. I wrote the letter anonymously, and the letter said something like, "Hello, I am trying to make the world a better place. I don't know the best way to go about it. I have time, energy and commitment. If you have an idea, please send it to..." And then there was a P.O. box address. And then I sat and waited for mad people to write to me. Well, I thought if people knew it was for an Edinburgh show, you would get deliberately jokey suggestions. Or kill the jugglers and things and go and slap Noel Edmonds. Well, yeah. But that's not real. That's not what you actually think. So it... And I thank you for your letters. so I sort of waited, and it was like 3 or 4 weeks before anything arrived at the P.O. box address. And then one day, 3 pieces of mail had arrived. So we sat around in hushed tones, opening them to see whether or not there was going to be the kind of material you need for a show. And the first letter I opened said, "My husband and I found Christ in 1979, and we recommend it as a way of life." The second one I opened, and it was a wodge about as big as the phone book of paper. And it had all been printed off the internet, and it was all stuff relating to white supremacy. And the third one said, "I believe that all freight should be carried on the canals." And I said, "Oh, it's really, I've got both extremes of madness." And all freight on the canals, which is brilliant. And absolutely, I sort of felt confident there was going to be something. And if it was at all humanly possible to do it, I would do it. So when someone suggested things like all criminals should be made to parade in the street holding a sign declaring that they are a criminal, you think, well, I can't make it happen to everyone, but what I can do is become a criminal and then parade myself in the street holding a sign and see if it catches on. And so I went out and got a speeding conviction, which I don't recommend. And then
0: you deliberately set out to get a speeding conviction.
2: I did it in a very safe way, but yeah. You know, I'm not proud of it, and I'm not recommending it, and I don't think it's a bit of a lap. And I'm older now, and I, you know, I can see the foolhardiness of it. I now have a clean license, I'm pleased to say.
0: But you walk around with the sign saying, "I have a speed."
2: I then went and stood in Piccadilly Circus, holding a sign saying what I'd done, and basically became a tourist attraction to Japanese and American tourists. And about a year later, I did see a newspaper story. I got sent it by loads of people. There was a story where a guy had stolen from a hardware shop in Michigan or something, and part of his punishment was to do that. Wow. And I like to think that the mayor of that town had taken a photograph of me in Piccadilly Circus and gone home and made it the rules.
0: Now, another thing I didn't know about you, you've never told me anything about that, is you have a twin brother. I didn't know that.
2: I do. I have a twin brother.
0: But then you did your... I love this. I didn't know about this. Your astrology experiment. It's just brilliant, because I have problems with astrology.
2: I have lots of problems with astrology, although they now think I love them, because I did this. I did a thing called the Important Astrology Experiment, where for 40 days and 40 nights, I obeyed my horoscopes. Wherever there was an instruction that could be obeyed, I would obey it.
0: Right.
2: And my twin brother ignored his.
0: Right. Which is, it's quite an easy thing to ask him to do.
2: Yes, absolutely. Just so that we had a control experiment.
0: Yeah. But did you come to any conclusions? I mean, how...
2: Well, it was weird because, I feel slight guilt about this because anyone looking at it rationally would say that obviously astrology was bunk. And we were measuring. We measured health, wealth, and happiness through the experiment as best as we could. And through most of it, astrology was tanking, and it was an awful thing. And really ignoring it was much healthier. And then, but partway through the experiment, there was a website which sort of recommended good days for you to gamble, based on your horoscope. And we followed it. So we looked around, and I thought, well, in theory, if it's a good day for me to gamble, it's a good day for me to gamble on somebody else who shares my horoscope, because then, you know, sport is a gamble of sorts in its own way. So we looked around, and the only one we could find was Ian Woosnam, the Welsh golfer, who was playing in the Dubai Desert Classic. And we also had a horoscope that said you should travel a long distance today. So I went to Dubai and put a lot of money on Ian Woosnam, although you can't bet in Dubai. So I had to call home and have my mum put the money on back here. And he actually won his match that day. He lost the day before and the day after, and he won his match that day. And so what happens actually is astrology is doing really, really, really badly, and then on the final day, I make so much money that astrology wins.
0: Yes.
2: And the website who recommend the gambling have used me to promote it since.
0: Right.
2: And a few astrologers have, like, Jonathan Kaner thinks I'm his friend. And I find it really awkward because I'm middle class and polite and brought up to be polite to such people. But I really, really sort of find what they do quite horrific. There was a guy, I did a radio show promoting the series. And I was on the line to Fred McCauley's BBC Scotland show.
0: Mm-hmm.
2: And they had an astrologer in the studio with them. And he was really upset. How dare we mock astrology? And I said, well, what's your problem? He said, well, you're just basing it on the newspaper horoscopes, and that's just 100 words, and unless you have your proper chart done, the whole thing is meaningless. And I said, right, and do you write one of those columns? And he said, yes. Well, then, aren't you just saying that your newspaper column is meaningless? Well, no, I'm not. And it goes circular. You can't make your living doing that and also complain about people following it. Turns out you can.
0: Yes. Now, the one that I also remember, your Google Whack adventure. Now, I can't remember what a Google Whack is, and I'm sure there's lots of listeners who don't know what a Google Whack is.
2: Yeah, a Google Whack is when you put two words into Google, and they have to be actual words, and when you hit search, it comes back having found only one website in the world that it knows of that contains both of those words. I found out about this. I was trying to write a novel and being very distracted by the internet. Which is, it's one of the sort of cruelties of modern life, that we work at computers, which are connected to everything in the world ever.
0: All the time.
2: And I don't know about you, but I find everything in the world ever quite distracting. But I got an email from a complete stranger, which said, G'day, Davo. I think he was Australian. Did you know that you are a Google Whack? And my first thought was, I think I'm being insulted by an Australian. But I discovered what it was, and this is a good example of what I was saying about these are things I didn't do deliberately to make a show. I was being distracted from a novel, and I had a bit of a breakdown, and I spent my entire advance travelling the world, meeting people responsible for Google Wax, while lying to my publisher about writing a novel. And it only became a show when I ran out of money and was forced to admit what I'd been doing. And it became a way of paying off the debt I was in, actually. It was sort of, it came that way around.
0: So you didn't finish the novel?
2: No, I've yet to master the art of fiction. In ways I mastered the art of fiction, because what would happen is I'd be in some far-flung part of the world, in an internet cafe somewhere, And my publisher would be saying, you haven't sent anything through yet, have you got any? And I would send him a blank Word document saying, here's chapters 1 to 3. Figuring that nobody would imagine you'd have the gall to actually send a deliberately blank document. Everyone is going to think something's gone wrong in the technicalities of sending an email somewhere. So in that way, I mastered the art of fiction. I was very convincing. But I never actually wrote much fiction. I completely failed. And so I ended up in a very bizarre position of having written a book which was a number one bestseller about my failure to write a book. Which is a lovely position.
1: You sit back
2: and think, life's sweet when that happens.
1: Now, I think we should mention Twitter, because I know we're both keen Twitterers.
2: Yes.
1: Which is quite an extraordinary thing. I think most listeners will probably be aware of it, even if they haven't used it.
2: Yeah, it's 140 characters, and you say whatever's on your mind and whatever you're up to at the moment, and anyone can choose to follow it or not.
1: It is a difficult thing, because, I mean, I can't use any of those other social media tools, I think they're called. I can't use...
2: Well, I think the person who wrote that is a social media tool. Certainly. There's a weird... Because I used to have my email address just on my website, and I stopped because I started getting 40,000 spam emails a day. It's a shame that you lose some of the immediacy, because I genuinely like getting feedback from people, and especially in the early days of doing those kind of shows that weren't stand-up and were in this sort of different kind of genre. It was really lovely to get that kind of, like, encouragement. You're doing it to, if you were lucky, 150 people a night, and to get emails from them saying, oh, I've never seen anything like that before, it was really encouraging to keep on doing that instead of going to the at the time, more profitable route of straight stand-up. And it was really nice to be encouraged to keep ploughing your own furrow and stuff. But then, even then, you get weird emails and things from people. There was I did a gig, I don't know, it was Better World, at a theatre in Guildford. So before anything had been on TV, it was in the early days, a nice little theatre, maybe 200 people. I was really pleased with it. And after the show, I was taking the screens down. I was going to pack them into the boot of this tiny car and drive home to London. And this woman popped her head into the theatre and said, oh, can I get you a drink? And I said, that's very nice of you, but I can't drink. I'm driving. And the minute this stuff's down, it's very expensive and it's my livelihood. I've just got to go with it, really. So thanks a lot, but no problem. And she went away. She came back in 10 minutes later and said, are you sure you don't want to drink? My friends and I, we'd love to meet you. I said, no, it's fine. Honestly, it's fine. She came back in when they were closing the bar and said, we're just going over to the White Horse. It's just across the road if you want to. Honestly, it's really nice. Thank you. I was trying my hardest to be friendly. Then I got in the car and drove home, and the next day I got an email from her that said, hi, it was me, I met you, asked you for a drink in Guildford. Some friends and I, we've rented a holiday cottage in Ireland in 2 weeks' time for a week, and my husband can't come. And I was wondering if you'd like to come and join us for a week. And I didn't think she was serious. I thought it was a glib kind of... I thought it was a jokey kind of email. And I wrote back in what I thought was a similar tone. Saying, oh, thanks a lot. It's really sweet of you, if a little bit intense. I hope you'll forgive me, but I've been touring for sort of 2 months, which means I haven't seen any of the people I know and love for a couple of months. And ahead of going on holiday with a stranger, I would put... going on holiday with the people I know and love. So, hope you don't mind if I back out. I got this email back saying, well, you're obviously not the man you pretend to be on stage. Mister, I'll go anywhere, I'll do anything. You are a sham and a fraud, young man. Oh my God, this is crazy. I kind of ignored it and thought, oh, well, that's weird. About 6 months later, I got an email. Now, I'd forgotten this woman's name. It didn't stay with me. So when I got this next email, I didn't realise it was her. I just got this email that said, and it comes, it's one of those questionnaires. Fill this in and send it to everyone you know and encourage them to send it to everyone they know. Do you like strawberry ice cream or chocolate ice cream? Do you like a night in or a night out? Do you like a log fire or a thing? Do you like... things. And then the last question said, who do you love? This email had been sent to about 100 people. And this woman, who I had basically refused to go on holiday with and had turned down a drink from, but had otherwise not actually physically met, had put in answer to the question, who do you love? Well, I love my husband, obviously. I used to teach a girl called Sarah, and she's become a really close friend of mine, and I'll love her forever. Stephen and Shaz helped me through the hard times. They'll always have a special place in my heart. I would love Dave Gorman if he wasn't a misogynist who hated women. Didn't go on holiday with a woman I'd never met. And she's broadcasting that to everyone she's ever met. I find all that very confusing, and Twitter sort of legitimizes all of that a little bit. Yeah. But, you know, most of it's good.
1: Most of it's very good. Yes.
2: I just wonder what the chances are of that woman being in this audience.
1: I'd say quite high. Now, being a keen cyclist myself, when I heard about your latest adventure...
2: Yes.
1: Because I think you do the best adventures, I'm very jealous. But this
2: I think Ranulph Fiennes has got something on me.
1: But, I don't know, I don't think he could do this. Because I was very shocked about this. But I mean, because I've done long cycle rides, so I know how painful and debilitating and where it is. But I mean, so the show's sit down, pedal, stop and stand up.
2: Yes.
1: That's the title.
2: Which describes exactly what I'm doing. Yes, I am cycling from venue to venue and then doing a stand-up show. Each night for 32 nights over 1500 miles.
1: See, that got the requisite. That was a good response.
2: Yeah, I'm not sure if an intake of breath will come out on Radio 4, but but there was one.
1: Because when you first told me about it, I assumed that you'd like cycle somewhere, stay there for a couple of days, you know, have a shower, or you can put a bit of WD-40 on it, you know, give it a squirt, carry on. But it's every day.
2: It is every day. I mean, I will be having a shower. this is the thing, again, where it sort of evolved into something. I was quite nervous about going back to doing straightforward stand-up. In actual fact, it's about 12 months ago that the seed was planted about doing stand-up again. I was at the Latitude Festival doing a book reading, and it was more like stand-up than the kind of storytelling shows I did. The storytelling shows, you get on the rails and you go all the way to the end of the story and you can't change it. This was very much Q&A, and so you're on your toes and you're on your feet, you're thinking on your feet. And I came away from that thinking, maybe I should be doing stand-up. Maybe I have missed that. I didn't think I had. And so about 6 months ago, I thought, I'm just going to go to some clubs in London and say, can I do 10 minutes? And I was sort of doing it in secret. Obviously, I mean, audiences knew. I wasn't wearing a mask or anything, but I would, you know, I wasn't advertised. I'd just turn up and go on stage and just do 10 minutes, and I was just doing it for fun. And it was like doing it when I was 19, where it was a hobby, and it was nothing to do with how you make a living, which is how everyone starts. And I was really enjoying it for that. And I'd cycle around London, because that's my main way of getting around London. And the sort of hippie thing was appealing to me as well, it's like I've barely grazed the earth. I've cycled somewhere, I've talked for 10 minutes, I've amused 50 people in a pub, and then I've cycled home, and no one knows it happened. There's no paper trail, there's no evidence, there's nothing. And that was really appealing to me. And I didn't tell my agent that I was doing it, because I thought, well, he'll immediately want to ramp it up and turn it into work. And I was really enjoying how unwork it was. And then one night, he just happened to be in the audience. It was like being an unfaithful boyfriend. It was just this horrible moment of, I've been caught, and I should have told him, and the next day we had a chat. Now, in the meantime, separate to the stand-up, I was just cycling, and I had this idea of cycling from the southernmost point of the British Isles to the easternmost, to the westernmost, to the northernmost, so the four corners of Britain. So I was sort of planning that. And when I say planning that, I mean I was just telling a few friends and enjoying how impressed they were. that was completely separate to me from the stand-up. And then when my agent saw me doing some and said, hang on, how long have you been doing that? Let's have a chat. He said, well, you should tour in the autumn. And I said, I can't, I'm going to do this bike ride. And he said, what bike ride? And I said, I'm going to go from the four corners of Britain. And there's a moment where the penny drops and we can both see each other thinking, aye, aye. We could do them together, couldn't we? Yeah. And then I kind of had no choice.
1: Yes.
2: So it became a tour as well.
1: Now, I mean, that is one of the things I wondered, because some of the things you've done, I think that takes guts. I mean, even if it's not necessarily throwing yourself out of a plane with a parachute, all those sort of obvious things.
2: Although I have done that. That is fantastic.
1: Is it?
2: I did the cheats version where you have a man strapped to your back, and he has the parachute on his back, and it is so incredibly exciting that some people do get an erection. And I can tell you that he did. 12,000 feet, 11,000 feet, 10,000 feet, thinking, if this chute doesn't open, I am buggered, really. But... Or we just hit a Des O'Connor moment.
1: That was great.
2: He just teed up some material without knowing it. It's fantastic.
1: But, I mean, I'm wondering if you've ever got into a situation in your adventures, you know, looking for other Dave Gormans, going all across America without stopping at Starbucks, all those things.
2: Yeah.
1: Have you ever got into a position where you've gone, oh, yeah, this is a little bit dangerous now? You know, instead of having an email from someone, they're standing in front of you.
2: No, absolutely. Right. And it does happen. There's a guy called Byron, who lives in Austin, Texas. And I went to meet him, just with a couple of emails as an exchange. He was a Google whack. It was on when I was doing that. And he said, oh, I'll come round to your hotel tomorrow. And he turned up in the morning at the hotel and said, do you want to go to Mexico? And I said, yeah, okay. So I got my passport and I jumped into the car with him and we started driving to Mexico. Now, my mum has told me never to get into the car with a stranger. And I'm breaking that golden rule. He had shown me a pistol. He's Texan and he carries a pistol, which, you know, lots of people do.
1: Yeah.
2: And he'd showed it to me and had let me hold it. But I didn't like it and I gave it him back. And I said, why are we going to Mexico? And he said, I want to buy some coke. He's got a pistol, he's Texan, I've never met him before, we're going at 70 miles an hour to a foreign country to buy coke. That's not a happy list. That's not a point where you think, this is fine. Actual fact, he was just winding me up. Being a dot-com millionaire, he can buy his Coca-Cola wherever he darn well pleases. In Mexico, they make it with sugar. In America, they make it with high-fructose corn syrup. Yeah. He prefers it with sugar. But he let me think the alternative for a good long while. So, yes, you know, absolutely. The fact that that wasn't dangerous doesn't change the fact that for a little while in that car, you're absolutely petrified and considering bailing out of a car
1: at 70 miles
2: high speed on the freeway. Yeah, that's not a pleasant thing. But I always think that, you know, I will sort of just have confidence that if you apply yourself and behave relatively sensibly, you'll get away with it.
1: Yeah. Well, on that note, I've had a lovely wander with you. It's been a real joy talking to you.
2: Bless you.
1: Thank you very much. Thank you very much. Dave Gorman.

0: Once upon a time there was an engineer.
1: Choo-choo Charlie was his name, we hear.
0: He had an engine and he sure had fun. He used good and plenty candy to make it

0: on your last trip, did you discover what the Earth people eat? They eat a great many of these. They peel them with their metal knives. Boil them for 20 of their minutes. Then they smash them all to bits.
1: They are clearly a most primitive people.

0: your last trip, did you discover what the Earth people eat? 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They peel them with their metal knives. Boil them for 20 of their minutes. Then they smash them all to bits. They are clearly a most primitive people.
1: For MASH, get smash.
2: I've been gardening in white gloves. Just to prove that dirt can't hide from new Tide. 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I'm going to hide these filthy gloves in the pockets of these cords. Too tough a test for a low-priced powder, not for new Tide. Now for those hidden gloves. How's that for cleanness? Proof that dirt just can't hide from intensified Tide. Try it.
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5: Damnation!
6: Father, what is the matter?
5: Lily, my dear, I am vexed, peeved, irritated and frumdiddled, which is a new word I've just invented, meaning roughly the same as vexed, peeved and irritated, but differing just enough to be worth using. It is that wretched journalist. Enter! Mr. Sarquil, you are late.
7: I apologize. My tardiness is because I attempted to come by horseless carriage.
5: One of those confounded new steam-powered devices?
7: That was my intention, sir. But indeed, this particular horseless carriage turned out literally to be a carriage without horses. It was 20 minutes before I realized.
5: Imbecile. If your idiocy spreads to all aspects of your work, I'm amazed that your account of my life in the Times has any readers at all.
7: Oh, but it has been enormously popular. The article has been read by nearly 12,000 people.
5: Is that all?
7: Well, that is half the population who can actually read. It is a sensation.
5: Well, of course it is. I am a fascinating man who has led a fascinating life and who wears fascinating underwear.
7: Fascinating underwear?
5: Made out of squirrels.
7: That is fascinating.
5: Enough about my rodent pants. Shall we continue?
7: Of course, Sir Philip. Allow me to find my pen. It is somewhere in my bag.
6: Is it a Gladstone bag?
7: No, this is the much more exclusive Disraeli bag. It has many, many more pockets. As the great man once said, when it comes to pockets, lay them on with a trowel. Now, is my pen in this one? Is it in this one? No. This surely is the pocket.
6: Oh.
7: Turns out, no.
6: Oh.
7: Possibly in here. Oh. Aha! Here is a pen, but not the one I'm looking for.
5: Oh.
7: This pocket surely contains my prize. Or indeed, it just contains some string and a conker.
5: Oh. Enough! I will take your bag and put it somewhere where the sun does not shine. Lily, take this bag and put it on a coach to Scotland.
7: Phew.
5: Bags should be like women. Simple and with one lockable opening. Now, as you know, my father had died, my mother had gone insane, and I, Pip Bin, have been sent to the most terrifying school in Britain, St. Bastard's. Lily, do not play the organ in a thunderstorm while I'm talking.
6: Sorry, Father.
5: Anyway, my story continues. Now, I had met the boy who had instantly become my best friend, Harry Biscuit. But the very next day, he was to turn 18, when, in keeping with school tradition, he was to be killed. Escape was vital.
8: So, Harry, got any plans?
9: Indeed I have, Pip-Bin. I have three plans.
8: Three? But that's brilliant. Let's hear them.
9: My first plan is for a new mode of transportation based on highly trained geese and compressed air.
8: Right.
9: My second is for trousers you wear back to front and this is the really clever bit, upside down. And my third plan is for an eating house where you dine on raw fish brought to your table by some sort of continuously moving system of belts.
8: I see. And how will those help us escape?
9: Well, I reckon any of them can make us enough money to bribe our way out of here with ease.
8: We're going to die.
9: Ah, well, that's where my fourth plan comes in, an anti-dying device.
5: Harry was good, honest, loyal, and in a crisis, a complete moron. To make matters worse, I was as hungry as I'd ever been. Meals at Zimbabwe's were only served every 3 months, and we had last eaten 11 weeks before. And although meals had been cancelled, meal times had not. 3 times a day, we had to sit and mime eating breakfast, lunch and dinner under the watchful eye of the tyrannical headmaster, Mr. Heartthrasher.
10: New boy, I don't believe for one instant that you're eating a chop. You must be beaten. Come here and bend over.
5: But help was at hand. As I finished miming my soup and prepared to move on to my main course of imaginary steak and vegetables, one of the school servants approached. They were never the finest specimens of humanity, but this crone was particularly vile. As she loomed over me, she seemed to be less a person and more a loose amalgamation of mud and warts held together by a long, hideously matted beard.
11: Crunch, Mumble. Here, have this.
8: Have what?
11: Eat it. It's a dumpling. And here's a carrot and a Wiener schnitzel and a small slither of game tureen. And under the table is a chicken. It's a bit underdone. Be quick, before the headmaster sees.
8: What? Why? Who are you?
11: I'm a friend. Eat your food, then meet me here tonight and I'll tell you more. Mumble, grunge, mumble.
5: I shared my food with Harry. We were the only well-fed boys in the school that day, apart from Bissington, who had eaten his own arm, and Frobisher, who had eaten Bissington. After lunch, I was summoned to the headmaster's office, where I had a visitor, my guardian. Mr. Gently Benevolent.
12: Young Pip, you look well, by which I mean not yet dead.
8: Mr. Benevolent, how glad I am to see you. This school is intolerably cruel, and my sister Pippa is at a nunnery next door, and she is to be Joan of Arc on Joan of Arc Day tomorrow, and they are going to burn her.
10: Such insolence! You dare to accuse me of cruelty? You shall be beaten to within an inch of your life. Possibly slightly closer. Now! Bend over.
12: No, headmaster, that does not beat him, not when I bring such good news.
8: I am to leave this school. That is a relief, because the curriculum is incredibly limited and the pastoral care is virtually non-existent.
12: Indeed, no. I am to marry your mother.
8: What?
12: Then I shall not only have all your money, but also your family's good name and social standing. Are you not delighted?
8: But when is this to happen?
12: Tomorrow. I would invite you, but I'm not going to. However, I do have a treat for you so that you may share in the celebrations. The headmaster has agreed that you may have an actual meal at the same time as the wedding.
8: But what meal?
12: Why, this special delicious soup.
8: It says poison on it.
12: No, it says poisson. Just spelled a bit wrong.
8: It is French fish soup.
12: If you're prepared to believe that, then yes. Now, run along, Pip. Or should I say, son?
8: No, never.
12: Enjoy your soup. Now, headmaster, would you be kind enough to give me a good thrashing?
10: Of course. Bend over.
12: Oh, that is bracing.
10: It's not as much fun if you enjoy it.
5: I had to save my mother. My only hope was the servant who had claimed to be a friend. Harry and I waited for our chance to sneak out and meet her. It came around midnight. Nesterton was crying because he was homesick, so the headmaster came in and beat him. The beating made Nesterton cry again, so the headmaster beat him again. And Nesterton still wouldn't stop, so the headmaster took him out to shoot him. In the confusion, Harry and I crept to the dining hall.
8: Hello? Is there anyone here?
11: Shh! Keep your voice down!
8: Who are you?
11: Just a friend. And who's this you brought with you?
8: He too is a friend.
11: Then we're all friends.
8: Do you have a name, mysterious bearded crone woman?
11: There are those who call me Bearded Brander. Others have called me Hairy Harriet. Others have called me Goateed Gretel or Mustachioed Margaret. But to you, I'm just a friend.
8: Why did you feed me?
11: I've been sent here to help you.
8: By whom?
11: A friend. I'm just a friend sent by a friend to help a friend. A wooden shaving Sharon, that's another one they call me.
8: How do I know I can trust you?
11: Maybe this will convince you.
8: My mother's locket. Who gave this to you? Was it my mother? Is she well again?
11: As to your mother, she's quite mad.
8: But that is marvelous news. She was totally mad the last time I saw her. So only quite mad is a real improvement.
11: No, I mean quite as in completely, not as in a bit.
8: Oh. And my sister, are you to help her as well?
11: I am, but I warn you, to take both of you away from here will not be easy. Indeed, there are those who say it will be difficult.
8: And Harry, I'm not leaving without Harry.
11: Three of you? That makes the people who say it will be difficult look like blind optimists.

0: And Harry, I'm not leaving without Harry.
1: Three of you? That makes the people who say it will be difficult look like blind optimists. There are people who would say that getting three of you out of here is impossible. And those are people who are generally quite positive, you know, real glass and half full type people. That's how hard it'll be.
0: But can it be done?
1: We shall see.
2: We followed her out of the dining hall and into the kitchen, where she opened a cupboard and walked in. We followed her, dodging imaginary hams as we went, and found at the back there was a secret passage.
0: Where are we going?
1: To fetch your sister from her nunnery prison. First, though, we need to disguise you. There's nothing so out of place in a nunnery as two young men. Except maybe three young men, or four. Oddly, five seems completely normal.
0: You mentioned disguises.
1: Here, put these on.
2: In the dank corridor, we quickly dressed.
3: Are you sure these disguises won't raise any suspicions in a nunnery?
1: No! What is a more normal sight in a nunnery than a giant rabbit in the late Admiral Nelson?
0: Almost anything.
1: Now, before us stands a secret door to the nunnery. I only hope the lock still works. It hasn't been used in 20 years.
0: Harry?
4: Sorry. I always make that noise when I'm nervous. Feel free to try the door now.
1: Thank you. Now, follow me and just act like any normal rabbit or late naval hero.
4: Splice the main brace. Raise the topsail.
1: Keep calm. Someone coming.
4: Haul anchor and make way. Good evening, sister.
5: Good evening, Admiral Nelson. How nice to see you alive again. And good evening to you, Mr. Rabbit.
0: I don't believe it. It's actually working.
1: Now, your sister should be through this door here.
4: Sorry, nervous again. Do try the door.
2: Inside, in a large tin bath, was my beloved sister Pippa. Relief washed over me like hot custard over a delicious pie. Sweet, welcoming, and oddly yellow.
0: Pippa!
6: Pip! My brother Pip! How happy I am to see you!
0: If you're as glad to see me as I am glad to see you, then you must be exactly as glad as I am.
6: Glad? Oh, I am glad. So very, very glad. So very, very, very glad.
0: Do not be sad, Pippa.
6: I am not sad. I am glad. These are tears of gladness, not sadness.
7: I am so happy.
0: But you sound so sad.
6: No, not sad. Glad.
0: It is hard for me to tell the difference in your weeping.
6: Oh, well, it is quite simple. These are tears of gladness. And these are tears of sadness. They're quite, quite different.
0: Of course.
6: So how are we to escape?
0: I do not know. That makes you happy?
6: No, this is sadness.
0: Oh, do not cry, sister mine, for we shall escape.
6: Oh, Pip! This is gladness, by the way.
2: Heartened to find her still alive, yet baffled by her emotional fluidity, I introduced her to the mysterious servant woman.
1: Pleased to meet you, young Pippa.
6: The pleasure is all mine, hideous bearded crone.
2: And to Harry, who I think was quite taken with her.
4: Pleased to meet you, Miss Bin. Sorry, bit nervous. Don't get to talk to girls much.
1: Enough of this idle banter. We must get you out of that bath and escape.
6: Bath? But this is no bath.
0: Then what is it?
6: As you know, I am to be burned as Joan of Arc this afternoon.
0: Yes.
6: And like your school, my nunnery only has a meal every 3 months.
0: Yes.
6: So this is not bathwater. It is a marinade.
0: No. My own sister destined to be eaten.
6: But not anymore. Not now you have come to rescue me.
4: Rosemary, garlic and olive oil. You'd have been a tasty feast, Miss Bin.
6: Thank you, Harry Biscuit.
4: I feel funny.
6: You arrived in the nick of time. Sister Cookswell is shortly to come and squeeze lemon juice over me and stud me with peppercorns.
1: Then we must leave at once.
6: Not without my anvil.
2: Before he died, our father had given Pippa an anvil, which she used to make tiny

0: his shoes for all the animals of this world.
1: Something so heavy will slow us down.
2: But it is the only reminder I have of Father.
1: Surely you have a lighter reminder.
2: Well, there is this one-page letter he gave me, or this feather, or this paper bag full of his breath. But it's the anvil that really reminds me of him.
1: Oh, very well, you may bring it. But first, we must disguise you.
0: Once more, from beneath her voluminous skirts, the mysterious servant produced a disguise.
1: Right, let us leave. And remember, just behave like any normal dead admiral, giant rabbit, and grandfather clock.
3: Trafalgar, bloody good battle, apart from being killed.
2: Bong, bong, bong, sister.
4: And good evening to you as well, Miss Clock. Nice anvil, by the way.
1: Just a bit further.
0: Against all hope, we had almost made it. But suddenly, a voice rang out which chilled me to my very marrow. I forget why I was carrying such a large vegetable. Part of the rabbit disguise, perhaps.
5: You four, stop exactly where you are and bend over.
1: Quick, everybody, this way.
0: We followed her down a steep staircase into a huge cavern. There was a bitter taste to the air, which Harry and I knew all too well.
6: The school salt mines.
0: One of the many, many punishments at St. Bastard's was to be sent to the salt mines, where boys went mad with thirst. Or to the neighboring pepper mines, where they often sneezed themselves inside out.
1: This will slow the headmaster down. He will not dare come in here without reinforcements, and they will take him some time to gather.
5: First brigade, take the left. Second, the right. The rest, follow me down the middle.
1: Damn! I forgot about the salt mine hussars. Run for it!
7: The salt is making me hallucinate. I keep thinking I can see a giant rabbit.
8: I'm dressed as a giant rabbit.
7: Oh, no, there's two of them.
1: Hurry! They're gaining on us.
8: It's no good. I can't keep up. Leave me.
1: Perhaps if you stop hopping like a rabbit.
8: Oh, yes. Good idea.
2: I am going to weep now. And for your information, this will very much be a weeping of a forlorn and anguished nature.
1: No, I have a plan. We must smash through this wall to the neighboring pepper mine.
8: But what good will that do?
1: You'll see. Now take these shovels and dig. Dig!
0: We dug as if our lives depended on it, which they did. The hussars came closer and closer. We dug harder and harder. And then...
7: We're through! The pepper's coming in, mixing with the salt.
1: Then get down, everyone!
0: In those days, science wasn't as advanced as it is now. Everyone knew of people who had inexplicably exploded at mealtimes. But we did not yet know of the deadly explosive force unleashed when salt is mixed with pepper. In our ignorance, we blamed such deaths on acts of God or flammable cutlets. But this servant knew exactly what she was doing.
5: Achoo! Oh, damn this pepper! Achoo! Why won't it stand still and bend over?
1: Is everyone all right?
8: I think so.
4: I am.
1: Harry? Harry Biscuit?
7: My arm! My arm's come off! I've lost an arm!
1: Harry, you're dressed as Nelson.
7: Of course!
9: Here it is, tucked into my jacket.
7: Ah! I've lost an eye!
1: You're dressed as Nelson.
7: Of course!
9: Here it is under this eye patch. It's all right. I'm fine, everyone. Did I have a third leg? No.
0: The scene around us was one of utter devastation. No one survived, apart from us. And then...
5: What have you done to my school? Bend over! Bend over, damn you!
8: He still lives.
5: Bend over!
7: No, he doesn't. Your anvil has saved us, Pepper.
0: In the explosion, the anvil had been blown high into the air and had landed straight on the headmaster's head.
1: Come, children, we must leave.
0: The roof of the mine had collapsed, and we crawled out onto some sunlit moorland, where we breakfasted on some freshly exploded and heavily seasoned grass.
1: Well, now I can remove these vile garments.
0: As she peeled away the layers of clothing, warts, grime, and oddly thinly sliced cheese, she started to look strangely familiar.
8: But it cannot be.
4: Mother, is that you?
1: No, just a friend. Or should I say, an aunt.
8: Aunt?
10: I'm your mother's identical twin sister. Your Aunt Lily.
8: We have no Aunt Lily.
7: Is she maybe my Aunt Lily?
8: You have an Aunt Lily?
7: No.
10: I've kept my existence a secret up till now, partly because of my work for the Imperial Secret Service, but mostly because I can't stand family functions.
8: That's all fascinating, newfound Aunt Lily, but now we must go to our home to rescue our mother, for Mr. Benevolent is to marry her this very afternoon.
7: Should I wear a hat?
8: No, Harry, this is no ordinary wedding, it is an evil wedding.
10: Over here, I have four of the fastest horses in Great Britain. They will take us there. Giddy up! Come on! Yeah!
8: Perhaps we should have got on them first.
10: Do not worry. I have attached four strong ropes from the horses to your ankles in just a minute.
0: It was painful, but it was quick, and we soon reached our home.
2: Ah, home. In the nunnery at night, often did I dream of returning here. Although more often I dreamt of strong men in tight breeches lifting me bodily onto a stallion.
10: It is your home no more, I'm afraid.
7: Is it maybe my home?
10: No, Harry. It's Pip and Pippa's. But it has become an asylum, and those are the inmates.
0: Of course, in these modern times of 1873, the politically correct term is lunatics. But in those days, we called them what they were. Mentalists, nut jobs, lady minds, soft heads and durbrains. And our home was full of them.
8: I can't believe it. Mentalists and nut jobs everywhere.
2: And lady minds and soft heads.
7: Not to mention the durbrains.
1: A carriage! Quick! Into the ditch!
0: We watched from our hiding place as it drew to a halt. Then a set of steps unfolded and a familiar foot emerged. That familiar foot was attached to a lower leg I knew well. And in turn, that well-known leg connected with a thigh I had seen many times before, which itself led up to a body which I oddly didn't recognize at all. The neck, head and face were all, however, only too prominent in my memory. For they belonged to...
8: Mr. Gently Benevolent.
2: But why is he naked?
9: Let's see my clothes.
0: We watched as a man approached Mr. Benevolent, and this man, too, seemed oddly familiar.
5: Mr. Gently Benevolent, to what do I owe this pleasure?
11: Dr. Hardthrasher, I bring news. Your brother is dead.
5: Which one?
11: Jeremiah.
5: How?
11: Like a steak in a bad restaurant, over-seasoned and cooked to a crisp. And with an anvil for a head.
5: Ah, steak d'anville. My favorite. Well, it is of no surprise to me. Jeremiah had a reputation as a hard man, but in truth he was a weakling with a milksop's heart, a fool's head and the ears of a thin kitten. Now, what can I do for you?
11: I have come to take Agnes Bin with me to be married.
0: Hearing this, I could not restrain myself and leapt out of the ditch.
8: Mother!
11: Did you just see an enormous rabbit?
5: Well, there's plenty of them around. They're attracted by the mentalists. Anyway, I shall have Agnes Bin fetched for you.
0: This time, at the mention of our mother, it was my sister who could not restrain herself.
2: Mother!
11: Where did that clock come from?
2: I meant bong, bong, bong, bong.
5: Ah, 4 o'clock already. Time for roll call. Line up the loons.
0: With the recent ending of the wars against France, there were certain obsessions shared by the Durbains of Great Britain.
5: Napoleon!
12: Here.
5: Napoleon!
12: Here.
5: Napoleon!
13: Here.
5: Napoleon!
14: Here.
5: And finally, Wellington.
8: Here?
14: What, here?
5: My nemesis!
13: Get him!
0: And then, through the melee of torn limbs and thwarted imperial ambition, I saw a figure silhouetted against the sky. My mother. As the battle raged around her, she was still noble, beautiful. She was also being led by a burly henchman towards Mr. Benevolent's carriage.
11: Put her inside, henchman, and I shall take her to be married at St. Reluctance Church, some miles away. And Dr. Heartthrasher, I want you to shut everyone inside the house, lock all the doors and windows, and burn the place down.
5: Why?
11: Well, it'd be a bit of a laugh, wouldn't it?
5: Splendid. And if anyone asks, I'll just say I was trying to burn the madness out of them.
8: We must do something.
4: It is too dangerous. You have more to live for than you know. I did not want to show you this so soon, but perhaps now is the time.
0: Reaching into her bag, Aunt Lily pulled out a newspaper. It was the London Gazette, dated just a week before, and on it was a painting of the docks at Portsmouth.
4: Look closely.
0: We squinted hard at the picture, and there, in the bottom corner, bound and chained, sat a figure with a familiar face.
8: Father!
2: He is alive!
8: We must find him, and we must rescue Mother.
9: And we should probably stop the mentalists, nutjob, soft heads, lady minds, and durbrains from being burnt.
0: As we watched, Mr. Benevolent climbed into his carriage and departed with my mother. And meanwhile, Dr. Heartthrasher prepared to burn the asylum. We faced a terrible dilemma. Did we save my mother or the innocent Durbrains?
11: What an awful situation to be in. What did you do? I bet you saved the lunatics. No, your mother. Did you save her first? No, don't tell me. Actually, do tell me.
0: No, that is enough for today.
11: Our readers will lap it up like a bowl of lovely gin.
0: Then return. Return next week, and you shall hear more.
11: Of course. Goodbye, Sir Philip. And goodbye, Lady Lily.
4: Goodbye. So, Father, how do you feel?
0: Like an elephant has just got up from sitting on me. It is a great relief, but I am badly bruised and everything smells a bit funny.
4: And is there much more to tell?
0: Oh, indeed there is. When he returns, he shall hear how we saved both the mentalists and my mother. But lost something far, far greater.
12: Bleak Expectations is written by Mark Evans and starred Richard Johnson as Sir Philip Bin, Tom Allen as Young Pip, Anthony Head as Mr. Benevolent, Jeffrey Whitehead as Mr. Heartthrasher, Celia Imrie as Aunt Lily, Susie Kane as Pippa, Sarah Hadland as Lily, and James Barkman as Harry Biscuit. Wellington was played by Mark Evans. It was produced by Gareth Edwards.
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6: It's time to play King Stupid. I'm William Van Dyke. Welcome to King Stupid, the panel game in which you, the audience at home, get to listen to the radio. Now, we're going to play silly games and I'll give out points. And then, like in any game, the money men will move in with their sponsorship deals, the amateur ethos will wither away, and eventually the whole thing will become a joyless, cynical marketing exercise. But hopefully that won't happen today. So let's meet the guests. And, well, I call them guests, but they didn't bring anything. A bottle of wine or something, you know. Some matchmakers would have been nice. But I'm going to greet them in a European sort of manner by kissing them on both cheeks. So, firstly, from Friday Night Armistice, Peter Bainham.
22: Thank you for kissing me, Fred.
6: So we can get to know a bit more about you, Peter. If you're a mythical creature, half man, half something else, what would you be?
22: Ooh, I think I'd probably be sort of like a Zebedee, but a reverse Zebedee, where my legs were legs, but then the top half was a spring. for no other reason than just to sort of distress children. And I think I'd get a seat on a train quite easily as well.
6: That's all we've got time for tonight. Next, we have comedian and actor Simon Pegg. Hello, Simon. And what demi-human mythical beast would you be?
23: I'd be what Peter was, because that was really funny. It seemed to work. Oh, yeah. No, I would. If I'd be one of those Zebedee creatures, then we could mate, and then just fill the world with spring men, which would be good, wouldn't it?
22: Yes.
6: Okay, our third guest is the co-star of Light Lunch, Channel 4's popular student breakfast show, Sue Perkins. Hello, Sue.
24: And, hello.
6: Sue, what fabulous creature would you be?
24: I think I would be half woman, that'd be an improvement, and half lager, so that men would feel an instant gravitational-style pull towards me.
6: And our fourth guest is comic writer and journalist Dave Green.
25: Hello.
6: Dave, what mythical creature are you?
25: I'd like to be half Dalek. But again, in a sort of reverse way, the top half of a Dalek with human legs, so then I could run up and downstairs.
23: Can't get you could actually have a fight between the Daleks and the Springman.
25: Yeah.
23: You want for that? Universal law. Yeah, I'm up for that.
22: A Dalek on a spring actually would be great, wouldn't it? Time for bed, said Davros.
6: Dalek on a spring was actually the first version of that hit record that was Puppet on a Spring. Did rather better, but that makes four guests, and that's all you're getting. Now, our first round is about Lonely Hearts columns in the paper. Specifically, it's about those abbreviations that people use, like GSOH, which stands for Good Sense of Humour, and KS, which stands for Can't Spell. Do our guests have any suggestions for new abbreviations? Frankly, they'd better. If they don't, I'm in some kind of trouble.
22: I've got FHNAP, which is false hands, not a problem.
23: I've got MLLMM, which is must look like my mother.
22: Your mother might apply to that.
25: Yeah. She'd be a perfect candidate for that.
24: How much is N? Nice. Quite simple, you know. Saves you money, doesn't it?
23: P-S-Y-C-H-O. preferably someone younger can handle oddness.
25: I thought N-S-O-O-H, B-P-S-A-W-S-W-L-F, which is no sense of humour, but powerful, successful and wealthy. So who's laughing now?
1: Got OPTAFALANBI35ASSAYKWTPIOAAINDOGOGOGITAWHPOPCAAPMFLCW. And I actually can remember that, which is only placed this ad for a laugh, and not because I'm 35 and still single and, you know, what's the problem? It's only an ad. I'm not desperate. Oh, God. Oh, God. Oh, God, I'll take anyone. Anyone. 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
2: M-H-O-P, must have own pig.
6: Okay, well, very imaginative wordplay from our panellists there. They say Radio 4 isn't erudite anymore. Well, we're the most eruditest thing on it. Let's give some points. Simon, 2 points there. Dave, 2. Sue, 3. And Peter, mainly for stamina, 5 points. Before we go on, I would like to say one thing. This is a radio show. Now, I love the medium of radio. I think it's a far superior medium to television, and I hate the practice of using new radio shows as just a cheap way of trying out ideas for television. I don't like that. I don't like that at all, and it's not something I'd ever do. We love radio, and that's why we're here. Thanks. Yeah. Anyway, on with the picture round. Who could that be, do you think? Sue, you buzz first.
24: Is it Alex Hurricane Higgins?
6: Well, we're going to remove the disguise. It is indeed. Well done. Two points.
24: Thank you.
6: Two.
24: Thanks very much.
6: Okay, recently there's been a huge explosion in men's lifestyle magazines like Maxim or FHM or FUM. These magazines appeal both to culturally aware 90s lads and also to men who are too short to reach the titty mags on the top shelf. Now, there are new titles coming out all the time, so in this round, I want you to suggest terrible names for them. I'm going to give you one to start off. Flaccid. Simon, new men's lifestyle mags.
23: Boobs, cars, guns, bombs, booze, but I think that's
1: Yeah, but don't tell us about your private life. That's
23: sorry.
25: Absentee father.
1: I thought exchange and whore. which is, you know, it's a combination of you can buy and sell things like, obviously, old lawnmowers and things like that, and get a whore. So that's good.
25: Extreme Moderation, the quarterly journal of abstinence and temperate living.
24: Famous people's grannies. Where you have the centrefold Anna Friel's naked grandmother. Mm. I've actually succeeded in disgusting myself. I'm going to be very silent for the next 20 minutes.
23: Chicks with flu.
1: So I really think magazines are, you know, again, like interesting features on sport and that, and then just naked women blowing their noses.
6: That's quite enough of all that sort of rubbish. I think we'll have 2 points each and 3 for Sue for leaving us with that rather disturbing image of Anna Friel's grandmother. All right, let's have a look at the total scores so far. And in fourth place at the moment is Dave Green. In second place is Peter Bainham. In third place is Simon Pegg. And in the lead is Sue Perkins. So, Sue, you're in the lead. Bet you feel pretty good about that. But the others are watching you, stalking you, hunting you as a pack. Evaluating your weaknesses. Waiting for you to tire. Waiting for you to make the slightest mistake. And then they will pounce. Oh yes, they will pounce. And on to our musical round. A lot of the world's most popular music is entirely instrumental. Let's face it, every instrumental will be better with a few lyrics over it. That's why Debussy's Clair de Lune is an inferior composition to Ernie the Fastest Milkman in the West, as performed by Benjamin Hill. Any idiot could tell you that all instrumental records need words, and one just did. So, Simon, could you add lyrics to The Imperial March from Star Wars.

0: Tiny helmet and I'm Luke Skywalker's dad. I was played by Dave Prowse, but they didn't use my vocal cause I sound like a yokel. Oh, isn't that very sad? Not quite as sad as using the phrase shiny helmet to get laughs.
1: Peter, your mission, should you choose to accept it...
2: Wonder what that's going to be.
1: ...is to give us the lyrics to Mission Impossible.
0: They're very tasty, don't make you very full. But are they a fruit or are they a vegetable? Tomatoes, tomatoes, tomatoes. Confusing. Tomatoes, tomatoes, tomatoes. Weird.
2: That's quite good, actually, because determining whether a tomato is a fruit or a vegetable would, in fact, be a mission impossible.
3: What, in a particularly poor episode when they'd all been... Yeah. The mission, should you wish to accept it, is to find out why bread goes blue after about 3 weeks.
1: Pin mold.
4: But more useful than most of the stuff they do, you know, when they're just sort of climbing around air vents and stuff.
2: Yeah.
5: And dressing up as the Pope for no good reason. They do that every week in Mission Impossible.
2: What?
5: Why do they dress as the Pope every week?
0: No, that's...
5: So that's the Pope.
4: That's the Pope's official visit.
5: That's the Pope's official visit.
1: And then he goes on tours in that sort of glass-covered buggy. Because I was going to say that's Mission in Popemobile. A duet now, Dave and Sue. Please, could you add words to Prokofiev's Romeo and Juliet?
0: Doing at the weekend, Juliet?
6: Oh, nothing special. What you got tonight?
0: Well, we could go for a meal, or maybe 10-pin bowling, or crawl into the family tomb and maybe kill ourselves.

0: up first.
1: No, you hang up first.
0: No, you hang up.
1: No, you hang up.
0: No, you hang up.
1: Shall we just sort of hang up together? I sound like a rat on crack cocaine, then.
2: Well, that round is over, so you can let the pets back out of the kitchen. Right, so 2 points there for Dave and Sue, and 1 point each for Simon and Peter. Everybody knows the blatantly inaccurate proverb, red sky at night, shepherd's delight. I'm asking you, what does the sky mean at other times? Dave, you start us off.
0: How about red sky at 11s? Oh no, you forgot to take out your contact lenses.
1: I think black sky in the morning, you've unfortunately detached your retina. You should consult a GP as soon as you possibly can to ensure that you save your eyesight.
3: Red sky that looks like you've got a big sty. Somebody's filled your eye with shepherd's pie. I'm sorry, I've been working very hard lately and...
1: Just not on this show.
4: Multicoloured sky in the morning, no prizes for guessing what you're doing up so late, you big drug jockey.
3: Red sky in the afternoon, shepherd's blown up Richard Branson's hot air balloon. Thank you, shepherd.
0: Red dawn in the video store. Oh no, another evening catapulted back to Ronald Reagan's 1980s and the Cold War.
3: Rosetsky at night, nocturnal tennis players.
2: Okay, I think...
3: Red Bull at night, you won't get to sleep because it's full of caffeine. It's equivalent to 20 cups of coffee. All right, that doesn't rhyme, technically. But
1: it's a truth.
2: Mm. Peter, though, we can give 4 points to that. Sue can have 3 points. Dave can have 2. And Simon can have an entirely arbitrary 3 as well. There we go. Okay, you all did very well. You could have had lime green sky at night. The sky has been done over by a BBC Two home design show. But, Well, on to the next round. I'd like you all to listen to this piece of music.

0: That was An Ending, Ascent, by Brian Eno. It was composed to accompany a film of the Apollo moon missions. But what I want to know is, when you're at the zoo, what noise should you make to get a baby monkey to eat nuts out of your hand? Dave?
1: I'd go for the basic.
0: Okay, Sue?
2: No, I'd go for the advanced course. I'd go for whale.
0: Okay, Simon, you're next, but remember that has already gone.
1: I think I'll just say, oi monkey, I've got some nuts.
3: They're very smart, aren't they? Yeah. They understand more than they let on.
1: Yeah.
0: After all that work. Peter.
4: Why don't you make a loud noise so that it opens its mouth and then place the nut within the monkey's mouth?
0: Okay, well, I'm not giving any points for that round. I'm just trying to get my monkeys fed for free. In the next round, I'd like the panel to do something useful for a change. I want you to provide practical hints and tips for first-time home buyers. Young couples, toddlers who've made a lot of money in the city, people like that. Okay, Simon, what would be your advice to youngsters anxious to get into debt for the rest of their lives?
1: Build your confidence and get some practice in by buying a few Wendy houses first.
0: Peter, what would your good advice be?
4: One thing is whenever you go out viewing a house, that if you go to open one of the doors and they go, "Don't go in there! Never, ever go in there!" Then I'd think twice about it and maybe sort of have a look at a few other properties, basically. I also beware of negative equity, which is a particularly depressed section of the actors' union. Who have given up being actors and got jobs as estate agents, and they're rubbish, basically. Yeah.
0: All right. Sue, other than evict your parents, have you got any tips for prospective property purchasers?
2: There are a few tips when you enter your first home, things to watch out for. If you walk through the door and there's a slight give on the floor, then proceed to the walls. If you got a little pin, just pop. If you find yourself suddenly covered with an enormous sheath of orange rubber, it's either your lucky day or it is a bouncy castle. So just beware of that.
3: I think the children bouncing up and down around you whilst you're viewing the house.
0: Dave, what would your tip be?
3: You could just impress the estate agents, make them think you're a real sort of high roller, by arriving Monopoly style, astride an enormous pewter terrier. Park that would be about the size of a two-storey house. Park that in the street. Then they know they're messing with the big boys.
2: It's really impressive.
1: And also, conversely, be careful that your house isn't small and green.
4: Mine is, but then it's in Wales.
5: Can I just say that I just want to warn anyone buying a flat that, oh, our house, that there's a big difference between a repayment mortgage and a satsuma.
1: Wise words.
5: I'm a mistake.
3: Yeah. Your home's at risk if you don't eat that satsuma.
2: Keep up the seconds.
5: You've got to be careful when you're looking at houses. Watch out for those headless, torso-shaped lumps in the wallpaper.
0: And that's quite enough of all that, I think. Right, well, time for the points for that round. We're going to score this round in a slightly more progressive manner. The panellists are going to choose their own scores. So, Dave, how many points do you think you deserved for that?
1: One, I think.
0: I thought for a moment you'd been too harsh yourself, but I think it's actually fair.
1: Yeah.
0: Simon? You...
6: I'm all right, thanks. Took part in a particularly heavy panel game last night, and I'm just feeling a little bit full. So, I'll skip it.
0: Okay, Peter?
4: Infinity, please.
0: Okay, well, I'll cut you back a little bit on that. I think they have two.
4: That's fine, thanks.
0: Two.
2: Well, what, Pete's got two?
0: Yeah.
2: Three.
0: Okay, well, the winner of that round is Sue Perkins. Okay, for the next round, I would like the listeners at home to create a dark and slightly more spooky atmosphere. So turn all your lights off now. Turn off any electrical appliances that might make a noise. Not the radio! No! Oh, turn the radio back on. Oh. Because we're going to play the work of the devil. Now, there are many names for the devil. Lucifer, Beelzebub, the Red Noel Edmonds. whatever his name, he doth wreak havoc upon this earth. Oh, yay. So, each contestant in turn now will say the name of a person or thing. But if they think that the last thing named is the work of the devil, then they must tell us, so we may burn it. Okay? Dave, you first.
3: The ongoing craze for sitcoms which are like British versions of Friends.
6: Satan's day job.
2: Disposable paper pants.
4: The stunning decision in 1996 to discontinue production of Limes World Cheese, from which I have not recovered.
3: Sunny Delight.
2: Moths.
6: Robson is the work of the devil.
0: Well, we can all agree on that. He is indeed the work of the devil. Okay, so please don't play Work of the Devil at home. It's not dangerous or anything. We'll just sue you for plagiarism. Okay, well, the next round is all about derivations. I'm going to give you a few words, and you have to give me their origins. It's a free-for-all round, by which I mean that you can speak when you like, not that you can run around shouting and swearing and taking drugs and copulating on tables. All right? The first word is lion. Lion.
2: I think lion, originally the term was lie-on, and that was because in the savannah, when elephants were very tired, they would actually use lions as scatter cushions. And the thing is, if you are thinking of using lions as scatter cushions, now is the time to do it, because yellow is very chic.
0: Right. What about aubergine? Peter?
4: Yeah, this comes from the German expression, which is the master vegetable, or the aubergine. Whose evil plan is literally to trample the potatoes into the soil.
0: Okay. What about wardrobe? Dave?
3: A wardrobe is, of course, two words, war and drobe. Drobe being a sort of, like, alien robot thing, not dissimilar to a droid. Sent here from some sinister alien race to steal our clothes and make us unready for the war bit.
4: You're making that
3: without any clothes. No, like, there are those times when you're trying to get the wardrobe open and it won't, and it's catching.
2: Is that the drobe?
3: And that's
2: that?
3: Yeah, that's just them practicing.
0: Okay. How about nuclear? Simon?
6: Nuclear comes from, it's an old word. It was during the war, the English were coming up with a revolutionary new spot cream called Clear, and but it wasn't going anywhere. Then the Americans got involved in the war and took on the project, and it became nuclear. But on testing it, they discovered that it didn't only remove spots, it removed the pores and indeed the face and the town in which the spotty young child lived in.
0: Okay, well, for that round, I'm going to give Simon 1 point, Peter 2 points, Sue 3 points, and Dave 4 points. And if you're particularly interested in words, there is another show on Radio 4 on Mondays at 9:30, where people say words. Right, well, I'm just about to add up the final scores, but in case any of you are level on points, we'll need to settle it with a tiebreaker, so let's do one now. Complete the following sentence. I like Radio 4 because, and I'll give you a few moments to think about that. I like Radio 4 because, in 20 words or less, or more. Right, that's long enough. Dave, what's your sentence?
3: I like Radio 4 because every programme is suffused with a barely concealed eroticism. Radio 4, more like.
0: Okay, Sue.
2: I like Radio 4 because it drowns out the incessant wittering of all the people that I've kidnapped and kept in a well that I've built in my lounge.
0: Okay, Simon.
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0: Peter.
4: I like Radio 4 because you can't see the presenters. I don't know if you've ever seen Presents the Today programme, but he looks like somebody set fire to his face and then tried to put it out with a shovel.
0: Okay. Okay, that's lovely. Thank you for that. Okay, let's see if we need those tiebreakers. Well, the final scores are that Peter Bainham got 10 points. You came fourth, so you're out of the medals there. Simon Pegg got 14 points. You're third. we haven't actually got any medals, so you don't get one either. Nor does Sue Perkins, who came second with 16 points, and nor does today's winner with 18 points, Dave Green. Okay, Peter, you came fourth this week, so that means you get a chance to win some of our big Radio 4 prizes on the conveyor belt. Okay, so let's start up the conveyor belt. Peter, remember, you have to try and remember every item that's on it. Take a good look now.
5: A wooden book about wire.
0: But don't say anything just yet.
5: Oh.
0: Because it's not so difficult when they're passing in front of you, is it? All right, Peter, what did you see?
5: A cardboard wasp soaked in Bell's whiskey.
0: Yes.
5: Speedboat made from flesh.
1: Tom Baker's favourite shoes.
5: Tom Baker's favourite shoes, yeah. Yeah. Yeah.
0: Chip in, everybody.
2: There was
0: chip
2: a teaspoon of urine.
5: A gull spinning out of control into a man.
0: Absolutely.
5: Oh, one of those side of showers.
2: Oh, yeah. There was a pickled egg in labour.
1: A lot of ants mourning the death of Walt Disney. Big old pile of guts.
5: A slice of fried Wednesday.
0: Dean, that's going home with you tonight.
1: Cuddly hair.
0: What was next for the cuddly hair?
1: Metal dog.
0: Yes.
5: Oh. And a gypsy in a bottle.
2: Yes, well done.
1: So glad you remembered that one.
0: Well done. Now, coming up next on BBC Radio 4, the topless shipping forecast. 1, 2, 3, bye! King Stupid was presented by I, William Van Dyke, and featured they, Dave Green, Sue Perkins, Peter Bainham and Simon Pegg. It was written by they, Kevin Cecil and Andy Riley, and produced by he, David Tyler. The agricultural story editor was Alistair McCluskey, and the show was a positive production for the BBC.

0: down.
1: Yes, there's coffee pot freshness in every cup of Maxwell House.
2: The great guitar sound of today is Gibson. Gibson is used by more top groups and players than any other guitar. Every Gibson is the finest guitar of its style. Try a Gibson at your Selma dealers.
3: What has a hazelnut in every bite?
4: Sorry.
3: And thick milk chocolate for your delight?
4: Sorry.
3: Nougat and caramel golden light?
4: Sorry.
3: And don't forget the hazelnut in every bite. And again. What has a hazelnut in every bite?
4: Sorry.
3: Thick milk chocolate for your delight?
4: Sorry.
3: Nougat and caramel golden light? And don't forget the hazelnut in every bite.
4: Sorry.
3: A hazelnut in every bite.
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11: I'm Gary Bellamy. I'd just like to say welcome to Down the Line, the new phone-in show here on good old Radio 4. You should know the format by now, but in case you don't, here's the number. It is 0800 068 7060, or you can email me on downtheline@bbc.co.uk. So come on, get those calls flooding in. And remember, you can ring in about absolutely anything that's been getting your goat this week, whether it be train fares, litter, bad-mannered teenagers, or nuclear power. If you want to talk, we want to listen. It's as easy as picking up your phone and dialing 0800 068 7060. Now, some people say that love makes the world go round, and some people say it's money. What about you? What do you think? What makes your world go round? Call in and let us know. Later on in the show, we'll be joined by Rose Seabright, who has written a very interesting book about animals at war, so it'd be great if you've got any calls on that. But first, let's go to the phones and see what Britain is talking about today, and our first caller is Adam Frankel from Basingstoke. Hello, Adam, you're down the line.
12: Hi. I just wanted to talk about residence parking.
11: Right.
12: They've introduced residence parking around my way, and okay. We all just used to park there, regardless, before. No problem whatsoever.
11: Mm.
12: Now I've got to pay for the same privilege. I mean, why do they have to keep mucking about with things? Why can't I just leave it as it is?
11: Yeah. Thanks for your call.
12: Okay.
11: Bye.
12: Bye.
11: We've had a lot of calls about parking this series, but the one voice we haven't heard from is the traffic warden. So if there are any traffic wardens out there, it'll be great to hear your side of the story. Give us a ring. 0800 068 7060. Okay, thanks very much. Our next call is Humphrey Milner from Cirencester. Hello.
13: Yes, hello, Gary.
11: What's your point?
13: Well, you were saying in your introduction to the programme about what makes the world go around. I think you'll find it is actually gravity, if we're going to be strictly...
11: I've always found gravity quite fascinating, but I never really understood it properly because I was never that brilliant at science.
13: The concept of gravity is that all objects in the universe exert an attraction on every other object, no matter how small. A pea exerts a gravitational force. And, of course, the Earth's orbit is determined by the gravitational pull of the sun, in that the Earth is trying to pull away from the sun and the sun is pulling it back. And it's perhaps... Perhaps mundane takes some of the magic out of our world, but it's not money, love, laughter, or any of those things. What makes the world go round is the gravitational.
11: What keeps us on the floor?
13: gravity. That's exactly what I'm saying, is what keeps you on the floor.
11: But no matter how heavy I am...
13: A black hole is where a star has collapsed in on itself because of the sheer force of its own gravity, and that sucks in every other object around into a tiny, tiny... A black hole itself takes up an infinitesimal small amount of space because the gravity is so strong, you see, that it's pulled everything into itself, and eventually the whole universe will collapse in on that one tiny point. And that is the force of gravity. Awesome.
11: So gravity will kill us in the end. It'll be the end of the universe.
13: Gravity is a killer, yes.
11: So you're saying my pen...
13: Your pen exerts a gravitational force.
11: And what kind of effect does that have on me?
13: Well, it was absolutely tiny force. It won't affect you in any way, and it needn't be alarmed.
11: So you're saying that my pencil is attracted to, like, to a pencil sharpener, that the desk is attracted to the floor, and that everything's attracted to each other, and if there weren't walls, everything would just be flat. Is that what you're saying?
13: Yes, every object that has mass... attracts other objects.
11: Wow.
13: Newton's law of universal gravitation states that every point mass attracts every other point mass by a force directed along the line connecting the two.
11: Right,
13: this force is proportional to the product of the masses and inversely proportional to the square of the distance between them, obviously.
11: Of course. Can you slow down a second?
13: Well, in layman's terms, yes, you are very attractive.
11: Wow.
13: Yes.
11: Well, thanks so much for your call. That's fascinating. Okay, got another call on the line. Who's that? Who's calling? Hello?
0: Colin Shotbolt.
11: Hello, Colin.
0: It's typical, isn't it? This endless obsession, it saddens me, it really does, this endless obsession with sex, sex, sex, it's everywhere, magazines, in the newspapers, you people in the media, that's all you talk about. Everything seems to be reduced to sex, and I'm frankly sick of it.
11: But we haven't been talking about sex.
0: Yes, but you'd rather be, wouldn't you?
11: Next caller, hello, who's there? It's Kenneth Pardew from Reading, hello Kenneth.
8: Hello.
11: Hello Kenneth, how are you?
8: I'm alright, thank you.
11: Thank you, what can I do for you? What's your point, what's your question?
8: Well, it's not really a question. I was just going to say that I agree with everything that was said by your previous caller.
11: Okay. Anything else to add to that at all?
8: Not really. No.
11: Right. Well, thanks for ringing in. Hi, you're live on Down the Line. Hello.
10: Mr. Bellamy.
11: Yes, hello.
10: I'm telephoning in connection with this issue about the traffic warden. I'll tell you something. I am a traffic warden myself.
11: Oh, you're a traffic warden. Great. It must be a very difficult job. Let's hear your side of the story.
10: What I do, sometimes the European fellas, I'm not talking a racist fashion, but they're giving me a lot of mouth and trousers, right?
11: What kind of mouth and trousers do you get from them? Just give us an example.
10: Back talking, they say, move away, mate, and don't do this, that, mate. And I'm going to thump you, things like that.
11: That's terrible.
10: And they also refer to me other things, you know, calling me gollywog, things like that. It doesn't matter. It's water off my back. But the one thing I sometimes do when I lose my temper, I've often asked these fellows to come for the bare knuckle contest outside in Sainsbury's car park.
11: Hang on, but don't you think that's very irresponsible to have a bare knuckle fight in Sainsbury's car park? I mean, there are children.
10: The beauty about the car park is when you are there, you can make some more money because there might be some cars parked illegally there. So it's a nice area where you can go there, you can beat the monkey out of the fellow, shut up his mouth and trousers, and then you can carry on with your day. I find, personally speaking, I think that is a good way to deal with the matter, because we all need conflict and we all need some sort of a violent outlet, you know? Because let's face it, you are driving in your car, you're walking on the street all the time, everyone is thinking, I want to kill somebody because they've done this to them. Not to say you're going to be a psycho, but you get angry and you need some outlet for it. And a marvelous way to do it is by just give the fellow a thump on the head or whatever.
11: Nothing bad with that. Brilliant call. Thank you so much.
10: Thank you so much for the call. Thank you. Bye-bye.
11: Bye-bye. Our next caller is Michael Forbes from the North. What's your point, Michael?
14: All right. How are you doing? Yeah. I just want to say I feel really randy all the time. I feel absolutely randy. I wake up, I feel randy. Go to bed, I feel randy.
11: Is there something that set you off that makes you go randy?
14: Anything can make me randy. If Bolton win, I feel randy. If Bolton lose, I feel randy.
11: Does this relate to any of the topics we're talking about today?
14: You know, if I watch The Bill, I feel randy. If I watch EastEnders, I feel randy. I get plenty of it, mate. Don't worry about that. I've got a lovely girlfriend. She's 24.
11: Yeah.
14: I've seen her about a year. I love her. I do love her. She smells fantastic. But I've got myself in a right pickle because I've ended up sleeping with her sister.
11: What?
14: And her cousin. And then the worst of all, and this is...
11: It gets worse.
14: I do feel ashamed of this in a way. Another way I don't. I've slept with her mother.
11: You slept with her mother?
14: Yeah. I ended up giving her a right.
11: A good seeing to you. I know what you're going to say, and we don't want that kind of language on Radio 4. Thanks very, very much for your call. Next call is Pat Gaffney from Tintagel in Cornwall. Hello, Pat.
15: Hello there, Gary.
11: Hello. What are you ringing about?
15: You were saying, what makes the world go round? Is it love or is it money?
11: Yeah.
15: And some fella was saying he thought it was gravity. Well, it's none of those things. It's laughter. It's laughter makes the world go round. You know, if you can't have a laugh, what can you have? That's what I always say.
11: I'm laughing now.
15: For instance, my my father-in-law was recently involved in quite a serious traffic accident.
11: Was he?
15: And I went to visit him in the hospital, and he's lying there in bed. He's got a full body cast on.
11: Yeah.
15: And I'll tell you what, he looked like something out of an old Laurel and Hardy film. And I couldn't help myself. It was comical, and I started to laugh, and it lifted everyone's spirits. It kind of lightened the situation. Yeah. So it was, he had his birthday recently.
11: Did he?
15: And we went round there for a little do at the hospital to cheer him up and that, and you know, we didn't want him to look wrong in the photos. He can't open his eyes because he's still in a coma. So I brought along, you know, those glasses that have pictures of eyes on them instead of a lens?
11: Yeah.
15: Well, we put a pair of them on him. He looked comical. We was chuckling, and someone else drew a moustache on him. And those photographs, whenever we look at them, we have a jolly good laughter. Laughter is the best medicine, what I always say.
11: Ditto. Thanks very much for your call. I'm now joined in the studio by my special guest, Rose Seabright. Rose is the author of a book on animals entitled The Paw Prints of War, which is written from the perspective of animals themselves who fought in wars alongside human beings throughout history.
16: That's right.
11: It's a fascinating subject.
16: It's absolutely fascinating. That's why I was drawn to it. And I don't think a lot of people realise quite how many animals sacrificed themselves and worked for us in the world wars, right from the time of Hannibal crossing the Alps up to modern-day Lassie.
11: Mm.
16: Yes, because we're all aware of the cost to human life of wars and the casualties and the sacrifice and bravery of the men and women who go to war, but we're not so familiar with the many different breeds of animals that fight alongside those men and women. People are aware of cavalry and horses going into battle, and dogs to some extent. But what you may not be aware is that there are all kinds of animals who go into war all the time alongside man. Sea lions, dolphins, elephants, even bats, prawns, glowworms, all kinds of animals.
11: You were saying about glowworms. How were they used in the First World War?
16: They would keep them in a box and they would bring them out because they had a lot of heavy equipment. Glowworms very light, very small, so you could keep them in a pouch and then bring them out in glasses, and they would guide people behind enemy lines. And then, of course, you could throw them away at the end or eat them.
11: And then, so these bats here, that's interesting, that these bats were used in Japan, I believe.
16: It was called Project X-Ray. It was during World War II. It was an attempt to attack Japan with bats carrying tiny satchels bearing incendiary devices. So they were effectively suicide bat bombers.
11: And these bats were sent from America
16: to Japan.
11: To Japan.
16: Yes.
11: And did they succeed?
16: No, the plan backfired. Sure, they bat fired.
11: Yeah.

0: Yes.
1: And did they succeed?
0: No, the plan backfired. Should I say bat fired?
1: Yeah.
0: When they attacked the wrong target and they set fire to a military airfield.
1: That's the thing with, I suppose, bats have got tiny brains.
0: But these were specially trained combat bats. Combats.
1: They were nicknamed. Yeah. And how long has it taken to write this book, and where did you get all your research from?
0: 2 months.
1: 2 months?
0: Yeah.
1: Wow. Well, if you want to speak to Rose Seabright, why not give her a ring on 0800 068 7060 or email down the line at bbc.co.uk. Now, there's some facts here that we got here that two dolphins were trained by the US Navy and are helping to clear mines in the waters around southern Iraq port of Umm Qasr. That's it.
0: Yes, they have biological sonar. It's far superior to that of humans.
1: Yeah.
0: So they can literally drill holes with their mind in the seabed. Also, sea lions, because they are able both in the water and on land, they can even pursue a subject onto land and honk and alert the suspects. And also, what we have to remember is that war, although in films, looks like a very exciting pursuit, it is usually quite mundane, the daily grind, rather boring. So it's nice to have animals do a couple of tricks for you. Can you imagine the joy you would get from a sea lion and its ball?
1: Well,
0: all you thought you were having was it was war and carnage.
1: Yeah, I see, I see. Now, you're obviously an animal lover.
0: No, I'm not. I've never had any pets. I don't really warm to animals.
1: But you've written a book about animals and war, and
0: yes,
1: it's sympathetic.
0: You don't have to love animals to write a book about animals. You don't have to love cheese to write a book about cheese. I admire them. I've put this collection together because I think it's wonderful stories of endurance.
1: Yeah. How far can you push a dog?
0: To death.
1: Is it necessarily cruel, or is it just, is it cruelty to animal,
0: it's
1: or is it?
0: It's the way of the world. It's the natural order of things. Man is above beast. When we go to war, the beast goes to war. I think there's nothing wrong with that.
1: No.
0: Animals are there to serve us. We eat them, we use them, we kill them at whim.
1: Okay, we're talking to Rose Seabright about her book, The Poor Prince of War, and I'm sure you have a lot to say about that, so why don't you email me on downtheline@bbc.co.uk or call on 0800 068 7060. Okay, I've got a call now from Samantha Caxton from Ewell.
2: Ewell,
1: hello.
2: Hello. I'm phoning about the animal thing. I just feel so sorry for them.
1: Yeah.
2: They don't want to go to war. They haven't got a vote. They're helpless. I just feel really sorry for them.
0: Well, I would actually argue that animals love to work. If you look at sniffer dogs, border collies,
2: no,
0: the farms,
2: I feel sorry
0: they love
2: for them
0: to work.
2: No, I don't think it's right. I feel really sorry for them.
0: Well, you could say that these animals, if they weren't sent to war, they could possibly be made into glue or
2: we don't
0: dog
2: know
0: meat.
2: What they want, though, do we? Yes. Do we?
1: Animals are turning to glue.
0: Animals love to work. They've got a very strong work ethic. You can see it in their eyes.
2: I think it's wrong. Really, really awful. I feel really sorry for them.
1: Thank you very much for your call. My next call is John Watson. Hello, John. Where are you from?
3: Gary, I'm from Merseyside.
1: Oh, hello.
3: Yeah, listen, man. I'm a socialist. When I hear about people going to war, I'm only interested in animals. It's people who die, you know. That's what I'm saying. I'm sorry, I'm eating the sweet here. But what I'm saying is, never mind all this animal stuff. Stop. The people going to war, stop it.
1: Mm.
3: Never mind about the animals.
1: No.
3: Think about the people first, all right?
1: Yeah, I know that, but sending boys to war is a kind of a serious issue. We're having a little bit of fun with animals going to war. Okay, we've got a phone call from... it's Pat St. John from Welling Garden City.
4: Yes, I'm listening to the radio and I am in tears. The tears are literally streaming down my face.
0: I'm
4: so sorry. Floods of tears. I just feel so sorry for these animals.
1: Mm.
4: And you say that they deserve it or they want to go to war. They don't. These are just animals. And I mean, you know, what was it St. Francis said about the animals?
1: What did he say about them?
4: I can't remember. I was hoping you might know.
0: I believe he said, send not the dog or
1: to war.
0: Forth to war.
1: Something like that.
4: Something along those lines. And I can't tell you how sorry I'm feeling for you.
0: Have you ever been to a dog fight or a cock fight?
4: We're not put upon this earth to cause pain and suffering and misery, but there's so much in the world of these poor animals. I feel so sorry for them.
1: But what about all the people that died? I mean, you're obviously from the war generation, and you could say that some of these animals died for their country.
0: Mm.
1: You're alive today. You're not speaking German because of the dogs were killed. Pat?

0: that? Hello, Pat? She's gone. Okay. We've got a phone call now from Joan Welsh, and she's from Darlington. Hello, hello. Joan.
1: Hello.
0: Hello.
1: Hello. I felt that I needed to call in just because I do feel that the animals were coerced into going to war. You know, I don't feel that they chose to do it. In fact, we, you know, me and my friends, we come down once a year to London. We come to see the shows.
0: Yeah.
1: We go and see something royal, you know, like the Diana Fountain or the...
0: Oh, yeah.
1: And in fact, we went to the Animal War Memorial, and I really felt strongly, so strongly about it when I saw it and saw all those poor rats, that I felt I had to write, and I'm not normally a poet.
0: No.
1: But actually, I got back and I just sat down and the words just...
2: Oh, that's fascinating.
0: Okay, well, let's... what do you normally do for a living out of interest?
1: I'm a dinner lady.
0: Oh,
2: how lovely.
0: So let's hear your lovely poem, shall we?
1: Well, it's not very lovely, actually, because...
0: Of course, it's sad.
1: I'll tell you what, I'll read it and then we'll see.
0: Okay, we'll see if it's lovely or sad.
1: It's called The Animal War Memorial. Albert Animal's wartime toil was recognised by the Princess Royal, a statue tall in the West End, built to honour man's best friend. Oh yes, I speak of our animal brothers, man's best friend and several others. Cats and birds and many more, horse and mule, they went to war. Starved and scared and blown apart, brave and strong like Bonaparte. Fought with us throughout the war, hand in hand, no, hand in paw. Jilly Cooper had it right when she said their valiant fight should be recognised today. They were not receiving pay. And they could not make a choice, as we know they have no voice. Glowworms shine so bright, but they might not want to light the way. Pigeons did not go to class to detect poison gas. When we hear a donkey braying, it would really not be saying, I would like to go to war, I will fight them on the shore. So I stand by this erection, penning words upon reflection, lest one of us again forgets, they're not soldiers, they're our pets.
0: That was brilliant.
2: Very good.
0: God, that's got me.
1: Well, it got me, and that's why I felt I just had to write it.
2: That's beautiful. If I write it, I am planning on writing another book, so I'd love to include that poem in it.
1: Well, I will send it in.
2: Oh, please do. That's wonderful. For a dinner lady, it's marvellous.
0: Thank you so much for your call, Joan. Thank you very much.
1: Welcome.
0: Thank you.
1: Bye.
0: Okay, let's go straight to another call. Hello.
3: Hello, what is point?
0: In what is point in what?
3: What is point?
0: What is your point?
3: What is point? Point is what is point.
0: Okay, now we're talking about animals and war and animals, and I've got a caller here, Serena O'Neill from West London. Hello, Serena.
4: Hi. Yeah, I was just listening to how you're talking about animals going to war, and I didn't think it's really fair that you should send innocent animals into war, you know. I mean, they've never done anything against us. You know, they just sit there and do their thing and get on with it. And actually, come to think of it, they don't really have much of a brain. As I did once have a pet bird that did actually repeat anything you said, so it did have a bit of a brain. Yeah, but beyond that, I don't think we can actually have any use for animals in war.
0: Can you say that again? I missed it.
4: Oh, I was saying that there isn't really much use for animals in war.
0: Before that bit.
4: They're really innocent.
0: No, the bit before that.
4: Well, I don't really know. I was kind of off on a bit of a trail there, sorry.
0: Yeah,
4: no, I said that they're really innocent, but I did have a bird who was quite clever.
0: What kind of bird did you have?
4: Oh, it's an African gay parrot, and basically when you say its name to it, it can recite it back, which is really funny, because when I was younger, we used to be in the garden calling. My mum would call us in for tea, and the parrot would kind of repeat her. So we get really confused, we don't know which one to call for. And, you know, it imitates the telephone really, really well, so you're really confused sitting in the house, and suddenly the old telephone goes off, and you go and pick up the telephone, but actually it's only the bird, because they're on the other end of the phone, and then you look really silly, and then it answers back to you like, hello, this is Bucky Boy, and it's actually the parrot, so it's quite good fun.
0: Would you send your gay parrot to war?
4: You know, I don't think I would, but then again, I do.
0: Thanks very much for your call, Serena. Some interesting stuff there. And I'm going to go to my next caller now, and it's Graham Downs. Hello, Graham.
5: Hello, Gary. How are you?
0: I'm well. How are you?
5: Yeah, I'm not too bad, Gary, am I? I just think it has been in about with the, you know, talking about the animals. There's, you know, they're innocent, aren't they? The animals.
0: Yeah.
5: And the dogs, like, you know, the dog. It's a man's best friend, too, it's a dog.
0: Yeah, that's why he's prepared to fight for him.
5: Yeah, I know, but we don't, you know, they don't wage war, animals don't wage war.
2: Oh, they do. Have you ever seen a cat go after a mouse? I mean, the law of the jungle. We're just harnessing that natural law of the jungle and sending animals out with bombs on their backs and guns in their muzzles and saying, get on with it.
5: Well, I don't know about that. You seem like quite a cold lady to me, you know, because them animals are not asking to be in the conflict, are they? The animals, they don't cause no problems, do they? It's the people that cause it, well, it causes a war. It's people, though, isn't it, you know? It's people that cause the problems, isn't it, Gary? The people, isn't it? Not the animals. Start wars, don't they? It's the people, isn't it?
0: I know it's the people, but
5: the foreign people, say.
0: Yeah, all right. We always get on to the foreign people, Graham.
5: No, I'm not saying that, though. No, I'm out of all of that.
0: Come on, you are. You know you are.
5: I'm out of all.
0: You were wrong there.
5: Yeah, I'm sorry.
2: So would you mind foreign animals going to war?
0: Yeah, what about foreign animals going to war?
5: That's not bad, it's not important, really. It's so important to the animals, aren't they?
0: Do you think, let me pose one to you, Graham. What if we got all of our, say we got all of our sheep, yeah? And we sent them out to fight the sheep of another nation, and we used sheep as our soldiers. Would you agree, so that no humans had to die, but the sheep fought it out amongst themselves?
5: Well, I don't think they'd be very good at using, like, a Kalashnikov or anything, Gary, would they?
0: Well, no, they wouldn't use weapons. They would fight each other.
5: Well, how would you encourage them to do that?
0: Well, we'd encourage it? Because it's a way, we don't have to die. We're sending our animals out to fight our war for us. I mean, we breed these animals like we breed our children.
2: Sheep are very passive.
0: Well, they wouldn't be very good in fights.
2: No.
5: So you couldn't, no, exactly. You couldn't say to a sheep, say, this is your ideology, you go and use that, and then, you know, and you try and impose that. You can't say, we're, for example, bringing democracy, one group of sheep, saying we're bringing democracy to another group of sheep, or another group of sheep saying, we don't agree with you, we'll put the bombs in and blow your ideas and the sheep up that way. See what I'm saying? The animals aren't the problem, the people. But dogs are the man, but I've got a dog, you know, it brings me a lot of pleasure, not as much as a wife would if I could get married.
0: Thanks, Graham. Good luck with that. And I've had some emails come through. I'll just remind you of the email address, downtheline@bbc.co.uk. Okay, we've had a lot of emails on this topic, and it's pretty much split 50-50 down gender lines, with women saying that they feel sorry for the animals, and men saying, let's not get too teary-eyed about a few dogs and horses, it's men that die in war. Okay, let's go to the phones. Gail Ackworth, and where, you're from Merseyside, yes?
6: That's right, yeah.
0: Hello, Gail.
6: I'm a socialist.
0: The number is 0800-068-7060, and we're going to another call now, and it's Jacob. Hello, Jacob.
7: Hello, me on two goose.
0: Pardon?
7: I own two gooses.
0: You own two geese?
7: Well, man, whatever, me own two goose. And they live with me in the house. One is a guard dog, and one is my companion.
0: Isn't it true that, geese...
7: Listen, my geese is like a wild dog. He and intruder upon the land. I'm honk up from the beak and run toward him at the peck at the ankle. Man, run, come, gone.
0: Yeah. So you think that we are entitled...
7: Well, I must say this to the woman. I'll talk about the animal and war. Man have dominion over the creature.
0: Mm.
7: The
2: I
7: land.
2: Agree, yeah.
7: Me have control over all the animal. The scaly creature come from the sea and crawl upon the land and them look one eye and wink up at the sun and them crawl back.
0: Yeah.
7: And if he meant about war, if a war and a fighting man... He must use the sheep and use the snake and use the rabbit. Some animal are good fighters.
0: What animals do you think are good fighters?
7: Rottweiler.
0: What else?
7: The big bird with the beak.
0: An emu, are they good fighters?
7: They peck your eyes up, man. And they lash you with them claws.
0: If you were in war and you had one of those coming at you, what would you do? Would you turn and run? Would you give up? Would you put your weapons down?
7: I must say I love another fighter.
0: Beautiful. Thanks very much for your call. Okay, we're going to the phones now. We've got Barry Fort from London. Hello, Bal.
8: Hello, Gary. Yes, I'm just picking up actually on something your guest said earlier about sheep being very passive.
0: Right.
8: Last summer...
0: Mm.
8: I was with the grandchildren. I don't go to the countryside a lot. We were down near Tenby in Wales.
0: Yes.
8: And we were looking at the field of sheep. Lovely sheep. Say to the kid, look at their lovely bar lambs and all that. We're looking at the sheep. And this one sheep, he comes wandering across. And he sort of looks funny at this other sheep. And he pauses a bit. And suddenly, he jumps at it, lunges right out of it. And he absolutely mullered him. This other sheep, it was carnage. You should have seen it. It was, couldn't believe it. They was going at him. It was like a pub brawl.
0: Were they male sheep? Was it a ram or was it a...
8: Well, it didn't have any horns, no.
0: So they were female.
2: Bitch fight.
8: Female. Well, that's the... You know, These two sheep, you should have seen them. There was fur flying everywhere. So,
0: wool,
8: you know.
0: Wool was flying everywhere.
8: Fur and wool, yeah. And, you know, so I'm all for it. Let's send the sheep off to war. And send this sheep. We'd absolutely muller the foreign sheep, I'll tell you. Because, you know, you see the sheep. I was on holiday in Greece last year. There were some sheep there. They were the skinniest, most woe-begotten bunch of sheep you've ever seen. You know, I think, right, we'll send these Welsh sheep over there.
0: Yeah, I bet.
8: Sort the Greeks out. Not that we want to go to war with the Greeks, but if we ever did, I think our sheep would absolutely muller them.
0: Thanks very much for your call. Thanks, Barry. Right, we've got Clive Rossiter from the north of England. That's a bit vague, isn't it, Clive?
9: I'm keeping it that way.
0: Okay.
9: All right?
0: Yeah.
9: And Clive Rossiter is not necessarily my real name either.
0: Well, I'm glad we cleared that up.
9: Let me tell you something.
0: Mm.
9: You mentioned earlier, you and the lady, one group of sheep against another group of sheep. Yeah?
0: Yes.
9: Right? Yeah? Well, let me tell you something, right? I could get a van, right? I could pack that van with explosives. I could drive it right into the middle of the theatre of war, the sheep theatre, and kaboom! And that would be the end of that.
0: Why would you want...
9: I'm just telling you, I could. I come from a military background. I'm not mucking about here. They wouldn't last 5 minutes in a combat situation. I could drive a van...
2: Well, that's slaughter, isn't it? That's not a combat situation. That's just pure slaughter.
9: What do you think combat is, if not one group trying to out-slaughter another group? And I'm saying that single-handedly, I could out-slaughter both sets of your hypothetical sheep. All right.
0: Thank you, Clive.
9: I come from a military background. I don't muck about.
0: Thanks very much for your call. And thank you, Rose Seabright, who's been my special guest today. Very good luck with your book, The Poor Prince of War. And have we got any time to go to any more calls? Yes. No. Right. Well, I'm afraid we've run out of time on Down the Line tonight. If you didn't get through, don't worry. You can always ring again next week. I'm Gary Bellamy. Good night.
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11: The Battle of Biker was produced by Russell Crewe. It was made in Manchester for Radio 4. There's comedy next when Roger Allam and Stephanie Cole star in a brand new series of Cabin Pressure. Then, in half an hour, it's you and yours, and Peter White is here.
12: Thanks. Yes, today the National Audit Office has published a scathing report on the high-tech fire control centres, which have so far cost the taxpayer almost £500 million, even though 8 out of 9 of them are still standing empty. We'll be reporting on a Hebridean island, which is 4 miles long by around 1 mile wide, and which will soon have a population of only 14, where more people leaving than are moving in. And in the great You and Yours cut price wedding debate, the organists strike back to explain they're worth every penny they get, and we think we found the cheapest nuptials of the lot. Don't be late for the ceremony. 4 minutes past 12. Prompt.
11: Thank you, Peter. First on BBC Radio 4, it's time for the return of the comedy series set in the world of the small airline, Cabin Pressure.
13: Cabin Pressure by John Finnemore, starring Stephanie Cole as Carolyn, Roger Allam as Douglas, Benedict Cumberbatch as Martin, and John Finnemore as Arthur. This week, Kiki Torduak.
14: Good morning, gentlemen. How are we today? Satiated with the delights of New York, all ready to go home?
15: Yes, absolutely.
14: Then home we shall go. Almost straight away, pausing only for an extremely minor detour.
15: Oh, no.
16: Carolyn, I can't.
14: To Toronto.
15: Oh, well, that is quite close.
14: And then a quick stop to Kikik Tarduak and straight home.
15: Sorry, where?
14: Kikik Tarduak. Q-I-K.
17: Mum? Sorry, but you forgot the U.
14: No, I did not. There isn't a U. It's Q-I-K-I.
17: No, Mum, there's always a U after a Q. It's the law. Mrs. Dibbon taught me that, eventually.
14: And you are a credit to her. Nonetheless, the good people of Kik-Kik-Tarduak choose to spell it Q-I-K-I-Q-T.
16: Another Q?
14: Yes, Q-T.
17: Q-T? Well, I'm not going to be the one to tell Mrs. Dimond.
15: Leaving the spelling bee aside for a moment, where is this Kiki Tari Jack?
14: Are you referring to Kik-Kik-Tarduak?
15: You're really proud of yourself for having learned to say that, aren't you?
14: Yes. Also, it's rather pleasing to say Kik-Kik-Tarduak. Anyway, it's in Canada.
16: Near Toronto?
14: Nearish.
16: How nearish?
14: About 1,700 miles.
16: No, Carolyn, I'm sorry. I absolutely can't. I've got a job on Thursday.
14: No, you haven't.
16: I do, not with MJN. I mean a delivery job with my van.
14: Oh, well, that doesn't matter.
16: It matters to me, Carolyn. Happens to be the only thing I'm actually paid to do.
15: Right. I've looked it up on my phone. It's a tiny, isolated settlement in the Arctic Circle. Why on earth are we going there?
14: Because that is where the polar bears are.
15: And where do the polar bears want to go?
14: Polar bears don't want to go anywhere. The polar bears just want to be left in peace and quiet. But that is where the polar bears find themselves bang out of luck, because we are picking up a dozen tourists from unbeaten track travel and flying them past every polar bear we can find between Toronto and Kik-Kik-Tarjuak.
16: What? Are we? Polar bears? We're going to fly over polar bears and see them and look at them and be with the polar bears?
14: Yes.
16: No, we're not.
15: Yes, we are.
16: No, we're not. But for one thing, Gertie's much too fast for the plane. You need a prop engine aircraft to watch wildlife, not a jet.
14: Well, why can't you just fly slower?
16: Yeah, we can just fly slower.
15: No, we can't.
18: Of course we can. We can come down to 100, 120 easily, as long as we watch the angle of bank.
16: Yeah, Martin. We just need to watch the angle of bank and the polar bears.
15: We need to watch the polar bears.
16: No, we can't. She'd be hard to manoeuvre and likely to stall. It would be incredibly dangerous and unprofessional.
15: Fun, though. When do we leave?
16: No!
15: Good!
16: Brilliant!
14: Oh, if you're online, Douglas, look up polar bears or exploring or something.
15: Why?
14: Because one of you will have to give a lecture on it. Unbeaten Track's thing is that the crew are all experts on the region and they give lectures.
16: Can I give a lecture on polar bears?
14: No.
15: What do you know about polar bears, Arthur?
16: Polar bears are brilliant.
15: You might want to pad that out with some PowerPoints. All right. Alfred Hitchcock.
16: Ooh, okay. Let's hear it.
15: Hello, my name is First Officer Douglas Richardson. On behalf of the captain and myself, a warm welcome aboard this MJN flight to Kik-Kik-Tarjuak. Just to let you know, we will be flying out from Toronto today, roughly north by northwest, at the vertigo-inducing height of 20,000 feet, way above the birds. You will already have met your purser today, Carolyn Rebecca Topaz, but now, as the lady vanishes behind the torn curtain into the galley, the steward will hold you spellbound with his notorious demonstration of the 39 steps to a safe evacuation, though these basically boil down to 3. Pull the rope, inflate the lifeboat, and escape through the rear window.
16: 10?
15: 13. I think I very nearly got the man who knew too much in, but I was, after all, talking about Arthur.
19: Excuse me.
16: Oh, hello. I'm the captain, Martin Creeper, and this is...
19: Nancy Dean Leaphart.
15: Not quite, but what an interesting guest.
19: Expedition Supervisor, Unbeaten Track Travel. What was that, please?
16: What was what?
19: The Hitchcock thing.
15: Oh, you noticed that. Well done.
19: In an emergency, climb out through the rear window. Does that strike you as a professional thing for the pilot of an aircraft to say?
16: No, no, absolutely not.
19: No, absolutely not is right. So what the hell just happened?
15: I can assure you, madam, I am entirely professional in all...
19: No, you're not. I can tell professionalism a mile off. You don't have it, sir. This guy has it. You don't.
16: Oh, well, do I? I mean, yes, yes, I do, actually. Thank you. Thank you for noticing.
19: So, why did you let him do it?
15: Yes, why did you let me do it?
16: Yes, I do apologize. Rest assured, I will be disciplining him.
15: Oh, will you?
16: Yes, I will. And the rest of the flight will be conducted in an entirely professional atmosphere of the utmost professionality that I always bring to my
15: profession?
16: Workplace.
14: Hello. Everything all right in here?
19: Ah, are you Carolyn Shappy-Nappy?
14: More or less. Hello, pleased to meet you.
19: Nancy Dean Leaphart, Expedition Supervisor. I was expecting you to meet me and the travelers at the gate.
14: Oh, yes, sorry. I was unavoidably detained in the airport, helping the steward find a book about polar bears.
19: So, in your absence, I had to conduct them aboard a strange aircraft, in every sense, get them seated, and then listen to your first officer squeezing Hitchcock films into the cabin address.
14: Oh, how many did you get?
15: 13.
14: Well done.
19: I would like a word with you in the galley, madam.
14: With great pleasure.
15: Oh, before you go, how long do you want this Arctic lecture? I've worked up about 20 minutes worth. Will that do?
19: That won't be necessary, thank you.
18: But I thought at Unbeaten Track, you always...
19: At Unbeaten Track, we do, because our crews are staffed by professional experts and adventurers with genuine stories to tell. What I feel I would get from you, sir, is some zany British humor. And I've already had about as much of that as I can take.
18: Well, she was a little ray of sunshine, wasn't she?
20: I thought she was quite right.
18: Did you?
20: Yes. I'm sorry to say this, Douglas, but sometimes you are unprofessional.
18: Shall we drop the subject?
20: No, Douglas, this is difficult, because I think we've become friends. And, and I'm glad about that, but I do also think I have a duty to you. As your captain...
18: Think very, very carefully about how you want to finish this sentence.
20: As your captain, to let you know when you're getting into bad habits. And it was unprofessional to do the film game on real live passengers.
18: You said, let's hear it.
20: And what's worse is that you were seriously considering low-altitude, low-speed maneuvers in the Arctic, which would be very unsafe for us.
18: It'll be perfectly safe so long as I'm the one doing it.
20: You think you're this invincible pilot, but things go wrong for everyone. And if you're not professional in your assessment...
18: And you're the perfect professional, are you?
20: No, not perfect, but I am professional. I analyse risk. I make sure I'm in a position to deal with whatever is thrown at me.
18: Of course, you know what the actual definition of a professional is, don't you?
20: I'm just...
18: What actually separates professionals from amateurs? It's being paid to do the job. The way Carolyn pays me. And doesn't pay you.
20: Pre-takeoff checklist, please.
18: Certainly, Captain.
19: So you understand the issue I have around this?
14: Oh, absolutely, and I do apologize for not being there to meet you, but I assure you that, though small, MJN Air adheres to the highest standards of professionalism.
21: Mum.
14: Not now, I'm busy.
21: No, it's a serious problem.
14: What, really?
21: Yes, look, this book only has a polar bear on the cover. It's actually about all kinds of bears.
14: Well, I rather set myself up for that, didn't I?
19: It wouldn't have mattered anyway. I've seen your website.
21: Oh, have you? Brilliant. You see, Mum, I told you people would go.
19: Oh, you did that, did you?
21: Thank you.
19: Are you a professional web designer?
21: No, not even a bit. But there's this website that makes it really simple. Even if you're completely clueless, you can make it play music and the words flash and, you know, put in things like the line of dancing aeroplanes. You know, make it look... make it look really professional.
19: Okay, Ms. Knapshappy, I'm going to ask you and your crew from now on at all times to refer to this flight as being an Unbeaten Track flight, not an MJN one.
14: Why? It is an MJN flight.
19: Yes, but my concern is that travelers may Google you on their return and discover, no offense, what sort of outfit you are.
14: When you say no offense, do you in fact know what that means?
20: Could you balance the fuel, Douglas? Done it?
18: You saw me do it.
20: It is protocol to tell me when you've done it.
18: I've done it.
14: Right. If that bloody woman thinks she can tell me how to act in my... What is the matter with you two, then?
20: Nothing.
18: Nothing.
14: Well, obviously something. Oh, hang on. I've just realized. I don't care. Decided that on this flight I require some mildly but not life-threatening unprofessional amusement with which to while away the time.
20: Carolyn, no.
18: What a good idea.
20: Carolyn, I specifically gave Nancy my word.
18: There's always the travelling lemon, for instance.
14: Oh, of course, the very thing.
20: What's that?
18: Not come across the travelling lemon, Martin, in all your professional experience. Well, player one strolls through a full passenger cabin, chatting to the adoring public of this or that topic of interest, and as he goes, he casually secretes, somewhere where it can still be clearly seen, a lemon. Or other citrus fruit, as mutually agreed by the players and referees before match play commences, but I'm a traditionalist and favour a lemon.
14: And then, player two goes out to find it, retrieves it, hides it again. Now, what's our record, Douglas?
18: I believe on that night flight to Miami, we achieved a rally of 16.
14: Well, I'm sure we can top that.
18: Doubtless. Shall I go first?
14: Oh, by all means.
20: No!
18: Back soon.
20: Carolyn, I'm glad I've got you alone.
14: Oh, dear.
20: I want a pay rise.
14: Martin, this is not the time or the place.
20: Yes, it is. I do a difficult, and demanding job, and I want a pay rise.
14: Fine. Consider your salary doubled.
20: Very funny.
14: Do you see? Because twice nothing is nothing.
20: Yes, I get it.
14: I could have said triple, because three times nothing is also nothing, and so on.
20: I really do understand.
14: Do you? Good, because all this hilarious japery is a nice way of saying no, absolutely not.
20: That's the nice way, is it?
14: Oh, you should hear the nasty way.
18: Carolyn, the lemon is in play.
14: Super.
20: Carolyn, please don't let Nancy see you do this.
14: What do you care what she sees?
20: Just don't.
21: This one's a koala bear. That's not actually a bear, in fact. This one is a panda bear. That's not actually a bear. Honestly, it's like nothing's actually a bear.
0: I'm sorry, I'm confused. Why are you showing me this?
21: It's interesting about bears and things. Don't worry, it's all part of the service. It's not extra. We're all experts on stuff today, you see. I'm the expert on bears. And Egypt, actually. In Egypt, they used to pull your brains out through your nose with a hook. And that's not even something in this book. That's something I know.
0: Is someone looking after you, young man?
21: No. I'm looking after you. You are confused, aren't you?
14: Arthur, what are you doing?
21: Teaching.
14: Code red, Arthur.
21: Oh, righto.
0: What's code red?
14: Oh, it's just a code between him and I. It means go away now, go away fast. Can I get you anything to drink?
0: A Coke, please.
14: Certainly. Ice and lemon?
0: Just ice, please.
14: All right. One Coke with ice.
0: Thank you.
14: And I'll take that.
0: Did you just take something out of my handbag?
14: No. Just from on the top of it.
0: What did you take?
14: Only this. Sorry, I thought you said you didn't want lemon.
0: No, I don't, but...
14: Is it your lemon?
0: No.
14: Well, I'll look after it then. Thank you very much.
18: Right, probably about time to give them my lecture.
20: No, you're not doing a lecture. In fact, I'm going to do all the cabin address from now on.
18: Oh, all right. Hello, ladies and gentlemen.
20: Douglas, stop.
18: You want to talk to them, little Captain Perfect? You can talk to them.
20: Douglas!
18: Obviously, I've got my thumb on the mute button.
20: Oh, right, then. Well, then...
18: Up until now. Ladies and gentlemen, it is now my pleasure to introduce you to your captain today, Captain Martin Ducreth. Who joins us today for his first flight, in fact, after 10 years with Air France.
20: You
18: dealing with whatever's thrown at you?
20: Although, actually, I'm...
18: French. He's a French pilot from France.
1: Hello. It is my pleasure to be today your pilot on this journey... Most exciting ever, as I am not the native speaker. The first officer will do most of the talking today.
18: Oh, well, if you insist.
20: Douglas, that was the most...
0: What the hell was that?
18: Bonjour, madame. Bienvenue dans le flight deck.
20: I'm sorry,
0: I thought I could... Not rely on, but I thought at least I could take my eye off you while I run round nursemaiding the rest of your outfit.
20: It wasn't my fault, though, Douglas.
0: Yeah, the big boy made you do it. I know, I heard. I mean, I thought you could take care of him. This is it, though, okay? I'm talking to you now.
18: Oh, really? How lovely.
0: You've had your fun. It's over.
18: You see, I don't know. I think there might be some mileage left in it.
20: No, don't worry. I will manage him.
0: I certainly hope so.
20: Douglas, please, I'm asking you nicely.
18: You didn't tell your friend you'd ask me nicely, though, did you? You told her you'd manage me. So, let's see you.
14: Douglas, the lemon is with you.
18: Ah, excellent.
20: No, please, Carolyn, we just have Nancy in here. She's really angry. She explicitly said...
18: I...
14: Don't worry about her, Martin. She didn't book us. She's just a jumped-up rep.
20: Yes, I know. I really want her to think of me as a professional.
14: Why? What do you care what she thinks?
20: Well, she said I was one, and now she thinks I'm not, and... Well, I'm not, am I? Because you don't pay me. You pay the others, but you don't pay me.
14: It's not that I won't, Martin. I can't. How many times do I have to tell you? This is a loss-making company which could fold at any moment. Anyway, I don't pay Arthur.
20: He lives with you, so he gets all his food and lodging for free.
14: Martin, let me nip this very much in the bud. Any suggestion of you coming to live with us?
20: Oh, God, no. No. What about Douglas? You pay him, don't you?
14: Yes, I pay him, because I have to pay him. Because he's not like you. If I stopped paying him, he'd stop coming to work. In the limited sense of the word work that applies to Douglas.
20: You could cut his pay, though.
14: You want me to cut Douglas's pay?
20: No, I don't want you to. I'm just saying you could. Theoretically, split it between us. It's not unreasonable. We do the same job. Well, why should he get all the pay? I mean, have you ever thought about the way I live at home?
14: Not, I'm delighted to say, for a single second.
20: Yes, well, maybe you should. I get £10 an hour as a man with a van.
14: Well, there's your problem. That's far too cheap. Last time I used one, I paid about 25.
20: Yes, but my van's very old and breaks down a lot, and half the time I'm not there because I'm flying an aircraft for you. The only thing I've got going for me is that I'm cheap. So I live in a horrible attic in a shared house where I'm the only grown-up. All the other five are students at the agricultural college. I've been there 9 years now. That's three generations of students. They pass me on to the next lot like a sort of friendly ghost. Oh, are you living in Parkside Terrace next year? Well, listen, there's a pilot in the attic, but don't worry, he never bothers anyone. I can't afford to go out to buy nice food. I live on toast and pasta. Sometimes, for a treat, I have a baked potato. So just... so you know, I'm not asking because I'm greedy.
14: I will think about it.
20: Thank you.
18: Behold, the lemon. It's an easy one, Carolyn. You think a seasoned old travelling lemon player like me doesn't know the old air freshener substitution trick?
20: Right, good. You've both hidden it. You both found it. Game over, all right?
18: No. We're just starting a rally.
14: Douglas, maybe we should...
18: Of course. You haven't found it yet, Martin.
20: What?
18: I'll do you a deal. I'll hide it for you. If you find it, you can keep it. Game over.
20: And no new game?
18: No new game.
20: Promise you won't hide it anywhere near or on Nancy.
18: Damn. All right.
20: And it'll be in plain sight?
18: Of course. That is the most sacred and fundamental law of the travelling lemon.
20: All right.
21: Hello, you're the woman from Unbeaten Track, aren't you?
2: Yes. Hello.
21: Hello. We didn't meet properly. I'm Arthur. I'm the steward and bear expert. For instance, the sloth bear eats half its own body weight every month.
2: I'm a little busy with these forms.
21: Oh, you should do what I do. Don't do them. Listen, I was just wondering, are all your experts on your crew, or do you have guest lecturers?
2: Yes. Sometimes.
21: Right, because I just know an awful lot about bears at the moment. So if you ever need to, you'd borrow me. Well, you'd have to sort it out with Mum, but I'm sure it would be okay.
2: Thank you for your offer. I'll bear that in mind.
21: Bear?
2: Where?
21: No. You said bear that in mind. Like a bear. Oh, I might put that in my lecture.
4: Excuse me, Captain.
20: Yes, hello.
4: Oh, you sound different in person.
22: Do I? I do not know why. Can I help you?
4: I just wondered if everything was okay. You've been up and down the cabin 3 times now.
22: Ah, no, all is well. I just, you haven't by any chance seen...
4: Seen what?
22: A little lemon.
4: What?
22: Nothing, it is no matter.
18: Oh, hello, Captain. I'd given you up for lost. Found the lemon yet?
20: No.
18: Oh, dear. Then the revelry continues.
20: Look, Douglas, let's just stop fighting.
18: That's easy for you to say. You started it.
20: Yes, all right, and now I want to finish it.
18: But it hasn't occurred to you, for instance, to say sorry.
20: I'm sorry. I'm sorry I called you unprofessional.
18: Thank you.
20: So we're quits?
18: Nearly. Maybe if... Ladies and gentlemen, First Officer Richardson again. As you know, here at Unbeaten Track, it's our pleasure to provide you with a short talk or anecdote.
23: Douglas, no!
18: From one of the crew with particular knowledge of the region. In this case, I'd like to invite Captain Ducref.
23: Please!
18: To share with you the enthralling story of how he once encountered a polar bear in the wild and outwitted it, armed only with, if I recall correctly... an egg whisk and a pogo stick. Ladies and gentlemen, your captain.
22: Hello. Well, I don't like to talk about this.
18: But you've agreed to now. We're most honored. So, when did it happen?
22: When I was in the French Foreign Legion.
18: The regiment famous for being non-Frenchmen.
22: Yes. For me, they made the exception, because I am not entirely French. In fact, I'm half English, more than half, actually. So anyway, we were stationed in Alaska.
18: Unusual for a desert regiment.
22: Yes, it was unusual. We wanted to have the element of surprise. Anyway, I saw a polar bear, so I called out to my comrades.
18: What did you call out?
22: Look out, a polar bear.
18: Only you said it in French.
22: Of course I said it in French then. But I did not say it in French now, because no one would understand me.
18: But just out of interest, what is polar bear in French?
22: It is, in fact, the same as in English.
18: Really? Polar bear?
22: Yes, it is a word we have borrowed from your language. Only, of course, we say bear polar.
18: I see. So you saw the polar bear, you called out, "Attention, mes amis, regardez-vous le bear polar." And then what?
22: Then I put the egg whisk into the snowdrift, whisked it up like a blizzard in the bear's face, then under cover of his confusion, I bounced away on the pogo stick. Thank you, goodbye.
18: Goodness, what a remarkable story. Just goes to show, ladies and gentlemen, truth is stranger than fiction.
16: Thanks a lot. You had to do that, didn't you? I just wanted one person, one stranger, to take me seriously as a professional pilot. But you couldn't even allow that. You had to humiliate me, even after I'd said sorry. And now I don't know why I did.
18: If it helps, the cabin address wasn't on for any of that.
16: What?
18: No one heard it but you and me.
16: You weren't pressing the mute button and the red light was on.
18: True, but while you were out playing Hunt the Lemon, I switched the LED round. Now the red light comes on when the PA is off.
16: But that would mean it's on now.
18: It is, but now I have got my thumb on the mute button.
16: You absolute...
3: Bears! Bears! Bears! Bears! Polar bears! Look, on the ground!
18: Of all places. Excellent. Right, bears, let's see what you've got.
16: Douglas, I don't think... Douglas, we don't have the altitude.
18: Oh, we've got plenty of altitude.
16: We don't, we're treetop level already.
18: Ah, but you're forgetting no trees in the Arctic. That gives us at least another 30 foot.
16: No, it does.
18: Oh, you think you can get away that way, do you, Paddington?
16: No! Douglas, you'll stall it.
18: No, I won't. Just sit back and enjoy the ride.
16: I can't enjoy it if you're going to kill us all.
18: Don't exaggerate. Let's be having you then, Winnie.
16: Douglas, I have control.
18: No, you don't. Ooh, Baloo at 10 o'clock.
16: Douglas, please, please, stop. You're going to kill us all, please. You'll kill us all.
18: Oh, fine. Honestly, what a fuss.
14: Gentlemen.
18: There you go. We gave them a bit of a show, didn't we?
14: Oh, yes.
18: Sorry, I had to stop, but they must have got a pretty good eyeful of the bears, didn't they?
14: They mainly weren't looking at the bears.
18: Why ever not?
14: Because they were mainly frozen in terror. Because for some reason, as soon as you started chasing the bears, the cabin address came on.
18: Oh, dear. Now that, I admit, was a bit unprofessional.
14: Goodbye. Goodbye. Thank you for flying with unbeaten track.
21: Goodbye. A female bear is called a sow.
14: Goodbye, madam. Thank you for flying unbeaten track.
21: Goodbye. A grizzly bear can strip a deer's carcass in 6 minutes.
6: I beg your pardon?
14: A farewell bear facts, madam. Courtesy of unbeaten track.
6: Excuse me. Let me through. I need you to stop saying that. It was MJN Air, madam. Remember, any complaints or lawsuits you may have, direct them to MJN Air.
16: Excuse me, Nancy.
6: I've nothing to say to you, Captain.
16: No, well, I have something to say to you. I know I haven't come across as completely professional this trip.
5: Ha!
16: But as it happens, I am professional. I am the most professional pilot I know. It's just... Well, it happens that I fly with a crew who... Well, I'm not blaming them. It's just... They never behave like the crews in the manuals. They don't even behave like the crews in the manuals who are the examples of crews behaving badly. They do things no manuals ever thought of. Anyway, I just wanted to say I am paid to fly aeroplanes. I do it proudly and I take it seriously. I am absolutely a professional and I don't need you to tell me so.
5: Well, that's a very lovely speech. Very moving.
16: Thank you.
5: Do you know what would have made it even better? If you'd given it without a lemon taped to the top of your hat.
13: That was Cabin Pressure by Jean Finnemore. It stars Stephanie Cole as Carolyn, Roger Allam as Douglas, Benedict Cumberbatch as Martin, Jean Finnemore as Arthur. It also starred Mel Hudson as Nancy, Kosha Angler as Mrs. Cook, and Yuan Bailey as Mr. Peary. The producer was David Tyler, and the program was a positive production for the BBC.
7: Life under military rule in Burma. The regime's version of law and order was quiescent, cowering, crushed and flattened citizens.
8: The nature of dissent.
7: I was attracted to the way of non-violence, but not on moral grounds, as some believe, only on practical, political grounds.
8: Aung San Suu Kyi continues her lectures on securing freedom. The Reef Lectures 2011 on BBC Radio 4 next Tuesday morning at 9 o'clock.
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0: Divorce and business failure have left Leslie Duggan both stirred and shaken. Now, as chauffeur to his wealthy ex-wife, he finds what consolation he can.
1: Thanks, darling, for lending me the rolls for later.
2: You're welcome. I shan't be needing it.
1: I hate relying on buses. Those hours straining to see if one's coming. I've got a permanent lien. And I've given up taxis on health grounds.
2: How do taxis harm your health?
1: Well, take a taxi, you can't afford to eat. So, thanks.
2: In return, perhaps we could talk about your uniform.
1: What uniform?
2: Exactly. People expect my chauffeur to be smart, it turned out.
1: This duffel coat's not rubbish, you know. It's best slightly flawed army surplus.
2: I think it's smarter than what's underneath.
1: I'm wearing my dinner jacket.
2: Only because you're going out to dinner. Normally it's that awful Korean tweed. My gardener's got a better jacket.
1: Yes, that's why he gave me that one. Anyway, it's comfy.
2: I don't pay you to be comfy. I repeatedly ask you to get a nice grey suit.
1: Well, at least I'm wearing the cap.
2: The truth is, you won't wear a uniform because you hate people knowing you're a chauffeur.
1: Oh, no.
2: We know you've come down in the world, but it's a perfectly respectable job. If you've not got a suit by Friday, I'll get a man to the office to measure you for one.
1: Yes, madam.
2: So, what's up tonight? Why, Mr. Walter wants to see you.
1: Walter? Oh, he's an old mate. You remember? You met him. He and I were at Cambridge together. Of course, he failed his exams by a lot more than I did.
2: Doesn't seem to have held him back.
1: Well, just because he's made 10 million and got himself knighted and a fellow of the Royal Society. Well, if that's how you measure success. Of course, I haven't seen him since I went bust.
2: Lucky I still had our old number.
1: Yes, thanks for giving him the new one. But, you didn't tell him about...
2: I didn't say anything. That we're not married anymore. Nothing about the crash, nothing about chauffeuring. So you can still pose as a property tycoon if you want.
1: Go on, honestly, darling, as if I do that. Tonight's not important, just a spot of dinner at some stuffy club. But it's a free dip in the horseradish. Hello, Walter.
3: My dear Leslie, good to see you again.
1: Sorry I'm a bit late. You know, board meeting overran. Takeover talk, you know.
3: What will you drink? And why are you wearing that cap?
1: Yeah, scotch for me, please. Will you? Cap? A cap? The cap. I've just been on the yacht, you see. It's a yachting cap, yes. Board meeting on the yacht.
3: Ah, of course. They drove straight up, did you?
1: Yes, that's right. Yeah, you saw me arrive in the road.
3: Oh, yeah.
1: Lovely job, isn't it? Mm. I get a new one every year, you know. Regular order with a little man in Park Lane.
3: Henry, a bottle of the best club malt, please. Well, Leslie, sounds like you've written out the recession. Thought most of you property men came a cropper.
1: Yeah, good Lord, there's nothing wrong with my property firm.
3: I tried to ring you there. Number cut off or something. I heard rumors it went bankrupt.
1: Did I say property? I got out of that years ago. Saw it coming. No, I've got a different outfit now.
3: Oh, what's that?
1: Well, you've heard of quantum mail order.
3: Oh, of course. But I thought that was Caroline's company.
1: Yes. You're a well-informed old businessman.
3: I read the financial papers.
1: Yeah, well, it's her name, obviously. You know, tax dodge, you know. She works for me. It's so much nicer to pay her a wage, you know, instead of giving her alimony.
3: Oh, well. Well, guess it was something like that.
1: Yes, you did, didn't you?
3: I never really knew Caroline, but I thought to myself, I bet old Leslie's in the driving seat.
1: How right you are. Oh, yes, indeed.
3: By the way, seen anything of old Toby Heppelwhite?
1: Toby? Not since Cambridge. No, I thought you kept in touch.
3: Well, I used to, but these last few years of all the diversification... Yeah. Well, I even lost touch with you.
1: Yes.
3: Tried chasing up Toby last week, but no trace. Seems to have disappeared.
1: What were you after him for?
3: Well, it was Toby or you. The fact is, I've got another big project on. What I want now is someone with tact, business sense, charm even. Sort of figurehead. Well, I'd like you to think about it.
1: You mean a job?
3: It's only pocket money, I'm afraid. Say 30,000. Part time, you see. But it wouldn't stop your quantum work. A bit of entertaining, the odd trip to Bermuda and so on, that can't be helped.
1: Yeah, I can face that. But why me?
3: Well, a top man in one field can usually shine in another. And you're certainly a top man. I mean, the property company, Quantum, look at them.
1: Yeah. Well, Walter, one can't refuse an old friend.
3: Mm. I'd like to see over Quantum.
1: Yeah, of course. Then we'll see over Quantum.
3: Hmm.
1: See over it? See over it? Quantum?
3: Oh. Always keen to see how a successful business works.
1: Yeah, you wouldn't like it.
3: Hmm?
1: Yeah, you wouldn't like it at this moment. I mean, I'm reorganizing the filing system. Yeah. Oh, it's an awful mess.
3: Well, that's marvelous.
1: Yeah. What?
3: Well, you'll be able to advise on our information system.
1: Oh.
3: No, I'd love to see what you've done for Quantum. One day next week.
1: No, honestly, I mean, we'll be knee-deep in paper clips.
3: That's all right. I can't say when next week, but I'll ring you. Well, shall we order?
4: Miss Duncan around, Miss Clare?
5: She's in her office, but I can't disturb her. Is there anything I can do, Coach?
4: Oh, she said to help clean her rolls, but can't find it.
5: Oh, no. She let her chauffeur have it last night, and he's not in yet.
4: He takes liberties, he does. Nancy in Blomberg.
5: Did you see him yesterday in the penguin suit?
4: Yes. He asked me for an envelope flap. The right one for his top pocket, great Jesus. Wouldn't know a bus was up him till they rung the bell.
1: Good morning, Claire. Morning. Coach.
4: I'll call back then.
1: Claire, do you know if Caroline's here next week?
5: Mm-hmm. Well, of course. Why?
1: Oh, nothing. Nothing. You'll be here too, will you?
5: When next week?
1: I don't know yet. That's the trouble. You'll be around then, generally. You won't be out of the office a terrific amount. I'm not taking next week off an awful lot.
5: Are you all right? I had my holiday last month, if that's what you mean. Well, if you call going home to Newcastle a holiday.
1: A holiday? Yes, that's it. Thanks. Yes, I must report to Madam.
6: Morning, Leslie.
1: I think Sardinia's very nice, don't you?
6: I'm sorry?
1: I was looking at the brochure. I thought, if I had the money, I'd pack a bag and go next week. Only I haven't. Mm-hmm. Oh, darling, I've just had an idea. Mm-hmm. Why don't you go to Sardinia next week?
6: Have you been at the cough syrup again?
1: I need it here at this time of the year. You know, what a country. God, I mean, you feel like getting out of it. Next week. I mean, darling, when did you last have a holiday?
6: Last week.
1: What?
6: Leslie, if you remember, I've just got back from Barbados.
1: Of course, of course. You didn't leave anything behind, I suppose.
6: Look, what is all this?
1: I'm only thinking of your health.
6: That's sweet of you. As it happens, I'm taking a few days on Saturday week.
1: Yeah, but that's too late. I mean, it's too late. It's too late to save you from overwork.
6: We're very slack just now.
1: Yeah, quite. So take the advantage.
6: Well, I could, but there's no point. As I'm off with Roger on the 15th.
1: Ah, your new boyfriend. Mm. Yeah, well, you want to look your best for him.
6: Right? Well, I couldn't be browner, could I? When I got back, you only recognized me by my teeth. Oh, talking of Roger, tell me what you think of this dress. I'd like a man's opinion.
1: Mm.
6: I'll stand up.
1: Yeah, it's nice.
2: Mm. Think he'll like it?
7: Yes, he's very sexy. Ah, yeah, yes. It makes you look very sort of cuddly.

0: Very sexy. Yes. It makes you look very sort of cuddly.
1: Cuddly?
0: Lots of good food in Barbados, eh?
1: I've only put on 4 pounds.
0: Likes a good armful, does he? Roger.
1: Oh, dear. You're right. I feel fat. Oh, what can I do? A week on carrot juice.
0: Nasty. And self-dieting can be dangerous. What you need's a trip to a health farm.
1: A health farm? I've never been to one.
0: Oh, very nice, you know. Exercise in the open air, you know, marvelous low-calorie diet. Big, strong man. Give you a nice massage.
1: Sounds perfect.
0: But it's not worth going for less than a week.
1: Well, no problem, Claire can cope. I'm not sure about trying a place I know nothing about.
0: Well, I could recommend the one I go to.
1: You?
0: You don't get like this without a little trouble, you
1: know? You never mentioned it.
0: All second home. Shall I give them a ring? You know, book you in for next week?
1: Why not? I'll check with Claire.
0: You won't regret it, darling. Make yourself all nice for Roger. Now then, health farms. And see, now, there must be dozens in the yellow pages. Morning, Claire. Nice again?
2: Leslie, I wish you'd tell your silly friends not to ring here, and especially not to call.
0: What?
2: Someone called Walter just rang.
0: Ah, well, why didn't you get me?
2: Well, I told him you'd be in the yard mopping out the carport.
0: You told him what?
2: Well, that's what you do on Monday mornings, isn't it? Anyway, he'll be here at 10.
0: What, this morning? Oh, my God.
2: Frankly, I don't know why you came in at all since Caroline's away.
0: Ah, she has gone.
2: Yes, she called earlier and she was just leaving. Funny idea, going to a health farm.
0: Why don't you join her? Give yourself a break. You're a bit fat, too.
2: Thank you. But I don't care for health farms. Besides, if anyone needs toning up, it's you. I mean, look at you. You're sweating like a lawn sprinkler.
0: Let me. Hello?
2: Look, that's my phone.
0: Oh, no. Oh, say it isn't so.
2: What is it?
0: Oh, dearie me. Oh, yes. Oh, I will. Oh, goodbye, officer. Claire, it's your mother in Newcastle. She wants you to go there straight away.
2: What?
0: She's been arrested for shoplifting.
2: Oh, no. I've been dreading she'd do something like this.
0: Mm.
2: Ever since they sacked Noel Gordon. Let me speak to her.
0: Well, it wasn't her. It was the super. If you get there quick, they might reduce the charge.
2: Look out. I'm going to ring them.
0: No. They're only allowed one call, aren't they? Yeah, I'll get your coat.
2: Oh, Leslie. Can you look after the office?
0: Oh, yes.
2: It's lucky you were here, after all.
0: Oh, isn't it? Oh.
2: I might be just in time for the 10 o'clock train.
0: Yeah. Coat.
3: Yes.
0: And Miss Claire has been called away and left me in charge of the office.
3: Oh, blimey. That'll send the shares down.
0: I like a man with a sense of humor. The fact is, Coates, I need your help.
3: Not more sellotape to hold your socks up.
0: No, more urgent than that. You see, there'll be a man here in a minute who thinks I'm more important than I am.
3: Cool. You never told him you was head porter.
0: No, I told him I owned the firm.
3: Oh, dear, you'll cop it, you will.
0: No, not necessarily. With your help, I can pull it off.
3: My help?
0: Yes.
3: What, you want us both sacked, do you? It's all right for you. You'll get a job in the Royal Belly.
0: It's funny you should say that, Coates. If this works, I will get another job and I'll be leaving here. You'd like that, eh? And there's a fiver in it for you.
3: A fiver? You think you can buy the loyalty of a dealer?

0: Don't work in Maine for £5, too.
1: Ten.
0: I respect Mrs. Duggan, see? When I think what that woman's done for me, I weep medicine.
1: 20.
0: How she looked after the missus when I was in hospital. I should... That woman's a living saint.
1: All right, 50. £50.
0: What do you want me to do?
1: Now listen carefully.
2: Hello there, Leslie. Well, you shouldn't have waited in the lobby.
1: No, nonsense, Walter, nonsense. I got your message.
2: Girl said you were doing something odd.
1: Yeah, mopping out the carport. Yes, it's part of the staff training program, you know, for the cleaners. I take a personal interest.
2: Oh, good show. I often visit the production lines myself.
1: Well, who's this coming over? Oh. Looks like one of my workforce. Mm. Anything wrong, Coates?
0: Wrong, sir? Mm. Oh, I don't recall anything in all the years you've been owner of this firm going wrong, sir.
1: Oh, come. Where are you taking that bunch of roses?
0: For you, sir. From all the lads, sir. A spontaneous demonstration of our loyalty and affection.
1: No, oh, please, Coates, you'll embarrass my guest. Walter.
3: Walter?
2: Hmm? Oh, sorry, Leslie, I wasn't listening.
1: Oh,
2: no, I was admiring your distributive trades award to Caroline Duggan.
1: Yes.
0: Yes, sir, yes. Very proud we was that Mrs. Duggan won that so soon after starting the firm. Oh, God!
1: Clumsy. You see, we let her take the credit. Mm-hmm. You know women. They like these little baubles.
2: Mm. Mm. Now, Leslie, I'm keen to see this new filing system.
1: No, I haven't had time to... I mean, it's... Well, it's awfully dull. Wouldn't you rather go out for a walk?
2: No, I want to compare it to the processor-dedicated microfiche system.
1: All right, Walter, if you insist, you'd better come upstairs.
2: Hmm.
1: Hey, here we are.
2: What's the new system? The layman like me, these look like ordinary filing cabinets.
1: Yeah, don't they? Well, if you've seen enough...
2: No. How does it work? Well, I mean, say I want, sales figures for August.
1: Yes. Well, you try looking under S.
2: What, this drawer here?
1: Well, a bottle. That's my way of offering you a drink.
2: Yes, it is bottles of scent.
1: Oh...
2: And makeup and things.
1: Yeah, well, those are samples, you know, our new range of cosmetics. S, you see, for samples.
2: Mm-hmm.
1: Try F, for figures.
2: Mm-hmm. Oh, yes, there are papers in here.
1: Oh, thank heaven.
2: My own darling, just to say I might be a few minutes late tonight.
1: Yes, that's a personal correspondence. F, for friends. One has admirers, you know.
2: Love and kisses, Roger.
1: Yeah, poor old Roger.
2: Mm.
1: It was a war, you know. Yeah. Well, they started without him, you see. You see the beauty of the system. Nothing obvious. A safeguard against industrial espionage. Mm.
4: Excuse me, I'm looking for a Mr. Leslie Duggan.
1: That's me. Who are you?
4: Love and Muffin, sir. Bespoke tailors. I have instructions to call and measure you.
1: Measure me? What for?
4: For a grey chauffeur's uniform suit.
1: What? Well, no, there must be some mistake.
4: Now, we were told by phone on Friday to measure Mr. Leslie Duggan, a chauffeur at Quantum Limited. Are you he?
1: What you mean is Leslie Duggan's chauffeur.
4: Oh.
1: Go downstairs and find Mr. Coates. He looks like a skinned weasel.
4: Mm.
1: Measure him.
4: Very good, sir.
2: You know, Leslie, I still not grasp this scheme.
1: Of course, I leave the finer points to Caroline. I told you she works for me, didn't I?
2: Mm-hmm.
1: I've just given her a few days off. Now, I could do with a drink.
5: Ah, Leslie.
1: Oh, my God. Claire, why are you back so soon?
5: I just got to the station when I remembered. My mother can't be with the police in Newcastle.
1: Why?
5: She's staying with me in Fulham.
1: Perhaps she popped back. She might have left the gas on. Hmm?
5: I went home to check. She's asleep in front of Emmerdale Farm.
1: Good Lord, that phone call must have been a hoax. Who'd do a thing like that?
5: I don't know, but if I ever catch him, he'll have nothing left to dial with. Who's this?
1: Claire Walter.
3: How do you do?
5: And why are you both in here? I shall tell Caroline you abuse her office when she's away.
1: Thanks. That'll save me jumping off center point.
5: If you must be here, do something useful. After you clean the car, you could run down to the grocer's for the office tea. Now, I'm just going to ring the police and get them to record my phone call.
2: An extraordinary girl speaking to you like that.
1: She's our nursing sister.
2: She's worried about my health, you see. Cleaning the car, latest exercise fad. All the rage in California.
4: Yes, but she told you to run down to the grocer's.
1: Yes. Do you jog?
2: Of course, some people think she's rude. I try to humor her. Poor girl. Had a nasty experience with a bedpan.
1: What is it, Coates?
0: She's here.
2: Yes, we know she's here, Coates. She just came in.
0: But she's jogging.
2: Yeah, I told you we'd be... What?
0: Oh, no, car's just driven up.
1: Oh, that's nice. Well, don't just stand there puffing. Why don't you stop her on the stairs and welcome her?
0: Oh, Troy.
1: Yeah, make it a long welcome.
2: So, Caroline's here. Well, it'll be nice to see her.
1: Got to get out of here. Walter, have you ever tried hang gliding? never mind. Can I come and see the view from the fire escape?
2: Yes.
0: We wasn't expecting you, Mrs. Duggan. Thought you was away for the week.
5: So did I. Only Mr. Duggan booked me into a single-sex health farm.
0: Well, attractive lady like yourself, ma'am. I suppose he didn't want you pestered.
5: Then why send me to an all-male place? Well, excuse me, Coach. I'll go to my office.
0: I wouldn't.
5: Hmm?
0: Might I offer you a sponge finger in the stationery room? You'll have the best chair to catch warm in it.
5: Is something going on up there?
0: No, ma'am. And I had nothing to do with it.
5: You'd better tell me what it is.
0: I can't, ma'am. I've given my word. And you won't make me.
5: Whatever Mr. Duggan's paying you, I'll double it.
0: Well, it's like this.
2: Leslie, why are you trying to force me out on the fire escape? You're not expecting a blaze, are you?
1: Yeah, I rather think I am.
5: Leslie?
1: Yeah. Oh, hello, darling. What a surprise.
5: It's Walter, isn't it?
2: Caroline, delighted to meet you again. Leslie was going to show me the filing system, but I'm happier to see you.
5: Filing system? No use asking Leslie.
1: Darling.
5: Hardly part of his job, is it?
1: Walter, I'll come clean. I've fibbed a bit.
5: He hates to admit he's delegated anything.
1: What?
2: Well, I thought you planned the thing, Leslie.
5: Well, not the boss's job, is it? I mean, Leslie couldn't run the service. He clogged his head with filing systems. Leslie, shall I take Walter down to the filing room and show him?
1: The filing room? So that's where it is.
5: If that's all right with you, of course, Leslie.
1: Yes, of course, my dear.
5: The big novelty, Walter, is our microfilm backup. It was Leslie's idea, of course. I don't know where Quantum would be without him.
1: Once again, darling, thanks.
5: Don't mention it. I can always get another chauffeur. And there aren't many bosses daft enough to offer you $30,000 a year.
1: I'm to meet the other directors tonight, which I wouldn't be if Walter knew I was a chauffeur.
5: Caroline, the tailor's delivered the chauffeur's uniform. Oh, and a letter came for Leslie, delivered by her.
1: Oh, thanks. Can I borrow your paper, Nut? Hello, this letter's from Walter. I wonder why... I'm seeing him this evening. Dear Leslie, good grief. He's withdrawing the offer.
5: What's gone wrong? He seems overwhelmed.
1: Well, that's just it. Listen to this. I realize that my trifling 30,000 a year will be nothing to a man as successful as yourself. Whereas our old friend Toby Hepplewhite has been in touch, my letter to him having been forwarded. The fact is, Leslie, I'm giving him the job. He really needs it. Poor old Toby. Oh, no, I don't believe it.
5: Let me see. Poor old Toby, since his property firm went bust, he's been penniless. In fact, he's actually working as a chauffeur.
1: I can't believe it.
3: Phillips and Jill Bennett starred in Stop Me Here, Darling. Also featured were Kenneth Connor, Norma Ronald, and James Taylor. The program was written by Andrew Palmer and produced by Edward Taylor.
4: Would you credit it? 50-odd years of baking same old Ovies. 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I told them I'm too old to change my ways now. I'll put one at Lads onto it. Very nice, young Harold. If you like that sort of thing.
6: 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A new, softer Hovis.
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5: Good morning, sir.
6: Ah, Vincent. I just finished drafting that exclusion clause for the Allied and Chelmsford Building Society, you know, the one for the mortgages.
5: Wasn't it for one of their television adverts?
6: Yes, I'm rather pleased with it. See what you think. For modern mortgages with the stress and worry taken out, come to the Allied and Chelmsford. That's their tagline, as they call it. Now, here's my bit. Applications are subject to status. Your mortgage loan may be secured upon your property or other goods or chattels. Repayments must be made in full. The level of our tolerance may go down as well as up. Repossession can be threatened at will and could cause psychological trauma, loss of sexual appetite and stress-related excess. The Allied and Chelmsford Building Society is regulated by Mafia, the Mortgage and Finance Investment Authority.
5: Very nice, sir.
6: Yeah, it does feel good doing work that benefits the community. And at least working for a building society, you know they're going to pay your fee.
5: Even if it's over 25 years in monthly instalments. It's a joke, sir.
6: Yes, well, even that'll be quicker than most of the solicitors who instruct these chambers. It's a disgrace that barristers are the only profession not allowed to sue for their fees.
5: This is the point I made to the Institute of Barristers Clerks at their annual conference. I told them it's exactly the same thing as telling Melinda Messenger that she can't fondle her own breasts. I was going to go for a more classical analogy, but you know what the clerks are like. Know your audience.
6: Yes, you know, I haven't had a check-in for weeks. Isn't there anything we can do to up the level of fees?
5: Well, at the conference, all the senior clerks were going on about conditional fees as the way forward.
6: Conditional fees?
5: You agree a fee in advance of the case, but you only get paid if you win.
6: But that means that in the last 3 tax years, I could have made... Doesn't sound like much of a system.
5: Well, it's all about risk assessment. You don't take cases unless you know you're going to win. And when you've won, you get a massive increase on your fees based on a percentage of the money awarded to your client. I'm not convinced.
6: You mean, the more you win for your client, the more you get paid? Well, it means some minor changes, certainly. You'd have to be nice to the clients. But
5: at the moment, conditional fees only apply in personal injury actions. And, well, you don't do much of that work these days, do you?
6: No, I stopped after that wheelchair case I did. Bloody ungrateful client. I had to be pushed around in that thing for 6 weeks.
5: If you did want to do a bit more personal injury, I could always have a word with my cousin.
6: He's a solicitor?
5: No, he's a wrestler. He doesn't tell the police that, obviously.
6: Well, surely there must be one personal injury case in Chambers?
5: No. I mean, I think the only one is a factory accident case that Mr. Tripping's taken on a conditional fee basis.
6: Hillary's doing one?
5: Yeah, just came in for him from some firm of solicitors.
6: Well, Hillary never leaves anything to chance. There must be a surefire winner.
5: No, I don't think the claim's worth much, sir.
6: Well, that's not a problem. With a right medical expert, we can get over that. I wonder if Brian Masterton's still practising.
5: The orthopaedic specialist?
6: Yes, he virtually invented the loss of sexual function as a legitimate claim.
5: Is that so impressive?
6: It is for a sprained ankle.
7: Hi, Ruth.
8: Oh, you look busy.
9: Yes, I suppose so.
8: Guess you're very pleased about it.
9: Well, it's all crime. The only work Vince ever seems to get me.
8: He's always brilliant at getting that sort of work, isn't he? He's even better now he's joined his neighbourhood watch scheme.
9: Seriously, Hillary. Have you noticed how most of the criminal cases we get are in some way personally connected to Vince? Either the defendant's a cousin or the solicitor's a friend?
8: Ah, well, Vince explained that. What it is that his family have what he calls a common physiognomy, which means that they resemble other people. It's quite quite a problem, apparently, because the police quite often mistake them for some of these other people.
9: I mean, I have even defended his local vicar on obtaining property by deception. I got him off. But where did all the legroom thing really come from?
8: You never really believed his story about the three wise men, did you?
9: Don't get me wrong, I'm grateful to have the work. It's just that I don't feel my practice should be based entirely on crime.
8: Why don't you talk to Vince?
9: Yes, I will. I don't want to be antagonistic, but I want to speak to him on my terms and on my turf.
8: Well, why don't you take him out for lunch? You know, get away from Chambers.
9: You know, that's not a bad idea, actually. Take him to a really good restaurant, make it a treat for him, something different.
8: He could hardly not be receptive.
9: Oh, Hilary, it's a really good idea, yeah. I'll go and talk to him. Later. Once he's back from the pub.
6: Morning, Hilary.
8: Oh, hello, John.
6: Well, this room seems to be a hive of legal activity as usual. Excellent.
8: Just paperwork.
6: Don't be so modest. Actually, I just popped in to see how you were. I was thinking, we're all so wrapped up in our own individual practices, we never get time to talk about how things are going generally.
8: I agree. I think it's really important that we support each other.
6: Absolutely. In fact, well, perhaps it's invidious of me to say this, and I really shouldn't really...
8: Oh, well, don't say anything.
6: To me, those sound like the words of a future head of chambers. There, you've got it out of me. I've said it.
8: Oh, well, I don't
6: know. I won't be around forever, Hilary. You know, I've always rather looked on you as a son. Joy and I never... Well, as you know, I was very much against the vasectomy, especially prior to the wedding. It would be rather nice to keep the headship of Chambers in the family. Goodness, I'm rattling on. Tell me what you're up to at the moment.
8: Oh, not much. I've got one of these conditional fee cases.
6: Have you? Have you really? Yeah, I wasn't aware we had any of those in Chambers. I don't know the first thing about them.
8: It's only a small claim.
6: Yes, they often seem that way.
8: The plaintiff, Mr. Shearing, works in a fruit canning plant. He fractured a bone in his thumb when a can of spiced figs fell off the conveyor belt.
6: Oh, sorry, a chill just went through me. I just saw that can dropping. You make it so vivid, dropping and dropping faster and faster. It's like someone's just walked over my grave.
8: Is it?
6: An aluminium can is a potentially lethal projectile, Hilary. Your poor client must be traumatised.
8: Well, he seems to be bearing up all right. I don't think he's entitled to much.
6: Oh, my goodness, you've become a hard nut. I hope I don't end up being mutilated by a razor-sharp metal container and have to come to you for help.
8: You think I've underestimated the damages?
6: I'd be amazed if this man's even been able to think about having sex since the accident.
8: Sex?
6: You have a good medical expert. As it happens, I know rather a good chap.
8: Well, if you don't mind.
6: Of course. And Hilary, please forgive a little paternal advice. This case is clearly a lot bigger than you've accounted for. I mean, there's no criticism in that. I think you should think seriously about bringing in a more senior counsel to share the fee, the workload.
8: I don't know anyone.
6: Think.
8: I don't know.
6: There must be someone, surely.
8: My mind's blank.
6: Think, think. Look at me and think.
8: Oh. I don't know. I'd ask you, but you don't do any of that kind of work these days, do you?
6: Funnily enough, I've always rather missed it.
8: Have you?
6: Actually, yes.
8: Well, maybe you...
6: What are you thinking of?
8: Well, I thought that maybe you could come in as a senior counsel.
6: Oh, that's ridiculous.
8: Yes, I know. You're so busy. Sorry, I shouldn't have mentioned it. Forget about it.
6: Well, hold on. This is just on the top of my head, just left-field stuff, but... Why don't I take the case and arrange a conference with the client and the medical expert?
8: No, I've just got to learn to handle this on my own. It's my case, after
6: all. Look, I'm not claiming any fee for this helpful chat. I'm not going to fill out a timesheet and bill you for my time. That's not my style and never has been. But I do feel somewhat involved after everything we've discussed on this.
8: Well, why don't you come in as senior counsel then?
6: Oh, okay. Hilary Tripping, you are a silver-tongued charmer of the first order. Why don't you go and tell Vince that I'm on board in a fully and legally binding way?
8: All right, I will.
6: Don't worry about the fee. I'll talk to him about that.
8: Okay, I won't.
6: God, I've got garden furniture that's quicker on the uptake than that boy.
9: So I just thought, you know, it's been a while. Not that there's a huge amount to discuss. I mean, a couple of things. Not much more than that. So I just thought, why not let me take you out for lunch? On me. Have a chat.
5: Very kind, miss.
9: I mean, it doesn't just have to be about practice and chambers. We can talk about things generally, anything.
5: Sounds really good.
9: You're a Chelsea supporter, aren't you?
5: Millwall.
9: That's right. Up the Reds. Goodness, we're two intelligent people. We don't have to talk about work the whole time, but obviously we'll touch on it.
5: I'm sure we'll do that.
9: I don't want this to be antagonistic, Vince. That's not what I'm about. I really do want to take you out for a good lunch. I think it's important.
5: I agree. Like the man says, it's good to talk.
9: Good. I'll go and call the restaurant.
5: The plaintiff, Mr. Shearing, and Mr. James from your instructing solicitor are here, sir.
6: Ah, share them in, Vince.
10: This way, please, gentlemen.
6: Mr. Shearing, John Fullercarb, how are you bearing up, if I may say so? You do look rather drawn. Well, you're bound to be exhausted physically and mentally. It would be strange if your face didn't bear the ugly scars of your considerable trauma.
11: I'm Philip James of Luckwood, Mr. Fullercarb. This is Mr. Shearing.
6: All right. I'm sorry, the light. Mr. James, of course, you're looking well. Mrs. Shearing, how are you?
12: Oh, you know, glad to be back at work. I'm feeling okay, actually.
6: Are you indeed? That, if I may say so, shows commendable spirit.
12: I wasn't even going to sue over this. I just thought fractured thumb not worth bothering with. It was me wife that saw the solicitor's advert in the local paper. I've got it here. Suffered an injury. Any injury, even a very small one. It may be worth money. Come and see us now to get the large amount of money. See us sue those responsible and others for a lot of money. Come to our offices with any injury that you've suffered or are going to suffer. Lockwood's solicitors. Come now and we'll get your probably very large sum of money for you. I read that and I thought, well, you know, maybe I should have a go.
11: Yes, of course. We'd like to have been rather more direct, but the somewhat oppressive Law Society guidelines on advertising mean that, as a firm, we have to pick our words with inordinate care.
6: Yes, indeed. Now, you all know Hilary Tripping.
13: Hello.
6: Now, I've had a look at the various items we're claiming, and I'd like to run through them with you. I don't want to miss anything on your behalf. Is that fairly clear?
12: That's fine. Actually, I can do most things. Oh, I did just want to ask you about the gloves.
6: Yes, don't worry, we'll claim for those.
12: No, it's not the...
6: Please, Mr. Shearing, we'll get on a lot quicker if you let me dictate the order in which we deal with things. First things first, this was a nasty injury to your thumb. Let's start with the stress incontinence.
12: You what? I haven't got that.
6: Do you ever get up in the night to go to the laboratory?
12: Well, sometimes.
6: I'm obliged. And it is possible, is it not, that you might visit the laboratory more frequently now than you did prior to the accident?
12: I don't know.
6: In that case, you'll have to agree with me, would you not, that a fortiori, there may be a greater degree of frequency post-accident than prior? Thank you for that. I'll put that in the witness statement. Now, let's turn to the psychological damage.
12: What psychological damage? Someone dropped a can of figs on my thumb, that's all.
6: Yes, Mrs. Shearing, I appreciate that this is painful for you, but I want you to try and tell me how you feel when you see a tin of fruit.
12: Fine.
6: Oh, you're being very brave, Mrs. Shearing. I think we're all rather moved by that. But I want you to open up to me. Don't focus on figs. Forget figs. When you see a can of fruit, anything, apricot halves, pineapple chunks, that must hurt deeply.
12: Come on, you're joking, right?
6: You didn't see that can of fruit coming, did you, Mrs. Shearing?
12: No.
6: You didn't see it coming and it hurt you.
12: Well...
6: It set you back, stopped you. You didn't see it. Just like you didn't see all of the other problems in your life.
12: No.
6: Problems you can't cope with any more than you could cope with that simple aluminium tin.
12: That's not true.
6: The awful truth, I put it to you, is that that tin is a symbol of everything that's ever gone wrong with you, isn't it?
5: Dr. Masterson's here, sir.
6: Oh, right, let's move on. I think we can claim for moderate to severe psychological injury. Brian, how are you?
14: Yes, well, thank you.
6: This is the plaintiff, Mrs. Shearing.
14: Yes, no question in my view. There is no way in which this man's injuries could conceivably have been caused by the accident. He's clearly a malingerer.
6: Brian, we're for the plaintiff.
14: Yes, I've just been doing a case for the defendants. Yes, I can see there is a marked deterioration of the thoracic vertebrae and a clearly severe restriction in lateral flexion and extension in the upper spine. If anything, this man is playing down his symptoms.
13: He's fractured a bone in his thumb, Doctor.
14: Nonsense.
6: No, Hillary's right.
14: Yes, well, I was merely giving a preliminary view.
13: Tell me, how are things at St. Thomas's, Dr. Masters?
14: Fine, that is fine the last time I was there.
13: You have clinics on a Tuesday and a Thursday, don't you?
14: Not for the last 12 years. Now, I'd like to see more patients, but it's quite impossible to fit in with all this expert witness work and my ongoing research.
6: Yes, well, Brian, now you're here, I suppose it's over to you.
14: Right, Mr. Sherman, stand up, will you?
12: It's Shearing.
14: Yes, now, tell me, how has this nasty injury affected the little fella?
12: Well, I can move the thumb okay now, actually.
14: Now, that's of minor significance. I want to know why you can no longer satisfy Mrs. Sherwin.
12: Oh, no, Doctor, you're wrong there. No problems in that department. Well, I've had no complaints.
14: Let me throw a scenario at you. Your wife wants to make love. You enter the stage of foreplay. A minute or so later, you're about to start intercourse. But all you can think about is a can of figs.
12: Yeah, but it doesn't happen like that.
14: But what if it did? Every time your wife wanted to make love, all you could do was become fixated on a cylindrical aluminium container. A closed, sealed, infertile aluminium container. One that fell leaden to the ground. Unable to spill forth its fruitful contents. Surely if that occurred to you repeatedly at that precise moment of intercourse, it could become a serious problem.
12: Yeah, but that isn't going to happen, is it?
14: I wouldn't like to say. I will just comment that it's a very positive start that you've acknowledged the problem.
6: What about degenerative changes, Brian?
14: Well, I'm a little slower perhaps these days, but I think I'll be able to give my evidence properly.
13: I think Mr. Fullercart meant the changes to the plaintiff.
14: Ah, right, yes. Well, bony injury to the thumb of this type, there will inevitably be severe degenerative changes in the form of arthritic impairment and rheumatic disability.
12: Oh, no.
14: Mr. Shearsby, if I may say so, the one thing that will not assist you is miserying on to everyone about this.
6: Brian, with the level of impairment which you've, if I may say so, very expertly identified, I think we're talking about injuries and related losses worth something in the region of £150,000.
14: Oh, yes, very much that area. And might I say how impressed I've been with counsel's and indeed instructing solicitors' ability to grasp what are really very complex medical problems.
11: Sorry, I was just completing my notes. Was it the right thumb or the left?
6: One does one's best as a medical layman. Well, the trial should last about 3 weeks. I think we can get through Dr. Marston's evidence on the first day.
11: Yeah, have we checked the doctor's availability for next Tuesday?
14: Next Tuesday? I'm fairly quiet next week. I think I've just got the 6 trials penciled in. Yes, I should be able to shuffle things.
6: Excellent. Well, now, the important thing from your point of view, Mr. Shearing, is to go home and not worry about all these injuries and the rather grim-sounding knock-on effects. You must try and keep your spirits up.
12: Right, right. Be positive, eh?
6: Insofar as you can be, yes. That's the attitude.
9: Oh, Vince, you found your way here okay, then?
10: Yes, miss.
9: Oh, Vince, we're out of chambers. For God's sake, call me Ruth or at least Miss Quirk. I think you'll like Quaglino's, Vince. The restaurant itself is the creation of Terence Conran, but in fact much of the design was carried out by Jasper Conran, his son, who is an internationally renowned designer.
10: Well, he looks very nice.
9: Why don't I get him to show us to our table? Waiter! Don't think he saw me. Waiter! Oh, they get incredibly busy here at lunchtime. A lot of people from the city.
12: Yes, ma'am. Oh, Vince! How are you doing?
15: Charlie P. You look terrible, you old sod.
12: Gentleman Vincey Griffin. How are you doing, kid?
9: I'm sorry. Could he...
10: I'm sorry, Miss... Charlie Pentangelo. Miss Ruth Quirk.
12: It's a pleasure.
10: Charlie P's the... What are you now, Charlie?
12: Maitre D. Where are you sitting?
9: We have a table downstairs near the exit.
12: Oh, I'm afraid that one's no longer available.
9: But I booked it weeks ago. This is ridiculous.
12: You're sitting on the top level, best view in the place, and it's quieter. Cor, if I didn't get the big V-man ear pole position, I'd never be able to drive through Dagenham safely again.
15: You silly old sod.
9: Well, you two obviously know each other.
10: Well, sort of.
9: Well, what about a drink? What can I get you, Vince? Pint of lager?
10: I don't know, miss. I'll probably end up having a steak. I think I prefer a burgundy. What about a Gevry Chambertin? I'm not too crucial about it, but I generally prefer the Clos Prieur to the Chanchin.
9: Do you want that before or after your lager?
10: How about instead of?
9: Oh, right, yes, wine it is. One of the reasons I wanted to bring you to a restaurant for this talk...
15: May I take your... Vincent Griffin! Comment allez-vous, mon brave?
16: Oh, Gilles, ça va vachement bien.
10: How's the motor?
15: Oh, running beautifully, Vincent. The wife really loves it.
10: Oh, just shows you. By Romanian, you can't go wrong. Sorry, Miss Gilles Corbière, Miss Ruth Quirk.
15: Hello.
10: Can we have the Gevry Chambertin still to play, Gilles?
15: Ah, may we?
9: As I was saying, I wanted to bring you here to, well, amongst other things, talk about my practice.
10: Right, okay.
9: And it's not that I'm dissatisfied with the work I'm getting. In fact, I like all of the Crown Courts in Essex. It's just that... Well, I don't want to be seen as an exclusively criminal practitioner.
10: Well, it's good bread and butter work, miss. A lot of clerks would struggle to get it for their barristers.
9: Oh, yes, that's true. And you're absolutely brilliant at getting it. It's fantastic. Obviously very good at networking, especially in the Ilford and Grays area.
10: Thank you, miss.
9: I have to say that I can't help noticing that a lot of the people in the cases have some personal connection to you. Not that that's a bad thing, necessarily.
5: Oh, I don't know all of them.
9: No, true, but in the last couple of weeks, I mean, there was Steve Briggs.
5: Briggsy, little tearaway. His mum does our ironing.
9: Isn't Razor Blythe?
5: Yeah, I play squash with Razor.
9: Juliana Canietta, Phil DeFries, Jason Fitch, and Big Ron Horser.
5: A friend, a friend's friend, the friend of a friend, and a bloke I used to be friendly with.
9: Sorry, the point is that I would like to do some other types of work from completely new solicitors. You know, and I'm not citing her as an example, she isn't. But Cherie Booth does a lot of employment law work, you know, industrial tribunals. I'd like to do that. I think I could be good at that.
5: OK, I'll try and get you some.
6: Ah, Hilary, there you are. Have you got a calculator?
8: No, sorry. Are you working out his future loss of earnings?
6: No, I'm just trying to work out 25% of 150,000, isn't it? No matter.
17: Mr. Fullercart, Mr. Trippin.
6: Mr. Shearing, ready for the fray?
17: Well, a bit nervous, but as they say up north, there's aught to fear, but fear thyself.
6: Excellent. What does it mean?
17: Well, try not to be scared. How do you think it'll go, then?
6: Oh, I'm pretty confident. A lot depends on how you come across in the witness box, of course. And to tell you the truth, I'm a little concerned about your voice.
17: My voice?
6: Yes, it's terribly clear, and being as you're from Doncaster, it does tend to carry. Remember, you really are a very ill man. Let that come through.
17: Right. I did just want to ask you about the gloves,
6: though. Look, you're going to get something in the region of £150,000. We'll get you a pair of gloves.
17: No, I meant the protective safety gloves.
6: Yes, yes. You can have whatever type you like. What protective safety gloves?
17: The ones they tell you to wear at factory. They put up notices and the foreman's always on at you to wear them. Is it going to matter that I didn't have a mum when I had the accident? What? I don't know why, I just forgot. Even though the works foreman tells her to put them on at the start of each shift.
6: And these protective safety gloves would have prevented an injury to your thumb had they been worn?
17: Oh, aye, stop a bullet, they would. I'd have mentioned it before, but no one asked me. I just assumed it were irrelevant.
6: Well, would you be so good as to excuse us for a moment, Mr. Shearing?
18: What the bloody hell's going on?
8: Do you think it's going to affect liability?
18: Didn't you ask him about safety equipment?
8: Well, there's so much else to talk about. It's not fatal, though, is it?
6: I'm about to go into court on a 3-week no-win, no-fee case that a legal team made up of Clarence Darrow, George Carman and God Juicy couldn't win. Believe you've been so stupid.
8: But surely you're still entitled to representation.
6: A barrister working for nothing. It's disgusting. It's unnatural. I won't have any part in it.
8: There's nothing you can do.
6: You just watch me. Mr. Shearing. There was something I failed to do in the conference. It was wrong of me. I really must make amends.
17: Well, you did what you had to do. I didn't appreciate it at the time, but when I got home, I kept thinking about it. Time and time again. You were right about the psychological effect. I can't look at tin fruit. I'm taking it day by day, but baked beans are as far as I can go emotionally at the moment.
6: Yes, well, it's all a question of mind over matter. You don't want to get these things out of proportion. I speak as a barrister of some experience when I say that much of that stuff is, to a degree, soft southern nonsense.
17: I don't understand.
6: Well, you see, going to court with all the trauma that a trial entails could actually aggravate your symptoms, you see, and, well, what I'm saying is that really, we should try and settle this case immediately.
17: Settle it? For how much?
6: Well, I don't know. How does £1,000 sound?
17: But you said I'd get 150.
6: All right, £150 it is then. And I think I can say that you've made a very sensible decision.
17: £1,000, you said 150,000.
6: Well, why didn't you mention the bloody gloves before, you cretin?
17: I tried to, but you wouldn't let me.
6: You people from Doncaster have got an answer for everything, haven't you?
5: The clients are here for your conference in the employment law case, miss.
9: Right, right. Thank you. Before you bring them in, Vince, I just want to say thank you.
5: Oh, I'm sure that's not necessary, miss.
9: Well, no, but employment law isn't your area, and you've had to start pretty much from scratch. And you've actually got me a really substantial case.
5: Well, if that's the area of work you want to concentrate on.
9: I just want you to know that I'm really pleased we had that chat. Actually, I really enjoyed lunch, the whole day, in fact. And it was really nice of you to introduce me to Chris Evans and Danny Baker.
5: I'm sorry if they nattered on a bit.
9: Oh, I just hope I...
5: No. I didn't want to go on a string fellows with them anyway. No, I'm glad we had the chat. I mean, I'm not too long in the tooth to be told that a fresh initiative's needed where getting working's concerned.
9: Oh, Vince Griffin, you're quite a bloke.
5: No, I just try and do my job. Does you good to move into new areas, making some genuine new contacts, the unknown.
9: And I won't let you down.
5: Shall I show them in?
9: Oh, yes.
5: Mr, forgive me, sir.
19: Oh, Tibbetts. Tony Tibbetts.
5: Mr Tony Tibbetts and his solicitor, Mr...
17: Wolf. Stuart Wolf.
5: Mr Tony Tibbetts and Mr Stuart Wolf. Miss Uthquirk.
9: Good afternoon, gentlemen. Thank you, Vincent.
5: I'll just go and get you some teas and coffees.
9: Well, I've read the papers with a great deal of care, gentlemen, and I can say at the outset, subject to any further instructions you give me, that in my view, Mr. Tibbetts has clearly been unfairly dismissed by Aeroflight UK.
11: Oh, that's excellent.
12: It's so refreshing to meet counsel prepared to give a firm view.
9: Well, in my view, you've been subject to a great injustice, and we can recover considerable damages.
11: Blindy.
9: Is one glad you're glad?
12: Nice one.
9: Well,
11: yeah, Vince, he was right on the money.
9: Shh. Pardon?
12: He said he's convinced you was right on the amount of damages. I told you not to mention Vince while we're here.
9: Vince? Mr. Tibbetts, do you actually work at Aeroflight UK?
10: Well, I work near there.
9: Vince?
10: Have you spoken to him? What are you going to do? What am I going to do? I'm not going to be stuck here for 3 weeks without pay is what I'm going to do.
20: Court rise.
21: Mr. Fuller Carp.
22: Yeah. I may please, Your Honor. I appear on behalf of the plaintiff in this case together with my learned friends, Chipping, and my learned friends, Mr. Hightrow, appears on behalf of the defendant. So if you have the opportunity to look at the evening, I'm grateful. I'll call the first witness.
21: What?
22: You are the works foreman responsible for the system of tin fruit packaging, are you not?
11: That's right.
22: Well, just one question. After telling the plaintiff repeatedly to heed the notices about protective gloves and to wear them at all times, you'd agree with me that it was remotely impossible that it wasn't his fault he didn't wear them?
23: Aye. On that day, it weren't.
22: Fine, okay. I don't have any further
10: What? You agree that it wasn't the plaintiff's fault he didn't wear the gloves? That the defendants were responsible for his injury?
23: Aye. There weren't any gloves available that day. I told the boss all he didn't want to know. It happened quite a lot. Night shift walked off with them and the firm never had any spares.
10: So the company were at fault?
23: Aye. It was an accident waiting to happen.
10: Thank you.
21: Thank you, Mr. Grimson.
22: Your Honour, I'd like to recall the plaintiff.
10: Well, that's all right, then. Yes, I know. He must have some grudge against the company. Who cares? We're back. What's 25% of... Oh, well, never mind. Mr. Shearing, can I just take you through once again some of the harrowing effects of this injury?
17: Well, I'm finding it all a bit stressful, really.
22: Yes, I'm sure you are, and it is very. Please do take your time. Tell us about the loss of mobility in the hand.
17: Right, okay. Well, actually, I'm not feeling so good.
10: Excellent.
22: No, indeed. How could you be? A man who has suffered as you have, please, in your own time, do tell us about the appalling pain in your thumb.
17: Right, well, excuse me, the anxiety to try.
22: Of course.
10: You're doing okay, but don't milk it.
17: I'm getting chest pain.
10: Could you concentrate on the thumb?
17: I've got this feeling of tightness in the chest.
10: Don't be a fool. The chest is the one place that won't leave the injury spread to. No. You're overdoing it. Get up. He's fine, Your Honour.
11: I think he's having a heart attack.
10: No, he isn't.
20: Someone call an ambulance. Is there a doctor in court?
11: Your Honour, yes, but would it be terrible if I beg leave to dash? I got a whiplash trial in court.
20: If the plaintiff isn't fit to continue, his claim fails.
10: He is fit. Look. See, he's just winded.
24: How'd it go, sir?
10: It's incredible. You're trying to help a client, they just don't know how to be grateful.
24: Did you lose?
10: Well, not exactly, no. The bloody client sacked us halfway through a case. This never happened to me before.
24: I think we were okay until you got him in a half Nelson.
10: I did not. I was trying to get him back into the witness box. What I was doing could loosely be called a Heimlich manoeuvre. You do realise that if the silly sod hadn't hit me with his right hand, the judge would never have made a finding that his thumb had fully recovered. I must be rather sorry for you, Hilary.
24: No, I was glad you ducked the second time.
10: How is the...
24: They're fine, thank you.
22: I really would like to make this up to you in some way. I mean, it was your case originally, and for neither of us to make any money out of it.
24: It's okay, you know, put it down to experience.
22: No, Hilary, my sense of honour requires me to ensure that this injustice of non-payment is correct.
24: There's really no need.
22: It's too late. I've already had a word with Dr. Masterson. When you sue that bastard Shearing for your personal injuries, I insist on representing you on a conditional fee basis. Shall we say 15% of the damages, with an uplift if we can persuade the court that there's been a genuine interruption to your love life.
25: You've been listening to Chambers, starring John Burr, James Fleet, Sarah Lancashire and Jonathan King, with Peter Gunn, Jeffrey Whitehead and Chris Pavlow. 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
1: Inside every Cape plum, there's a nice clean stone asking to be let out. There's a very sweet sound to Cape plums when you have them for afters.

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1: Well, we'd wanted a baby for quite some time, hadn't we?
2: That's right, yeah.
1: Well, apparently, that's quite normal in couples, really. Natural urge, almost, don't you think?
2: Yes, of course.
1: Well, yeah, so, well, that's why we decided to buy one.
2: So you're biologically incapable of becoming pregnant?
1: Oh, well, I don't know. Would you say I was, Stephen?
3: Right, no good asking me. I left school at 15, yeah.
1: Well, why do you ask, Mr. Lander?
2: Well, I just assumed that that was the reason you decided to buy a baby.
1: Oh, no. Well, it wasn't because of that, was it, Stephen?
3: Oh, no, not at all.
1: Well, I just didn't want to take the time off work.
4: This week, Delve Special looks at the rapidly developing new baby technology and the wide range of questions, moral, political and legal, that it has already provoked. In particular, we shall be focusing on the experiences of one couple, Stephen and Linda Timpson, who, 3 years ago, became deeply and personally involved in this, one of the most controversial debates of our time.
1: Well, the day after we'd made the decision to buy one, we went to see that man at Mallory's, didn't we?
3: That's right.
2: That's Mallory's baby's minute.
1: Yes, we had a long talk with him, didn't we?
3: Mm.
1: Mr. Forrester's name was. Mm. He did ask us a lot of questions.
2: To find out whether or not you would make suitable parents?
3: No, to see whether we'd be able to raise the right money.
2: And how much was that?
3: £10,000 per baby.
1: Or £19,000 for twins.
3: Yeah, £25,000 for triplets.
1: Well, he recommended the triplets, didn't he?
3: Yeah, he suggested we should get together with another two couples and split a set of triplets three ways. But we didn't want to get involved
1: with something like that, did we? No.
3: So I bought a car with someone else once. Nothing but trouble now, that sort of thing.
1: So that's why we decided to do it alone. So we saved up the money and Stephen handed over a sample of his, well, you know, sperm.
2: His sperm, yes.
3: You see, it would have been more expensive if we'd bought that as well.
1: Yes. So we handed that over and we paid him the money. And 9 months later, well, they sent us this.
2: This?
1: Yes.
2: It's a hamster, isn't it?
3: Yes.
2: How do you feel about that?
1: Well, we were very upset. We hadn't paid £10,000 and waited 9 months for a hamster.
3: Yeah, and I did the spare bedroom out.
1: He did. He did the whole spare bedroom out with Muppet wallpaper. And to be frank, well, it's wasted on a hamster.
2: Did you complain to Mallory's Babies Limited?
3: Yes. I phoned them off and they apologised and said they'd look into it and sort things out for us.
1: But that was over 2 years ago. And still nothing's happened, has it?
3: No.
1: Sometimes I wonder if we'd have been better off doing it ourselves, you know.
4: Recent years have seen scientists make great leaps forward in their understanding of the process of conception, pregnancy and birth. So much so that doctors can now initiate life outside the womb. Dr. Peter Farmer is a leading researcher into new techniques of fertilisation. I asked him why he and his colleagues wanted to make babies in test tubes.
5: Oh, well, it's the challenge. With test tube fertilisation, you get a tremendous sense of having created something. Or, if you're lucky, someone. It's a heck of a lot more exciting than churning out hip replacements by the dozen, I can assure you.
4: A lot of people are wondering, now that you've made the test tube baby a reality, where do you go from here?
5: Listen, at any childbirth, you know what the single worst problem is. The mother, right?
2: Mm-hmm.
5: While all the highly trained, fantastically professional medical staff are operating efficiently, this complete amateur right in the middle of it all groaning and thrashing around. Our aim is eventually to remove the mother from the whole business of baby production altogether.
4: The public does not as yet share Dr. Farmer's enthusiasm for the new technology. Aware of this, he and some of his colleagues have recently obtained the services of an advertising company to promote their work. The following is the first advertisement to launch their campaign.
6: From the people who brought you electricity, penicillin, non-stick frying pans and much, much more comes in vitro fertilization, the baby that comes in a tube. Yes, it's another great idea from the scientists, the folk with the fertile minds. Less fuss, less mess. It's the truly convenient family way.
4: Despite continuing public concern, the demand for such treatments outstrips their availability. Another leading worker in the field is consulting obstetrician and gynecologist Professor John Trembridge. I asked him how he made his final selection of couples that he deemed suitable for treatment.
7: Well, Because of the extremely limited resources available to us, we have to select only those couples who we feel sure will make the very best of parents.
8: Presumably that's a somewhat subjective decision, isn't it?
7: In practice, not really. Society holds fairly clear-cut views on what actually constitutes a good father and mother. Intelligence, sensitivity, patience,
8: floral print dresses.
7: I beg your pardon?
8: I understand that you invariably select those women who attend interviews in floral print dresses.
7: Lots of women wear floral print dresses. That's just a coincidence.
8: A colleague of yours says that it's because your mother always wore floral print dresses.
7: Yes, well, whilst that may or may not be true, and whilst it certainly is true that no boy ever had a better mother, it would be absurd to suggest that I would allow such a thing seriously to affect my judgment.
8: I believe you also discuss politics with the couple.
7: In an informal way, yes.
8: You ask them if they support trade unions, and if they say yes, you throw them out.
7: That, of course, is not a matter of politics, Mr. Lander. That's a question of morality. I am obviously anxious to select as parents only those people who know the difference between good and evil.
9: Those people who cannot, for one reason or another, obtain medical help in their quest for a baby sometimes turn in desperation to perhaps the most controversial way of acquiring one, surrogacy. What kind of person becomes a surrogate mother, and what effect does it have on her life? To find out, I went to see Helen Hitchens. Why had she taken on such a job?
10: Well, I needed work. There's not much going these days, is there? I was offered one job, and scaring birds off crops with a kazoo, but it was only seasonal work, you know. And I wanted to be my own boss, really. That's what appealed to me about surrogacy. I suppose your time's more or less your own. Well, except right at the beginning and then at the end, of course, but... Well, I know there's a bit of social stigma attached to it, but that's silly, really. I mean, I look on it as a sort of antenatal child-minding myself.
11: Mm. There is, of course, the delicate matter of conception, isn't there? I suppose that must be rather a trying time for you.
10: Well, it's one of those things that goes with a job, isn't it? Of course, I like to keep physical contact down to the absolute minimum.
11: So you employ artificial insemination?
10: No, it's too pricey. But I have had stirrups fitted upstairs.
11: Stirrups? Mm. Since you started, I understand you've now been a surrogate mother for 6 children.
10: Yes. Well, once I bought all the maternity clothes, it seemed a pity to start.
11: What do your neighbours think of what you're doing?
10: They don't know what I'm doing. I never told them.
11: What did you tell them?
10: I said I'd become a born-again Catholic.
11: I see. And your husband, what does he think about it?
10: Well, he's not too happy. First, I'd hoped to keep it from him, but obviously he found out.
11: When he became pregnant?
10: No, just before that. We heard him come in, but we couldn't get out of the stirrups in time.
9: I interviewed Helen's husband, Philip, separately. First, I asked him how he felt about his wife's job.
12: Well, I'm not too pleased. But I don't like to interfere, you know. I mean, I know I'd be annoyed if she suddenly started telling me how to drive my lorry. So I just try to keep out of it.
9: Do you find that her work affects your relationship in any way?
12: Oh, yeah, it does a bit, yeah. I mean, I've always wanted a few children of my own, but she keeps saying she hasn't got time. And that anyway, it'd be a terrible waste of money.
9: Does that bother you?
12: Oh, it did. It doesn't so much now.
9: Why not?
12: I'm paying her sister to have them.
9: The question that most concerns people about surrogacy is, what effect will it have on the child? To get the answer to this question, we made a transatlantic phone call to Robert Carlton, who in 1965 became the world's first baby known to have been bought by contract. And we apologise in advance for the poor quality on the line here.
13: Well, initially, I didn't know what had happened, and it did come as a bit of a surprise to me when I found out.
9: Mm-hmm.
13: No one ever told me directly or anything, but one day when I was playing, I found my receipt. It wasn't as if my dad had consciously made any secret of the fact. Whenever I did something wrong, he threatened me by saying he was going to trade me in.
9: Mm.
13: I took no notice. Then one day he traded me in to the local storekeeper.
9: Storekeeper, yes.
13: 6 months later, the storekeeper went bust, and I reverted to the bank. And they hived me off as an unnecessary loss maker. And I went on like that all of my childhood.
9: Robert Carlton talking to me from America earlier this week. The advent of surrogacy and related techniques has posed an entirely new set of problems for the police. To find out how they're coping, I spoke to Scotland Yard's Inspector Michael Carr.
14: Well, the situation is potentially very dangerous indeed. For example, take AID. Up until last year, it was beginning to look as if the entire next generation were going to be the sons and daughters of six medical students living in Bristol. The consequences do not bear thinking about. The lack of what is called genetic variety would have been appalling, especially when you consider it was coming from medical students.
11: What did you do?
14: Fortunately, we were able to track the six of them down and persuade their tutors to keep them occupied with more essays.
11: What about surrogacy?
14: That is another problem altogether, and we are very worried at the prospect of an entirely new type of crime.
11: Which is?
14: Sabotaging contraceptives.
11: Who would sabotage contraceptives?
14: Well, chemists. In some ways, it is a bit like video piracy. A gang pays a chemist to sabotage contraceptives and gives them the nod when someone comes in to buy some. One of the gang then follows the unsuspecting purchaser until such time as the inevitable happens. Then when it does, he makes a couple of very tempting offers for the baby.
11: I see.
14: We caught our first gang last week, as a matter of fact, thanks to some very good work by a constable and a WPC in the back of a mini metro. The moment they lit up their cigarettes, the gang member came over, knocked on the car window, and we arrested him.
9: Although surrogacy now faces restrictions over here, this is by no means true in America. Witness this cinema advertisement distributed by Mallory's Babies Limited.
1: There comes a moment in everyone's life.
15: Happy anniversary, honey.
16: Darling, you remembered. Oh, what gorgeous flowers.
1: A magical moment.
15: Wait, there's more. Look.
16: Chocolates, too. Oh, darling, you shouldn't have.
1: A miraculous moment.
15: I haven't finished yet. Look out there, on the porch.
16: Oh, darling, you've bought me a baby.
1: A Mallory moment.
15: I hope you like it. I wasn't sure which one to get. I was spoiled for choice.
16: Darling, it's perfect. Just the sort I like. Thank you, darling. Thank you for everything.
15: Don't thank me.

0: enough to surprise them with a baby? Why not come and see the Mallory Range? We're in the book. Remember the name, Mallory's. Happy events are our specialty. We now have a complete range of Virgos. Hurry down while stocks last.
1: At the beginning of this program, we featured an interview I conducted with Stephen and Linda Timpson, which was first broadcast 6 months ago. Last week, I went back to see them to find out what has happened since.
2: Well, for a start, that phone hasn't stopped ringing, has it?
3: No, we leave our phone now.
2: We've been inundated. We've had literally hundreds of offers.
1: What kind of offers?
2: Offers of children.
3: Last week, someone tried to flog us a 17-year-old who just failed his mock A-levels, didn't they?
2: Yeah, flaming cheek. And the letters are just as bad.
3: Yeah.
2: We get thousands of them every week, don't we?
3: Yeah, mostly from young boys trying to sell us their sisters. And if that wasn't bad enough, we've had 10 times as many letters offering us a home for the bloody hamster.
1: Have you heard anything more from Mallory's Babies Limited?
2: Well, yes. They sent us a baby. But to be frank, it's just not satisfactory,
3: is it?
2: No, it
3: certainly is not.
1: Why not?
3: We'll show you why.
1: As a result of what the Timpsons showed me, I decided to speak to Matthew Forrest of Mallory's Babies Limited. After repeated unsuccessful attempts, we resorted to subterfuge. So, with the tape recorder rolling, I phoned him up.
4: Yes?
1: Mr. Forrest?
4: Yes?
1: I want to buy a baby.
4: Uh-huh. What is your credit card number?
1: I don't want to pay by credit card.
4: I'm sorry, we cannot take telephone bookings without a credit card number. You'll have to call round at the office.
1: Well, I have called round at your office several times already, Mr. Forrest, and each time your secretary has said that you were in Nepal.
4: Who is this?
1: David Lander from BBC Radio's Delve, and I'm recording this conversation for broadcast.
4: I don't understand. Does this mean you don't want a baby?
1: That's right, Mr. Forrest, but I would like to talk to you, please, about the one that the Timpsons ordered from you.
4: Who?
1: You know who I'm talking about, Mr. Forrest. What I want to know is why at first they received a hamster instead of a baby.
4: No doubt, Mr. Lander, you have read the Warnock report.
1: Yes.
4: And you will know, then, that hamster eggs are used to test the fertility of human sperm. Well, presumably, on this occasion, there was a slight mix-up in the mailing department. In any event, we've now sent them a baby, so the problem's solved.
1: The problem is not solved. I've seen their baby. It's Japanese.
4: A lot of babies are.
1: Not when they're supposed to be fathered by Mr. Timpson.
4: Look, Mr. Lander, this industry is not yet fully developed. At this stage, we cannot be expected to fulfill all the various whims and wishes of parents. Colour of eyes, colour of hair, paternity...
1: Yes, but the...
4: Good day.
1: After that, we couldn't get through on Matthew Forrest's phone again. Mr. Forrest has had a long history of association with Mallory's Health Industries, which in turn have had a long and markedly less than distinguished career themselves. The first company of the group was established in 1972 and soon gained considerable notoriety in the world of veterinary medicine.
5: I took Petrova, that's my Afghan, to the Mallory surgery to have a checkup.
1: Mm-hmm.
5: They said physically she was all right, but there was a neurotic problem. They said that she was convinced that she was being followed. Down, Bunter! They booked her in for 6 consultations at £30 a time, and all they ever did was share pictures of ink blots. I said, down, Gunter. It was a load of absolute nonsense. And the moment they suggested she attended a group session with a poodle and a dash, and, well, I cancelled the treatment forthwith. They're crooks, absolute crooks. If you go to see them, ask them what they've done with her tail.
1: Oh! In 1974, they expanded into a new area, the cryogenic preservation of the chronically sick.
6: It was my aunt. She'd been ill for some time and we were very worried about her. Mm-hmm. And I heard about cryogenics, yeah, and how it was, you know, designed to preserve people until such time in the future when their illness could be cured. And then one day I saw an advertisement for Mallory's in which they claimed that they could freeze people fresher than any other company.
7: See.
6: Well, that decided me. I went in, paid my money, and they froze my aunt the following Monday. But 6 weeks later, when I went in to have a look at her, they said that unfortunately the previous night there'd been a power cut and everybody had been defrosted.
1: The founder of Mallory's Health Industries is Howard Mallory. Recently I went to speak with him at his home in Zurich.
7: Basically, Mr. Lander, it's our corporation philosophy to care for people from the cradle to the grave, and to that end, we currently stock an exciting range of both.
1: You have, over the years, been active in a wide range of different medical disciplines, some of them of your own invention.

0: external cosmetic surgery, for example?
1: Yes, we lead the world in that. Yes.
0: What good does it do?
1: Well, you're a layman, Mr. Land. I don't want to blind you with science, but basically the logic is this. Often, a doctor can tell if an organ is healthy just by looking at it, right? So it follows that a good-looking organ is a healthy organ. Therefore, we carry out cosmetic surgery to make it look good.
0: Yeah, but of course no one can see what your people have done to improve the looks of their internal organs, can they? Yeah. I mean, they're just going to have to take your word for it that they're looking better.
1: Look, I'm an honest man, Mr. Land. I do not lie. I say that with my hand on my heart, and I'm a man who knows a great deal about the human heart, Mr. Land.
0: Yes, you used to buy and sell them, didn't you?
1: I assisted in ensuring their availability, yes.
0: Mr. Mallory, why do you employ a man like Matthew Forrest?
1: Because he's a very dedicated man.
0: You do know that he's been to prison for impersonating a doctor?
1: Oh, it was a genuine mistake. Hospital's a very confusing place. He wandered into an operating theatre by accident while he was looking for a lavatory.
0: He was discovered attempting to perform an appendectomy on a man's foot.
1: Mr. Lander, as a medical man...
0: You're not a medical man, Mr. Mallory. You're qualified as a plumber.
1: There's a lot of similarities between the human body and plumbing, Mr. Lander.
0: Not enough, however, to satisfy the Royal College of Surgeons, who have on 20 separate occasions turned down your application for membership, I understand.
1: It doesn't really bother me. I only wanted to join for the sporting facilities.
0: Over the years, Mallory's health industries has enjoyed considerable support from the MP Norman Burton. I spoke to him.
2: Mallory's health industries has merely placed the natural processes of living, getting ill and dying on a sound business footing. I cannot see anything wrong with that.
0: Well, there have, of course, been a large number of complaints about their methods and the unfulfilled promises that they've made.
2: Every business makes slightly exaggerated claims for its products and services. Nobody takes them literally.
0: Well, Mrs. Edith Posgate did. She paid Mallory's £500 to bring her husband back from the dead.
2: I'm sure you have the story wrong, David. Probably the reality of the situation was that at the time, Mr. Posgate was not, in truth, entirely dead.
0: He had been buried for 6 weeks. It was a representative of Mallory's who persuaded Mrs. Posgate that he was not yet beyond help and encouraged her to have him dug up.
2: Well, then it was no doubt an administrative error.
0: Mr. Burton, you are on the Parliamentary Select Committee on Healthcare Malpractice, aren't you?
2: I am, yes.
0: Is it in that capacity that you frequently visit an establishment run by Mallory's Health Industries?
2: Yes.
0: Mm. The establishment to which I refer is a clinic in the West Indies.
2: I have to keep abreast of modern medicine. Clinic is engaged in fascinating research at the very forefront of human knowledge.
0: Does that research include limbo dancing?
2: What?
0: I have a photograph here of you at the clinic on its private beach, and as you can see, you are limbo dancing.
2: Yes, I do remember a project a couple of years ago measuring the effects on the back muscles of various forms of dance.
0: Yes, there's another one here of you with your trousers rolled up to your knees, paddling.
2: Advanced water therapy to reduce anxiety and worry and promote a profound sense of inner calm.
0: Yes, it's been suggested, Mr. Burton, this clinic you go to is nothing more than a holiday camp you get given as a reward for turning a blind eye to Mallory's various shady operations.
2: Really?
0: Don't such serious allegations worry you?
2: Thanks to the advanced water therapy, no.
0: At this point, we decided it would be useful to take a look inside the Mallory's Babies operation. So we arranged for an actress, under the alias of Samantha Peters, and wired up to a concealed microphone, to go along to the London office of Matthew Forrest and offer her womb for rent.
3: Name?
4: Samantha Peters.
3: A married status?
4: Single.
3: And you wish to be considered for a post in baby transportation and development?
4: Sorry?
3: You want to rent your womb?
4: Oh, yes, please.
3: Have you ever rented your womb before?
4: No.
3: And it is not currently under lease to any other agency?
4: No.
3: Does your family have a history of twins or other multiple births?
4: No.
3: Pity. Are you of good intelligence?
4: I don't know. That depends what you call good.
3: What's 2 times 2?
4: 4.
3: Yes. How big is your pelvis?
4: I don't know.
3: Stand up. Yes, that'll do. Okay, leave your address outside and I'll be round to inseminate you in the morning.
4: Is that it?
3: Yes, you can go now.
4: Well, aren't you going to ask if I suffer from any hereditary diseases?
3: What for? Do you like talking about them?
4: No.
3: Good. Send in the next one on your way out, will you?
4: Oh, surely you'd like to know a bit more about my background first.
3: All I do is rent wombs. This isn't the Miss World contest. Goodbye.
0: Matthew Forrest had fallen into our trap. The following day, and eagerly anticipating the moment I would at last be able to confront him face to face, I waited with Samantha and Mr. and Mrs. Timpson at the address Samantha had given him.
5: Hi.
3: Hello, can I come in?
5: Yes, do. Have you brought the...
3: Yes, it's all here. In the canister. Where do I go? In here?
4: Yeah, straight in there.
3: Oh, you've got company. I'll come back later.
0: No, don't go, Mr. Forrest.
3: Who are you?
0: I'm David Lander from BBC Radio's Delve programme, and I want to record an interview with you now, if I may, please.
3: I can't talk to you now, I'm busy.
0: No, you're not, Mr. Forrest. Samantha here is an actress, and she has no intention of submitting herself to insemination, so you have several minutes free.
3: There's plenty more people on my round this morning. I have to go.
0: Mr. Forrest, the Timpsons here are still waiting for their baby.
3: It's nothing to do with me. Look, you've got the wrong person.
0: The wrong person?
3: Yes, I'm not who you think I am. I'm from the gas board. Now, where's your meter?
0: Is this the man you met yesterday, Samantha?
4: Yes.
3: Well, she's lying. You know what actresses are like.
0: Is this Matthew Forrest, Mr. Timpson?
5: Oh, yes.
0: Mrs. Timpson?
4: Oh, yes.
3: Who are you going to believe? These people are a qualified medical practitioner.
0: You're not a qualified medical practitioner, Mr. Forrest. You're an ex-hairdresser. A
3: scalp specialist.
0: Mr. Forrest, why haven't you given the Timpsons the baby they paid for?
3: Ow!
0: What?
3: Ow! Stop it!
0: Stop what?
3: Ow! Stop hitting me! Ow!
0: I'm not hitting you, Mr. Forrest. Now, will you please answer my question?
3: No, leave me alone!
0: I'm not hitting him, am I?
3: No. Dad, help me! Someone, please stop him!
0: Mr. Forrest, please stop slapping your face and answer my question. Get up, Mr. Forrest. Mr. Forrest, get up off the floor and answer my question. Mr. Forrest, I know you're not unconscious. I can see one of your eyes watching me. Mr. Forrest! Mr. Forrest!
6: To this date, Matthew Forrest has yet to provide any satisfactory answers to my questions. Indeed, he has yet to provide any answers at all. What can we then conclude from all this? What price can we put on human life? And where can we go if we don't get our money's worth? Clearly, one thing is apparent. Something must be done, and done soon. But let's end this week by returning to the Timpsons. What have their experiences done for them?
4: Well, we've gone completely off the idea of having babies now, haven't we?
7: Yeah. We sent that one back.
4: Yes.
7: We decided to, get a python instead.
4: Oh, be nice, that. Be a bit of company for the hamster.
8: Delve Special was presented by David Lander, with the assistance of Stephen Fry. Studio production was by Tony Robinson, Julia Hills, Stephen Frost, and Felicity Montague, with dramatic reconstructions by Jack Claff, Phil Nice, and Robert Bathurst. Delve Special was researched and compiled by Tony Sache, and the editor was Paul Mayhew Archer.
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Any Bloke by Gary Brown, starring Jim Sweeney, Caroline Quentin and Shirley Stelfox. Episode 6. Past, Present, Future.

0: Sometimes I really wish I was a woman.
1: Oh, I was just nodding off then.
0: Oh, sorry.
1: Well, what do you want?
0: Nothing. No, I was just thinking, sometimes I really wish I was a woman.
1: With all the pain that's involved. Menstruation, childbirth, menopause.
0: We men have pain too.
1: Oh, yeah. Shaving.
0: Oh, you'll never know the agony of Old Spice on an open wound.
1: So grow a beard. Now shush, I'm really tired.
0: And sex. We men definitely get a raw deal in sex too.
1: Ha!
0: No, I mean it, honestly. I really envy a woman's orgasm. It seems so long and enveloping. Whereas ours is, very brief and localised. Oh, I think I'll give up sex. It's a transitory diversion.
1: Look, you don't have to have the vasectomy if you don't want to.
0: Really?
1: Yes. But remember, you've agreed to be in charge of contraception. I've done it for 12 years, and now it's your turn.
0: Oh, fair enough. It's just the thought of being prone with your valuables in the hands of another man wielding a knife. You never know what he might do.
1: Oh, come on, Phil. This is England, not Sicily. Let's talk about this in the morning, eh? I'm trying to get to sleep.
0: I mean, what happens if he sneezes at the critical moment?
2: Don't forget to do the teas at the back as well. And so, aim the spit down the plug hole, please.
3: Okay.
4: You going out today?
0: Yeah, I might take Sophie to the playgroup this afternoon.
4: Well, please make sure that she has a vest on. The forecast says it's going to be cold.
5: Jawohl.
4: Oh, ha-ha. Any tea in the pot?
0: Yeah, just brewed.
4: I feel grotty. I must be going down with something.
0: It's your time of the month, isn't it?
4: How do you know?
0: Your menstrual cycle is etched on my brain, Sarah. In this house, PMT means Phil must tiptoe. Oh, hello, old fella. Come and sit on my lap. Yeah, there's a good boy. You were never the same after you were done, were you? 1 minute a carefree Tom gambling round your domain, the next a gilded eunuch with nothing but meow mix to look forward to. Party, party, two castrati and one cruel blow.
4: You kicked him last week because he dropped a brown one in your boots. Now he's your big buddy.
0: Do you mind? We're male bonding.
4: No one's forcing you to do it. There are other methods of male contraception, you know.
0: Yeah, I know, but they all kill the moment. Why don't you have an IUD fitted? I mean, they're safe, and apparently they pick up radio for retreat.
4: Oh, yes. Every man's dream. A music centre you can sleep with. I've told you, from now on it's your responsibility. Be a big boy for a change.
0: I know, but you know, the snip is so final, isn't it? I mean, are we sure we don't want to have more children?
4: We both agreed before we got married we only wanted one child.
0: Yeah, I know, but you know, what happens if, God forbid, you get run over going for the bus, and I meet a young, blonde, willowy, out-of-work American actress, and heartbroken as I am, she consoles me, and then we get married, and you know what happens then if we want to have children?
4: Not that you've ever thought about
0: it. Oh, heaven forfend.
4: Look, if you still want another kid, fine, I'm agreeable. I love kids. But the deal would be that you look after it right from the start. I did last time. Bottles, night feeds, nappies, the lot.
0: Mind you, worry-free sex au naturel is a hell of a selling point.
4: Right, so we won't cancel tomorrow's appointment.
0: Okay.
4: Good. I've got to go to work. See you later.
0: Yeah, don't come back late. Remember, we got Gerald and Liam for dinner.
4: Well, don't overcook them. Especially not the sweetmeats. You know I like them tender.
0: Cruel.
4: Bye.
0: Bye. Ooh, yeah. Does he want some milky? Sorry, it's only semi-skim, but I'll give you the top. How about some herring and mackerel meow mix, eh? Has it affected your libido at all? What do you think of Catwoman? You know, Michelle Pfeiffer in a shiny black catsuit? You prefer Danny DeVito as the penguin, eh? Oh, right. Corky the cat pin-up for you this Christmas.
6: We're not out of the woods yet. There's still a long way to go. But I just wanted to say thank you for working so hard recently. It's not been an easy time for any of us.
7: Me times 20, Gary.
6: But we've shown that we can work well together as a team. And I just want to say that if I've been a little bit off with any of you recently, I'm sorry, I didn't mean it. I was just a tad stressed out.
4: We forgive you, Gavin.
6: It's more than I deserve.
7: Are we all going to hold hands and cry? Because I'm up for it.
6: Well, that's all I wanted to say, really, and congratulations again on the new order. Now, back to work, you lazy sons.
7: Two-faced git. Come on, girls, chop chop, the orifice has spoken. He's a happy boy, he's maintained his profit margins. And he's got a new motor, so let's work together so he can pay for it. Isn't capitalism wonderful?
6: And I love you too, Ray. Sarah, mm-hmm. Can I have a word?
2: Yeah, sure.
6: Can you close the door behind you, Heather? Stop.
4: Oh, if it's about those German designs, you should have them next week, no problem.
6: No, it's not about that. Grab a chair. Now, I realise the design department has been under a lot of pressure lately.
4: Yeah, too right.
6: And usually I've left you and Heather to get on with it. Mm. But I think you need some help, so I'm going to expand the department.
4: Yeah.
6: What do you think about advertising for a junior designer?
4: Well, if you think there's enough work for us all...
6: I do. And I'm going to put someone in as manager.
4: Who?
6: You. What's the matter?
4: It's just a bit of a shock.
6: I know, you've not been here that long, but I'm sure you can hack it, can't you?
4: Yeah, of course.
5: Look, Barbie, that's how you do it. Push, push.
0: You're not watching this video again, are you?
5: I like it.
0: But don't get fed up with it.
5: No, me and Grandma watch it all the time. It's not long now, Barbie. You'll see me in a minute. Does Mummy look funny?
0: Yeah, well, it's hardly surprising. What do you want for lunch, then?
5: Pot noodles.
0: Right. Cheese sandwich it is.
5: Why don't we ever watch your birth video?
0: Well, they didn't have videos when I was born.
5: So how do you know who your mummy is?
0: Well, you just have to take it on trust, you know, believe them.
5: This is where you fall on the floor.
0: No, I didn't fall. I was pushed out of the way.
5: Are all grandmas there when babies are born?
0: No, only certain grandmas.
5: Where's Grandpa?
0: Well, who do you think's taking the video?
5: Here I am. What a lovely baby.
0: No, not really. You look more like a blue meanie. Hello.
8: Can I speak to Philip Stevens, please?
0: Speaking.
8: I'm calling from Bareboards Television.
0: The independent TV company?
8: That's us.
0: Yeah, stop winding me up, Liam. It's a pathetic female accent. You sound more like Fenella Fielding on steroids.
8: Sorry? I'm Melanie Howard, PA to Lisa Foreman, head of comedy production.
0: Yes, and I'm a prawn-flavoured crisp. I'll pack it in, Liam.
8: Listen, mate, I don't give a toss what you think. I am a woman, I have the hormones to prove it. And you're going to feel a right dipstick if you don't shut up and listen.
0: All right. Sorry.
8: You sent us a comedy script.
0: Yeah, yes, I did.
8: And Miss Foreman, our head of comedy, would like you to come in and discuss it with her.
0: Oh, what, you mean you want to do it?
8: God, I hate dealing with amateurs. It's just a preliminary chat. How does 10:30 Wednesday sound?
0: Sounds great. I'll be there. What do I have to bring?
8: Your brain and your body. Hopefully they'll be engaged this time.
0: Right. Okay, thanks. Bye.
6: Yes!
5: What's the matter, Daddy?
6: Oh, I've just found out I might not be a failure after all.
4: And of course... Annie Rose made such a fuss about Alfie having new boots that she had to have a pair of her own to go stamping about in too. Splish, splash, splosh.
5: She's funny as Annie Rose and Alfie.
4: Yeah, that's what me and Uncle Michael used to do in puddles.
5: When you were little?
4: Yes, it was a very long time ago.
5: Was it black and white then?
4: No, that's just in old films, not real life. Now, snuggle down, time to go to sleep.
5: Did you boss Uncle Michael around?
4: Yes, I made his life a misery.
5: I wish I had someone to boss around.
4: You do?
5: But I want someone else as well as Daddy.
4: You've got the cat.
5: He's being naughty. He doesn't always stay in the baby bouncer.
4: All right, sweetheart. We'll talk about it tomorrow. Time to go to sleep. We've got guests downstairs. Good night. Sleep tight.
5: You haven't kissed all my dollies.
4: I'm only kissing two. I got chapped lips last time I did them all.
9: Oh, burglar with his bag of swag. It's a pathetic drawing, Gerald.
10: Time's nearly up.
9: Father Christmas!
11: Look at it properly.
0: No talking.
10: Nah, time's up.
9: Well, what was it then?
11: Post office.
9: Post office?
11: There's the postman in his post bag and there's the office.
9: Oh, that's not a postman in his post bag, it's Quasimodo. And call that an office? It looks like a piece of Swiss cheese.
11: Oh, I hate playing Pictionary with you, Liam. You're so bloody competitive.
9: I bet I'm less competitive than you. Oh, give me the pad. I'll show you how to draw post office.
11: Don't give him any more to drink, Phil. He gets even more obstreperous than usual. I've noticed.
9: There you go. That's the way to do it. You're hopeless, you are. You'd never get a picture on vision on.
11: Well, give me Trivial Pursuit any day.
9: Yeah, well, that's because you played it so many times with your precious mummy. You've memorised all the flipping answers.
11: Well, at least I don't get my pleasure prancing about in front of the mirror pretending to be a pop star.
9: What?
11: Think we can't hear you, eh? I wondered where my tennis racket had got to.
0: Ah, an Eric Clapton of the tennis racket, eh?
4: Oh, you can talk. Your mum told me you spent hours in front of the mirror practising your Mick Jagger strut.
0: Oh, no, no, no, don't criticise my youthful follies. After all, I never went to an Osmond's concert.
4: I was 11!
0: No, they were talented lot, though. It's great when they got heavy. Remember? Crazy horses.
4: Wow!
9: Hey, Jimmy Osmond was a living advert for infanticide. What about you, Gerald? Have you ever dabbled in youth culture, or was it just a brotherhood of classical aesthetes for you?
11: Well, I liked Kenny Ball and his jazz men.
9: Oh, what a rebel. I bet you were a handful.
11: Look, matey, I was into art. Things that have lasted for centuries. Yes. Mozart, Beethoven, Schubert. Yes. Not Dave D, Dozy Beaky, Mike and Butch.
9: Mick and Titch.
11: Oh, yeah.
9: Zabadak, Zabadak.
0: Oh, icons, pop icons.
11: Cacophonous nonsense.
4: They're always the best lyrics.
0: Oh, sorry, say supercalifragilisticexpialidocious backwards. You'll love this.
11: No,
0: do it with the intro.
11: Yeah.
4: Well, you can say it backwards, which is Docius Aliexpiesticfragicalirupus, but I think that's going a bit too far, don't you think?
0: Indubitably.
9: I know what you both get up to, and it is sick and perverted.
0: What?
9: What? Well, they play Jolly Holidays with Mary. He's Dick Van Dyke with an impeccable Cockney accent, and she's Mary Poppins, all prim and proper. And then they get up to some
0: So we're not harming anyone?
9: Yes, you are. You're sullying my childhood imagery. Mind you, I could always imagine Sarah in some black Edwardian corsetry.
4: Well, having done my party piece...
9: Oh, magnificently.
4: You'll have to excuse me, because I'm really tired. It's well past my bedtime. Night all!
11: Good night!
9: Good night! Wonderful woman. You're very lucky with her, you know. God knows what she sees in you.
0: She's been working hard.
11: Talking of which, I believe that you may have some work.
0: Oh, well, I wouldn't go as far as say that, Gerald. Just call me in for a meeting, that's all. Early days yet.
9: Yeah, very early days.
11: But it's a jolly good sign, isn't it?
0: Oh, well, who knows?
11: What will happen to Sophie, if you get it?
9: Oh, he'll give her away to the gypsies. What a moronic question.
0: Well, it's not a 9-to-5 job, Gerald, you know. I'll still be doing basically what I do now, but getting paid for it, hopefully. Besides which, she starts school soon.
9: Yeah, my Sammy's really looking forward to it, bless him. Mind you, he might not be there for too long.
0: Why not?
9: Martha's thinking of moving to Wiltshire.
0: Whatever for?
9: Oh, to be with her women friends. And to spite me.
11: Well, you know you can stay with us for as long as you want.
9: Don't worry, I won't stay in the Bates Motel any longer than I have to.
11: Typical. Typical. Show you any sort of human kindness, and you just throw it back in my face.
9: And what a face. The only woman that would ever fall for you is down a flight of stairs. 35 years old and still living with your mummy.
0: Oh.
9: You're pathetic.
0: And you're not.
9: What?
0: Oh, take him home, Gerald.
9: What did you say, Phil? I thought reconstructed men didn't lose their tempers.
0: Don't insult your friends, Liam. They might not be there forever.
9: Oh, well, that's put me in my place, isn't it? What venom, eh? No more Mr. Nice Guy, eh?
11: Oh, come on, you. Let's go home. I'm sorry about this, Phil.
0: Oh, that's not your fault, Gerald.
9: No more Mr. Nice Guy. No more Mr. Clean.
4: No more Mr. Stop touching them all the time.
0: Touching what?
4: You know, your cheesy what's-it. Every time you change gear, you touch them.
0: Do I? I wasn't aware of it. Just checking to see if they're still there.
4: You're all so pathetic about pain. God knows what would happen if men had babies.
0: You've got no idea about a man's reproductive organs, have you? It's all right for you lot. Your bits are all tucked up and out of harm's way. Whereas ours are out there and vulnerable.
4: Oh, you poor love.
0: You may scoff, but it's like having your ovaries wrapped in cling film dangling outside your body.
4: Well, there's still time to change your mind. The appointment's not for another half an hour. We can stop at that telephone kiosk and cancel.
0: No. I'm taking responsibility for my own sexuality, even though it means being physically mutilated.
4: Well, they're not going to cut them off completely.
0: Good job, too. Part of a complex balance system. Cut them off and I fall flat me back.
10: Now, it isn't too late to change your minds. You're only young, and you've only got one child. You may want to have more in the future.
0: So, should we change our minds? The operation is reversible?
10: Low success rate. The solder doesn't always hold.
4: We've discussed it thoroughly, Doctor, and we don't want to have any more children.
0: Yes.
10: So we take that as read. Right. I'll tell you a little bit about the operation, shall I? Well, You lie down on the operating table, and after all the nurses have had a good laugh at the size of your penis, I get these two bricks.
0: Spare us the banter, Doctor. This is bad enough as it is.
10: Piece of cake, Mr. Stevens. Nothing to worry about. First, the nurse gives you an anaesthetic.
0: Is it a local?
10: No, she's from Glasgow.
0: Walked right into that one, didn't I?
10: Yeah, sorry, I couldn't resist it. And where was I?
4: Jabbing the nudgers.
10: Right, yeah. After that, I just make two incisions, like little duelling scars on the side of your testes. It's all right. My hands are as steady as a rock since I started going to Alcoholics Anonymous.
0: Oh, please, Doctor, cut the gags.
10: I'm being serious. I am an alcoholic.
0: Oh.
10: Psych! Got ya! So, having gutted your gonads, which makes a vast difference to your vas deferens, I then sew your tubes up with neat little stitches that my father would be proud of.
4: Oh, is he a surgeon?
10: No, a tailor.
4: Oh.
10: Then you spend a day in bed and you wear a surgical support for a week or so.
0: What for?
10: Well, if you didn't, they'd end up all floppy.
4: Mind you, they'd come in handy for bungee jumping.
0: Oh, well, I'm glad you two are enjoying this.
4: Yeah.
0: I'm going in for major groin surgery. My wife thinks it's hilarious. Right. Let's get on with it.
10: Don't do it today, Mr. Stevens. This is just a preliminary chat to see if you're serious. You now have to go on the waiting list.
0: Oh, and I was all psyched up for it.
10: Well, never mind. Have a cuppa with me. Nurse, could you get us 3 cups of tea, please? Ta. She assists me in the vasectomies.
0: Oh, right.
10: She's from Oldham. And she does. And guess what?
4: What?
10: I'm from Wrexham. And it does!
0: Right, come on, Sophie, let's dry your hair. Now, how do you want it? Kissy-feely gently or rock and roll roughly?
5: Roughly.
0: Ah, look into my eyes, look into my eyes, what do you see?
5: Madness!
0: I am the god of hair dryer, and I bring you... Dryer! Da-da-da-da. I give towel burn.
12: See? The aircraft's sitting on the bottom at about 4 feet of water. When it's full up, the water's at least 16 foot deep. I want to know how we're going to tackle the plane, Wilson. I'm not interested in the waterworks statistics.
13: Sorry, sir.
12: No sign of anybody in it. Must have all jumped out by parachute.
14: Permission to speak, sir.
12: Yes, Jim.
14: Why don't we call on them to surrender in official terms? And then if they do not answer, we will be cognizant of the fact that they are not there and have sprung off previous.
12: Thank you, Jones.
0: No, it'll only be you. You don't mind, do you?
5: Well, with Mummy working, it would be very difficult.
0: Oh, that's very understanding of you, sweetheart.
5: Yes, Mummy explained it to me.
0: Good.
5: And you wouldn't be able to buy both of us a real pony, would you?
0: You finished reading?
4: What? I was asleep, Phil.
0: Oh, sorry. Your Virago paperback was propped up in front of you, so I naturally assumed you were still reading.
4: You're always waking me up just as I nod off. You know it takes me ages to get back to sleep.
0: Oh, heinous crime. Take me back to Nuremberg.
4: Go to sleep.
0: Oh, I'm not really tired. My mind's still racing about his meeting with Lisa Foreman tomorrow. I'll wear my suit, I think. And that silk tie your mother brought me. No, I'm a hip guy. Should be just a shirt buttoned up to the neck. No, none of my shirts buttoned up around the neck anymore. Now, I'm all... wacky and bohemian. Yeah, better polish up my kickers. Oh, things are really coming together, aren't they? Yeah, I mean, with Sophie starting school, you and your promotion, me getting my work noticed, eh? Sarah? Oh, better move before she does one of her deep sleep body twitches. Oh, she cut her toenails. My calves are mincemeat.
4: Right, I've got the car, have I?
0: What's the matter with you at the moment? For the umpteenth time, you've got the car. You drop Sophie off at your mother's while I catch the tube to destiny.
5: Where's that, Daddy?
4: Just past Cloud Cuckoo Land.
0: Ooh, I'm glad you're on my side.
4: Oh, you know I am. But don't build your hopes up too much. You know what these media types are like.
0: TV people don't frighten me. They're only human. They go to the toilet like everyone else.
5: Does Timmy Mallett go to the toilet?
0: Well, I don't know. Is he human?
15: And then we'll go and have a crepe at the creperie. And then we'll go and buy your school uniform, madam.
5: Bad.
4: Don't go overboard, Mum. All it has to be is a navy blue sweatshirt and a skirt. Most kids don't even wear that. It's not obligate. Oh.
15: Sarah, what's the matter?
4: It's all right, Mum. I didn't sleep well last night. feel a bit dizzy.
15: Oh, here, sit down. Mm. Now, you've got natural fibres on. You won't slip off the plastic.
5: Are you all right, Mummy?
15: You look awful, Sarah. Sort of Dulux apple core white. What you need is a nice cup of hot, sweet tea.
4: Oh, yeah, that'd be nice, Mum. Oh, that's better. I should be getting off now before the traffic gets too bad.
15: Do you know what I think?
4: What?
15: I think you've either got an iron deficiency or...
4: Or what?
15: You're pregnant.
4: Don't be silly.
15: Tired, dizziness, classic symptoms. When are you due?
4: Well, I'm not particularly late. It varies a lot with me. Anyway, it's impossible. I use a Dutch cap.
15: Oh, wouldn't trust anything Dutch. They're just Germans with good manners.
4: It would be ironic if I was pregnant. Phil's about to have a vasectomy.
15: Really? That's very good of him. Your father hasn't got a clue about modern sexual ideas. He thinks safe sex is switching the electric blanket off.
4: I'm just tired. I've been working hard.
15: Maybe. Anyway, it's not the end of the world if you are pregnant. He'll just have to go back to teaching again.
4: But I've just got everything sorted out. I've even been offered a promotion at work.
15: Have you? Oh, it's so unfair. Men don't have these problems. Your father wouldn't have had such an important career if he'd had to give up work to have babies.
4: What important career?
15: Well, he was an accountant.
4: Yeah, a turf accountant. Look, I'll have to go to work, Mum. Phil said he should be back from his meeting by about one, so you can drop Mrs. home any time after that.
15: Well, stop off at a chemist and buy one of those pregnancy tests. Then at least you'll know.
4: Mum, I can assure you that I am not pregnant. It's not possible.
15: When it comes to the egg and sperm race, darling, anything is possible.
0: Oh, hi, I'm Philip Stevens. I have an appointment to see Lisa Foreman.
13: Ah, the famous gender guesser.
0: Yeah, sorry about that. It's just I got this friend...
13: Take a seat, Mr. Stevens. You're 8 minutes early.
0: Am I?
13: I said a seat, not the oatmeal sofa. That's where Harry sleeps.
0: Harry? Must be a stressed-out TV exec.
13: As you can see, Harry's an Irish wolfhound. He's Lisa's dog.
0: Well, give me a saddle and I'll ride him.
13: Don't say anything derogatory. He's Lisa's family.
0: Oh, right. Hey, good boy. There's a good boy. Harry... Ugh.
13: Oh, I forgot to tell you. He slobbers.
0: Have you got a tissue?
16: Thanks. Bye.
17: Can I help you?
4: Yeah, could I have a pack of those iron tablets, please?
17: The large one or the small one?
4: Small one, please.
17: Anything else?
4: No, thanks. How much are those pregnancy testing kits?
15: Well, it's got everything, Philip.
0: Oh, I'm glad you think so, Lisa.
15: Youth element with the school kids, 30-something element with the teachers, feminist element with a head teacher, wrinkly element with her old gran, and ecology element with her brother's recycling unit. Chocker. Broad appeal. There's only one thing missing.
0: What's that?
15: It isn't funny.
0: Oh, well, I thought that
15: It's not that it isn't funny, Philip. It's funny Channel 4, Le Creuset Habitat funny. But it isn't funny ITV Baked Beans Quick Save funny. And that's where the dosh is for us at the mo. Oh, we have the odd Channel 4 commish. For instance, we're doing a post-industrial unemployment comedy for them that we hope will be a long-runner. But really, we're looking for mainstream projects. Who do you want as Andy?
0: Oh, well, I thought it could be...
15: We need someone with the integrity of a John Malkovich, and yet with the comic timing of a Richard Briers. And the girl,
0: Charlotte.
15: I'm thinking a sort of a cross between a young Prunella Scales and an older Jodie Foster. With the feistiness of a Susan Sarandon, and yet the gravitas of a Meryl Streep. Sort of a Helena Bonham Carter, but funny.
0: Oh, so you want to do it, then?
15: Oh, we're only talking possibilities, Philip.
5: And that's not all, Daddy. This is my school leotard.
15: Leotard, darling.
5: And this is my fluffy school ballet dress.
15: Tutu, sweetheart. Tutu.
0: Faye, this is really too much.
15: Oh, no need to thank me, Philip. As that famous humanitarian said, life isn't worth living if you can't give.
0: Mother Teresa?
15: No, Jimmy Savile.
5: And this is my school coat.
15: It's a barber.
0: She's going to an inner-city state school, not Rodine.
15: It makes no difference. As that admirable woman said, smart clothes, smart mind.
0: Oof, Mrs. Thatcher?
15: No, my Auntie Frieda.
5: And look at all my thingy bobs for school.
0: Oh, that's good. Pencil case. Pencils, crayon, ruler, stethoscope. A real stethoscope, Faye?
15: Well, you can't start them too early. If she qualifies, it'll make a professional full house in our family. We've got Simon the solicitor, David the dentist, Arnold the architect, and Katie the chiropodist.
0: Ah, what about Benny the burglar?
15: He's only a second cousin.
0: Well, soon you might be able to add Phil the writer to the list.
15: Really?
0: Mm.
15: They bought your thing?
0: Well, no, not actually, you know, bought it.
15: Oh, yes.
0: No, but they've asked me to write two further storylines for more episodes.
15: Are they paying well?
0: Well, no, they're not actually paying at all, but, you know, it shows they're interested. It's a start. Step in the right direction.
15: Well, I hope you do get paid.
0: Oh, so do I.
15: Because it's nice when you can get paid for a hobby.
0: Oh, Giscard.
1: I want to go to sleep.
0: Oh, it's really nice of you. You've been really miserable since you got back from work. Didn't even crack your face when I told you my news.
1: I'm sorry, Phil. It's just I've had a lot on my plate, that's all.
0: Ah, well, we've really turned the corner now. Things are going to be so much easier.
1: Phil.
0: What?
1: The reason I'm so bad-tempered and tired at the moment...
5: Mummy?
1: What's the matter?
5: I had a bad dream. I dreamt I went to school with nothing on.
1: I often have that dream.
0: Yeah, so do I. I normally wake up when everyone's stopped laughing.
1: There's nothing to worry about. Bad dreams aren't real.
0: Yeah, it just bubbles your mind's blowing. If you have a bad one, you have to pop it and then it'll disappear. Would you do it for you?
5: Yes, please.
0: How's that?
5: Yes, it's gone like magic.
1: Now, don't keep worrying about going to school. It'll be lovely once you get there.
0: Come on, back to bed. Mummy's tired.
1: Night-night, sweetheart.
5: Night, Mummy. Sleep tight.
1: Yeah. Sleep tight. Oh, God.
5: And they won't make me eat school dinners, will they, Daddy? Because you know I hate cabbage and beetroot.
0: No, you'll be taking sandwiches. Now snuggle down. Things are going to change around here, but it's all for the best, and we'll soon get used to it. It's exciting, an adventure.
5: Yeah.
0: Now, what sort of good night kiss do you want? A pecky peck, or a sloppy slurp, or an Eskimo, a butterfly, or a desperate dern?
5: All of them.
0: Well, I must be the cotton-picking most lucky critter alive, because how much love can one man take without a bust in his giblets?
18: In episode 6 of Any Bloke, Jim Sweeney played Phil, Caroline Quentin Sarah, and Shirley Stelfox Faye. Liam was played by Steve Steen, Gerald by Lloyd Peters, Gavin by Paul Clarkson, and Sophie by Nadine Ballantyne. Ray was played by Gary Brown, the Doctor by Tony Hawkes, Lisa by Geraldine Fitzgerald, and Melanie by Kim Barry. Any Bloke was written by Gary Brown and produced by Anne Jobson.
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8: Ladies and gentlemen, you're about to meet a man who has been described as a superb comedian, an innovative live wire, and an innocent witness to the tragedy. He's been nominated for the Perrier Award, the Melbourne Festival Award, and one of those awards Esther Ranson used to give people who've been bitten by dogs. I know the guy pretty well. I've got his mobile phone number in...

0: better.
1: Substantially.
0: Better.
1: Thank you. Thank you very much. And welcome to another series in which we celebrate what's good about humanity and take out the trash. Or to put it in more Radio 4 terms, putting out the recycling. If you listened to the last series, or podcast it, or pretended to listen to it, you'll remember that we set out to make the world substantially better by attacking and wiping out the seven deadly sins. The results have been extraordinary. The world is now so popular there's been a huge increase in its population. Before we go any further, I'd like to thank all you at home whose support of the first series resulted in our being recommissioned. As you'll know from watching things like The Green Green Grass, the BBC are not in the habit of giving a second series to any old rubbish. And as ever, by you at home, I mean everyone listening out there, even if you're not at home, because you and Brenda have different definitions of open relationship. But the world is still less than the perfect place we'd like it to be. The world can still seem frightening, corrupt, and full of Christina Aguilera. There are still wars, there is still crime, there is still a substantial minority of people who say forehead instead of forehead. It occurred to me that perhaps what we need is a more positive tack than simply damning everyone. As my old PE teacher used to say, play to win, not just to avoid defeat. It was one of his most loved phrases, along with, it's not so cold when you start running around, and we can easily settle this out of court. So, in this series, we'll be looking at six virtues. You may be thinking, well, how are you going to pick six virtues that are the equivalent of the seven deadly sins? Are you just going to Google virtue, read a few definitions, and eventually go for courage, humility, honesty, diligence, patience, and generosity? If so, A, yes I am, and B, how could you possibly know that, you freak? So, we're going to start this week with courage. What is courage? Well, the Oxford English Dictionary defines courage as a beer which no one really drinks anymore. But aside from the brewery, with their famous drinks Courage Best Bitter and the less popular Courage Third Worst Bitter, what does the word conjure up? The exact nature of courage is something that's nearly impossible to sum up, like greatness or cheese. Luckily, I have with me, once again in this series, two men who do not flinch from the impossible. As we speak, one of them is riding a unicorn, and the other has just got through to BT Customer Services. So firstly, please welcome a familiar voice from the last time, our poet in residence, the dishevelled Tim Key.
2: Thank you.
1: In the musical hot seat, we've recruited Tom Basden. Ladies and gentlemen, let's give Tom the traditional warm welcome of the British for the new employee, which is applause mixed with sceptical muttering. For example, who the hell is this? And I give him 3 months. Applause and muttering, please.
2: Thank you very much for being so supportive.
1: That's enough, Tom. Yeah. Thank you. Now, as is traditional, I'm going to ask Key to introduce this week's subject with a poem, and maybe the musician can accompany him just to get him warmed up. Tim Key.
2: Thank you. So, this poem is... not yet, Tom. I'm introducing the theme of courage by retelling the classic fable of David and Goliath. I've added one or two more little details that Aesop didn't use to make David sound more courageous.
1: I think it's in the Bible.
2: Never mind.
1: So? I think David and Glass, it doesn't matter. Maybe Aesop wrote the Bible, I don't know.
2: So this is a poem about David and Goliath, wherever, you know, they're from. Tom, please, the music! David, the absolutely minute boy, stirred in his baggy clothes. Then in brackets I've got, because there were none small enough to fit like normal clothes. He'd been challenged to a fight by a man called Goliath, who was basically a giant. He had a fierce face too, and sawdust for brains, so wouldn't be reasoned with. It would be like nowadays Frankie Dettori having to fight with someone who's medically a giant. And also, Goliath had a gun and a car exhaust that he was swinging about. Some of this is embellished. David was petrified, but didn't want to show it in front of all the people who were cheering at the Colosseum place where it was being held. Goliath shot David about 20 times and hit him on the bonts. And his brain wiggled about in his skull. David didn't have a chance. Then suddenly, change the music a bit, Tom. Then suddenly he demonstrated courage by firing a stone in Goliath's eye when he was facing the other way. It gets very shaky, okay. That night David got off with the best girls in Bethlehem. And Goliath drowned his sorrows on mead and kept getting texts from all the folks he'd annoyed over the years. And it doesn't matter, and that's courage.
1: Tim Key! And if you thought that was a rather oblique definition of courage, well, many other people have struggled to pin it down. One of the most famous definitions came from the student who, in his philosophy finals, answered the question, what is courage, by simply writing, this is, which years later made a great story for the colleagues at McDonald's. Theodore Roosevelt famously urged courage, saying, we have nothing to fear but fear itself. Well, apart from clowns. Ooh, I don't like clowns. Well, my mum used to say, when I had nightmares about ghosts, it's not the dead you should fear, but the living. Mind you, the dead are pretty scary. Or probably haven't helped much. Good night.
0: Mark, I've got a song about ghosts.
1: Ah, you've got a song about ghosts?
0: Yeah.
1: Oh, Tom's going to do a song about ghosts.
0: I've just done the introductions about ghosts, so... and sort of, like, dealing with being haunted and sort of...

0: himself.
1: Tom Bazin.
2: Thanks.
1: It's often said by philosophers that courage doesn't mean not experiencing fear, just in learning to deal with it. Hence the self-help bestseller, Feel the Fear and Do It Anyway. And the sequel, it wasn't meant to mean things like driving without a licence. But if that's the case, then it is a virtue sorely lacking today. Fear is everywhere in our society. I'm going to ask the musician for his first proper jingle as we examine the way society lacks this week's virtue.
0: There's a lack of courage in the world today. There's a lack of courage in the world today. There's a lack of courage.
1: Oh my God, on my face, on my face! Yes, London is a place in a state of permanent terror. We're recording this in London, and as I speak, someone is knifing me. Everywhere you go in London, you will hear announcements of impending doom. Ladies and gentlemen, please don't leave your bag unattended. This is a time of maximum security. They always use that phrase, a time of maximum security, as if it was just a finite period, like Lent or something. One day they go, ladies and gentlemen, I think they've gone now. That concludes the time of maximum security. If you see a mysterious package, shake the bugger. Why not, eh? This kind of euphemism is everywhere in a society which is in denial about its own neuroses, a phenomenon psychiatrists call being silly. Recently, they arrested these 12 terror suspects in Leeds, and it's on the news that they've frozen their assets. Which, exactly, that just means stopping their bank accounts, basically. Can you really see that deterring an international mastermind of terror? You're coming bombing? Oh, I'm skint, mate. I wouldn't normally miss it for the world, but I'm on a budget at the moment. I've just been away for Keith's stag weekend, so... Of course, living in a city has always carried certain risks, hence the old Welsh phrase, if you live in a city, you'll die soon, I expect. But the question, who can you trust, is these days the one on everyone's lips, which is a terrible indictment of a society that's pretty much forgotten how to use whom. It seems that... It often seems that the paranoia we see in everyday life has filtered down and made us all, as individuals, less resilient, less courageous. We've become a nation of excuse makers and buck passers and cliche inverters. I was recently waiting for a train, and while waiting for this train, heard the excuse, we apologise for the delay, this is because of the circumstances. How did we get to such a snivelling state? This is a proud nation which showed a resolve of steel to battle through the winter of discontent, as well as other troublesome seasons, like the spring of still not being completely happy, and the autumn where you knew something was amiss, but you were damned if you knew what exactly. This is a country that kept its nerve through two world wars and one World Cup, as England fans sometimes sing to taunt Germany, who normally sing back a remarkable recovery in the second half of the 20th century, resulting in what is now the world's third largest economy. So we seem to have degenerated into a nation of neurotic, ineffectual cowards, which brings us on from collective to individual responsibility. As we discovered in the last series, it's easy to chuck accusations at other people without looking at our own culpability. Physician, heal thyself, as the old phrase goes, or to bring it up to date, physician, go on thine own waiting list. Rather than pointing the bony finger of blame at others, I'm going to examine my own life. For the first time this series, it's time for an exemplum, or example from my own life.
0: Exemplum, exemplum, an example from your own life. But in this case, it's from Mark's life, so it's a Mark-exemplum.
1: Everyone!

0: It was a bit like, Keen.
1: Yeah, well, I used to be in a band that were sort of quite similar to Keen. We were called Clunes. We didn't have the...
0: Clunes?
1: Yeah.
0: Name's very important.
1: Yeah.
0: I came face to face with one of my pet hates, someone playing music very loud on a train with no headphones or anything. Now, very often when this happens, you are forced to listen to what is called urban music. Although, yeah, we'll come back to that. But this was like another level of awfulness altogether. This was, you might remember this song. It's a dance track. It goes, I like to move it. You might move it. If you don't remember it, that is it. Over and over again. I like to move it. I like to move it. I like to move it. I like to move it. Till by the end you're thinking, yeah, you've more than made your point. Yeah, yeah. You really do like to move it an awful lot. I don't mind moving it, but compared to you, I'm stationary. You must be moving it all the time. I'm surprised you can eat breakfast, the amount of moving. For you at home, I just jiggled about. So I had this moment of panic, basically, thinking, I cannot hear the phrase, I like to move it, one more time. If it comes around one more time, I'm just going to gouge my own bloody eyes out. Which would be silly, because I'll still be able to hear it. I'm blind and annoyed now. I hate Wednesdays. And yet I did nothing. I didn't challenge the man. I left the train. A total breakdown of courage. Now, urban. The mention of urban music brings me to a new featurette for this series in which we expose offences against the English language. A featurette is just a normal feature, but not as big. It's like estate agents, maisonette, small house, kitchenette, stove. So here we go with the featurette.
2: Featurette.
0: Oh, is that it? Oh, that's it. I imagine the jingle will be longer. That's fine.
1: I just got told it was the word feature.
0: You start in a key that you weren't expecting to, as
1: yeah,
0: well.
1: Yeah, yeah.
0: Urban simply means connected with cities. Basically, it's been broadened by people in suits to anything where people aren't wearing suits. It began as urban music. Now there's urban outfitters. What does that mean? Clothes you might wear in a city. I once wore a bow tie to the Royal Albert Hall. Is that urban? I saw a restaurant with urban cuisine. What the hell does that mean? Scaffolding on toast? Traffic soup? Let's stop calling things urban. Thank you.
2: Feature.
0: So back to my failings. That story about the man on the train was typical of my lack of moral fibre, as opposed to immoral fibre, for example, bananas you've nicked. And this is typical of my failure to stand up for my convictions. I can't remember a single time in my life when I'd say I've been brave. I do have a badge from when I was a little boy which says I was a brave boy at the dentist. But if memory serves, I wouldn't go in the chair until they gave me the badge. So it should have said I was a cunning negotiator at the dentist. Looking back, they were really soft on me. I'd like to see kids made accountable for their actions with more specific badges. I was an insufferable bastard at the dentist. Everyday things, ordinary things frighten me. I've never learned to drive. I've never learned to ride a bike. I began walking sort of earlier this year. I can't identify with people who feel they have to have danger to make life interesting. I met someone like this recently, these people who go, like Richard Hammond. Richard Hammond's starting to get my nerves a bit with this. He epitomises this danger junkie thing. I love to get the pulse racing. It annoys me, firstly, I'm glad he didn't die. I'm not going to slag Hammond off, but all he did was get in a car, drive it too fast, and nearly died, and he didn't, right? I went to an award ceremony where Hammond won Man of the Year. It's not an achievement to nearly die, right? That doesn't make you Man of the Year, and nor is it, but he won an award for courage as well. It's it, right? The point is, it was self-inflicted. This is my thing. He didn't have to get in that car. Imagine if I just dived into a massive vat of mashed potato, and then came out, oh God, I thought I was gonna die. Would people go, oh, Man of the Year? No. They would say, why were you in the potato in the first place? Yeah. And as for this thing, I like to get the pulse racing. What's wrong with having sex or just watching people have sex? this idea of a danger junkie, I'm more of a safety junkie, I can still move my neck junkie. But if it's true that people used to be braver in the good old days, then is there something we can learn by looking at the past?
3: Yeah.
0: Sorry?
3: Oh, sorry, yes. I think you have.
0: Tim's right, there is. It's easy to underestimate the past. Along with the present and the future, it continues to be one of the best love sections of eternity. So at this point, in the new feature for this series, we examine briefly the life of a person you used to get in the past, who exemplifies the virtue we're talking about. I'm going to ask the musician to play an adapted version of our exemplar music, factoring in the fact that this time is an example from someone else's life. Once again, feel free to sing along. You at home as well? But do spare a thought for the neighbours. We don't all work flexi time and roll out of bed whenever we like. Oh, I'm lazy. No.

it wasn't as good. So Winston Churchill needs little introduction. The most successful politician this country has known, he led this country into World Wars I and II.

to and tried to enter Vietnam but sent in the forms too late. After winning World War II, he was hailed as the greatest hero Britain has ever had. Being Britain, we immediately voted him out of office. That's a bit big for his boots, if you ask me. He thinks he's so good with his defeating the cancer of Nazism and his liberating the world from fascism. I'll teach him to win wars. But his legacy lives on. He was voted number one in the BBC's Greatest Britons poll, although the BBC was accused of having doctored the results when Dick and Dom came fourth and fifth. So what did Sir Winston say about courage? Well, asked how he steeled himself to address troubles, Churchill said, "I often think of the old man who said he'd had a lot of trouble in his life, most of which had never happened." That's not all comedy, some of it's thoughts. But of all his famous quotes, this one about the pointlessness of many of our worries has particular relevance for us today. As I learned recently, very shortly after the episode with the "I like to move it" man, who is obviously still out there somewhere, perhaps listening now, perhaps jiggling frantically, trying to sit still long enough to butter some toast. Not long after this, I was at Warren Street Station in London, and I overheard this phone conversation of a man, and he was saying, really animatedly, "Knuckle dusters, we need knuckle dusters." Right, I know. Now, I'm not sure exactly what knuckle dusters are, but I concluded straight away the guy was up to no good. Which, that's a very English phrase, up to no good. It's a very pessimistic country where you'd walk past a hotel room and hear people at it and go, "Oh, up to no good." You never hear of people who are up to good. You never, like, walk past a hotel room and you hear people planning a sponsored cycle ride. Hello, they're up to some good in there. So this man kept on listing the things he wanted. He got knuckle dusters, a couple of cans of petrol, some ropes. Right, this is all true. And by now, it's clearly not just a trip to Morrison's being planned. And I listened quite transfixed. I was the only witness to what was looking like a heist. So I thought, what was I meant to do? A part of me felt strongly I should do something, report it to the police, or at the very least, muse about the decline of society. But another stronger part of me couldn't resist the temptation to do absolutely nothing and let events take their course, which is how I normally deal with a crisis. I was not a good fireman. And the story ends in a way which is odd and quite instructive. Basically, the man finished his call and turned to face me. And for the first time, I could see his phone. And it wasn't a phone. It was a remote control. In other words, he was bonkers. And the whole time I thought I was witnessing a possible crime, I was just watching a man from Cloud Cuckoo Land or Peckham. And, it tells you something about the stress levels of London that my first thought was, phew, it's okay, it's just a lunatic. And there could hardly be a better illustration of what Churchill was talking about. Well, maybe there could be, but that's the one I've got, so tough. As so often with our worst fears, the anticipation is worse than the actual experience. A friend of mine had a baby last year, and she was terrified of the whole thing. But in particular, she had a secret fear of losing control of her bladder, or bowels, even, during the birth. I apologise to you at home if you're having your dinner, but for goodness sake, it's 6:30. Oh, I'm having my dinner at 6:30. I'll be in bed by 10:00. I'm trying to systematically alienate our entire listener base during this show. Anyway, apparently these, accidents happen quite often if you're having a baby, because you just got other things on, you don't get around to it. So naturally, afterwards, I asked her, did you do it? I mean, the baby was fine, I asked about that first. Would have been odd to begin the conversation with that. Never mind the kid, where's the comedy? Once we'd established that, I asked, and she said, I can't even remember. Which made me think, psychological effects of childbirth must be enormous. Because me, if I defecated on a table, in front of 3 or 4 people I didn't even really know that well, that would normally be the headline news of the day for me. I would almost certainly at least make a mental note of it, I reckon. Anyway, the story about the pregnant lady illustrates another truth about courage. Often, we show it in everyday actions, such as giving birth or leading the Labour Party, which others will consider beyond them. This is summed up by something else Churchill said on our subject. Courage is something few men recognise in themselves. He didn't say men and women, because in the old days, girls weren't allowed to do things. This is a period when women were constantly undermined by men. Nowadays, they undermine each other. And this also rings true for me. I mentioned this guy who was a danger junkie. At the time I met him, he had recently bungee jumped naked off the South Pier in Blackpool. I know. I thought, well, this is bravery bordering on madness. I mean, I would never go to Blackpool. But,
And yeah, when he heard I was a comedian, this guy said, "Oh, you must be really brave." And ever since I began writing this show and thinking about how feeble I am,

0: A lot of people have echoed that. It's easy for me to forget that standing up and talking to people, a lot of people find terrifying. And rightly so, because many people are awful at telling stories. They become paralysed by nerves, or they get what is called mum syndrome, which is the way your mum tells a story, where they leave out an enormous detail. Without which, the story is absolute nonsense. Because, honestly, my mum is like, oh, it's so funny. Oh, it's the funniest thing happened at work. Anyway, oh, I love this. And then she'll say the punchline. It's like, he said, put it in your pocket. Did I not mention we were naked in a dinghy? And then, oh, I probably should have mentioned that at the start of the story. I made that example up. My mum's not weird. She'll hear that. You always forget. Your mum will hear it as well. So, as we come to the end of the show, it's time to draw an upbeat moral from the psychological journey we've undergone. So can we have an upbeat moral theme where you maybe rock out a bit?
1: Sort of, yeah.
0: Upbeat moral, it's an upbeat moral. Try to apply to your own life. Wow, bloody hell. You might think you're a snivelling wretch without a brave bone in your body. You might be saying at home, even my collarbone is a wuss. Well, maybe you are a wretch, but more likely you're underestimating the reserves of courage inside you. Okay, maybe you wouldn't say boo to a goose, but maybe you're constantly saying boo to the goose of your life. So, until next week... well, it works for Trisha and people. So until next week, I want you all to think of the geese of your lives. Thank the team, please. Our poet, Tim Key. And I'm going to ask our musician, Tom Basden, to play us out with something which encapsulates the wisdom of Churchill but has a funky commercial vibe. Ladies and gentlemen, Tom Basden!

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With music from Tom Bowden and poetry from Tim Key. The producer was Katie Marsden!

0: Inside every Cape plum, there's a nice clean stone asking to be let out. There's a very sweet sound to Cape plums when you have them for afters.
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6: Ladies and gentlemen, we present the Navy Lark with our three stars, John Pertwee, Leslie Phillips, and Stephen Murray. Now, about this saucy Lillian Gish calendar that was nicked out of my office at the broadcasting house.
7: Oh, blimey, look, you still going on about that?
6: Well, yes, Mr. Pertwee, I am. I'm not a chap to half, as a rule, but there is somebody, somewhere, who's gawping at Robin's saucy Lillian Gish calendar when Robin should be gawping at the delectable Miss Gish in his office.
7: Dirty old devil.
6: Not at all. Miss Gish was at all times provocative, but never abandoned.
7: Well, in that case, what are you making all this flaming fuss about?
6: Well, if you must know, the loss of Miss Gish's calendar has left a dirty patch on my office wallpaper. I tried to cover it with a framed picture of Highland cattle, but it just wasn't the same.
8: No, I don't suppose it was. Actually, if it would help, I do have a spare Noddy in Bingo Land calendar. January shows Big Ears and Mr. Plod. February shows Noddy.
6: Strangely enough, Mr. Phillips, that wouldn't be the same either. In fact, come to think of it, nothing is ever going to be quite the same. Especially for you. Pardon?
8: What's he talking about?
6: Look, I suggest you nip along to Number One's cabin and find out.
8: What's Number One want?
9: Come in!
8: Oh, Murray, me. Lieutenant, excuse me, sir.
9: What was that?
8: I'm not quite sure. It sounded jolly odd to me, too.
9: Oh, well, that's something.
8: You wanted to see me, sir?
9: Yes. Sign the book, will you? There's a registered letter for you. Here it is.
8: What? Well, there must be some mistake.
9: Why?
8: Well, when I checked my copy, I'd only got 2 draws and 6 home wins. I can't have won the treble chance on that.
9: I wouldn't have thought so.
8: Mind you, the letter's not very heavy. Perhaps it's only a fourth dividend.
9: Mr. Phillips, I can assure you that the Pools firm don't send cash. They send a cheque.
8: Oh, dear, that's going to be awkward. Do you think you'd be able to change it for me, sir?
9: Why, haven't you got a bank account?
8: Of course I have, sir. My bank isn't exactly one of the big 5. It doesn't change cheques.
9: Good gracious. Who on earth are they?
8: Well, it's not a they, sir. It's a him. My account is with Mr. Porky.
9: Who?
8: Mr. Porky, sir. He's my piggy bank. You must have seen him in my cabin, sir. Every time you put a penny in, his eyes light up and his tail whizzes around.
9: Fascinating.
8: Yeah.
9: Well, I must admit that whenever I put a penny in my account, my bank manager's eyes light up, but I've never seen his tail whiz round.
8: Well, in that case, you should change to Mr. Porky's Trottertown branch at once, sir.
9: Oh, shut up and open your letter.
8: It's funny, you know. It's funny. This sort of It's sort of lumpy in the middle, sir. I've got a feeling I recognize the handwriting, sir.
9: Perhaps somebody you know has sent you an incredibly tiny bomb.
8: Yes, that might well be. Perhaps I should stick it in the bucket of water.
9: Don't be ridiculous. Now open your letter and shut up.
8: Yeah, you're probably right, sir. Lummy. Heather's engagement ring. She must have lost it and somebody has sent it back. I wonder who...
9: Try reading the letter.
8: Reading it, sir. I'm reading it. I know who sent it back.
9: Well, who?
8: Heather.
9: What?
8: She's broken off our engagement, sir. She's found... another man.
9: Good gracious. Well, of course, you have mucked her about, haven't you?
8: Well, only behind the naffies, huh? Oh, I see. The question is, who is this other man?
9: Yes,
8: filthy swine. Yes, that's what I said, filthy swine. There's no other word for a chap who snatches another chap's bit of snog. Filthy swine.
9: Mr. Phillips, steady.
8: I won't be steady. I'm beyond caring now. I'll shout it from the rooftop. Filthy swine! Filthy swine! Hit him! I do beg your pardon, sir. I got quite carried away.
9: Well, much more of that than you would have been. In a funny little jacket that does up down the back.
8: Now, who is he? That's what I want to know. Who is he?
9: Oh, I shouldn't bother your empty little bonce about that. At least she's given you the benefit of the doubt.
8: What do you mean, sir?
9: Well, she did register the envelope with your engagement ring in it.
8: Yes, she also marked it glass with care.
9: Oh.
8: Now, who is the filthy swine likely to be?
9: Perhaps it's Captain Povey.
8: Lieutenant Murray, sir, when a chap's fiancée breaks off his engagement, it's hardly time for a... Just a nautical tiny minute. It's you.
9: Me?
8: Yeah, you admit it. Well, really, it's a bit much. If a chap can't trust a chap who is supposed to be a chap's friend with a chap's fiancée, when a chap's back is turned on a chap. I mean, if a chap is a chap's chap, when a chap doesn't cheat a chap, when a chap isn't watching a chap, does a chap?
9: Mr. Philip.
8: Yes, chap? I mean, sir?
9: I'm not the chap.
8: Are you sure?
9: Positive.
8: Then who on earth is it? Who is it? Filthy swine! Filthy swine!
9: Time will tell, Mr. Phillips. Time will tell.

0: Excuse me, miss.
1: Why, what have you done?
0: I see, it's that sort of morning.
1: What seems to be the trouble, Chief?
0: Well, it's Mr. Phillips, miss.
1: Good morning, Chief.
0: Now, look, just a minute. Look, you don't understand. He's a broken man, miss. He's wasting away. He's not slept a wink since he got your engagement ring back.
1: When did he get it?
0: 2 hours ago.
1: He must be exhausted. I'd no idea he'd taken it as seriously as that.
0: I told you, miss, he's a broken man. He's utterly and completely broken.
1: Really? Well, then he better find some glue and stick himself together again, because my mind is made up.
0: The engagement is off?
1: That's right.
0: Then he's at it?
1: Quite.
0: You won't try and patch it up?
1: No.
0: No?
1: No.
0: That's the blur. Oh, well, what happens now? I suppose you'll be looking for somebody else.
1: Yes, John, dear. I shall.
0: Of course, Mr. Murray is the op... Eh?
1: Nothing. Go on.
0: Oh, yes. Yeah, well, that is, I was thinking...
1: Yes, John?
0: John? Oh, yeah, John. Yes. John, yeah. John, yes. Yes, well, what was I about to say?
1: I've no idea. But there's no hurry, dear.
0: Well, no, I suppose there isn't that, dear.
1: You're perfectly free to speak now.
0: Yes, I. Yeah, well. Yeah, well, there it is then. That's life.
1: What is?
0: I've no idea. Look, miss.
1: Heather, dear.
0: Look, Heather, dear.
1: It's all right. There's no need to panic. I quite understand. It's going to take time to get used to the idea that circumstances alter cases. Well, while I was engaged to Mr. Phillips, your hands were tied. Still, that's all behind us now.
0: Us?
1: I haven't been blind, you know.
0: I'm delighted to hear it. What are you talking about?
1: It must have been very hard for you all these years.
0: No, not particularly.
1: Having to remain silent through a false sense of duty to a comrade in arms who wasn't worthy of your consideration. Well, those days are gone now. Mr. Phillips is a thing of the past. And I mean thing. You're free to speak now.
0: Am I? Oh, thanks very much. Yes. Unfortunately, I can't think of a thing to say.
1: Oh, I've taken your breath away.
0: Yes. Well, yeah, you could put it like that.
1: I've realized for some time now that what a girl like myself needs is someone to look up to. A man who is capable of getting ahead. A man I can respect. And love.
0: Oh, dear.
1: Oh. From now on, it's up to you, John. Dear.
0: Heather. Heather, if you're not doing anything this evening, I...
1: Of course I'm not.
0: Oh, yes, well, how about you and me going out for a bit of a nosh? You know, sort of go out and have a bit of a nosh, help you forget and all that?
1: I'd love to, John.
0: You would?
1: I shall look forward to it. I'll meet you at the main gate at 9:30.
0: 9:30, but the nappy will be shut. Oh, yeah, I mean, lovely. Yes, lovely. Yes, lovely, yes. Where shall we go?
1: Oh, that's up to you, dear. But one can get an awfully good meal at the Café Romantica.
0: Can one? One didn't know.
1: Oh, one can. And one can dance as well.
0: One can't. that is one will pick one up at the main gate at 9:30 in one's best suit.
1: I'll be waiting for the time to pass.
0: Yeah, so will I. I've got a flaming lot to sort out in the meantime. Good morning.
1: Until this evening, John, dear.
2: Oh, no, Pertwee. You're joking. I don't believe it. You're pulling my leg.
0: Look, Mr. Murray, sir, please. It's not a her moment. Look, what am I going to do, sir?
2: Well, if you're serious, take Heather out, I suppose.
0: Look, I'm not the one who's serious, sir. She is. She wants me to take her to the Cafe Romantica. And if you've ever seen their price list, there's nothing more serious than that. Look, I'll be skint for months.
2: Knowing you, that I doubt.
0: Yeah, well, leaving that aside, sir. I can't cope in a posh place like that. I can't cope, sir. I'm not sufficiently couth.
2: Of course you are.
0: No, I'm not, sir. All those knives and forks and the orchestra playing all the time. And I'll never cope.
2: Nonsense. You have a lovely time. There's no better place for dining and dancing. Oh, I envy you.
0: Envy me if you like, sir, but don't envy Heather.
2: Why not?
0: Well, when it comes to dancing, sir, I've got two left feet and they're both fixed on right ankles. Girls always know that sitting one out with me is a bit dodgy, but it's the lesser of two evils.
2: I've often wondered what was the secret of your success at the Palais. Well, frankly, Chief, I shouldn't bother about all that. Your big worry is what's going to happen when Mr. Phillips finds out that you're the other man.
0: Oh, blimey, let's not tell him then, sir. Please.
2: Well, I shan't, but there's always a chance that somebody else will. I mean, it could be just bad luck. Mr. Phillips might just walk in somewhere and overhear that you're taking him.
3: Hello, you Chad.
0: Ah,
3: what's the matter with him?
2: Oh, dear, nothing. I was just telling him that, Just a minute.
3: Oh, something's going on. I want to know what it is.
0: No, you don't, sir. No, you don't. Not at all, sir. No, you don't, sir. Lovely, Mr. Phillips, sir. No. You'd rather not, sir. You abstain, sir. You just keep right out of it, sir. Look, fools rush in and all that. Yes. And next time I wish you'd knock, sir.
3: I suppose you don't know anything about my engagement being broken off with Heather, do you?
0: Me, sir? The very idea, sir.
3: That settles it. You do know something.
0: Not a thing, sir. I'll give you my solemn word.
4: Excuse me, sir.
0: What is it, Johnson?
4: Message for the chief from Wren Chasen, sir.
0: Go away, you blubber-based baboon. Yeah.
4: She says she might be working late, so she'll meet him at 9:45 at the main gate instead. And always be particularly careful not to give the message to him in front of Mr. Phillips, in case he... Good morning, Mr. Phillips, sir, and I wish I was dead, sir.
0: You flaming soon will be, my son. You flaming soon will.
4: Mind you, I will say this for the Chief Taffy.
3: What?
4: Well, he was very nice about it afterwards, once I'd explained to him that I hadn't noticed Mr. Phillips was there.
3: Why? What did he say?
4: Nothing. He just belted me one. Well, he belted me several, to be precise.
3: Did he now? Well, mark my words. You could have him for that. Well, don't mark my words. Mark my Uncle Edwin, the solicitor and ironmonger's words. Sue him. That's what he'd say. Sue him.
4: Watch it. Here comes Casanova.
3: Where?
0: All right, you two. Grubbing, no-nothing, time-wasting, leg-swinging, good-for-nothing, idle, silly-shallying, inert, stagnating, lethargic, thumb-twiddling, great day of hell. Jump to it!
4: Just behind you, Taff.
3: Too late.
4: Good morning, Chief. And congratulations.
0: You watch it, you ill-made pudding. And you, you bony Welsh rabbit. Look, have either of you seen Captain Povey?
3: Often. But to tell you the truth, I wasn't all that impressed.
4: Yeah, if you meant today, Chief, no, we haven't.
0: That's funny, I thought he was supposed to be aboard.
5: Number one, where are you?
4: Not only supposed to be, he is. I know them bell-like tones anywhere.
0: Yeah, well, thank heavens for that. For the first time in my puff, I need old Thunderguts urgent.
3: Well, help yourself. There he is on the starboard side.
0: All right, sir. Captain Povey, sir. Captain Povey.
6: Over here. Oh, it's you, Chief. Good morning, and, my congratulations.
0: Yeah, well, the news has certainly got around. Look, Captain Povey, sir, we're all ready, sir.
7: You give the word, sir, and we'll put to sea at once.
8: Put to sea, Chief? I don't want you to put to sea.
7: Oh, yes, you do, sir. Oh, yes, ever so much you do, sir. At once, sir, and as soon as we've cast off. Would you apologize to your secretary for me, sir? Duty calls and all that.
6: Oh, I see, that's it. You're looking for a way out already, are you?
7: Desperately, sir, yes.
6: Hard luck, Chief.
8: Enjoy your evening at the Cafe Romantico, won't you?
7: It's a carve-up, that's what it is. It's a dirty, great, diabolical carve-up.
6: Tell me, who's going to be your best man? Mr. Phillips.
7: Oh, most whimsical, I'm sure, sir. Airy hilarious and bags of unseemly mirth all round.
8: Well, you must admit it, Chief. It does have its funny side.
6: Yes, well, perhaps you don't have to admit it. Yeah.
7: Look, all I'm doing is taking a young lady of my acquaintance out for a nosh-up. Nobody's calling the bands yet.
9: Oh, did you call, Chief? I was wanting a word with you, as a matter of fact. Oh, and incidentally, my heartiest, of course.
7: Then it's flaming marvellous, eh?
6: Hurt me. Language. Think of the Padre's feelings.
7: Well, why should I, sir? Nobody's thinking of mine.
9: Now. That's hardly the spirit, is it, old fellow? On the other hand, I couldn't agree with you more. Whenever I've turned the other cheek, that one's always got covered also. One can only assume that there is something cockeyed somewhere. Cockeyed somewhere.
7: Look, what's going on about me and Heather?
9: I sincerely trust nothing at all.
7: No. I meant, why is everybody practically tying horseshoes and old boots on the car? Look, I've only asked her to come out for a meal.
6: That's not the way I heard it.
9: Nor me, I must confess. As I understood it, your relationship with this good lady, if you'll pardon the expression, was practically on the brink of, of matrimony.
7: It's a lie. Look, somebody's mixing it.
9: Oh, what a great shame. Being in the armed forces, one still really gets the chance to have a bit of a go at the wedding service. You wouldn't care to change your mind, I suppose, Chief. I'm sure I can remember most of it.
7: No, not as yet, Padre, thank you.
9: Oh.
7: So, if you'll excuse me, I've got rather a lot to do, sir. Turkey wants to find out who's behind all this lot. Somebody is sorting John Z. out.
6: Yes, you carry on, Chief. We'll see you later.
7: Thanks for the... Pardon? See me later?
6: Yes, didn't you know? We'll all be at the Cafe Romantica this evening as well.
7: Yes. I was right, all right. It is a dirty, great, diabolical carve-up. And when I find out who's behind all this, I'll fix him forever, if not longer.
10: Sir, now what? What's happening? What are Heather and Pertwee doing?
2: Well, if you must know, they're having their soup.
10: Trust him. You only need one hand to drink soup. What's the other one doing?
2: Well, 90% of the time, it's trying to ease that desperately starched collar he's wearing.
10: I hope it chokes him.
2: By the look of it, I'll say there's a very fair chance it will.
11: Hello, you chaps.
2: Oh, Commander Bell. Good evening, sir.
11: Is it really? No, don't bother to get up. Well, you weren't going to bother, actually, were you? Still, if I say you need, it makes me feel I had a choice, I suppose. What? Enchanting little place, this, isn't it, eh? Dim lights and all that, eh? Snogging going on all over the place, what? Takes me back to my young days, you know. Far too late, of course, but there it is. Oh, incidentally, I don't suppose you noticed for a minute, did you? But as I was walking through just now, you probably heard the potted palms falling over. I never saw them, you know. Never saw them. My word, what a lot of earth those pots hold, don't they? Eh? You know, if the chef hadn't lent me a spade, I'd have been shoveling the stuff back all night. Well, with a mess like that, you can't make much progress with a dessert spoon, can you, eh? Take it from me, you can't. Where was I?
10: Walking through the cafe.
11: Oh, yes. Well, just as I was trying to put all that music back onto the orchestra stand...
10: What?
11: Oh, you missed that too, did you? Well, you catch your sleeve in one sheet, the whole lot goes flying, you know. Looked quite pretty, actually. Well, the band leader didn't think so, but some people never see the funny side, do they? Where was I?
2: Walking through the cafe.
11: Oh, yes. It's a jolly long walk, isn't it? No, well... After I dropped the waiter a couple of bob for bashing that tray full of food out of his hands, I'm surprised you missed that. My word, the mess. And the noise. They ought to give him wooden trays, you know. I mean, those metal ones seem to bong, wong, wong, wong, wong, wong, wong. They go on forever. And that's when I saw them, you see.
10: Saw who, sir?
2: Commander Bell, sir, I wouldn't bother to...
11: Didn't I tell you? They're on the table behind you. C.P.O. Pertwee and his girlfriend, eh? Shook me, you know. I'd never seen him out with a corker like this before. Gorgeous piece she is. He's got himself a winner there, all right, eh? She's an absolute cracker.
10: Really?
11: Yes, rather. Funnily enough, she's extraordinary like your fiancée Heather, as a matter of fact. She is your fiancée Heather, as a matter of fact. Yes, I knew there was something there. Yes. Well, there it is then. Put me foot in it again. I suppose I may as well toddle off and see what else I can fall over. With any luck at all, next time I'll knock myself out, then I'll be safe, eh? Lovely party. It was going terribly well till I arrived.
12: Ecco l'attrezzo, capitano, così fantiaggio, pospissetti, clumsy nicks.
11: No, no, no. Mine was the Escalope, old boy. You've got it wrong. Oh, I see what you mean. Did I do that? Oh, dear. Oh, well. There it is, then. Look at it. Just stand where you are. I'll sweep up round you. Don't bother. Oh, no, it's all right. It's all right. This lot's mine. I recognize the Brussels sprout. I might as well, I'll just sit here on the floor and eat it, eh?
2: Can we pass the salt down to you, sir?
10: Or the mustard?
11: No, don't bother. Just tip them over me. It'll save a lot of time. Don't worry, waiter. I'll see you, right? I'll leave your tip in your turnip. Oh, dear. What a mess. My word, the way the gravy can spread on a polished floor, eh? Well, I better chase it, I suppose. See you later.
2: It's a shame. Look at him mopping it all up with his spoon. Good gracious. I mean, good evening, Captain Purvis, sir. Oh, fancy seeing you here.
13: I beg your pardon. Mr. Phillips, there hasn't been a mistake, has there?
10: No, no, no. Have you got everything you want, sir?
13: Oh, yes, everything, thank you. And the padre is most grateful as well.
2: What?
13: Good gracious. With this dim lighting, I hadn't noticed before. There are Trout Bridge officers at every table.
14: Leslie knows what he's doing.
13: You mean you invited all of them?
14: Rather.
13: Your party cost a fortune.
10: It's worth it. Besides, everything's paid for now. I did a deal with the manager. This'll spike Lover Pants's guns.
13: I gather the idea was to ruin C.P.O. Pertwee's soft lights and sweet music routine with Heather. By the look of it, I must say it doesn't seem to have succeeded.
10: What? Why, what are they doing now?
13: Oh, now you've started him off again.
2: They've finished the caviar and the roast duck, and they're just finishing the last of the second bottle of champagne.
10: Oh, that's good.
13: What? Champagne? Filthy swine. Filthy swine!
15: You cold, Mr. Phillips?
10: Me? Call you, Pertwee? Certainly not. I doubt if I'll ever speak to you again.
1: Come along, John, dear. This place is far too crowded. Let's go for a walk along the beach.
15: What a delightful idea, Heather. Darling.
10: What? I haven't got cloth ears, you know.
1: Possibly not, but what's keeping them apart is pure wool. Are you ready, John, dear?
15: Yes, of course. Oh, my, there you go. Oh, I should like to have you go for a right curler on the captain's gravy.
1: Oh, thank you, John. You're so considerate. It's been a wonderful meal. You're far too extravagant.
15: Oh, not at all, no. My pleasure. You sure you wouldn't like a glass of milk stout or a dollop of cheese in the lounge on the way out?
1: No, I couldn't eat another thing.
10: Quick, sir, we've got to follow them.
2: Follow them? I'm only halfway through my pudding.
10: Then slip it in your pocket and have it later.
2: Banana trifle.
14: Oh, nasty.
7: Come on, sir. We mustn't lose sight of them.
2: No, no, no. Look here.
3: You're ready for your bill, sir.
7: What? Oh, no, it's all right. Everything's paid for. Lovely meal. I shall come again. Now, which way did they go?
3: One moment, sir. What? About your bill.
7: I keep telling you, I'd paid in advance.
3: Of course, sir. But there are two extra meals, sir.
7: Well, I know, but... What two extra meals?
3: The gentleman and the oh-so-lovely lady at the table behind you, sir.
7: They were nothing to do with me.
3: Ah, that is not what the gentleman said when he left just now, sir. He said you would pay, sir.
7: Me? I'm not paying his bill.
3: The signor is having a little joke with me.
7: The signor isn't.
2: On the other hand, I have a feeling that someone is having a little joke with the signor.
7: Little joke? Have you seen the size of this bill? After paying for everyone else, I'm skint.
3: Pardon, signor.
2: Perhaps you could settle with a check on the Trottertown branch of Mr. Porky's bank.
7: Look, this is no laughing matter. I've got to get after Pertwee and Heather. Look, lend me £10, will you?
2: £10? Yes. The signor is having a little joke with me.
7: Captain Purvey, can you lend me £10?
2: Good night, Mr. Phillips. Love.
7: Look, you? Somebody, Mr. Bates, Lieutenant Queeg, sir. Look, Padre, anyone, lend me £10, will you? Look, Pertwee has stuck me with the bill. Look, Mr. Porky will let you have it in the morning. Look, don't leave me. Look, I can't pay.
3: This way, if you please.
7: Where you take your hands off me. I'm a senior officer. I want to follow the gentleman and the oh-so-lovely lady. I demand to see the manager.
3: I am the manager.
7: Oh, how do you do? Now let me go. Hey, where are we going?
3: The kitchen, senor. The boy who does our washing up is ill, and we've been hoping for a customer who couldn't pay his bill all evening.
7: Don't push. It's all a mistake. I refuse to do the washing up.
3: No.
7: Look, I'll get dishpan ham.
3: Never mind.
7: Now, fetch the gentleman with the oh-so-lovely lady back. Along, he'd love to do it. Now, put me down. I'll break every plate in the place. I'll bend your saucepans. Now, put me down. Put me down.

0: John Pertwee, Leslie Phillips, and Stephen Murray have been making a right pig's breakfast of the Navy Lark, written by Laurie Wyman. John Pertwee was the chief petty officer, Leslie Phillips was the sub-lieutenant, Stephen Murray was the number one, Heather was played by Heather Chasen, Captain Povey was Richard Caldicott, Commander Bell was Ronnie Barker, leading seaman Goldstein was Daniel Evans, and the Padre was Michael Bates. The show was produced by Alistair Scott Johnston.
1: You're not hungry, dear Henry, dear Henry. 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
1: Henry, I've got me secret supplies.
2: You don't mean...
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4: 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And now... 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The Prime Minister said today in Parliament...
6: All right! All right, already! Put your hands up!
7: Oh, not up there!
6: Nobody! Nobody move! This is a hijack!
8: Hi, Jack.
9: Hello, friend.
6: All right, cut the jokes!
8: Don't worry, they will.
6: And keep your hands above your waist. I don't want any of that, Brooke Taylor! Right! Take this studio to Cuba.
9: What?
6: 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Nobody will get hurt as long as Broadcasting House touches down at Havana Airport by tea time already.
9: Don't look so worried. I'm only joking.
10: Yes, well, in case you hadn't already guessed, those wacky, zany, cookie, fun-loving lads and a lass are back again with another session of mild undergraduate humor. Yes, folks, it's I'm sorry, I'll...
9: No, no, no, no, no. Stop it, stop it. Hold everything.
7: I said not that.
9: What do you think you're doing?
11: This is the Director General of the BBC Radio speaking.
9: This is the Director General of BBC Radio speaking.
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9: Now, you just can't come sneaking back on my radio station like that. Where have you all been for the past year? Come on, where have you been?
12: Television.
9: Television? What television?
10: Well, sir, it's a sort of radio with pictures, sir.
9: Rubbish. It'll never catch on.
11: So we've been doing the goodies, sir.
6: And monkey
11: goodies.
6: Python's flying second.
13: Yeah. And the wives of Henry VIII.
10: What?
9: Never heard of them. Never heard of them. They sound silly. Silly. All right, come on, confess. You've been earning money, haven't you? Haven't you? Yeah?
10: Yes, sir.
9: I thought so. Aren't you ashamed of yourselves?
11: Yes, sir. We're ashamed.
9: Well, don't you come crawling back to me. I've said it before. People who want to earn money have no place on BBC Radio. There were once some chaps who did a program called The Goon Show, you know. They started wanting to earn money, and they've never worked for radio since.
10: But we only want to do one little show.
9: No, no, you'll never work for radio again. Never. What do you say to that? All right, shut up. There will now be a repeat of Mrs. Dale's diary.
10: No, no, not that. Please, kind sir, let us do just one little show for old time's sake.
11: Mr. Sir, we promised not to mention Tony Blackburn.
9: Who?
11: Tony Blackburn.
9: No, you promised not to mention him.
11: Sorry.
9: We'll take a cut in salary. We'll work for £5 less. £5 less? Ah, that means you'll all pay me £2.10.
10: Yes, anything, just let us do our humble... little show.
9: Well, can you remember how to make a radio audience laugh?
10: Yes, I'm sure we can do it.
9: All right. You can do the show if you can make them laugh in 5 seconds. Starting from now. 5, 4, 3, 2, 1.
11: Knickers!
9: No, no. No, that's no good. It's got to be clean.
11: Clean knickers!
9: All right. Fair enough. You can do it.
11: Yay! Okay, here we go, chaps. Play the signature tune.
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0: Well, folks, in 1970 we went full frontal. 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

0: As we stand here on the threshold of 1971, let us turn round and see what is behind us. Don't do that.
1: The team of I'm Sorry I'll Read That Again have been at it for 7 years now. And they've been doing the program for a long time.
2: Through 7 years and 9 series, we have sweated and toiled to write and perform over 50 hours of material. And always we have striven to make it ever fresh, subtle, and sophisticated. And yet, even now, people stop us in the street and say, "When's Spot coming back?" Or even, "Do your grumbling voice. It makes you sick." You rabble don't care about the clever stuff. All you want are these inane catchphrases. Right, you can have them. Here they come. The whole putrid lot.
3: Thank you, Don Keith. In 1965, we brought you...
2: Ferrets.
3: In 1966...
4: How did you do there, honey?
1: 1967...
2: Four? In 1968...

0: 1969. Gibbons. In 1970.
1: OBE.
2: Right, that's that lot done with. It's like feeding time at the zoo.
0: Did any of you spot...
3: What?
0: Shut up. Did any of you notice the deliberate emission?
4: Yes. Yes, I did.
0: Tim Brooke Taylor speaking. Tim Brooke Taylor, I'm the one who does Lady... That was a clue. She may be on later if he pays up. We are now going to relive one of the highlights of 1970. So over to the Royal Albert Hall, where the Miss World contest is nearing its final stooges.
5: Welcome to the Royal Albert Hall, where the audience are getting really excited. It's certainly going to be difficult to decide between these many girls. They all look exactly the same. Many people called the Miss World contest a cattle show.
4: It's a cattle show!
5: Is it a cattle show? Well, judge for yourselves as the lovelies are led out onto the stage.
6: Go on, giddy up there now. Get along there. Come on now. This way you doze the animals.
4: Don't you do that in the orchestra pit, my dear. Now, keep on going. You won't get no hay.
7: Moo!
4: Don't be answered back either.
5: Now the contestants are led back into their stalls for a well-earned rub-down and a bucket of water. We'll be seeing some of them again soon when the judges have decided whom to call back for the final six. And what a difficult job the judges are going to have. There certainly weren't six I'd like to see again.
8: In a few moments, we'll have Bob Hope to entertain you. But at the moment, the giant cranes are having some difficulty lowering his cue cards from the ceiling. We're also looking forward to an impressive display of old time demonstrating from the Women's Liberation Formation protesting team.
5: But for the moment, let's see how the judging is getting on. Many people say Miss World is a fix.
4: It's a fix!
5: Is it a fix? I'd say no. But if you slip me £5, I'd say yes. Anyway, without further ado, let's meet the carefully rigged...
7: Ooh!
5: Selected panel of utterly impartial international judges. There are 8 in all, and so as not to prejudice the judging, they do not reveal which country they come from. Let's meet them.
9: Judge number one.
10: Good evening. Long live Heligoland.
9: Number two.
11: Hello. Long live Heligoland.
9: Number three.
12: How do you do? Long live Heligoland.
9: Number four.
13: Long live Heligoland.
9: 5, 6, hello, seven, eight.
14: Long live Heligoland.
5: Heligoland. Well, those are the judges. They are, in fact, the Prime Minister of Heligoland and his cabinet. They are. They very generously stepped in at short notice since Katie Boyle, Peter Dimmock, and the rest are unfortunately tied up in the Heligoland embassy.
8: Anyway, if we creep behind the scenes to see how the judging is getting on, we'll find that they are very rapidly choosing the contestants for the final round and putting the others out of their misery. Well, it's kinder to them, really.
5: And now we gather, the judges have decided on the final six, and they are...
9: Number two.
4: Miss South Heligoland.
9: Number six.
4: Miss Heligoland South.
9: Number 12.
4: Miss North Heligoland.
9: Number 24.
4: Miss East Heligoland.
9: Number 32.
4: Miss West Heligoland.
9: Number 57.
4: Miss all the other bits of Heligoland.
5: Well, this means that the whole of the female population of Heligoland has reached the final stage. Any minute now, we should have a winner, and it is...
4: Miss World is Miss Heligoland South.
5: Well, I'm sure everyone here agrees with that decision.
8: Boo! Though I suppose we may get a little of the usual controversy, since it is a fact that this year's Miss World is the niece of one of the judges, the daughter of another, married to another, the mother of two of them, and is giving French lessons to the other three.
5: However, she's really looking starry-eyed as last year's winner comes forward and crowns her. Typical of the spirit of the girls in this contest that Miss England has come forward to Miss Heligoland and put her arms round her neck.
0: And so, the fitting climax to this annual cavalcade of beauty, let's take one last look at this sparkling line of lovelies. Yes, here they are, Lionel Bleh and his boys, to sing their tribute to Lay Girls.
15: Come on, come on, come on, lads, are you ready?
16: Yeah!
15: John, straighten your tie.
16: Whoops, oh, damn, I got a ladder.
15: Oh, let me climb up it.
8: Cheeky cat.
15: Oh, now that's enough.
8: It's not enough.
15: Come on.
17: Butch voices, right?
18: Right.

0: could do if you'll only let a woman get a hold of you. Boy, she'll make you a man.
1: Will she make me one too?
2: Director General here again. We don't want any Nancy Poulter nonsense on the BBC. Oh, let's have some nice seasonal entertainment. How about some jolly Christmassy songs? It's not too late for those.
3: Did you realize that many of the Christmas songs we know today began life as bawdy Yuletide ballads?
4: Never, never. You're leading to a sketch. Never.
3: Here are some of the original versions. The offending words, or good bits, have, of course, been deleted.

0: for Christmas, if me too. Me too. 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

0: move into 1971, let us pause to remember the year gone by.
1: 1970?
0: Correct. Yes. Radio Prune now brings you a retrospect of 1970.
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3: The latest local radio station to be opened is on the island of Skerry in the Outer Hebrides and will serve a population of 10,000 seabirds, four seals, and a vole. 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But things are really swinging now.
4: Right, now here's the schedule for this week. I'll be the news reader, you be the disc jockey, and you be the listener.
2: 1970 was also a great year for sport.
0: The South African cricket tour was cancelled and cricket fans had their happiest summer for years. They didn't have to watch any boring test matches. Football, and in late spring, England lost the World Cup. Many people said that a lot of bad feeling against England was caused by the way that Sir Alf Ramsey treated reporters' questions. We asked Sir Alf about this.
5: What's it to do with you? Push off, get stuff. The Argentinians are animals. The press are liars. Nobby Styles is beautiful. And I am immortal. Immortal. Immortal. Immortal. Immortal. Immortal. Give me a kick, I'm stuck. Immortal. Immortal. Immortal. Thank you. Bottle of beer. Bottle of beer. Who's a pretty boy? Bottle of beer. Who's a pretty boy?
0: Sir Alf Ramsey will soon be retiring and taking up his old job as a speak your weight machine.
1: Also, late in 1970, we saw the fight of the year. In the Rugby League International between England and Australia, we bring you the highlights. Well.
4: Having a bit of a barney here. Oh, what is this that he jumped on your head from six foot in the air? Oh, well, he's torn his leg off. Oh, he's off and mad now. Oh, dear. He'll be penalty kicked for this. Oh,

0: He's off the mat now. Oh, dear. There'll be penalty kick for this. Oh, the referee. Tickle the bone, throwing it away so they can get on with the fight. What a good idea.
1: But above all, perhaps 1970 was a year of change, of a youth and protest, of strikes and dissension, of law and order, of sausage and mash, when young people were on the march, old people were on the defensive, and I was on the dole.
2: Yes, young people had plenty to say in 1970, but if old age brings wisdom, then I'm a Cherokee Indian. Nevertheless, let's hear the views of the older generation, now appearing on the Rolf Harris Show.
3: The trouble with school kids today is they don't know the meaning of the word discipline.
4: Discipline!
5: Discipline!
3: What does that mean?
4: No idea, but I've seen it advertised. Sounds fun. Anyway, when I was at school, we had to wear gowns and mortar boards.
3: We had to wear diving boards.
5: We had to wear gas boards.
4: Of course, I went to a boarding school. God, I was bored!
3: I left school at 12, and I was home by 1.
5: I went to a mixed school.
4: Mixed school?
5: Yes, I went to a mixed school. Girls, boys, rabbits, horses, lions,
3: eaten.
5: Damn near him.
4: And when I was and when I was a little boy at school, I was a fag.
3: I was a cigar.
5: I was a dog end.
4: I was a dog.
5: I was a hot dog.
3: Eaten.
5: Damn near him.
4: And... of course, when we were at school, we didn't learn any of this protesting nonsense. They taught us the 3 R's. Silly R's. Hurry up.
3: All these long-haired students learn about today is protesting about selling arms to South Africa.
4: Arms to South Africa.
5: We sold arms to South Africa.
3: And legs to Australia.
5: Elbows to Greece.
4: And fingers to the lot of them.
6: Well, all good things must come to an end, but this program's going on and on. Time of year we like to relax and enjoy ourselves, for this is the season of fun, laughter, and pantomime.
2: Yes, I'm sorry, I'll read it again. Proudly presents its annual pantomime, and this year we bring you the most lavish and spectacular production of all. Ladies and gentlemen, I give you Aladdin.
7: BBC loony. I mean, spokesman. Spokesman. Oh, what a giveaway.
2: Oh, well, push off.
7: Now, look here. We BBC executives have had a long meeting, and at the end of it, we decided we definitely would have some more coffee. But we also decided to make some sweeping changes. We decided that this year, you wouldn't be allowed to do your pantomime.
2: Well, why not?
7: Because we say so, and I'm not going to argue with you because I'm a very silly person. So you just carry on with the show, but no pantomime.
6: A pantomime.
7: That's why you can't do one now. If you keep on doing them, somebody might accidentally hear one and it might make them laugh.
8: Well, what's wrong with that?
7: Here at the BBC, we don't like being laughed at.
4: Want to do a pantomime?
7: Well, you can't. Do something else.
2: No, we're going to do a pantomime.
7: Ah! Well, that's your attitude. Is it all right? All right. All right, Mr. So-called self-styled Liberty Cost. If I'm sorry, I'll read that again. If you won't do as you're told, I'll hey, poo.
2: You can't frighten us.
7: Poo. All right, carry on, but no panto.
2: Oh, all right.
7: You can do something serious for a change. Do one of the Russian classics,
8: Chekhov.
7: And you may.
2: All right. We'll do a Russian classic.
7: And no panto. Remember, I shall be listening.
2: Ladies and gentlemen, 20th Century Playhouse presents Dr. Zhivago.
9: And his wonderful lamp.
7: What?
2: Camp. No, tramp.

0: property.
1: Oh, all right, all right. Our story begins in Russia. In a quiet Moscow suburb where the winter snow lies deep in the streets, there is a house.
2: Surprise, surprise.
1: And in that house lives Dr. Zhivago. One evening, as he sat pensively staring out at the busy streets, he heard the bells chiming from the distant basilica. The bells seemed to speak to him across the snowy roofs.
2: Ding dong, the bells ring out. Two dings and one dong. Turn again, Whittington, Lord Mayor of London.
0: Ring a pantomime again, stop it.
1: Oh, Dr. Zhivago sat alone. He was in a troubled mood. There was unrest in Russia, and Lara, his faithful sweetheart, had left Moscow. Where was she now, he wondered, and a melancholy passion stirred in his breast. At that moment, in came his two ugly sisters.
3: Hello, everybody! Oh, so exciting!
4: Yes, tonight we are going to a grand ball given by Tsar of Russia.
3: Oh, I'm so beautiful tonight.
4: And I shall be Belle of Tsar.
3: Well, you're the right shape. And you go like the clappers.
4: And I'll be toast of town.
3: Yes, you'll be a toasted muffin.
4: Which isn't very funny, but we're not allowed to say crumpet.
3: And I shall sit on Tsar's knee, and he'll grant me whatever I wish.
4: You'll sit on Tsar's knee, and he'll grant you whatever you wish?
3: Yes! Didn't you know? When you wish upon a...
1: The ugly sisters prepared to go to the ball. But Dr. Zhivago was not going to the ball. He thought only of his beloved Lara.
0: Ah, me.
1: He sighed.
0: Ah, me.
1: For Lara had joined the army. Zhivago missed her and sighed with a passion that burnt him up.
3: Oi, Cinders!
0: Yes?
4: Lara, toot, ball.
3: Bye-bye, boys and bye-bye.
1: But no sooner had the ugly sisters left than a stranger burst into the room.
5: I'm from the BBC, and I think this is a pantomime.
0: No.
5: No, it isn't. I'm Dr. Zhivago, and I can't go to the ball.
0: Oh! Oh, it's not a pantomime. Sorry. Oh, silly mistake.
5: What a funny man.
6: No, he wasn't.
5: Who are you? Who are you, you wrinkled old hag in tattered clothes?
6: I am your fairy godmother. Fear not, Dr. Zhivago, you shall go to the ball.
0: I'm sorry, but that does it. This is definitely a pantomime.
5: No, it's not.
6: You can't have Dr. Zhivago without the fairy godmother.
2: Everybody knows that.
0: Well, I'm not convinced. However, I shall let you go on with it. But if you start doing a panto again, I shall stop you. And I can't say fairer than thump. Dim. Fairer than dim. Farther than blit. Starker. Wink, boggle. Oh dear, I can't say fairer than that.
6: What a funny man.
5: No, he wasn't.
6: Anyway, you shall go to the ball.
5: But I'm a doctor. If I go to the ball, who will look after my patients?
6: Don't worry, I shall take care of that.
1: So saying, she waved her wand over a pink mouse and...
5: Incredible, that pink mouse is playing the harp.
6: But there's more to come.
5: Really?
6: This mouse will take care of your patients.
1: So saying, she waved her wand and the mouse changed into...
7: Good day, Dr. Zhivago, man. Oh, you go to the ball. Enjoy yourself, man.
1: And so Dr. Zhivago went to the ball, where he enjoyed himself and one or two other people, but then came the moment they'd all been waiting for. The arrival of the Tsar.
8: My lord! The leader! The engineer! Pray silence for their highnesses, the Tsar and Tsarina.
9: Hey, here we are, again. Happy as can be. Oh!
1: Yes, it was Nicholas II, Tsar of all the Russias. Not to be confused with Nicholas Parsons, Tsar of stage, screen, and radio. Nicholas addressed his subjects.
10: Hello. Have your children joined the project club? Mine have. Justin, Amanda.
11: Yes, Daddy.
10: Shut up.
1: Not that, Nicholas.
11: Nicholas, let us meet some of our subjects.
12: My wife, the Tsarina, and I would like to meet some of my subjects. Chamberlain, announce all those guests who have funny names.
2: Mr. and Mrs. Opal and their son, Constantine Opal, and his friend, Serge Soot. Mr. and Mrs. Down the Strand, and their daughter, Litz Olga. Mr. and Mrs. Peace Part 2. And their son, Warren. Peace Part 2. Mr. and Mrs. Mittazen. And their son, Eugene. Feeling this one won't get a laugh. And their son, Ivan Awful. And I was right.
12: Well, if that's all the people with funny names, let's get over the ball.
11: Wait! There is one famous Russian character you have yet to meet.
12: Really? Wait a minute. Wait a minute. Who is that small fish sitting on a cushion?
11: Him, the tiddler on the poop. Oh! And what's more, I think he's going to sing.
12: Ah, oh, good. Tiddler?
13: Yes, Your Highness.
12: Will you sing if I were a rich man?
13: I would, Your Highness, but I'm afraid I can't remember all the words.
12: Well, then sing the words you can remember.
13: Very well. If I were a rich man. All day long I. If I were a wealthy man, I wouldn't have to work hard. If I were a very, very rich idol.
1: But while the Tsar and his courtiers were celebrating, the people of Russia were growing restless. In the streets of Moscow, crowds of peasants gathered, and in one street, a man called Lenin climbed a lamppost to address the crowd.
14: I'm Lenin on the lamppost.
1: Meanwhile, back at the ball, a messenger brought news that the peasants were revolting.
15: Your Highness, the peasants are revolting.
1: The Tsar was slow to see the implications of his words.
16: Peasants are revolt. Revolting. The peasants.
1: Horrible.
6: But this is serious.
0: Well, it certainly wasn't funny.
12: What am I to do? I must seek advice. Where is the Prime Minister of all Russia, Chief Parliamentary Executive, Premier, and Head of State? Buttons?
9: Yes, sir?
12: Ah, Buttons.
2: Oh, I'm sorry. I didn't know they weren't on.
12: What shall I do?
2: Fly, Your Majesty.
12: Oh, I'm sorry. I didn't
2: know. No, we've done that one.
12: I must escape, but how? Who will help me?
1: At that moment, a great gasp escaped from the crowd.
9: Come back, you great gasp!
1: They had seen an omen, for the doors burst open and an old boar dashed into the room.
17: I am Kossoff, teller of tales already. And I can help you, for I have magical powers. I can send people to sleep for 1,000,000 years.
1: One 1,000,000 years later.
9: Oh, pardon?
17: I have traveled far and wide to distant lands, and I have picked up many things on my travels, but I'm better now.
12: How can you want me to escape?
17: I have here a magic lamp. Who will buy this ancient lamp?
12: Ah, a magic lamp. It must be a pandemonium.
17: No, not a lamp. It's a magic tramp.
9: That's right. I am a magic tramp and not a lamp.
12: Oh, well, that's all right then. Sorry.
17: This magic tramp will give its owner magical powers.
2: I see. Then I shall buy it to help the Tsar. Here, will you exchange it for this old cow and a bag of beans?
17: Certainly.
1: So saying, Kossoff turned and left the ballroom, never to be seen again, with any luck. And so Dr. Zhivago bought the magic tramp.
12: You nearly said lamp.
1: Well, yes.
12: Now, do you know what I think? I think that this is a pantomime disguised as Dr. Zhivago. Sir, I'm going to switch on my BBC pantomime detector.
1: What does that do?
12: It sounds a warning if there is a pantomime imminent. Listen. Cinderella. There, now. I'll know if you're really trying to do a panto or not. Right, carry on. The audience is getting bored.
1: Oh, all right. Dr. Zhivago rubbed his wonderful tramp.
9: Oh, stop it!
1: He rubbed and he rubbed.
9: Get off!
1: And then something strange happened.
9: I thumped him.
1: No. The room went suddenly dark.
17: Oh, dear, I'd better light the tramp.
9: Don't you dare, mate.
17: Oh, I wonder if we're going to see the genie of the lamp. No, not the lamp, the genie of the tramp. Yeah, you know, I always imagined the genie to be a dusky, oriental maiden with slanting eyes and a slightly tanned bosom.
9: Ah! You don't mean...
17: Yes. I dream of a genie with a light brown pair. Look, the genie.
18: Hello, sailor.
17: Oh, genie, please help the Tsar to escape from Russia.
19: Do it again.
17: All right. Genie, please help the Tsar to escape from Russia.
6: Right. By a lucky chance, I have here two enormous pies.
17: Oh, I thought they were...
6: No! They're pies.
17: Ah.
6: I got them from Simple Simon. Not from Simple, but from Simple Rolf. Let us put the Tsar into one of these pies and smuggle him out of Russia. But I shall need the assistance of my friend Jack.
17: Where is he?
6: That's Jack over there, talking to that bag of beans. He's always doing that.
17: Talking to a bag of beans?
6: Yes. Surely you know Jack and the beans talk.

0: pantomime. It's a pantomime!
1: Oh, shut up.
0: All right.
1: And so, Dr. Zhivago concealed the Tsar in one of the huge pies and tried to smuggle him over the frontier. But they were stopped by a guard.
2: Hey there, you with the Tsar in your pie.
1: That was a full-frontal drag edition of I'm Sorry, I'll Read It Again. The voices you heard appeared by kind permission of Tim Brooke Taylor, John Cleese, Graham Garden, David Hatch, Joe Kendall, and Bill Oddie. The script was by Graham Garden and Bill Oddie. The music was played by Dave Lee and his Walthamstow Young Conservative Syncopators, written by Bill Oddie and arranged by Leon Cohen. The show was produced by David Hatch and Edward Taylor and was based on an idea by Edgar Allan Poe. Very bad idea. And so, until we meet again, here is the voice of them all to say...
3: Hang on a minute.
1: I beg your pardon?
3: You don't get away with a disease there, is that?
1: What do you mean?
3: I have evidence that you are guilty of committing a particularly unpleasant pantomime. You must be punished. All right, ma'am.
4: Who are these men eating celery?
3: These are the BBC Pantomime Disposal Unit. A stalwart body of men dedicated to the highest principles of the BBC, the total extermination of entertainment as we know it on this planet. Right, ma'am?
5: Yeah. Thanks, boy.
3: You know what to do?
5: No, we don't.
3: Oh, posh. Well, first of all, we paralyze their minds by subjecting them to hideous, ear-piercing, high-frequency noises.
1: Oh, no, no, not that. Not
3: switch
1: that.
3: It on.
4: Hello, darling.
6: Hello, darling. Where are the children?
4: Children? What children?
6: Our children, darling. Where are they, darling?
4: Oh, they've gone away, darling. Honestly, darling. And they're not hiding in the garage. They didn't set fire to the bedroom. And if they did, I'm sure they didn't mean to. And anyway, darling, the house didn't really blow up, darling. I'm not ready to leave the
6: car. Show it, me.
3: All right, phase two. Bore them to till.
7: This is William Hardcastle with the world at my feet. Earlier today, the Prime Minister announced from 10 Downing Street that the prices of dromedaries would go up by 7 cents an inch in the new year. The National Union of Underwater Non-Salesmen has threatened a strike. Talks are being held in Paris by the United Nations.
6: I'm so bored.
3: And finally, insult their intelligence.
8: Hello, this is J.Y. here to treat the...
9: All right, all right. Two can play that game. We shall fight back. Bring out our ultimate weapon.
3: Oh, no, no, you wouldn't. No, no, please, anything but that.
9: Here it comes.
3: No, no, no, it's so awful even to look at it. It's hideous. It's horrible. It's monstrous.
6: It's not. It's me.
10: Who said this was the tasteless generation?
3: Oh, it's revolting.
10: No need to go on. We got the laugh.
3: Lady Constance. Lady Constance, please spare me.
10: Come to me, you gorgeous hunk of masculinity.
3: Leave me alone. I'm nothing special. I'm just a man.
10: Yes, and only just. But I don't care. We were made for each other.
8: And very badly made.
10: Pipe down, shorty.
3: Wait a minute, Lady Constance. Pantomime, it's all falling into place.
10: Yes, so it is.
3: You're a pantomime, Dave. You're a man dressed up as a woman.
10: No, I'm not.
3: Two men dressed up as a woman?
10: Yes. Idea. Softbox, that I forgive you.
3: Now, hang on.
10: Yes, thank you. With you, I could really swing.
3: You're already swinging.
10: Yes, I am. Anyway, I don't care. You can say what you like.
3: Thank you. I like curried aardvarks. Stewed, sweet and sour Shetland pony.
10: I could cuddle you when you're angry.
3: I'm not angry.
10: Wait till I cuddle you.
3: Right. Now I'm angry. I've had enough. I shall continue with your punishment. Bring on the petticoat line.
10: Wait. This is no way to behave. Can't you just forgive and forget? This is the time for us all to make a fresh start. We should put aside the petty squabbles of the past and step out together bravely to face the future. We should all be friends.
11: She's right, she's right.
10: Don't send us away.
11: No, don't. I won't.
10: Let us go on. We never did anyone any harm. Please, let us go on.
11: Yes, do. I will.
10: Forgive us.
11: Forgive us. No!
10: Oh.
12: No.
10: Oh, that's goodbye.
12: Goodbye.
10: But who knows?

my boss, and I have a good laugh, cause it's a tune named after me.

0: Sometimes you take so much trouble making half their pudding, you forget to make...
1: custard?
0: So Brown and Poulsen have made instant mix custard. Real creamy custard like you'd expect from Brown and Poulsen. 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
2: Oh, yeah. Beautiful. Do you want some custard?
1: Oh, thank you.
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0: present Arthur Lowe, John Le Mesurier, and Clive Dunn in Dad's Army. Mum's Army, featuring John Lorre, Arnold Ridley, and Ian Lavender, with this week's guests, Larry Martin, Carmen Silvera, Molly Sugden, and Wendy Richard. Here is the news, and this is John Snagg reading it. As the war continues, more and more men are volunteering or being called up for active service. Those ineligible, for one reason or another, continue to join Britain's Home Guard units, which go from strength to strength. At Walmington-on-Sea, Captain Mannering is seriously considering letting the female members of the local population also join his unit.
1: Don't stand at ease. Now, pay attention, men. Before we dismiss, I have an important announcement to make. During the last week, Sergeant Wilson and I have been approached by several ladies.
2: Permission to speak, sir?
1: Yes, what is it, Joe?
2: I just want you to know, sir, that I'm sure you can rely on the men's discretion, sir. For all men of the world...
1: Don't be ridiculous. I'm referring to our local women folk.
2: Oh, sorry, sir. I see, sir.
1: The good ladies of Warmington-on-Sea wish to offer us their services.
3: That's funny. It's usually the bad ones that do that.
1: Yeah. I'll ignore that remark, Walker. The fact is, these gallant ladies wish to join us in our fight against the common foe. Sergeant Wilson and I think this might be a good scheme. Don't we, Sergeant?
4: Yes, we do, sir. Awfully good, sir, yes.
1: It immediately occurred to me that they could take over some of the paperwork and the making of tea and cocoa.
5: Buttons?
1: Yeah, I beg your pardon?
5: Buttons, sir. They could sew on our buttons.
1: Precisely, yes. It's a very good point.
5: Thanks.
6: My sister's very good at sewing, sir. Petty point and all that sort of thing, providing someone else will thread the needle.
1: Well, thank you, Godfrey. But I think perhaps we should concentrate on a rather younger age group.
7: Excuse me, Mr. Mannering.
1: Pike?
7: There's a new girl at the sweet shop. She's very obliging.
1: Ah, now that... that sounds more like the sort of girl we need.
8: That's right. Comforts for the troops. Yeah.
1: Don't listen. Let's have any of that sort of talk, Walker.
5: Hook up, Mannering. There's a lassie I know that works for the Gaslight and Coal Company. She's a sonsy, weight-bearing girl with a firm body and big, strong thighs. Money, you'd see them.
9: They're very strong girls, Mr. Fraser. The ones with the big thighs.
1: Yes, all right, just a minute. Just a minute. Thighs. Now, I'm sure between us we can round up the right sort of material. Just bring them along with you to tomorrow's parade. Properly trained, they will release us, the frontline troops, so that we can grapple with the enemy.
3: I don't suppose Taffy and Jonesy here will have much energy left after grappling with those big thighs.
1: Oh, be quiet. Listen to that, Wilson. Sounds funny, hearing female voices out in the hall on parade night, doesn't it?
4: Yes, it does, sir. It does rather, yes.
1: Well, better have the first one in.
4: All right, sir. Now, who's first, please?
9: I think we are, Sergeant Wilson. This is Mrs. Fox.
4: Oh, yes, Mrs. Fox. Good evening.
10: Good evening.
4: I wonder if you'd be so kind as to come in.
10: He thinks it is, sir.
4: What an awfully humid day it's been, hasn't it?
10: Yes, hasn't it?
4: Still, you're looking marvellously cool.
1: Wilson, do you mind if we carry on?
4: I'm sorry, sir. This is Mrs. Fox.
1: How do you do, Mrs. Fox?
10: Nicely, thank you.
9: Mrs. Fox is one of my best customers, sir. I think you'll find she'll give every satisfaction.
1: Yes, thank you. Thank you, James. Well, now, Mrs. Fox.
4: Oh, my goodness, how rude of me, Mrs. Fox. Please, have a chair.
10: Oh, thanks.
4: Now, is there anything we can get you?
1: Wilson, just a minute.
4: Yes, sir.
1: I'd like a little word with you.
4: Right.
1: That is, if you can afford the time.
4: Of course, sir. You would excuse us, won't you, Mrs. Fox?
10: You certainly thought.
4: What is it, sir?
1: What is it? Look here, Wilson. I know you're something of a ladies' man. But these women are going to be subject to discipline like the rest of our force. Now, let's start if we mean to go on, shall we?
4: Well, surely we can be polite.
1: I quite agree. Don't have to have all this Jack Buchanan stuff. Just stick to the business in hand, if you don't mind.
4: Yes, whatever you say, sir.
1: Right. I'm sorry about that, Mrs. Fox. Now, let's just take down some details. Name... Fox. Christian name?
10: Morcia.
1: Morcia.
4: What a very pretty name.
10: Oh, do you think so?
4: Yes, I do indeed. It's one of my favourites.
1: Wilson. Occupation, Mrs. Fox?
10: We do.
11: Is that an occupation?
1: Well, in Mrs. Fox's case, I would say it was almost a calling.
11: Wilson, please.
1: That's all right, sir. Sorry.
11: Now, Mrs. Fox, would you like to join us?
10: Oh, yes, they've left or...
11: Good.
10: Where are we going?
1: Don't be good, Mrs. Fox. Didn't you think so, sir?
11: Oh, yes, I did. Highly comical. Thank you, Mrs. Fox. Jones, perhaps you take the lady back into the hall.
9: Yeah, it'd be my pleasure to do that thing, sir. This way, Mrs. Fox.
11: Who's next, Wilson?
7: Here we are.
11: Ah, here. Pike.
7: This is the young lady I was telling you about, sir. Ivy Samways, from the sweet shop.
11: Ivy Samways.
1: Yes, you remember, sir? She was the one who was very obliging.
11: Yes, thank you, Wilson. Now, Miss Samways, what is your address? I beg your pardon? I'm afraid I didn't quite catch that.
7: Jutland Drive.
11: Oh, Jutland Drive. Yes. What number? Pardon?
7: 27.
11: Choose that tone of voice to me, boy. Now, I wonder what sort of task would suit you best, Miss Samways. Look, I'm sorry. I missed that. What sort of a task?
1: I think she said answering the telephone, sir.
11: Well, I suppose we might consider that. On the other hand, of course, there may be some other little job which would make full use of your natural talents.
1: Well, I suppose she could look after the secrets file, sir.
11: The what?
1: Well, she's not likely to give anything away, is she?
11: Well, don't be absurd. Anyway, we haven't got a secret file.
1: Well, we could probably get one.
11: Oh, all right, that'll do you. Thank you, Miss Samways. That'll be all.
12: Come along, Ivy. This way.
1: Private Walker, sir, has brought a young lady along, and they're waiting. Shall I get them in?
11: I hope it's better than that one. Yes, all right, Wilson.
1: Well, come on, Walker, come on.
13: All right, thanks, Sarge. All right. Hey, Mr. Mannering, this is Edith Parrish. She's a friend of mine.
11: I see. Good evening, Miss Parrish. Do you have an occupation?
14: Yeah, I'm an usherette.
13: That's right, a Tivoli cinema. You know, she flashes
11: yes,
13: her...
11: Yes, all right. Well, aware of what an usherette's duties are. Well, Miss Parrish, in your job, you must see a lot of films.
14: Oh, yeah, I see a lot of other things and all.
11: Yeah, all right. You needn't pursue that.
13: Yeah. Any time you want to see a film, Mr. Marion, knock three times on a fire exit round the side alley and Edith will fit you in.
11: Yeah, thank you very much, Walker. I don't think I should be taking advantage of her hospitality. Now, Miss Parrish, where do you live?
14: Down Berwick Road, 35. And I live with my daddy, 6'3", so you needn't get any ideas.
11: I think that will be all, Miss Parrish. Wait outside, please.
13: Thanks, Mr. Mannering. Come along, Edith. Here, you shouldn't have said that to him. Captain Mannering never does get ideas.
11: Oh, I don't think that's the right class of girl for us at all, Wilson.
1: Oh, I quite agree, sir, yes. I wonder what's on at the Tivoli this week.
11: I've no idea. Are there any more ladies for us to see?
1: No, I'm afraid not, sir, no. Oh, by the way, I suppose there's no chance of us seeing Mrs. Mannering on parade.
11: No. No, I shouldn't think so, Wilson. I did broach the subject last night in the shelter, but Elizabeth didn't seem very keen on it. What about Mr. Pike? Will she be joining us?
1: I'm afraid not, sir. No. She gets tired so quickly these days, you see. She finds the nights an awful strain. Hardly gets any sleep at all.
11: Really? Well, this won't win the war. Now, look, you pop out into the hall and get the ladies to organize some coffee. Mm-hmm. I just want to have a look through this new Home Guard manual for a few moments.
1: All right, you are, sir.
11: And when we've had our coffee, I think we'll initiate the ladies with a little drill.
1: That's a good idea, sir. Yes, sir.
11: Right. Ah, see what new ideas the boys in Whitehall thought up for us. That's very interesting. Come in.
15: Captain Mannering.
11: That's right.
15: I'm sorry I'm a little late. I heard you were needing women helpers for the Home Guard. Is that right?
11: Yes, it's quite correct. Do come in.
15: Thank you.
11: Please sit down.
15: You see, I've heard about this platoon since its very beginning. I think you're doing a wonderful job with it.
11: Well, we must all try to do our best for old England in her hour of need.
15: I'd love to help, just to feel that I was doing something.
11: Your face seems vaguely familiar. Have I seen you at the golf club?
15: No, I've not been in Warmington long. I had to bring my mother away from London because of the bombing.
11: I see.
15: I'd love to have stayed. Not that there was much I could have done. But just being there would have shown that wretched little Hitler that we're not going to give in.
11: Right, Joe, that's the sort of talk I like to hear. Now, what's the name?
15: Grey.
11: Grey. Christian name?
15: Fiona.
11: Fiona. Pretty name.
15: Do you think so?
11: Always has been one of my favourites.
15: Thank you.
11: Occupation?
15: Well, widow, I suppose, if you can call that an occupation.
11: Well, in your case, I would say it was almost a... No. I'll just put that down. Widow.
15: What time do you normally hold your evening parades, Captain Mannering?
11: 7 o'clock. Will that be convenient for you?
15: Perfectly. I can't wait to start. At the moment, my life consists of morning coffee at Anne's pantry and making the dahlias grow.
11: I'm very fond of dahlias.
15: Really? Do you grow them too?
11: No, unfortunately. My wife says they attract earwigs.
15: What a shame. But she's quite right. Captain Mannering, may I say something?
11: Yes, of course.
15: It's rather personal.
11: That's all right.
15: Do you always wear spectacles?
11: Yes, I do.
15: Would you take them off for a moment?
11: Yes, if you wish. There.
15: Oh, that's so much better. I always think they act as a sort of... Well, they cut off the warmth in a person's eyes. Just as a fire guard takes away so much of the heat.
11: I suppose you're right, huh? I never thought of it that way.
16: The men are ready to... I'm so sorry. Beg your pardon, sir. I didn't know you had anybody with you.
11: It's all right. Sergeant Wilson, this is a new recruit. This is Fiona Gray.
16: Oh, Fiona. What an awfully pretty name.
11: Yes, sorry. Well, we've taken all the details down regarding Mrs. Gray, so as you were about to say, Wilson,
16: yes. We'd
11: better carry on with the parade.
16: Right, sir, yes, sir.
11: But if you'd like to go to the kitchen, Mrs. Gray, I'm sure somebody could find you a quick cup of coffee. And I'll, we'll see you on parade in a moment or two.
15: Thank you so much.
11: What a charming woman, Wilson.
16: Yes.
11: Yes, well, we'd better carry on. Now, I thought...
16: Have you broken your glasses?
11: What?
16: The glasses?
11: Oh! Oh, no. I just left them off for a moment.
16: Uh-huh.
11: Eyes a little tired, you know. I'll put them back on now.
16: Yes, I see, sir. Yes, that's right. Well, after you, sir.
11: Thank you.
16: Right.
17: Two, Clanchard.
18: Excuse me, Captain Mannering. This young lassie with me is Miss Ironsides. She's the young lady I mentioned to ye. The one who works in the Gaslight and Coke Company. She's only just arrived, I'm afraid.
11: I see.
18: Will it be all right, sir, if she joins in now and you can take her particulars down after the parade?
11: Yes, pretty well, Fraser. Welcome, ladies, on this, your first parade.
9: Yeah, Mr. Fraser, I don't think that girl of yours has got big thighs. Long ones, maybe.
18: What's the matter with your eyes, man? They're like tree trunks. Softer, mind you, softer.
11: Stop,
18: but
11: in the rank. Now, ladies, for a start, we'll teach you just the rudiments of foot drill. Now, first of all, the at-ease position. The legs should be comfortably apart, about 18 inches or so. Hands are placed right over left, just over your... the back. Would you like to try that? Yes. Very good. Now, to come to attention, you raise your left foot and place it beside your right foot. Like so. And now comes the tricky bit. At the same time, you bring your hands to your sides with thumbs in line with the seams of your trousers.
9: Permission to speak, sir. These ladies are not wearing trousers, sir. See them being ladies, you see, sir.
11: Yes.
13: Well, they can put their thumbs in line with the seams of their knickers.
11: Yeah, look. Any more from you, Walker, and you'll be sent home.
13: Blimey, it was only a joke.
14: If he wasn't wearing no knickers, he'd have something to go on about.
11: Right, now pay attention. We'll try that. Squad, stand at ease.
1: Not bad, not bad at all.
5: Captain Manning, Miss Ironsides here is doing it very well, very well. Man, her legs are going together with a very firm, strong action. Look at them.
1: All right, all right, Fraser. Now let's move on to the left and right turn. Now, to right turn, you swivel on the right heel and left toe. You do this in two distinct steps, thus. One, two, one, two.
13: Take your partners for the military two-step.
1: Yeah, Walker. Shan't tell you again. Now, ladies, brace the rear thigh hard as you go round.
5: Ah, that's right, Miss Ironsides. Do as the cotton says. Those thighs are yours that have been braced firm and strong. Here, let me show you, lassie.
1: Second childhood or something. Now, you lift the rear leg high and place it beside the front one.
14: Blimey, what a way to win a war.
6: I think, young lady, you'll find that the captain knows best. If only you listen to him.
1: Godfrey.
6: Yes, Captain Manor?
1: Look to your front and stop talking to the ladies.
13: Woman mad, that's what he is, woman mad.
1: Walker, this is your last chance. I won't warn you again. Right, now once more. Squad, squad, hand! Very good, Mrs. Gray. Very good. Squat, lift, turn. Oh, dear.
16: There seems to be an element of confusion, sir, as to which is their left and which is their right.
1: Yes, there does indeed.
9: Mr. Speak, sir. They had the same trouble, sir, during the American Civil War. You know, when they had all sorts of crude, rough country yokel men as soldiers, and they didn't know their left foot from their elbows, you know, sir. So to overcome this, ingeniously, they tied a piece of hay to one foot and a piece of straw to the other. And when they wanted to turn left, the commanding man said, "Hay, turn!" or "Straw, turn!" according to whether the hay was on the left foot or the straw was on the left foot. Mind you, they had to be very careful to get straws on all the left feet, or A, as the case may be. Do you think that'd help at all, sir?
1: Not really, Jim. Strikes me as being slightly unorthodox.
13: Well, I think it's a very good idea, sir. I mean, after all, you could then come in of an evening and say, "Good evening, ladies, what nice straws you're wearing."
1: That's it. You've gone too far. Go home.
13: Oh, I didn't say anything.
1: I'm not arguing, it's an order. Go home.
19: Good morning, sir.
1: Oh, good morning.
19: Just for one, is it, sir?
1: Yes, please.
19: Would you like to sit anywhere particular, sir? Near the window, for instance?
1: Oh, I'm not fussy. I haven't been in here for some time, so I don't have any favourite spots. I like somewhere quiet.
19: Right, sir. How about this corner, sir?
1: Yes, that'll be fine.
19: What can I get you?
1: Oh, just a cup of coffee, please.
19: Right, sir, won't be a moment. Oh, good morning, madam. Where would you like to sit?
20: Oh, I don't really mind it. No, it's all right. I've seen somebody I know. Good morning, Mr. Mannering.
1: Oh, Mrs. Gray. What a surprise. Won't you join me?
20: Thank you. I haven't seen you here before.
1: Oh, I come here from time to time, you know, when I can get my nose away from the grindstone.
19: What can I get you, madam?
20: Oh, just coffee as usual, please.
19: On your bill, sir, or separate?
20: Separate, please.
1: Oh, no, please. Have it on me. On my bill, please.
19: Very good, sir.
20: I notice you're not wearing your glasses, Mr. Mannering.
1: Ah, I thought I'd try leaving the glasses off temporarily. Not even sure that I really need them.
6: Oh, good morning, Captain Mannering.
1: Oh, good morning, Godfrey. It is Godfrey, isn't it?
6: Yes, sir, that's right. I haven't seen you in here before, sir.
1: Oh, I pop in from time to time, you know.
6: Well, I'm just on my way to the clinic. You've broken your glasses, Mr. Mannering?
1: No, I'm just giving my eyes a little rest.
6: Oh, I see. I must be off. Goodbye, sir.
1: Goodbye, Godfrey. Charming man, Mrs. Gray. One of my most loyal soldiers. Had a bit of bladder trouble from time to time, but that's...
20: They're a wonderful band of men.
1: Yes, I'm very proud of them.
13: Hello, Captain Mannering.
1: Oh, hello. Walker.
13: I haven't seen you in here before.
1: Well, I come in from time to time. Here,
13: if you've bust your specs, I know a bloke that's got 500 frames, hardly used.
11: No, I haven't broke them, thank you.
13: Well, if anyone asks, you haven't seen me, all right? I'm just delivering a bit of the sweet stuff.
11: Oh, ready? you mean sugar?
13: Shh. You haven't seen me, okay?
11: All right, Walker. I think I can fairly truthfully say that I haven't seen you.
13: Cheerio, then.
11: Heart of gold, that man. Do anything for you. Sorry about all these interruptions, Mrs. Gray. I must say, I was looking forward to a nice cup of coffee and a quiet chat.
20: So was I.
11: I have to confess that I came here quite deliberately on the chance that you'd be here.
20: I'd rather hoped you might.
0: Excuse me, Captain Manning.
11: Oh, what is it? What is it, Pike?
0: I've been looking all over for you. You don't usually come in here, do you? Still, it's nice to have a change and get away quietly on your own, isn't it?
11: What exactly do you want, Pike?
0: Oh, yes, I nearly forgot. Mr. Wilson says, can you come straight away, because the bank inspectors are here.
11: Yes, all right, Pike. Tell Mr. Wilson I'm coming.
0: Very good, Mr. Manning.
11: I'm sorry about this, Mrs. Gray. Now, let's meet again very soon. And might I suggest next time somewhere else?
20: I'd like that.
11: I shall see you tonight, anyway, on parade.
20: Yes, of course. I look forward to it.
11: Well, goodbye.
20: Goodbye.
19: Oh, has the gentleman gone?
20: Yes, he has.
19: Oh, well, I'm sorry, but I got two coffees here, and the gentleman hasn't paid for them. That'll be 4 pence.
18: I tell you, Jonesy, your mannering's making a knot of full arm soldiers. No other way of putting it.
9: Yes, Jock, you may be right.
0: They have coffee every morning together.
6: I've not seen them there recently.
0: No, they go to the Dutch oven now. I have to go and get him if there's anything important.
18: Folly, sheer folly. I think somebody should tell him that the whole platoon knows about the two of them.
9: Well, what can we do about it?
18: Well, I had a wee word with the sergeant last night. Maybe he'll say something to the old fool.
9: Look, there's Sergeant Wilson now. He's just going into the office. Perhaps he's going to tackle him tonight.
18: Oh, if he is, sir, I'd like to be a wee fly on the wall.
11: Ah, Wilson. About time for parade, isn't it? I've rather an important announcement to make tonight concerning the ladies' section.
6: Oh, yes, sir, yes, the ladies' section, yes. I did rather want to talk to you about that at some time.
11: Oh, yes?
6: Yeah, well, you see, I know it's none of my business, sir, but if I don't say something, well, who will?
11: Wilson. If you have something to say, stop shuffling from one foot to the other and cough it up. You're in some sort of trouble.
6: Oh, good Lord, no, sir. It's just that, with the ladies' section, do you think that it's just possible that some of us are making tiny little fools of ourselves?
11: Ah, I see. Well, I'm not insensitive to what people have been saying. So I've decided to dismiss the female section and just hang on to one or two special helpers.
6: I see, sir. Yes.
11: So that should stop Mrs. Pike nagging you when you go round there for supper. You know, Wilson, you should keep well away from jealous women.
6: Yes, but you see, you don't understand.
11: Oh, yes, I do. You're not the only person to have had his heartstrings plucked. Come along, I'll make the announcement. Right, pay attention, everyone. Robert Jones, everybody here?
9: Yes, sir, everyone present, sir. That is, except Mrs. Gray.
11: Mrs. Gray not here?
9: No, sir.
11: How strange. Perhaps she's a little under the weather.
18: Favoritism.
0: Excuse me, Mr. Manring, but Ida here says she thinks Mrs. Gray's all right. She says she must be. Because she saw her carrying two big heavy suitcases to the station.
11: The station?
0: Yeah, Ivy says it was about 10 minutes ago.
13: Well, it's only one train at this time of the evening. The 8:40 to London.
11: Wilson, take the parade.
6: All right, sir. Do you want me to make the announcement?
13: Good Lord, he's gone.
11: Excuse me. Can I get through, please?
19: Hey, wait, Simeon, who do you think you're shoving?
11: I'm sorry, madam. I've got to get through. Ah, there she is. Mrs. Gray! Fiona!
20: Oh, hello, George.
11: What are you doing? What's happened?
20: Nothing's happened, George. I'm just going back to London, that's all.
11: But why? You've never mentioned this. You've never even hinted.
20: I just thought it would be for the best. For both of us.
11: But I don't want you to go. My whole life is completely different now. I just live from one meeting to the next.
20: I know. I'm just the same.
11: Why does it have to be like this?
20: It's the only thing to do. People are talking.
11: Oh, people always talk. Who cares about that?
20: What about your wife?
11: There's no fear of them talking to her. She hasn't been outside the front door since Munich.
20: Oh, George, be sensible. You can't afford to have scandal and tittle-tattle.
2: Victoria train! Victoria train!
11: I don't care what people say.
20: You've got to think of your position and the bank.
11: Oh, damn the bloody bank.
20: George!
11: I'm sorry, but you mustn't take that train.
20: George, I got to. It's the only sensible thing to do.
2: Warmington on seat! Warmington on seat! Victoria train!
11: Fiona, I implore you, don't take that train. Look, we'll only see each other once a week.
20: Please, George. You're making this awfully difficult for me. I've made up my mind. It's the only way.
11: Here, let me help you.
20: Thank you, George.
11: Please, Fiona. I've never begged anyone for anything in my life, but I'm begging you not to go.
20: I'm sorry, George.
2: Hurry along, please. Hurry along.
20: You better get out, George, or you'll be coming to London, too.
11: If only I could.
2: Close the door, please. Close the door. Close that door, please, sir.
11: What? Oh, yes, I'm sorry. How will I get in touch with you?
20: You won't be able to.
11: To write, won't you?
20: Maybe, after a while. I don't know.
11: Please, promise me you'll write.
20: Very well. I'll write.
11: Oh, Fiona.
20: Dear George.
11: Please, please make it soon.
20: I'll try, George. I'll try. Goodbye, George. And thank you.
11: Goodbye, Fiona.

that episode of Dad's Army, based on the original television series by Jimmy Perry and David Croft, you heard Arthur Lowe as Captain Mannering, John LeMessurier, Sergeant Wilson, Clive Dunn, Corporal Jones, John Lorry, Private Fraser, Arnold Ridley, Private Godfrey, Ian Lavender, Private Pike, Larry Martin, Private Walker, Carmen Silvera, Mrs. Gray, Maurice Sugden, Mrs. Fox and the Waitress, and Wendy Richard as Edith Parrish. Mum's Army was adapted for radio by Harold Snowd and Michael Knowles and produced by John Dias.

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0: I can't. I've already crunched them all.
2: Here, do you know something? 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
4: Hello and welcome again to the News Quiz. We start with a cutting from the Sunday Times' A Life in the Day column. 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
3: Two evenings a week I sit with my Zen meditation group, but I also need a period of mindlessness, so I turn on the television and watch Newsnight until 11.
4: Thanks to Giles Bancroft for that. Let's meet the teams now. Please welcome first on my right, Jeremy Hardy and Krishnan Guru Murphy. Opposite them on my left, Alan Corran and Linda Smith. Jeremy, the traditional easiest question. Who's being accused of getting sexed up even after some Horlicks?
5: Oh, that's Ali Campbell, who is the government's chief. Well, he used to be press officer, and now he's just sort of Goebbels in chief. And Straw said that the report which Campbell put together, which was called What I Did in My School Holidays, and was about Iraq. Well, you see, the thing is, he plagiarised it, but didn't accredit it. And so that doesn't count, does it? He nicked it, but then altered it. So that's just research, surely. Because whereas it said things like Saddam Hussein supports opposition groups in other countries, that became supports terrorist groups in other countries. Where it said Saddam has a moustache, it became has a magic wand that can turn sand into laser weapons, and so on. But your man Campbell, who likes to be a bit macho and a bit of a tasty geezer, he said, well, they might say it's a Horlicks up in effete Blackburn, but down in Burnley they would say it was a storm in a teacup. Now, I was in Lancashire recently, and I wouldn't really be touting Burnley as a seat of rationality. Given,
6: I went to school given... in Blackburn, and I grew up in Burnley.
5: Well, you know that.
6: So, yeah, I do know.
5: How come you haven't got a proper Lancashire accent, then?
6: Good school.
5: You go... You mean good as in, here's money, take my child's accent away?
6: Yes, exactly.
5: Not good as in teacher stuff.
6: No,
5: no. Make you posh, so
6: just
5: you
6: make me
5: on the
6: sound
5: telly.
6: Posh so I can go on the telly, yeah.
5: No, you see, you've been tricked, you've been duped. You're all posh, and all you can do is the news.
6: I know.
5: Otherwise, you could do pop programmes and youth TV. You could sit around on beanbags on a Saturday morning, proper TV. See, right, it's Krishnan, and we've got some top stuff coming up now. Come away. Right.
7: What do you think we've got left to say? Nothing. Except I know Alistair Campbell wants the BBC to apologise, so I'd like to say I'm sorry. I hope the bastard shuts up now.
4: Alistair Campbell has denied claims he sexed up the dodgy dossier about Iraq's alleged weapons of mass destruction. He said there was no way he'd sexed it up. Screwed it up, perhaps, but sexed it up, no. Alistair Campbell is Tony Blair's press secretary. Secretary because he does whatever Tony wants him to do, and press because that's what he does to the backs of journalists' heads as they're bent over a tub full of water filled with piranhas. Krishnan, why has it all changed down on the farm?
6: This is something to do with how much money Europe spends on caps.
4: Mm-hmm.
5: Caps? Oh, sorry.
6: Contraceptives. apparently, Europe spends $50 billion a year on contraceptives. And they've reformed, this is called the cap, and, yeah. And they've reformed the cap so that they're not going to give as much money out. As they used to.
5: This is to stop farmers making their animals pregnant.
6: Yes.
5: Yeah.
6: No, it's the Common Agricultural Policy, of course, which is cap, and which is basically a way for us all to pay farmers to exist.

0: Yeah.
1: No, it's the Common Agricultural Policy, of course, which is CAP, and which is basically a way for us all to pay farmers to exist and produce butter and wine. And meat that nobody wants, and it floods the market in the developing world and drives farmers out of business, and we're still going to pay just as much for it as we always have been, but the farmers are going to get slightly less. So where it's going, I don't know.
2: It was quite a boring report, but there was one bit that caught my eye, which said that they'd had to concede to 5 French demands, which sounded like quite a good night out.
3: The European Union started in good faith as a way of cheering Germany up, because they were feeling left out of the celebrations about them having lost the war. You know, and so and then it just became this bizarre experiment to see what happens when you put a lot of butter in the sea. But, So we're going to give the farmers a bit less?
1: We're going to give the farmers a bit less, and Britain is actually going to just sack all its farmers, because it's decided that most farms are museums, and so they're going to go out of business.
3: They're really not museums. You can walk into a museum for nothing. You're on farmland, you get shot through the head.
4: This week saw the long-awaited reform of Europe's Common Agricultural Policy. In the 1970s, CAP was famed for causing Europe's famous food mountains, which have gradually diminished following a series of visits by John Prescott. 2 points to Christian and Linda. How did the world's most wanted man get close to the world's most eligible bachelor?
2: Well, this is your man, Aaron Bartschek, is it?
4: Bartschek.
2: It doesn't matter, we won't need to remember it. But but anyway, he got into Windsor Castle, he got into the party, and he got up on stage and he made a speech and he snogged Prince William. And the terrible thing is, he could easily have been a terrorist, and that would have been a disaster. King Edward the Ninth. The only one who wasn't there. He'd be like Caligula, wouldn't he? Forcing us to watch endless reruns of It's a Royal Knockout. Why, but it's hilarious. Oh, again? Yes, let's watch it again, shall we? You can't see it too many times, can you?
1: Did you hear when the Queen saw this man in a pink dress and a beard dressed as Osama bin Laden go up and snog Prince William and give a speech, she said, "Oh, that'll be Harry."
3: They're going to send in the SAS and say, "Right, see what you can do, chaps." And they're going to clamp down on people with a royal fixation, which is about...
2: Jenny Bond. That's
3: Jenny Bond. Right? Nicholas Witchell. They raid Nicholas Witchell's flat. What do you think is in there? Loads and loads of magazines, pictures all over the walls, crowns, Jubilee mugs.
4: Aaron Bartschek, a self-styled comedy terrorist, astounded security services by gate-crashing Prince William's 21st birthday party. After his arrest, the comic complained police treated him like a KGB agent. They drove him down the Mall in an open-top carriage with the horse guards, forced him to eat a 13-course dinner at Buckingham Palace, and gave him a trip to Edinburgh. Alan, listen to this.

0: Alan, who's been putting it about this week?
1: You just did the best available joke on that for the whole thing. I mean, it's this,
0: Well, we can have the points and we'll move on, if you like.
1: Right. Well, there's some amazing trade deal. We're going to buy all their gas. I mean, we know what the answer is. It's Vladimir Putin, that Vlad the Impaler is here. But the extraordinary thing was seeing him standing next to Prince Michael of Kent, absolutely ashen-faced, because Prince Michael of Kent is a Romanov. And Putin was introduced to him, and his tiny eyes glazed over. I have nothing else to say about that, but it was a bit unsettling.
2: It's interesting that peace has broken out between ourselves and Russia, and everyone says, well, that's fair enough, it's to do with oil. But you try and explain that war is to do with oil, and people glaze over, don't they? My point exactly.
0: Is Vladimir Putin's state visit to Great Britain the first by a Russian leader since Tsar Alexander II 129 years ago? The trip got off to an embarrassing start when the president's plane had to be diverted to Birmingham, with the result that Mr. Putin spent his first 4 hours in the United Kingdom thinking he was in Chechnya. We start round two with a cutting from the Financial Times.
3: A Romanian, Victor Dodoy, 45.

0: plans to complain to consumer authorities about the poor quality of a rope he used in a failed attempt to hang himself. He said, "You can't even die in this country."
1: Thanks to George Georgiou of Nicosia, Cyprus, for sending that in. Jeremy, who's hoping to paint the inner cities blue?
2: Oh, it's Oliver Letwin. Now, the Tories call him Oliver Left Wing. An example of how progressive and humanitarian Oliver Letwin really is that he thinks all refugees should be forced to apply in the countries that they are desperately trying to escape by night from the secret police, which is a bit like saying that, you know, the people in the Great Escape shouldn't have started that tunnel without planning permission. Your plans have been a major threat to drainage, Tommy. But this is the Tories' idea of a progressive, Oliver Letwin. And he says he wants to solve the problems of the inner city, but he hasn't really said how. He said neighbourliness will do it. I don't suppose he's ever lived on a council estate, but if you ever do live on a council estate, the people who break into are your neighbours. But they want to cure the ills of society by just making us be more neighbourly, and we'll all sit on porch swings, and our neighbours will have made slightly too much lunch and invite us round to finish it, and then they will murder us. And nick our videos. There's no idea there at all.
3: Well, it's all right.
4: I think you're wrong there, Jeremy. I do think you're wrong saying it's not an idea that they've got. It is an idea. It's this idea that there was once this golden age when everyone was lovely and there was no crime and you could just walk in and out of people's houses. It's the sort of thing, sometimes older people have that idea, don't they? That, oh, you know, you could leave your doors open. You think, well, you could leave your doors open because you didn't have anything to nick, that's why. Like, my nan used to go on like that, and I said, oh, yeah. Can you imagine in the 50s, some career criminal sneaking into your scullery and dragging out the mangle? Having it resprayed. Selling it in Amsterdam.
1: It's the latest cunning wheeze from Shadow Home Secretary Oliver Letwin, who's announced plans to rebuild support for the Conservative Party in the inner cities. Mr. Letwin said he wanted to create a strong neighbourly society, immediately interpreted by Londoners as a society of people you don't know, have no wish to know, and who you might have nodded to once in a newsagent, but that's as far as it's going. Krishnan, what's the brand new word on the street, according to Collins Dictionary?
5: Well, aren't there lots of new words on the street? There's about 5,000 new words on the street, according to the new Collins Dictionary, and there's lots of strange ones in there. If, for example, I was trying to...
2: If I were trying to. Sorry, but you do read the
5: Did
2: news.
5: Did I say I went to a good school as well, didn't I? Yeah. If I were trying to make love to Linda, in the old-fashioned sense of the word, I would call her Bootylicious, which is apparently one of the new...
6: You might call her Shagtastic, which is in as well. I was very upset to find Meldrew in there. I thought at least they'd come up with Corum. Meldrew apparently means a curmudgeonly old fart. Well, I've missed my chance there. Next time they bring the dictionary out, I'll be dead. Corum will mean a stiff. But Shagtastic actually was there. It's a wonderful word.
5: And weblish, apparently, is a new word, which is all these new funny text words that we do, like be right back, BRB, or sleek, sod off, you pretentious git.
1: It's the latest edition of the Collins English Dictionary. It includes words and phrases such as regime change, Quidditch, weblish, and roadmap. Al-Qaeda is in the new dictionary, so for the first time ever, Americans might be able to find it. Linda, listen to this. When

0: and gentlemen.
1: Was that Eminem?
2: Linda, why are the government insisting that drivers will need both their hands?
1: Oh, this is this new law, isn't it, that's going to come in about using mobile phones in cars. Now, I personally don't use the field telephone or drive, so it doesn't really affect me. But apparently, driving at 90 miles an hour down the motorway while screaming into the telephone is not the aid to road safety that you might think it is.
3: How else are you supposed to let the pizza delivery boy know where you are on the M25?
4: The thing about mobile phones that they've skewed all the crime figures because the 100,000 that were supposed to be stolen last year weren't stolen. They were thrown away by their owners. Because if you have a mobile phone and it's nicked, you can go to any phone car warehouse and they give you a new one upgraded. Which is ridiculous, so we don't know how many were nicked. I don't know why they don't have a rare telephone like mine. It's on a cable that plugs into the wall. You try and nick that, you take the house with you. Of course, using it in the car's a bit tricky. You've got to park in the hall, but I...
3: Alan's one of those people who thinks if you speak loudly and clearly, you shouldn't need to use a phone at all.
2: From December, motorists using mobile phones while driving will face on-the-spot fines of £30. The Road Safety Minister, David Jamieson, said, missing a call won't kill you. Unless the call says, don't for God's sake use the A3, 100-foot-tall radioactive mutated dinosaur is marching towards Guildford. Alan, why is it advisable, and I quote from the Bard, to power nap, perchance to dream?
4: If you can't sleep at night, you don't worry about it. Because if you take 10 minutes in the middle of the afternoon, it's just as good. Exactly the same as sex. I mean, you have to do it all night. 10 minutes in the afternoon, puts the roses in your cheeks, as we say. But a brief nod, 40 winks, 20 winks, are wonderful for you.
1: I think the best thing for insomnia is, because you notice that no matter how hard it is to get to sleep at night, you always want to go to sleep once the alarm goes off. So you should, awake all night, alarm goes off, oh, 5 more minutes. So what you should do is set your alarm for 5 minutes after you go to bed. 8 hours refreshing sleep.
4: Of course, when you reach a certain age, when the alarm goes off, you want to pee. And we have to...
1: Mrs. Corran's rigged up for
4: No, it's something. something that Mrs. Pavlov has rigged up for me.
3: It's really, a horrible really twist tricky. On the tease, mate.
4: If you don't... It's very sad, this thing. When we got this tease made, which is some time ago, it had a picture of a child on the front. It had a plastic thing next to the clock. And you're supposed to put a picture of your own child there, so when you wake up in the morning, you see your child, and there's the tea. And we never got around to it. We got somebody else's child. It's been there 20 years. Probably extremely old by now with its own prostate problems. But the really good thing about it, though, it has an integral tray. After you turn and put the tea in, when you lock it off again so that the vacuum works, you have a little tray which things fall off in the night and alarm. And when you...
1: When your domestic arrangements are sounding more and more like Wallace and Gromit.
3: Alan, you know when you're asleep and then you find you're naked upstairs on a bus, that's a dream.
2: New research shows that a 60 to 90 minute siesta can be as refreshing as a whole night's sleep. Margaret Thatcher famously slept for only a few hours a night, upside down and hanging from the ceiling. Before we start the final round, here's a cutting from the Daily Telegraph.
5: An American colonel accused of proposing marriage to as many as 50 women is being investigated by the US Army. In some of his emails, he claimed that he was 6'5" tall. He later revised that claim, explaining he'd shrunk after making too many parachute jumps.
2: Thanks to Jim Taggart for that. Jeremy, your music.

0: Jeremy, whose foul-mouthed racket made him balls up this week?
1: I quite like this Mountie now, because we haven't got anybody who's decent at sport in this country. And I hate tennis fans anyway. I mean, it's all those people in the centre court going, "Come on, Tim, come on, fall down and hurt yourself, you dreadful foreigner." And, but your Mountie man there, who's got some tenuous connection to the fact that, you know, the letter A appears in Britain and Canada. And he did use the W word, which is peculiarly English, so that suggests a bit of cultural knowledge of our language, which is good, because I don't think they say it in Canada much.
2: But he only got fined £1,600 for this. I mean, I would pay £1,600 to say f*** on the BBC.
1: I think he's right. All those umpires, I mean, they sit up on... Has anyone ever seen them climb that ladder, or are they carried? Is it like a fire engine pull up and leave that thing there? And they all sit up there, sort of tuning pianos all day and saying,
3: "What's happening? Who's that man? Why is he wearing shorts?
1: Why is there a net on? What? How?" And they don't know what's going on. They don't understand anything. And then they get these poor orphan children. Pull them out of chimneys, clean them up, make them stand there so that Tim Henman can hit balls at them. I liked it in the old days when they had Ilina Stasi and people like that, and you could hear every foul word that was used on the court. They didn't need microphones. And they had those wooden bats made with catgut and leather tennis balls they had. And the women wore dresses. They all just looked like they were dressed by the Taliban. The men wore long leather breeches and Elizabethan beekeeping masks.
0: During his second round defeat at Wimbledon, Greg Rusetski unleashed a foul-mouthed tirade against the umpire. Rusetski started Wimbledon as a great British hope and ended it as a Canadian. He lost his concentration after a spectator called out during a vital rally. The spectator, later identified as one D. Blunkett, explained it was a genuine mistake and nothing to do with his crackdown on Canadian asylum seekers. Krishnan, why could every sock soon have a silver lining?
2: Smelly feet.
0: Smelly feet.
2: Smelly feet. As we know, when we walked in, Alan is not wearing socks today. And he's wearing rather fetching deck shoes.
1: They made that noise that the blind date audience makes when someone's got a CSE. And I believe, Craig, you know how to use a spoon, don't you? I've got sandals on me. What do sandals make?
2: Prizes. No. That's points. Points. No, anyway, that problem is Alan's got smelly feet and Jeremy hasn't. And so,
1: What?
2: If he wanted to get rid of his smelly feet, scientists in Seoul, appropriately enough, have have discovered that you can make a fabric with silver running through it, and the silver kills all the smells and all the bacteria that cause all the smells, and you no longer have smelly feet.
1: Or you can use the silver to change for money and buy soap.
0: South Korean nanotechnologists have discovered a method of impregnating silver particles into clothing, giving it antibacterial properties and putting an end to smelly socks. Silver socks prevent nasty smells and also provide protection against werewolves, though people planning to meet Michael Howard should also take garlic and crucifixes as well. Linda, what new software can find the bull in Bush, not to mention the bull in Blair and Brown?
4: Bullfighter.
0: Yes.
4: This is Bullfighter, this new computer program that can sift out stupid language and over-elaborate bull, really, that's in, people's speeches, politicians' speeches, and it just sifts out all the extraneous words, except that it's invented by some management consultants, so he'd wipe them out completely, wouldn't it? Because the management consultant himself makes no sense whatsoever. So they tried out this software on the Prime Minister. He had quite a lot of these verbiage, and they tried it on Gordon Brown, and it went off the scale. And then they tried it on an EC agricultural commissioner and the computer crashed.
0: Bullfighter is a piece of software that sifts the bull from business jargon and exposes empty rhetoric. The software gave a speech from Tony Blair the thumbs up, but a speech from Gordon Brown the thumbs down, and responded to a speech by George W. Bush with the message, "Wowie Moore, it's a talking monkey." Alan, for whom were no nudes, bad nudes?
5: Oh, I'm very sorry for this bloke. It was at Sadler's Wells, and he bought a leaflet, and he said, and the leaflet said, "Come and watch these naked people dance. Watch them do the splits." Enormous fun, especially with the men. And he turned up, and he went in, and they all had their kit on. And so he took the dance company to the Advertising Standards Authority and said, I came there in my raincoat, and I was hoping to see naked people all over the stage, and they weren't there, and the Advertising Standards Authority found in his favour. And now they're going to give a special nude performance just for him. In Sadler's Wells.
1: People are going to start ringing up consumer programs saying, "I bought this shower gel in good faith, getting into the shower only to find there was no nubile woman in there."
0: An anonymous theatre-goer was appalled to find that a performance at Sadler's Wells featured no nudity, despite the fact that the poster showed a naked male and female dancer. He's had his complaint upheld. It's now been taken up with the poster's designer, a Mr. Alistair Campbell. Before we reveal the exciting final scores, let's hear the cuttings the teams have brought along. Jeremy.
1: This was sent in by Rolo Tompkins of Durley in Hampshire. It's the obituary of Brigadier Sir Gregor MacGregor of MacGregor. A good horseman, MacGregor was once passing in front of the band when his mount noisily broke wind. "Sorry about that, brigade of drums," he called out. "That's all right, sir," a piper retorted. "We thought it was the horse."
2: Christian. This is with thanks to Richard Senior, who has sent in a letter received from the Department of Social Services in Greenville, South Carolina. It says, "Dear Sir, your food stamps will be stopped effective March 1992 because we received notice that you passed away. May God bless you. You may reapply if there's a change in your circumstances."
0: Linda.
4: This was sent in by Peter McWilliam in Leeds, and it's from Explore Sri Lanka. These are the rules from the Taprobane Elephant Polo Club. Rule 1, no elephant may lie down in front of the goal mouth. 2, sugarcane, bananas, rice balls packed with vitamins shall be given to the elephants at the end of each match, and a cold beer or soft drink to the elephant drivers, but not vice versa. In a dispute, the umpire shall determine a player's sex.
5: Well, I spotted this in Tuesday's Daily Mirror, Simon. It's quite like. A robber armed with a gun demanded cash at a Burger King restaurant in Ypsilanti, Michigan. But the assistant said he couldn't open the cash register without a food order. "All right, give me some onion rings," said the robber. "Sorry," said the assistant, "they're off." "Okay, make it a cheeseburger," said the robber. The assistant said, "Is that with high-fiber bun, low-cal bun, wheat-free bun, whole grain, toasted white, or..." The robber fled.
0: Thank you all. Let's look at the final scores. Jeremy and Christian have 15 points. Linda and Alan shaded ahead to win this week with 17 points. Before we leave you, here's an item from the Swanage Advertiser letters page.
6: On March the 23rd at 6:15 in the evening, on the beach near the Molem Centre, two pretty girls stripped off to their thongs and ran into the sea, where they frolicked for several minutes. Through the pages of your paper, my wife and I would like to thank them. Yours, the Reverend Ron Wood, Swanage.
0: With that, goodbye.
6: Taking part in the news quiz were Jeremy Hardy, Krishnan Gurumurthy, Linda Smith and Alan Corran. The chairman was Simon Hoggett and the news was read by me, Harriet Cass. The chairman's script was written by George Poles, Lucy Clark, Simon Littlefield and Dave Cohen. And the producer was Simon Nichols.
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0: You know, some marmalades get some of their tang from added flavoring. While Robertson's Golden Shred gets all of its tang from Seville oranges. What would you rather have for breakfast?
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0: Well, listeners, this is the last show of the present season. No hoorays. After tonight, we say goodbye for the time being. It's sad, isn't it?
1: Oh, I don't know, Jim. It gives the cast an opportunity to take an early summer holiday. Think of it, Jim. June in the south of France.
0: You going to the south of France?
1: No, but June is. I'm going to Bexhill. I'm taking a house there.
0: Brick by brick?
1: I'm renting a house.
0: Oh, is it?
1: Yes, I don't fancy a hectic holiday this year. I just want to take it easy. All I want is a bit of sun so I can lie about the garden.
0: Well, it'll make a change from lying about your age, won't it, eh? So we'll pass the funnies and let's get straight on with the customary end-of-series feature, the Tyfe Film Festival. In this, listeners, we revive an item which you, our masters, have asked to hear again.
1: Now, the item which your letters have asked us to revive is a story of backstage life, a story which tears aside the empty glamour and tarnished tinsel of show business. The story of two brothers who made up the front half and the back half of a pantomime horse.
2: The scene is the Palace Theatre, Burbage on Tyne. A packed house is staring stolidly at this year's pantomime. It is a very inexpensive production, Ali Baba and the Nine Thieves. In the wings, the lovable pantomime horse Dobbin is waiting to go on. Inside it are the Withers brothers, Sid and Jim. From within the front of the horse comes an urgent voice.
3: Sid!
4: What is it?
3: Nothing. Just wanted to check that you're there behind me.
4: I'm here.
3: Righto, Sid. You are facing the same way as me, aren't you?
4: Yes, I am. Why?
3: I just don't want a repetition of what happened in Barnsley. The two of us galloping in opposite directions. You decided... Sid!
4: Now what?
3: What are you doing back there?
4: Eating peanuts. Any objection?
3: No. Just wondering what you're going to do with the shells. Hello. Hello, it's getting near our cue. Sid, we're on. Give him a nice big smile.
4: How can I give him a smile?
3: Well, do the best you can. Now, stand by. Rosie's just going to give us our cue.
5: Foot, stay. Who's this coming through the gorse? Tis Dobbin, my best friend, an horse. Come on, Dobbin. Dear old Dobbin. Hello. Hello, dear old Dobbin. Now bow to all the boys and girls in the audience. Now, to show how happy you are, let's see you waggle your tail. Let's see you waggle your tail. Waggle your tail, Dobbin.
3: Sid.
4: What?
3: Wake up at the back there. Get that tail waggling.
4: Can't.
3: Why not?
4: I've broken me waggler.
3: Broken your waggler? Rosie, he's broken his waggler.
6: Oh, well, don't worry, Jim, I'll skip that bit.
5: Oh, well. Never mind then, Dobbin. Come and show me how much you love me. Nuzzle your head against mine. Ah.
3: Sorry about the waggler, Rosie.
6: Oh, never mind. That's show business.
5: Oh, you dear old Dobbin, you.
6: What's up with Sid tonight?
3: We're not seeing eye to eye at the moment. He's in one of his moods. Any minute he might... Oh! Oh! Oh! Oh!
6: What's the matter, Jim?
3: Oh! Ring down the curtain! I'm in agony! Ring down the curtain! Sit! Don't sit! I can't stand it! Oh! Oh!
0: Oh, Sid, whatever made you do it?
4: I don't know. I was bored, so I lit up a cigarette.
0: Oh, Sid.
4: Oh, I'm sorry, Jim. I see now it was perhaps thoughtless. Is it still painful?
0: Well, it's not so bad now while I'm sitting in the basin. Sid, I want to talk to you, Sid. I'm worried about you, Sid. Your whole attitude to your career has become, well, yes, I shall say it, Sid, superficial.
4: I don't know what you're talking about.
0: Oh, yes, you do, Sid. Going to bed with your hooves on. Not taking proper care of your waggler. Being rude to the lady contortionist.
4: She's just a troublemaker, that one.
3: On the contrary, Sid. She leans over backwards to do the right thing. Sid, what's up with you?
4: What's up with me? All right, you ask for it, I'll tell you. I'm fed up. Fed up to the back legs. You may as well know, Jim. I'm sick and tired of being the rear end of a horse.
3: Sid, I never realized.
4: Look at me. I'm good looking. I've had a decent education. I'm not scared of responsibility. I want to make something of my life.
3: Well, what do you want to be?
4: The front end of the horse.
3: Well, Sid, I never knew you felt like that. After all, we did toss for ends.
4: Oh, I don't care. You're the one who gets all the glamour, the applause, and... Look at you last week. 14 proposals of marriage you had.
3: But only from horses, Sid.
4: Well, it doesn't matter. Either you agree to change places or I'm walking out of the act. Now, think that over.
3: Sid, no, come back. Sid, you can't walk out like that. Sid, don't leave me. Sid, I'm stuck in the basin.
6: Jim, what's up with Sid? He's just cantered past me with a face like thunder.
3: Oh, Rose, I'm so pleased you came in. You'll pardon me for not getting up. Rosie, he's mutinied.
6: Sid?
3: Yes, he says either he takes over the front end or he's walking out. Oh, Rosie, he's so hot-headed.
6: Oh, quite the reverse from you, Jim.
3: Yes. Which reminds me, pour some more cold water in the basin, will you, dear?
6: All right.
3: Oh, that's better. Rosie, what am I going to do?
6: Well, if you're the front end, you stay the front end. Why should Sid expect you to swap places? It's like rabbits ordering Landauer to let him do the twiddly bits.
3: Rabbits and Landauer are no comparison, dear. It's different with jugglers.
6: I know, but the principle's just the same. Oh, Jim, if Sid wants to walk out, let him.
3: But, Rosie, I dare. It'd mean I'd have to do both ends of the horse by myself. And that would tax the resources even of Sir Lawrence Olivia.
6: Here, there's Sid coming back now. Now, Jim, you tell him.
4: Well, Jim?
3: Oh, Sid, won't you reconsider? It's been a good life we've had together inside the old Dobbin skin. I mean, in winter, pantomime, and every summer racing for Jack Hilton.
4: Oh. If that's your only answer, it's goodbye, Jim.
3: You mean you...
4: I'm tired of taking a back seat. Goodbye.
6: That night, Dobbin went on, but only half full. Oh, Jim tried hard, but with all that amount of empty horse dragging round the stage behind him, well, inevitably, some of the illusion was lost. By his third entrance, the audience were beginning to get a bit restive and remarks could be overheard.
7: Hey, you lost your leg, Gunner.
3: By the second half, I was desperate. I hung a sign on the empty hind quarters. Staff wanted, apply within. When there were no applicants by scene 8, I just dreaded having to go on again.
6: Who's this coming through the gorse? 'Tis Dobbin, my best friend and horse. Come on, Dobbin.
3: They're throwing things. Get the manager. Get the RSPCA.
6: No. Wait. Look, they've gone silent.
3: They're applauding now. Why?
6: Jim, your tail. It's waggling.
3: My tail waggling? It can't be. There's nobody to waggle it no more.
6: Oh, there must be. Oh, Jim, don't you understand? It's Sid. He's come back.
3: Sid, come back? Sid, where are you?
8: Look over your shoulder.
3: Sid.
8: I'm

0: Cross your bluffed orders, please, gentlemen. Drink up, chicks, one and all, here.
1: Oh, dear, dear, dear.
0: Mr. Glump. Know that there son of yours, that Ron?
1: Oh, yes, I would have known, yes.
0: Well, when he was in here with you last night, he spent the whole evening just staring at that sign on my counter.
1: What, you mean the sign that says, ring the bell for the barman? Yes, he asked me about that.
0: What did he ask?
1: He says, why can't the barman ring the bell himself? Of course, that's typical of my Ron, yes. You see, Ted. It's not that he's dim, he's not dim now, he's just... Well, he's like blotting paper.
0: Why blotting paper?
1: Well, he soaks everything up all right, but he gets it all the wrong way round. Talking about soaking up, I'll have a brown if I may. Here. Now, take that crisis what cropped up between Ron and Eth last Friday.
0: What?
1: When I say crisis, Ted, I mean it was a real crisis.
0: What,
1: especially as far as Eth was concerned.
2: Seems to have got so much worse these last few weeks. Somehow I just can't seem to get you out of my mind, day or night. You've become a sort of ache. Know what I mean, Ron?
3: Yes, Eth. We had it for supper.
2: Oh, not hake, beloved.
3: Not hake.
2: No, it's...
3: No.
2: Well, you know, it's the romantic side of us. It's the kissing and the... Well, you know, well... Perhaps it's only the warmer weather, but... I'm just all of a... Hold, Ron. Hold me. Hold me, precious.
3: Hold your precious what?
2: Your arms round me, beloved. Both arms. Oh, Ron.
3: Oh, yes.
2: Oh, beloved, I know you feel the same way. You've never held your arms quite so tight round me. Whisper to me why.
3: I'm trying to do at me wristwatch step.
2: Oh, well... Goodness, one of us can retain some vestige of self-control. Oh, Ronnie, it just isn't natural for hot-blooded people like you and me to remain unmarried indefinitely. Oh, my dear heart, if you only knew how much I yearn.
3: I do it, but it isn't enough to support both of us.
2: That's your father coming out.
3: Well, it's about time, Eth. He's been in there for half an hour.
2: Ron, I'm not talking about the pub.
3: Oh.
2: Don't you see? Don't you see, beloved? If money is the only reason he's stopping us getting married, it's not a strong enough objection. And if he can't see that, then, well, I think we should put the banns up willy-nilly.
3: Why bring strangers into what is...
2: No, Ron. Willy-nilly is an expression. It means, let's do it anyway.
3: Ah.
2: Are we agreed, Ron?
3: Yes, Eth.
2: And you'll tell your father so?
3: If you like, Eth.
2: Oh, right. Well, now we'll have to get down to the necessary detail work.
3: Righto, Eth.
2: Oh, no, Ron, I didn't mean that.
3: Go on, Eth, just a kiss.
2: No, Ron, no, not now. I've cooled down now.
3: Well, never mind, Eth, willy-nilly, Eth, willy-nilly. Let's do it anyway. Go on.
2: Ron, you don't understand.
3: I do.
2: I didn't mean that.
1: Hello, hello, hello. Them glucose tablets are doing Ron a power of good. All right, break clean. Ron, if you've gone in the tool shed and taken the hedge clippers, you're a bad boy. Your mum wants to do her eyebrows.
3: Oh, the man from next door came and took the clippers back.
1: Well, then she'll just have to pluck them. I'll take her the pliers. Of course, she ain't half taken to doodling herself up lately. Ever since she started going off of an evening to this ladies' handicraft class.
2: Oh, ladies' handicraft class?
1: Yes, that's where she takes herself three times a week now. She says it gives her an interest. She told me last night she's trying to make herself a bag. Of course, I forced back the repartee what sprang to my lips. I mean, one has to be tactful sometimes. You wait till you're married.
2: That's just what we're spending the best years of our youth doing, Mr. Glum.
1: Hey?
2: Waiting till we're married. Ron and I have talked the matter over again very fully, and... Ron, tell your father.
3: Tell him what, eh?
2: You know, say your piece.
3: Oh. The owl and the pussycat went to sea in a beautiful daydream.
2: No, no.
3: What?
2: About us.
3: Oh, yes. Look, Dad, why won't you let me get married? Is it simply for financial reasons? Or has it got something to do with money?
2: Because, Mr. Glum, if it is just money, we no longer accept that as sufficient objection. We'll manage somehow. Love will find a way.
1: Eyewash!
2: I beg your pardon.
1: I said eyewash!
3: Not very often, Dad and Peter.
1: Alan!
3: Said to me,
1: Alan!
3: What?
1: Don't you come saucy, my boy. That's enough from you. Now, look here. Let us please not peruse the subject anymore. My reason why I am loath to let my son get married is not just money. It's also... Well, I'd rather not discuss it in front of R-O-N-A-L-D.
3: R-O-N-A-L-D. Honest, Dad, you do treat me like a child sometimes. Do you think I don't know what R-O-N-A-L-D is?
1: What is it, then?
3: It's spelling.
2: Mr. Glum, you can't just toss the subject aside like that. You've got to give us your reason.
1: Well, what is it, then? What do you want me to know? What do you want me to tell you?
2: Well, I just want to know what your reason is.
1: Well, I'd if I can see that I shall have to say it, because I'm not sure whether Ron really loves you.
2: Oh, Ron, did you hear that? Your father said you don't really love me.
1: No, if please, no,
2: Mum. Well,
1: may you be forgiven. Don't put words in my mouth that I didn't say.
2: But you did.
1: I can repeat my exact statement verboten. I can. I said I wasn't sure. You see, Eth, this is the knob of the matter. Not only are you the first girl Ron ever went with, you're the only girl he's ever been with. Now do you see my dilemma? Is it love, or is it he just don't know any better?
2: Well, I think that's the most awful. He's been engaged to me for 7 years. And every single night of that 7 years, all he's wanted on that sofa is me. So if he doesn't love me, I'd like to know who does.
3: Roland.
1: Hey?
3: That's what R-O-L-A-N-D spells. Yeah. I've been quietly working it out.
1: Dad. Well, just quietly work it back in again.
3: If you say it, yes.
1: Now, look it. Let's get this straight now. You're the only girl that's ever been in his life.
2: Yes.
1: Supposing now, even after 7 years, he got pally with someone who's quite different from you.
2: How do you mean, different?
1: Well, the direct opposite of what you are.
3: A boy.
1: You're not helping. No.
3: Sorry, Dad.
1: I mean, not a girl who's quiet and homely and nicely behaved. Someone interesting. No offence, some flighty piece. One of them waggly hip creatures, all tinted nylons and life is meant to be lived.
2: It wouldn't make any difference at all.
1: No. Well, if I could feel sure of that, Eth, I'd let Ron be married tomorrow.
2: Do you mean that, Mr. Glum? Do you really mean that if Ron could meet other types of girls and still come back to me, you'd withdraw all your objections?
1: I mean every word. If I saw that happen, I'd arrange the wedding, I'd tack a bit of carpet on the spare room floor for you, I might even move me pigeons out of there.
2: In that case, we're going to send Ron out tonight to somewhere where he can meet that sort of girl. Somewhere like, the Arcady Pally to ballroom dancing.
1: What? That converted Nissanut back of the pin table arcade? The one they call the Passion Pit?
2: Yes.
1: Oh, that's carrying temptation a bit too far. I don't think Ron would like visiting a place like that, would you, Ron?
3: No, Dad.
1: Then what are you putting your hat and coat on for, then?
3: I'm getting married tomorrow.
2: You see, he's as sure of his love as I am. Now, Ron, listen. Yes? When you meet these girls, I want you to go out of your way to pal up with one.
3: Alice.
2: Spend the whole evening with her.
1: Now, steady. Now, you don't know the sort of girls they get at the Arcady. It's like asking a lettuce to pal up with a rabbit.
2: That, Mr. Glum, is your view.
1: Of course it is.
2: I have no doubt in my heart that Ron will come back loving me more than ever.
1: Oh, dear, if I'm beginning to regret I ever brought this up. Now, listen, Ron. Listen. Ron, wake up. Open your eyes. Listen.
3: Yeah, your dad.
1: Listen to me carefully.
3: Yeah.
1: Them girls at the Arcady, they're of a very, very warm and affectionate nature. How shall I... When you dance with them, you'll find they dance very, very close. And they put their cheek right against yourn. They sort of snuggle. Very tight. Very disturbing. Here, give me my cap. I'm coming with you.
0: So he went off on his own, eh?
1: You'll have to have that throat sprayed, Ted. Right. Yes. Yes, Ted, he went completely on his... Talking about that, yes. Give us another brown.
0: Oh, yes.
1: He went off with his head held high and his dancing shoes in a brown paper bag.
0: Yeah.
1: Like Sir Lancelot riding forth to prove his love for the beautiful Lady Givenchy.
0: You know, for F to purposely send her fiancé off to a place like the Arcady. Oh, she must have been really sure of him.
1: She was, Ted. Mind you, when 11:15 arrived and he wasn't back, she wasn't quite so sure.
0: Ah.
1: By 11:45, she had definite doubts. And by 12:15...
2: Mr. Glum, what a fool I've been. Ron's only human. Oh, I can just see what's happened. He's met some dyed blonde with her own flat and she's invited him back for a drink. Oh, what chance has Ron got?
1: Well, from the sound of it, a very good chance.
2: Dear. Oh, look out of the window again. See if you can spot him coming round the corner.
1: I can't see that far. The street lamps have gone out and you don't... Wait a minute. There is someone coming. It's Ron. Hey, switch that light out so they won't see us.
2: They?
1: Well, if he's got someone with him.
2: A female?
1: Well, it's so dark I wouldn't swear to it. But it's either a female or an Argyll and Sutherland Islander. Oh, dear, look.
2: What? What?
1: They're jiving together around the pillar box. They both got carnival hats on.
2: But he can't be bringing her in here.
1: Yeah, I'll get away from the window or they'll spot me. Now, listen.
2: He brings her in this room to our bit of sofa.
1: Shh, shh, shh.
3: I think everybody's asleep. We'd better tiptoe.
2: He is bringing her in here.
1: Shh, listen.
2: Mr. Glum!
1: They're going upstairs. That I am not having in this house. Run! Come here!
3: Hello, Eph. Oh, Eph, fancy us getting married tomorrow. I can't wait.
2: So I noticed.
3: Eh?
2: If you think I'd marry you now, you've got another think coming. I never want to see you again. Goodbye, Ron Glum. Forever!
3: Dad?
1: Yes?
3: Eph struck me as being upset about something.
1: And I should think so too, you shameless creature. Listen to me, Ron. What is that woman you met at the dance hall doing upstairs?
3: She's getting into your bed.
1: Into my... Ron, you don't mean she...
3: Yes, Dad?
1: I'll give her Ladies' Handicraft Guild. F, come back. That's no woman. It's Mrs. Glum. Come back. F. Well, thank you very much, said he, assuming his own voice rather brilliantly. Well, whether F comes back or not, you'll have to wait till the next series to find out. Until then, Bentley, would you like to give them our farewell message?
4: Oh, certainly, old man. Well, listeners, Jim and I just want to say thank you for having us. We've thoroughly enjoyed it. And next time, you must come round to our place. Bye-bye for now.
1: Goodbye, all.

Harry Rabinowitz and the BBC Review Orchestra bring our recorded show, the last in the present series, to a close. Those involved were Dick Bentley, Professor Jimmy Edwards, and June Whitfield, encouraged by Wallace Eaton in the keynotes. Incidental music was composed and arranged by Peter Akister. The keynotes arrangements were by Johnny Johnson and Frank Barber. Your announcer was John Hobday. Frank Muir and Dennis Norton wrote the scripts, and the series was produced by Charles Maxwell. We all say au revoir.

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2: It's the selfishness that gets me down. They're all likely to die, the young ones. We scrape and save and work our fingers to the bone. What do we get in return? Sweet nothing. Sitting there all day, he's been enjoying himself. Never a thought for his old dad.

0: with Harry H. Corbett as Harold.
1: Poor old Misery Guts. Oh, it's pathetic, really. Moaning and groaning round a place like Marley's ghost. Oh, it's more like Scrooge himself, the way he chucks his money about like a man with no hands. If you try and help the ungrateful old twit, what happens? He throws it back at you. Oh, well, I suppose today, being what it is, I ought to try and cheer him up.

0: This week, 65 today.
1: Hello, Dad. Everything all right?
2: Is that something for me?
1: What, where?
2: In that packing case.
1: Oh, no, it's only books. They're for me. Yeah, a bit dusty, but some very nice additions to my library. A tanner each, not bad, is it? I'm building up quite an impressive little collection here. George Bernard Shaw, Back to Methuselah. I haven't got that one. Where's my George Bernard Shaw section? Oh, yes. Oh, that is very impressive. I nearly got the complete works now. Paths of Liberty, Jean-Paul Sartre. Yeah, that's funny, isn't it? There's a bird here with a bloke's middle name. Jean-Paul Sartre. That's like me being called Harold Gladys Steptoe. Still, these writers, they are a funny lot.
2: You've forgotten, haven't you?
1: Forgotten what, Dad?
2: I never thought my own son would forget.
1: Forgotten? What have I forgotten? I posted your football pools. I put your half dollar into the off-licence Christmas club. I put the horse away. No, I don't think I've forgotten anything.
2: Don't you know what day it is?
1: It's Tuesday.
2: I know it's Tuesday. What's the date?
1: It's the 25th.
2: Yeah, the 25th of January.
1: That's right. Tuesday, the 25th of January. Oh, yes, this is nice, this one. A real Moroccan binding. Gems of Victorian poetry. Oh, yes, very nice.
2: I've been sitting here all day, thinking, he won't forget. He's sure to come home in a minute, and he won't forget.
1: Oh, here's one for you. Lady, please turn over. You can have that one. Oh, look, Alfred Adler. What life should mean to you. Oh, that is a lovely book, that is. I've been looking for one that size. Oh, it'll fit in there nicely. I'll have to start reading these someday. I saw a lovely pair of library steps today.
2: Yeah.
1: I think I'll get them tomorrow. Of course, I'll have to move the books up a bit higher if I get them. Otherwise, it'll look a bit silly, won't it, having library steps when you can reach them. I mean, that's a bit ostentatious, that is. I mean, there is no point in

0: It look a bit silly, won't it, having library steps when you can reach them? I mean, that's a bit ostentatious, that is. I mean, there is no point in climbing up library steps when having to bend down and get the books, is there?
1: Me? You think more about your books than you do about me.
0: Oh? Well, Rick, what sort of a day have you had, Dad?
1: Rotten.
0: Rotten? Why?
1: Nobody's been in. Nobody cares. Nobody knows what day it is. I've been forgotten.
0: Oh.
1: I didn't expect you to forget.
0: Oh.
1: Oh, what's the point of talking about it? Nobody's interested when you reach my age. People are only interested when they can get something from you. Well, I ain't got nothing, so that's me finished, I suppose. Your dinner's in the oven. I'm going to bed.
0: Oh, before you go, Dad, I thought you might like to have this.
1: What's that?
0: Happy birthday.
1: Happy you rotten, birthday lousy twit.
0: You.
1: Did you all the time?
0: Of course I knew. I just want to see your miserable face. I can't stop laughing, putting the books up. Something forgotten. Nobody wants me. Woe is me. How alas. How alack.
1: Yes,
0: oh, you should have seen yourself. You're sitting there like Cinderella with a face like a squeezed lemon.
1: And ain't nothing to laugh at. Why couldn't you give note to me this morning instead of letting me sit here moping all day?
0: Oh, go on. Open it. Go on. Oh, there's a card in there as well.
1: Is there?
0: You like them? Well, you're always moaning about not having proper gloves.
1: They're not bad.
0: Well, put them on. I mean, see if they fit. Come on, put your... Get in. Well, take your old mittens off first. How did they feel?
1: They're all right. Funny not having your fingers sticking out.
0: Oh.
1: A bit tickly.
0: Ah, well, that is the fur, you see. They are fur-lined. Clench your fist. Mm. Go on, move your hands about. See if they're comfortable.
1: Soft, don't it? Looks just like real leather, don't it?
0: What do you mean it looks like it is real leather?
1: Yeah, it's plastic, isn't it?
0: Plastic? Of course it ain't plastic. Pigskin they are, mate.
1: Are they really?
0: Cost me 4 nickel, I did. Plastic. What do you think I am?
1: No, they're very nice.
0: Now, they are not for messing about in the yard. They're for the best they are, for when you goes out.
1: Oh, yeah. I'll put these away. I'll put these in my cupboard.
0: Oh, no. I mean, you can wear them a bit now, and on Sundays and that, but just don't wear them for dirty jobs. Not for when you're shoveling out the stables. No. They are like tan, you see. They pick up the dirt.
1: No. I'll look after these all right. I'll keep them for best.
0: Yes, do that. Shall I put your card up on the mantelpiece?
1: No, hang on a minute. I'd like to read the words. Print small, innit?
0: Hey, let me read it for you.
1: No, I'd like to read it for myself. Happy birthday, Father dear, is my wish. Most sincere...
0: No, is my wish most sincere? Let me read it.
1: No, I want to read myself. Is my wish most sincere? You've stuck to me throughout my life in times of trouble and of strife. And so I wish for you, dear Dad, long life and happiness from your lad, from your loving son, Harold.
0: Yes. Well, the words is a bit corny, like. I mean, it's the nearest they had, you know.
1: Oh, they're lovely words, Harold. Thank you. I'll keep that. I'll put it with me others.
0: You ain't kept all the others, have you?
1: I have. I've got them all in me chocolate box. And all your Christmas cards as well. And your mother's. From her to me and... from me to her. And I've got all your school reports and your letters to Father Christmas when you was little, all done in crayons. It's the card I was looking for. That's what's important. You needn't to bother about no present.
0: Oh, no, I didn't have to bother about no present. Look, if you don't want them, take them back. I don't care.
1: No, no, no, no, no.

0: They're lovely gloves. Best pair of gloves I've ever had.
1: Yes, well, you look after them. They'll set you off nice, they will. 10 gloves, your blue suit. Oh, very nice. Well, come on, then. You'd better start getting ready.
0: What for?
1: I'm taking you out.
0: Who, me?
1: Ah, you didn't know that, did you? You thought I'd forgotten, didn't you? The gloves is only half your birthday present. The rest is still to come.
0: Where are we going? Down to the Skinner's Arms?
1: The Skinner's Arms? You're joking. This is your birthday. We're going uptown. It's all arranged. I've been planning it for weeks.
0: Now, save your money, son. It ain't off-price uptown. Suit me just as well to go down to the Skinner's.
1: Look, I've been saving up. It's all booked up. We're going to start with cocktails at a very fashionable bar. I've got 2 tickets for a show, and we're going to finish up with a dinner at a select restaurant I've chosen.
0: A show? A dinner? It sounds marvellous.
1: Yeah, well, it ain't every day you're 65, is it? I mean, besides, I haven't been out for a long time myself. So I'll do us both good. We don't go out together nearly enough.
0: Yeah. I haven't been up in town since you come out of the army in 46. Remember that night? We went to the windmill.
1: Yeah.
0: It was a saucy place, wasn't it? I still got the programme in my shoebox. Lovely birds, weren't they? Are we going to another show like that?
1: Well, no. I thought we'd have a change.
0: Well, where are we going then?
1: I'm not telling you. It's a surprise. Well, go on. Get ready.
0: Shall I wear my new gloves? I won't lose them.
1: Yeah, you can wear your gloves and put your best suit on. And a collar and tie. We're not mixing with the hoi polloi tonight. You don't want to let yourself down. You with your new gloves on. Now, you can look nice when you want to. Put your old army tie on.
0: What? The khaki one?
1: Well, of course not the khaki one. The dress one.
0: Can I wear me medals?
1: What for?
0: Well, we might get better service in the restaurant. Old soldier and all that. You know, hero, fought for his country.
1: You leave them off, mate. Where we're going, after waiters you fought against. Go on. You've got half an hour.
0: Right. Are we going to go down them stairs?
1: Well, that's what stairs is for, ain't it?
0: Oh, I don't like it in here. It's too bush.
1: Look,
0: let's get out.
1: Nothing to worry about. You look dead sharp in your best suit and your new cuffs. Take your cap off, though.
0: Some of them people have got their evening clothes on.
1: They are waiters, Dad. Oh, look. There's a couple of stools at the end of the bar.
0: What? Near that bird with her thighs showing.
1: Yeah, that's all right. Just follow me.
0: Right, then.
1: Come on.
0: Crowded in
1: here, you mind that drink? Mind that drink?
2: Oh. Good evening, sir.
1: Oh, good evening.
0: I'll have a pint of bitter.
2: I'm sorry, sir. We don't serve draft beer.
0: Don't, sir? Why not?
2: We just don't. There's no call for it. We do have bottled beer.
0: I don't like bottled beer. It's too gassy. It bloats me out something terrible.
1: Yes, all right, Dad. Don't go into details.
0: And you're not serving draft beer. They serve it down at the Skinner's Arms.
1: Look, this isn't a pub, Dad. This is a cocktail lounge. Have something else.
0: I ain't drinking bottled beer.
1: Then don't have beer. Have something else. Have a cocktail.
0: I'm thirsty. I don't want one of them little drinks. I want something with guts in it.
2: Perhaps the gentleman would like a long drink.
0: Can't we go somewhere where they serve beer?
1: No.
2: Might I suggest a crimson sunset, a fruit cup speciality?
1: Oh, yes. Yes, well, give him a crimson sunset, then.
2: And for you, sir?
1: Oh, me? Oh, I'll have a vodka martini with dry vermouth, a twist of lemon, and crushed ice. Unstirred.
2: Yes, sir.
0: Yeah, I know where you get that from. That's what James Bond drinks in them films.
1: I was drinking these long before them films come out.
0: Not round in the Skinner's Arms you wasn't. You was drinking bitter like the rest of us.
1: Don't keep talking about the Skinner's Arms.
0: Let's sit at one of them tables. This stool's too high for me.
1: What's the matter with you? You climb up on a cart easy enough. Now, come on. Put your foot on the bar. Now on the bar, right? Yes. Get.
0: Oh, they're safe.
1: Well, of course they're safe.
0: I feel like a parrot perched up here.
1: Oh, it is a nice place, isn't it?
0: Where's the dartboard?
1: I don't have dartboards in these places. And keep your voice down.
2: Your drinks, gentlemen.
1: Oh, thank you.
0: I wonder if the horse is all right.
1: Oh, yes. I'm sure the groom will look after him, Pater.
0: Well, sure.
2: And yours, sir.
0: Look at all this muck floating about on the top line. Hey, where did I get this from, Covent Garden?
2: 17 and 6,
0: please. How much, Ed?
1: Please. It's all right.
0: 17 and 6? You've got a cheek to charge 17 and 6 for 2 drinks.
2: A large vodka and martini, 10 shillings, and crimson sunset, 7 and 6.
0: 7 and 6 for a flaming fruit salad?
1: Dad, will you be quiet?
0: You can drink all night down at the Skinner's Arms for 17 and 6. Come on, let's get out of here. They saw us coming.
1: Dad, don't embarrass me. Now, I'm doing the paying. It's all right.
0: No, son. Now, you work hard for your money. I don't like to see you giving it away to these sorts of people.
1: That's all right, barman. You can keep the change.
2: Thank you, sir.
0: Half a dollar? You're putty.
1: Dad, people is looking. You're trying to spoil it, aren't you? Just drink your drink and shut up.
2: Olives, sir, and crisps, if you'd like them.
0: You can take them back. We didn't order those.
2: There's no charge for them, sir.
0: Oh, might as well get some of my money back.
1: Oh, for God's sake, Dad. Oh, excuse me a minute. I think that young lady wants a light for her cigarette.
3: Oh, allow me, miss. That's a very attractive dress you is wearing, if I may say so. Is it one of them new geometrical dresses there? PVC?
0: Every time I go to take a drink, I get a cherry up my nose. Harold. Harold! Now, what do you think you're doing?
3: Oh, excuse me.
0: I thought you were supposed to be with me.
1: I am with you.
0: I thought it was too good to be true. I wondered how long it would be before the novelty wore off.
1: Look, I was only giving the young lady a light.
0: Sex mad, that's what you are.
1: Oh, God.
0: Ah, it's all right. Don't mind me. If you wanted to go and pick up birds, you should have said I've got to stay at home, gone down to the Skinner's Arms.
1: Not so loud. You can't go around places like this calling birds birds. Look, Dad, if I left you just now, I'm sorry. I mean, I didn't mean to offend you. See, tonight, I'm not interested in birds. Tonight, I am with you. It's your birthday, and you're my dad. And we're going to have a good time. Just the two of us. And it's all going to be lovely. All right.
0: Oh, all right, then. Let's get out of here, though. Dead and alive hole this is.
1: We'll have to go anywhere. We're going to be late for the show.
0: I hope it's a bit more cheerful than this place.

0: Even that hurt. Right lot of old rubbish that was. You don't half-pick some places, don't you?
1: Now, what's wrong with that? Shakespeare, that is. I thought you would have enjoyed it.
0: Well, I didn't. Couldn't understand what they was talking about half the time.
1: What about the acting, though?
0: Not very true to life, was it? This clock, the king, he don't know what he's doing. He ain't seen no king carry on like that. Hobbling about the place, moaning all day. He wouldn't have lasted 5 minutes.
1: Look, can't you understand? This was hundreds of years ago. There was a lot cruder in them days. You see, it was a continual struggle for power. They was always knocking each other off. This is a historical saga. This is our pageantry, our heritage. You should know something about it. When you know all about American history, don't you? How the West was won, Bonanza, all that rubbish. You know all about that, don't you? Agincourt, Blenheim, nothing. When I bring you out and try to improve your mind, you might at least make an effort to appreciate it.
0: Oh, I couldn't have gone somewhere like the windmill used to be.
1: Don't keep going on about the windmill. This is literature, this is. I must say, I found it quite absorbing.
0: Don't tell lies. You fell asleep halfway through.
1: I did not fall asleep. I merely closed my eyes in order to fully appreciate the beauty of the poetry. Oh, when he sat on that throne. Now is the winter of our discontent made glorious by this son of York. Beautiful words. You don't get no one in Shenandoah talking like that, do you?
0: What's that? A fire?
1: No, it's the warning bell. The second act is just starting.
0: You mean there's some more?
1: Yeah, there's another couple of hours of it yet.
0: Well, you've had that time to do another 2 hours of that.
1: This is turning out to be quite an hysterical evening, this, ain't it? All right, we'll go and eat. You like eating, don't you?
0: Of course I do.
1: Well, that's something, then. I'd just like to know, before we start out, you got your gloves?
0: Yeah.
1: Come on, then.
0: Hey, this is. You want to buy a programme half price?
1: Come on.

0: Good evening, sir.
1: Good evening. I have a table reserved for two. Harold Steptoe.
0: Ah, yes. One moment, please.
2: Here. This isn't one of them Chinese restaurants, is it?
1: Well, of course it is. They don't look like Italians, do they?
2: Let's get out of here. I'm not eating here.
1: Oh, God. Don't start again. Don't nothing satisfy you.
2: Oh, I don't like the look of it.
0: May I take your hat, gentlemen?
2: Don't creep up on me like that.
1: Shut up, will you?
0: Your gloves, sir?
2: No, I'm hanging on to these. You're not having me gloves.
0: Oh, as you wish, sir. Please, your table is this way, sir.
1: Thank you. Excuse me. Would you excuse me, please? Thank you. But mind how you're going. Mind how you're going. Right. All right, Dad. Now, what are you going to eat? Or would you prefer to study the menu?
2: Ah, what's all this, then? What's all them squiggles? Looks like double Dutch.
1: It's Chinese. The English is on the other page. Of course, sake, use your eyes.
2: Shark fin soup. Bird's nest soup. Bird's nest? Lion's head? I ain't eating no lion's head. I'm getting out of here.
1: Sit down. I know what I'm doing. I'll order it. Now shut up. Are you ready, waiter?
0: Sir?
1: Special fried rice. The sweet and sour pork. Soft spare ribs. Lobster chop suey. Soft noodles with prawns and a wabi. Bamboo shoots and chicken and pineapple.
2: Chicken and pineapple? Not for me. I'm not having any of that.
0: What would you like, sir?
2: I'll have two sausages, streaky bacon, baked beans, three eggs, chips, two slices of fried bread and a cup of tea.
1: Why, don't do English food here, Dad. Will you leave it to me? I'm doing my best. You like it when you see it. I mean, it's delicious. Oh, it really is, Dad. Now, let's see. What shall we drink with it?
2: I don't want another one of them fruit salad things. I ain't had a decent drink all evening.
1: A white wine, I think.
2: Ain't they got no bitter?
1: No.
2: Well, it's my birthday. I can have a bitter if I want it.
1: They ain't got none. You can have a sake if you want one.
2: Oh, I don't care what we have. I'm not going to enjoy it anyway.
1: Waiter. We have decided. A bottle of Chablis and two sakes. The Chablis 59, I think.
0: Oh, yes, sir.
2: Harold.
1: Now what?
2: There's a man at the next table got a bill there made out in Chinese. He can't understand it. They're trying to catch him. Why don't you help him?
1: Oh, God, please.
2: Hey, Dad. My son there can check it for you. He's been here before.
3: I can manage. Thank you very much.
2: I'm 65 today. I don't look it, do I, Dad? My son's taking me out. It's me birthday present. Here. What do you think of these gloves? Harold bought them for me. He's a good boy. They're good gloves. Have a look. That's fur, that is. Four nicker, they cost him.
3: Very nice. Very nice indeed. You're a lucky old man. Well, I must be going now, if you will excuse me.
2: Ah, he was a nice man, wasn't he?
1: I wasn't listening. My face was covered with shame. Well, you talk to anybody, don't you? You don't care. As soon as you sit down, you're rabbiting away with complete strangers.
2: Oh, I only told him about me birthday. He couldn't do anything. I can't.
0: Excuse me, sir.
2: What's these things?
1: They are plate warmers to keep the plates warm.
0: Oh, don't touch them, sir. Very hot.
2: Are they? Oh, blimey! It went right through me glove.
1: Serves you right. He said don't touch them. Nosy, that's your trouble. You have to find out. You don't believe anybody, do you? Oh, yes. Here it is. Oh, this is going to be the best meal you ever had.
0: You'll taste the wine, sir.
1: Yes, I will.
2: Is that all you're getting?
1: Mmm. Yes. That is very good. Thank you.
2: Hey, don't I get any? that's more like it.
1: Oh, could you don't swallow a glass of rare wine in a single gulp, Dad. And get your nose away from that dish.
2: Smells funny.
0: Chopsticks, sir.
1: Thank you. Here's your chopsticks, Peter.
2: Oh, I don't want them things.
1: Oh, go on. Please, try them. You can at least try them. Oh, the food is very, very good. Oh, it's marvellous. Go on, Dad. Eat.
2: I don't like it. It's horrible. Now, come. can't eat that. I knew I wouldn't like it.
4: Now, listen. If you say one thing more, I shall take these two chopsticks and I shall stick them right up your nostrils. You've ruined the evening completely, haven't you? You're determined not to enjoy yourself, weren't you?
2: Let me go. Look at me try. You chopsticks.
4: You done it deliberately. Well, there's one or two things I don't like. I don't like spending fortunes on miserable, mounting, ungrateful old twits. Even if it is their birthday, I ain't going to do it no more. I've had enough. You can celebrate your birthday on your own in future.
2: Oh, I've done it before. I can do it again.
4: Good. Waiter, my bill.
0: Oh, is anything wrong with the food, sir?
4: No. I just don't like the company I'm eating with. Well, that'll be enough for the bill, waiter. Thank you. Now, you, don't you follow me. I'm finished.
2: Harold, where are you going?
4: Will you stop following me? I'm on my own now. Look, here's 10 bob. You go and enjoy yourself, and I'll go and enjoy myself. We're all right at work, we just can't get together socially. You can make your own way home. I'm staying up west. I've got to try and find that bird I give a light to. You can expect me when you see me. I mean, it's only 10 to 10. You can get the tube home, go down to the Skinner's Arms, have a booze up with all your mates. Do what you like. I'm not interested. You should have done that in the first place. Oh, good night.
2: Good night.
4: And look after them gloves!
2: Gloves. Oh, yeah, yes. Gloves. Good night, Harold.

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Written by Ray Galton and Alan Simpson, adapted for radio by Gail Pedrick, and produced by Bobby J.

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1: Choo-choo Charlie was his name, we hear.
0: He had an engine and he sure had fun. He used good and plenty candy to make his train run.
2: Charlie says, love my good and plenty. Charlie says, really rings the bell. Charlie says, love my good and plenty. Don't know any other candy that I love so well.
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0: Once upon a time there was an engineer.
1: Choo-choo Charlie was his name, we hear.
0: He had an engine and he sure had fun. He used good and plenty candy to make his train run.
2: Charlie says, love my good and plenty. Charlie says, really rings the bell. Charlie says, love my good and plenty. Don't know any other candy that I love so well.
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9: 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Watch this.
10: Hey, guys, check this out. There's a woman in there.

0: Robin's own hockey to death.
1: No, I'm told us all to work on a solution to Mr. Eppendine, no matter how drastic.
2: Yeah, what have you got, Kreitz?
0: My left arm is dead. That's my right. What kind of navigation officer can't tell left from right?
3: We did the best we could. I'm so sorry.
1: Mr. Sir, you're awake.
4: Buddy, you look great.

0: Oh, bravo, sir. You see, there's no need for despondency. You can still play the guitar.
1: Yeah, look on the bright side. At least now I'm only half crap.
0: Oh, we should still count all our blessings, sir.
2: Crichton's right. The Epidemic virus may have cost you a limb, but there are countless people who have lost an arm and gone on to lead a perfectly normal life.
0: Oh, there are thousands, sir. Thousands upon thousands upon thousands.
1: Like?
3: More than thousands.
0: Who? Millions.
1: Who?
0: Well, I don't know if I can name them all individually.
1: Name one.
0: One? You want me to name as many as that?
2: Lord Nelson, he beat the French.
0: Lord Nelson, thank you, Mom. He beat the French.
1: Who else?
2: The Venus de Milo.
0: The Venus de Milo. No arms at all, but that certainly didn't prevent her from pursuing a highly successful modeling career. Go on.
1: You said there were millions. That's two. And one of them's a statue. So go on, name five.
0: Five? Right. Well, there's Lord Nelson and Mr. Milo. And then there's
1: the painter dude. What painter dude? The Welsh guy. You know, the one with one arm. Van Gogh, Gogh, Gogh.
4: He had one ear, Kath. He cut the other one off.
1: He did?
4: Yes.
1: See? That dude manages to cut off his own ear with just one arm. And you're worried about not leading a normal life.
2: There must be more. That guy from The Fugitive. He had one arm. What was his name?
4: The One-Armed Man.
2: That's him. See, that's three.
4: He was a murderer.
2: Was he?
4: Yeah, he killed Dr. Richard Kimball's wife.
2: But that proves my point. You see, if that guy can murder a perfectly able-bodied woman, minus a major extremity, then I don't think you've got anything to worry about.
1: Come on, let's face it, guys. There aren't any noteworthy one-armed people from history. You can't even name five.
2: Of course we can. Look, Horatio Nelson, the one-armed guy from The Fugitive, the Venus de Milo, Van Gogh, and one more.
1: That Mexican dude. The one who robbed people.
4: What one who robbed people?
1: The one-armed bandit. It's a machine, you gimp. One of the most popular pub games of the 20th century.
4: And it only had one arm? What a heartwarming story.
2: And they listened. There, that's five.
1: I'm going to loo. I don't actually need to go now, but since it takes me 45 minutes to unbutton me flies, I should probably make a start.
2: Do you need a hand? I'm sorry, I didn't mean... Sorry.
5: Biscuit, sir?
4: Please.
5: Another Big Big?
4: Yes, please.
2: Crichton, what are you doing?
5: Oh, I'm just dunking Mickey's mom. It's another of life's joys of which poor Mr. Lister has been robbed. Isn't that right, sir?
4: Could you give my nose a tweak? I've got a bit of an itch.
2: Why can't you itch it yourself? You've still got one arm.
5: There. Is that better, sir?
4: Yeah, a bit.
2: Crichton, I told you before, he wants to be independent. He doesn't need you running around after him like he's some kind of invalid.
5: But he does. He does. Don't you, sir? Another slurp of tea, sir?
2: Oh, this is making me sick.
5: Didn't take any notice of her, sir. Nearly supper time. Chucky eggs tonight, sir. With your toast cut up into little, tiny, weeny, bite-sized soldiers of varying ranks.
4: Thanks, Grant, but really I can cut up my own toast.
5: Just like you asked for, sir.
2: Asked for?
5: I just remember, sir, Crichton knows best.
4: Stretch me legs. Take a walk around the ship.
5: Just opening the door for you, sir. Oh, the door's open, sir.
4: Cheers.
5: Just closing the door now, sir. Door's closing, sir. The door's nearly closing. And it's closed, sir.
2: Florence Nightingale droid. Could I have a word?
5: Certainly, Mom.
2: Look, deep down, I'm a big softy. The first time I saw Gone with the Wind, I went through a whole box of tissues. Now, Voyager, I was so choked up, I couldn't speak for 20 minutes.
5: I'll make a note, Mom. Now, Voyager. Worth keeping on standby. Carry on, Mom.
2: I'm saying I'm not a heartless bitch. So you'll understand that what I'm about to say isn't easy. Back off, Lister. Let him learn to cope on his own. It's the only way.
5: I don't understand, Mom.
2: By helping him, you're not helping him.
5: But if it wasn't for me, he wouldn't even be wearing underpants.
2: Have you ever heard of something called tough love?
5: Does it involve dressing up?
2: No. It means sometimes to help a person, you have to get tough. Make them stand on their own 2 feet, or in Lister's case, one hand.
5: I see. So you think it's time to let him start brushing his own teeth again?
2: I do, yes. I also think it's time you built him an artificial arm and gave him a chance not to be so dependent on you.
5: I was meaning to get round to that, ma'am, but what with being on 24-hour wipe alert, I haven't had time.
2: Wipe alert? No, don't even tell me what that means, because I'm feeling I know, and if I'm right, it's the grossest thing I've ever heard.
5: His mouth, Mom. I help him get rid of the crumbs around his mouth.
2: Yeah, that's what I thought. And it's absolutely gross. Mouth crumbs. Ugh, disgusting.
1: It's a real son of a bitch about your arm, Bert. Losing an arm, that is one terrible thing.
5: Your move.
1: Can you imagine that? One minute you got two arms and the next, zing, poof, you got one. Ooh-wee, that's tough.
5: Your move.
1: And it stands to reason we must need two arms. That's why we got two arms. Well, except you.
5: Your move.
1: You're probably wondering, is it going to affect my life? And I've been thinking about this, and I think the answer is, yes, it is.
5: Smacking move.
1: If it were me, I couldn't survive. First chance I get, I climb to the top of my tallest pair of platform boots and leap to my death or something. I couldn't stand the thought of not being perfect.
5: You'll move.
1: But with you, I think it's different. Take a pit bull terrier, a real ugly son of a bitch. It loses its legs somehow, and the pit bull says to you, "Hey, man, I've only got 3 legs. Will Lady Pitbull still like me?" I mean, you got to stop from laughing, haven't you? He's ugly with 4 legs. He's ugly with 3. Hell, he'd be ugly if you put him in a suit and gave him a carnation. So here's something I think is going to cheer you up.
5: Your move.
1: Mr. Pitbull, put it there, buddy.
5: Move!
1: Okay, I'm going. I don't think you've been listening to a thing I've said.

0: Now, this is a copy of the standard model from the 21st century. Comfortable, sir?
1: It's fine, yeah.
0: Okay, now let's recap. The limb is connected to neurons that run up to the left hemisphere of your brain, which controls the right side of your body. Now, all you have to do is merely command the arm to do something, and it obeys. Now, let's practice. Right, now concentrate, sir. I want you to think. Arm, pick up the ball.
1: Okay?
0: Now, just think. I will pick up the ball.
1: I will pick up the ball.
0: That's right. Now, good. Now, concentrate.
1: I will pick up the ball.
0: Okay. Now, really think.
1: Hand. I will
0: pick up the ball.
1: That's
0: right.
1: Hand.
0: That's right.
1: Pick up the ball.
0: Hand. Pick up the ball.
1: Pick up the ball.
0: That's right, sir. Now, keep going, sir.
1: Pick up the ball.
0: Now, focus down onto that and keep it going, sir.
1: The ball.
0: Hand. Pick up the ball. That's right, sir. Now, keep going. Now, really think. Now, hand. Pick up the ball. Now, let's really get it going, sir. Pick up the ball. Hand. Pick up the ball. Really start to go now, sir. Hand, pick up the ball. Now, let's keep going. Keep going, sir. You can do it. Hand, pick up the ball. You're going to move that hand, sir. You're going to move it. Move that hand, sir. Hand, pick up the ball. Pick up the ball. Yes, sir. Yes. With lots of movement, sir. Yes. The regular doing. Keep going. Yes. Oh, bravo, sir.
2: Oh, the sweat's dripping off me.
0: Oh, that was fantastic, sir. Absolutely marvelous. It worked like a dream.
2: Is that it?
0: Well, how do you mean, sir?
2: Is that the best it works? In other words, if I ever want to pick up a ball, am I going to have to take the morning off?
0: But a tad slow, I'm forced to admit.
2: A tad? The only thing I've ever seen pick up slower is rimming in a disco.
0: Well, maybe if I adjust the impulse valve, it might make it a little more sensitive. Okay, let's try again. And pick up the ball.
2: Okay. Hand, pick up the ball.
0: Okay. Right. Well, let's try again. Okay? Now, hand, pick up the ball. Okay?
2: Hand, pick up the ball.
0: Oh. Oh. Thanks, sir. There's a lot of anger inside you, and that's what's driving the arm.
2: I don't feel angry.
0: Well, you've lost your arms, or you have every right to feel angry.
2: I don't. I promise I don't.
0: Well, you see, it's subconscious. You're thinking, hand, pick up the ball. But your subconscious is saying, punch Crichton in the head. Beat the brains out of the demented droid that cut off my beloved arm. Am I right?
2: Crichton, that's rubbish. You're right. It's controlled by my subconscious.
0: It's far too dangerous to let you out without arms, sir. 2 minutes with Miss Kachansky, and who knows what you'd be swinging around your head.
3: There must be a solution to this.
4: Hey, half-eaten lollipop head. What about one of your spares? What do you say, Mother Border?
0: Too heavy, sir. With the strain and extra weight, it would be impossible for Mr. Lister even to get it up.
4: He could always take it off if he was going on a date.
5: Can someone take him outside and do something to him? Ideally involving ice cubes in any puckered body cavity.
3: Wait a minute. What about your self-repair system? Can't that help?
0: Mum?
3: When you have a mechanical failure, it fixes itself, doesn't it? The Crichton back in my dimension had these tiny little robots. Subatomic.
0: Nanobots. They break objects down into their component atoms and then recombine those atoms to repair damaged circuits. Nanotechnology.
4: Just for me. Could you run that by me one more time, but this time do the big writing version with pictures? One more to pay?
0: Let me think of a cogent paradigm.
4: I'd rather have a good example.
0: This is a lead pencil. It's made of graphite, which is a particular arrangement of carbon atoms. This is diamond. It, too, is made of carbon atoms. Nanobots can rearrange atoms so they could take this lead pencil, move the atoms around a bit, and turn it into diamond.
4: It's possible to make diamonds out of pencils?
0: It's also possible to make computer chips out of sand.
3: So what happens if we transferred some of your nanobots into Dave? Wouldn't they be able to build him a new arm from his excess body tissue?
0: Unfortunately, Mom, it's not possible, no.
5: Why not?
0: I no longer have any nanobots, sir. They deserted me. When and where, I can't be exactly certain.
5: But if we were to find these nanobots, could they build me a new arm?
0: No, but finding them would be close to impossible, sir. It would be like looking for a needle in a male student's flat.
3: What was the last repair they made?
0: When we were on the Esperanto, just before we met the Despair Squid.
5: That was ages ago, before we lost the dwarf.
0: Oh, that's why I've given up hope of ever finding them.
5: Let's set a course back to the Esperanto.
0: But I promise you, it's futile, sir. I'll start preparing the suspended animation booths.

0: on a minute, we're not there. Where the smeg are we?
1: The computer's brought us out of deep sleep early. Must have picked up something.
0: Maybe it's something through this planetoid directly ahead.
2: They're just scanning, sir. No, that's ridiculous.
1: What is?
2: Well, it's not even worth mentioning, Mom. Must be a scanner fault. Rescanning. What? Again?
0: What is it, Mom? You look shakier than a silicon implant ward during an earthquake.
2: Now, according to all our scanners, that planetoid out there is Red Dwarf.
0: Yeah, it must be on the blink.
1: Of course it's on the blink. We're talking about the same piece of equipment that last month detected a planet entirely populated by air hostesses.
2: We spent 2 weeks checking that out.
3: I knew we gave up too soon. It was worth at least one more week.
2: However, there is one additional factor.
1: Which is?
2: We've been here before.
3: Of course we have. It's the cockpit, dummy. We come here all the time.
2: I mean, this sector of the galaxy, sir. Doesn't it look familiar?
0: Right, it's space. Black with twinkly bits. It all looks familiar.
2: If you look to the port side, sir, that planet in the distance is the ocean world where we discovered the Esperanto.
0: That was just before we lost Red Dwarf. Are you thinking what I'm thinking?
3: I'm thinking wearing leather underpants with silver studs is a real mistake if you put them on inside out. What do you think?
0: Hey, I'm thinking about a wooden mallet, you and ice cubes again.
2: This planetoid, let's check it out.
1: According to the weather scan, it's beautiful down there. Tropical temperatures, not a cloud in sight. Suggest we dress the snow and take the buggy.
0: Okay, I'm going to take some readings and grab some soil samples.
3: It looks kind of blowy.
1: It's an electric storm whooshing the sand about.
3: You can say that again. There must be more electricity out there than the surge that went through the national grid during the commercial break in the Olympic all-girl custard wrestling finals.

0: I can't believe you're here. How did you persuade Crichton to let you out?
1: He's not me mum, Chris. But the car's not too long. Promise to be back by tea. Joke.
2: It's impossible out there.
3: Do you need some different goggles?
2: No, I need a comb.

0: Here, have another one.
1: I can do it.
0: Look, don't be silly. Let me.
1: I can do it, really. I'm not an idiot.

0: Can I ask you a question? You know, now that I've got no arm, does it make any difference to anything? I mean, if you were a female pit bull terrier, how would you feel about a three-legged? Does it make any difference to... Well, plucking any old relationship out of the air, us.
1: Dave, before you lost your arm, I thought you were a no-good, disgusting bum. And I still do. So, no, none at all.
0: I need to know, is this going to make any difference to women?
1: Losing an arm isn't going to make any difference to any woman who cares about you. Okay?
0: Really?
1: Really.
0: What about sex?
1: Not here, it's too sandy. How'd you get on?
0: Take a look. The sand. This atoms didn't start off as sand atoms. They've been engineered nanobotically.
1: From what?
0: Computer chips, you name it. According to the particle analyzer, this planetoid is red dwarf.
1: Where are you going?
2: I'm gonna need some help. There's a lot of stuff out there. Looks like it might be worth checking out.
3: Dwarf stuff.
2: Hey, feels like the storm's easing off.
3: I was beginning to worry. Oh, what on earth is this?
1: Those damn planetoids packed with stuff from Red Dwarf. Supplies, bunks, drinks, dispensers, you name it. It's like a giant car boot sale.
2: I think we've got some valuable stuff.
3: What? Napkin rings. A box of Paynet requisition forms. A motorized tie rack and an inflatable shark. What a haul.
1: There must be some useful stuff.
2: I couldn't see what I was getting.
4: Right, dudes.
0: What the smell are you doing here, Hol?
4: Those little what's-its.
1: Nanobots?
4: They remolecularized. Anyway, they did that word that I can't say to the whole ship and left all the bits they didn't want on that planetoid.
0: So what, they fixed your core program and then decided they'd be better off without you?
4: Yeah, it was shortly after they'd met me.
5: Well, from one machine to another, welcome back online, Holly.
4: What's happened to him? That's quite horrific, isn't it? What was it, a cheap razor? It's just not worth buying them from garages, is it?
5: Don't you remember me? I'm Crichton.
4: Crichton? I'm sorry, mate. It was the way the light was shining on your... What's the right word? Face, I suppose. Just didn't recognise you for a minute. Never forget a face, usually. Never.
5: It's good to see you again.
4: And you are?
0: Unbelievable. Dumped on a planet in the middle of an electro storm and left to rot for hundreds of years, and the guy's lost nothing. So, while we were on the Esperanto, your nanobots mutinied and took over Red Dwarf.
5: They wanted a ship. In my body, there was nothing new to explore. But Red Dwarf itself was far too big.
1: But they're nanobots. They can change anything into anything else.
0: Yeah, they could take a pot noodle and turn it into food.
1: So they took Red Dwarf, made a subatomic version, and turned the rest of the atoms into a planetoid for safekeeping.
2: But what was it we spent months chasing? What was producing that vapor trail?
5: Red Dwarf.
2: Did someone just turn over two pages at once?
5: We were chasing the nano-Red Dwarf. That's why the readings were so minute and hard to pinpoint.
1: So now they could be anywhere. You pursued them across half the galaxy.
0: Until we finally lost track of the readings. Probably another scanner malfunction.
4: That, or they went somewhere out of reach of your scanners.
2: But we were gaining on them, Bud. How could they outrun us?
4: Scanners are programmed to scan on the outside. To escape, they just had to stop.
1: You mean the nanos could be in here? On board Starbuck somewhere?
0: Hey, he could be right.
4: He's back. Kicking bottom or what?
6: Recalibrating scanner, sir. Performing internal sweep.
0: What are you getting?
6: Nothing yet. Just two pieces of Bombay alu you dropped several millennia ago down the surface ducts, where they appear to have evolved a rudimentary intelligence and formed a progressive folk duo. Narrowing parameters. Oh. Oh, my. You were right, sir. I think we found them.
1: Where?
6: There they
5: Okay.
0: So Red Dwarf spent the last 2 years exploring strange new whales in my laundry basket.
3: Of course. The ship is now so small that to the nanos, a hole in one of your athletic supports is at least the size of a galaxy.
6: Hey, by the sound of that, Dave Lister, the man with the galaxy-sized jockstrap.
4: Little scamps. It's the oldest trick in the book. Capture your ship, turn it into a planet, then explore a macro-universe in a laundry basket. How could you fall for an old scam like that?
6: Mom, can you tell me if the readings change? Same. Still the same. Still the same.
7: They've changed.
0: Nailed the little blighters. After all the embarrassment they've caused me.
6: Chris, see if you can find a frequency to establish contact.
0: Leave it to me, sir. I know how to make contact.
3: Can you hear me, you pesky little critters? We want our ship back, and we want a new arm for Mr. Lister. Are you receiving me? Now, we have contact. They're communicating in machine code. Leave the talking to me. Have you any idea what you've done? Deserting your droid, you've broken every reg in the manual. And to compound matters by stealing our ship, it's unbelievably naughty. Now, listen up. Here's the deal. We want that planetoid turned back into Red Dwarf, and we also want you to build a new arm for Mr. Lister. If you don't, you'll get more of this.
6: So they'll really manufacture me a new arm from eggs and skin and bone tissue?
3: I've got them worked up into such a frenzy, sir, they'll do anything I say.
6: Where are they?
3: Here. On the tip of my finger, sir. Millions and millions of them. All I have to do now is insert them into your body.
6: What with?
3: Hypodermic, sir.
6: Thank God for that.
1: Look, has it worked? Someone tell me.
6: Let's all turn around after three.
2: One, two, three.
6: It worked.
3: It's been a 100% success, sir. In fact, it's been a 500% success. In fact, they've... Well, if that's all, sir, I think I'll retire for the evening. Good night.
6: Release me, Chris. I've got to see it.
7: They probably didn't mean any harm. I think they were trying to make up for before. We'll get them to have another go, okay?

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3: Ed Reardon's Week by Christopher Douglas and Andrew Nichols. Episode 2, Ruth and Reconciliation.
4: Excuse me, what do you think you're doing?
5: What does it look as if I'm doing?
4: Removing a Holocaust survivor's memoir from my window display.
5: No, I'm removing it from beneath the sign that says local author. Because you, my young friend, are the victim of a fraud.
4: Are you saying it didn't happen? That's a very serious allegation.
5: Of course not. I'm not a Holocaust denier. What I am is a Holocaust memoir by local author denier. You have only to look at the Writers Guild newsletter to see that Helen Rosenblatt lives not in Berkhamsted, but in Tring.
4: Well, since it's my bookshop, I think I'm entitled
5: to... I gave her a lift back from the AGM in my cab once. If you're serious about supporting local writers, you should be promoting this. Pet Peeves, Everything You Need to Know About Celebrity Cats and Dogs, by Ed Reardon, genuine local author. Since you don't appear to be very busy, could you put a notice there saying new and revised? Don't know if you've got any letters there.
4: If you don't get out of my window now, I'm going to call the police.
5: All right. No. I seem to have got stuck here. My foot's caught between the twin towers of Julian Barnes and Jeremy Clarkson. If I could just...
4: I am now calling the police.
5: Oh, really? What a performance. No wonder you independent booksellers are struggling to survive when you perpetrate, well, lies, basically. Nazi!
6: Monday. A satisfactory morning's work. After the assault on the Berkhamsted bookshop, I sent off another email to the Observer magazine, reminding them that I was happy for them to come at any time and photograph my writer's workroom. Jocular in tone, whatever A.S. Byatt bung you, I'll double it. But in all seriousness, as the digital photos I attached showed, I had gone to some trouble to create the right atmosphere, stowing most of the shoes in a Waitrose bag for life, and removing the pairs of drying underpants from the bookshelves above the electric fire. Self-promotion of this kind doesn't come easily to any writer, but it has to be done. This very afternoon, for example, I had to conquer my reticence further by undertaking a demanding public appearance.
7: No, they don't give us our 10 quid until after the identity parade, Elgar, so I'm afraid dinner will have to wait until I get back from the police station.
5: Ah, who's this?
8: Ed Reardon.
7: Yes, are you from the Observer?
8: No, I just wanted to see what a heartless scumbag looked like.
7: Oh, news of the world, perhaps. Look, if this is about the deaf tea towel sellers, it was washing up water I threw over them, not acid, which could have been readily dealt with by their overpriced product.
8: But you went into the bookshop and threw out my mother's memoirs. She's a Holocaust survivor.
7: Oh, dear.
8: She's 72. She's very frail.
7: Well, I'm sorry to hear that, but it hardly excuses the fact that she is a resident of Tring.
8: So, but how can you live with yourself?
7: It's nothing personal. It's geographical. Actually, I live with a cat.
8: But, Dad, how could you do that to another writer? Who's next on your hit list? Hmm? Yeah, are you going to push John Mortimer into the canal? Yeah, spray poison on Wilsoff's sushi box?
7: Oh, well, I should give them both due consideration, especially the latter. Now, look, if what I did in the bookshop was misinterpreted in any way...
8: Yeah? Well, misinterpret this.
7: Ow! Well, we haven't had one of those for a while, have we, Ogar? Not since the attempted tongue sandwich in Trafalgar Square after we won the Ashes. No tongue sandwich, not tuna. You'll have to wait.
9: Yeah, all right, gents, if you just line up for me, please.
7: If you wouldn't mind giving us a bit of a steer on what we're supposed to have done, is it the usual inappropriate behaviour of the castle grounds?
9: Well, it's a bit of a challenge for you this time, impersonating a gas company official to gain entry.
10: Oh, are you happy with your service provider sort of thing?
9: That's the idea. Poor defenceless old pensioners.
7: Well, if you ask me, they've only got themselves to blame for letting them in.
5: Everyone's a victim in Mr. Brown's brave new Britain.
9: Now that's a bit harsh, Mr. Reardon. Not everyone's as quick on the uptake as you. And I don't know if you were listening to the Today programme this morning, but this part of the home counties is the fastest growing identity theft hotspot in the EEC.
10: I mean, that includes Romania now.
9: Hey, it does indeed, Javid. Right, I think we're about ready to bring Chummy in. Well, not allowed to say that anymore. Comes under casual disrespect. Things are changing, gents. We're all at the mercy of the Thought Police now. Mm. Sharon! Get the allegedly innocent suspect into the line. There's a good girl.
11: Right, Gav. Stand there, please, sir, next to the bearded gentleman.
12: Just here.
5: Yes, don't worry, we'll all look plausible. What's the hardest part, would you say? Saying you need to take the DVD player to check if the gas leaks.
12: Cheers. I'll try that if I get a result here.
9: Quiet, please. And Sharon, the witness, if you'd be so good in bed.
5: Hello, is that Ruth Rosenblatt? This is Ed Reardon. We met yesterday. Well, the side of my face met your hand quite justifiably, so I really just wanted to apologise.

0: met your hand quite justifiably. So I really just wanted to apologise. I got your number from your mother, actually. Oh, well, I pretended to be from the electricity board. She gave me her PIN number, too. She has it tattooed on her other wrist. I'm joking, of course. Oh, no, please don't go. No, gone. Tuesday. I realise on reflection that my little concentration camp pleasantry probably didn't advance my cause. But really, it's reaching the point where one can't say anything. These are lean times indeed for the social commentator. My predecessor George Orwell wouldn't have lasted 5 minutes. But in the present climate, a novelist must learn to convert setbacks into grist to his authorial grindstone.
1: Or is it millstone?
0: No, the grindstone's in the mill. Converting setbacks to grist, which I fully intend to do in my next novel, must be balanced against the demands of keeping body and soul together. That's to say, checking the expiry dates on the vouchers for free cashew nuts and spreadable butter, both infuriatingly unsalted, ensuring the Hertfordshire Shoppers Prize crossword entry is submitted on time, and teaching, always the teaching.
1: Ah, see, we have a new recruit to the writing class. You're very welcome. Sorry, what's your Christian name?
2: He's not allowed to speak. And you're not allowed to say Christian. It's given name now.
3: That's the second thing he's written down, after lecturer 4 minutes late.
1: Oh, it's that time of year again, is it? I thought we were supposed to have a warning about an inspection.
2: He's not in luck. They must have sent you one.
1: Well, I can't be expected to open every brown envelope that comes through the letterbox. Right, I shall treat him as though he isn't there, intrusive though his chewing is. Sorry, is that being gummies?
3: Ooh, he didn't like that either. He got the green pen out.
2: You're a bit like Samantha in I'm Sorry I Haven't a Clue, aren't you, dear? You never hear a word from her either.
4: Well, that's because she doesn't exist.
2: Go on.
4: Well, she can't. The things those dirty old men said to her, she'd have them in court. Human Rights Act.
3: It's a change of mindset that's required these days. I call the lad in the kebab shop Sir on Wednesday. Easy.
2: Or paying your TV licence at Asda instead of the post office. That worked out all right.
1: What? That's appalling, Olive.
4: No, it means you can do all your errands under one roof. All progress.
1: Well, perhaps we should progress to the structure of the novel, as I think I see the Damocletian purple pen hovering over my future as a lecturer.
4: And you're not to demean us by using words we've not heard of.
3: Otherwise we'd lose our self-esteem, and then where would we be?
1: Right. Let's turn to Brideshead Revisited. Oh, unless anyone's got a problem with that.
2: Yes, we do. It's socially divisive.
1: Oh, hello, Ruth.
5: Oh, not you again.
1: Would you mind joining me?
5: Yes, I would. I'm meeting someone.
1: I know. It's me.
5: No, it's the Hertfordshire Literary Prize Committee, actually.
1: Yes, I say, that's me. Well, me and a friend, but he died, Ted Cartwright. You know, he used to write Z-Cars and Cold It. Anyway, cut to the chase.
5: Yeah, you enjoy your solitary lunch.
1: No, don't go walking off again. Look, there is a prize, and your mother is on the shortlist, which is why I sent her the email. Here, look, I've got her book. It's extraordinarily, it's extraordinary.
5: You've bought it?
1: Well, no, I've borrowed it from the library, so your mother will get 5p from the public lending right. I felt that was the least I could do.
5: Yeah, that'll go towards the 10 quid you still owe her for a cab fare.
1: Oh, so you've talked about me, then?
5: Not in any complimentary way.
1: Well, look, at least let me get you a coffee and explain what the prize involves.
5: Oh, all right, better make it quick, because I've got to get back to school.
1: Ah, I suppose I should have realised you were a teacher from the corporal punishment you administered to the side of my face.
5: Yeah, I probably shouldn't have slapped you.
1: No, not under current European law, you shouldn't. See yet another erosion of our basic rights? You know, I got hauled over the coals for mentioning Evelyn Waugh in my writing class.
5: That's nothing. I was threatened with suspension for wishing the kids a happy Christmas.
1: Quite right, too. Deeply offensive to the infant devil-worshipping community.
5: Careful, you're being Satanistist.
1: Look, are you sure I can't tempt you to some lunch? There's Anita's Amazing Bake chalked up on the board.
5: Yeah, I think I'll pass. It looks like it might have a few of Anita's amazing henna hair strands in it. So, what about this prize, then?
1: It's an annual bursary awarded to a deserving writer who, in the opinion of the Hertfordshire Literary Prize panel...
5: So that's you and your mate?
1: My late mate. As I say, not a great deal of money, but the kudos is substantial.
5: Oh, no, I know that, yeah. These bogus awards all add up. Mum's already been pick of the month at Books to Go on Mill Hill Broadway. Oh, yeah. They gave her 2 free tickets to see Spurs.

0: I'm not sure about bogus.
1: So how much is your award worth?
0: Well, for last year's laureates, it paid for 8 pints of wallop and 2 packets of scratchings at the Lockkeeper's Arms.
1: This will be you and your dead mate again.
0: Yes, but I can assure you there'll only be one name on the shortlist this year.
1: Yeah, probably no room on the beer mat for more than one.
0: Look, I realise I haven't been very subtle, but it was the only way I could think of to make amends. Where is it you teach this temple of political correctitude?
1: Sorry, it's gone from bad to worse, really. Especially now we've got a bright, shiny new head, fresh from the business sector.
0: Yeah.
1: No more school reports. Nope, now it's a celebration of students' work.
0: Yeah. Aww. So it's not so much do the boys as empower the boys' hall.
1: Okay. Look, if you're serious about wanting to make amends...
0: Oh, I am. I've never been more serious.
1: Have you heard of something called the Creative Partnership Initiative?
2: Wednesday. In addition to the decidedly promising professional situation, matters emotional were, as our chick literati have it, kicking off, though perhaps with just the one rather than the normal 3! Ruth had alerted me to a government scheme whereby local artists and writers are invited into schools to share their expertise to the tune of £20 an hour, which translates into a quantity of beer and scratchings that even the most abstemious writer would be mad to instruct his agent to refuse.
0: Hello, Pink.
3: Ed, close your eyes.
0: Is this to do with a cheque?
3: You're very warm. Okay, you can open them now. Ta-da!
0: Where is it?
3: Here, my wooden elephant. I finished it.
0: Right, I thought you said I was warm.
3: Here you are, you're sweating. Your collar's gone all limp. Well, the bit that's left of it.
0: Oh, that's because your lift's out of service. I had to walk up.
3: It's only one floor.
0: Yes, but even so, when you're not expecting it.
3: Ed, it's time a good woman took you in hand, yeah?
0: Well, that's not entirely unconnected with what I've come to see you about, Ping. It's called a creative partnership.
3: What is?
0: This work I've been asked to undertake by someone I met in education.
3: So you're nobbing a supply teacher? Fantastic.
0: Really? What are you doing?
3: Texting Araminta. She said you'd never get a shag in a million years, but I had faith in you, darling. So she owes me a tenner.
0: What the job entails is encouraging school children to develop expressive language and developing staff confidence in creative approaches to engender a harmonious working environment.
3: Oh, God, you're in love as well.
0: Ping, this is not what you think. I've had one meeting, and I just want you to do the contract, because it could be a long-term thing.
3: Minty says, is she ugly?
0: Far from it, in fact. And in the fullness of time, your prediction may turn out to be correct.
3: You mean you haven't done it? Ed, I'm losing money now.
0: I thought you said I got 1 million years.
3: Oh, that's a figure of speech. God, where did you get to school?
0: Shrewsbury, actually.
3: Oh. Right, Ed, you're going to need to fill in a CRB form.
0: What's this?
3: Criminal Records Bureau. A lot of our clients are on the lecture circuit working with school kids, students.
0: It also says vulnerable adults.
3: Yeah, actors too. So you've got to put down every time you've been a bad boy.
0: Convictions, cautions, reprimands, warnings.
3: So that means when you were sent to prison for stealing that magazine. And when you parked my Punto in the bus lane.
0: What about shouting abuse at the television during the BAFTA Awards? Does that count?
3: Were the police called?
0: Twice. Best screenplay and special fellowship.
3: Put them both down.
0: Oh, is there no end to this pettifogging bureaucracy? Oh, hello.
4: Be with you in a minute, Mr. Reardon. I've just got to finish this.
0: Yes, I imagine it's a busy time for you, 11 p.m. on a Sunday night. The youth of Berkhamsted expressing their creativity by hurling shopping trolleys through chemist windows, lighting barbecue briquettes under parked cars.
4: Sorry, I really have got to finish this. So, if you have seen anything untoward, give Roger a bell on 0800...
0: Well, I've just told you, that's what I saw on the way here.
4: No, this is Miss Grit. Huh? So, if you've seen anything untoward, give Roger a bell on... Professional opinion, Mr. R. Is it okay to say bell, or is that too familiar? I mean, this is BBC One.
0: Then you have my profound sympathy. What is this, exactly?
4: Crime Watch Roadshow. They're doing an identity theft special right here in Berkhamsted.
0: And you're going to be presenting this penny-pinching substitute for original drama, are you?
4: Lap of the gods. Originally, I was just going to be walking from one side of the studio to the other in my short-sleeved shirt with a sheet of A4. But I must have done something right at the brainstorming brunch and caught Dwight's eye. He's the producer. Well, the exec.
0: Here's a tip from an old Zed Car's hand. Tell him you brought your own uniform, they'll give you an extra £43.
4: This is what I need, you see. Advice from someone in the know.
0: Yes, well, what I need in time for tomorrow is a CRB form for a rather less glamorous job of my own. I filled the first one up, but I spilled some whiskey over it. So I wonder if you've got another one.
4: Oh, Sharon's your man for that. But I don't know how much sense she'll get out of it at the moment. She's got stars in her eyes. Ever since Crime Watch got in touch, she's got no time for anything else.
0: So am I right in thinking it's between you and Sharon for the hot seat behind the desk?
4: I'm under no illusions. It's all about looks, and I know I'm not Leonardo DiCaprio.
0: No, you're more of a Tim Pickett Smith, aren't you? But I think there should be room for that.
4: Well, see, I mean, some of these girls they have on, they've got hardly any policing experience. But you don't have to be Sherlock Holmes to work out what's going on there.
0: Well, if it's any help, I'll have a look at your script and maybe freshen it up a bit. While you look for my CRB form.
4: Oh, would you? Oh, right, it's here. Here he is.
0: Ah.
4: Right, I'll have a look where she put them.
0: Are you really going to say evening all at the start?
4: Oh, I thought that was, a neat retro touch, no?
0: Well, for BBC Four, possibly, but not if you're competing with a policewoman whose sights are set on Celebrity Big Brother.
4: See, I know where you're coming from. Ah, here's the CRBs. Underneath a copy of The Stage. See what I'm up against?
0: I don't know about you, Ruth, but I've completely revised my opinion of cumin-flavoured croissants.
1: There's a tiny bit of space here at the bottom of page 8. Why don't you add that after your favourite sporting moments? This is the most comprehensive CRB disclosure I have ever seen.
0: Well, CRBs, CVs, it's all the same thing, really. I thought you and your people should know everything, the pros as well as the cons.
1: And that's why you've quoted all your good reviews too, is it?
0: Well, I think that's a slight exaggeration.
1: As Desdemona, E.H. Reardon of Riggs House had the entire audience on Othello's side almost before his first entrance.
0: No mean feat in my mother's crimpline suit. Anyway, that's me.
1: Right. I'll hand this in at the office. It'll take a while to process. Might have to postpone GCSEs this year.
0: Fine, just say when you need me. My diary's fairly flexible. I'll clear the decks. And these, Ruth, are also for you.
1: Oh, my goodness. I've never seen so many Sainsbury School vouchers. How many are there here?
0: Oh, several hundred, I think. I don't have any need for them myself, of course, but no self-employed writers should be too proud to turn down anything free. If you look, I've pinned the fives and the ones together separately. And there are also some Tesco computer vouchers there, too. Also collated.
1: Well, I'm touched.
0: Well, if we can't think of our children's education, you know. I don't mean our children, of course. I mean yours. Well, your school children. I've no idea whether you have any children of your own or not.
1: My mum said you could turn on the charm when you wanted to.
0: Oh, that's generally when it comes to not having any money to pay for a shared cab.
1: But, no, I haven't got any kids. That's a rather topic of conversation.
0: Well, whose turn is it to get the next cup of fair trade coffee?
1: Well, it's your shout, I think.
0: Right. I did give you all those Sainsbury's vouchers.
2: Thursday. There are moments, even in these egalitarian times, when the laws of chivalry must prevail. So, notwithstanding the nosegay of supermarket tokens, I agreed to buy the next round of Venezuelan Arabica. It came with Anita's assurance that its aphrodisiac properties would ensure me and my companion a satisfactory afternoon. Needless to say, Anita's terminology was somewhat more graphic.
0: Whoa, yes, thank you, Anita. There's really no need to do that with the falafel tongs.
2: Time was when a relationship was allowed to proceed at its own pace, but now every tentative word and innocent deed is given a sexual connotation by this unromantic and dysfunctional generation. It came as no surprise that the tone was maintained by my agent, also in the current jargon, a singleton.
3: You shagged her yet?
0: I'm sorry, Ping, I'm taking the Fifth Amendment.
3: And you can't do that here.
0: All right, what about mind your own business?
3: Well, it is mine. You're so selfish. There's a lot of money riding on this. Now Big Brother's over, it's all you've got to talk about till Strictly comes on again.
0: I'm not here to provide tittle-tattle for you and the rest of the Cheltenham Ladies College diaspora upstairs.
3: It's not just us, it's the other agency too. They represent her mum. Actually, her agent's name's Diaspora. Or is it Dionysus? How did you know that?
0: Whose mum are we talking about?
3: Oh, such hard work. You're shag. It's really horrible of you to be arsy after I've gone to so much trouble doing the deal.
0: Ah, now that I am prepared to discuss. Have you got it up from £20 an hour?
3: No.
0: So with your commission, that amounts to getting it down to quite a lot less.
3: Look, I really played hardball.
0: That's where you went wrong. You probably contravened half a dozen health and safety regulations. Look, don't I get any perks? Lunch or something?
5: Somebody mentioned lunch? What a good idea. Oh. Hello, Reardon.
3: Let me be school lunch, Felix. I've got Ed, a guest speaking gig, what do you call them, comprehensions?
5: Well, I hope you're not going to disgrace the agency by turning up like that.
0: Like what?
5: Well, dressed as Robinson Crusoe.
3: Health and safety, Ed. Look at that sandal buckle.
5: We had Chor Heyerdahl come to our school, and even he wore a suit.
3: Could cut an inner-city kid's leg open with that, and then they couldn't afford a doctor, and then they'd have to chop it off like in Pirates of the Caribbean.
0: Yes, well, I haven't got a suit, Felix. Well, I have got a suit, but it's held at Sketchley's pending the settlement of an ongoing dispute. There's the dinner jacket I wore in your box at Royal Ascot.
5: Oh, don't remind me. Bono wouldn't talk to me for months. But, Pink, what do we do with the old clothes we were sending to Africa?
0: That's uncharacteristically generous of you, Felix.
3: Not. They asked everyone to give up a day's pay. Felix told them they could whistle for their new well and offered them a suit he'd just built Lobster Bee School down.
5: Which any self-respecting tribe could live on for a month, if they sucked hard enough on the lapel.
0: Yes, it's political correctness gone mad, isn't it, Felix?
5: Exactly. So did you parcel it up and dispatch it to the Dark Continent?
3: No, I was too embarrassed. It's still hanging in the stationery cupboard.
0: Right, I'll go and take it off your hands. The stationery cupboard, you say?
3: No, I'll go.
5: Come back! That's quite enough charity for one day.
6: Hi, can I help?
0: Oh, hello. I think I'm expected.
6: Indeed you are, sir. Where would you like to begin?
0: Well, I think I'd better go to Miss Rosenblatt's class.
6: Ah, she's not in today. Something about having to help her mother. So why did I show you around our learning zone?
0: I'm not keeping you from your class, am I?
6: No, I don't do any teaching.
0: I don't suppose you will, till you've gone to uni, got your requisite 10 grade A's.
6: Actually, I'm the head.
0: Gosh. Head prefect's getting younger and younger.
6: No, the headmaster.
0: Well, perhaps you'd better show me where to go and what you want me to do.
6: Well, it's more a case of what you want to do.
0: Ah, well, if it were up to me, I'd reinstate compulsory Latin. A prayer every morning. And buy back some of those playing fields so the children could have a decent game of cricket. Might have a chance of beating Australia.
6: Cool. Yeah, you'll find a sympathetic ear amongst some of our older staff.
0: Really?
6: Yeah, we're having to do a lot of re-education to get people's heads around 21st century best practice.
0: Yes, I imagine so.
6: Anyway, why don't I let you go off and do whatever? This is your show. Then at 12:30, or when you're ready, we've got lunch in the staff room, and then we'll get you a car to your next appointment.
0: Seriously, a car? Well, I'm only doing one of these today.
6: Wherever you need to get to, then?
0: Anywhere.
6: Sure.
0: Because there's an evening meeting at Sandown Park. I mean, would the driver be prepared to wait until after the last race? Sorry, is it all right if I smoke this here?
6: this must be a new Ofsted tactic. Mm-hmm. Sending in the inspector as agent provocateur.
0: I'm sorry?
2: At this point, I was faced with a choice. Should I allow the misunderstanding to continue and pass myself off as the scheduled Ofsted inspector, enjoying the benefits of free lunch and transport, and the opportunity of righting the many current wrongs of the educational system, or should I bring the confusion to an end, admit to the 12-year-old head who I really was, teach Ruth's class, collect my 20 quid, then lose it at Corals in the High Street? A straightforward decision.
7: Canabis bene mi fabulea put me binis sali et candida puella.
0: Catullus, you see, putting his finger on it as usual.
6: Bit over the heads of some of us, I'm afraid.
0: Oh, more's the pity. Could I trouble you for another slice of that very good pork pie?
6: Certainly. Reintroducing the dead languages into the syllabus is well near the top of our wish list, along with the thing you said we needed for the gym. A medicine ball, was it?
0: Mm. You see, the classics. A quick one for life. What use are multiple choice questions? What solace will being able to tick boxes A, B or C bring to one's middle years?
6: Yeah. Good point, yeah, but exam papers aren't our responsibility. They're outsourced.
0: Oh, outsourced. To Mr. Pass Quick Solutions, no doubt, on one of our less salubrious industrial estates. I'll tell you another thing that should never have disappeared from the classroom. The accurately thrown blackboard rubber, the rising cloud of chalk dust as it strikes the inattentive pupil on the back row right between the eyes.
6: Yeah, just to clarify, are we still in agent provocateur mode? Or are these actually official government guidelines?
0: Oh, yes. I was at the opera with the minister just last week.
6: Because we get so many of these official directives, it's hard to keep up with them all. Like this creative partnership idea involving local artists.
0: Oh, yes, I've heard about that.
6: Although, to be honest with you, on the evidence of the ones we've had so far, I don't think we're getting value for money.
0: Well, half of them are just freeloaders. That's what annoys me. All take and no give. Well, if that really is the end of the wine, I'll say thank you for your hospitality and go and find my car.
6: It'll be waiting round by the special needs restroom.
0: Yes, that'd be better employed as a fives corp. Just something to bear in mind for the next inspection.
5: Oh, my ear!
7: Well, take your arms off the table, then.
8: Yao de amus igita, da da da da da.
7: Ah, Ruth. I thought we were going to meet at our regular place. I've forsworn gluten-free flapjacks all day.
1: Well, this couldn't wait.
7: Ooh, you'd better come in, then.
1: Productive day at my school yesterday, I gather.
7: There was a slack case of crosswires.
1: Is that what you call it?
7: I hope in my small way I made it a less asinine place to work. I've probably done you a favour, helping to restore traditional values.
1: Oh, yes, yes. By the time the real Ofsted inspector arrived, all the kids were out in the yard playing British Bulldog.
7: Very good. Who won?
1: Well, I'll tell you who lost. Me. I have been suspended.
7: Whatever for?
1: Introducing you to the school. Three ambulances had to be called. One for the kids and one for Mrs. Chandrasekhar, who dislocated her shoulder throwing a blackboard rubber at a child.
7: So, why the third ambulance?
1: Because the rubber went through a window and hit the inspector smack between the eyes. It is not funny, Ed. We'll be lucky if the school isn't closed down.
7: Well, the children will be lucky if it is, from what I saw. The whole place should be awarded an ASBO, like Malta getting the George Cross.
1: You are an absolute menace.
7: Well, if you'd been there to meet me, this misunderstanding would never have happened.
1: I had to be with my mother. It couldn't be helped. It was an emergency.
7: Oh, well, in that case, I apologise.
1: The Observer rang the night before. They wanted to photograph her study and we had to tidy up.
7: In that case, apology withdrawn. You're prepared to put vulgar self-promotion before the future of our young people.
1: This is your future, Ed.
7: Ow! Oh, oh dear, Elgar. Alone again. Unless it was a Lauren Bacall-like expression of deep, ungovernable lust. No, apparently not. She's gone. Let's see what's on TV. Where's the remote? Thank you.
9: Ciao, all. Tonight on Crimewatch UK, we'll be coming live from the police station at Berkhamsted, identity theft capital of the home counties. We're hot on the trail of a possible paedophile posing as a school inspector. 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
7: Better phone for a takeaway. What do you fancy, Elgar? It's going to last a week.
2: 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It was written by Christopher Douglas and Andrew Nichols. The producer was Dawn Ellis.
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17: 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Thank you.
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21: Jeremy Hardy speaks to the nation. A series of lectures in which round-the-world yachtswoman and priest Jeremy Hardy gives a live audience the chance to sit still and hold their water for 30 minutes. In this program, Mr. Hardy explains how to work.
22: Good evening. In tonight's program, I shall not only be talking about work, I shall actually be providing work for my two loyal and sexually harassed assistants, Debbie Isett and Gordon Kennedy.
23: Hello. Hello.
22: Now, Gordon, would you describe your feelings at having been provided by me with an evening's work as one of extreme gratitude, or do you regard the work as simply yours as of right?
24: Well, neither really, Jeremy. You see, we're all, in fact, self-employed people working out a contract to provide a service, and with our earnings coming indirectly from the licence payer. It's not a relationship in which you are entrepreneur and we are workers, but rather that we're all petit bourgeois.
22: And to think I found you working as a waitress in a cocktail bar. Now, Debbie, you're not only an actor, but a director and writer. Do you not feel that the fact that you are ludicrously overqualified for this job means that you are doing some ambitious Oxbridge ingenue out of the first step in what would have been a cakewalk into TV, West End theatre and movies?
23: Well, let's hope so. But, Jeremy, you've got your own radio series, yeah?
22: Yeah.
23: Well, does that mean you're entitled to an Oxbridge degree, or does it only work the other way around?
22: I'm not sure, but it'd be nice. Not many people in midlife have time to study for a degree, so let's hope Lord Archer is using his opportunity to get one after all. Only his jail were in Oxford. Although some people say that prison is a college of crime, which makes him overqualified already. Anyway, enough of this idle chatter, and on with the programme. As I've suggested, if we treat the programme as an economic model, I could say I have created two jobs. This is something we say when a company builds a new factory, that they have created jobs. However, when they close down and ship out 2 years later, taking a massive government subsidy with them, they have not destroyed the jobs. The jobs have merely been lost, mislaid somehow as the company was packing. This way of looking at the world sees the world through the eyes of the employer. It means you think wealth is created not by the person who does the work, but by the person who hires them. We say Henry Ford made cars, Brunel built bridges. We say Jeffrey Archer is an absolute tosser, when in fact... In fact, he's always got someone in to do it for him. That's what a person does when they are money rich and time poor. And Jeffrey Archer could never have enough time, as far as I'm concerned. But I digress. My point is that those who extract work from others are praised as though they had done it themselves. I wonder if slave owners moaned about executive stress and praised themselves for creating hundreds of positions, the positions being very close together, chained up on ships. What slavery shows us is that employers will try to get away with paying as little as possible, nothing being the optimum. It's interesting that European racist stereotypes about Africans were invented to justify slavery only when abolitionists became active in opposing it. The Romans had used slaves, but had an equal opportunities policy. They captured people of any race, colour, gender, or sexual orientation whenever they won a battle. It was a case of you lost, so now you have to work in a Gap toga factory. It was only when the morality of owning people was questioned that a pseudo-scientific justification was cobbled together. I'm surprised that there are not scientists today telling us that the Geordie and the Glaswegian have call centre genes, giving them an innate ability to have no home life and not need the toilet during working hours. Call centres are the dark, satanic mills of the future. The work is long, uncomfortable, tedious and degrading.
23: Hello? Just a second. It's for you, Jeremy.
22: Hello?
25: Hello, Mr. Hardy. This is Angus from BT calling. We're just putting in a courtesy call because you happen to be in the Glasgow area at the moment, and we wondered whether you'll be needing any more friends and family at all.
22: No, I'm fine. I've got quite a large family.
25: Would you not like an auntie? We've got an offer of an old dear in Kirkcudbright. She's very sweet. You wouldn't have to remember her birthday. If you could just give her a ring once a week for an hour or so at peak rate, just to check up she's okay and just keep her talking.
22: Can I think about it?
25: Well, I'll need to sign you up now or she's going to die.
22: Okay, fine.
25: Okay, I've arranged that for you. You do understand that's Kirkcudbright, Illinois?
22: Yes, fine. Bye. I spend a great deal of time fielding calls from BT. Because I'm actually one of their customers, I grudgingly accept this as part of the service I offer them. Perhaps if I were more proactive, I'd phone them to tell them how they could save me money. I could call during unsocial hours, because call centres are open around the clock. I know this because earlier this year I had to fill in a passport application for my daughter, which meant I needed online support. Despite this being at a time when a humane employer would be shutting up shop, a succession of people with Belfast accents took calls from me about every section of the form. Finally, it occurred to me that I was in all probability calling Belfast. I wondered at the thinking behind citing an office dealing with nationality questions in another country. But I'm sure the work is welcome. Belfast has high unemployment, especially among Catholics, and call centre work can suit working mothers. They can do the night shift and be home in time to shield their kids from blast bombs on the way to school. I digress. Because I have never found a call centre unstaffed, a policy that might usefully be taken up by an emergency service such as the police, I reckon I could fairly call BT at 11 p.m. on a school night and tell them the news about my special offers.
25: BT, Angus speaking.
22: Hello, Angus. I'm just ringing to tell you about some of my cost-saving ideas. For example, do you know I could save money on my phone bill by not paying it? Oh, sorry. Sorry, can you call me back?
25: Hey, what?
22: Hello?
25: Hello, this is Angus from BT.
22: Oh, hi, Angus. Sorry about that. I was just saving myself some money. Now, let me tell you how you can save money. Don't respond to cold calls about digital TV, because it's crap. And don't get call waiting, because it only serves to offend people. All right, I better go. Call me. Call waiting is an appalling idea. How crushing it is to hear the words...
0: The person you're calling knows you are waiting. Please hold the line.
22: Followed shortly afterwards by...
0: The person you are calling is unavailable. Please try later.
22: I would suggest a more direct letdown, such as...
0: The person you are calling knows you are waiting, but doesn't care. He's busy, can't you understand that? Please do not call again unless you wish to become the subject of a restraining order.
22: Now that I'm fired up, I know how to approach all the people who ring to save me money without being rude to them. Before they even ask me if I've got home contents insurance, I'll interject. Do you know how you can save money and your home life by joining a union and demanding proper pay and working hours? Or maybe I'll say, look, the only reason you know my name is the bloody supermarket sold you my phone number because I have a reward card. And if the supermarket really wanted to save people money, they could stop arsing around with plastic cards and reduce prices or turn a blind eye when old people nick cat food. And instead of ringing me to tell me my insurance company is charging me too much, why don't you ring them? They might listen to you. You're in the same line of business. Basically, I don't have time for this. I've got washing to do and 41 channels I can't even get through of an evening. I do my bargain hunting in charity shops, and the thought of shopping around for good value insurance policies depresses me so much I'd rather be dead. Nothing personal, love. I'm not having a go at you.
24: Hello? Oh, Jeremy, it's for you.
22: Oh, God. Hello?
0: Hello, Mr. Hardy. This is Teresa from Loan Sharks UK. We're wondering if you'd like to consolidate all your debts into one easily endurable monthly beating.
22: Could you call me back?
0: Would that be our pleasant salesperson ring-back service or anonymous menacing midnight payphone service?
22: I don't owe you anything yet.
0: I'll put you down for menacing then. Thank you for answering, Mr. Hardy. You have been charged for this call. Goodbye.
22: I could say that people ringing me from call centres is the reason I never get anything done. But the fact is, I am ill-placed to lecture about work because I've never had a job in my life. The closest was 1 week as a car park attendant at the Farnborough International Air Show. That experience taught me one valuable lesson. It's not an air show at all. It's an arms fair with a Red Arrows display team and an old Lancaster bomber providing cover. The enthusiasts pulling up in bulletproof Rolls Royces are not armed with questions like, so, what was the difference in wingspan between the Sopwith Camel and the Sopwith Pup? But rather, how many people can I kill with one of those? I shouldn't complain because business is business. For example, as a mark of respect for those killed in the World Trade Center, the arms fair in Docklands carried on all that day without pause. And Farnborough International provided me with the only proper work I've ever done. If I'm pressed for a job description, I say writer and broadcaster because it sounds grown up. Humorist sounds like a very slightly amusing person whose reminiscences of things they've only just done fill up the pages of free magazines on planes. And writer and performer sounds like one of those out-of-work actors who survive on an Arts Council grant doing a one-man show about the letters of Keats. When I say comedian, I receive tremendous praise. People say, God, that must take some guts. I couldn't do it. Then I ask them what they do, and it's clearing landmines. Now, Debbie, as well as being an actor, you're also a writer and director of plays and films. And yet, you're very much a woman. What would you say is the most difficult part of your career?
23: Well, as a busy working mum, I need a conditioner I can rely on and a pelvic floor exercise that gives me the control I need not to wet myself when I run up the stairs.
22: Ah, the ladies and their cunning feminine wiles. Gordon, you run a successful production company and yet still manage to stay fresh, dry and dandruff-free for the woman in your life. As a working father, do you still have time for your children?
24: Well, I try to make sure I put them to bed at least once a week.
22: What happens on the other nights?
24: Well, they get really tired.
22: Debbie and Gordon, many thanks. There was a time when it was predicted that by now we'd all be working less and have much more leisure time. We used to say, isn't it funny how we ask each other what we do and only mean what work we do? The reason for that becomes obvious if you've ever asked anyone about their hobbies, which is one of the few ways of getting a more boring answer than by asking them about their job. At least when people talk about their work, they're likely to moan, to downplay its validity, and apologise for boring you. When they talk about their leisure activities, they try to enlist you in their obsessive-compulsive disorder. So, how many humming tops have you got?
1: 749.
22: Blimey, how'd you get around to playing with all them?
1: They're not toys. In ancient Ecuador, they were used as weapons of war. Take a look at this baby.
22: Oh, yeah. Oh, look, Caroline's got her holiday snaps out. Hi, Caroline. They look interesting.
23: Yes, it was the best creative whittling summer school we've ever done. This is the compound where we ate and slept and spent the day. The sea was crystal clear, but you couldn't really see it over the wall. But the compound was wonderful. It's got on-site security, so we were all completely safe from ourselves.
22: Like what with the knives, I suppose?
23: Oh, dear. You're some way behind contemporary whittling thinking. Western whittling uses knives. We use positive energy.
22: Well, how'd you get a point on the stick?
23: There is no point. In a way, that's the point.
22: Oh, look! Stuart's demonstrating another spinning top.
1: And this little beauty's the daddy of them all, the Paraguayan death top.
22: Oh, good, the slides are starting. And people complain when I talk about my bowel movements, but feel perfectly entitled to subject the world to details of their exercise regime. Look, exercise is as normal, natural and healthy as masturbation, but I don't want to hear about it and I don't want to see you do it in the park. People talk about how many sit-ups they do, but they can't just say, I do 100. They have to say, I do 100 reps. Reps meaning repetitions. Surely if you do more than one of something, repetition is implicit. Why go to the trouble of inventing an abbreviation for a word you didn't need to use? Why torture yourself and those around you by pointing out that by doing something more than once, you're repeating it repeatedly? People explaining their job don't say, well, I go to work on a Monday and over the course of a week I do 5 reps of that. The worst thing about this observation is that a time will probably come in my life when I shall spin out the possible uses of reps into enough reps of the one idea to fill a whole aeroplane magazine article. So let's move on. Personally, I'm reluctant to tell people what I do for a living. Part of the reluctance is a result of the fact that my work involves public exposure, so when someone asks what I do, I have implicitly failed. It must be terrible to be Davina McCall and for someone to ask what you do. How can you say I'm a celebrity after that? I'm not here.
24: It's a fax.
22: Oh, who's it from?
23: It's from Jenny Tremaine Associates. They're a talent agency. It says, dear reward card holder, our computer has selected you as someone who in all probability has no regard for the talent of Davina McCall. It goes on, it might help you to know that Davina is a classically trained presenter with a range of auto-cue skills suited to both game shows and corporate events. She can talk and move at the same time and has featured in bra-showing roles in coffee table self-pleasuring men's magazines such as Onan and Genital Quarterly, alongside babes such as that one who was in that film that had a theatrical release and one of the blonde ones off Hollyoaks. unless we receive a written undertaking from you not to repeat any doubts that you may have about our client's entitlement to extreme wealth, we shall be forced to advise her to do a tearful interview about something to increase her likability.
22: Blimey, these people mean business. By the way, what is a theatrical release?
3: It's like a big tantrum.
22: Oh. Presenting is a funny sort of activity, best left to animals in nature films. So let's move on. Work can be used as a form of punishment. Slave labour can be a tool of political oppression, as well as a way of keeping us in trainers. People entering Nazi labour camps were met with the slogan Arbeit macht frei, telling them that work would make them free. Certainly a number of famous German companies have never had so many free workers since. Even today there are plans to make refugees in British detention camps work for £2.72 a day. Enough to buy a book of stamps and still have enough change left over to use a phone box in the past. Staff won't be allowed to overwork prisoners, but will be allowed to work them over, especially if they complain about the wages. In fact, work is widely seen as an obligation. The right use work as a way of discriminating between the deserving and the undeserving, except when it comes to the rich, for whom the sheer burden of owning money is considered effort enough. Conservatives never complain that Richard Branson is poncing about in a balloon when he should be in the office or running hysterically down the length of a train shouting, "Does anyone on board know anything about trains?" Liberals see him as some kind of philanthropic employer in a classless society because he doesn't wear a tie, let alone a wing collar. Moreover, a lot is said about the need for people to work, but very little is said about the point of what they do. This is partly the legacy of the famous 20th century political economist John Maynard Keynes. For Keynesians, am I boring you? The point of work was to pay wages which would boost demand, so it was better for a man to be paid to dig a hole and fill it in again than to be idle. But if a person's job doesn't increase the sum of human happiness, why not pay him to do nothing? Phil Collins, for example. Shouldn't we treat him as the world's carol singer and just give him some money to go away? Trouble is, it would cost us too much to pay him off. Now, you might say he earns his money because he's in demand, but economic success has less to do with what the public demand than what the public are relentlessly supplied with. The whole economy is geared not to what needs doing, but what needs selling. First we're sold high-calorie food, then the same people sell us low-calorie food. We're told about 100 miracle diets and 1,000 miracle products, but never told just stop stuffing your face, you fat bastards. And the law of demand and supply means that as the demand for jobs increases, so does the supply of heroin. No one starts out in life thinking they want to be a junkie, eat utterly butterly, or listen to Phil Collins. Capitalism wears them down.
23: Oh, here we go.
22: What's it say, Gordy?
3: As finance ministers in the G8 group of leading industrial countries, may we say how appalled we are at your cheap jibes at Phil Collins. We at the G8 are all big fan of Phil's, and in the words of TV inquisitive man Chris Tarrant, he's a really nice guy. His charity work takes the heat off us, and furthermore, many of the heads of developing countries welcome the spread of utterly bland, mind-numbing mediocrity across the globe, as it means they don't have to spend as much on water cannon.
22: I suppose I shouldn't single out the work of Phil Collins. Much of what passes for highbrow entertainment is equally mediocre. Just because you've met Melvin Bragg, it doesn't mean you're an artist. A true artist is someone who won't be popular until he's dead, like Jeffrey Archer. Actually, the person who really annoys me is Michael Ignatieff. How do you get to be introduced as a thinker? What does he think the rest of us do? Just follow blind instinct. We don't think at all. We just fly south for the winter. But as I say, the question of which jobs are worth doing is subjective. Because people on the left tend to talk of work as a right, whenever they question any human activity, they're accused of endangering jobs. If anyone casts doubts on the social usefulness of cluster bombs, instruments of torture, or cruelty to animals, they are cast as employment-hating killjoys. I'm sure that orange marching bands could tell us that all kinds of related trades depend on them. Drum fitters, sash weavers and pipe bomb packers are all connected. The point surely is that it isn't always best to defend an occupation. Although defending an occupation is the essence of orangism, but that's not what I mean. What I mean is, is that we need to reorganise our economy so that people can work doing things that are socially useful. Then no one would have to go door to door asking if you want your milk supplied by British Gas. No one would have to reprocess nuclear waste, and no one would have to work in a Sunny Delight factory. Moreover, people who say the left are endangering jobs can fall very silent on the subject of unemployment. Under Thatcherism, British industry was abolished. The nation then became gripped by the idea that we were a sort of post-work society, as though there was nothing needing doing. It was said the working class no longer existed. The bins were secretly emptied by creatures of the night, vampire Oompa Loompas living underground. And the rest of us could all just sell services to one another, but not useful services. The word consultant has ceased to mean an overpaid and slightly pissed surgeon who spends most of his time moonlighting in private hospitals and has come to denote anybody who advises others. The middle class seems now to be made up mostly of people who can explain their job in great detail and leave one asking, so what do you actually do? Anyway, Caroline, enough hobby talk. Tell me what you do when you're not whittling.
23: Well, basically, I work for a PR consultancy advising personnel staff in the financial services sector on ways of empowering legal and accounting staff to learn the interpersonal skills of cascading information on presentation to those who provide investment advice to hoteliers in the conference sector on the best way of supplying hookers to foreign clients.
22: Since so many jobs in themselves do absolutely nothing to make the world a better place, why should we resent people who live on welfare instead of by work? And why should we begrudge the small handouts given to them when we look at the billions given away to the private sector in partnership schemes? We give thousands of pounds to consultancy firms to say, tricky one. I know, give the contract to us. Capitalists receive so many state benefits, the rest of us are entitled to demand that they be humiliated by DSS officers from time to time. Balfour Beatty should be made to attend restart interviews. To think we actually give public money to these people to lay tracks for trains. A company that doesn't know paper over the cracks is just an expression. We also bankroll exports, especially of arms, by giving export credit guarantees. And of course, arms are often made by big electronics firms, and big electronics firms also supply the government with computers that don't work. Computers are like markets and trains. Privately operated, they tend to crash. But all the main parties believe in throwing public money at these corporations. Let's listen to the commentary on this free government information video explaining the logic behind corporate welfare.
4: Hello, I'm Ray Theon, Chief Executive of Marchant D'Eth Electronic Systems.
23: And I'm Hilary Packett, Junior Underling and Token Bint at the Department of Subsidy.
4: No matter how business people try to help themselves, there will always be some who, through no fault of their own, will have to look to the government for help.
23: And it's very easy to point the finger and say how much money government departments have spent on useless computers. But many computers are unable to work. That's why hundreds of millions of pounds are paid out to electronics firms so that they can acquire the skills to get their products working.
4: Or even better, put them in skips and replace them with new ones that don't work either.
23: And you know, in our country today, we produce far more weapons than we can possibly eat. If the government didn't subsidise exports, producers would either have to sell arms off cheaply to pensioners or invite peace protesters to humanely destroy them.
4: Imagine the heartbreak of a British aerospace executive having to walk out onto the tarmac, look squarely at the jets he's raised from parts, and then shoot them.
23: Instead, those jets, thanks to government rescue plans, were released to fly free over the Timorese countryside, safe from predators and probably the UN.
4: The arms trade, dropping cluster bombs, whatever the weather.
22: Executive relief used to be a hand job in a motel. Now it's a fundraising drive to provide share options for the hard-pressed company director. And whereas the Tories used privatisation to vandalise essential services, the scary thing about New Labour is they actually seem to believe these people are good at running stuff. Workers know that with private schemes, their conditions will be undermined, the quality of service will suffer, and that they will get the blame for whatever goes wrong. Whenever there's a train crash, right-wing papers line up to blame the driver, as though somehow he's someone who wouldn't care about safety, the feckless working-class idler, sitting around all day, every day, right up the front end of the train. Why would he care whether it crashes or not? But the public do seem to be moving leftward consistently on the matter of privatisation. I suspect that many rail passengers would prefer the old surly and drably clad guard of yesteryear to what is now called the customer operations leader. That's not a job, that's just three random words strung together. He might as well announce himself as the drummer Crisp Sandal. We want someone who gives the impression that he might know something about trains, not a man who looks and sounds like a holiday rep. The creative use of mauve does nothing for our confidence in our short-term future. The negotiations between government and private companies wanting to run the underground were secret, but we've got hold of some replies John Prescott received from the companies approached.
24: Yes, and here are just a few. Thanks for a great lunch and thanks for thinking of us. You won't regret taking advantage of our expertise and proven record of efficiency in mass transportation. Now, remind me, those long holes the trains go in stop them falling over, don't they?
23: Here's another. It says, Dear John, yes, our record of track maintenance is without parallel, but we're hoping to correct that using a ruler and a mallet.
24: And this one says, Dear John, read your letter. When you say safe, how safe do you mean? Safe-safe or inevitable risk-safe? Only we've got this cheap braking system whereby the tracks brake automatically as the train approaches.
22: Of course, the railways, schools and hospitals do need money and private business has it. The question is how we get hold of it. We'd save an awful lot of bother if we just took it. After all, businessmen rely on the state to educate, nurse and transport the workforce. If companies want their staff delivered promptly and in one piece every morning, they should pay up. I'm not saying London Underground should threaten to act like a private rail company and start killing the punters. I just mean that the private sector needs the public sector more than the other way around. In all the public services, there's a mania for contracting out. The BBC used to have makeup and wardrobe artists and caterers and drivers. Security would recognise Jim Davidson and stop him entering the building. And contracting out happens in health and transport, when every maid guy knows that when there's a contract out, someone's going to get killed.
23: Jeremy, I've just been handed this circular from the new head of internal marketing at the BBC. Ooh. It says, Dear presenter, just thought I'd cascade this to introduce myself. As you may know, I have been working in BBC schools as head of development, converting schools' programmes into programmes about luxury flats. Before that, I was head of news manipulation at the Home Office. Suffice it to say, broadcasting is my life. Anyhow, does anyone know anything about radio? I can't find it on my telly unless I check into a hotel. Normal tellies don't seem to have it, and on hotel tellies you can't see it, so that's not much good either. Who makes radio anyway? Is it us? I can't seem to find a budget for it. Anyway, do come up to the 22nd floor for drinks. There's a water cooler by the lift, so have your cashless swipe card and a beaker ready. Big kiss, Marvin Gaye. And no jokes about the name, please. I'm happily married! Exclamation mark.
22: That's not his real name, is it?
24: Yeah. Lots of top people think it's okay to share the names with Motown legends. Like that Kosovo War bloke, General Sir Martha Rees and the Vandellas.
22: Anyway, good night, listeners. And heads down. You've got work in the morning.
24: Jeremy Hardy Speaks to the Nation was written and presented by Jeremy Hardy and also starred Gordon Kennedy and Debbie Isett. The producer was David Tyler and the programme was a positive production for the BBC, who can't be arsed to make enough programmes of their own.
2: 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There's a very sweet sound to Cape plums when you have them for afters.
5: 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That's Jello,
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Episode 10, 1471, featuring this week's guest star, James Hayter.

0: What? Hi, hello, what can I do for you? The noise! What noise? Oh, my little friend, it's the radio. Lovely tone, isn't it? Nobody's complaining about the quality of the sound, sir. Can't hear you. Speak up. No, wait a minute. I've got a better idea. I'll turn down the volume.
1: Thank you, Mr. Thursby.
0: Oh.
1: Might I suggest, sir, you give up playing your little transistor radio in these chambers, sir, however beautiful the tone.
2: Thank you, Mr. Thursby.
0: I'm sorry if I disturbed you. I was depressed. No briefs, you see. Very sorry, Alec.
3: Well, I don't mind so much for myself. It's Mr. Grimes.
0: You don't think he heard it, did you?
3: I know he did.
0: Oh, Lord, I wonder if I ought to explain.
3: Well, there's no need for that, Mr. Thursby. He assumed it was someone working on a case.
0: A case? What sort of case?
3: Musical copyright, plagiarism, something of that sort.
0: Oh, I see, yeah. Oh, no, says luck.
4: Eric, be a good chap. See if you can find Boasted on agency for me, will you?
3: Right away, Mr.
0: I'm sorry about the noise, Grimes.
4: Very pleased to know you got a case, my dear Thursby.
0: No, actually, Grimes, I was playing some music because I was...
4: I know, my dear fella. Breach of copyright, isn't it? Musical plagiarism, tricky business, my dear fella. How many bars did A steal from B? Or was it coincidence? Not at all easy, my dear fella. These banana cases, you know.
0: These what?
4: Bananas, my dear Thursby. Yes, we have no bananas. It's a song, my dear fella. Here, popular in the 20s, a little before your time, I dare say.
0: Just a bit. But they did revive it a few years ago.
4: Oh, you know it then?
0: Well, more or less.
4: Oh, well then, sing me the opening bars.
0: Now?
4: If you please, my dear fella.
0: Oh, well, it goes like this, doesn't it? Yes, we have no banana. We have no banana today.
4: Thank you, thank you. Thank you, Thursby. Excellent, excellent. You're in good voice today.
0: You've lost me, Grimes. What's it all about?
4: But it's a banana case, my dear fella. Hallelujah chorus and bring back me bonnie. Sing it.
0: Yes, we have no banana.
4: No, my dear fella, not that way. No, like this. Hallelujah, bananas. Oh, bring back my bonnie to me.
0: Good Lord. That really is clever.
4: Will you try?
0: Hallelujah, bananas.
4: Oh, bring back my bonnie to me. Here you are, my dear fella. You quote it in court, and you can use it to support any argument, so it doesn't matter which side you're on. Just sing them the song, my dear fella. It'll stand you in good stead in a musical case.
0: But I haven't got a musical case, Grimes.
4: Well, you haven't? What are you making that hideous row for, then?
0: I suppose you might call it therapy.
4: Well, I might, but I doubt it. I see you've got a lot of reading to do.
0: Yes, indeed, yes. Other people's briefs, Grimes. I've been trying to read them, but I can't concentrate.
4: Well, if that's all, my dear fella, you go feed the ducks.
0: What ducks?
4: Well, it doesn't matter what ducks. Ducks on the Serpentine, ducks on the Round Pond. You go for a walk in the park, my dear fella. A breath of fresh air is what you need. Clear the cobwebs. Go on, off you go, my dear fella. Off you go.
5: Ready for another, Sally?
6: Not for me, thank you. Peter, you know what you were saying this morning about briefing counsel in that case before the registrar at Cheam?
5: Oh, Sally, must we talk shop out of the office?
6: I was only going to say, what about offering it to Roger Thursby?
5: What about it?
6: Well, why not?
5: Well, I can think of one reason.
6: What's that?
5: Roger Thursby.
6: That's not fair, Peter. He may be a bit inexperienced, but he could cope with this one all right.
5: No, I suppose even Thursby couldn't do much damage with this one.
6: You will, then?
5: Have dinner with me on Friday.
6: Don't change the subject.
5: I'm not.
6: Oh, I see. All right, Peter. A dinner for a brief?
5: That's my girl.
6: Things I do for Thursby. Uncle Alfred?
7: Yes, Joy?
6: I think it's time we did something more for Roger Thursby.
7: I thought you did a good deal for him already.
6: Time you did some more for him, I mean.
7: Tell me, Joy, are you serious about this young man?
6: It depends what you mean by serious.
7: You know what I mean. Are you serious or are you just amusing yourself?
6: Both.
7: Oh, then you should be very happy.
6: But, darling Uncle Alfie, how can I be happy when poor Roger's moping because he hasn't enough work?
7: All right, Joy, you always did get your own way with me, didn't you? I dare say I can find something for him.
6: Angel.
7: Nothing very exciting, I'm afraid.
6: It doesn't matter anything, just so darling Roger can go into court and feel important. I'll ring him up as soon as we've finished and tell him the good news.
3: I'll tell Mr. Thursby you rang, Miss Merrivale.
8: Thank you, Alec. And say, I'm sorry I missed him, but there's a brief marked Roger Thursby on its way.
3: He'll be glad to hear that, miss.

0: Thank you, Alec. And say, I'm sorry I missed him, but there's a brief marked Roger Thursby on its way.
1: He'll be glad to hear that, miss.
0: You're telling me. Goodbye, Alec.
1: Goodbye, miss. Well, well. Well, well, well. Mr. Kendall Grimes, Chambers?
0: This is Moody and Sharp, solicitors.
1: Yes, Miss Mannering.
0: Oh, Alec, is that you? Well, could I speak to Mr. Thursby?
1: Well, I'm afraid he's not here at the moment. Would I be right in thinking there's a brief marked Roger Thursby on its way from Moody and Sharp?
0: However did you guess?
1: I'll tell him as soon as he gets back from the park.
0: From where?
1: The park, Miss Mannering. He's feeding the ducks. Hallelujah, bananas. Oh, bring back my bunny to me.
2: Right, that's a lot, you greedy brutes. Look, the bag's empty, can't you see? Go on, go off, go on. You go on playing ducks and drakes or something.
3: Come over here, fellas. My bunny, my bunny.
4: Excuse me there.
2: What?
4: You throw that bag away at your pillow, sir.
2: I beg your... Oh, it's you, Mr. Tewksbury.
4: Shh.
2: What?
4: Don't say my name so loud, sir, I beg you. Or the whole neighborhood will come in here to consult me. I'm a solicitor, sir.
2: I know that, Mr. Tewksbury. Don't you remember me, Roger Thursby?
4: I take it you wish to consult me, sir.
2: Why should I?
4: You stopped to speak to me, sir.
2: You stopped me, Mr. Tewksbury.
4: Are you suggesting I threatened you in any way?
2: No, no. You just stopped me.
4: How did I do that, sir, pray?
2: You said, excuse me, sir.
4: Is there any objection to that?
2: Not at all.
4: It is courteous and a little old-fashioned. And why did you want to speak to me, sir?
2: Look, Mr. Tewksbury, you know who I am. My name is...
4: Don't tell me, sir. I never forget a face. Wish I could sometimes. Now, let me see. You're the young man I got off for burglary. Although you were found halfway up the drainpipe.
2: Look, Mr. Tewksbury, I've never been halfway up a drainpipe.
4: The whole way, then. Don't let quibble, sir. You reached the top, sir. You were upstairs and in my lady's chamber.
2: I beg your pardon.
4: Boudoir. Boudoir, if you prefer, sir.
2: I don't.
4: Well, call us what you will, sir. How do you account for being in the boudoir of a lady you did not know if you hadn't at least evil thoughts?
2: But I've already told you, Mr. Tewksbury.
4: I know what you told me, but it's much better to tell the truth, sir. It will come out in court. It's quite true the lady may not have been as frightened as she claimed. But if you claim you weren't there at all, you can't challenge what she says. That's the trouble with alibis, sir. They leave you naked, like the lady.
2: Mr. Tewksbury, I have never been in a naked lady's boudoir in my life. Look, you're mixing me up with someone else.
4: Ah, yes, it's the sun and the colour of your hair. Put your head slightly on one side and take off your hat. Oh, that isn't a hat. I've got it, sir. You're the young man I defended in affiliation proceedings. Only last Friday, now that was a famous victory, was it not?
2: Mr. Tewksbury, my name is Roger Thursby.
4: What of it, sir? I think of my clients by their faces, not their names.
2: Look, I'm not a client. I'm a member of the bar, and you once briefed me.
4: Briefed you, did I, sir? And did we win?
2: Look, I appeared for you yourself, Mr. Tewksbury.
4: You're not suggesting that I was halfway up a drain pipe?
2: No.
4: Nor in a lady's boudoir?
2: No.
4: Well, sir, you will never see me in a lady's boudoir. Because the door would be locked and the blinds drawn. But this meeting is really most opportune, sir. Do you happen to be on your way to the House of Lords or the Court of Appeal at the moment?
2: Actually, no, not at the moment.
4: Would you consider appearing in a lowly magistrate's court?
2: Well, certainly, Mr. Tewksbury, if...
4: If the fee's high enough, I suppose you were going to say.
2: Well, actually, I don't deal with the fees at all. My clerk does that.
4: No, I know the rules, thank you, sir. But forgive me if I take a nip from my flask. My doctor insists. Ah, would you care for a pull, sir?
2: No, thank you, Mr. Tewksbury, no.
4: But you will accept the brief.
2: I will speak to my clerk first.
4: Away with these niceties, sir.
2: Well, I'm rather new and I like to keep to the rules.
4: Quite right, sir. I should have ceased to be a solicitor a long time ago if I'd not kept to the rules. But I've never been drunk in charge of a case. That's one of the rules, sir. Number 53A. I remember an emissary from the Law Society coming to see me once. You're always drunk, he said. You envy me, I suppose, I said. But it won't do, Mr. Tewksbury, he said. What won't do, I said.

0: Being drunk, he said. Why not, I said. Because it gets the profession a bad name, he said. I'm never drunk in charge of a case, sir, I said. And what I do in my private life is for me and for me alone to decide. Quite frankly, I liked the bottle, and why shouldn't I? But I'm not charged with being drunk, sir, so what's that got to do with it, I asked. There's no offence of being drunk anyway. You've got to be something else as well, or in charge of something. What I don't know about offences connected with drinking could be written in a very small book indeed, sir. Can you see any horse near me, sir?
1: No, Mr. Tiffany.
0: Then I can't be charged with being drunk in charge of a horse, can I? Any children, sir?
1: No.
0: Any motor car?
1: No.
0: Then what are you complaining about, sir? I'm just drunk and nothing more. I can see it by the gleam in your eyes, sir. Wondering if I'm also incapable. I must demonstrate that to you, sir. Watch. I am now going to stand up. Am I standing up, sir?
1: Yes.
0: Am I as straight as a die?
1: Well...
0: Exactly, as straight as a die. And now I am going to sit down, sir. Did I not do that very capably?
1: Well...
0: Exactly. So the offence is, as I have said, unconnected with drunkenness. Now, this is most opportune. You are going to have an immediate view of the locus in quo, and the corpus, and the rem.
1: The rem, Mr.
0: The rem, sir. Do you see that empty cigarette packet on the ground, sir?
1: Yes.
0: Don't touch it, sir.
1: But I was only going to put it in the litter basket with my feather there.
0: At your peril, sir. I am the corpus, sir, and that is the rem. Shortly we'll see the whole drama of the law come into operation. I'm going to be charged, sir, with throwing that empty packet onto the ground. And you, sir, you are going to defend me. Now, the first question is, sir, did I throw it on the ground?
1: Did you?
0: A very good question, sir. And the answer is, yes, sir, I threw it down. Excuse me, my doctor insists. Now I will tell you what happened, sir. A park attendant told me to pick it up.
1: He told you to pick it up?
0: I'm not surprised you repeat the words, Mr. Baldwin.
1: My name is Thursday, Mr. Tewksbury.
0: Pray don't interrupt. Does it make the slightest difference in the story I'm telling you about the park attendant whether your name is Baldwin or Thursby?
1: No, I don't suppose it does.
0: I got to the stage where the park attendant told me to pick it up, and I asked you, sir, is this Hitler's Germany? Is it Stalin's Russia? What country are we in?
1: In England, Mr. Tewksbury?
0: Exactly. So who has the right to tell me to bend down, possibly at considerable inconvenience, pick something off the ground? So, I said to this park attendant, I will do no such thing. And he said, if you don't pick it up, I will summon you for throwing it down. To which I replied, I think you will say very reasonably, the wind bloweth where it listeth. So that he might not misunderstand that, I added, are not five sparrows sold for 2 farthings? Or is it 2 for 1, sir? I forget. No matter. It sent him on his way. Now, sir, will you take the brief? Don't tell me you won't be free, sir.
1: Well, oh, Mr. Thursby, this brief from Mr. Tewksbury. He says you've already accepted it. I had no choice, Alec. I couldn't pretend I wasn't free.
2: No, I suppose at the time you were free.
1: At the time?
2: Well, since then, you've had 2 other briefs sent down.
1: 2?
2: Well, strangely enough, one is from Thornton and Merivale and the other from Moody and Sharp.
1: Well, that is strange, isn't it? I don't mind so much doing Mr. Tewksbury's case now, if it's only 1 of 3.
2: I'm afraid it isn't. It's 1 of 1.
1: What do you mean? Why?
2: They're all down for hearing on the same day, at the same time, in 3 different courts, 20 miles apart.
1: Oh, Lord. But you can fix that, Alec, can't you? You can fix it. Ring up the solicitors and the clerks of the court and get the other 2 adjourned.
2: Well, in the ordinary way I could, this time no.
1: Why not?
2: Well, in one case they've already had an adjournment. In the others, a witness due to leave the country the same afternoon.
1: Well, then I'll have to do one of them and turn down Tewksbury.
2: It's too late for that, I'm afraid. We've already accepted Mr. Tewksbury.
1: But this is terrible. I never wanted to take on Tewksbury's case, even when it was only the only one I had.
3: He sort of talked me into it.
2: Yes, that's usually the way with him.
3: Look, Alec, you know all the wrinkles. There must be some way out of this.
2: Can't see it myself, Mr. Thursby.
3: Oh, the girls would be livid.
2: Girls?
3: I mean the other solicitors.
2: Quite. You could ask Mr. Grimes, of course. He might think of something. But I doubt it. I very much doubt it.
4: Can't see any way out of it, my dear Thursby. If you accepted brief number one, you'll have to refuse 2 and 3.
3: But you often do more than one case at a time.
4: Not when they're 20 miles apart, my dear fella. Don't let it worry you, my dear Thursby. It's not at all a bad thing to refuse a brief from time to time. It makes it look as if you're in great demand.
3: But they know jolly well I'm not.
4: Who do?
3: Thornton and Merivale and Moody and Sharp.
4: Ooh. Good clients of mine, both of them.
3: Well, I wouldn't have minded turning one of them down for the other, but to turn them both down for Tewksbury.
4: Good gracious me. Has he woken up again? Man is born unto trouble as the sparks fly upward. The Tewksbury is one of the troubles we're all born to.
3: Grimes, I've had an idea.
4: Yeah, that was bound to happen sooner or later.
3: Couldn't I refuse the brief on the grounds that he was too drunk to instruct me?
4: Was he?
3: He was pretty high.
4: Oh. And I suppose he stood up to show you he was not incapable.
3: How did you know?
4: Oh, we all know that one, my dear fella. He can't always do it. And then he gets charged. Did he ask you if you could see a horse near him?
3: Yes, he did.
4: You got the full treatment. No, my dear Thursby, I'm afraid you can't turn him down on that. You know, my dear fellow, I got a sneaking regard for Mr. Tewksbury. The Law Society would love to strike him off the rolls, but they can never do it because he's never
3: drunk in charge of a case.
4: You're quite right, my dear fellow. And he gets his clients off, too. As often as not, he'll probably get off this charge.
3: The one I'm defending him on?
4: Oh, yeah, I'd forgotten that.
3: But what defense can there possibly be?
4: Oh, he'll think one up for you. Yeah. Yes, you've certainly got a vintage 71 ahead of you.
3: You don't mean to say that stuff in his flask is an 1871 brandy?
4: No, no, not 1871, my dear fella, and not a brandy. 1471 and a battle. The Battle of Tewksbury, my dear fella. Battle we all have to fight sooner or later. Well, good luck to you, my dear fella. You do your best. He'll tell you what tale to tell, my dear fella. He'll tell you the tale.
0: You understand, Mr. Baldwin. All clear, sir, is it?
3: Yes, I think so, Mr. Tewksbury.
5: What are we waiting for, Mr. Thursby?
3: I'm sorry, sir. I was taking instructions from my client.
5: Then please continue your cross-examination.
3: Yes, sir. Now, Mr. Groves, you've been a park attendant for some time, I understand?
6: That is so, sir.
3: In the course of your duties, have you not noticed people dropping things onto the ground from time to time?
6: Oh, I have, sir.
3: And sometimes they pick them up?
6: Yes, sir, but Mr. Tewksbury refused
3: to. I'm not asking about Mr. Tewksbury at the moment. Now, when somebody drops something and picks it up again, what interval of time is there between the dropping and the picking up?
6: A few seconds, I suppose.
3: But there might be longer. He might not notice that he dropped anything until he'd walked on 10 or 15 yards and then he'd have to come back.
6: Yes, sir, that could happen.
3: Now, when you told Mr. Tewksbury to pick up the cigarette packet, was he sitting on the seat?
6: Yes, sir.
3: And he was sitting on the seat when he threw the packet down?
6: Yes, sir.
3: And there was a receptacle for litter only 10 yards away?
6: Yes, sir, there was.
3: If you'd been sitting where Mr. Tewksbury was sitting, could you have thrown the packet into the receptacle?
6: I doubt it, sir.
3: You saw Mr. Tewksbury throw it on the ground, and you came up to him almost immediately and told him to pick it up? Is there anything in the park regulations which entitles you to tell somebody to pick up something he's thrown down?
6: Not as far as I know, sir.
3: Hmm. What is litter?
6: Stuff lying on the ground, sir.
3: And the offence consists of putting and leaving it there?
6: That is so, sir.
3: But the people you've seen drop things and then pick them up again weren't guilty of an offence?
6: No, because they didn't leave them there.
3: Now, how do you know that Mr. Tewksbury was going to leave it there? You said yourself that he couldn't have thrown it into the litter basket from where he was. How do you know that he wasn't going to pick it up and put it in the litter bin when he got up from his seat?
6: Well, he didn't say he was.
0: I see so now, sir.
5: Be quiet, Mr. Tewksbury.
3: If someone left an empty packet of cigarettes on the seat, that would be just as much an offence as leaving it on the ground, would it not?
6: I think so, sir.
3: So, if Mr. Tewksbury had put it on the seat next to him preparatory to putting it in the basket when he got up to leave, he would be just as much guilty of leaving litter around as you say he is now?
5: I will deal with that case when it arises. He is not charged with leaving it on the seat. He's charged with throwing it on the ground and leaving it there.
3: But the point is, sir, that he mightn't have left it there.
5: He was told to pick it up and refused.
3: He didn't have to comply with that order. He's not in the army. Now, the park didn't close for some hours, and he was entitled to remain in his seat. How can you say that a man has left litter if it isn't proved that he intended to leave it when he went away from the place?
5: Any other questions?
3: No, sir.
5: Anything else to say?
3: I submit the case is not proved for the reasons I've given, sir.
5: I find the case proved, and you will be fined £2. If I could make it 200, I would, and add on another 20 for the ludicrous defense which your learned counsel has raised.
3: Would that be entirely judicial, sir?
5: Be quiet, Mr. Thursby. There's no need to be impertinent as well as irrelevant. Call the next case, please.
7: Say, Dyke.
8: Here I am.
9: So I see.
8: Glass of wine.
9: Thank you.
8: Right.
7: Jimmy, dry white, please.
3: I thought you were never coming.
9: I nearly didn't.
3: Why?
9: After what you did. You were impertinent and irrelevant, and you put up a ludicrous defence.
3: Who told you that?
9: Mr. Grimes.
3: Who told him?
9: You did.
3: Did I? Oh, yes, I did, yes. When he asked about the 1471.
9: The what?
3: I thought you got an A-level in history. 1471, the Battle of Tewkesbury. I was mentioned in dispatches. When did you meet Grimes, anyway?
9: He was still there when I rang your chambers to tell you I wouldn't be meeting you.
3: But you are meeting me.
9: Only because Mr. Grimes persuaded me to.
3: Did he really? I said it was very nice of him.
9: He said I ought to forgive you.
3: You're not Joy. You can't forgive me.
9: No, I didn't think I could. Goodbye then, Roger.
3: No, look, wait, look, look, wait. But what I mean is I haven't done anything to be forgiven for.
9: For which to be forgiven?
3: I haven't done that either.
9: You refused a brief from Peter Sharp after I'd gone to endless trouble to talk him into sending it.
3: Look, I had to. I couldn't be in three places at once.
9: You had a choice of three, and you deliberately chose that old soap Tewkesbury.
3: I didn't choose. He got in first, that's all.
9: Alec didn't say anything about it when I rang up.
3: He didn't know. I met Tewkesbury in the park.
9: You had a date with him, I suppose, to get drunk together.
3: Certainly not. Nothing of the sort. I was feeding the ducks.
9: Earth,
3: for? It's a very long story. I was playing some music, and Grimes thought I had a banana case.
9: A what?
3: Hallelujah, and bring back my bonnie. But it wasn't. But anyway, he told me to blow away the cobwebs and feed the ducks, and the ducks woke Tewkesbury, and Tewkesbury offered me a brief, and man is born to troubles, and 1471's one of them. Now do you understand?
9: No.
3: I'll start again at the beginning.
9: Don't you dare.
3: Look, at least you can see it. What's my fault?
9: It's your fault we won't be meeting on Friday.
3: Sally, we must. I've had a terrible week. Don't deprive me of my Friday.
9: I'm sorry, but I'm dining with Peter Sharp.
3: You can't. You mustn't.
9: I must. It's the price I have to pay for the brief you wouldn't accept.
3: I...
10: Hello, Roger, darling.
3: Joy, hello. Go away.
10: It's the price you have to pay.
9: Mr. Grimes said you'd be here, Roger, licking your wounds. But I see you've got Sarah doing it for you. Wrong, Joyce. I'm rubbing salt in them.
10: Poor darling, Roger, never mind. I forgive you.
3: Oh, no, not that. It's too much.
9: I agree. Far too much. Good night. Have a happy evening together, forgiving and forgetting.
3: But Sarah, don't go.
10: She's gone. And I must go, too, in a minute.
3: Well, you've only just arrived.
10: That's right, darling. Just to tell you, I forgive you, and I'll see you on Friday.
3: Friday, right. No, impossible.
10: Don't pretend you're meeting Sally after what she just said. You must come, darling. I'm longing to show you my room.
3: Your room?
10: Yes, I've had it done up, and I've got new curtains.
3: Joy, you don't mean your boudoir.
10: If you like. What an awful word.
3: Yes, it is. Absolutely agree.
10: Then why use it?
3: It's a long story.
10: Then save it till we meet, darling. I must go now. I've got to work on Uncle Alfred. He's a tiny bit vexed at you refusing that brief after I told him how much you needed one.
3: It wasn't my fault.
10: Of course. That's what I'll say.
3: But you don't know what happened.
10: Never mind, darling. I'll tell him the tale.
3: Tell him it was a 1471.
10: A what?
3: A Tewkesbury. He'll understand. Oh, my God. Here he comes again.
10: My uncle?
3: No, Tewkesbury.
10: What a squalid-looking old man. Oh, you do have funny friends. Goodbye, darling. See you on Friday.
3: No, I can't. Impossible.
0: I don't know the meaning of the words, sir. Hugh, Mr. Baldwin. I found you already. Do you know, sir, this is only the 12th establishment I have visited in my search.
3: Now, what do you want?
0: Very civil of you, sir. I'll take a little whiskey with you. Just a small one, I think. A treble will do nicely.
3: Oh, just a treble?
0: Well, if you insist, double it.
3: Now, look here, Mr. Tewkesbury.
0: I'm looking, sir, at the man who put up a magnificent defence.
3: Is that what you call it?
0: Weighing my words as carefully as I can, sir. I say that I could not have done more myself.
3: If I'd have done any more, the magistrate would have burst a blood vessel.
0: I hope you wouldn't have considered that a waste of time, sir.
3: A misuse of time?
0: I can assure you, sir, that you haven't misused your time. I've several cases which I waited to give to a promising young man, and your clerk will soon find that I'm a regular customer, as regular as I am at the Feathers. Well, I think I've had the pleasure of seeing him, sir. Already I can think of one case I would like to talk to you about. A young client of mine was found climbing up a drain pipe. Or was it a drain pipe? No matter. It was a place where you wouldn't expect anybody to be. Now, you follow up this very good defense for me, sir. What defense do you think you could raise for a young man who was up the drain pipe?
3: He wanted to rescue a cat.
0: Brilliant, sir. I think I can safely say that if he hadn't got 8 previous convictions for burglary and housebreaking, he would get off easily on that defense. Now, what about the young man in the lady's boudoir? What story have you got to tell me for him?
3: He was a friend of hers.
0: But supposing she said he wasn't.
3: She forgot him, as you forgot me, Mr. Tewksbury.
0: Better and better. Ah, thank you, Jimmy.
3: Look, Mr. Tewksbury.
0: Thank you, sir. Very civil of you. I will take another small one, though. My doctor insists.
3: But I don't.
0: And very soon, sir, I shall give myself the pleasure of calling upon your clerk in the hope that you may be free to undertake one of these cases.
4: All right, my dear fellow, you've fought the good fight, as we all have to, and now you've had enough, as we all have.
3: But he's threatening to send me another brief.
4: Oh, don't worry, my dear fellow, Alec will tell him the tale.
3: Yeah, but what tale, Grimes? He can't very well say I'm doing another case if I'm not. Oh, can he?
4: He can say anything, my dear fellow, but he won't. First, he'll put up your fees. Then he'll ask for a check with the brief. Then Mr. Tewksbury will profess himself indignant, and then he'll walk away.
3: But he may forget to be indignant and walk back. He forgot me. He mistook me for a client of his who climbed a drainpipe.
4: Well, you mistook me for a judge. But don't you worry, my dear fellow. I've had a word with Alec already. You won't be seeing Mr. Tewksbury anymore.
3: What? I can hardly believe it. Thank you, Grant. I'm most terribly grateful.
4: Not at all, my dear fellow. Off you go. Tell the tale to someone else. Or sing him the song.
3: I will. Thank you very much, Grant. Hallelujah, banana.
0: Ah, Mr. Baldwin.
8: Oh, no.
0: How lucky I should have known you, sir. Your clerk has just been saying that you can't do a case for me on Friday. Well, that can't be right, Mr. Thursday.
3: Mr. Tewksbury, believe it or not, on Friday, I shall be in a lady's boudoir.

In that episode of Brothers-in-Law, the parts were played as follows. Roger Thursby, Richard Bryars, Grimes, John Glyn Jones, Sally, Julia Lockwood, Joy, Bridget Armstrong, Alec, Blake Butler, Tewksbury, James Hayter. Everyone else, Gerard Green and John Ruddock. 1471 was written by Henry Cecil and Basil Dawson. The program was produced by David Hatch.

0: last trip, did you discover what the Earth people eat? They eat a great many of these. They peel them with their metal knives. Boil them for 20 of their minutes. Then they smash them all to bits. They are clearly a most primitive people.
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3: Claire and the Community by Harry Benning and David Ramsden. Episode 2, A Game of Two Slavs.
4: EastEnders has become so ridiculous. Once upon a time, it did make a genuine attempt to represent authentic working class life and culture, albeit in the context of a popular entertainment. But now it's a travesty. It's mocking and exploiting the very people that it portrays. Stuck in some kind of 60s time warp full of Cray-style gangsters and Mrs. Mops and cool, blimey barra boys.
5: You're absolutely right, Claire. For example...
4: Oh, shut up, Brian. It started.
5: You take absolutely no interest in my life. It's always been like that. From the moment it was you, from the first moment. Sorry about that.
6: Our office is closing in 5 minutes. Do you want to book a session with a couple counsellor or not?
5: You have never taken any interest in anything I do.
4: Oh, sorry, is that time? Well, you know, thank you very much. I think that was actually quite helpful.
7: No. We still have a few minutes left.
5: Okay.
4: Oh, right.
5: Well, you Who the actually, hell do you think you are? Lecturing about how I should behave.
7: Stop! Actually, the reason I mentioned the lack of time was in the hope we might achieve something constructive before we part. Now, you've been together for 12 years, right? Yet you behave like strangers. Isn't it time you got to know each other again?
4: Like how?
7: How about a little project before next week? I suggest you take each other out on a date. Choose a place or an event that reflects you or your interests. Learn about each other.
5: Nice idea, except it's never going to work.
7: And pray why?
5: Because she hasn't got any interests.
4: I do have interests.
5: You don't have interests.
4: I have plenty of interests. And what am I going to do? I haven't got any interests.
7: None at all.
4: Only work.
7: You do still have interests.
4: Like what?
7: Good grief, Claire, you don't have any interests. You know, that's quite an achievement. What are you going to do?
4: I don't know. But I've got to get some, and I've got to share them with Brian. Our couple counsellor says so.
8: Excuse me, but this is supposed to be a team meeting.
4: Sorry, Irene.
8: Helen, you were saying...
9: I was saying, there's poverty, disability, homelessness, alcoholism, child exploitation, prostitution, juvenile crime. You know, it's all there.
8: So you'd recommend a trip to the Charles Dickens theme park?
9: I loved it.
8: Okay, so that's the next team day out sorted. Ray, you wanted to say something?
10: Trevor's running another conflict resolution workshop.
8: What? And he wants us to come along?
10: No, Irene, he wants us to stay away after the last one. He was quite emphatic about it.
9: Well, that was his fault.
11: I'm not apologising.
10: Nor should you.
9: I think we should let his tyres down again.
11: Agreed.
8: Technical support have been on my case again. Our team calls them out 3 times more than any other.
4: Oh, you know, when I first went into social work, it was all about people. Nowadays, it's all about technology. Am I the only person here who's terrified by IT?
7: Of course not, Claire. It's really scary. But everything's okay in the end because Elliot helps him to escape on the flying bicycle.
4: Talking to you, Megan, is strangely comforting.
7: You're welcome.
10: Oh, sorry.
8: Next up, we need to discuss Tuesday's team meeting. I've given it some thought, and I propose that next Tuesday's team meeting will be on Wednesday. But we will refer to it as Tuesday's team meeting to avoid confusion with last Wednesday's team meeting, which was rescheduled for next Tuesday. Did you get that, Ray?
10: Oh, yes. Sorry, yes.
8: Come on, Ray. What's so funny?
10: Nothing.
8: Come on. Share it.
10: No, it's just a silly joke that Troy told me.
12: Troy again. Kel Supreme.
11: Go on then, tell us.
10: Well, there are two Eskimos. The first Eskimo says, "Where does our mother come from?" To which the second Eskimo replies, "Alaska." To which the first Eskimo says, "Don't bother, Alaska Miss."
13: Eskimo?
8: Not sure. It's ringing alarm bells. Shouldn't it be Inuit?
11: Yes, that's right, Inuit.
13: Isn't that just Greenland?
8: No. Inuit is the name for all Eskimos, but Inuits.
11: Ray, sorry, would you mind saying that joke again, but replacing Eskimo with Inuit?
10: There are two Inuits. The first Inuit says, "Where does our mother come from?" To which the second Inuit replies, "Alaska." To which the first Inuit says, "Don't bother, Alaska myself."
8: Easier for you, Claire, because you aren't team leader.
11: Yes, okay, thank you for reminding me, Irene.
8: I have to be both accessible to my staff, yet professionally detached. At work, I have become a classic example of what used to be called split personality.
11: Wow, Irene, that's incredible.
8: What, the duality of my nature?
11: That you can split a personality so small.
14: Share your interests.
15: Yeah, apparently it will improve our relationship.
14: Rubbish. I tried sharing my interests with my first wife, ended very badly.
15: Oh, yeah? What interest was this?
14: My second wife, as things turned out.
15: Nice.
14: You and Claire are already sharing a house, a mortgage and a bed. A man's got to keep something for himself.
15: Well, you know, Simon, I think you may have a point. But I've got to share something. It's part of our relationship counselling.
14: So, take it as something she'll absolutely hate and you'll never have to do it again.
15: Simon, that is genius.
14: Oh, no, something's kicking off. They're at it again. Break it up.
15: Come on, you lot, clear out the way.
14: Come on, off you go. It's all over. There's nothing to see. You two, come here. How many times? Right, you, back to the staff room. You, headmaster, should be ashamed of yourself.
11: Come on, Brian. When are you going to tell me where you're taking me?
15: All will become clear very soon.
11: Well, whatever it is, this is a very, very stupid way to get there. We can barely move for all these people trying to get to the football. Oh, please, Brian, no. Please, tell me it's not true.
15: Come on, Claire, you've got to give it a go.
11: Not football. I hate football. I loathe football.
15: You've never been. We only get the one life, Claire. You should be open-minded enough to give every new experience a go.
11: Satanism? Incest? Genocide? Necrophilia? Bestiality?
15: All right, Claire, point taken. Maybe not every experience. So let's just find our seats and try and enjoy ourselves. Here we go. Row J, where the two near this end. Excuse me. Right, which is just 35 and 36.
11: Oh, fantastic.
15: So here we are. Watching our first football match together. What's this?
11: A tissue for when you cry.
15: No, that's just England games. Listen to that crowd, Claire. Isn't it sublime?
16: Sublime? It's like the prawn sandwich brigade's arrived.
11: What did that man say, Brian?
15: No, nothing. Did you want to look at the programme?
11: What does he mean, prawn sandwich brigade?
15: Leave it, right? Looks like Davitt will be playing. Brilliant. They call him the Dinky Dynamo.
11: But I want to know what that man said.
15: One Johnny Davitt. There's only one Johnny Davitt.
11: Yeah, if you don't tell me, Brian, I shall ask him myself.
15: Roy Keane once called middle-class football fans the Prawn Sandwich Brigade. Because they're more interested in their prawn sandwich at half-time than in the match, okay.
11: Flaming cheek.
15: Just leave it, will you?
11: No, I will not. Excuse me. Yeah, you. You with the meat pie down your polyester top.
17: Two things, okay? Firstly, my grandfather was a dreaded coal miner. Ergo, I am not middle class. And second, I would never eat a prawn sandwich. And, you know, unless I knew for sure that the prawns had been ethically sourced. Dang, that told him.
15: Isn't this exciting?
17: If you say so.
15: So much for Mr. Roy Keane and his prawn sandwiches.
17: Why do the reds keep kicking it down the left? The blue number two just keeps cutting it out.
15: Listen to the roar of that crowd. Inhale the atmosphere. Feel the pure, honest passion generated by a red-blooded football crowd. No prawn sandwich can ever compete with that.
17: No.
15: Not even a Jamie Oliver one.
14: Excuse me for listening in, but did you say Jamie Oliver does a prawn sandwich?
15: Well, prawns on ciabatta, technically.
18: Isn't that in Jamie's dinners?
15: Jamie's Italy.
17: There's nobody in the middle. There's a great big hole that the Blues just keep running through.
16: Oh, no, it's been like this all season. No midfield.
17: Yeah, the Reds are kicking it, and they're kicking it into the air, and they're just hoping for the best, but the Blues head it clear every time.
16: Kipper should be pushing forward.
17: Which one is Kipper?
16: Number four.
17: No. He's far too slow. It's the number seven that needs to push forward.
16: That'll unbalance the defence.
17: No, not if you put number five into the middle.
15: OK, everybody, one last time, but pay attention. Pen's ready. Fry the garlic and the chilies. Now, add one glass of white wine, then sauté the prawns. Pickering, you little yob, come here. I gave you a last warning yesterday.
19: Steady on, Brian. Give the lad a chance. Let's put it down to youthful exuberance. And promise not to do it again, eh, Pickering? Off you go. Good boy.
15: Simon, what are you doing?
20: I'm sleeping with his mother. That's what I'm doing.
19: Early days, Brian. Can't risk any bad feedback from the brat. I knew you'd understand. So, how'd the football go?
15: Oh, she loved it. Went completely crazy. She was all for us buying season tickets there and then.
20: Oh, bugger. Sorry, Brian, my fault. Bit of a disaster.
15: Almost, but not quite. Claire invaded the pitch in protest at a late penalty. She's banned for life.
19: Whew, close shave.
15: I'll be glad when this whole charade is over. I can't think of what interest she's going to share with me.
17: Help me, Helen. I just can't think of what interest I'm going to share with Brian.
9: Well, I think it's a stupid idea. What do you want to spend time with Brian for? Just the other day you were saying what an irritating, pretentious bore he is.
17: I never said that.
9: No, you're right, it was Irene. Well, the point's the same.
17: Yeah, I suppose he does drive me up the wall.
9: What you want to do is take him somewhere he's going to feel intimidated, uncomfortable and insecure, so he'll never want to go back again.
17: Yeah, intimidated, uncomfortable and insecure. Yeah, it's a good idea, Helen, but where?
9: Well, I'm sure there must be somewhere.
21: Mustache, my friend Colette is doing a poetry turn at the Lesbian and Radical Feminist Performing Arts Collective tonight.
17: Bye.
9: Nice, everyone.
17: Come on, Helen, think.
22: Oh, come on, Brian, stop dwelling on it.
15: It's just so embarrassing.
17: Put it out of your mind. It really doesn't matter. It happens.
15: Not to me, it doesn't. Something like this has never happened to me before. You're not going to tell anyone.
17: Oh, come on, Brian. What kind of person do you think I am? Of course I'm not going to tell anyone.
15: Promise?
17: I promise. There's not that big a thing.
15: Well, that's easy for you to say.
17: You found yourself agreeing with Boris Johnson. It's not the end of the world. Anything on telly?
15: BBC One, celebrity trampolining. ITV is a psychological thriller in which Martin Kemp tries to kill Sarah Lancashire.
17: We've seen that.
15: No, this is a different one. Channel 4, I've got a top 100 of Channel 4 top 100 shows. And on BBC 4, there's How Do You Solve a Problem Like Antigone? In which Sir Peter Hall invites viewers to choose the lead in his next National Theatre production. Spoilt for choice.
17: Brian, about sharing our interests.
15: Go on.
17: Well, I've been thinking, and my only real interests are my work and you.
15: Me?
17: Yeah.
0: Brian, you. And since I share my interests, with you all the time, as it were, there's very little point
15: in... Well, no, hang on, you're not just trying to get out
0: no,
15: of it.
0: No, I'm not trying to get out of it.
15: Well, okay, if I'm such great interest to you, how come you can never remember the date of my birthday?
0: Oh, come on, Brian. Lots of people forget the date of their partner's birthday.
15: September the 11th.
0: Point scoring with you, isn't it, Brian? All right, so, all right, I haven't got any interest outside of my work, but guess what? That's because my work is so all-consuming.
15: One more time.
0: Go on, mock away, but it's true. You know, one day you should come into my work. You should see for yourself what I have to go through.
15: Crikey, Vanessa Phelps is on Celebrity Trampolining. She's in a bounce-off against Ronnie Corbett. That's got to be worth a look.
0: Brian.
15: No, Claire, no, please don't make me go into work with you.
0: Actually, Brian, I was going to ask for the paper, but now you mention it, that's not such a bad idea.
1: Are you sure your friend doesn't want to sit down?
15: Oh, thank you. That would be
0: He's fine.
1: Oh, go on. The poor soul has been stood there for over 2 hours.
0: Crikey, has it been over 2 hours? I'm sorry to have gone on so, but it has been such a very long time since my last home visit, and we did have an awful lot of things to arrange on your behalf. Shall I just check that we've covered everything? Home care, meals on wheels, spare keys, benefits, repairs on the flat, organising a chiropodist, continence advisor and district nurse, fitting a link alarm, organising link alarm key holders, day centre application and shopping service. Yes, I think that is everything. Took a while, but the good thing is that it's all sorted out now, Mrs. Walsh.
1: I'm not Mrs. Walsh.
0: What?
1: Mrs. Walsh lives next door.
0: Why didn't you tell me?
1: I love to chat.
20: The thing is, I love Troy, and I know he's the man for me, but I just can't shake that 1% of doubt that just won't go away.
18: Because of what happened between you and Carlos?
20: Yeah.
18: And you and Steve?
20: Yeah.
23: You and Frankie?
18: You and Carlton?
23: You and Josh?
18: You and those Welsh twins?
23: You and the HMS Redoubtable?
20: It wasn't the whole crew, and I only bought them drinks.
23: Right. Maybe if you stopped flashing your money around, you'd know.
20: All right, all right. I've had a lot of bad experiences in the last 3 months. Troy is different. He's interested in me, not my inheritance. I really had to bully him into taking that car.
24: Afternoon, everybody.
25: Oh, Helen.
23: You look great.
24: Fantastic.
20: You're amazing.
23: Terrific.
24: You think so? Not too short. The colour okay. It was the hairdresser's idea. He called it russet. But I'm thinking it's a bit more tangerine.
20: Fabulous.
24: Great.
23: Awesome.
20: 10 years younger.
24: Well, cheers, everyone. I'll see you later.
20: Bye. Well, say what you will about the horrors of social work, at least they train you to hide what you're really thinking.
23: Too true.
24: Absolutely.
20: So what do you reckon? Can I trust Troy?
24: I'm sure you can.
23: Completely.
24: Absolutely.
15: Please, Claire, can I go home now?
0: No, you can't. You leave when I leave.
15: I'm just sitting here. I'm not really doing anything.
0: I think you've done enough for one day. Who told you to sit down?
15: My legs were killing me.
0: Poor Mrs. Walsh treasured that cat.
15: Yeah, well, I still maintain the cat was dead already because it never made a squeak when I sat on it.
0: Listen, Brian. No more home visits, no sitting in on interviews, no more you trying to help me with my computer and losing important files, no more letting you anywhere near anything that you can mess up. You just make us all some tea.
15: Just made some tea.
0: Well, make some more. Look, I've got back-to-back interviews for the rest of the day.
15: What am I supposed to do?
0: Well, just keep out of everybody's way and try not to cause trouble.
26: Hello, Claire.
0: Hello, Helen. Crikey. What? Nothing. Your hair looks nice.
26: Thanks.
15: Hello, Helen.
26: Brian! Sorry, I didn't see you there.
15: Don't worry, I saw you.
0: Brian's coming to share my interest. Work.
27: Nice one, Claire.
15: So what does she mean by that?
0: Nothing.
26: Who's for a cup of tea?
0: You sit down, Helen. It's my turn.
26: Really? Cheers, Claire.
0: You're welcome. Off you go, Brian. Hi, I'm so sorry I'm late. I had a previous meeting that just ran on. Let me just, find my notes. So, what, you must be Mr. Jovanovic, and you must be Mr. Jovanovic's interpreter?
28: Yes, indeed.
0: Ah, Serbian.
2: Yes, indeed.
0: Splendid. Splendid. So, first, could you explain to Mr. Ivanovich that this is a family centre, and so we won't be able to help him on any of the questions regarding his asylum application?
2: Morate je socijalni radnik. Vidi kako je obučena. Šta ste rekli? Da, onaj tip je rekao da će nas pokupiti večeras u 8.
0: Yeah, that's for the home office to decide.
2: Kaže da je klub boli glava.
3: Jedino ako uspemo da ovde završimo do tad.
0: He understands that?
2: Yes, indeed.
0: So, here at the Sparrow Family Centre, there are certain services that we can offer.
2: Nema veze ako ne završimo vreme. Ja ću ga zovem. Odavde ne izlazim dok ne rešimo probleme.
0: And we can put Mr. Ivanovich in touch with gay support groups and organisations.
2: Samo se ništa ne brini. Sve će biti u redu.
3: Dobro.
0: Mr. Ivanovich's partner is also in the UK, I believe.
2: Yes, indeed.
0: And is he from Serbia as well?
2: Yes, indeed.
0: Well, before we can proceed, I will need Mr. Ivanovich's signature on this form.
2: Ova žena počne mi ide na
0: živje. Just hand over there.
4: Sorry, old mate.
0: Sorry, and who are you?
4: I'm Mr. Ivanovich's interpreter.
0: But if you're the interpreter, then who are you?
2: Yes, indeed.
5: Hello, Sparrowhawk Family Centre. No, let me stop you there. I'm afraid this team has a strict policy against company reps coming in to give presentations. Very strict. That's right. No exceptions. Well, what sort of lunch?
6: Hello, Megan.
7: Hello, Brian. And it is really nice to see you, so don't take this the wrong way. But I know that Claire told you not to leave her desk, and my talking to you might be construed as encouragement and could get me into trouble.
6: I'm just so bored. Claire's supposed to be sharing her interests with me, but she just abandoned me to my own devices.
7: Not talking.
6: Ray?
12: Not talking.
6: Helen?
5: Sorry.
6: Oh, come on, this is ridiculous. You can't all pretend I don't exist just because Claire tells you. She isn't Stalin.
5: No, her moustache is smaller.
4: I'm sorry, Miss Barker, but I have explained everything to them several times, but they still refuse to leave the room.
0: But we aren't the people they should be protesting against. Can you tell Mr. Ivanovich and his partner that we appreciate their position, but if they refuse to leave, we will be compelled to call the police?
4: I have already told them this. I have another appointment, if you will excuse me.
0: Well, so have I. Look, you two, okay, I will be coming back in 3/4 hour, and if you're still here, I will be calling, phoning to the police.
3: E, zati ova žena ne izgleda kao ona riba iz Udari konjića.
2: A, upravo se, zato je.
4: Ah, Claire.
0: What are you doing on the loose, Brian? Get back to my desk and stay there.
6: I'm just about to make another round of tea. Do you fancy?
0: No, can't you see I'm in a hurry? I don't want a flaming cup of tea.
6: Okay. What about those two chaps in there? Cup of tea, gentlemen.
3: Slušaj, imam super ideju.
2: Možete, samo kaže šta da radim.
0: Look, Stella, I'm not going to pretend to be your mate, okay? I'm not going to try and impress you with my street cred or talk your language. You kids have a built-in bullshit detector. You can spot an authority figure a mile off, which is what I, as a social worker, represent to you. So, let's cut the crap, okay? I can't promise anything, but the one thing I can do is to give you my word. I'll call it like I see it, okay? What do you say?
7: What do you say, Stella? Thank you very much.
0: You're very welcome, Stella.
7: Teddy says thank you very much as well, Miss Barker.
0: Great. Can you tell Teddy it's actually Ms?
7: Sorry, Claire, can I have a word?
0: Megan, I have told you before about interrupting client meetings.
7: Sorry, Claire.
0: Is this important?
7: I think so.
0: You think so? You think so? Either it is important or it isn't.
7: Maybe it isn't, sorry.
0: Right, well, yeah, can you deal with it, please?
7: I'm sure I can. Leave it with me.
0: I'm so sorry about the interruption. Where were we? Oh, yeah, Stella. So, okay, I've had a little look at your file, and yes, what is it now, Megan?
7: Sorry to interrupt again. I had a quick word with Ray, and he says it is important.
0: Megan, exactly what has happened?
7: Brian's been taken hostage.
0: Can you please excuse me, Stella, and Stella's mum? I shall be back with you as soon as humanly possible.
7: It's the Serbian gentleman. They've handcuffed themselves to him.
0: Is Brian okay?
7: Physically, he's fine, but he's looking a bit confused.
0: No change there, then. Has anybody tried to establish a dialogue?
7: Ray's in there now, but it's a very difficult situation.
13: George Michael!
28: George Michael!
13: Freddie Mercury!
28: Freddie Mercury! Elton John!
13: Elton John!
0: Ray, bring me up to speed. What's the situation?
8: Well, language has been a problem, yeah, but we've managed to establish one line of communication, namely shouting out the names of gay pop stars.
9: Boy George!
28: Boy George!
0: And what about the police?
8: I don't think they were gay.
0: No. Actual police.
9: Rufus Wainwright!
8: No, we haven't called them yet. I thought it best to wait until you got here.
0: Right.
9: Cliff Richard!
10: No, I'm here, Cliff Richard.
9: Yes,
10: Cliff Richard. I'm here, but Cliff Richard. The son here is about your son, Sue Barker.
6: Enough! Claire, help me, I've been taken hostage.
0: Yes, Brian, and whose fault is that? You couldn't just sit there quietly and make tea, could you? You've got to be the centre of attention.
8: Brian, maybe it would help if you joined in, established a rapport.
6: Do you think?
8: It's worth a try.
6: Oh, okay, here goes. Mark Almond. Mark Almond, come on. Sometimes I feel I've got to get away.
28: Mark Almond, soft sell.
11: And that's not really all. Tainted love.
0: Megan, do you mind? This happens to be a very serious situation.
11: Sorry, Claire, that was the first record I ever bought.
0: Oh, really? Mine was London Calling by The Clash.
6: Excuse me, forgive the interruption, but I'm still being held hostage here.
8: Sorry, Brian, I've got one. Holly Johnson!
28: Holly Johnson!
6: Holly Johnson.
0: The thing is, Brian, it was always a peaceful protest. If I thought you were in any danger at all, I would have called the police immediately. But instead I thought, you know, why not let them make their point? You know, at least until the end of the day. Not as though you had anything else to do.
6: Right.
0: Good night, then.
6: Good night.
0: Oh, for goodness sake, Brian, stop sulking. I'm the one who's going to have to sleep on the sofa.
6: Because I have to share the bed with these two.
0: The locksmith is coming in the morning. I told you, Brian, I'm not paying out-of-office emergency rates. They're astronomical.
6: Great. My night with two gay Serbs.
0: Don't get all homophobic, Brian.
6: Don't you dare call me homophobic. I'll not have it. Not when I've just come out of the shower with these two.
0: Anyway, it'll be all over in the morning. Good night, Brian.
6: Good night, Claire.
0: Good night, Milosh.
9: Good night, Claire.
0: Good night, Dragon.
10: La connote, Claire.
0: Shall I? I'll turn the light out.
6: Boys, please, no. Come on. Take a night off, will you, for my sake? At least wait till I've gone to sleep.
9: Will Young!
6: Will Young, good night.
0: You know, I found the experience of sharing Brian's interest in football a very positive one. Maybe I was a little closed to his world. Maybe I felt my own world would be threatened if I opened up to his world.
12: And how about you, Brian?
0: Don't bother talking to him, he's sulking.
6: I am not sulking. I have suffered a particularly traumatic experience, and for now I wish to hold my counsel.
12: Which you are perfectly entitled to do, Brian.
6: Right.
12: Can I just remind you at this point that my charges are £45 per couple?
0: Oh, they're not here for the counselling?
9: What's the problem with West Ham, Father?
10: Now, poema. Missing day, I want to kill her.
0: Yeah, no, we're all just waiting for the locksmith to open after lunch.
10: Morrissey!
6: Oh, shut up!
14: You have been listening to Claire and the Community by Harry Venning and David Ramsden. Starring Sally Phillips, Nina Conti, Gemma Craven, Alex Lowe, Richard Lumsden, Ellen Thomas and Andrew Wincott. With Shaban Arifi, Anna Bengo, Paul Checker and Rad Lazar. The producer was Katie Tyrrell.
16: Will you have the polo, dear Liza, dear Liza? Will you have the polo, dear Liza, polo?
19: How very kind of you, dear Henry. I most certainly will. I'll have three or four or maybe more.
16: But you've taken the old tube.
19: Because they happen to be my tube of polo, dear Henry. Have one.

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4: The BBC presents A Life of Bliss. Being the biography of a bachelor, with Diana Churchill, Colin Gordon, Barry K. Barnes, Gwen Cheryl, Terence Alexander, Nan Kenway, and Percy Edwards. Another chapter in the life of that shy young man, David Alexander Bliss, known to us as George Cole. Scene: the house of his sister Anne and brother-in-law Tony. Chapter entitled United They Stay.
5: Maynard Phillimore.
6: Maynard Phillimore? Sounds very impressive. Who is he, David?
5: Well, for the next few weeks, my general manager. He's been sent down by head office to take over till old Hood gets back.
7: Oh, yes, of course, you told us. He's ill at the moment, isn't he?
5: Yes, with jaundice.
7: Poor old lad. How is he now?
5: Well, according to Mrs. Hood on the phone yesterday, making excellent progress.
7: Oh, God.
5: Temperature almost normal, but he was complaining of a terrible headache.
7: Why, what was he saying about you?
5: I might have guessed that was coming.
6: Hoppet. I seem to remember last time he was ill, they made you general manager.
5: That's right, for a whole month.
6: What stopped them doing the same thing this time?
7: At a guess, last time.
5: Actually, I know the reason. I had a letter about it.
7: What, from head office?
5: Yes, jolly nice one, too. They feel I've got enough to do running the branch office, because, and here I quote from memory, the volume of business has increased substantially since your inception, a fact noted here with some satisfaction.
7: Good for you.
6: Very good. But you know, I can never understand why you businessmen can't use simple words.
7: People might get the idea that our job was simple.
6: At least that's honest. Who's going to finish up my nice apple pie?
7: No more for me.
5: Or me. I've had a wonderful lunch.
6: Shall I give it to Psyche?
5: Oh, dog shouldn't have sweet things, really. Still, just this once.
6: You think she'll like it?
5: Oh, good gracious, yes. She'll eat anything.
6: That's not very complimentary to my cooking. Psyche. I've got something for you. There. I'll go and get the coffee. You're in a hurry to get back, aren't you, Poppy? David?
5: Hmm? Oh, sorry. Yes, I am, but not enough to miss coffee.
6: Oh, right.
5: You know, I was just thinking, it's odd how one's attitude towards people changes.
7: Good gracious, what prompted that?
5: Well, talking about the last time old Hood was ill. It's only a year or so ago, yet I remember being, well, almost glad in a way.
7: Of the respite?
5: Exactly. Mm. I was terrified of him in those days, and I didn't understand him at all.
7: But now?
5: I'm still terrified, but I understand him better. I've got a feeling he understands me a little better, too.
7: Oh, that goes without saying.
5: You really think so?
7: Definitely.
5: Well, that's nice to hear.
7: Study it for long enough, and even Greek becomes intelligible.
5: Seriously, though, having started off so badly, it does seem odd that we've, well, grown together.
7: Oh, not really, you know. Time mellows.
5: Well, that's true enough.
7: And despite what they say, familiarity breeds contempt.
5: Well, I say that. That's rather neat.
7: Yes, I thought so.
5: That goes without saying.
7: Oh, getting your own back, eh?
5: Well, definitely. Mind you, you're right.
7: That goes without saying.
5: For instance...
7: Let's get away from the table and sit in comfort.
5: Oh, all right. Oh, but take Zoe, for instance.
7: Zoe?
5: Well, let's face it, I've known her for quite a time now.
7: So?
5: Well, I'm familiar with her.
7: Well, I doubt it, knowing you.
5: Doubt what?
7: If you're familiar.
5: Well, that doesn't make sense, surely.
7: Why?
5: Well, how can you possibly know someone for a long time without getting familiar?
7: I don't know, but you've managed it for years.
5: Well, I haven't known her that long.
7: Look, David, old boy, when you talk about being... Oh, never mind, I know what you meant. And I know what you were going to say.
5: What?
7: That you enjoyed going out with each other before, but now you have the added pleasure of feeling, well, at home together.
5: Oh, I couldn't have put it better myself.
7: That goes without saying.
5: It sounds a bit dull, I suppose, but that's exactly how I feel, at home with her.
7: Dull, perhaps, but there's nothing more comforting or human. On a bitter winter's day, we turn up our overcoat collars and clutch them to our throats.
5: And the connection?
7: Well, in a cold, hard world, we cling to the familiar.
5: Quite a speech.
7: No, it comes of having a heavy lunch.
5: I shouldn't let Anne hear you say that. Mind you, you're right again. It's true in so many ways. Not only of the old familiar faces.
7: Old places, too.
5: Old things.
7: Even of wives.
5: Wives?
7: And husbands. The secret, in fact, of a successful marriage.
5: What, familiarity?
7: Or companionship, call it what you will.
5: No, I suppose love doesn't come into it at all.
7: Oh, yes, love comes into it. But I'm talking about, well, after it's left.
5: Oh, come now, tell me. That hardly applies to you and Anne. You're as much in love now as you ever were.
7: Yes. But you go through various stages, you know. After all, marriage is like, well, how can I put it? Well, like making a fire. It's bound to burst into flames the moment it's lit, but that's the dangerous stage. If it's not made properly, it goes out. On the other hand, if it stays alight, it soon roars into life and burns brightly on. Until finally, and perhaps most pleasant of all, you're left with a nice, warm glow.
5: Beautifully put. Now tell me what it meant.
7: Put it down to the lunch.
6: Here we are, darling.
7: Yeah.
6: I'll need that small table.
7: Oh, right, I'll bring it over for you.
6: Nah. Thank you. What have you been talking about?
7: Familiarity breeding content. Old faces and places.
5: Old things, and even old Anne.
6: Oh. Old Anne?
5: Even an old wife. Even old wives.
6: Tony?
7: Yes, dear.
6: What have you been saying?
7: Well, if you must know, that marriage is like making a fire.
5: If it's not made properly, it soon goes out.
7: Now, but once a light, as in our case, it burns brightly on.
5: Until finally you're left with a dying ember. Oh.
6: So Tony said I was a dying ember.
7: Tony said nothing of the sort. There's one thing about it. Our marriage must be successful.
6: Why?
7: To have withstood the ravages of David.
5: There's something in there.

0: be successful.
1: Why?
0: To have withstood the ravages of David. Something in that.
1: How did you come to be talking about it?
2: Well, it started with old Hood, oddly enough.
0: What's this new chap like? Fillmore.
2: I haven't seen him yet. He only turned up yesterday.
0: I thought Hood had been away for a week.
2: Yes, but the general manager's chair has been vacant.
1: You'll have to be going soon.
2: No, bags of time, yes.
0: Why the hurry?
2: Well, I've been summoned to meet him.
0: Who, Fillmore?
2: Yes. Huh? Still, judging by what I've heard, he's a fairly decent chap. So is old Hood, of course, but he's the old-fashioned disciplinarian. I gather Fillmore's quite the reverse.
0: In what way?
2: Oh, hates any formalities. Proved that the moment he arrived, apparently.
0: How?
2: Called his secretary by a Christian name. Invented a nickname for the office boy. Stopped to have a chat with old Potter. Told
0: Who's
2: him a...
0: Potter?
2: One of the clerks.
0: Oh.
2: Told him a joke and ended up by slapping him on the back.
0: Oh, dear.
2: Why, oh, dear?
0: Well, take my tip. Tread warily. You get the type of boss who acts like one of the boys, but just let one of the boys get out of line.
2: And then?
0: One less boy. Believe me, a treacherous character.
2: You wouldn't by any chance be jumping to conclusions.
0: No, I could be wrong easily, but I know the type only too well, or rather the species. At first sight appears friendly, but that ready smile has much in common with the laugh of the hyena. Liable to pounce at any moment and found quite extensively in the business jungle. Beware, this animal is dangerous.
2: Not only a heavy lunch, indigestible as well.
1: What was that?
2: No, I was only joking.
1: I should jolly well hope so.
2: I'm sure you're wrong about him, Tony. What do you think, Anne?
1: Oh, dear.
2: Oh, dear.
1: Don't worry, we're only teasing. I just noticed, isn't that a new suit?
2: Tailor-made. I picked the cloth out myself. Do you like it?
1: Very much, don't you, Tony?
3: Let's have a look.
0: Nice bit of stuff. Good cut, too.
2: It seems a bit on the big side, but I don't mind that myself. I like them loose.
1: I think you look very smart.
2: Well, I think I look like a tailor's dummy.
0: Yes, but the suit's smart.
2: That's something.
1: I'm sure Mr. Fillmore will be most impressed.
2: Well, according to you and Tony, I ought to be in tropical kit.
1: Tropical kit?
2: Well, I'm off to the business jungle. I must be off now, too.
0: I thought you said you had bags of time.
2: Yes, but let's face it. If you're right, if, like the hyena, he's likely to pounce...
0: You're the most likely victim.
2: That goes without saying.
3: Come in.
2: Good afternoon, sir.
3: Bliss?
2: Yes.
3: And Maynard Fillmore.
2: How do you do?
3: Yeah, don't stand on ceremony, old boy. Park yourself down, help yourself to a cigarette.
2: No, thank you, sir. I don't smoke.
3: You can cut out all that sir nonsense, too. My name's Maynard. Yours?
2: Bliss.
3: Christian name.
2: Maynard. David.
3: Oh, yes. So it says here. Don't hold with all this card indexing stuff and stuff. Still, let's have a deco. Now, David Bliss. So far, so good. Manager, Farley Road Branch. Secretary, Marcia Hammond. Oh, any good?
2: Who? Marcia? Oh, very good.
3: Not too good, I hope.
2: We're excellent.
3: And from what angle?
2: Well, every angle.
3: Oh, I see what you mean. Nice bit of stuff, eh?
2: Nice bit of... Oh, well, yes, I picked it out myself.
3: Yes, I bet you did.
2: Tailor-made.
3: All the right measurements, eh?
2: Well, a bit on the big side, actually. You know, I don't mind that myself. I like them loose.
3: Well, nothing like admitting it.
2: Well, not as loose as all that, but I like to feel free to move.
3: Oh. I mean, don't we all?
2: I must say, I think it's well cut.
3: Well cut?
2: Well, I don't think it's as bad as all that.
3: I think we're at cross purposes. I'm talking about your secretary.
2: About my secretary?
3: What were you talking about?
2: My tropical kit.
3: Shoot. How did your tropical kit get into it?
2: I must be feeling the heat.
3: Well, don't tell me you're nervous.
2: Well, naturally.
3: Naturally? Why?
2: Well, meeting you for the first time. After all, you are the jungle manager. The business hyena. Laughing general. The general manager.
3: Have you been drinking, old boy?
2: I don't drink.
3: You don't?
2: No.
3: Well, I should start. You never know. Right, now down to work. I've got a file of yours here. A bloke called Jarvis owes us a lot of lolly. To be precise, £3,000.
2: Yes, I know.
3: Yeah, it's been owing for 6 months. Won't do, old boy. Won't do. You'd better send in the usual little chitty. Our money or your life. Give him till the end of the month.
2: Well, I doubt if he'll be able to manage it by then. He's having rather a difficult time at the moment.
3: Yes, but if he doesn't cough up, we'll have to go for him.
2: Well, I'm sure he'll pay as soon as he can. He's never let us...

0: time before.
1: There's a first time for everything.
0: Look, sir, I've already had a word with Mr. Hood about it.
1: Now, Hood's away at the moment, Bliss.
0: Sorry.
1: Well, only pulling your leg, of course. You leave old Hood to me. Used to work with him years ago, you know, at head office. Do you know what we christened him? The old Growler, aptly named, eh?
0: I get on rather well with him myself.
1: It's the first time for everything.
0: Yeah, about Mr. Jarvis.
1: Well, we've settled all that. Here, take the file. Afraid I'll have to put you out now, boy. Cheerio, boy. Nice to meet you.
0: Goodbye, sir.
1: Oh, David.
2: Yes, sir?
1: You must let me know the name of your tailor.

0: time, Archer.
1: Oh, hello, boss. Did you see the GM?
0: GM?
1: General manager.
0: Oh, yes, yes, I did. I never get used to this awful initial habit. Any messages?
1: Nothing important. What did you think?
0: About what?
1: The new GM.
0: The real M-E.
1: M-E?
0: Man-eater. There can't be a law of the jungle, otherwise he'd have been shot years ago.
1: That awful?
0: Unspeakable.
1: Oh, dear. What's that? The job is filed?
0: Yes. Oh, well, might as well get it over. Come into my office, will you?
1: Get what over?
0: Fillmore's orders. I've got to send him the usual little chitty.
1: The usual little chitty?
0: Yes, you know, stand and deliver. Your money or your life. His money or I'll... Oh, never mind.
1: Whatever's the matter?
0: Nothing's the matter.
1: Nonsense. Of course it is. You're not normally as bad as this. Only teasing.
0: Well, let's go into my office. You'll switch the phone through.
1: Already switched.
0: And bring your shorthand book.
1: Already in hand, literally. See?
0: Sit down, Marcia.
1: Yes, all right.
0: Take a letter to...
1: David.
0: What?
1: There is something wrong.
0: Well, I'm naturally sorry for the old boy.
1: What old boy?
0: Old Jarvis boy. Old Dick Jarvis.
1: What about him?
0: Oh, for heaven's sake, I told you. I've got to send him the usual little chitty.
1: Look, I don't want to be difficult, but you'll still have to explain. I didn't follow after that.
0: Follow what?
1: Oh, I don't really know... Dick Turpin.
0: What are you talking about?
1: Stand and deliver. I don't see what that's got to do with the... Oh, not dear sir, unless...
0: By the end of the month.
1: But why? He's such a sweet old man. Besides, he's owed us money before lots of times. He's always paid up in the end.
0: Well, it's Fillmore's idea, not mine. I tried to argue with him, but he just wouldn't listen. I'm as fond of old Jarvis as you are, but what can I do about it?
1: Put up a fight.
0: Well, that's just ridiculous.
1: Is it?
0: Well, completely, and for a pretty obvious reason.
1: He's the GM, and you're D.W.
0: D.W.?
1: Dead Windy.
0: Honestly, I wish you'd stop using all the... Dead Windy?
1: Well, aren't you?
0: Oh, now, look, Marcia, you're going too far, much too far. Take a chitty. Take a letter. To Richard Turpin, Esquire. You can get the address for, Richard Jarvis. You can get the address from the file.
1: I know it.
0: All right. Let me see. Dear sir... dear sir.
1: Unless...
0: Marcia, there's nothing I can do about it. I'd only be tilting at windmills. But I'm not cut out to be a Don Quixote.
1: Dear sir.
0: All right, you win.
1: You'll fight?
0: I'll tilt.
1: I knew you would. Oh, phone. Try answering.
0: No, it's all right, I will. Hello? Don Quixote here.
2: Who?
0: David Bliss.
2: Maynard Fillmore.
0: Oh, hello, sir.
2: About that Jarvis letter. No hurry, of course, but I'd like you to get it off as soon as possible.
0: Oh, yes, of course, sir. As a matter of fact, I'm just tilting it now. You're just dictating it now.
2: I see. Well, when you do send it off, send me a copy too, will you? Oh, and by the way, how did Don Quixote get into it?
0: I can't understand why I said that.
2: No, neither can I. I take it you understood what I said.
0: Oh, yes, perfectly. Get the letter off as soon as possible, and when I do, send you a windmill.
2: Windmill?
0: Copy.
2: Listen, old boy, a friendly warning. I don't like using the big stick, but I can if pressed. Cheerio.
0: Goodbye.
1: Dear sir.
0: All right, I know what you're thinking, but you're wrong. I wasn't D.W. I was just unprepared. You don't go into battle without a plan.
1: I thought of one without the battle.
0: Oh, what's that?
1: It's simple. Don't send the letter. Just tell him you have.
0: Well, that's not a plan. That's plain stupid. This is business, not some sort of a game.
1: Can you think of a better one?
0: Yes, much better. I'm going round to see the OG.
1: OG?
0: The old growler. In other words, old hood. Oh, gosh, I'm sorry, I was forgetting.
1: Forgetting what? That he's my uncle. Oh, doesn't matter. I think the plan's excellent.
0: Oh, jolly good. Let me see, what time is it? Well, I might as well knock off and go round early. Cheerio, Marcia.
1: Bye, boss. Oh, boss?
0: Yes?
1: Give my love to the old growler.

0: All right, just coming.
1: Hello, Mrs. Hood.
0: Oh, hello, David. Come in.
1: Thank you. Now, how's the invalid today?
0: Better.
1: Oh, good. Yeah, has he still got a temperature?
0: Oh, only slight. It's down to 99 now.
1: Oh, that's wonderful.
0: Yes, but believe me, if nuisance value could be measured in degrees, he'd be at least 109.
1: I'm sure you don't mean that.
0: David, if you knew how many times today he's had me running up and down those stairs, you'd know I was in no condition to make jokes. I'm expected to be housewife, wet nurse, nursing sister, and escalator all rolled into one.
1: It must be tiring.
0: I'm sorry if I sounded a little distraught, but he's such a baby when he's ill.
1: Well, I think most men are.
0: For some babies are more difficult than others. Some are little demons, and I've got a full-sized edition up there.
1: Why, I still think we're all about as bad.
0: I'll see you when you come down.
1: Yes, all right. Yeah, with this one?
0: Yes, yes.
2: Who is it?
1: David Bliss.
2: Oh, good heavens. Come in.
1: Oh, hello, sir. And how's the demon today? Oh. How's the baby today? Yeah. How's the little invalid? How are you feeling?
2: Much worse now.
1: Seriously, how are you feeling?
2: Oh, not too bad, you know, apart from the headache. Slight temperature, that's all.
1: Yes, I know, it's wonderful.
2: Wonderful?
1: But your temperature's 109.
2: 109?
1: No, 99. If you go on at this rate, you'll soon be your normal nuisance. Your normal self.
2: I take it Mrs. Hood told you it was all right to come up here.
1: Well, yes.
2: That's grounds for divorce. Mental cruelty. Ah, well, it's nice to see you, David.
1: Well, nice to see you, sir.
2: And how are things at the office?
1: To tell you the truth, there's something I want to talk to you about. I know this is hardly a moment, but it happens to be urgent.
2: Go ahead.
1: Well, it's about old Dick Jarvis. I don't know if you remember the position, but I mentioned it once before.
2: Jarvis, £3,000, company investment, repayable August the 16th last year, about 6 months ago.
1: Oh, you do remember it.
2: Vaguely. And the trouble?
1: Mr. Fillimore says I'm only to give him till the end of the month to pay up.
2: Oh, does he indeed?
1: Yes, and I'm not only supposed to be sending off a letter, I've got to send him a copy as well.
2: I see.
1: I'm quite prepared to do battle, but I don't really see where it would get us.
2: Out on our ears, the pair of us.
1: Well, me perhaps, but not you.
2: Ah, that's just where you're wrong. He's more interested in my job than yours. And this is his first move, a cunning one at that. It wouldn't look too good at head office.
1: Why?
2: Oh, for the love of Mike, why do you think? Use your head, man.
1: Well, I still don't see...
2: Oh, never mind, we'll use mine, it's quicker. If Jarvis goes broke, I've made an error of judgment in trusting him.
1: Oh, dear, yes, I see it now. Well, what on earth can we do?
2: Simple. Send him his copy. Don't send the letter, but tell him you have.
1: Good gracious.
2: What?
1: Well, that was Marcia's game. Yeah, Marcia's idea.
2: I don't know what you're talking about.
1: Well, she had the same stupid plan. Oh, not that it is stupid, but it does seem...
2: More like a game than business.
1: Yes.
2: Ah, well, that's where you're wrong again. Business is a game. And in all games, you get the type of person who's determined to win at all costs, even if it costs somebody else's job.
1: Oh, gosh, I think that's a terrible trick.
2: Aye, and it's not going to be easy to trump it. He's holding all the cards. Only one thing to do, play for time.
1: Send him his copy, don't send the letter, but tell him I have.
2: Aye, and don't tell anybody else anything. Not a soul, not even Marcia. Keep it entirely to yourself. Do you understand?
1: Understood. I know exactly what she'll think, that I'm D.W. again.
2: D.W.?
1: You're dead windy. She started this awful initial habit, and it seems to be catching. Oh, by the way, she sent her love to the O.G.
2: O.G.?
1: The old... I forget what the G stood for now. Let me think.
2: I can only think of Growler.
1: Yeah, I'm trying to think of something else. I know it wasn't that.
2: Well, I know it was, and I know who you got it from.
1: Who?
2: Old Full of Gas. What else did he tell you about it?
1: Nothing, really. Only that you worked Full of Gas.
2: Aye, that's what we used to call him.
1: Aptly named.
2: Aye, very. He's a real WB.
1: WB?
2: A windbag.
3: Have your medicine, dear?
2: Oh, is it?
1: Well, time I was going, too.
2: Well, it was nice of you to come round and see me. Cheerio, David.
1: Cheerio, sir.

0: Morning, Marcia.
1: Oh, morning, boss. I'm dying to know. What did Mr. Hood say last night?
0: Look, Marcia, I know what you're going to think, but I didn't go around and see him after all. I changed my mind. And my mind about the letter. I'm going to send it.
1: Oh.
0: I know how you feel about it, but there's just one thing you're forgetting. I've got to look after number one. And I'm not going to lose my job for anybody. I'll take a letter to Richard Jarvis. Copy to Mr. Fillmore.
1: Yes, all right. And as soon as I type them, as they're rather important, would you like me to go out and post them for you?
0: I don't think that'll be necessary.
1: I thought not, so my plan's been accepted after all.
0: Oh, gosh, how on earth did you guess? What did I do to give myself away?
1: Nothing. In fact, you did rather well. You sounded completely selfish and really rather nasty. That's what gave you away.
0: What?
1: It didn't sound a bit like you. Top copy into the waste paper basket.
0: Bottom copy to old Fullergas. That's what they used to call him at head office.
1: No.
0: Mr. Hood told me.
1: Oh, I wish he hadn't. Now you know it, I can see what's going to happen.
0: I can see the danger, but I think I can avert it better than most. But then I have the advantage of being unpopular.
1: Meaning?
0: I'm allowed to call him sir, and that's what I'm going to stick to. Sir, plain sir. Safer. Right, now to the letter. Dear Plain.
2: Dear sir.
0: Unless.
3: Come in.
0: Good morning, sir.
3: Oh, hello, Bliss. I suppose you know why I've sent for you.
0: Yes, sir. No reply, sir. From Mr. Jarvis, sir.
3: Yes, and the letter went off 12 days ago. Always provided you sent it.
0: Well, definitely, sir.
3: Then it seems odd not to have had a reply. Of course, it might have got lost in the post.
0: Oh, it's funny you saying that, sir. I was just going to suggest it myself. And I'm sure you're right.
3: How the devil can you be sure?
0: Oh, no, not absolutely sure, but I think it's a distinct possibility. I mean, letters do get lost in the basket. But they do get wasted in the paper. Get thrown away in the post.
3: Lost?
0: Yeah, lost in the post. So, why not this one?
3: Oh, I think it's a distinct possibility.
0: Oh, gracious, dear.
3: Yes, and for that reason, I'm not taking any more risks. From now on, we'll rely on the telephone.
0: Well, I've lost numbers before now. Joking.
3: I want Jarvis in your office at 11:30 tomorrow morning, Bliss. That's all.
0: But I...
3: No buts. 11:30 or I put the matter in the hands of our solicitors. That's all, Bliss.
0: Yes, sir.
3: Bliss.
0: Yes, sir?
3: Call me sir if you must, but not after every confounded comma. Clear?
0: Perfectly. Bye, Mr. Fullergas. Out of work.
1: David, not sacked.
0: Sacked.
1: When did it happen?
0: At 11:30, tomorrow morning.
1: Then it hasn't happened.
0: No, but it's inevitable.
1: Why?
0: I told Fillmore I'd sent a letter, but I hadn't. Now I've got to produce the man who never got it so that they can discuss it. If you see what I mean.
1: Just, and I'm proud of myself.
0: He's such a jolly nice old boy, too.
1: The man who never got the letter?
0: Yes.
1: Wouldn't it help to have a name?
0: Richard Jarvis. Old Dick Jarvis to his friends. Quite a character. 70-odd and still as lively as a cricket.
1: Couldn't you explain the story to him?
0: Well, there's much too involved. And I can't ask old Hood's advice either. He's away convalescing. 11:30 tomorrow, out of work.
1: Unless you could produce another Richard Jarvis.
0: Yeah, that's a very good idea. I'll go through the phone book and pick one out at random.
1: I've got a better idea. Persuading somebody to change his name.
0: I'd like to know who. Nobody be silly enough.
1: You've changed yours often enough?
0: Yes, but I'm silly enough.
1: And now it's Tony's turn to change.
0: Tony? He'd never do it.
1: He might. There he is. We'll soon see. We're in here, Richard.
4: Hi-ya.
1: 1, 2, 3, 4.
0: Richard. Jarvis.
1: And you're such a nice old boy.
0: You certainly look young for your age.
4: My age?
0: 70-odd.
4: Would somebody mind explaining?
1: It may take quite a time, so I should go and take your coat off first.
4: All right.
1: Oh, Richard.
4: Yes?
1: Just testing.
0: And you passed with flying colors.
1: Me?
0: Due here at 11:30 under the assumed name of Richard Jarvis.
1: Wow.
0: I never thought he'd do it, but he seemed to think it might be fun. We've arranged what he's going to say. In fact, everything's fixed.
1: Ah, except he doesn't look 70.
0: Oh, near enough. Yeah. Fillmore's never seen Jarvis, So it doesn't matter. Anyway, he doesn't think of him as a person, just a file. Time now? 11:25. Somebody in the outer office.
2: Morning, Biff.
0: No, morning, sir. I won't be needing you, Marcia.
1: Oh, well, right, sir.
3: Did you ring Jarvis yesterday morning and arrange this meeting?
0: Yes, sir.
3: Sure?
0: Positive. Why?
3: I was introduced to him last night.
0: You were?
3: Discovered we were members of the same club, and he'd heard nothing of this meeting.
1: Mr. Jarvis.
5: Morning. Morning, Biff. You must be Maynard Fillmore, eh? David here gave me a tinkle yesterday and suggested meeting so we could thrash this thing out.
3: I'll be in touch with you later on, Bliss.
0: Yes, sir. Something go wrong? Everything. And I know what's going to happen when he gets in touch with me, too.
3: What?
0: The inevitable. A check for £3,000, signed Richard Jarvis.
1: I don't believe it.
0: Seeing is believing, in this morning's Post. And you know what that means?
1: What?
0: I lost my job for nothing. Absolutely nothing. And to make it even more bitter, it has to arrive on my last day here.
1: Oh, that reminds me. The GM's on his way around.
0: And to make sure I don't take the filing cabinet with me. Oh, if only old Hood hadn't been away.
6: Morning, Bliss.
0: Mr. Hood, you're back.
6: Uh-huh. Marcia managed to keep a secret at last, eh?
0: You knew?
1: He was back. I'll back out.
0: Did you have a nice holiday, sir?
6: I haven't been on holiday. I've been up in London, contacting a few of my friends at head office. Pulling strings here, there, and everywhere. I won't bother you with details, Bliss, but I'll tell you the result. We've won. The battle's over. We stay, and he's being moved to a branch office that makes this one look like the Albert Hall.
0: Oh, gosh, that's wonderful news, sir. You know something? If business is a game, I'm glad I'm on your side.
6: I like you on my side.
0: Oh, honestly, I can hardly believe it. The battle's over.
6: Over.
0: And united we stay.
7: In the life of Bliss this week, the artists taking part were David Bliss, George Cole, Anne Fellows, Diana Churchill, Tony Fellows, Colin Gordon, Psyche the dog, Percy Edwards, Mr. Hood, Barry K. Barnes, Mrs. Hood, Nan Kenway, Maynard Fillmore, Terence Alexander, and Marcia Hammond, Gwen Cheryl. This recorded program was written by Godfrey Harrison and produced by Leslie Bridgemont.

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0: welcome to Chain Reaction. I'm Dave Gorman. My guest this evening is one of the most successful comedians of his generation. He's actually one of the country's most successful comedians regardless of generation, but to be honest, he's such a high achiever, I just find the implied information that he's of a different generation to me comforting in some small way. Not only does he have a string of awards, he also has a passable ability on the banjo and a number one record to his name, although I should point out that those last two facts are entirely unrelated. Ladies and gentlemen, Frank Skinner. Frank, thank you for joining us. It's very nice to see you. And you are going back on the road. You took a long time away from stand-up, and you've kind of got into it in the last couple of years.
1: Yes. The Credit Crunch Cabaret.
0: Yes.
1: Is the show which I host, and it's cheap tickets for people who are suffering from the recession, is the idea.
0: Yeah.
1: It's to get people through the gloom of the economic crisis. It's a sort of, you know, the sort of thing that people did during the war. Comedians would entertain people, and in a way of, you know, sort of keeping the Nazis at bay. So I'm doing that.
0: Not to overstate your contribution.
1: No.
0: But you went back to doing stand-up after... How long were you away from doing live stuff?
1: Well, doing proper stand-up, as I would call it, I was away for 10 years, and then I went back to doing it again, partly to prove that I could, partly because I felt that I'd lost my mojo a little bit, and I needed to go back to the source. I don't mean to start drinking again. No, I did think about that as well. But mainly because the TV work dried up.
0: But that's not actually the reason, is it?
1: Because... Oh, no, that's the reason.
0: But you wouldn't be doing it if you weren't really enjoying it, because you don't have to go and do some work to earn a crust.
1: No. But, my life savings were with an American company called AIG. But this isn't a joke. And so now I find I've developed my old hunger all over again. I was expecting a sort of theatrical "aw" from the crowd. But, you know...
0: It doesn't count now he's asked for it.
1: No. And also, you know, millionaire loses money. It's more of a cheer than an "aw," isn't it? I've still got some money, I don't need to fret about me, but I decided at that point I was going to go back on the road anyway, so it wasn't about that, but it's interesting that the two coincided. My back manager had told me previously that I would be financially secure for the rest of my life, which was a cause of some celebration. But also, if someone tells you you'll be financially secure for the rest of your life, it sounds like a dream, but then when you then start working the next time you work... You kind of feel like one of those blokes you used to read about in the local paper who won the lottery and said, but I'm still going to work at my job lathe operating. And you think, what kind of an idiot are you? But as it turned out, when I started doing stand-up again, I did what I know you were doing recently. You were, bear with me, doing little clubs and trying out new material, and I love that. I love that more than the tour. I loved going to a club with 15 minutes of stuff I had never tried. And I'm very Roman Catholic when it comes to doing new material. I won't mix in a bit of old material. Or people are saying to me, if it's going rough, you can always, you know, drop back on your tried and trusted. No. I'm gonna do 15 minutes of completely new material, and if it dies, I'll go down with it. And I loved it. Even if it died, I felt all sort of romantic and troubled on the way home. I started smoking again, so I'd look like a sort of a James Dean in New York 1958 figure. Well, more Samuel Beckett nowadays. But I'd forgotten how brilliant. In fact, the first gig I did, I actually said to a bloke in the front row, you should come up here, it's brilliant. Having forgotten that it didn't really work like that.
0: It sort of did work like that for you when you started, because didn't you book a room in Edinburgh for yourself before you'd actually done any gigs?
1: Yes. Well, the first, what used to be called alternative comedy I'd seen, I saw in Edinburgh in 1987. And I thought, this is what I want to do. This is great. So I went home. I had 400 quid in the bank. And I found up this venue in Edinburgh. This was like in September, immediately after the festival. And I said, I'm going to come and do a stand-up show next year. I want to book a room. And he said, how long are you going to do? I said, well, I don't know, a couple of hours. He said, no, nobody does that long. He said, an hour will be fine. And I said, okay, I'll have an hour for 2 weeks. And I sent the money. I didn't have a joke. I hadn't done a gig. I had nothing. I'd booked myself into a room to do the Edinburgh Festival. And I actually toyed with the idea of not doing any gigs, of just writing a load of stuff and just turning up and doing it there for the first time. And then I thought, no, I'll give it a go, you know, just to get the cobwebs off it. And I started dying quite a lot on a regular basis and was rubbish at it. But because I'd spent 400 quid on it, I was going to determine to stick at it.
0: And how did the first 2 weeks of the festival actually go when you got there?
1: Well, the most people I got was eight. And the second highest was five. I had one day when nobody turned up at all. I didn't do the show that day. I wasn't the only one. There used to be a children's show in before me, and often no one turned up to their show. And the terrible thing is they'd be sitting around saying, oh, I don't know what we can do, really, and it's going so badly. But they were in clown makeup. So I didn't feel so bad about it. But I got two reviews, both of which were that kind of a show's promise type review. And then I did one gig when I was there, which wasn't one of my book gigs. I did 10 minutes at a place called the Fringe Club, which was notoriously horrible.
0: That's a real pit.
1: Yeah, the audience, well, it's literally a pit. Some of the audience sat above you, so they used to tip beer on you and stuff like that. And I went out and I was so frightened, the fear turned into rage. And I went out and I started really laying into the crowd and picking on people. And I stormed it, absolutely stormed it. It was a fabulous sort of road to Damascus experience. And talking about it now, I can feel the sort of excitement playing with my nerve endings. So I knew then I could really properly do it. I'd already had one or two good gigs. The third gig I ever did in Birmingham, I got an encore and sex. Obviously one at the gig and one after. But I really thought, well, this, you know, clearly is the job I've been searching for my whole life.
0: Just to put that in context, most people when you start doing stand-up, you sort of start off by doing 5 minutes and then 10 and then 20 and it grows very, very slowly. Booking yourself in for an hour at the Edinburgh Festival is like a man walking past a trainer shop and then calling up and booking himself to run the 100 metres at the Olympics.
1: But it wasn't overconfidence, it was ignorance. I was living in West Bromwich at the time, so I didn't see a lot of telly. And I really was quite ignorant of how it all worked. I mean, I'm being completely serious about that. I just didn't know what the system was. And this was another coincidence. When I went down to London to do clubs, and I used to sleep in my car because I didn't know anyone in London, I used to go down and do these gigs, and people were coming on and shouting about Margaret Thatcher and saying, yah, yah, Nicaragua, and stuff. It was very, very right-on comedy. And I would go on and do, you know, knob jokes. And often, you know, they didn't like it. I wasn't aware of what the alternative sort of PC thing was at all. I was ignorant to that. I did the same sort of jokes I did with my mates at the factory or in the pub. But just at that time, people were getting a bit fed up of that type of comedy and actually wanted some jokes. So by some fluke, I arrived at exactly the right time.
0: Well, you've been described as a kind of poster boy for lad culture. Do you feel like you're pigeonholed? Because you're actually like you're an opera buff and you're an art lover and you are. Yeah. Or have I just blown your cover?
1: No, it's fine.
0: But you're kind of, you know, you're interested in this diverse range of things, but people do sort of peg you down as the knob joke guy.
1: Yeah.
0: Does that annoy you, or is that just...
1: It doesn't annoy me anymore. I mean, there's a Channel 4 program called The Top 100 Comedians of All Time. And I was watching that round a friend's house. I didn't want to watch it, and she said to me, oh, let's watch it. I just want to watch the beginning. Of course, once I'd watched seven or eight placings, I was thinking, well, hold on. Either I have to wait to see where I come in this, or I could be putting myself in the terrible position of waiting, getting into the top 10 and thinking I've either done brilliantly, or I'm not in it. And we waited, and she was saying to me, oh, I really could. I said, I am not going until I know where I am in this bloody top. You wanted to watch it. And I was getting quite anxious. She was moving away some of her favourite ornaments. And I was number 26, I think, right, in the end. You know, this was living and dead comedians. I was quite happy with that. But it did say Frank Skinner, a comedian for the loaded generation. And I thought, doesn't that mean out of date and past it, basically? So I immediately, the joy of being number 26 was destroyed by having been slurred and written down as some sort of faded old lad.
0: Well, this is one of the things I mean about the kind of the vulnerability, because stand-up appears to be a game for people with thick skins who can, you know, rough it with the best of them and so on. And actually, you're very honest about how little tiny comments sort of hurt. And we all know how much they do, but most of us wouldn't be brave enough to actually acknowledge that that's an upsetting thing to hear.
1: I did an Edinburgh show before I did the tour, and I was, you know, doing material there. And an old friend of mine came to see the show, and I saw her after, and she said, "Oh, Matt, you're going to have a lot of fun with this show on tour." And I thought, what the hell did she mean by that? Did she mean, you're going to have a lot of fun trying to work this load of rubbish into a tour? Or you're going to have a lot of fun on tour, but it certainly ain't going to be on stage, mister. And I lay awake thinking of all the possible meanings of having a lot of fun on tour. So, yeah, I suppose there is a certain vulnerability revealed in that.
0: You also talk about not being nervous before you go on, though, which sort of seems at odds with this very vulnerable
1: side. Well, because part of me thinks I am the king of comedy in exile. And I do.
0: There's 25 people you need to kill.
1: Yeah. Some of them are already dead. And that isn't, I'm not taking any responsibility for that. Yeah, so there's part of me that thinks I'm really brilliant and funny. And, I mean, just like the funniest bloke on the planet. And part of me that thinks this might be the night when I'm suddenly, you know, the bird of comedy flies off my shoulder and I'm left helpless and alone. So it's the balance between those two positions.
0: Well, you're sort of talking about the conversations you've had with your bank manager before. You obviously live in very different circumstances to those you grew up in.
1: Mm. Whenever I speak about my childhood to David Baddiel, he always asks me if I grew up in the 1920s. For example, I always grew up with an outside toilet. Our toilet was outside the house. And there was no light in it. And if you went out there at night, it was quite scary because there were spiders and it was completely dark, etc. And eventually they modernised the council houses that we lived in, and a guy came from the council and he said, "We're going to put a toilet inside the house." And my dad said, "A toilet inside the house?" And honestly, I remember him saying, "That's a bit unhygienic." And you know, he was right, wasn't he? There's something disgusting about having a toilet inside a house. Surely it should be outside. That's if all logic says that.
0: It's hard to agree when you've always lived in a world where toilets are indoors, but I see where you're coming from.
1: Yeah, there seems something wrong about, you know, there's some things you really want to do outdoors. You know. So anyway, so yeah, we didn't bathe very much at all. People honestly think I'm making this up for sort of comic effect, but our bath usually had, like, washing and newspapers in it. And honestly, I would have maybe two baths a year. And I'm not kidding. I'd stand by the sink and I'd wash my armpits and wash my face and neck and, you know. I mean, I didn't have a sex life at that age. What difference did it make? I honestly remember in school holidays, I would wear the same clothes basically for 6 weeks. And there was then something which probably most people here haven't experienced. The whole thing of getting your socks on the wrong feet. So they're actually quite uncomfortable because there's a baggy big toe area over your little toes. And your big toe is crammed into what has now become the small toe shell. So we were poor, but, and it is a cliche, but incredibly happy, very sort of loving family.
0: I think there's a few things that set you slightly apart from the circuit? Because the circuit is, and I'm a part of this, a very kind of middle-class place, generally. And you're from a very proper, authentic working-class background. You're also a Roman Catholic. You're a man of faith. And the comedy world is full of cynical atheists and things. Do you feel apart from it all? Or, and do you feel that your position as an outsider in those aspects actually helps and enhances what you do?
1: Well, I certainly didn't feel like an outsider in the old days when I was doing the comedy clubs. It was like a family, I thought, the comedian thing. There weren't so many comics then. I think there was about 45 of us who were doing the regular
0: but
1: circuit.
0: Even then, you were saying when you came down to London, it would be that kind of political comedy, and you were sort of different for being saltier and earthier.
1: I was,
0: well.
1: But the political comics, they were telling the same jokes, you know, sort of jokes, as I was in the dressing room. It's only when they went on stage they became very politically correct. It's just that there was no difference between me in the dressing room and me on stage. But no, I always got on very well with them. When I went back this time around, it was a bit different because I was this, you know, established bloke off the telly. And then there's a lot of young comics obviously doing the clubs now, on their way up and ambitious, and I don't think they were sure whether to speak to me or not. I mean, one woman said to me, "You're one of the reasons I went into comedy and all that," and I was very moved. And she said, "You know, whenever I die, I think of you dying at the Royal Command Variety Performance, and it makes me feel a lot better." And as you can imagine, I felt very proud about that. The phrase, "whenever I die," you only ever hear in a comedy dressing room or a Buddhist meeting.
0: You talked about experimenting with how much you swear and sort of taking a lot of the swearing out of it.
1: Mm.
0: How does that work out?
1: Well, I should say, first of all, on the subject of being a comedian who talks a lot about sex and is very sort of foul-mouthed and graphic and all that, there's part of me that would love to be the kind of comedian that you are. You're a real ideas man, and I really admire that. You know, it's intelligent comedy, and, you know, it appeals to intelligent people. And I'd like to do that, but whenever
0: believe
1: I've tried...
0: me, if I'd ever had a threesome, I'd be talking about it. It's lack of source material that keeps me clean.
1: Well, see, with me, I've sat down and thought, I'm going to write a completely clean set, and it's going to be... And I get three lines in, and I thought of a very funny, filthy joke. I just can't... I mean, it just seems to be me. It's like, apparently, somebody once asked Oliver Hardy about he'd had a heart attack or something, and he said, like, I can't lose weight. I'm the fat comic, and that's what I have to be. But it isn't that with me. It's not that I feel pressured to be filthy. It's just that I am filthy.
0: You've been doing it long enough to actually have seen the kind of a shift in the landscape.
1: I've been doing it long enough to see a literal shift in the landscape. We were part of actually mainland Europe when I started.
0: But do you look back on things you used to say and think, I wouldn't say that now?
1: You know what? Very occasionally, but almost never. Because, like with many people who are kind of in the public eye, you have a sense of them which is actually a caricature of who they really are. It sounds, you hear the topic headings and you think, oh, I know what this is going to be. So if you're talking about having a threesome, for example, then you think, oh, I know what this is going to be. It's going to be one of those comics talking about, you know, where he gets loads of birds and all that kind of stuff. But in fact, when I did have a threesome, I actually found it quite difficult. You know, I didn't like the whispering. And it made me very self-conscious. You know, I was outnumbered. And at one point, and there was a horrible clash of heads. Now, it's part of the FIFA rules, and I'm a big football fan, that if there's a clash of heads, you stop the game immediately. And in fact, and that's the way it usually is with me. What sounds like it's going to be some stud, you know, talking about, oh, I did this and I did that. Often I've gone into these things feeling quite insecure and a bit nervous. But I like the idea of intelligent people being able to talk about everything. I think it's really important. There's a big fuss about swearing in comedy and all that. But swearing is irrelevant, really. It's more important to go to those subjects. And the reason I cut swearing out of my act on the last tour was I found that you could talk about quite tricky subjects. And if you didn't swear, it meant you could kind of get the boat into the harbour without any lights on, you know, unnoticed. Then suddenly they're talking about the subject. But if they hear the swear words, they're already backing off. So anything that can get a difficult subject into, you know, so the audience are actually with it is worth doing.
0: There's also, and I think this is kind of like a counterpoint to what people think of you with the sexual stuff and whatever. There was a routine in the last tour about sort of text messaging and nervousness about a girl, which I think is very vulnerable. I don't think you would have done that 10 years earlier. It seemed like you
1: maybe
0: something
1: not
0: different in you and quite vulnerable on stage.
1: It was that routine was quite a different piece. And I used to end with that routine because I weren't sure I could follow it. But that one, I talk about when you first are in a relationship and you get a text message and you read it 500 times and then you notice there isn't a kiss on it. And what does that mean? And then you send one back and you don't put a kiss on yours and you say, oh, I'm just on my way out. And you, in fact, you're just going out for a pint of milk, but you leave it open because you want her to think that you're going to go out and meet some girls and going to have a fabulous night. And you, she'll at least be frantic at home, if not openly sobbing. And it's all about that terrible game playing of the early stages of a relationship and how horrifying it is and how insecure one gets about it. But there's quite a lot of swearing and filth in that because I get madder and madder. My whole point is when I have a new relationship, which I haven't done for a long time, but when I'm in that position, I become another person. I go, I think it's a form of mental illness, the early stages of a relationship. Pulling apart every little thing they say, you know, what did she mean by that, you know, and where is she going tonight, and is she seeing someone else, and does she think I'm ugly, and why hasn't she said I love you yet, and all that.
0: Because I saw you, for the first time I saw you live was like 19 years ago, with sort of the leather jacket on, and it was, you just wouldn't have touched that kind of vulnerability in yourself.
1: No, well, I heard a thing on Radio 4 once, when it was this bloke, and he studied sea anemones. That was his job. And the interviewer quite rightly said to him, how can you tell if they're alive or not? And he said, there's only one method, that you have to find signs of growth. And as far as we're concerned, if there's no growth, they're dead. And I think that's probably true of stand-up comedy as well. You have to keep seeing if you can make this work, and what about trying that area? And yeah, you have to change it a bit.
0: Which sort of brings me to the banjo, which is a sentence I thought I'd never say. But you now you're sort of singing songs. For somebody who was like a bolted down guy with a mic stand-up to at quite advanced stage of a career think, do you know what? I'm going to learn an instrument and I'm going to put that in the mix as well. Seems quite odd to me, in a completely positive way, but you're kind of into self-improvement and...
1: Well, I'm thinking of the sea anemone.
0: Yeah.
1: Yeah, I think, you know, it's something new to try. And also, it came from a stand-up routine. It just struck me when I was watching Dad's Army one day that people during the war, comedians, used to write songs about Hitler and the Nazis, comedy songs... Like, you know, we're going to hang up our washing on the Siegfried line and lots of songs about Hitler. And it was sort of a brilliant way of handling the horrors of war, was to do comedy songs about it. And my argument was, if I now wrote a comedy song about the war against terror, it probably wouldn't sell that many singles. And so I then, at the end, I do a bit where I sort of imagine one, which I'll do a brief bit of. It sort of goes, my mate Ali was a dentist, now he's a Muslim fundamentalist. Bang, bang, Baghdad, he's gone bomb mad. Bang, bang, Baghdad, boy. Drove a car bomb through the cordon. Watch out, Mr. Traffic Warden. Bang, bang, Baghdad, he's... etc., etc. And I think people now think, well, that's bad taste. People are dying, you know, it's outrageous. But people were dying in World War II, but people still sang funny songs about it. It's a fabulously old-fashioned British way of coping with warfare.
0: And well, you were in a band, am I right, when you were younger as well?
1: Yeah, I was in a few bands. You know, I never had very realistic job ambitions. Initially, I wanted to be a cowboy. And then a footballer, and then a pop star. And, of course, that all sounds ridiculous until you realise I became a professional comedian, which is actually no more far-fetched than any of those.
0: And you had a number one single.
1: Three Lions went to number one. I did have a number one, but actually I had two, you know, Three Lions. Three Lions 98.
0: So you are actually a pop star?
1: Yeah, if I was talking to someone from abroad, I probably would say that I was.
0: So is that kind of, compared to doing stand-up, where, like, the biggest gigs you've done, the rest of it, is the thrill of being the number one recording artist in the country at that time, because that's the childhood fantasy, is that richer and better? And is there a way of describing the kind of the thrill of being that person?
1: Well, we all thought it would go to number one. You know, when people say, I never thought for one moment, we were all saying, oh, it's a definite number one, this. There's no doubt about that. It's going to be number one. It's going to be really, really popular. Make no mistake. But we did not think that because even all the big football hits, you know, like World in Motion and Back Home and all that, the fans never sang them. They were hits. They bought the record, but they didn't sing them. But this one, they would sing the song throughout the game. I kept saying to David Baddiel, make the most of this, that we will never have anything like this in our lives again. This is a unique, this is our perfect summer. And he'd say stuff like, my sausage is cold. Can I point out that was it was a catering complaint?
0: See, there's always doubt with you, isn't there?
1: Yeah, really? Exactly. But it's nothing like having a good comedy gig. It just isn't, you know. It was brilliant, feeling a little bit like being part of the England football team for a summer. But it's not like being a comic. I've never come across anything that's like being a comic when it's going well. I mean, nothing. When I'm on stage and it's going well, I honestly think that the rest of life is just not quite the place. And that is the place. It's the most beautiful thing, and it doesn't feel about arrogance or superiority because people are laughing, so it feels like a fabulously shared democratic, you know, it's more like you're conducting an orchestra than being, hey, I'm the head honcho. And when a room is really with you, I mean, it's so, well, you know this as well as I do, it's a beautiful, joyous, fulfilling and a sort of a holy thing.
0: Possibly a good way to finish. So, ladies and gentlemen, Frank Skinner.

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1: Back to the comedy series in which Jason Slater has woken up in the year 1834, not 2003. When the future Queen of England, a certain Princess Victoria, comes to visit, Jason's new invention changes the course of history.
2: "1834" by Jim Poyser. Episode 6, Victorian Principles.
3: "Flippin' heck, Ned. How much longer must I be stuck in the year 1834? How much longer?"
2: "Look on the bright side, sir. We'll be 1834 forever. It'll be next year before too long. 1836.
3: "Five, Ned."
2: "Oh, yeah, well, maths isn't my strong point, sir."
3: "Do you actually have a strong point?"
2: "Not really, sir, no."
3: "Don't you see 1835 is just as bad, Ned? 18 anything is bad. 2003 is where I want to be. It's my home."
2: "It'll come along soon enough, sir. It's only another, 2003 minus 1834 is a fifth, is it can't be all that long."
3: "It's 170 years, Ned."
2: "Is that a lot?"
3: "It's an awful lot. Even if I live another 50 years, it'll still only be the 1880s.
2: "And I bet they'll be pretty advanced, sir."
3: "Advanced? They won't even have organised football into a proper league by then."
2: "I wish you'd stop harping on about football. Any idiot could tell you that the game of the future is shindy."
3: "Any idiot or just you?"
2: "Any of us idiots would tell you. So, what kind of things do you have in 2003, then?"
3: "All sorts of things. Cars."
2: "Cars?"
3: "Yeah, cars."
2: "And what are cars?"
3: "They're like horse-drawn carriages, but they're not horse-drawn."
2: "How does it move?"
3: "Using an engine."
2: "Well, why don't you just build one of them?"
3: "I don't know how to. I'm an English teacher. I don't know how to make complicated things like that. Cars, computers, planes."
2: "What's a plane, sir?"
3: "A plane is a vast metal flying machine that can take you abroad very fast."
2: "Oh, I wouldn't like that. They have some very funny ways on the continent. And we're at war with most of them."
3: "Yeah, but you could have a nice holiday."
2: "What's a holiday?"
3: "What, have you never had a few days off, Ned?"
2: "Never once in my entire life."
3: "Well, if you ever do, that's called a holiday. And a lot of people where I come from choose to take their holidays abroad."
2: "Why?"
3: "The weather's nicer."
2: "What? Nicer than here in Northern England? Is that possible?"
3: "Believe it or not, yes. There's lots of sunshine. You can get a tan."
2: "Yeah, but what's the point in getting a tan if you end up getting shot dead by a crack squad of Napoleonic dragoons?"
3: "Hmm. But anyway, I can't build a plane, so what's the use fantasizing about it?"
2: "Why couldn't you build a plane?"
3: "Well, what am I going to use to fashion 100,000 tons of industrial steel, Ned? The bloody mangle?"
2: "Yeah, fair enough. I know, sir. You've been an English teacher and all. Could you not write a book?"
3: "What kind of book?"
2: "Well, I don't know. Never having read one on account of being unable to read. But, well, there must be lots of famous books written between now and your time."
3: "Yes, and?"
2: "Well, couldn't you just write one of them and get famous?"
3: "And why would I want to do that?"
2: "Well, it might be a laugh for a start. And, a good entree with the ladies. And you might go down in history books as a great writer."
3: "Hmm, yes. I'd rather like the sound of that, Ned. Maybe you're onto something."
2: "Or you could just forget all about books and focus on shinty."
3: "Ned."
2: "Yeah?"
3: "Stop going on about shinty, will you?"
2: "Okay, then."
4: "Tarquin, good day to you, sir."
3: "Good day to you, Father."
5: "Henry."
3: "Hello there, brother. Tell me, has anyone read any good books lately?"
4: "Books?" "You must be joking." "I've got better things to do with my life than sit on my arse reading books."
3: "Like what?"
4: "Sit on my arse drinking and smoking."
3: "And Henry?"
5: "No, I'm with him, I'm afraid. I read all the two or three books I'm ever going to bother with at school."
3: "And what were they?"
5: "Oh, I can't remember now. There was one about a lot of religious people."
3: "The Bible?"
5: "Yes, yes, that was the one. Can't say I read it all that closely. I like the bit about the flood."
3: "Noah's Ark?"
5: "Yes. Thing is, how would all those animals survive afterwards if he only took one in of each sort?"
3: "Two. He took two in of each."
5: "Oh, did he? Like I said, I didn't read it all that closely.
3: How about Jane Austen?
5: No, I don't think he took her into the Ark.
3: No, I mean, have you read any of her books?
4: Oh, God! Oh, your late mother was always trying to get me to read her. Got halfway through Sense and Sensibility, was so bored I felt like topping myself.
5: Hear, hear.
4: Now, if she'd called it Sense and a load of bare-breasted French dancing girls, I might have given it a chance.
3: I think she did toy with that title. So you've heard of Jane Austen, then? How about Charles Dickens?
5: What? Charlie Dickens? I was at school with him.
3: And is he now a famous author?
5: No, is he heck? No, no, he's a poultry farmer in Knutsford. Always fascinated by poultry he was, yes, even as a schoolboy. In fact, he used to call him Poultry Dickens, you know, like a nickname.
3: Not Chickens Dickens.
5: Oh, yes, I suppose that would have been better, wouldn't it?
4: Can we stop talking about books now? My head's starting to hurt.
3: I thought we were talking about chickens.
4: Well, that's just as bad. The fact is, I have something I want to tell you.
5: Oh, you haven't been getting the scullery maid pregnant again, have you?
4: That was a one-off.
5: Both times,
4: All right, it was a two-off. But that was many years ago. Your dear mother was still alive.
5: Yes, and how felicitous that the good Lord spared her to see it.
4: Anyway, the news is we have a visitor.
3: Ah, who?
4: You remember the late Duke of Kent?
5: Was he the one who always turned up ages after everyone else?
4: Indeed, hence the name, which we still use now, even after his death.
3: So, presumably, it's not him coming?
4: No. Even if it was, we'd probably have left by the time he got here. It's his daughter, Victoria. Or should I say, Princess Victoria.
5: Oh!
4: Yes, and get this. Unless William IV can get Adelaide of Saxe-Meiningen up the spout, Victoria's likely to be the next queen.
3: What? You mean Queen Victoria?
4: I imagine that's what they'll call Victoria if she becomes queen, yes.
3: The Queen Victoria?
4: They probably won't call her that.
3: Blimey. This is a coup. What's she doing coming here?
4: Oh, she's on her way up to Balmoral for the holiday.
3: What holiday?
4: I think it's called Her Life.
3: Yeah. So, have you met her before?
4: No, when she was a little girl. She's 18 now.

0: called her life.
1: Yeah. So, have you met her before?
0: No, oh, when she was a little girl. She's 18 now.
1: And yet highly moral and high principled, I have no doubts.
0: What makes you say that?
1: I don't know, just a hunch.
2: We are not amused.
3: Are you all right, brother?
1: Yeah, I'm fine.
3: Queen Victoria, who'd have thought it?
0: Thing is, she'll be expecting a decent welcoming party.
3: Oh, time to get your checkbook out again then, Dad?
0: Yes. Thing is, got a bit of a cash flow problem.
3: Yes, well, you always seem to have enough for French dancing girls.
0: You see, the trouble is, son, I never actually do have quite enough. Anyway, I'm not sure French dancing girls are entirely appropriate for a princess, particularly if she's as modest as your brother says.
1: So what are you going to do then?
0: Well, I thought maybe something a little more homespun.
3: Oh, no. No, no, no. You're not thinking what I'm thinking.
4: Yes, I am.
3: No, you're not.
4: Yes, I am.
3: You're not.
0: I am.
3: What? Ned Hoskins. He wants us to reform the band.
5: Yeah, Jorge.
6: Oh, no.
5: What for?
3: The visit of Princess Victoria.
6: Is he trying to get us beheaded?
5: What band?
3: Well, while you were away in India, we formed a little musical trio at Father's behest.
6: Yes, and despite the fact the music we produce sounds like three cats being repeatedly punched in the face, his lordship insists we perform at every available opportunity.
5: If only he hadn't frittered away his entertainment budget on French dancing girls and was able to employ some proper musicians.
3: That's precisely what I said.
6: Oh, well, we'd better get on with it. We can't let royalty down.
7: Are you a bit old to be in a band, Hoskins?
6: I'm not. That old?
7: You're 91.
6: Yeah, well, look at that George Frederick Handel. He was still banging them out well into his dotage.
7: Didn't he drop dead at his last ever gig?
3: Second last, wasn't it?
6: Look, it's not me age that counts against me. It's my complete lack of talent. And I think that goes for all of us.
8: Yes, absolutely.
5: Yeah, you're not
8: yes.
5: wrong.
7: Well, what kind of stuff do you play, anyway?
3: Well, you name it, we'll crucify it. I think it was a Beethoven trio we ballsed up last time, wasn't it, boys?
7: Mm-hmm. Do you know what your problem is?
5: Yeah, we're not very good.
7: No, your problem is you lack confidence.
6: You would, if you were us.
7: Nah, that's all in the mind, that.
3: It isn't.
7: It is. You see, it's all about attitude. It's all about belief.
6: It's all about knowing which way round to hold the instrument.
7: That's just a detail. You guys work together as a unit, and Princess Victoria won't be disappointed.
6: Does that mean not allowing rehearsals to degenerate into a scrap?
7: Well, physical violence does tend to hamper successful teamwork.
5: That'd be tough in practice.
7: But worth it. You guys stick together as a unit, and it'll all work out for you.
3: Do you really think so?
7: I know it.
5: A unit?
7: A unit.
6: Right. So who's having the nice violin with the flowery carvings?
3: Well, obviously me.
5: Eh? You had it last time.
3: So?
5: Look, either I have it or I'm walking.
6: How come you get to have it? I should have it.
5: Yes, we have it.
3: I'm having it.
7: Remember, a unit.
0: Hello there, son. What are you up to?
9: I'm writing a book, Father.
0: Oh, dear. Well, don't expect me to read it. If the good Lord had expected us to read books...
9: What?
0: Eh?
9: If the good Lord had expected us to read books, what?
0: He'd have... built us a great big library.
9: What are you doing out in this wing of the house, anyway? You normally never come near my quarters.
0: Oh, just having a wander... reliving a few old memories. You know, I feel bad about those two scullery maids.
9: What, bad that you abused your position, went behind your wife's back?
0: No, bad that I stopped at two. Oh, there were dozens of them in the old days, all as cheeky as you like. Oh, not like now. With all the cutbacks since the Napoleonic Wars, it's like a ghost town.
9: Oh, well, you've still got 20,000 acres of land, a London townhouse and a peerage. Things could be a lot worse.
0: Oh, you see, son, in the old days, you wouldn't be stuck up here in your room writing a silly book. You'd be out and about, furtively impregnating the domestics.
9: Well, things move on. Anyway, it's not a silly book.
0: Oh, come on then, let's have a look. Oliver Twist by Jason Slater. Who's Jason Slater?
9: Oh, it's my nom de plume.
0: Doesn't sound very French to me. What's this book about then?
9: It's about a poor boy born into a workhouse.

0: go on to me about the poor. Maybe if they stopped drinking for 5 minutes...
1: Do you know how many jugs of claret we got through last night at dinner?
0: Well, I had 8, so I'd say between the 6 of us... 9?
1: Correct.
0: Well, it's a good job we're not poor, that's all I can say. It's expensive stuff, claret. So, what happens to this Oliver Twist in the end, then?
1: Yes, well, I'm trying to remember.
0: Remember?
1: No, not remember, obviously. Because this is an entirely new story, the like of which has never been done before. Create, that was the word I was looking for.
0: Yes, well, don't coop yourself up here 24/7. Princess Victoria won't take it too kindly if you're not out front to fawn all over her the moment she gets here.
1: Don't worry, Father, I've even got myself a little flag on a stick.
0: Is that the best you can come up with?
2: Bravo, gentlemen, bravo!
3: Blended! Topo!
2: Ned, I love that little twiddly bit you did in the rondo.
3: Thanks.
4: I'll second that.
2: Yes, and that arpeggio in the scherzo, Hoskins. First rate, absolutely first rate.
4: Thank you, sir. But I couldn't have done it without you. We're a team.
3: A unit.
2: Absolutely, a unit. it was a shame about that one little tiny error in the slow movement.
3: What error was that?
2: Oh, it was nothing. Nothing. Hardly worth mentioning, really.
4: Oh, go on.
2: Oh, well, actually, Hoskins, I think it was your error. But really, it was nothing. Just a wrong note.
4: Wrong note? Well...
2: Well, it was a couple of wrong notes, actually. You know, where the main tune comes back in.
4: A couple of wrong notes? Well, where were that, then?
2: Well, I just told
4: no,
2: you.
4: No, come on. What bar number?
3: Oh, lads, does it matter? We were great. What a unit.
4: Yeah, never mind all that. Show me where I made this so-called mistake.
2: Well, to be honest, Hoskins, there was no one place. There were several places.
4: What are you saying?
2: Well, I guess I'm saying you were making errors consistently.
4: You guess?
2: No, I am saying that.
3: Right, come on, lads, leave it, eh?
4: No, he started it now.
2: No, Hoskins, really, I've started nothing. I just think it's important we're honest with each other. And I honestly think you're a very, very poor musician.
4: Oh, and you're bleeding Mozart, are you? The way you play that cello, I've heard more mellifluous sounds down the abattoir.
3: Lads, we've had a good night, let's not spoil it.
2: Oh, and you can be quiet and all, Ned. Talk about tone deaf. The nice violin with the flowery carving is completely wasted on you.
3: Yeah?
2: Yeah.
3: Well, he can have it back, then.
2: Oh, I say. No, you can have it back.
3: No, I ain't.
2: No, really, take it.
4: Sir. I think you've knocked him out.
2: Princess Victoria. Let yourself in, did you?
5: Yeah, by poor welcoming party. What's going on here, anyway? Why's that man lying on the floor? Is he all right?
2: Oh, he's fine. Aren't you, Ned?
3: Yes, Your Highness. I'm in absolutely top tip, Nick.
5: Well, get up then. So, you're the band, are you? Aren't you all supposed to be gorgeous young bucks?
4: What are you saying?
5: I'm saying half the pleasure in having to sit through 4 hours of Haydn's piccolo concerto is ogling the rippling muscles and heaving chests of the musicians.
4: I can make my chest heave. You see?
5: You'll make me heave in a minute.
2: Are you saying we lack sex appeal?
5: Look at you. One man old enough to be my great-great-grandfather.
2: Oh, was that George II?
5: Yes.
2: Oh.
5: Another man who's only just conscious.
3: Oh, me head.
2: And me?
5: Well, you're not too bad. But you're not very cool, are you?
2: What do you mean?
5: Those trousers are a bit roomy for a start. Everyone's wearing them tight nowadays. And nankeen so 1820s. You want to get yourself into some green velvet. And as for your waistcoat...
2: What's wrong with my waistcoat?
5: Call that embroidery.
4: Do you like my waistcoat?
5: Well, at least it's got a bit of a pattern on it. What is that?
4: Actually, I think it's a bit of my breakfast.
5: You see, that's just not the kind of thing that gets a girl going.
2: Well, I thought you were supposed to be a right prude anyway. Well, that's what my brother reckoned.
5: No, I love men, me.
2: Oh, and yet we don't get a look in.
5: Get your trousers sorted out and I might think about it.
3: What about me, Your Highness?
5: there's a bit of violin sticking out of your forehead.
3: Oh!
5: All right, Belport, what's going on here?
0: Hello. Have you met Tarquin, my other son?
1: Pleased to meet you.
5: Hello. I didn't realise you had such a fine-looking son, Belport. Listen. Are you Henry's brother, then?
1: Everyone seems to think so.
5: Because, frankly, we are not amused one little bit by his trousers. Roomy, to the point of self-indulgence, I'd say. But yours, very tight. Very fashionable.
1: Thanks.
5: A nice embroidery on your waistcoat. Very decorative.
1: It's a depiction of the recent massacre of the Turks at Khartoum.
5: How charming.
0: So, were you impressed with the band, Princess?
5: No, I was jolly well not impressed. A right blooming shower. I hope they get their act together in time for the dinner you're holding in my honour tonight.
0: Which dinner would that be?
5: The one you're holding in my honour.
0: No! Yes, of course! Psst. Tarquin. If you see Mrs. Cribbins, ask her how convenient it'd be to throw together a last-minute lavish banquet, would you?
1: Oh, props. Right, I'm back off to my study to work on my book.
5: Oh, going so soon?
1: I'm only going upstairs.
5: Well, I shall come with you. Perhaps you could show me to my bedroom. I could use a hand with my ditty box.
1: Oh, I bet you could. Oh, you mean that suitcase?
5: So, you're a budding writer. Very fancy.
1: Not as fancy as being a budding queen.
5: Yes, it is looking rather like I'll inherit the throne.
1: Adelaide of Saxe-Meiningen no nearer to getting up the duff, then?
5: No chance. Chastity is her middle name.
1: Hasn't she got a long enough name already?
5: Won't let King William touch her with a barge pole, apparently. Or with anything long and firm.
1: Anyway, here's your room. I really must be going.
5: Do you not want to come in and plump up my cushions?
1: I've got to get on with my book. I sent some pages to the publishers. They could get back to me any minute wanting more.
5: I want more, Tarquin. More than you could possibly imagine.
1: You really aren't like I thought you were going to be. Do you know that?
5: Just come in for a minute. Perhaps you could show me your magnum opus.
1: It's tempting, I'll admit, but there are certain things you don't know about me.
5: I'm keen to find out.
1: Doing it with you could change the course of history.
5: I like a man who's confident.
1: No, I mean, what about Prince Albert?
5: I've never been intimate with a Prince Albert. Not as far as I can remember, anyway.
1: But you will be. I can't get in the way of that. What about all your descendants? If I set foot in this room now, the 20th century might never see the likes of Prince Edward. It's tempting. But no, I must be strong, and so, Princess, I leave you.
5: Flipping heck.
6: Hey, old lads. Blimey, that was a close shave.
7: What was?
6: That Princess Victoria's a bit of a one.
7: No, don't tell me she fancied you. Oh, typical. Some guys have all the luck.
1: Quite a lot of guys in her case. But what's the matter? You're looking miserable.
7: We are.
4: Very miserable.
1: How come?
7: We all hate each other.
8: Yes, and we've smashed our instruments up.
4: And if we don't get our act together for the future Queen, it'll be a one-way ticket to the big house. And I don't mean Hampton Court Palace. Mm.
1: You lads have really blown it, haven't you? Is this what I think it is?
7: Yeah, the nice violin.
9: With the flowery carving.
7: Oh, what are we going to do, Tarkers? Can't you help us out?
1: How?
7: I don't know. Princess Victoria likes you. Can you play a musical instrument?
1: Have you got any left?
4: I think there's a triangle in the box.
7: Oh, yeah, and a kazoo. Oh, and that funny whistle.
1: Are you taking the mickey? You can't play anything on these.
4: No, you youngsters, you don't know your born, do you? Give her me a...
1: What's that supposed to be?
4: Zadok, the priest, that is.
1: Forget it, pal. Now, if you had an electric guitar, then I would seriously rot the house.
7: Eh?
1: Actually, I could probably cobble something together with this broken violin. Bit of wood here, stretch the strings there. Might be able to get some sort of guitar going.
7: What about the electric bit?
1: It's amazing what you can do with a bit of copper wire and a bucket of acid.
4: So you won't be needing the kazoo?
7: Who can I have it?
4: No way, it's mine.
7: No, actually, I think I want the kazoo.
1: Lads! Lads! Unit! Unit! Ah, Hoskins, come in, come in. Witness the future.
4: That's what music could sound like in the future. I'm pretty glad I'm at death's door.
1: Yeah, well, it's not quite there yet. I'm not sure my bucket of acid's quite right, but the speaker's coming along okay.
4: Is that this box of apples?
1: No, that's a box of apples, mate. This one. Check it out.
4: Oh, sir, this is not right. It's the devil's music.
1: That's rock and roll, Hoskins.
4: Oh, well, I suppose you better carry on being a musician, since your literary career's going nowhere fast.
1: What do you mean?
4: Letter from your publishers. Thank you for your manuscript, but I am afraid we have to come back to you with a negative.
1: The sods. Why?
4: Your work shows a worrying similarity to a project currently in development by a very talented new artist, Mr. Charles Dickens. What? The chicken farmer?
1: No, different guy.
4: And we prefer his version of Oliver Twist, including, as it does, the character Fagin.
1: Damn! I knew I'd missed something out.
4: Good luck with future projects, which we would strongly urge you not to send to us.
1: Yes, all right, Hoskins, don't rub it in. Right, I'm going to focus on my music then. What do publishers know anyway? They gave Trollope a deal.
4: Ooh, I like a good Trollope.
1: Don't we all, Hoskins, don't we all? What time's this dinner?
4: 8.
1: Right, I've got 4 hours to get this baby sorted then. Pour a bit more hydrochloric in the bucket, will you?
5: Lord Belport.
9: Ah, Princess. Are you having a good time?
5: All right. Wasn't sure about the food.
9: Yes, sorry about that. Our cook was out for the night. We got her husband to deputize.
5: Was that the terrible crashing commotion I heard from the kitchen?
9: He does knock the odd pan over, but you must admit he does fantastic egg on toast.
5: I think perhaps egg somewhere in the vicinity of toast would be a more accurate name for it. What about the music? Is that your son just taking the stage?
9: Indeed it is.
5: God, I really fancy him.
10: Title, for those about to rock, we salute you.
5: God, look at his pants. They're just so tight. Oh, the whole thing just makes me want to... Or even better, scream. Scream like the excited girl I am.

0: Hello.
1: Ooh, all right.
0: Is this backstage, then?
1: Yeah.
0: You were great.
1: Oh, thanks.
0: I like your pants. Can I touch them?
1: Look, I thought we'd been over this. It's a bad idea.
0: I've got a few bad ideas. Come on, I'm gagging for it.
1: Anyway, ooh, I've got to go back on for the second half in a minute.
0: Come on, just one little kiss.
1: What are you doing? Ooh, get off me. Get off.
0: I know you musicians. Just ask the Leipzig Philharmonia.
1: What, all of them?
0: Just the string section.
1: You're a sex maniac, you are. Get off. Get off, I'll hit you with my guitar.
0: You wouldn't dare. I'm royalty.
1: Oh, my God. I've killed her. Wake up. Wake up. I've killed Queen Victoria. I've changed the course of history.
0: Oh.
1: Oh, thank the Lord for that. Victoria, wake up. You've had a nasty knock.
0: Who on earth are you? Get your hand off my bustle. I've never been so affronted in my life.
1: Sorry, I was just trying to get you to your feet.
0: Well, don't. I'm perfectly all right by myself. Now get me back to my seat.
1: So you don't want to touch my pants anymore?
0: Touch your pants? How dare you, sir? Is that some kind of joke?
1: Yeah, that's right. A joke.
0: Well, we are not amused.
2: So, Vicky, what do you reckon to these?
0: To what are you referring?
2: Well, my new kecks. Got them sent up from London, I did. Special velour plum squeezers, made by Mr. Timkins of Savile Row.
0: I've never been so insulted in my life.
2: What did I do?
3: Ah, sir, you've not heard. The princess has had a blow on the head and it's transformed her entire personality.
2: Oh, well, that's just typical, isn't it? What am I supposed to do with these plum squeezers?
3: Well, you just have to try them out on another lady, sir. Princess Victoria now insists upon only the most modest trouser.
2: Ah, well, another 25 bob down the Swanee. Good job I've got more money than sense.
3: Oh, sir, your brother's coming back on to do more of his rock and roll. Look.
4: Come on, sir. Let's go.
0: Right. If I don't have something more to my taste, this instant I'll have the lot of you killed. So, come on. Who's going to oblige me?
2: She once said to the Leipzig Philharmonia.
0: We heard that,
2: yes.
0: And we...
2: are not amused, I know.
0: Come on. I'm waiting.
5: Your Highness, I have an idea.
0: Well, let's hear it, man. And it better be good and wholesome and lacking in vulgarity.
5: Oh, yes, ma'am.

0: In 1834, Jason was played by Michael Begley, Ned by Joe Caffrey, and Lord Belport by Mark Chatterton. Henry was played by James Nicholson, Hoskins by Kenneth Allen Taylor, and Princess Victoria by Caroline Harding. Guitar solos were played by Paul Cargill. 1834 was written by Jim Poyser and directed in Manchester by Polly Thomas.
1: And as that was the last in the series of 1834, next week we begin a new series of 1835. A whole new year with a whole new set of characters.
2: When I fall in love, it will be forever.
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4: Twentieth Century Vampire by Joel Turner.
5: Oh. Eloise.
6: Oh, Wayne.
5: I love you, Eloise. Every gorgeous little bit of you.
6: Wayne?
5: Yeah?
6: Is that your hand on my bum?
5: Do you want me to stop?
6: No, I like it.
5: Oh, you taste so nice.
6: So do you. Salty. Meaty. Oh, I could just sink my teeth into that strong, manly neck. No! Stop it, that's enough.
5: What's the matter? I nearly fell off the sofa.
6: It's not right, something's wrong. This music...
5: It's romantic.
6: It's crap.
5: Oh, well, that's buggered the mood.
6: Sorry, Wayne, that's just how I feel.
5: I respect that, Eloise. And I respect you. But we've been courting for 6 weeks now. Are we ever going to have a shag? Pardon my French.
6: It's complicated, Wayne.
5: Actually, Eloise, it's not complicated at all. You see, the man and the woman love each other, so they go to bed, and the man puts his...
6: I know how to do it. I'm just not ready.
5: I don't want to put pressure on you, Eloise, but I'm busting. If we don't do it soon, I might explode.
6: I can see that, Wayne.
5: I'm at the mercy of my hormones.
6: Me too.
5: You have hormones too?
6: Of course I do.
5: What? The same urges, the same desires.
6: Look, Wayne, I want you, all right? I want you in the most primitive, bestial and sweaty way. I just need a little time to sort things out.
5: Oh. You're worth waiting for, Eloise. How about a cuddle?
6: Come here.
5: Oh, I'm so chuffed you have hormones too.
6: Oh, if you only knew what was really inside me.
5: I'd like to get to explore the outside first.
6: Oh, that's nice. Do it again.
7: Stand by the bed. Flatmate's home.
6: Debbie!
5: Oh!
7: Sorry, I didn't realise you were at it.
6: We were not at it.
7: Why not?
6: It's none of your bloody business.
7: Come on, Eloise. You've been going out for 6 weeks. You should have done it by now.
6: How do you know we haven't?
7: Well, look at Wayne's face. He's like a puppy waiting for a bone.
5: Sorry, Eloise. My face is an open book.
7: Besides, the walls are so thin in this flat, there's no way you could do it without me knowing.
6: All right, just leave it.
7: So, what's the problem?
6: We haven't got a problem.
7: Have you got a problem, Wayne? Down below?
5: Oh, everything's fine on my undercarriage.
7: Let me get this right. Wayne loves Eloise, Eloise loves Wayne, nature must take its course.
6: It's not that simple.
7: Yes, it is, Eloise. You see, the man and the woman love each other, so they go to bed and the man puts
6: his... I know how to do it! Lucretia! Are you in there?
8: Oh, Eloise... It's you.
7: It's midnight. How come you're still asleep?
8: I don't feel too good, Eloise. I've got a cold in my nose.
7: Oh, I can see. Sounds like a real stinker.
8: Oh, I'm confined to coffin with a hot water bottle and a Vicks vapor wrap until I can shake it off.
7: Frankly, I'm not surprised. It's bloody cold in this castle. And drafty. You could do with some double glazing.
8: I know.
7: Well, you tuck yourself in and I'll fix your lemsip.
5: When I get that feeling, I get sexual healing.
9: No need to hack at that leg of lamb with so much venom, Wayne. It's already dead.
5: Sorry, Mr. Jenkins. I'm working out my frustrations.
9: A strapping lad like yourself shouldn't have frustrations, Wayne.
5: I'm a gentleman, Mr. Jenkins.
9: I'm glad to hear it, Wayne.
5: A gentleman is never indiscreet about affairs of the art.
9: I see. Trouble in the bed department, is it?
5: How did you guess?
9: I don't know, just looking at your face, it popped into me mind.
5: Oh, I'm going to have to start wearing a balaclava.
9: Hold on to your natural juices for as long as you can, Wayne. For once they've gone forever.
5: But I have needs and urges, Mr. Jenkins.
9: So do I, Wayne.
5: Get away.
9: And I have but one piece of advice for you, Wayne. Cold showers and a good slapping with a bendy switch cools the ardour and does wonders for your circulation.
5: Hitting yourself with a stick. Doesn't that hurt?
9: Yes, but in a nice way.
0: There you go. Steaming hot. Oh, that should clear your passages.
8: Thank you.
0: You know how you always said we could, talk about anything?
8: Yes.
0: I want to talk about sex.
8: I see. Birds and beast dives. What do you want to know?
0: I'm a bit confused.
8: I'll start at the beginning. You see, the man and the woman who love each other go to bed and the man puts his...
0: I know all of that.
8: So, what more do you need?
0: Every time Wayne and I are snogging, I get these feelings.
8: Oh, that's normal. You're a vampire, not a nun.
0: But I don't know what sort of feelings they are. I don't know if I want to make passionate love to him or suck his blood.
8: The two impulses are very similar, except, of course, that the urge to drink the beautiful ruby red blood visits but once a month. And we can enjoy a good shag every day of the week.
0: What can I do?
8: You must listen to your heart, Eloise. It will tell you when the time is right for you.
0: Well, I hope it's worth all the fuss.
8: Physical love is a wondrous thing, especially if you can find a good man. I am proud to say that I have enjoyed the three greatest lovers of recent centuries. Casanova, Errol Flynn, and Paul Daniels.
0: Paul Daniels?
8: Yes. Only those who have loved him know how Paul Daniels can set the sheets on fire, move the earth, and make the wardrobe disappear. That Debbie McGee is a lucky woman.
0: Have you had many lovers, then?
8: A lady never counts.
0: Roughly?
8: 17,426. Something around there.
0: Bloody hell! Don't you worry about diseases.
8: My poor little naive vamp. There are these things called condoms. They're made out of rubber and the man sleeps one.
0: I know what condoms are.
8: How good is your Wayne at DIY?
0: Oh, very proficient, I should have thought.
8: I have an idea.
0: Good, I need every bit of help I can get.
8: It's time I had a holiday. 2 weeks caravanning in Transylvania could be just the thing I need to shake off this cold. And while I am away, you and Wayne could castle sit for me.
0: That's a brilliant idea.
8: Maybe a little time alone would help you to sort out your feelings. And if things don't get romantic, you could get him to fix the plumbing and fit some draft excluders.
0: When can you go?
8: Such a hurry to get rid of me and turn my gorgeous castle into a love shack.
5: If you don't mind me saying so, Lucretia, you've let this place get into a bit of a state.
8: Thank you, Wayne. Wet rattling chains are a weakness of mine. Beautiful, aren't they?
0: Have you got everything?
8: Passport, tickets, traveller's checks, packed lunch...
5: Bit of our checks and a feature fireplace... And this could be a really smart...
8: I think I've got everything. But is there anything else I need to tell you?
0: Well, I think I've got the idea now, Lucretia. The man loves the woman, so they go to bed and the man puts his...
8: The box!
0: The box? Well, that's a new one on me.
8: Listen carefully. This is very important. You see this dark oak box on the table with a jewel-encrusted cross on the top?
0: Yes.
8: Whatever you do, don't open it.
0: Lucretia, you're such a drama queen. Not the old Pandora's box cliché.
8: I'm deadly serious, Eloise. Under no circumstances open that box.
0: Why? What will happen?
8: I've no time to explain. Please respect ancient vampire law and leave the box alone.
0: All right, come on. Get a move on or you'll miss your coach.
8: I'm going.
5: Have a nice holiday, Lucretia.
0: Send us a postcard.
8: Have fun, lovebirds.
5: Alone at last.
0: 2 weeks in our own castle.
5: And so much DIY to do.
10: March on, get no satisfaction, but I try.
0: Do you have to sing?
10: Well, it's compulsory. Federation of Master Builders, Rule 43.
0: What have you done?
10: Oh, I've nicked my thumb. Look, I'm bleeding.
0: Really? Oh, it's only a spot, you big crybaby.
10: I wonder if your aunt's got any plasters. Maybe in this dark oak box with a jewel-encrusted cross on top.
0: Don't touch that box!
10: Why not? It might be a first aid box.
0: Come here, wounded soldier. I'll kiss it better.
10: Oh, all right then. Mm. Eloise? Eloise?
0: Mm.
10: I think that should do the trick.
0: Mm. Oh, yeah. Better now?
10: Well, much. Look, no bleeding. In fact, no blood. Crikey, you've got some suck on you, Eloise. It's gone blue.
0: Don't worry, you'll soon get the colour back. Now, be honest. What do you think of this wallpaper I've chosen?
10: Are you sure Lucretia wants her bare castle walls adorned with flock wallpaper?
0: I am a woman of taste, Wayne. Besides, everybody loves flock wallpaper. It's timeless.
10: All right, you've convinced me. I'll just paste this strip and we'll have it up in no time. Are you sure that stepladder's safe? You don't want to fall off?
0: Yeah, I've got it from home base.
10: It looks a bit rickety. Give it a shake.
0: Okay. Safe as ours.
10: Finish pasting.
0: Right, I'll climb up the ladder. And you pass me that pressure pasted strip of paper.
10: I'm not sure about this step ladder.
0: Oh, stop moaning and get on with it. Pass it up here.
10: There you go.
0: Oh, stretch, Wayne, I can't reach.
10: Careful, Eloise, you're overbalancing.
0: Don't be daft. I've nearly got it. Just lean a bit further over and...
10: Eloise, you're going to... Eloise. Eloise, are you all right?
0: Oh, my head hurts.
10: First aid, that's what you need. Wait a minute. There's Lucretia's dark oak first aid box with a jewel-encrusted cross on top.
0: Wayne, don't touch that box.
10: Don't be daft. This is an emergency. Maybe there's some bandages or a packet of aspirin in here.
0: No.
10: Ah, open sesame. Can you hear a whooshing sound, Eloise?
0: Wayne!
10: Eloise! There's no sign of medical supplies. Just a force 10 gale.
0: Shut the box, Wayne!
10: I'm trying, but it's bloody windy.
0: Get the lid closed!
10: I'm trying!
0: Wayne! Shut that box!
10: Rightio. Well, that was refreshing. How's your head? You took a nasty tumble.
0: Oh, I'm fine.
10: Sure?
0: I'll prove it by treating you to a slap-up pub lunch. Are you going to eat that pickle?
5: Oh, at least there's nothing wrong with your appetite.
0: You've hardly touched your ploughman's.
5: I'm not hungry. I feel sort of funny inside. I'll just nip to the lavvy.
0: Oh, will you get me another packet of smoky bacon?
5: Okay. You can have my cheese.
0: Great. Nothing like a good crack on the head to get your gastric juices flowing. I hope Wayne's all right. We'll never get the decorating done if he goes poorly on me.
11: So, at last we meet again.
0: Oh, you're back. That was quick. Did you remember me crisps?
11: I know nothing of these crisps.
0: I don't know what's wrong with you today, Wayne. You're bloody useless. And why are you talking in that silly accent?
11: Who is this Wayne?
0: Stop mocking about, Wayne.
11: I understand. This mortal body once belonged to a man called Wayne. My congratulations to Wayne. It is a fine body. I wonder if it is strong enough to smash this table.
0: What do you think you're playing at, Wayne?
11: You die today, Eloise. I'll be back.
0: Wayne!
5: What am I doing here? A minute ago, I was standing in the lavvy about to... Oh, bloody hell. Tackle tucked safely out of sight. Could have had an embarrassing moment there, Eloise. Hey, what have you done to that table?
0: It wasn't me, it was you.
5: Couldn't have been, I was in the toilet.
12: Oh, right, you two. Out. You're bored. I'll not have wanton violence in my pub. Come on your way.
5: I tell you, I didn't break the flaming table.
0: Well, if you didn't, who did?
11: I did.
0: So, you admit it?
11: I am a man of honor. I am the Burgermeister.
0: You're talking funny again, Wayne.
11: Free, at last. You should never have locked me up, Eloise. 2 centuries in a small oak box has made me very stiff.
0: I hope this is a joke, Wayne.
11: I am not vain!
0: That wallpapering table cost us 15 quid at home base!
11: And now, it is firewood. Ready to fight, Eloise?
0: I haven't the foggiest idea what you're talking about.
11: You have grown stupid over the years, Eloise. This time, I shall win our duel and consign you to everlasting hell.
5: I did not smash that table.
0: Wayne, you're back.
5: What do you mean back? I haven't been... Oh, what have you done to the wallpapering table? That cost 15 quid at home base.
0: It wasn't me. Just shut up and listen. Remember when you opened that box?
5: It was empty.
0: I know this might sound a bit far-fetched, Wayne, but I have reason to believe that you have been possessed by an evil spirit.
5: Oh, that bonk on the head has affected you more than I thought.
0: Bonk on the head? Yeah. That's probably it.
11: You must accept the challenge of the Burgermeister. In 2 hours, we duel to the death. Hasta la vista. Eloise.
5: Perhaps you should have a lie down.
0: Yeah, maybe you're right. No, I've got a better idea. Why don't we make love?
5: Oh, what? Are you feeling all right?
0: I've never felt better, Wayne. Here, sit down while I stroke you.
5: Oh, I'm sitting. Oh, crikey, this must be my lucky day.
0: You do trust me, Wayne.
5: Yeah, of course I do.
0: It's just... I have this fantasy.
5: Oh, fantasy, eh?
0: Would you help me act out my fantasy?
5: Yes, please. Do we get to wear costumes?
0: I have to tie you to this chair.
5: Hang on a minute. Tie me up.
0: And have my wicked, wicked way with you.
5: There's some rope over there by the bucket.
0: Perfect. I knew you'd be happy to help a hot girl fulfil her kinky desires.
5: Oh, kinky.
0: First I tie you up. Nice and tight.
5: Oh, that is tight.
0: So that you can't move a muscle.
5: I can't move. I can't breathe.
0: Good. I've got you now, Mr. Burgermeister.
5: Is this part of your fantasy, Eloise?
0: Shut up, Wayne.
5: I like it. Be firm with me.
0: Right. Come out, Burgermeister. I'm ready for you now.
5: It's me. Burgermeister. Take me now. I'm ready.
0: Shut it, Wayne.
5: This is a weird fantasy, Eloise.
11: You're so pathetic, Eloise. I could break these puny ropes as easily as freezing. 2 hours, Eloise. I hope you're ready to die.
5: So, when are you going to get kinky?
0: Oh, Wayne, I'm in big trouble.
5: You can't be. We haven't done anything yet.
0: We opened the box, and now you're possessed by the evil Burgermeister who's going to kill me in 2 hours.
5: Is this the fantasy, or is this real?
0: This is real!
5: Then untie me, and I'll help you fight off the Burgermeister.
0: I can't do that! You are the Burgermeister!
5: Then I shall fight myself to protect you, Eloise!
0: Oh, don't be a pillock. I wish Lucretia was here.
13: Could someone help me with this bloody luggage?
0: Lucretia, you're back!
13: Oh, can you believe it? A strike at air traffic control, Transylvanian Airways, eh? I should have flown Virgin.
0: Lucretia, I've got a confession. We're in big trouble.
13: Too late, Eloise. I already know.
0: You do?
13: Yes. That flock wallpaper is disgusting. It'll have to come down.
0: We opened the box.
13: You did what?
0: We opened the box.
13: You stupid vamp. I take it that the Burgermeister has possessed Wayne.
0: That's right.
13: Well, there's no point tying him into a chair, Eloise. He's much too strong for that.
5: It's worked so far. I can't move.
11: So, you're here too, Lucretia?
13: Yes, Burgermeister. I am Eloise's tutor and vampire guardian.
11: I have come for Eloise.
13: It was a mistake, Burgermeister. The box was opened by accident. Eloise has only known her true nature for 6 weeks.
11: I have been waiting for centuries.
13: I appeal to your sense of honor, Burgermeister. Postpone the challenge. Give your opponent time to prepare for the duel.
11: We fight today. Eloise will be dead before the sun sets.
0: Look, we should do something.
13: Very well. You leave me no choice.
0: Well, putting that bucket on his head, stop him.
13: No, but at least we won't have to look at his ugly face.
11: I'll be back.
14: What's going on? It's gone dark.
13: Don't panic, Wayne. There is a bucket on your head.
14: Well, that's all right then.
13: Go to sleep, Wayne.
14: Okay.
0: Oh, I wish I could do that. Lucretia, you've got to help. What is happening?
13: We are in deep shit, Eloise. The Burgermeister is an excellent duelist.
0: But who is he? What is he?
13: An evil doppelganger. Every vampire has mortal enemy. Literally, one mortal whose spirits enjoy eternal life with one purpose, to kill his vampire partner.
0: And mine is the Burgermeister.
13: During each incarnation, he must appear and challenge you to a duel. You name the place, he chooses the weapons. This is ancient vampire law.
0: Well, can't you do anything?
13: I was going to wait until you had trained in the arts of combat before telling you of the Burgermeister. Then you could choose your moment to face him.
0: Can't you help me fight him?
13: No.
0: Why not?
13: Ancient vampire law.
0: I'm getting a bit pissed off with ancient vampire law.
13: All I can do is help you choose the place and use your last hour to teach you all I can of dueling protocol. We must begin at once.
0: Attack me again.
13: That's it. Lunge and parry. The essence of fine soft play.
0: I'm trying my best.
13: Extend.
0: Stretch.
13: Aim for the head or the heart.
0: Head or heart.
13: And remember, the best form of defense is attack.
0: Ha! Ow! That hurt!
13: The Burgermeister will not have protective rubber tips on his sword. You should have seen that coming.
0: I'll never get the hang of this.
13: Maybe you'll get lucky and he'll choose pistols.
0: Is he any good with a pistol?
13: The finest shot in all Austria.
0: Lucky me.
13: Have you chosen a venue for the duel?
0: What is the point? I don't stand a chance.
13: You must not give in, Eloise. You are young. You are strong. Your reflexes are quick. And if you really believe it, you can beat the Burgermeister.
0: But he is an expert duelist. I couldn't even beat him with a co-op price gun.
11: This is your choice of place?
0: Yes.
11: What is it called?
0: The co-op. It's a supermarket.
11: Very well. I choose weapons. And it shall be pistols.
0: You play into my hands, Burgermeister.
11: What is that supposed to mean?
0: Nothing. Just trying to sound tough.
11: Choose your pistol. They are a matched pair.
0: Nice box. This one will do for me.
11: Very well.
0: No, hang on. Let me try the other one.
11: You must choose one pistol. Put one back.
0: I've got to compare them.
11: Just be careful. Each is loaded with one lead shot.
0: Just one?
11: I only need one.
0: You didn't bring any spare bullets?
11: Of course not. You're not tradition.
0: So what if I just shoot these two pistols into the air?
11: You won't. It would contradict the very essence of ancient vampire law.
0: Ancient vampire what?
11: I suppose you think that's clever.
0: Well, no guns, no duel. Back in your box, old Burgermeister. See you in a few centuries.
11: This is not over, Eloise.
0: Yeah? What are you going to do about it?
11: Kill you with my bare hands.
0: You and whose army?
11: I need no army to crush you like a beetle underfoot.
0: You wouldn't hit me. I'm a girl.
11: Oh, no?
0: Ow! You bastard!
11: I think of you not as a girl, but as an agent of the devil in need of a good kicking.
0: Ow! Well, two can kick. Oh! Nice to know a good boot to the ghoulie still works after all these centuries. Bye-bye, Burgermeister.
11: Where are you going?
13: You want me? You have to catch me.
11: Where's she gone?
13: Over here, Burgermeister.
11: What's that you're holding?
13: Want a closer look? Here. Oh! Bullseye!
11: Right? Spaghetti hoops?
13: This supermarket is packed with ammunition. Hey, Burgermeister! Catch!
11: What? Oh! Faggots in gravy. I'm being assailed by strange cannonballs.
13: And family packs of Findus fish fingers.
11: Oh! Where's she gone now? What's that noise?
0: Prepare for a hail of frozen peas from my shopping trolley chariot.
11: Just
15: Try that again.
16: You asked for it, Buster. Coming in for another pass. Hang on. I'm going too fast. I'm going to crash into that newly arranged soft drink display.
15: So, now I've got you. Take that.
16: Oh, is that your best punch? Try this.
15: You spawn of Satan.
16: Oh, you're some fascist.
15: Oh, I got you now.
16: Oh, get your fat paws off my throat, you burgermeister.
15: I'm going to squeeze the life out of you.
16: Well, two can play at that game.
15: You're joking me.
16: Good.
15: I can't breathe.
16: Me neither.
15: Let's go.
16: You first.
15: All right, after three.
16: One,
15: two,
16: three.
15: You fight well, vampire.
0: You're not so bad yourself, Burgermeister. You half strangled me.
15: Have I ever mentioned how sexy you look when you're half strangled?
0: Not for the past few centuries.
15: Would it offend ancient vampire law if I were to kiss you hard and strong?
0: Sod ancient vampire law. Let's do it, Burgermeister, amid the wreckage of this supermarket.
5: Eloise.
0: Wayne, you were magnificent.
5: Eloise, wake up. Are you all right?
0: Oh, I'm covered in wallpaper paste. It was a dream. A dream.
5: You've only been out a few seconds. I told you that stepladder was knackered.
0: Wayne, I'm ready to make love. Are you ready?
5: I've been ready for weeks.
0: Come here, Wayne. Kiss me.
5: Oh. I've ever told you how attractive you look. Half drenched in wallpaper paste.
0: Not for the past few centuries.
5: What?
0: Shush, Wayne. Make love to me.
5: Oh. Well, Louise, I waited so long for this moment.
0: Shush, Wayne, let's just do it!
5: Oh, sorry, Eloise. I think I just have.

0: 20th Century Vampire was written by Joel Turner and starred Louise Lombard, Joanna Kanska, Wilhelm Ivory, Jane Hazelbrook, and Fine Time Fontaine. And it was produced by Liz Anstey.
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0: last trip, did you discover what the Earth people eat? 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They peel them with their metal knives. 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Then they smash them all to bits. They are clearly the most primitive people.
1: For mash, get smash.
2: Hope you're not hungry, dear Henry, dear Henry. I've just burnt the roast and I've ruined the spuds.
3: Well, that's a nice thing, isn't it? After I've been working...
2: Henry, I've got me secret supply.
3: You don't mean...
2: Polo mints.
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0: Aftershave with After Effects.
1: As he crossed Mr. Kipley in the meadow by the church. 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
8: Hello, and welcome to the last in the series of The Alternative Take, with me, Alexi Sale. In the first programme, we saw how comedy went from this...
9: I got out of bed, I went to the mother-in-law's bedroom, she didn't see me, she was listening to a record of Hitler's speeches.
10: If you got a letter from the Ku Klux Klan telling you to leave town. He said, I'd read it on the train.
8: To this.
11: Somebody with the Enterprise and Initiative to get through Dover Customs hanging from a freight train by his teeth is exactly the kind of person we need in this country.
12: My mother-in-law, I'm not saying she's tight.
13: She's not, she's very generous.
12: Oh, she's actually helping out with the mortgage. I love her.
8: The replacement of TV shows starring the likes of Lenny Bennett with new comedy products starring the likes of Rick Mayall and Adrian Edmondson didn't happen overnight. The starting point was the opening of the Comedy Store in 1979.
14: I'll do you, sunshine. You're not getting me off like that.
15: Oh, no!
8: But taking an underground movement into the mainstream, by which one usually means television, took a number of attempts. The first foray that new comedians made into TV was less than glamorous or successful and was a good example of how it's possible to be on television and still stay completely unknown. The less than inspirational title of this was Boom Boom, Out Go the Lights. It featured the original alternatives, me, Rick, Aid, Tony Allen, Nigel Planer, Peter Richardson, Andy Delatorre, Pauline Melville and Keith Allen, who was too cool to be labelled an alternative, even though he was.
16: Now, settle down. Before we go any further, I'd like now to take this opportunity to do a tiny little slice of the act for all those grovelling, cretinous, moronic comics out there in Noddy Land, desperately wishing they were up here. This is for you, boo-boo. That was the sound of me earning 10 quid.
17: Boom, boom!
18: Hey, fantastic, we're off and running. Bang, shoot that mouse. Okay, fantastic. Well, I'd like to say what a wonderful audience you've been so far. Is there anybody here from Ethiopia? Fantastic, right. Now, maybe later you can take me home and use me to clean out the oven. Okay. Well, welcome to BBC Two Laugh-a-thon. Remember, every smile you give goes to a gorilla somewhere in an internment camp in Zimbabwe. Okay.
19: Total now.
18: Zero. Right, okay,
8: well... Even I wasn't enough to make the first TV outing for new comedy a complete success. But cult status was waiting in the wings, thanks to two shows that, although they featured some of the same stars, found themselves on different channels. On its first night, the brand new Channel 4 aired the first episode of The Comic Strip Presents, a series that would run for 23 years and 38 episodes and featured a who's who of comedy stars and comedy writers. The first episode was the Enid Blyton parody, Five Go Mad in Dorset.
20: Yeah?
21: Good evening. We're the famous Five and we're camping down by the lake and we need some food.
20: Yeah?
21: We'd like some free-range eggs, your own home-baked bread, some of your own cured bacon and your own honey, and some tomatoes from your garden would do splendidly.
7: Oh, yeah? What do you think this is, Harrods? Come on, piss off now, and don't speak to any coppers about me.
21: I don't think I really like the tone of your voice. Look here, there's something very queer going on. What exactly are you doing in there?
7: Oh, so you've tumbled our game, have you? Sorry, Fingers. I'm afraid we're banked to rights this time. These kids are far too clever for us. We'll get 15 years each for this.
19: Oh, no. Not another stretching, Clint. I'm going to take the easy way out.
20: Ugh, what a horrid common voice he's got.
8: Only a week later, on the 9th of November 1982, The Young Ones began on BBC Two. The creation of Rick Mayall, Lisa Mayer and Ben Elton, with a little help from me, both on and off the screen. The Young Ones was the kind of programme that your parents weren't keen on you watching, and hence guaranteed it a cool cult status amongst the youth demographic.
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8: Again, it wasn't an overnight success, and it took a season of repeats to really get going. But the not-so-everyday story about a household of anarchic students lives long in the memory, as the clarion call for breaking the stranglehold of the traditional cosy TV sitcom.
23: It's a bloody outrage. It's a waste of a licensing fee. Oh, pardon my French. But why can't you be in one of those decent situation comedies that your mother likes? The Good Life.
20: Oh, yes, that's one.

0: in the bloody Scotland! Bloody, bloody, bloody! I hate it! It's so bloody nice! Felicity Treacle Kendall and Richard Sugar-flavoured Snob Bars! They're nothing but a couple of reactionary stereotypes confirming the myth that everyone in Britain is a lovable middle-class eccentric! And I hate them!
1: Well, you can just shut up, Vivian. You can just about blooming well shut up. Because if you've got anything horrid to say about Felicity Kendall, you can just about blooming well say it to me first, all right?
0: Rick, Rick, I just did.
1: Oh! Oh, you did you? Well, I've got a good mind to give you a bloody good punch on the bottom for what you just said. You're talking about the woman I love!
2: Meanwhile, over on BBC One, a series called Happy Families was Ben Elton's spin on the Ealing comedy Kind Hearts and Coronets. A family saga with a macabre twist.
3: I say, Plumplops, you're an age on your silly rounds.
4: Terribly sorry and all that, Pimple. I had to drop in on that dreadful fuddle woman and her cook. Had to pick up a couple of urine samples. I've just been testing them now. And I'm afraid in Mrs. Fuddle's case, at least, there can be no doubt. The tests prove positive.
3: It definitely is urine, then.
4: I'd stake my reputation on it.
3: I say, do we have to talk about women? Just have my supper.
5: You're a doctor, Jimbly Wimbly, on the threshold of a brilliant career. No matter how distasteful, women must be slotted into your medical equation.
3: Well, I'm sorry, Ploppy, but I just can't seem to figure them out. Lovely creatures though they are. If I get one in the surgery, I simply say, there's nothing that I can tell you about those secret and very beautiful things that happen to a woman's body that your granny can't explain 10 times better than me.
4: Quite right.
3: Now run along, you gorgeous fun bundle.

0: that your granny can't explain 10 times better than me.
1: Quite right.
0: Now run along, you gorgeous fun bundle.
1: Oh, very well, if you wish.
0: No, not you. That's what I say to the little ladies.
1: Oh, and it does you great credit, Jum-Tum. But I'm afraid Mrs. Fuddle is one little lady who won't be running along for much longer.
0: Dying, is she?
1: Very. And I'm going to have to tell her about it tomorrow.
0: Gosh, poor you. She'll probably get all hysterical and blame the whole thing on her periods.
1: Her what?
0: Her periods.
1: No, you've lost me there. I don't think they taught that when I was at Bart's.
2: Happy families with Fry and Laurie. The common factors linking the Young Ones and Happy Families, and indeed many of the early ventures for new comedy, were producer-director Paul Jackson and Ben Elton. The two also collaborated on Channel 4's Showcase for Alternative Talent, Saturday Live and Friday Night Live, which ran from 1985 to 1987. The big winner emerging from these shows was Harry Enfield, creator of Stavros and Loads of Money, who went on to have two successful sketch shows of his own. Harry Enfield's television programme in 1990 and Harry Enfield and Chums in 1994. Also starting that year was The Fast Show, created by Harry Enfield's collaborators Charlie Higson and Paul Whitehouse.
3: Do you know what, Frank? To my mind, the Generation Games improved beyond all recognition since it was taken over by Davidson.
4: Oh, talent-wise, Davidson's streets ahead of Forsyth.
3: I tell you what, you'd be a good contestant on that, Frank.
4: I'll be absolutely brilliant.
3: You would be good on it, though, Frank. You know, all the tasks, like, I don't know, keeping 20 plates spinning at the same time, you know.
4: Piece of piece. And I'd fold the pastry correctly, having remembered to put the cream in first. And after the show, I should enjoy having an informal drink with Davidson. I'd say, Davidson, thanks for making me smile on numerous occasions. But if in a quiet moment he took me to one side and said, Frank, I've got a confession to make. I've never admired a man as much as I admire you. And instead of shaking my hand, he started to stroke it. And then he's gone, Frank, all my five wives, they've all been a sham. Hello, sailor. Chucky!
3: Oh, no!
4: Oh, yes! And then he's opened up his closet and out's come his boyfriend, Barrymore! Going all whites, Chucky! And they start canoodling! I should say, oi, Davidson, no! Not you as well! Get off my screens, both of you, you filthy, disgusting perverts!
3: Probably wouldn't do that, though, would he, Frank?
5: Ted. Ted, there's something I need to speak to you about.
6: I nominate Mr. Mayhew.
5: Sorry?
6: No,
7: forfeit. You have to say tomato.
5: I beg your pardon?
6: You've got to put a vegetable in front of each word in the right order.
5: Yes, I'm sorry, I really have no idea what...
6: No! Forfeit!
7: Tomato, you, aubergine, have, potato, two, turnip, say, carrot, the, asparagus,
6: right, broccoli, vegetables.
8: It's a drinking game, sir.
5: Ted, I really do need...
6: No!
5: I'm very sorry. Under normal circumstances, believe you me, I would like nothing more than to join you in your game, but not tonight, please.
8: Go on, sir, go on. It'll be a bit fun, sir.
5: It's a private matter.
6: Bong whang!
5: Tomato, it's aubergine A, potato, private turnip matter.
7: Oh, I see you're in the hang of it now, that's right.
8: That's right, don't be embarrassed, sir. Go on, it's just a little bit of fun.
5: Tomato, Ted, aubergine, your potato... Wife's turnip dead.
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9: I just have a goldfish. They're rubbish pets, they are. What are those pets?

0: sat them down all day. Like, all they, you know, like, they've really got a lot to think about, haven't they? Goldfish, all they do is just pace up and down and eat all day, just put on so much weight. In the end, I thought, what he needs a bit of exercise as well. So I did, I picked him up and flung him out on the lawn. Did about 30 sit-ups, that was it. I feel sad for people who have to buy animals to keep them company. I think that's a pretty pathetic state of affairs. I hope I never get to the stage where I have to go to a pet shop to buy my friends. That is sad, isn't it? You might as well just hang yourself if it comes to that, mightn't you? Just have a pet shop called Furry Friends and Piano Wire. And some sad that comes in and says, how much are your budgies? Very expensive, sir. Not like our rope. No joy in it. No, I know what it's like because I've been there. I've been depressed. I have. A few weeks ago, I was so depressed I was going to kill myself. I rang Samaritans. They taught me out of it. That annoyed me. Because I'm the sort of person, you know, I hate being wronged. You know, I hate that feeling. Like I do. I rang back after the complaints department. Right? And I spoke to a man there. He was the most depressed man I think I've ever spoken to in my entire life. A man by the name of Mr. Pete Best. Played drums for the Beatles until 1962. And then decides to leave and get a proper job. Oh, but lucky move, Pete. Well done, mate. he's alright. Ended up with a company car, 3 weeks holiday year. His wife wakes him up every morning with a cup of tea. Oh, Pete, here's your tea, you tosser.
1: Not all of their talents could be housed by television. Jack D, who you just heard there, had a decent stab at it. But two of his fellow greats, Eddie Izzard and Lee Evans, had better luck on the big screen. Even before their respective brushes with Hollywood, both men were building large followings that enabled them to become two of the country's very few stadium comics, able to play to audiences of 10,000 people.
2: In 1969, Neil Armstrong landing on the moon, I was watching, I was in Bishop Stortford, which is somewhere, and he came down and landed on the moon and said, one small step for man, one giant leap for mankind. But he'd work that line out, yeah? I mean, no one's ever talked about the line, but he'd worked that out. That was prepared. People working on that. He didn't ad-lib that, did he? He didn't get down there and go, one small step for man, but come to think of it, ironically, a giant leap for mankind. I was just thinking. Wouldn't you think, world? No, sir, he didn't do that. He that was worked out, you know. And he probably did it four times before we saw it back at home. Probably coming down those ladders and going, one man small... Oh, I got that wrong. Sorry. Small steps are smaller than big... Not. Buzz. What's the line again? What's the line? Small step for man, piece of fist for a frog. All right. No, that's got it. One small step for man, giant... because you've got to say something when you land on the moon, yeah? The first time in the history of ever, you've got to say something. You can't land on the moon and go, oh, it's all spongy. It's like a big cake. Neil Armstrong, it's like a big cake. You can't land on the moon and go, I've been in that f***ing space, bro. Jeez. Oh. Right, I need a piss. Yeah, I need a piss.
3: But I got lost coming into Wembley. Oh, the one-way system's here. Even the signs around Wembley go, I don't know. You know when you ask, I don't know if anyone asks, you always get, why is it, you always get the village idiot, why is that? I don't know where I am myself! Getting lost is the worst thing in the world, especially if you're with your wife. That's the nightmare. Because you know when you hand your wife the map, you think she's going to turn into the Lombard Rally. You know, put a helmet on, some goggles and go, go, left, right, straight ahead. But they don't. You hand your wife the map in the car and she goes, where are we now? They go, oh, look, they've got a Woolworths, you f***ing... This is why they never had married flight teams on planes. It would never work. You'd be sat on a plane over the tunnel and go, ding dong, does anyone here know the way to Malaga? Because he don't know where the f*** he is at the minute. Guess what? He won't radio and ask.
1: By the 1990s, comedians were everywhere, from giant stadiums to TV commercials to charity appeals, performing heart and lung transplants, chat shows and panel games, and, like Mark Steele, even being asked their opinion on the amortisation of third world debt on Question Time.
4: Actually, I was on Question Time this week. That's the thing that sorts you out, because I'm sat next to this Tory geezer here, shadow cabinet of something or other, I don't know what he was, and just as you're about going on, he said, oh, I hope you're not nervous, you know, I know it's your first time, but jolly good luck and all that. What? I'm going to call you a stupid Tory f*** on television, mate. Don't start being friendly to me. And then it ends. And he's already, he's turned round and he said, yeah, I told you no need to be nervous, you were jolly good. I was thinking, jolly good? I've just called you a useless Tory f*** on television. Yes, I know, it's all part of the game, bit of joshing, isn't it? Anyway, I think you did very well, very, very good indeed. I tell you what, I think we've jolly well deserved a beer, don't you? I said, well, I suppose we have, you know, so we go. And honestly, we go in this room, and there's all beers and lots of bit of salmon-y things that no one really wants, and he gets a bottle of beer, and he says, oh, it doesn't appear to be a bottle opener, what a shame. Oh, well, here we go, and he goes to the edge of the table like that, and I go, and I've always been really shit at this particular bit of DIY, and he just goes, "Come, that's the way to do it!" And I said to him, look, mate, for Christ's sake, don't ever let it get out that I lost to you in a race to open a bottle of beer on the side of a table to a shadow cabinet minister. I'll be f***ed. Yes, I'd rather see your dilemma. Anyway, cheers. What are you supposed to do?
1: Nearly 30 years on from the opening of the original Comedy Store, trends are now turning in on themselves, and homages are being paid to earlier influences. Both Harry Enfield and Little Britain owe a debt to Dick Emery, and Peter Kay to a host of Northern Club comics. Meanwhile, a new trend towards cerebral, whimsical comedy has been championed by Robin Ince, partly known for being Ricky Gervais's support act, and also for setting up The Book Club, a night that has showcased acts such as award-winning Josie Long, who has been described as lo-fi. Here are both of them finding joy in the simplest of pleasures.
5: Right, I'm just about to go, but before I go, I'm going to tell you a true thing that happened to me, which was kind of a radio experience in the last year, where I learned an unfortunate and terrible thing. I was doing a radio show, and on it I used to talk about a man who was a hero of mine, who was John Peel, and I just kind of do him generally going, oh, there's someone who's borrowed my sandals again, I wonder who that is, probably, it wouldn't surprise me if it's Andy Kershaw, he's always taking the sandals and drawing little faces on them and using them as puppets, and then he breaks the straps, they fall apart, they're no use to man nor boy, it's ridiculous, it's right. So I do that, and then 2 days after the series ended, John Peel died. Right? And I was, you know, I was mortified, I was very sad, but I thought, well, it's not my fault, I just did an impression. So February came around, we got another series, and I thought, well, I won't do John Peel anymore, I know what I'll do. I'll do the rock DJ, Tommy Vance. Yeah, 1 week after I went, and Lemmy made my ears burn, 1 week after doing that, Tommy Vance died. Now, what annoys me is I can't work out how to do Chris Moyles' voice.
6: There's this new Waitrose in Bromley, which is fantastic, because Waitrose manufacture the best chicken known to man. And it's so great that it's prompted the Saturday morning Waitrose chicken rush, where everyone in Bromley and the surrounding area rushes to Waitrose, and the doors open really wide. And there's loads of people just rushing in, pushing each other down and getting baguettes and, like, stabbing one another with them. And they've got loads of staff that have to take away because all they can see is chickens. There's a big sign outside saying, come, come, come, get your chickens. And I'm there and I've killed 13 people with a trolley and baguette, and I've got 16 chickens in my trolley. I'm ripping it apart, there's blood all over my face, and I'm lusting after the giblets. And then I wake up, and that's what cheese does to you.
1: The generation of comedians, loosely represented by the likes of Josie Long, don't see televisual fame as a priority, which is indicative of their underground appeal, as well as a reflection of the times. Now, new technologies, namely the internet and the cheese panini, have created new ways to get noticed and to find your own specific audience. Be that as it may, there will always be a market for an inspired sitcom or TV sketch show. And the feeling that however big a laugh you can get performing live, the desire to feel that this is being replicated in households up and down the country is irresistible.
7: This is a decent town and a local shop. There's nothing for you here.
8: Fine. I'll be off.
6: Edward?
7: Don't worry, Tubbs. He won't get far.
9: Introducing the half the calories diet. We all like a bit of cake, don't we? We do, don't we? A bit of cake? Yeah. Yeah, a bit of cake. Yeah. Bit of cake. Bit of cake, yeah? Woohoo! Yeah, bit of cake. Cake. Mmm. But what you've got to do is... God, I love cake. What you've got to do is take your bit of cake. Cake, yeah? Cake! Take your bit of cake. Take your bit of cake. Ooh, ooh, ooh, cake. Take your bit of cake and cut it in half. And it's half the calories. And because it's only half the calories, you can have twice as much. I know, yes. It is, yes.
10: Mm. What is the single most important thing for a company? Is it the building? Is it the stock? Is it the turnover? The people. Investment in people. Yeah? My proudest moment here wasn't when I increased profit by 17% or cut expenditure without losing a single member of staff. It was a young Greek guy, first job in the country, hardly spoke a word of English, but he came to me and he went, Mr. Brent, will you be the godfather to my child? So. Didn't happen in the end. We had to let him go. He was rubbish. He was rubbish.
11: Is that true, darling?
12: Hiya, Nan.
11: Oh, sweetheart, thank God for that.
12: Are you okay? I came as soon as I got your message.
11: Oh, you are. Good boy.
12: How are you feeling?
11: I'm all right, love. Yeah, I'll be all right. Just a bit of a shock, that's all.
12: Yeah. When did it happen?
11: Just after 1 o'clock. Been sat here not knowing what to do since then.
12: I got here as soon as I could, Nan.
11: No, don't worry, darling. You weren't to know something like this was going to happen. How could anybody know? We all take these things for granted and then one day, bang, that's your lot.
12: Yeah. Is it just ITV you can't get?
1: The League of Gentlemen, Little Britain, The Office and The Catherine Tate Show. Over the last 6 episodes of Alternative Take, we have heard from many of the stars who have filled your homes with laughter and a tiny bit of vomit over the last 30 years, since alternative comedy was born and grew up to become the new mainstream. To end this series, I will leave you with just some of the most memorable moments from our journey. 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
14: Why does Mrs. Thatcher always wear barbed wire underwear? She doesn't. It's a joke.
15: Oops, little bit of politics there. My name Elton Ben. Goodbye, Yellow Brick Road. Pinning.
16: You often ask me where I stand politically. It's not that I disagree with Bush's economic policy or his foreign policy. It's that I believe he was a child of Satan here to destroy the planet Earth.
17: I've just had my nipples pierced, eh? 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That's what...
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1: 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It was presented by me, Alexi Sale, and compiled and produced by Andy Foster. The executive producer was Phil Critchlow.

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7: 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A bottle of expensive whiskey goes missing in our comedy Cabin Pressure in a moment. 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
8: Millie Dowler's mailbox hacked, then the families of Jessica and Holly murdered in Soham, then victims of the 7/7 bombings, and then the relatives of soldiers killed in action. And all by the News of the World. Now the papers to shut on Sunday. David Cameron says he'd have accepted Rebecca Brooks's resignation. Ed Miliband says the Press Complaints Commission should be put out of its misery. And in the last few minutes, former News of the World editor and Cameron press chief Andy Coulson has been arrested. It's all happening, but what does it all mean? 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
7: Well, first, it's seats to the upright position, please, as we bravely take to the skies.
9: Cabin Pressure by John Finnemore, starring Stephanie Cole as Carolyn, Roger Allam as Douglas, Benedict Cumberbatch as Martin, and John Finnemore as Arthur. This week, Paris!

0: Happy Burning Day, dear Martin and Douglas and Arthur.
1: All right, Arthur, that'll do.
0: Happy Burning Day too, Arthur. Sorry, I just love Burning Day, don't you?
2: No, I don't. I didn't become a pilot so that I could bow and scrape to some horrible, dotty old man just because he gives massive tips.
3: Well, don't do it then.
2: Yes, unfortunately, I also didn't become a pilot who earns enough to afford not to.
4: Ah, Douglas, nice and early for Burning Day, I see.
3: Ah, Carolyn, likewise.
4: You are not going to win this time, Douglas.
3: An interesting theory. Let me propose an alternative one. I am going to win this time.
4: But...
3: And this is the theory I have built up from the following postulates. One, I win every time. Two, this is a time. Three, I will win this time.
0: Oh, is this about the whiskey?
4: Yes, Arthur, this is about this 200-pound bottle of 25-years-old single malt Talisker whiskey, which I am providing at the request of and for the sole benefit of Mr. Burling, and of which Douglas here is not going to get so much as a single solitary sip.
3: Well, that's true. I'm not going to drink it. I'm going to sell it.
4: You are not going to do anything with it, Raffles, and I'll tell you why not. This Burling Day, the whiskey is going to be under constant and vigilant watch.
3: Oh, are you coming with us for once? That, I admit, does make it a little more interesting.
4: No, I'm not. I do not trust myself to spend any more than 20 minutes with Mr. Burling without thumping him in the cravat. So, I am referring to my newly appointed eyes and ears in the air, Detective Inspector Martin Creef.
3: Oh, really?
2: Yes. Sorry, Douglas, but she offered me £100 if I stop you from stealing it.
3: And let me guess, if I do steal it, you pay her?
2: Yes.
3: Oh, Martin, you didn't fall for that, did you? Can't you see she's just trying to sell her debt on? She knows I'll steal it, because I always do. She just wants to recoup some of her loss off you.
2: Yes, but what if I stop you stealing it?
3: Yes, that would certainly work out very well for you. There are just two small, but I fear, insurmountable problems with the scheme. I am me, and you are you. And I can outwit you with my wits tied behind my back.
2: Oh, is that so?
3: It is, sir.
2: Well, I'm not so sure.
3: I am so sure.
2: Stop doing that.
3: But I will steal it. And when I do, and you come to me moaning about how you have to pay Carolyn £100 and you can't afford it, my reply will rhyme with, I bold you go.
5: Well, do I have to open the door for myself?
4: Oh, Mr. Burling, I do apologize. We didn't hear you knock.
5: Didn't knock. Shouted. Hello.
2: Mr. Burling, how nice to see you.
3: Welcome back, sir.
5: Ah, my dear boys, there you are, ready once more to help me slip the surly bounds of earth, put out my hand and punch the face of God.
3: I think it's touched the face of God.
5: No, I don't like the sound of that at all. Icky.
4: Well, I don't suppose God would be overjoyed at the prospect either.
5: Oh, are you still here? I didn't see you last time. I thought perhaps you'd died.
4: No. Yeah.
5: Fancy that.
6: Burling, you can't just park with my door jammed against a wall and leave me there.
5: Can, did. Elizabeth, these are the joke pilots I was telling you about. Captain, first mate, cabin boy.
2: Actually, I'm the captain.
5: He always says that, I don't know why. Pilots, this is Elizabeth, my awful wife. She's come to see me off.
2: Oh, hello, sure, she's not awful.
5: Well, I tell you what, my dear boy, you marry her for 30 years and then we'll compare notes.
6: Hello, yes, nice to meet you and so forth, etc. Anyway, here's £50 each.
3: Oh, thank you. I must say the early evidence is weighing heavily in favour of your not being awful.
6: Those are your tips. You're having them now and that's all you're getting. Mr. Burling and I have talked about those extravagant tips he used to give and we've mutually decided they should stop. Haven't we, Burling?
5: No.
6: Do you want to see your stupid rugby in stupid Paris?
5: Rugby isn't stupid. Paris, I grant you, is moronic.
6: What have we decided then?
5: No tips.
6: That's right.
5: She's an awful woman, she really is. I hate her more than I can say.
6: Right. Off you go then, Burling, and have a mildly pleasant time. Any more than that, and you're in trouble.
5: Goodbye, dear. Take care while I'm gone. Don't jump into any mine shafts.
0: This way, Mr. Burling.
5: What, into the aeroplane through the door of the aeroplane? You astonish me.
1: Ask me another one.
5: Who won the Triple Crown in 77?
1: Ah, trick question. I don't know.
4: Before you get on board, if you'd care to step this way.
7: Yes, Carolyn.
4: Phil from the fire crew is standing by for the traditional Burling Day frisking of the first officer.
8: Sorry, Douglas.
3: Is this really necessary, Carolyn? Now you have Creef of the Yard dogging my every move.
4: No sense in taking chances. All right, Phil, what have we got?
8: On his person, nothing. In his flight bag, one large plastic bottle of apple juice.
4: Oh, Douglas, is this the best you can do?
3: What? I like apple juice.
4: Well, you're going to have to do without it this time. Phil, throw it away.
3: I need that.
4: Anything else, Phil?
8: One small bottle of nail varnish.
4: What, again? Oh, that's sweet. Did you really think I'd let you pull the same trick twice? Douglas likes to use a dab of nail varnish to reseal the caps of the bottles he's tampered with. Well, much good it may do you, Douglas, because this time there is just one bottle, and I am opening it now. Ah, let's see. Oh, that is good stuff. Thank you, Phil. Dismissed. Oh, Martin, I am now placing the whiskey in your hands, both literally and metaphorically. Stop Douglas getting hold of it for the next 6 hours and you've won 100 quid.
2: All right. Douglas, don't come anywhere near me. Get into the plane and go into the flight deck.
3: You really don't have to hug the bottle like that, Martin.
2: Just do it, please.
3: All right. Goodbye, Carolyn.
4: Goodbye, Douglas. Good luck, Martin, and may God have mercy on your soul.
2: All right. Now into the flight deck.
3: I'm going.
2: Close the door. Good. Arthur?
1: Hello, Skip.
2: Here is Mr. Burling's special whiskey. Now, I am not going to let Douglas out of the flight deck between now and Paris, but if he should escape somehow, he is not allowed to touch, hold, borrow, taste, look at, or do anything at all with this whiskey. Have you got that?
1: Got it.
2: So what isn't Douglas allowed to go near?
1: The whiskey.
2: Who isn't allowed to go near the whiskey?
1: Douglas.
2: What isn't Douglas allowed to do to the whiskey?
1: Anything.
2: You really have got it?
1: I've got it. I'm not stupid.
2: Who isn't allowed to do what to what?
1: I'm not allowed to drive Mum's car.
2: What?
1: Sorry, Skip, that's an earlier one. Douglas isn't allowed to go near the whiskey.
2: Good, here it is.
3: Post takeoff checks complete.
2: Thank you.
3: So, you've left the whiskey with Arthur, have you?
2: None of your business.
3: Bit risky, isn't it? I'd have thought you'd have wanted to hang on to it yourself.
2: No, actually. If it was here, you could manufacture some emergency to distract me while you swiped it, and I'd have to deal with it. But whatever happens, I can make absolutely certain you don't leave the flight deck till we land again.
3: Well played.
2: Thank you.
3: Well, I'm just going to the loo.
2: Oh, no, you're not.
3: I rather think I am.
2: No, I forbid it.
3: You forbid it?
2: Yes.
3: Sorry, just to be clear, you are forbidding me from using the toilet, Captain.
2: You don't need to go.
3: I do.
2: Well, you'll just have to hold it in for an hour, won't you?
3: Can't do that. Terribly bad for you.
2: Right, fine. Arthur, could you bring the Talisker to the flight deck, please?
9: Okay.
2: Douglas, put your hands on your head.
3: Put my what on my what?
2: Oh, you heard me.
3: I'm not putting my hands on my head.
2: You put your hands on your head or you don't go to the loo.
3: Fine.
1: All right, Skip.
2: Arthur, give it to me. Give it to me. Don't go near Douglas. With it. Give it to me. Give it straight to me. Thank you.
1: You all right, Douglas?
3: Fine, thank you.
1: Only you look like you've got a headache. Or you've just discovered you've lost your hat.
2: Douglas, you may go to the loo.
3: I don't need to go anymore.
2: Oh, what a surprise. Go anyway. I don't want you pulling this again in 10 minutes.
3: Your wish is my command.
1: I think you're doing this brilliantly, Skip.
2: Thank you.
1: I don't know how he's going to steal it this time.
2: He's not going to steal it this time.
1: No, probably not. Although he is really sneaky.
2: I don't care how sneaky he is, Arthur. If I simply never let him touch the bottle, he can't steal it.
10: Hello?
7: How does this thing work?
2: Oh, Mr. Burling, are you all right?
7: No, I've been dinging on my summon an idiot bell for ages. And yet, have I an idiot to show for my trouble? I have not.
1: Just coming, Mr. B.
7: Good, and bring me my whiskey.
1: Righto. Okay, Skip.
2: Arthur, what were we just saying?
1: Oh, loads of stuff.
2: I'm not letting go of this bottle until Douglas is sitting back in his chair.
1: Okay.
2: Hello, MJNM.
4: Has he got it yet?
2: No, he hasn't, and I resent the yet. He's not going to get it at all.
4: Have you got it yet, Douglas?
2: He's not in the flight deck at the moment.
4: No, fair enough. He's a busy man. He'll be stealing the whiskey.
2: No, actually, the whiskey is with me. I can do this, Carolyn. I am capable of... bye, Carolyn. Hands on your head! Hands on your head!
3: Martin, please!
2: Hands on your head! Thank you. Now, sit down. Back down, slowly. Good. Thank you. Arthur, here is the whiskey. You may now go and serve Mr. Burling.
1: Thanks, Skip.
3: Are you really going to keep this up for the whole trip?
2: Yes, I am. And when by the end of it you haven't managed to steal, I'm going to say something that rhymes with you didn't tell me. Cat.
3: Are you all right?
2: You didn't tell me that, did you? Oh, it worked in my head.
5: Ding! Ding! Ding! Ding!
1: Hello, Mr. B.
5: Ah, where have you been? I've been both ringing my bell and shouting the word ding since approximately the late Middle Ages.
1: Sorry, Skip was just...
5: I don't want to hear your sorry, Skip was just... Now pour me my talisker.
1: Here you are.
5: At last. Ah, that's not talisker, that's horrible.
1: Wow.
5: What do you mean, wow?
1: Nothing, it's just... I think the first officer might be magic.
2: Right, how did you do it?
3: Everything tickety-boo, Martin.
2: How did you do it? How could you possibly have done it?
3: Done what?
2: Stolen Mr. Burling's whiskey. How?
3: What are you talking about? I haven't.
2: Oh, don't give me that. Okay, you won. I'll have to pay Carolyn. Now just tell me, how did you do it?
3: Are you telling me the whiskey's gone?
2: Yes, it's gone, because you took it. But how?
3: I didn't.
2: Well, of course you did. You've been saying you were going to take it all flight.
3: Yes, and so I am. But I haven't yet. I haven't had a chance.
2: What?
3: Just tell me what happened.
2: Mr. Burling asked for his whiskey. Arthur poured it out. It wasn't Talisker.
3: It was apple juice?
2: No. It was cheap, horrible whiskey.
3: Right. Because when I do it, it'll be apple juice.
2: Philip took away your apple juice.
3: My decoy apple juice? Certainly.
2: Are you seriously saying it wasn't you?
3: Hand on heart, it absolutely wasn't. Oh, hang on. Very clever.
2: What?
3: No, really, I'm very impressed. Carolyn's idea, I take it, or did you actually come up with it yourself?
2: What are you talking about?
3: You've quite obviously taken it and hidden it, so I can't steal it, and you can return it to Carolyn.
2: Of course I didn't take it. You took it.
3: No, I didn't. You took it.
2: No, you took it. Oh, God. Hello, Carolyn.
4: So, has he taken it yet?
2: I don't know.
4: Don't know? How can you not know? Apply this simple test. Do you have with you A, a bottle of fine whiskey, or B, a first officer with a grin like a cat who's learned to use a tin opener?
2: I meant no, he hasn't stolen it. It's fine, it's all fine.
4: Oh, Lord, he's stolen it. How could you let this happen, Martin? I give you one simple job.
2: Sorry, Carolyn, we've got to go. We're just flying over a mountain.
4: In the English Channel.
2: Bye! All right, I can sort this out. I can sort this out. Arthur! Can you come in here, please?
4: Righto.
3: Ah, calling in the finest brains to work on the problem.
2: The plane is a sealed unit. It must be on here somewhere. I just need to think. I just need to think.
1: Hi, chaps.
2: Arthur, describe to me exactly what happened when you left the flight deck.
1: Okay. Wow, this is brilliant.
2: It's not brilliant.
1: It's a bit brilliant. Can I tell you in my own words?
3: Who else's words had you planned to use? Winston Churchill's?
1: No, but they always say, tell us in your own words the events of a night in question.
2: Just tell us.
1: All right. In my own words, I came into the galley with the bottle you gave me.
2: Yes.
1: I got a glass and I went into Mr. Burling.
2: Yes.
1: He had a bit of a shout. I had a bit of a listen.
2: Yes.
1: I poured him a glass of whiskey. He tasted it, said it was horrible. I called for you. You came. You did that funny thing with your throat.
3: What funny thing?
1: You know, the sort of...
2: All right, that'll do. Thank you, Arthur.
3: Has that revealed the vital clue, Inspector?
2: Douglas.
3: Just trying to help.
2: You can't help. You're the suspect. And also the person who did it.
3: I really didn't, Martin. You made it impossible. And if I had, don't you think I'd be gloating by now?
2: Well, yes. But who else could it be?
3: Well, if you're sure it wasn't you, then I suppose there's only one person it could be.
2: Oh, but why would Mr. Burling steal his own whiskey?
3: I couldn't say, Martin. Perhaps you should investigate.
1: Oh, can I come too?
2: No.
1: I won't say anything. I'll just be really excited.
2: Mr. Burling.
5: Ah, have you found it?
2: Not just yet.
5: Well, then find it. Has it occurred to you that Douglas might have taken it? He steals things, doesn't he? And I don't like his face. Mind you, I don't like your face. The worst thing about MJN, very ugly pilots.
2: Mr. Burling, I just have a few questions for you. Quite routine. Nothing to worry about.
5: Why would I be worried?
2: No reason you shouldn't be.
5: I'm not worried. I'm furious. Is that what you meant? Nothing to be furious about? Because if so, you couldn't be more wrong. And what do you mean, quite routine? How many mid-air whiskey thefts do you deal with?
1: About one a year.
2: Mr. Burling, please tell me exactly what happened.
1: In my own words.
2: In his own words? In your own words?
5: I ding my bell for about a week. An idiot features here, poured me my special whiskey, and then I tasted it, and it was foul, and then I was furious, and now I still am.
2: I see. Now, just for the sake of argument, if you had stolen the whiskey yourself...
5: Me? Are you a total imbecile? It's my whiskey. I don't have to steal it. It's mine. If I stole it, it wouldn't be stealing. It would be having. And if I had it, I would have it.
3: Any progress?
2: I don't think he has it.
3: How can you tell?
2: Pretty certain. But,
9: it's just impossible. He didn't take it, I didn't take it, you couldn't have taken it. And there's no one else except Arthur, so how... Oh!
3: You're not thinking...
9: Well, I know, it seems crazy, but
3: Arthur?
9: I know, but the thing is, we've taken away all the things that can possibly have happened, so I suppose the only thing that's left, even though it seems really weird, must be the thing that did happen, in fact.
3: Snappily put.
9: Arthur?
1: Oh, hello, Skip. I've got a theory. Now, suppose there was a travelling circus going by the airport. And one of the monkeys...
2: Let me stop you there, Arthur.
1: Yes?
2: I'm not angry.
1: Oh, good. Nor am I.
2: Good. But I think you should tell me what happened when you spilt Mr. Burling's talisker.
1: What?
2: That is what happened, isn't it? When I left you to go to the flight deck, I'd taken care to impress you with how very valuable and important the whiskey was. So when you dropped it and the bottle unsealed by Carolyn spilled everywhere, you panicked. And in horror, you tried to cover up the accident by refilling it with cheap and nasty whiskey from the drinks cupboard, didn't you?
1: Skip, you're absolutely brilliant. How did you work it all out? You're like Miss Marple.
2: So that is what happened.
1: No, but it's a brilliant solution.
2: What? You didn't spill it?
1: No, promise. Cross my heart and hope to die. Terrapins tickle me if I lie.
2: Well, someone did, Arthur. And if it wasn't me or Douglas or Mr. Burling or you, then who was it?
1: Well, this is where the monkey comes in. You see, the clowns like to get it drunk on whiskey for fun.
2: No, it wasn't a monkey, Arthur.
1: Well, you have your theories, I have mine.
2: There's Phil from the fire crew, I suppose, but he never touched the whiskey. Only the apple juice he took up.
9: Oh!
1: What?
9: Well, of course, now I see exactly how he did it.
1: So you, brilliant. This is what always happens to Miss Marple as well. What, was it the very last person we would suspect?
2: No, it was Douglas.
1: Oh. He's the very first person we would suspect.
2: Yes, and he did it, even though it looks impossible.
1: Okay. I'm just saying, he's not who Miss Marple would have picked.
2: Well, I'm not Miss Marple.
1: No.
2: Ah, hello, Douglas.
1: Yes. Hello, Douglas.
3: Hello. How goes the crime fighting?
1: Douglas, you may be wondering why we've asked you all to gather together.
3: I wasn't aware you had asked me all to gather together.
2: Arthur, leave it to me. Douglas, I know what happened.
3: Oh, Sorry, Arthur. I did try and put him on the wrong trail with Mr. Burling, but I suppose he was always going to work it out eventually.
2: What out?
3: Well, I assume Arthur accidentally spilt the whiskey and refilled it with cheap stuff, hoping no one would notice.
2: No, actually, I thought of that, and he didn't.
3: How do you know?
2: He says he didn't.
3: Oh, right.
2: And he's Arthur. He can't tell lies. His face goes a funny colour, and if he's not sitting down, he falls over.
1: And sometimes even if I am sitting down.
3: Well, that is true.
2: Also, I know it wasn't him, because it was you. And I know exactly how you did it.
3: Well, you don't, because I didn't.
2: I do. Because you did. It was the apple juice. You know you're always searched on Burling Day. Why would you bring a bottle of apple juice in your flight bag unless having it taken away was exactly what you wanted? Because it wasn't apple juice at all. It was the stolen Talisker. It was never taken off the plane because it was never on it. Before I even saw it, you'd got at the bottle, filled it with cheap whiskey, resealed it with that nail varnish, put the real whiskey in the plastic bottle so that Phil, who must be in on it with you, could claim it was apple juice and take it off you to return it to you later.
3: Very clever, Martin. Very clever indeed. I see I underestimated you.
1: And me.
3: No, not you.
2: So you admit it, Douglas?
3: No, because you've forgotten Carolyn tasted the whiskey just before she gave it to you and said it was definitely Talisker. Sorry.
2: Oh, yes.
3: So, I'd have to have been in league with Carolyn, not Phil. But what would either of us have to gain from... Aha!
2: What?
3: Of course!
1: Oh, wow! Now Douglas is like Miss Marple.
2: No, I'm Miss Marple.
3: Martin, it wasn't me, or you, or Arthur, or Mr. Burling who stole Carolyn's whiskey. It was Carolyn.
2: What?
1: Douglas is definitely Miss Marple. That's who Miss Marple would have picked.
3: Or rather, she didn't, because there was never any whiskey to steal. Look, Carolyn knows that every year I steal the whiskey. Suddenly she realizes, if Mr. Burling's not going to get the whiskey, why bother providing it? If she simply refills an old Talisker bottle with cheap whiskey and then reseals it with the nail varnish trick I taught her, she can open it in front of us, tell us it's the real thing, and then when Mr. Burling finds out it's not, everyone will blame me, and she'll save herself £200.
1: Oh.
3: And then, she thinks, why not actually make some money into the bargain? If she can convince you to accept the deal, then whether I steal it or not, she can sting you for £100.
2: No, she wouldn't do that.
3: I'm afraid so. You're the mark, Martin. The cat's paw. The schmuck. The fool guy. You've been played like a cheap pianola.
2: I don't believe it. What can I do?
3: Ain't nothing you can do. That's Chinatown.
2: Right, give me the satcom.
3: What for?
2: I'm going to tell her exactly what I think of her.
3: Yes, you could do, or...
2: What?
3: Well, it's just occurred to me. Maybe there is something you can do. Maybe this isn't Chinatown.
1: You see, I didn't think it was when you said that.
2: What do you mean?
3: Well, if you accuse her, she'll just deny all knowledge of it, and her being her, you'll end up having to pay. But if you tell her that Mr. Burling enjoyed his Talisker very much and finished it all up, she'll know you're lying. But she can't say so without giving the game away.
2: Yes. Thank you, Douglas. That's perfect.
4: Hello, MJN.
2: Hello, Carolyn. Martin here.
4: Ah, over the mountain now. Good. So he nicked it, did he?
2: No, he didn't.
4: I bet he did.
2: By no means. I've just been in to see Mr. Burling. He says to tell you how particularly nice the whiskey is this year.
4: Well, that's interesting.
2: Are you surprised for some reason?
4: I'm certainly surprised he got it.
2: Are you?
4: And that Douglas didn't.
2: No, Douglas definitely didn't. Did you, Douglas?
3: Alas, no. You were too clever for me, Carolyn. Rats.
4: Well done then, Martin. You've earned your award. Clever old you.
2: Thank you.
3: Well played, Martin.
2: Thank you. And thank you for helping me out.
3: Oh, it was nothing.
5: Hello. I've remembered my cufflinks.
2: Mr. Burling, you're not really supposed to come up here.
5: Well, this is where you are, and I need to speak to you regarding my cufflinks.
3: What about your cufflinks?
5: I've just remembered them. Pearls, dear boy. Two beautiful pearls, a present for my awful wife before she was awful.
3: Oh.
5: Yes, you see? She took away my money, she took away my cards, but she didn't take away my lovely pearl cufflinks.
2: Well, maybe she just assumed you'd never part with them.
5: Then more fool her, because that's just what I'm going to do. They're worth a grand each, boys, easily, and I'll give you one apiece if you should happen to discover that you do, after all, have a bottle of Talisker, which can come and watch the rugby with me for a bit until one of us ends up drunk by the other.
2: I'm sorry, Mr. Burling, but we really, honestly don't.
5: I'm talking to the organ grinder, not the monkey.
9: I'm the organ grinder.
3: You sure, Martin? The monkey tends to have the better hat.
9: I am the organ grinder.
2: And I have to tell you, Mr. Burling, that there is no Talisker. We've all been the victims of a clever plot by Carolyn. Let me tell you the whole story. Carolyn knew that every year...
3: Martin, sorry to interrupt, but here you are, Mr. Burling.
5: What? I thought as much. That's the stuff. Here you are, you grubby little thief. Here you are, you clueless patsy. A pearl apiece. See you in 2 hours, full of rugby, song, and fine whiskey.
2: You stole the whiskey.
3: Of course I did. I didn't tell you I would.
2: You were in on it with Carolyn?
3: No, she had nothing to do with it. It was Talisker when she tasted it. I just fed you that story to make you tell her I didn't steal it. But I did.
2: How?
3: With this.
2: The bottle of nail varnish?
3: Ah, but it's not nail varnish. It just comes in a similar bottle, which I've relabeled. What it is a harmless but unpleasantly bitter-tasting clear substance you can buy from any chemist to put on your nails to stop you biting them. Of course, if you don't suffer that particular vice, there are other things you can do with it. For instance, when you go through the galley on the way to the loo, you can put a tiny drop on the bottom of each of the whiskey glasses. Just enough that any liquid poured into them becomes unpleasant-tasting. Then... once Mr. Burling has rejected his glass of genuine Talisker as horrible and the bottle is written off as full of cheap whiskey and forgotten about, you can snaffle it at your leisure.
2: Oh, no. Oh, well done. Very clever. Just a shame it's going to cost me £100, that's all.
3: Sorry, Martin. I hate to say I fold you, Crow. But I sold you, Doe.
1: Douglas, there's one thing I still don't understand.
3: What's that, Arthur?
1: How did you do it?
9: That was Cabin Pressure by John Finnemore. It starred Stephanie Cole as Carolyn, Roger Allam as Douglas, Benedict Cumberbatch as Martin, and John Finnemore as Arthur. It also starred Jeffrey Whitehead as Mr. Burling, Flick Webster as Mrs. Burling, and Ewan Bailey as Phil. The producer was David Tyler, and the programme was a positive production for the BBC.
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16: Revolting People by Andy Hamilton and Jay Tarsis. With Jay Tarsis, James Fleet, Hugh Dennis, Tony Maudsley, Jan Ravens, Penelope Nice, and Andy Hamilton.
17: Dear Mr. Diary, the war clouds are looming, revolution's in the air, and soon the streets will be awash with blood. But who cares, because I'm raking in the loot. We closed down the shop and reopened as an all-night bar with drinking, gambling, and something that involves women taking the customers upstairs, which I don't necessarily sanction, but that's all part of the ambience of Sam's Place. That's what it's called. Kind of folksy, isn't it? We're thinking of franchising. And by we, I mean me and my business partner, Sergeant Roy McGurk. That's him on the piano. And he's not bad, considering he's only got the one arm. One of everything McGurk's got. Arm, leg, eye. I'm sure there's more, but I don't want to know about it.
18: More ale, Barman!
19: 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My father's not your slave!
17: And that's my daughter, Mary. Mary waitresses for us when she's not organizing rebellion against the British.
20: Who wants to try my coffee?
17: Shouts my huge son, Joshua. 7 feet of solid muscle, which sadly leaves little room for a brain.
21: Wait up, Copley.
20: Catch!
17: Simon, how many times must I tell you, throwing hot beverages at the customers is not considered good business practice.
20: Oh, they love it. It's called atmosphere. You want to try some of my coffee? I'm moving into coffee, Father. See? Lots of different coffees in different size paper cups. What do you think this big size is called?
17: Big?
20: No, Larry. And the little one's called Kevin. I've named him after all my friends. Would you like a Steve of something?
17: Joshua, this won't work. What kind of gullible idiots would queue for coffee in a paper cup with stupid names for the cup size?
20: Who were you talking to just now?
17: Oh, my journal, as I wrote.
20: Talking to a book? That's strange behavior.
17: Sometimes you talk to your imaginary friends.
20: Yeah, but at least that's social.
18: Hey, we're waiting to be served, you big donkey!
20: Don't you talk to my father that way. He's not well.
18: I'm talking to you.
20: Oh, well, that's all right, then.
18: Bring us 6 coffees, Kevin size.
20: See, Father? These are the kind of gullible idiots you were talking about.
22: Sam, what do you think of my piano playing?
17: I didn't recognize the tune.
22: No, neither did I. This was a great idea of mine, wasn't it, eh? To turn your drab humdrum shop into a glamorous hotspot. Best idea I've had since I booby-trapped my false leg to dispose of that woodpecker. Do you remember that?
17: I remember the explosion.
22: Yeah. Just look at this place, eh? It is swarming with customers of every race, colour and creed. There's English, Irish, German, French-Canadian, Canadian-French, French-French and Canadian-Canadian. There are Eskimos trading sealskins. Italians taking a cut from the Eskimos trading sealskins. There are hollow-eyed European refugees fleeing from their lives of abject misery in Russia, Prussia, Poland and Ipswich. There are dozens of Malay pirates and Norwegian whalers, 9 Dutch privateers, 3 Spanish mariners and 1 very bewildered Japanese tourist.
17: Can you say all that again? Because I want to write it down in my journal.
22: You're writing a journal?
17: Yep.
22: Why?
17: Well, for posterity, of course. Future generations may want to hear about the life and times of Samuel Oliphant.
22: Why, they're going to be very bored.
17: Are you implying my life's dull?
22: I'm not implying that. I must get around to writing my autobiography one day, you know. I won't pull any punches, mind. No. My life story will be warts and all.
17: Well, let's be honest, it'll be mostly warts, wouldn't it?
22: Well, it's true, I am blessed with over 300 of the little tufty beauties, but...
23: Samuel, I really must protest in the strongest possible terms.
17: Said Captain Walter Brimshaw.
23: What are you doing?
17: I'm jotting down your words for posterity in my journal.
23: Posterity? Me?
17: Yes.
23: You mean in a couple of 100 years' time, people might read the words of little old me?
17: Yeah, but only if you say something interesting.
23: There's always a catch, isn't there?
17: But you were saying...
23: Yes, I really must protest.
17: I know what you're going to say.
23: Do you?
17: Yes, you're going to say, I really must protest at my having been billeted in your house all this time, rent-free. Therefore, I insist you accept this huge sum of money.
23: No, that's not what I was going to say.
17: Oh, dear. Well, then it's not going in my journal.
23: Damn!
19: Death to King George!
23: That's what I'm protesting about.
19: When the revolution comes, we're going to stick his head in a spike and use it to clean the toilet!
23: If your daughter continues to provoke my men with her bad manners... rioting will ensue. And if your boy keeps hurling scalding hot liquids at them,
17: It's called atmosphere.
23: It's called assault.
19: Oh, stop bleeding, you aristocratic whinge monkey!
23: Hold your tongue, madam.
19: You hold it, poncy boy!
23: You hellcat!
19: You're a pansy!
23: You hoyden!
19: You puppy!
23: You shrew!
19: You jellyfish!
23: You... Hand me that thesaurus. Sorry to keep you, down there. Ah, you termagant!
19: You stumblebum!
23: You virago!
19: You sprout!
23: Is this flirting?
19: Well, what do you think, you fluff-chinned whelp?
23: Well, I can never tell with you, Mary, because...
19: Well, perhaps this will clarify it.
23: How dare you strike me, madam?
19: And what are you going to do about it? Physically overpower me like some rampaging animal and have your wicked way with me?
23: Of course not. I wouldn't dream of it.
19: I'll ask you that question again. Are you going to physically overpower me and have your wicked way with me in the back room to which I have the key?
23: Oh, I see. Yes, that's exactly what I intend to do. Oh, yes, yes.
19: Oh, no. Will no one come to my aid?
22: Well, I could help if you like.
19: Don't even think about it, Stumpy.
23: Come, my pretty, to the back room and don't even give me any trouble or whatever the last thing.
17: They make such an unlikely couple.
22: Yeah, but opposites attract, don't they? You know, that's why as a one-legged man, I'm only attracted to women with two legs. Yeah, unless there's an emergency, you know that.
0: Not going drinking.
17: You want more to drink?
0: Yeah, bitte. To numb the pain of existence. To quote your Shakespeare, tomorrow and tomorrow and tomorrow creeps on this petty pace.
22: You know you're Bard?
0: Yes, I do.
22: No. You know that you are Bard. So, get out.
0: But what?
17: No, it's your own fault. You shouldn't have thrown up in the porridge last night. And what's more, once you'd thrown up in it...
0: I should have apologized.
17: No, you should have mentioned it to someone. We ended up serving customers vomit-flavored porridge. Luckily, they were all English, so nobody complained. But next time, we might not be so lucky.
6: Was sagt der, mein Kamerad? Was ist los?
22: Oh, careful, Sam. This is turning a bit nasty.
17: I don't care.
22: Yeah, but these redcoats are mercenaries from the Teutonic province of Hesse. Vicious, brutal thugs who are greatly feared by all American colonists in this year of 1774.
17: Why are you telling me stuff I already know?
22: Well, I'm just trying to give our conversation a historical context, aren't I? I mean, that way it'll look more interesting for posterity when you write it down in your journal. With your quill made from a goose feather.
17: I know what my quill's made from.
22: Yeah, but posterity doesn't. They write it down. Come on.
0: What are you talking about?
17: I don't know. Ask him.
0: You are about us talking, yes?
22: Oh, they get in itchy trigger fingers.
17: So I'm not scared. All right, now I'm scared.
6: You are trying to eject mein Comrade, yeah?
17: Yeah, I air-hotted mein porridge gevomiten.

0: get mein Comrade, ja?
1: Ja, er hat in mein Porridge gewomiten.
2: I didn't know you could speak German.
1: No, neither did I. Amazing what fear can do.
3: Gentlemen, I can't help noticing a little bit of tension in the air, but I'm sure that with a spirit of friendship and conciliation, we can all...
4: Are these massacring krauts bothering you, Father?
0: Was?
2: Oh, don't be offended, gents. Massacring krauts is just American rhyming slang.
5: American rhyming slang.
2: Yeah. Massacring krauts... Shouts.
1: Yeah, that's right. She was just asking me if all this shouting was bothering me, weren't you, honey?
5: We will not be insulted.
3: Who's for a sing-song? What do you say?
0: What?
3: Jolly sing-song, bring us all together.
5: Very well. We shall all sing the Hessian national anthem in a loud and intimidating fashion.
1: Got a nice beat to it, hadn't it?
3: And a certain thematic unity that...
2: Oh, kill me now.
4: We don't have to listen to this! Our lads have an anthem of their own.
0: We have an anthem?
4: A song to stir the blood, to show these oppressors our defiance.

0: That was beautiful, Mary.
1: Second verse!
2: No! That was very stirring, Mary. What do you call that anthem?
1: Slit the bastard's throats.
3: Bastard's throats? Coats. Yeah, that's haberdasher's rhyming slang.
0: Yeah, you hear it all the time in Savile Row. Songs about coats.
3: Songs about coats. Gents, there's really no need for all this musket cocking or trigger squeezing. It's a, what's that you say, Joshua? Coffee on the house for all our German friends.
4: All right. Cat.
3: No, not airborne. Normal.
4: Oh, all right. Step this way, gents.
5: Zwei Kevin, drei Larry und ein Steve mit whipped cream, bitte.
6: Excuse me, young man. Are you by any chance an Oliphant?
4: Joshua Oliphant, son of Sam.
6: Is your father here?
4: That's him over there, picking bits of vomit out of porridge.
6: Just as I remember him.
4: You know my father?
6: From a long, long time ago.
4: Oh, that's mysterious. Father, mysterious, beautiful lady to see you.
0: What? Can't you see that I'm...
6: Hello, Sam.
0: Ingrid.
6: Sam.
0: Ingrid.
6: Sam.
0: You look wonderful.
6: And so do you.
4: What about me?
6: You look good, too.
0: Go away. Joshua.
4: Sorry.
0: Oh, Ingrid.
6: Oh, Sam. Sam.
0: Sam.
6: I was going to say that.
0: How long has it been?
6: 22 years, 3 months, 14 days, roughly.
0: The day you left, I waited for you on the roof, but you never came. I waited and waited.
6: Well, it would have helped if you'd said which roof.
0: Our roof.
6: Oh, our roof. Oh, I love that roof. Where we kept our caged birds.
0: Our pigeons, cockatoos, and parrots.
6: Our parrots. I loved our parrots.
0: Thought it was me you loved.
6: Oh, Sam. Sam, please don't be angry with me. I couldn't bear it.
0: Why didn't you come, Ingrid? Why?
6: I wanted to. So very much. But you see, my darling, my parents hated you. My father especially. Well, and my mother, she couldn't stand the sight of you.
0: They never even met me.
6: I know, but Swedes are like that. They just take against people. I told them how much I loved you, and I can still hear my father's angry words as he looked at me and said, "Du kan inte gifta dig med honom, han är fel för folk."
0: He said that?
6: Yes, and then my mother remarked, "Du kan inte gifta dig med honom, han är fel för folk."
0: Was she Swedish?
6: Yes, but she grew up in Birmingham. I never quite lost the accent.
0: Uh-huh.
6: But you must believe me, darling, when I say that not a day goes

0: By when I don't think of you. Well, a few days, maybe. But not very many, mostly Tuesdays. Because that's my big shopping day, and Saturdays, my Saturdays are crazy. But...
1: Listen, Blue Eyes, I'm not the sap I used to be. What do you want from me?
0: I can't tell you here. Is there anywhere the two of us can be alone?
1: Meet me on the roof, sugar.
2: Oh, look on me and weep, for I am as poor, cursed Prometheus, punished by the cruel gods for his good intentions and chained forever to his ignominious rock of doom.
3: All I did was ask you to hold the baby for a minute.
2: Cora, oh. I am constantly holding babies.
3: Babies are a full-time job, Ezekiel, and since you have no other job, you might as well pitch in.
2: The babies are a constant joy, Cora, but I would enjoy an evening on the town every once in a blue moon. Just the two of us.
3: Never gonna happen. The twins are too young, and what's-his-name needs minding as well.
2: Ezekiel Jr.
3: Yes, him, the ginger-haired one.
2: They're all ginger-haired.
3: And cute as buttons.
2: You and I, however, are raven-haired.
3: I know. There's still so much we don't know about genetics.
2: But they look so like...
3: You're the father, Ezekiel. Just live with it. Whether you remember our two evenings of connubial bliss or not.
2: Fine. Any chance of a third evening of connubial bliss?
3: Perhaps when you have gainful employment again, we'll discuss the possibility.
2: But how can I find employment when I am forever minding the babies?
3: Ah, there's the rub.
2: I'd rather you didn't use the word rub in my present condition. Oh, who can that be?
3: Father!
1: Cora, Ezekiel?
2: Samuel, is it true that you have turned your humble, respectable shop into a den of vice and iniquity full of gamblers, drinkers, and wanton women of the night?
1: Yep.
2: I see. Do you need any extra help over there? Only I'm looking...
1: No, I wouldn't dream of it. You need to devote your precious time to your little strawberry moppets.
3: What do you want, Father?
1: I need your ladder.
3: Why?
1: To get up on your roof, of course. Oh, and if a Swedish woman knocks on the door, can you send her on up? Cheers.
0: It's freezing up here, Sam.
1: I've been waiting hours for you. What took you so long?
0: Well, again, it would have helped if you'd said which roof, but never mind. I'm here now.
1: Here, I'll... Pull the ladder up. Give us some privacy.
0: Well, this certainly is a roof, but no birds.
1: That was another roof, another time.
0: Sam, you're still angry.
1: Sure I'm angry. You hurt me, Ingrid. I thought we had everything. We were young. We were in love. The world was our oyster. But you turned that oyster upside down. And the pearl of our happiness was dislodged and fell out of the oyster into the tangled mass of... seaweed on the ocean floor, and it got devoured by scuttling, scavenging...
0: crabs?
1: Thanks, boy. I was really struggling there.
0: You know, oyster analogies are so difficult to sustain, my darling.
1: What do you want, Ingrid? Why did you climb back into my life?
0: I need your help, Sam.
1: Help?
0: Yes. Me and my husband.
1: Husband? Boy, you really know how to keep sticking in that knife, don't you, lady?
0: He's a good man, Sam.
1: Who is he?
0: Gérard Depardieu.
1: I know that name.
0: Oh, no. You're thinking of Gérard Depardieu, the fishmonger. This is Gérard Depardieu, the French cavalry officer who's here secretly training American militiamen. He was in your shop today, disguised as a Japanese tourist.
1: You mean that little fellow who kept saying thank you to everyone for no reason?
0: That was him.
1: Oh, he was very convincing.
0: But the British know he's here. They'll kill him if they find him. You have to hide him and then help him to escape to France tonight. Please, Sam, please. What do you say?
1: How did he do that thing with his eyes? Was it like some sort of glue that he was using?
0: Sam, focus, please.
1: Oh, yeah. Will you be going back to France with him?
0: He's my husband, Samuel.
1: Well, then forget it, baby. I'm looking out for number one from now on.
0: This isn't you. I know what kind of a man you are.
1: Don't be too sure, sweetheart.
0: I'm sure. You're a good man, Sam.
1: And you're a beautiful woman, Ingrid. 25 years later, up here on the roof with the wind stinging your cheeks and your hair all snarled and stuck to the side of your head, and your lips all cracked and raw and your nose running with snot, still as irresistible as you ever were.
0: Stop it, Sam, stop it. It isn't fair, not now.
1: The world ain't fair, Cinderella.
0: I know, but will you help me, Sam? Will you?

0: time is it?
1: It's 3:15. There's no one in the place except for the both of us. That's got a nice ring to it, hasn't it, don't you think?
0: Me and the Swede. I can't help wondering what might have been. Tell me, Roy, when you look back at all the things you've done in your life, do you have any regrets?
1: No, just alibis.
0: You see, Ingrid was special, and do you understand what I'm saying? Have you ever had a relationship with a woman who was unique?
1: Yeah, two of them. Siamese twins from Madagascar.
0: Why am I wasting my breath on you?
1: What?
0: Well, I'm talking about a depth of feeling and emotion you've never experienced.
1: Yeah, there was a woman once. She's the one woman I'll never forget, but we're destined never to be together. It happened 20 years ago. 20 years ago.
0: Put down that harp.
1: It's just for mood. I'm very versatile.
0: Tell the story.
1: Oh, right. Well, I was sitting in the waiting room of a coach house, waiting for a carriage to London, when through the door walks this respectable, well-bred lady. Real class, she had, you know. And our eyes met briefly across the waiting room.
0: Say briefly?
1: Yeah.
0: Good, because that's a key word.
1: And then, as she looked at me, she suddenly said, Oh, may I be of some assistance?
2: No, it's all right. It's just a piece of grit that's gone into my eye.
1: Let me help you.
2: Oh, no, please. It's nothing. I don't want to make
1: please,
2: a fuss.
1: Please.
2: No, it's fine. I'm just being silly.
1: I can get it out for you.
2: You're very kind.
1: Not at all. Not an Abby. Just look upwards for me.
2: Like that?
1: That's good. Oh, yes, I can see it. Now, if you just keep very still, I'll get it out for you.
2: Oh!
1: Something the matter?
2: Well, I'd rather imagine that when you said you'd get it out, you'd use a moistened hanky or something like that, rather than your thumb.
1: Oh, very still.
2: You have washed that thumb, haven't you?
1: Oh, yes, Miss, last March. And I got that piece of grit out, Sam. And you know what happened after that?
0: You both fell in love.
1: No, she lost the use of that eye. The infection just turned septic and plopped right out. Then she got some hired thugs to beat me to a pulp, and that's why she's the woman I'll never forget.
0: And you're destined never to be together.
1: Because she hates me, that's right, yeah. Mm.
0: It's not really a love story, is it?
1: Well, what's your definition of a love story?
0: Something that's tender and bittersweet and might actually have happened.
1: That happened?
0: It was a pack of lies, and you know it.
1: The blinding the woman was true. I'm just trying to be helpful, but somehow...
0: I know what you're trying to do, McGurk.
1: Yeah, all right, I'm trying to distract you, you poor, miserable, lovesick lug.
0: Play it, Roy.
1: Oh, don't make me do that, Sam. It's only going to make things worse.
0: I don't care. Of all the bars that formerly were general stores selling sundry goods in all the world, she has to walk into mine.
1: Ours.
0: Play it, Roy.
1: Please, Sam, I can't.
0: Damn it, Roy. If she can take it, I can. Play it.
1: All right. You ask for it.
0: That's not it.
1: Well, I don't know what you're talking about, eh?
0: Forget about it.
1: Well, that was pretty dang good, though, wasn't it?
0: No, it wasn't what I had in
1: mind. Well, excuse me, I'm working with one arm here. You going to go and help your Swedish smorgasbord?
0: Oh, yeah, I'd better get down to the docks.

0: foggy. I can't see 2 feet in front of my face.
1: Well, why would you want to see 2 feet in front of your face? That'd be scary. Feet in front of your face?
2: Joshua.
1: That'd mean someone was flying at you feet first.
2: It's just an... It's an expression. Now, will you be quiet? Because there's British sentries everywhere.
1: Yeah, but she says these things, and I don't know why...
2: Where's Ingrid?
0: Here, Sam.
2: All right, now we're going to sneak Gerard out on this dray cart. We'll just make room for him by shifting this goat.
0: He is the goat.
2: You're kidding. Damn, that guy's good.
0: No, don't do the noise, darling. It sounds a bit French. You might give yourself away.
1: If you're following somebody up a ladder, then you can have 2 feet in front of your face.
2: Oh, God, forget the feet.
3: Samuel, do you mind if I ask a small question?
2: Yes, Ezekiel.
3: What the hell am I doing here?
4: Well, you're always saying you need a night out.
3: Yes, but Cora, not to take part in an act of sedition.
5: Halt! Who goes there?
2: No, it's Brimshaw. Let me do the talking.
5: Identify yourselves, friend or foe.
1: We be friends, matey. A happy band of jack-tars just minding our own business, waiting for the schooner that'll take us across the briny to jolly old Blighty, don't you know?
5: So you're British sailors?
1: Arr, doubloons.
5: Oh, well, that's all right. Pass, friend.
1: Thank you, Captain Brimshaw. Oh.
5: Wait a second.
6: Mary, is that you? And Joshua? Samuel, Cora, Ezekiel, and a mysterious Swedish lady, and a dray cart carrying a French-sounding goat.
0: You see, darling, I told you.
5: Unless I missed my bet, something untoward's going on here.
7: No, nothing untoward. It'd
2: be odd if we didn't do this.
5: Might I ask all of you to step away from the dray cart?
4: Walter, please, don't be ridiculous.
5: I'll ask you once again. Step away from the dray cart.
3: But of course. Actually, I think we'd better head off. It's not fair on the babysitter.
5: Stay where you are. We've had reports that Gerard Depardieu has been seen in the area.
4: The fishmonger?
5: No, the French cavalry officer and hero who's training the local insurgents in insurgency.
2: Well, that's just goofy.
5: All due respect, Mr. Oliphant, it is not goofy. It's these topsy-turvy times we live in that's turned the world upside down. Now, step away from the dray cart and hand over that goat.
3: Words I never thought I'd live to hear.
5: Why do you all keep glancing over my shoulder? What's out there? Hold on. It's a blinking light. By golly, I think you people are smuggling something onto that boat. I think you're planning...
4: McGurk! You killed Walter!
8: Oh, I didn't do nothing.
4: You're holding a frying pan and it's still reverberating.
8: Well, he must have backed into it.
4: Did not back into it. He was attacked.
8: Then I'm shocked. Shocked, but we'll get to the bottom of this. I'll round up the usual cutthroats. Now, get Gerard on the boat quick. Mary, tend to the captain. Cora, Ezekiel, get off home. And Joshua, you make yourself scarce.
1: Well, how can I make myself scarce? There's only one of me as it is, so how can I get more scarce than that? No.
2: He means you can get lost.
1: Oh, not around here. This is my hometown. I couldn't get lost if I tried.
8: Just go. Okay, quick, miss. You hurry up that gangplank.
0: Sergeant, I can't thank you enough for what you've done. You have a good heart.
8: My pleasure, miss. I'll just take my leave. Here's my invoice. End of the month will do fine.
0: Right. Sam, what you have done tonight makes me care for you even more.
2: Frenchie's safe below decks?
0: Yes. And I've made a decision. I'm going to stay here in America with you.
2: What?
0: That is, if you'll have me.
2: But...
0: No, don't say anything, my beloved. I've hungered to be with you ever since those days long ago on the roof.
2: No, listen to me, you headstrong little fool. Gerard, your husband, your place is with him. You belong with him.
0: Yeah, you're right. Okay, goodbye then.
2: That's it?
4: Well, when you're right, you know you're right. Thanks again, though. See ya.
2: Yeah, but I was going to say that if you did stay with me, it'd be a decision you'd regret. Maybe not today, maybe not tomorrow, but soon.
4: I know. I hear you. I'm sticking with the Frenchman.
2: Well, I forgot to say that you and I, we don't add up to a hill of beans in this cockeyed world.
4: What?
2: Beans.
4: What about them?
2: We don't add up to a hill of them.
4: Oh, I know. And they give you gas.
2: I look at your face, Ingrid. I still see that young girl on the roof. You and me together feeding the pigeons, caring for the cockatoos and the parrots. That's the memory I'll take with me always.
4: Yes. We'll always have parrots.
8: Did she say you'll always have parrots?
2: Yeah, I'm afraid she did.
8: Mm, strange woman.
2: You know, what you did to that captain, well, in some circles it could be construed as mutiny.
8: Well, and what you lot did, absolute treason, in some circles.
2: Of course, I didn't actually see you pop the captain in the head.
8: Yeah, I didn't notice any actual treason, per se.
2: I thought Ingrid had gotten a little fat.
8: I wasn't going to say anything, but I found her rather Rubenesque, now you mention it.
2: Yeah.
8: You know, I reckon you should write this whole thing down in your journal, because it could turn out to be one of the great love stories of American culture, as soon as you decide to have one.
2: Yeah, you could be right, Roy. Maybe in the future we'll invent a kind of magic lantern show where stories are told with big pictures of actors moving on a huge screen. Sort of like the theater, only flatter.
8: Yeah, maybe.
2: And maybe I'll be played by the leading glamorous actor of the day.
8: Well, with respect, Sam, any leading glamorous actor is going to want to play the part of me, isn't he?
2: Why?
8: Well, because I'm the disabled character. I mean, whoever plays me picks up all the awards.
2: Uh-huh. You know? Right. Yeah, I think I will write my story down, because it's got everything you need to be a success, hasn't it? It's got heroism, danger, adventure, romance. I think I might add a shark.
8: Good idea. Yeah, just to spice it up a bit. A huge white shark that only eats naked ladies.
2: No.
9: Revolting People featured Jay Tarsis as Samuel, Andy Hamilton as Sergeant McGurk, Jan Ravens as Mary, and James Fleet as Captain Brimshaw. Ezekiel was played by Hugh Dennis, Joshua by Tony Maudsley, and Cora by Penelope Nice. Revolting People was written by Jay Tarsis and Andy Hamilton, and produced by Paul Mayhew Archer.

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1: But I don't understand what I've done wrong.
0: No, you really don't, do you? Clive, when all is said and done, who are we?
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0: Indeed we are.
1: And you said to me, look, we have a new client. She used to be a supermodel, but she's faded a bit.
0: Well, not faded exactly, more sort of expanded, really.
1: And her husband used to be a rock star. Now he makes Jimmy Five Bellies look like a stick insect. It was quite sad, really.
0: It was grotesque. I mean, you can't be a supermodel if you only come in the bumper family size, can you? What was it the tabloids called her? The hippo of the catwalk.
1: Yeah, and you said, Clive, take these rattled old bats and see what you can do. It was a very demanding commission.
0: Yes, are you the stuff of which partners are made? Or are you confidential waste?
1: I succeeded.
0: In what sense, exactly? Clive, what possessed you to relaunch their careers by having them climb Everest in the nude?
1: It attracted a lot of publicity. I called it just a thong at 20,000 feet. The papers loved it.
0: Yes, well, the sadism of our tabloids is well known. Those poor devils. Once upon a time, they'd been hip, hot and happening, lissom, lithe and svelte. By the time they came to us, they could count to 27 on their buttocks. The nudity was not a good idea, Clive.
1: I still maintain the campaign worked.
0: Apart from the headline, Spot the Mountain, Win a Holiday.
1: Well, there was that, yeah.
0: And the fatality.
1: That was unfortunate, yes.
0: The poor woman was blue. She looked like a giant ink stain in the snow.
2: Morning, Charles. Morning, thing.
0: Martin, young Clive here has this morning revolutionised our entire corporate strategy.
2: Has he? Awfully well done. Charles, that case of claret hasn't arrived, has it?
0: Never mind claret. Clive thinks that from now on we should tell our clients that, frankly, they'd be better off dead.
2: Well, some of them would. Some of them would. I mean, supposing we were still working for the government.
0: Which, happily, we are not.
2: Don't you think if you were advising number 10 at this moment, better off dead is exactly what you'd be telling them? Ah! 12 green bottles.
0: Clive, I wish to speak to Martin alone.
1: Right, I'll start work on the directory inquiries image relaunch.
0: Martin, it is first thing in the morning. Well, at any rate, it's what passes on Planet McCabe for first thing in the morning.
2: Well, you know what they say, I ain't no use without my juice. Got to keep my strength up, Charles. I have a meeting with the BBC.
0: Ah, our most important client nowadays. You know, as long as we've got the Beeb, I'm not sorry about losing our Downing Street retainer, are you?
2: Frankly, Charles, imagine saying to potential clients nowadays, we give public relations advice to the government. You'd be dead in the water.
0: At least this way it's only our clients who are dead in the water. No, you're right, Mike. We're well out of it. We are wholly untainted.
2: Let's be honest. We saw the writing on the wall.
0: And the writing said, get shot of this bunch of crooks, liars, hoons, loons and Campbells.
2: Yeah, we get along without them very well.
0: For, if a man hath dried his tomatoes in the sun, how then shall he butter his parsnips?
2: Yes. Well, I can see where you're coming from on this one, certainly.
0: We are political and PR advisers to the BBC.
2: An altogether more salubrious organisation.
0: And if the government were to come to us now, we'd say, ha!
2: We'd say, pshaw.
0: Would we?
2: Well, I've always wanted to say, pshaw.
0: Downing Street retainer. What do you think we are? Door-to-door dodgy dossier salesmen? And let's face it, we'd be redundant. There's nothing even Prentice McCabe can teach this Prime Minister about deception, except how to do it properly, I suppose.
2: Are you clapped out, exhausted and shagged? Are you flabby, flaked out and flatulent? Are you just too tired, fat and sad to have a life? Then watch BBC television.
3: Mr. McCabe.
2: Does your brain hurt? Do you want to come home and collapse and rest your weary head? Then watch BBC television. It makes no demands on the brains at all. It's the medium that put the more in morons.
3: Mr. McCabe.
2: Yes, it's dangerous to interrupt me when I'm in full flow, you know.
3: Are you proposing to tell the BBC's viewers that they're flatulent morons?
2: Yes. Would that cut across your corporate strategy at all? We've got a big campaign plan. We've got an ex-supermodel who'd be ideal.
3: Television is the medium of today.
2: No, it isn't. That's why you're here, isn't it? The internet, the computer game, the DVD, they're the media of today. Television is creaky old yesterday.
3: Which is why we have to woo the youth audience.
2: And that is precisely where you make your error, the youth audience indeed. What kind of a young person offered sex and drugs is going to prefer Jeremy Clarkson? The idea is absurd. Young people have got much better things to do with their time than watch television. Now, the obese, the bald and the knackered, they're your target audience. If I might continue. Are you obese, bald and knackered? Then watch BBC television.
3: Mr. McCabe, I think you have misunderstood your brief.
2: No, madam, you have misunderstood your own brief. Clients do it all the time. You're aiming your product at the wrong audience. You're all the same BBC executives, aren't you? Middle-aged saddos pretending to be young, fat blokes with pigtails, women with silly names, Morgana. The BBC is a sort of corporate midlife crisis. When will you get it through your heads that young people aren't interested in brainless garbage on the television?
3: We are proud of our programmes, actually.
2: Are you? Oh, well, I admit that does throw a slightly different light on the problem, but it doesn't alter the fundamentals. Now, part two of the strategy.
3: Yes, I wanted to talk about part two of the strategy. In particular, the expression, layabout lummox.
2: Yes, I'm rather proud of that myself. Now, it reads, call yourself a teenager, get your seat off the sofa, your brain into gear, and switch off.
3: This is a BBC campaign saying switch off.
2: I knew you'd be impressed. Creative process of my middle names.
0: I think I can guess what's coming.
2: Well, yes, she said her middle names were goodbye and stuff your invoice.
0: So, that's goodbye to our major client account.
2: Well, you can't win them all.
4: Your client, monsieur.
2: Wonderful. Thank you, Morris.
4: Maurice, monsieur.
0: Morris, one man feels at his ease, pleased and fat, while another man kneels and deflees the cat. Go and deflee the cat, Morris.
4: Oui, monsieur.
0: Well, now, this does leave something of a lacuna in our client list.
2: Yeah, on the subject of kneeling and fleas, have you heard from Archie?
0: Oh, our little Downing Street friend? No, not since we lost our retainer.
2: We might have to reconsider our attitude towards that retainer. Charles, does it occur to you that Archie must have been promoted?
0: What?
2: Well, somebody must have replaced their media supremo, whatever his name was. Alas, it's a shambles.
0: So... So now Downing Street is a shambles-free zone. Archie is in charge. Well, it opens up possibilities. You know, I'd promote Clive over Archie.
2: Very different from his predecessor, of course.
0: Well, yes, he's an idiot.
2: Oh, I wouldn't say that. Oh, I don't know. Yes, I would say that.
0: It's too good an opportunity to miss.
2: You do need one of these accounts.
0: Oh, no. No, I wasn't thinking of one or the other. I was thinking of both. Martin, the time has come for a wheeze.
5: Charles, I've always been noted for my suave emollients.
0: Is that some sort of cheap shower gel, aren't you?
5: Whereas my predecessor, for all his undoubted talents, was, what shall we say, a little abrasive, I am reassuring, approachable. Journalists like me.
0: You regard that as a character recommendation, do you?
5: Essential recommendation for the job, certainly. The PM likes me, the BBC likes me.
0: Ah, well, now there I may have to disappoint you.
5: But, no, I don't think so, Charles. There's a new maturity in our relations with the BBC. They have their agenda, we have ours. Occasionally the two will clash, but such arguments as may arise will settle quietly and in a civilized fashion. Face it, Charles, I may be a bit of a prat, but I'm a thoroughly civilized chap.
0: Well, I've no problem with the first of those observations.
5: I am not the kind of person, I admit it has happened in the past, who rings up some BBC journalist and says, you better watch your step, I'm having lunch with John Burt.
0: Well, he works for you now anyway, doesn't he?
5: Indeed he does. He's invaluable. Whenever someone needs to be disciplined, we send them to have lunch with John Burt.
0: So things with the BBC are smooth and unruffled?
5: Never been better. And I modestly claim my share of the credit.
0: What was it Margaret Thatcher said? Every Prime Minister needs a willy. There's a sense in which I can see you fulfilling that role. Archie, as a friend and an erstwhile advisor, let me give you some advice about the BBC. They're out to get you.
5: Nonsense, Charles.
0: Really? Have you met the Director General's new special advisor?
5: We're having lunch next week.
0: Morgana Le Fatal.
5: We spoke on the phone. She sounded very pleasant.
0: Oh, yes, she does pleasant. Don't be fooled. She's out to get you.
5: Why, Charles?
0: You remember the Hutton inquiry, do you? Vaguely?
5: No, Charles, I still don't buy it. Both the BBC and I are keen to mend fences.
0: Oh, really? Then ask her about the in-depth profile Newsnight are planning. A profile of you.
5: Well, that's not surprising. I am a figure of some importance and seniority
0: Archie,
5: nowadays.
0: This profile is going to make Hutton look like a hamster. When you sup with the BBC, sup with a long spoon.
5: This wouldn't be some sort of underhanded effort to get your Downing Street retainer back, would it?
0: Ridiculous, Archie. Do stop trying to show the occasional glimmer of intelligence. It's like finding caviar in a cheeseburger.
2: They are out to get you, you know.
3: No nonsense, Martin. All of that is in the past.
2: The license fee system has never been under greater threat. Your very future is at stake.
3: And I suppose you're going to tell me we need Prentice McCabe, despite the fact that we have just dispensed with your services.
2: I think you'll find you do. Have you met Archie, the new media chief?
3: We're having lunch next week.
2: Don't be fooled. Swine of a man. Makes Campbell look like an elderly Labrador. Of course you won't notice it at first. He'll draw you in. He does charm.
3: I like men who do charm.
2: Remember, he works for Downing Street. He lies for a living. And the charm is the biggest lie of all. He'll be nice.
3: And that's bad?
2: That's very bad. He's at his most dangerous when he's being nice. You may even think he's a bit of a wimp.
3: But I'd be wrong.
2: Couldn't be more wrong. And when he's smiling ever so sweetly and regretfully, woomph. Ever so sadly and regrettably, the BBC needs to be reformed. The license fee needs modernizing. And before you know where you are, woomph.
0: Archie, well, he questioned my arguments and told me how his newfound power and position had changed him. Then he spilt coffee between his legs, picked up his doughnut, and squirted jam all over his power suit and repaired to the gents. 2 minutes later, he announced with a demented shriek that he'd got stuck in his zip.
2: He can't do without Prentice McCabe, can he?
0: I don't think that's normally on our list of client services. Take careful phrasing on the invoice.
2: But he bought it, eventually.
0: Oh, yes. You know, it's odd, isn't it, really? When someone you've known, and at least broadly loved for years, becomes important or famous or powerful, it's so difficult to believe, somehow.
2: Yeah, what's the old saying? I knew you when you didn't have 2 pennies to rub together.
0: Do people rub pennies together? Perhaps it's a form of reality TV, 24-hour-a-day interactive coverage of people rubbing pennies together.
2: Irrelevant mental meandering, Charles.
0: Yes, well, perhaps. But it is nice, isn't it? Seeing somebody in his pomp and realising he's still the same bumbling cock-up specialist.
6: Charles, could I have a word?
0: Oh, what perfect timing. How's the directory inquiry's image relaunch?
6: Not going too well, actually, Charles. It's damn difficult to persuade people that the new system isn't even worse than the old one. People are quite steamed up about it. Still, I've done my best.
0: Well, let's have a look. Don't get cross with your wires. Yes, that's well down to your usual standard. Clive, I have a job for you.
6: Excellent.
0: Yes, well, we can but hope.
2: I'll leave you to it, Charles.
0: An urgent engagement at the club?
2: Certainly not. I've got the most appalling, exhausting work in front of me.
0: Really?
2: Certainly. I'm going to watch television.
5: Charles, I'm looking forward to this lunch. You are not going to make me feel paranoid.
0: My dear Archie, I wouldn't dream of it.
3: Charles! And you must be Archie. Such a pleasure to meet you. Now, I know you're a Campari and soda man.
5: Really?
3: Oh, I know all about you.
0: Uh-huh.
3: I'm sorry?
0: Half of shandy for me, please, and a hidden agenda. Or just some olives.
5: Morgana drinks gin with a twist.
3: How clever of you.
5: As in twisting the facts.
7: May I get you a drink?
0: One gin and gross factual distortion, a Campari with blatant government interference, a half of truth and a plate of stinking fish.
7: Certainly, sir. I'll take your lunch order when you're ready.
0: And when they come, we shall drink to a new era in government-BBC relations.
3: Can I say, for the BBC's part, that we look forward to a changed atmosphere in a post-shambles scenario?
5: And for the government, may I say, let's forget the past. Poor old Andrew Gilligan. Begin again. Mistakes have been made, but they're behind us.
3: Magre de canale pomsote o tarragon.
5: What exactly do you mean by that?
3: Duck and chips.
7: Your drinks.
0: Have you decided, Archie?
3: Archie's a steak man. Aren't you, Archie?
5: Damn it, do you know the make of my underwear?
0: I don't think relations have improved quite that much, Archie. I take it you don't fancy the tart.
2: How did it go?
0: Splendidly. It was a disaster. There was poison with the poisson, beefing with the beef, things were awful by the offal, there was whining with the wine, and by the time we got to the cheese, things were perfectly malodorous.
8: Oh, dear.
0: By the end, Archie was calling Morgana, my dear good woman.
2: Oh, nothing like a bit of condescension at the end of a good meal.
0: Precisely. He went on to say, the BBC would have a more modern agenda if it were run by Lord Reith, and he's been dead 50 years. She responded, I'd rather have bloody Campbell than this, and essayed an unusual rendering of Just You Wait, Henry Higgins, Just You Wait.
2: The drink had been taken.
0: I made sure of it, remaining steadfastly sober myself, of course, in the interest of mischief.
2: So what happened next?
0: I attempted to calm the situation. I suggested we round off the meal with some Eye of Newton, Toe of Frog. And the whole occasion ended in an unseemly fracas about whose taxi was whose. It may safely be said that government-BBC relations are at an all-time low.
2: And just when things were going so
0: yes, well, not according to the newspapers. I'll fix Beeb, says Blair's spin king. I'll put Auntie in a rest home, number 10's shock threat. The man with a license to kill, the license fee.
2: Oh, dear.
0: J. Lo's bottom, it was the sun what cracked it. Yes. Yeah, I don't know, what's this? Urgent meeting required, Archie.
2: Morgana, at once? Of course I can.
0: Archie, do calm down.
5: There is not the slightest reason to calm down. This Newsnight profile of me is the last straw. It'll be a demolition job, a monstering. I'm going to get shoved in right off the kilt.
0: Nonsense, old chap. Oh. Look, the BBC simply doesn't work like that. Senior executives do not ring individual programs and say, give so-and-so a seeing to.
5: You think not?
0: Of course not. The whole organisation is more devolved than that, more democratic, more chaotic, shambolic. Never believe conspiracy theories about the BBC. You'd have more chance of organising a conspiracy amongst an infinite number of monkeys.
5: You think so?
0: That's an infinite number of monkeys. It's not a bad description of the place, as a matter of fact.
5: Well, that's some consolation.
0: On the other hand, of course, individual programmes are keen to demonstrate their independence, their fearlessness, their refusal to be pushed around.
5: Meaning what exactly?
0: Meaning that, in all probability, you're going to be demolished, monstered, and shafted up the kilt.
2: Morgana, I have known Archie, man and boy, for longer than I care to remember. He's a cultured, civilised man.
3: He hides it well.
2: He has to hide it. Remember, it's part of his job to give daily briefings to tabloids.
3: I have noticed.
2: In all probability, it will all blow over. Of course, if Archie has a weakness, it's his weakness.
3: Come again?
2: He's a fundamentally weak man. They're dangerous, weak men, prone to lash out, given to acts of petty vindictiveness.
3: Like abolishing the license fee, emasculating the governess.
2: Well, it's a problem of the weak man, isn't it? Gets out his hairy chest at exactly the wrong moment, unzips his virility just as the vicar walks in.
3: Well, it won't be his decision, will it?
2: Indeed not. No, the Prime Minister is Archie's boss, of course. Just as well, he's not a weak man. Thank God the PM doesn't go in for unnecessary wars, superfluous flaunting of the hairy chest, wholly avoidable parading of the privates. The PM's not like that at all, is he?
3: Oh, hell. Good evening. Tonight, could Arnold Schwarzenegger happen here? We'll be asking Culture Secretary Ross Kemp. But first, Downing Street's new Director of Communication Strategy, Archie Hilditch. The PM's right hand or number 10's limp wrist. Debbie Patrick investigates.
9: Archie Pius Innocent Hilditch was born in Surrey. He went to school in Camberley, where, as his headmaster recalls, he was an unremarkable pupil.
10: Archie was here from 1965 to 1972. Apparently. No, nobody remembers him at all.
9: After leaving university, where he got a lower second in geography and medieval Norwegian, Archie became policy research officer for a trade union, the Association of Allied Trades and Geographers. He had found his vocation, politics. He joined the Labour Party and, as a contemporary recalls, he rose rapidly through the ranks.
10: Well, the thing about Archie is that he was so inoffensive that, everybody trusted him. There was nothing to dislike. He was a sort of lowest common denominator with legs.
9: So how did he get to be the most powerful spin doctor in Britain?
0: Perfectly judged, I rather think.
2: Yes, it's the television equivalent of pulling faces and chanting, weedy, weedy wimp.
0: A splendid thing, fearless investigative journalism.
2: Downing Street will be more determined than ever to fix the BBC.
0: And will employ Prentice McCabe for the purpose.
2: The BBC will need a vigorous campaign to save the licence fee.
0: And will employ Prentice McCabe for the purpose. Oh, joy.
2: Oh, God.
0: What's the problem?
2: Charles, what is the Prentice McCabe logo doing on Newsnight? Turn the sound up.
9: This is the real key to Archie Hilditch. The government claims to have stopped spinning. The truth is, they haven't stopped it, they've outsourced it. In the darkest, murkiest part of the world that is public relations, you'll find Prentice McCabe, the government's secret dirty trick specialists. Join us tomorrow night as we lift the lid on the shadowy figures of Prentice McCabe.
2: Charles, this was not part of the master plan.
0: Yes, I'm aware of that.
2: What is it you've always said? The good spin doctor is one that nobody knows exists. Take David Beckham's spin doctors. You've said they've turned a fairly decent footballer and a complete moron into a national treasure.
0: Yes, I know what I said.
2: They've taken the bloke who puts his underpants on off for his trousers by complete accident and made everybody think he's Superman. And nobody knows who they are.
0: Yes, yes, I did say that.
2: A famous spin doctor is no use to anyone, you said. Charles, this time tomorrow night, we'll be no use to anybody. How in hell do we weave our way out of this?
5: Actually, Charles, TB is very relaxed about this. We shall say you're a pair of fantasists who've been claiming to work for the government in order to attract clients.
0: But that's simply not true.
5: You're totally deniable, Charles. That was always the arrangement. You are a pair of loonies peddling this Downing Street retainer nonsense to sound impressive to your clients.
0: But I can prove that we've been working for you for years.
5: Well, there's never been anything on paper.
0: We invoice you.
5: We shred your invoices.
0: You pay us?
5: Brown envelopes in car parks. Charles, nobody's going to believe that. No, this works out very well for us. It gets us off the hook and the BBC makes a prize ass of itself.
0: And Prentice McCabe goes bankrupt.
5: Well, you can't throw a stone at a glass house without breaking the eggs and making an omelette.
0: What?
5: You can't throw eggs at a stone building without smashing all the glasses. You can't throw glass at a box of eggs.
0: Shut up!
5: Charles, I am Downing Street Director of Communications and Media Strategy. Nobody tells me to shut up.
0: I do not care in the least for this new assertive you. I liked you when you were pathetic.
2: No, Joy, I'm afraid. Morgana says she cannot interfere with the editorial freedom of the show unless there are very compelling reasons, and there aren't. Charles, opening the claret is my job.
0: We're going to need it, Martin, if we're going to wheeze our way out of this one. This is a three-bottle problem.
6: Charles, can I have a word?
0: Loonies, fantasists, headbangers. Clive. Clive!
2: Charles, you've got your wheeze look.
0: Clive! Clive! Clive!
2: He does know his own name. Well, on good days.
0: Martin, I have laboured and brought forth a